0: You said yourself you read a whole book through yesterday. Your eyes are just tired, that's all. Now, you forget all those unhealthy thoughts, and just to please me, try to walk. Take one step today, two tomorrow, but only try. And don't worry so much. Relax and rest. I'll drop in tomorrow. Good night, and a Merry Christmas to you.
1: Merry Christmas to you, Doctor. Good night.
2: Tom, I think I'll change doctors. Rosenstein doesn't understand my case.
1: Oh, I think he does, dear.
2: Tom, put down that paper and listen to me. He doesn't understand. And besides, well, I don't like him.
1: Why? Because he worships differently?
2: Well, that's one thing. After all, we've spent a great deal of time and money on our church, and I think everybody in this community should attend it.
1: Even if they found comfort in their own idea of spiritual help in some other way?
2: Certainly. If we find it here, Rosenstein should, too.
1: We're traveling different roads, Louise. Since the goal is the same, what difference does it make on what highway we reach it?
2: I don't agree with you. And another thing. Mrs. Thompson was telling me the other day that he sends out most everything he makes to his people in Europe.
1: Oh, good grief. What's wrong with that? Certainly we'd be the first to try to look after our own people, or should be.
2: Now, Tom, don't get me excited. You know I can't stand it.
1: All right, Louise, all right, but you started it. Oh, rats.
2: Tom, what's wrong with you? You're as nervous as a cat.
1: Oh, I'm tired. What's it all about?
2: Tired of your job?
1: No, of everything. Year in and year out, the same drab, dull existence.
2: Why, Tom, you talk like an old man.
1: Well, I feel like one.
2: Oh, and that reminds me.
1: Hmm?
2: When Mrs. Porter called on me yesterday, she was shocked at my appearance. I could tell by the way she acted. Do you think I look old, Tom?
1: Oh, of course not, dear.
2: You do, too. You're trying to make me feel good. I look all thin and haggard and wrinkled. I think I must be anemic.
1: Oh, Louise, can't you think of something besides your make-believe aches and pains for a while?
2: Why, Tom Jones, you never spoke to me like that before. You don't love me anymore.
1: Oh, I do, Louise. Of course I
2: do.
1: No,
2: you don't. Here I am, sick and helpless in a wheelchair, and now you've turned on me. Oh, I think you're absolutely heartless. Oh, I wish I were dead. Oh, my heart. I think I'm going to faint. Who's that?
1: Quiet down, Louise, and I'll see. Good evening.
3: Good evening. May we come in?
1: Who do you want to see? I think you've made a mistake.
3: No, I don't think we've made a mistake. I'm Goodwill, and this is just a little wandering child.
4: It's very cold outside, and we haven't any home, you see.
2: Well, don't stand there talking with the door open. There's a terrible draft. There, now, I'll probably have pneumonia.
1: Oh, I'm sorry, darling. Come in, please.
3: Thank you.
1: You say you're Goodwill. I've seen you before, haven't I?
3: Yes, we usually speak on the street as we pass. Sometimes you don't see me.
4: Oh, this fire feels good.
2: Well, you should have warm clothes. Tom, isn't he a sweet little fellow? Such a spiritual face.
1: Yes.
2: And, you say your name is Goodwill? I've heard of you. Now, who was it that was telling
3: you? If you'll let me, we can be very good friends, I'm sure. Shall we?
1: Well, sit down. We need a good friend. They're all too rare in this day and age.
3: Oh, what's the matter with this day and age? It's all right. It's only the people in this big house of the world that are wrong.
1: What you know about what they have to face.
3: Oh, but I do. Take yourself, for instance.
1: What about me?
3: Well, you wanted to be a portrait painter, didn't you?
1: Well, I don't know how you know, but I did. Look at me. Second-rate lawyer. Because my father and my grandfather were lawyers. Oh, it makes me sick.
3: If you went to painting in the same spirit, you wouldn't even be a second-rate artist.
1: Why not?
3: Because you spend your time grumbling over what you wanted to be, instead of making good at the job you have.
1: Now, just a minute, you...
3: You think you're the only one who didn't get the job he wanted?
1: Well, I...
3: Do you think people want to be blind or deaf or crippled?
1: Well...
3: No. But look at what some of them have done. Blind Milton... Deaf Beethoven, Helen Keller.
2: How dare you speak to my husband like that?
1: Yes,
3: Goodwill speaks to every race and creed and color.
2: I don't like you.
3: And that, my dear lady, is your great trouble. You're narrow, prejudiced, a tyrant in your home who rules with tears. You plan to dismiss your doctor because he is of a different creed. You are cruel and inconsiderate to your servant because she is of a different color.
2: Well, what do you expect me to do, invite her to dinner?
3: No, just remember she's human. And but for the grace of God and accident of birth, she might be the mistress and you the maid.
2: Why, I've never been spoken to.
1: Hey, listen, you've got a nerve to talk like that. Goodwill, huh? There isn't any goodwill these days.
3: Oh, yes, there is. And it's your job and everyone hearing my voice to see that I survive.
1: You mean that I should get into this war?
3: I do. This isn't the time for personal interests. This isn't a fight for your individual wishes. No, my friend. This fight goes far, far back to your ancestors who pointed the way. It stretches far into the future so that this little child by my side and millions of others like him may carry the shining banner of honor, integrity, and decency in their heritage of freedom.
1: Well, I hadn't thought of it in just that way.
2: Oh, my clothes!
1: What?
2: They're on fire! Help me, somebody! I'm burning up!
4: Oh, Tom, can't you move? You over there, he's on fire. Help me! Well, never mind water. Get me that blanket on the couch.
3: Here you are.
4: Here, roll him in this. Press it down tight. Smother it. Oh, not that way. Get away. I'll do it myself. Oh, there. Oh, you poor little fellow. You're all right, darling. Louise will hold you close, dear. Look, we'll sit down here in this great big chair and I'll rock you. See, baby, you're all right. Now we're cozy. It didn't burn him, Tom, only his clothes and then, of course, the scare he had.
1: Oh.
4: There, dear. But he's all right now, bless his heart. Aren't you, darling?
5: Oh, your arms are warm and feel so good around me.
1: Louise, do you realize what's happened? Well, you've walked. Well, you ran. You lifted that boy in your arms and carried him to the chair. Oh, Louise.
4: Why, Tom, I did. And I feel strong and well. Why, it's a miracle.
3: Yes, it is. You forgot yourself in your service to the child. You wanted to give instead of receive. And strength was given you to do it.
6: It's the miracle of love.
7: Why, that's my name. I just remembered it.
6: Your name is Love?
7: Yes.
6: And so now, as always, love leads the way.
7: Whose boy is it?
6: Oh, he has no home.
4: Well, he has now, hasn't he, Tom? Oh, darling, let's adopt him and care for him and make him happy. Won't you?
1: I should say we will. Youngster, from now on, you're ours and we're yours. And I'll make the best daddy I know how. Hey, what's that noise?
4: What's that? Why, it's the wall. It's crumbled to the ground.
5: The fourth wall. Look, Goodwill.
3: The wall of intolerance has crumbled.
5: And what's that sound? Listen.
3: Oh, it's Santa.
5: But the walls of the house. Can they get in?
3: All the walls are down, love. Listen.
8: Hey, Santa. Come, Santa. Hey, Thunder and Blitzen. Whoa. Hello there, everybody. Come on out. Well, my goodness. It's the first time I've ever been able to get in this house of the world. And now I can ride right through. Come on, you folks in the house of the world. Join in the song. Goodwill. Bring them all together. Merry Christmas and Happy New Year to everyone.

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1: Bird's Eye Frosted Foods present Bird's Eye Open House, starring Dinah Shore with her special guest, Jerry Colonna. And now here's Dinah.

0: Good evening, ladies and gentlemen. Hiya, fellas. I'm fine. And how is Harry Von Zell this evening?
1: Oh, I'm fine, Dinah. Hey,
0: that's good.
1: Before we start, I wanted to...
0: Excuse me, Harry. Hello, Bird's Eye Open House. Dinah Shore speaking.
2: Hello, Dinah. This is Professor Colonna.
0: Expecting you here, Professor.
2: I know, but I'm working in my garden, and I want to ask you a question before I come over.
0: Yes?
2: You see, I've already planted my roses, and I've also planted my petunias.
0: Uh-huh.
2: Now, what do you think I should put between them?
0: Well, I think a geranium would be nice.
2: What's that?
0: I said geranium.
2: Very well, I'll plant it right now. Hold the phone.
0: Professor, what happened to the geranium?
2: Geranium? Egad, I thought you said uranium.
0: Come in.
2: Greetings, Dinah.
0: Professor Colonna, what took you so long?
2: I was pitching for the Cubs.
0: Well, make yourself at home, Professor. Here, I'd like you to meet Robert Emmett Dolan, our conductor.
2: Mm-hmm. Conductor. Oh, yes. He punched my ticket on the Atchison, Topeka, and Santa Fe.
0: And this is Ken Lane in the chorus.
2: Well, happy bird's eye to you, my young nightingale.
0: And by the way, do you know Harry Von Zell?
2: Do I know Von Zell? Why, we're old classmates. We went to high school together in Philadelphia.
1: Yeah. Philadelphia? I always lived in Kansas City.
2: Oh, no wonder you always played hooky. but Dinah, it makes me happy to hear that you've bought the farm next to mine in the valley.
0: Oh, well, the feeling is mutual, Professor. What are you putting in this year, by the way?
2: Oh, I just finished planting. I put in 3 acres of olives and an empty acre.
0: Mm-hmm.
2: 2 acres of olives and an empty acre. 4 acres of olives and an empty acre.
0: But, Professor, what are the empty acres for?
2: Gotta have some place to throw the pits.
0: Well, now... See? I never would have thought of that. But I'm sure I'm going to love life on the farm.
1: Oh, yeah, Dinah. Wait till you have to get up at 5 every morning to milk the cows.
2: Oh, don't worry about that, Dinah. I've been experimenting on a method of milking my cow by radar.
1: Yeah. By... radar?
2: Yes, I removed the equipment from an old bombing plane, and for a whole week now, I've milked her by radar.
0: Well, what happened?
2: My cow is now madly in love with a B-29.
1: Well, my word, Ida, this man is a veritable genius of farming. It's evident that he went to agricultural college.
2: On the contrary, Von Zell, I went to Vassar.
0: Oh, now, wait just a minute, Professor. I don't see how you could possibly have gotten into that college. Only girls go to Vassar.
2: Only girls? Dad, I must have learned more in high school than I thought.

0: Say, Professor, I'm so glad I've got you alone here. Maybe now I can get an answer to what's been puzzling me.
1: Speak up, Bonzel. What is it?
0: Well, I've heard you on the air for years now, and Bob Hope always refers to you as Professor Colonna. Tell me, are you really a professor?
1: I certainly am. Why, I have a thorough knowledge of surgery, psychology, and philosophy. I have the degrees of B.A., M.D., Ph.D., LL.D., and D.D.T.
0: D.D.T.?
1: Yes, I kill flies, too. Yes, my work at the large universities was truly inspiring. Wazell, you should see how they build men at Yale.
0: Uh-huh. Have you noticed how they build the girls at UCLA?
1: I once taught at UCLA, and the class was composed of 50 gorgeous girls. Uh-huh. Every day, I'd spend the first half hour asking each girl a question.
0: Well, what about the second half hour?
1: Each girl would answer no. The little minxes. And that's what they wanted, too, little mixes. Yeah.
0: I have the same trouble, Professor, but what I'm most interested in is your undergraduate career. Were you popular at college?
1: Why, I was a big football star.
0: Oh?
1: Yes, never will I forget the big game I played for Harvard Medical School. That was my biggest triumph.
0: Did you make a touchdown?
1: No, but I took out the referee's appendix. Yes, those were the days. Tell me, Bonzel, when you were at college, did you go out for football?
0: No, I didn't. Football wasn't thrilling enough for me.
1: Then what did you go out for?
0: String beans.
1: String beans?
0: Yes. My mother always said, son, go out for string beans and make sure they're bird's-eye French-style string beans. Notice how I sneak that in there. Those bird's-eye vegetables and fruits are all delicious, Professor. They taste just as if you picked them right out of your own garden, and that's some picking, you know.
1: I know. I picked up a string bean once.
0: Uh-huh. Bird's-eye quick frozen?
1: No, she jumped center for a girls' basketball team.
0: Well, I say, next time you see her, tell her to dribble down to the store and try some of those bird's-eye foods. Oh, and also tell her there are many brands of frosted foods, but only one bird's-eye. She just won't get that swell bird's eye quality unless the packages she picks say bird's eye on them. And boy, it's worth looking for that label because bird's eye vegetables sure are good.
1: Mm-hmm. Mr. Bonzel, I'll bet you're a good cook.
0: Oh, how do you know that?
1: Well, you've got just the pot for it.
0: Well, thank you. It's lovely. I know that you must be a good cook, too, Professor.
1: Oh, what makes you say that?
0: Well, you've got just the strainer for it. Oh, dear, we better quit. We're even now. Look, Professor, I wanted you to know this. Pretty soon there'll be lots more bird's eye foods at your store because the new crops are on their way. But remember, look for that bird's eye label. Because if you want the better buy in frosted foods, better buy bird's eye.
1: Very well, and I shall spread the word to the other classmates at the university.
0: You mean you're still an undergraduate?
1: Why, certainly. At the end of this term, I get my cap and pajamas.
0: Your cap and pajamas?
1: Yes, I go to night school.

0: that was a mighty fine hunk of warbling, Diana.
1: Well, thank you, Harry.
0: It's all right. What goes on now?
1: Well, I was just talking to Professor Colonna, and he'd like to give his conception of what life is like in a motion picture studio. So if you'll read the opening announcement, and Bobby Dolan will furnish the mood music, I'll dash off and apply the grease paint.
0: Okay, Diana. Ladies and gentlemen, the Bird's Eye Open House Players present a drama of life in the motion picture business entitled I'm Enjoying the Kildare Picture Tremendously, or I've Got a Lady in the Balcony, Doctor.
2: Colonna Pictures Incorporated. Our motto is send the wife and kids to see a Colonna picture. And while they're in there, sneak off and get yourself a blonde. How's that? You say our latest picture opened at the Paramount last night? How's business? Yeah, that's a new record. Goodbye.
3: Well, J.C., how'd the picture do?
2: Colossal. We sold 3,000 bags of popcorn.
3: J.C., that'll make you the greatest producer in Hollywood.
2: Yes, and I'm not satisfied yet. I'm planning my next epic now, and it's a toss-up whether I put Gable and Lamar in the picture.
3: Yes.
2: Or butter and salt in the popcorn. But first, I must get the public's reaction. I'll take a nationwide poll.
3: Gallup?
2: I'd love to. Get out the horse.
3: By the way, J.C., have you found a girl with a southern accent for the lead in our Civil War picture?
2: Yeah, and I forgot all about it. Send in my secretary.
3: Okay, J.C.
2: Miss Culpepper, take this letter. Address it to the editors of every newspaper in the country. Dear sirs, production on our epic picture, Belle of the Old South, has been held up for 6 months due to the fact that we can't find a girl with a real southern accent anywhere. If you can find a girl who talks like a southerner, fame and fortune will be hers. Signed, Colonna Pictures Incorporated. Now, read that back.
1: Dear sirs, you all. Production on our epic picture, Belle of the Old South, has been held up for 6 months, sure enough. Because we all can't find a girl with a little old southern accent. If you all can find a girl who talks like a southerner, fame and fortune will be little old hers. Signed, Colonna Pictures Incorporated, you all.
2: Good, send that off.
1: I sure enough will.
2: Dad, if I could only find a girl with a southern accent.
3: Hey, J.C., stop everything. Stop everything. Oh, little wonder that I'm known as the greatest writer in Hollywood. Listen to this idea. Now, it's a western. Now, get this. A beautiful schoolmarm is kidnapped by cattle rustlers, and the hero, a cowboy, rescues her at the finish.
2: That's sensational. I don't pay you $80,000 a week for nothing. I'll get on it right away.
3: Good. I'll see you later.
2: Hello, operator. Get me my vice president in charge of Western Pictures.
4: Hello, vice president in charge of Western Pictures speaking.
2: Hello, Tex. This is J.C.
4: Well, I can't talk now. I'm busy.
2: Well, this is important. You can brand your secretary later. Now, get this. We start shooting a colossal Western in the morning. Get 10,000 horses and 5,000 cowboys. Goodbye. Hello? Oh, my banker. What's that? You've checked my account and you say I've got a balance of $14.58? Yes. Mm-hmm. Goodbye. Operator, get me Tex.
4: Hello?
2: Hello, Tex. You know that Western picture?
4: Yep, I've already gotten the 10,000 horses and 5,000 cowboys.
2: Well, there's been a slight change. Make that two ponies and a midget from Wyoming. Nothing but trouble if I could only find a girl with a southern accent.
1: Oh, Mr. Colonna.
2: What is it, Miss Culpepper?
1: Well, sir, I was just thinking that I could play the part in your little old picture, because I'm sure enough from the little old South.
2: I could have sworn you came from Boston.
1: Oh, Mr. Colonna, honey, you must be joshing. Why, I come from Alabama.
2: You come from Alabama? You're sure pretty enough, but I'm afraid your legs won't photograph.
1: Good heavens, sir. Wait till I get the banjo off my knee.
2: Ah, that's much better. What a beautiful form. After this Civil War epic, I'll build a picture around you. You've heard of the movie My Vines Have Tender Grapes?
1: What will you call my picture?
2: My Blondes Have Slender Shapes. But now we must get busy. All the battle scenes from my Civil War picture have been shot. Go down and see them and come back here. And Miss Culpepper?
1: Yes?
2: And on your way out, send in my child star, Twinkle Toes Snot.
1: Yes, sir, Miss Colonna. I'll send him right in.
2: Come right in, Twinkle Toes. Ah, Twinkle Toes, my baby star. You're always welcome in my office. And what's on your little mind today?
5: Well, look, Mr. Colonna, I've been a baby star for 30 years now, and I think it's about time I grow up.
2: But Twinkle Toes, think of your public.
5: Oh, tell my public...
2: Twinkle Toes, remember the Hayes office.
5: Well, gee whiz, I don't want to be a baby anymore.
2: Well, I'm sorry, Twinkletoes, but your contract says that you must play baby parts as long as you have those beautiful blonde curls.
5: Yeah, but now they're on my chest.
2: But the whole nation thinks of you as a baby.
5: Yeah, and I'm getting darn sick of it, too. I've been married for 15 years now, and my wife still throws me over her shoulder and burps me.
2: But Twinkletoes...
5: And that's not all. In my last picture, when I put on my costume, I got stuck with 8 diaper pins. I'm telling you, I quit.
2: Well, steady now, Twinkletoes. Let's talk this over calmly. Do you mind if I smoke a cigar?
5: No, not at all. Do you mind if I play with my rattle?
2: No. Remember, Twinkletoes, it was I who gave you your chance and pictures. Remember your first picture? It was just a small part. All you said was goo.
5: All I said was goo. All I said was goo. I'm growing up now, and it's about time that I had my big chance.
2: Well, what do you want to do?
5: I want to say goo, goo, goo.
2: Well, all I can...
1: Mr. Colonna, the studio is ruined.
2: Oh, calm down, Miss Culpepper. What's the matter?
1: I just saw the battle scenes from your epic of the Civil War. Those scenes cost $3 million, didn't they?
2: Yes, what about it?
1: Well, they're wrong. Every scene is wrong.
2: Oh, they're not wrong. I know what I'm doing. This will be one Civil War picture with a different ending.
1: What do you mean?
2: This time, the South wins.
1: Gentlemen, an important announcement. The southern accent just heard in this drama was in no way related to any other southern accent, either living or dead. Professor, I thought you were wonderful, and I seriously think you'd make a great motion picture producer.
2: Oh, thank you, Dinah, but that wouldn't interest me. You see, my greatest love, present company accepted, is singing.
1: Well, now that's a coincidence, Professor. I, too, love to sing.
2: You do? Mm-hmm. You do, too. Well, then, what are we waiting for? Let's go.

0: It's all that I can say.
1: He said he loves you very much.
2: Gerald, Gerald, darling, do you really mean that? You love me. You love me.
0: I remember well. I think I said that. I'm not quite sure, but I think I...

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Honestly, you'll love them. They all taste so darn good, they're all so easy to prepare, and they're all so perfect in every detail. And it's no wonder the bird's eye folks really know how to prepare and quick freeze good foods. They're so careful, so fussy in the way they grow, clean, and quick freeze their foods that you can always be sure of getting the very best when you buy anything carrying that bird's eye label. 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So for the better buy in frosted foods, better buy bird's eye.

0: Thank you. I want to tell Jerry Colonna how delighted we were to have him with us on our Bird's Eye Open House. Always fun. And to let you all know that next week we're expecting a visit from our old friend, Groucho Marx. Incidentally, folks, now that the new radio season is in full swing, we're happy to welcome back to NBC's Thursday Night Parade of Stars Bob Burns, Abbott and Costello, Frank Morgan with John Scott Trotter and Ken Carpenter. These old friends, combined with George Burns and Gracie Allen and Jack Haley and Rudy Valley, should make Thursday night mighty pleasant listening. So until then, keep well, keep happy, and keep those war bonds. Night, everybody.
1: Say, friends, next Thursday, tune in a half hour earlier to hear from our good friends George Burns and Gracie Allen, along with Meredith Wilson and Bill Goodwin. That's 1/2 hour before our Bird's Eye Open House, starring Dinah Shore, with our special guest, Groucho Marx, along with Robert Emmett Dolan, his orchestra, Ken Lane, his chorus, and me, too. Jerry Colonna appeared tonight through the courtesy of the Pepsodent Company. Bird's Eye Open House, starring Dinah Shore, is written by Howard Harris and Sid Zelenka.

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1: Hello. Hello, this is the president. Hello, this is the president of the United States. Who is this? Is it you again?
2: Look behind you.
1: This is my private line. How did you get through?
2: All the time, receiving every day. But you have to look behind you.
1: There is nothing behind me. How did you get this number?
2: The spaceman told me.
1: What spaceman?
2: It doesn't matter. They're telling you about monsters. Please, you must look behind you.
1: Young lady, there are no monsters in the Oval Office.

0: Dwight Lewis, and this is Ground Zero. The numbers to call tonight, 888-673-3700. That's 888-673-3700. We are busily scurrying around the studio right now. Ron is, anyway. He's busy trying to get someone on the phone. I got to talk to this woman if it's the last. And if you know this woman, I want to talk to her. Okay, so we have this whole show planned. Bob Larson will be coming on later on in the program, and he's going to talk about, well, what else? He's an exorcist. He's a, you know, born again Christian evangelical exorcist, not a Catholic one, but an evangelical one, right? And so we're talking about, you know, the show. We planned the show in advance because, you know, we thought it would be an interesting take on some of the realities of Christmas from the past, and how the darkest times of the year would bring about some of the scariest encounters for people, right? And so I'm talking with Ron. We're discussing, and somebody sends me a video. It's a woman in Washington State. Her name is Lori Simmons.
1: Yakima.
0: She's from Yakima, Washington. Okay, she's from Yakima, Washington, just here in the Northwest. And she's talking to a friend on video chat, and she's trying out her new app that records video calls. She's talking, and I thought it was weird at first because I was watching the video. She's talking about drinking coffee. She's just having a conversation with herself and peers, right? And then all of a sudden behind her, you see something that looks like a kid. That's what I thought at first. I thought I saw it's one of her kids in the background, right? And she doesn't know. She doesn't sense anything. So obviously it wasn't, or unless she's normally thinking the kid's in there, she's not going to pay attention to it or whatever. So, she talks about how she wants to buy a new bed. She talks about how she drank coffee and it threw her into a panic attack. I mean, it's just typical, you know, conversation. Okay. And so you look behind her and there's this silhouette behind her. And, if you look carefully in the silhouette, if you blink, you see that this thing has some sort of a demonic face on it. It's kind of bizarre. And so you're just seeing this thing wondering, what the hell am I watching? What is this thing behind? Is this the gingerbread man? Is this what, I mean, is this some weird, you know, I mean, it's just creepy. It's like this thing's behind her. You know what it is? And I just started laughing because I'm like going, she doesn't even know it's there. She doesn't even know that this thing is behind her, creeping up behind her. And all of a sudden, her friend, I guess, it cuts to her friend saying, is there someone in the house with you? And she says, no. I just go, oh my God. It just, I mean, I just thought, okay, it could be anything, right? I mean, really. It could be anything. But just the idea and the look she had on her cell phone when her friend says to her, well, you know, are you alone in your house? And she says, no, I'm not. I mean, what do you mean? Yeah, I'm alone. What are you talking about? So, according to the article that I'm reading about this appearance, okay, that when she looked back at the call, she looked back to what happened, she said it brought her to tears because she was so terrified about what was behind her. And I thought to myself, wow, this is either a shadow person or, you know, some sort of a spirit, some sort of a, I mean, it looked like your typical homunculus or maybe even an alien. I don't know. But no one can actually, I mean, I posted the video on my Facebook page. I posted it on my Facebook page because I've been noticing the comments about this, and they're saying things like they don't know what it could be. They're saying shadow people, demonic entity, alien, What else could it be but evil? Evil children, of course, the black-eyed children, grays, alien grays, maybe a ghost. But, you know, so far the people who have made comments about, well, come on, this could be something totally different, you know. I mean, people have paranormal experiences, and, you know, you gotta, like the other day, I mean, I was able to snap a picture, a cool picture of a UFO. I posted on my Facebook page. And I was so proud of myself because I got, like, you know, I got two different angles. One was, you know, far away where I was coming home from the doctor. I was going to take a bus and a train to work. So I'm out near the bus stop and I'm looking in these clearing of these trees. There was this thing. It looked like a bright whatever in the sky. It looked cylindrical or whatever it was. And I thought I was seeing things. I thought, wait a minute. And I just, this is what I did. So I took a breath. I went, okay. And I talked to myself through. I said, grab your phone. I grabbed my phone. And this thing was moving towards me. And I snapped a picture. And then it got closer. And I snapped two more pictures. And as it got closer, I thought, oh, I'm going to get a really good clear shot. And it went right between the trees and behind a building. And I couldn't get it. I couldn't get around the building fast enough. I couldn't get anywhere fast enough to get this picture. And it just, I was so proud of myself. Because I got a really good picture of a UFO. A really good picture of a UFO. Don't know what it is. I put it up on my Facebook page and, you know, people are still wondering what it was. I don't know what it was. But it was a good catch. I even showed the bus driver. I got on the bus and go, look at this, man. I just got a UFO. And he's like, well, are you kidding me? Where? And I go up. I showed him right over there. And he said, oh, my gosh, that's an amazing UFO picture. So when you get something like that, right? When you get something like that and you're like excited that you have proof, whether it's a recording or a video or something, you know, and when it's that troubling and that chilling, you can't help but laugh. I mean, really, you can't help but laugh out loud at some of the scary things that, you know, people encounter, some of the things that happen to them. So if anybody knows Lori Simmons in Yakima, Washington, give her a call and say that Clyde Lewis wants to talk to her about the video because the video gave me the creeps. And Ron is trying to find her as well, trying to get a hold of her so maybe we can get her on and talk about, you know, what happened with her. Because, you know, we've all had experiences. I've had experiences. Paranormal experiences, I mean, a lot of, they did a poll and they found that a lot of Americans, you know, they do believe in paranormal experiences. They don't necessarily know how to describe them. We've had shows about, the black-eyed children. We had that situation that happened here in Portland with the kids in the park. And afterwards, it was weird because we put up the picture and people were criticizing it. And then when somebody had pointed out that there was an entity above the kids and we put that up, people were like astonished. I was blown away because you could see there was an entity above in the air above the children that appeared to them. And we had it on, we have it in a picture. And when you snap something like that, when you have something that's that detailed or that amazing, you know, I'm sure people say, well, there's got to be a logical explanation. Yeah. But then when, you know, you try to figure out what this logical explanation is and it sounds so absurd, like we were talking about maybe the kids were all smoking pot and that was a big cloud formation that they were, you know, vaping pot or something. I don't know. But man, I'll tell you, you know, the winter is the time for paranormal experiences. I've always found that out, that when people are indoors more than not, they have a lot of experiences happening in their homes. Mostly, that's when they find out that their house is haunted. It's usually during the holidays. Either it's grandma or grandpa coming back from the dead to tell the family they're okay, or something else is triggering some spiritual activity. I mean, the whole idea of Santa Claus is a supernatural event. The whole idea of Krampus, the horned assistant to Santa, is certainly something based on paranormal events that happened anciently, long time ago, in antiquity. I mean, the stories of the horned one, the stories of Baal, the stories of child sacrifice, and all these things have happened during the times of the winter. This is why, you know, Christmas has come along, and it's kind of like the Clorox that is cleaning and bleaching out all the evil that happens, you know, at the beginning of October into January. And not until after February, we start seeing a break in everything, only to prepare us for a spring that's usually bloody and horrifying. I mean, it's like the planet has this uncanny knack for having certain times of the year where stuff, you know, goes bizarre. If it's not April, and if it's not March, April, and May, it's October, November, and December. So I guess that just about covers it. The 3 months out of the year where we have this transition, where people start seeing demons and darkness and all sorts of things. And then, of course, in the spring, we see a lot of death and murder and mayhem and war. But yeah, Lori Simmons, I'm calling out to you tonight. We already put out a request to talk to you about the demon in your video that just made me laugh out loud because it was so terrifying. 888-673-3700. That's 888-673-3700. I'm Clyde Lewis. 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

0: Mike Lewis. You are listening to Ground Zero. The number's call tonight, 888-673-3700. That's 888-673-3700. Okay, so I've had my chill for the day. seeing that thing behind that woman, I don't understand. It's just a strange world. It's just a peculiar world, and we're here to give you the lowdown on how peculiar the world can get. I'll tell you what. Anyway, 888-673-3700. That's 888-673-3700. Let's go down to Paul in Maine. Hi, Paul. You're on Ground Zero.
1: Hi.
0: Hey. You're on the air. Go ahead.
1: I had a question that I wanted to ask you.
0: Okay.
1: And I was wondering if you had ever been either at your home or some other place or a hotel room, mm-hmm. all completely alone, no one else there.
0: Yeah.
1: And all of a sudden, someone calls out your name and keeps doing it.
0: Yeah, I've had that happen. I've had that happen a lot of times. Even I have an EVP recorded of somebody calling my name. Listen to this. Somebody called out Clyde right there. You heard it.
1: Yep.
0: Pretty creepy. Yeah, that was an EVP. I heard Clyde. Came through the radio at me. That's really weird. It's just all of a sudden I hear Clyde coming through the radio to me. It's really bizarre. I have other ones too, somewhere where we were on the radio talking with someone, and through the phone you can hear this ghostly voice go, Clyde, Clyde Lewis. It was just creepy to hear it.
1: Yeah. And it's happened to me numerous times, and I tell you, after a while, it gets a little spooky.
0: Of course. Why would you think they'd be calling out to you? Was it somebody you recognized, a voice you recognized, or was it just some strange voice?
1: To tell you the truth, there was one time that the voice, I thought I recognized who it was. It was a lady's voice, and she was an aunt of mine who had been dead for quite a few years.
0: Hmm. And so did you call back out to see if there would be any other, see if there was any other reply or anything that could be said?
1: Yes, I did. And I got nothing. And then she spoke again.

0: you, because it's usually some sort of family member or someone who wants to make contact with you at Christmas time.
1: That's right, I believe. Yeah.
0: So if you want to know when the biggest and best times to, you know, get a hold of dead relatives is at Christmas time. You can think about them. They can come to you in dreams. I mean, it's that time of the year, really. It really is.
1: Mm-hmm.
0: So I appreciate you calling in.
1: Thank you.
0: You better take care. Yeah, I mean, it's funny because I was, when I came in today, I did an interview on another radio show. They were actually pre-recording the show for the Christmas special. So I had to come to the office early today. I was asked to do an interview on another talk show and give my opinions on Christmas. And, you know, they want some, you know, good mythologies and good stories about Christmas, you know, that they wanted to hear. And, of course, a lot of topics of Christmas that are seldom talked about. And, of course, you know, they wanted me to talk about Santa Claus, and I was obliged to talk about Santa Claus because, you know, I really have a soft spot for Santa. You know, even though I'm 54 years old, I still have a soft spot for Santa. And I also was happy to discuss the little known fact that Christmas is not only a time to talk about gift giving and Jesus, but at one time the winter holidays were set aside for ghosts, telling ghost stories, having ghosts appear in the house, tales of shadow entities arriving, or even entities of light. And they were there to, you know, scare the children into behaving, or to come in and teach a lesson, or to send a message. I mean, that's the whole basis for A Christmas Carol. In fact, last weekend, I was with my friend Lucian, and he and his wife had made a simple little dinner and invited me to stay and watch A Christmas Carol. Jim Carrey was the guy who was in it, and it was a Disneyfication of A Christmas Carol, and it was really well done animation, kind of like the Polar Express animation was, and it was a lot creepier in that motif than I've ever seen, and the way they put it together was really, it was like a horror film, and I think that's the way it should be. I think that the ghost should be terrifying. Even the Ghost of Christmas Present had a little bit of sort of a terrifying feel to him, all the laughing and he even at one point in that version kind of died. He had a heart attack and died in front of Scrooge. Just really creepy stuff. And that's because, you know, back in the time of Charles Dickens and in those periods of time, Christmas was celebrated differently. It was still, you know, a very sacred holiday, especially a religious holiday on December 25th. But there were also other things that went along with it. Scary ghost stories, demonic possession, people giving into what is known as winter madness. I mean, all this stuff happens at this time of the year because we're all enclosed in the cold. It's just an amazing time to talk about some scary ghost stories and things like that. 888-673-3700. Back with more Ground Zero. Don't go away.
2: Hey, it's Ronnie with us again, and I want to ask him about the three-letter oil. Now, that's pretty mysterious. There's a lot of letters out there that we can think of. There's TLC, Tender Loving Care. That's PDQ, Pretty Damn Quick. But this is the three-letter mystery and the oil that brings the three letters. What can you tell me about this mystery three-letter oil?
3: This three-letter oil is amazing, and so much is going on in the news with this oil, and this is something that I pride myself in the company because it is GMO-free. And it is organic. And there's a lot of companies out there selling the three-letter oil, but maybe doesn't go through quite the rigmarole that I go through to get the purest and the best. So it's kind of the Ferrari of oils. The benefits, if somebody has anxiety, really will help you. Here's a little fact from stress. Stress will take a normal body, somebody with perfect circulatory system, and can give them a heart attack if they're stressed too much. So stress is really important to get rid of. That'll also knot your muscles up.
2: My wife loves the three-letter oil. It helps her out. She just had her breast cancer. She's happy, and it helps her a great deal. And I'm happy, too. And I just would wonder, you know, when are we going to be able to be free to give out information about the three-letter oil?
3: It might have to be a mystery oil for all times, but one thing that I love about it, it's legal in 49 states. And we've opened up. We're just opening up to Britain as well. So that's kind of exciting.

0: kind of understanding the three-letter oil. So a lot of places are, you know, catching on board whether the government wants to go that way or not.
1: Well, I love it. It works. And Ronnie, I'm so glad you have it out there for everybody. Where can we pick it up?
0: AncientLifeOil.com. 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

0: analysis could get us so far, but I don't think it can explain the whole experience. It doesn't, for example, have the familiar journey, being taken out of the bedroom and far away. But these do appear in ancient myths, such as the incubus and succubus, demons who come along in the night and have sexual intercourse with people against their will. Their purpose is to produce half-devil, half-human babies.
1: It's obviously incredible. I mean, on the surface, it just seems unbelievable. It's just ridiculous. It's obviously incredible. I mean, on the surface, it just seems unbelievable. It's just ridiculous. It's obviously

0: I'm Clyde Lewis. That's what you get when you get creative in the production department. It's just some amazing work. Annie Martinez and myself, we just have fun when we do these production pieces. 888-673-3700. That's 888-673-3700. The dark times. You know, it's funny. You know, people always tend to think that Halloween, and it is, it's set aside for that. But, you know, people say Halloween is a satanic holiday where we all know. The reason why Halloween is where it is because it's supposed to be where Christmas is. Same with Thanksgiving. Thanksgiving, Halloween, and Christmas were once the same thing, okay? Because it was all about Saturnalia. It was all about the lords of the air coming over and you know, wreaking havoc on everyone in the darkness. And so it was about demons. It was about winter spirits. It was about sprites. It was about fairy folk and gnomes. And, of course, that evolved into Krampus and Santa and Belznickel. And I can just go down the list of all these strange guys who would show up at Christmas time. They were all pretty much entities. They were strange entities they gave names to. And there was also another thing called the Wild Hunt. Well, we'll get into that, too, where the night demons would be seen on horses riding through town. And people, when they saw them, they would end up either dying or someone near them would die. So, you know, it's pretty, you know, and of course, Thanksgiving is the feast of Saturnalia. And then, of course, Christmas came along and they put that in the calendar so that we would, you know, worship Jesus on that day. And we would think of the light because it represents the light returning. So, I mean, there's a lot of, you know, as we get, you know, further and further into winter, things get weirder and weirder and weirder. I've always noticed that. It's not Halloween. It's even beyond Halloween. Let's go to, is it Michelle? Let's go to Michelle in Alabama. Hi, Michelle. You're on Ground Zero. Go ahead.
1: Hi. Well, I actually had a question for you about possibly spirits, maybe demons. Do you believe that aside from the normal them seeing each other in houses and things like that, if they can attach to a person and carry over to different places, like you leave a home and that particular entity comes with you. And if you do believe that, do you believe that there's a reason behind it? Or like, some people believe that maybe they just kind of do it for fun and then move on and things like that.
0: Well, yes, there are entities that can attach themselves to you. And that's something that happens if you expose yourself to that sort of thing, or if you happen to be, you know, in a situation where you're sick or you're on drugs or something. There are a number of names we give these entities. One would be something called the Dweller on the Threshold, which is sort of a alien entity, not necessarily extraterrestrial alien entity, but an alien, meaning foreign entity, that does wait in the wings for its moment to appear to you, or wait in the wings for its moment to display that it's with you. So you have that. You have psychopomps, and psychopomps are entities that wait for you to die. And when they wait for you to die, they wait for you to die, and then they escort you into heaven or they escort you into hell. So, and then we have guardian angels, of course, and other entities that we claim that hover around us. But yes, if you can get a guardian angel to watch over you, you certainly can have a number of demons or some sort of demonic entity or even a spirit entity that attaches itself to you. And you may not know you have it. It's just that you all of a sudden find yourself in situations where, you just feel a dark feeling about you. I mean, and it can bring about depression and anxiety and a number of things. And of course, we treat those things scientifically, but there's always this, undefined line between what is, a spiritual crisis and a mental crisis. So it's hard to tell. You have to at least go to someone who is a church authority or somebody who is into, psychoanalysis just to figure out exactly what's happening with you.
1: Do you believe that maybe that those can be gotten rid of, or do you believe that, you know, once something like that has a hold of you, that you're just kind of stuck with it?
0: No, you're not stuck with it, because there are, you know, certain things that we've done. Exorcisms, of course. People ask for exorcisms. If it's something as simple as something attached to you and it's not creating you any abnormalities, like, you know, levitating or throwing up or doing all those things that you see in The Exorcist, you can, through prayer and fasting, have it removed. You can, you know, ritualize it in natural ways, like, you know, sage rubs, and you can hire, you know, people to come in, whether it be shaman or a priest, or somebody who is a religious or spiritual authority that has been known to be able to cleanse you. There's something called anointing of oil, where they anoint you with oil and they bless and consecrate you to cleanse you of anything that may be impure in your soul, that may be, you know, occupying the same space as your soul, that may be causing you trouble. There are just a lot of ways that it can be done, because, you know, Jesus did that. You know, Jesus was able to administer to the sick and to the dying, and he was also able to cast out demons. And so the whole idea of casting out demons goes all the way back to the time of Jesus, all the way back to the Mesopotamian eras and the ancient eras, where they were casting out demons or casting out evil spirits for, you know, thousands of years.
1: Right. Well, I appreciate you taking my call.
0: Sure. Yeah, and if that helped at all, you know, I mean, if you're speaking for a friend or speaking for yourself, I mean, is this for you or is it for someone you know?
1: It's for me. I was getting some information. I can't tell if it's just the location that I'm in or if it's myself. I've always kind of felt, I don't know what the word is, different, I guess. And it always seemed, wherever I went, certain reoccurring things happened that I couldn't explain.
0: Okay, Michelle, I'm going to put you on hold, and I'm going to have my producer, Ron, get your number. And when Bob Larson comes on the program, and he's an exorcist, and he's done, you know, this type of stuff, seeking out and maybe finding, you know, entities in people or what have you, I want you to call him and ask, tell him about maybe this spirit that's attached to you. Maybe he knows something or feels something about it.
1: Absolutely. That'd be awesome. Thank you.
0: Okay, so what I'm going to do, Michelle, is I'm going to put you on hold. We're going to get your number, and then we will call you. And if you'd like to go on with Bob, we'll ask Bob if he could help you on the air tonight, because he does that. He's had a lot of, you know, his callers sometimes call in, and they feel that they have a spirit attached to them or a spirit demon attached to them. And he brings them out. It's just amazing how he does it. So just hold the phone, and I'll get Ron to get your phone number, and we'll call you back when we have Bob Larson on the program. Let's go to Darren in Missouri. Hi, Darren. You're on Ground Zero.
2: Hi, Clyde. Thanks for having me on. Similar to Michelle, about 9 years ago, 2009, I was doing genealogy, and I was going to cemeteries and taking photos of headstones of family members and putting them on, like, Find a Grave, you know, and things like that, you know, and putting things like that on, you know, Ancestry or whatever. But during that time, I started, and I've always been open to, you know, ghosts and paranormal, but I never had any experience that, you know, led me to believe one way or the other, but I was open to it. But I did have this one experience, you know, I don't remember the time frame, but it happened over a period of time around 2009. Where I started noticing, like, those, you know, I didn't even know about shadow people, but I didn't even know about it. I didn't even know what it was, but I started noticing things, you know, crossing through doorways in the corner of my eye. And I first see it and thought, well, maybe it's just kind of like, you know, maybe I'm tired, or maybe it's the sun, or maybe a car drove by and it reflected light somehow in the room. But it increased over time. Now, at the time, my 4-year-old daughter, I was a single dad, so it was just her and I, and it increased to the point where it actually, I confronted it. I was just tired of it happening. So confronted it, and it escalated, and it eventually showed itself to where I saw, and it wasn't like a shadow person. It was like a shadow, like a blob, you know, and it was lightning fast, and it came in the living room and swirled around, and she was actually asleep on the couch, and it woke her up. and then it disappeared. And then I was just, you know, and I didn't really see it to that extent anymore after that. But I did go to my local parish and kind of explained it to, you know, our priest, and he just came there and blessed the home and everything like that. But I didn't have that same level of experience with it. But I just often thought maybe something followed us, you know, home from the cemetery, or maybe it was in that house.
0: That happened to me. That happened to me once. I was doing an investigation in a cemetery trying to get EVP, and I had some ghosts go through me. In fact, there were pictures of them going through me. It's amazing that one was coming up to tap one of the other guys on the shoulder. One came up through my legs and came up out of my chest. And it was odd because I came home and I felt sick to my stomach after that. And so I felt as though I had to get a blessing because we told the entities to stay. We said, you can't go with us. Please don't go with us. And I guess one of them, you know, wanted to come with us. So, you know, I don't know if it was attached to me, but certainly it was there because we were seeing things, you know, being toppled over. We, you know, and we were in this, you know, this cabin. It was raining outside, and it was, God, we were staying up till 4 or 5 in the morning trying to figure out what was going on with this ghost or whatever it was. And, you know, you can't sleep when these things are active. You just can't because...
2: If I have one question real quick.
0: Yeah, sure, quick.
2: The fact that I confronted it and escalated, what do you think caused that? I mean, what is that?
0: It just depends. It depends on whether or not. It depends on what you said to it. It depends on what attitude it takes. I mean, entities have the same personalities as human beings. And if they don't like you, they'll tell you. And if they don't want to do something, they'll tell you that as well. So it may have been the way you asked a question, or it may have been frustrated in trying to get you the information it wants to get you. You know, there are many reasons why they do that. And they could be downright evil. That's another thing that you have to put into consideration as well. 888-673-3700. That's 888-673-3700. I'm Clegg Lewis. 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

You're listening to Ground Zero. You know, back when Charles Dickens wrote A Christmas Carol, and it focused primarily on the supernatural and how it plays a part in taking an old hateful miser like Ebenezer Scrooge and exercising his demons in order to have love in his heart for others on Christmas Day. Dickens commented about the story and how it certainly was a story of exorcism in the hands of a terrifying ghost or a number of ghosts. They basically used the bending of time and space to show Ebenezer that all of the bad decisions in his life were being forged like a chain, and that this chain he carried was dragging him down to hell. Dickens wrote, "I have endeavored in this ghostly little book to raise the ghost of an idea which shall not put my readers out of humor with themselves, with each other, with the season, or with me. May it haunt their houses pleasantly, and no one wish to lay it." So he wrote it as a ghost story that basically is about exercising those evil thoughts and those angry feelings and demons inside of you. See, A Christmas Carol is one of those scary ghost stories that was ahead of its time. Who would have thought that a Christmas story would include ghosts, exorcism, time travel, all those things, in order to make a point about having to change in order to see progress in your life? Scrooge was shown his past, his present, and a foreboding future where he would lie cold and unloved in a pauper's grave. Scrooge's first ghost, Jacob Marley, who is Scrooge's deceased business partner, basically brings the subject forward, and what he's trying to tell him is there is higher consciousness. He warns Scrooge that success in business is not enough. Man was my business, he says. Man was my business. Charity, mercy, tolerance, forbearance, and benevolence, they were all my business. And yet he had this chain that he forged in life. So you look at the changes that emerge with the practice of quantum mechanics, quantum techniques. It all improves our ordinary lives, bring about higher consciousness if we just want to believe that we make a difference with what we do. For example, we become courageous, we enjoy life and have a satisfying relationship, we become compassionate, spiritual beings, which are characteristics of higher consciousness, something that we're supposed to strive to at Christmas time. And so you open your mind up to magic and miracles, and Christmas is there to raise your consciousness. And when I talk about magic, I'm talking about how the season and magical thinking and magical feeling and that feeling of being recharged, it's all interchangeable with quantum philosophy. I mean, that's, of course, if you're afraid that your character will be judged harshly for engaging in magical thinking. But it's not necessarily magical thinking when you say to yourself, well, I can manifest a good Christmas. I can manifest good things. As adults, I mean, we're certainly aware of the flaws of the idea of Santa Claus, right? We say, oh, yeah, okay, Santa Claus. Young children, though, they accept it quite readily. And the older children, well, they get the less gullible. They're the less gullible. And they like to, you know, they like to play along, but they need some rigorous proofs of existence for anything. But see, all of that Santa Claus and all the other entities associated with the holiday are there to teach us a lesson, are there to show us that there is a lot of darkness before the light and that the light is worth waiting for. So yes, Christmas is a time for the appearance of these beings, these entities. And they're finding that a lot more people have these experiences from October through January, these experiences of the paranormal. So tonight we open the phones to that, and Bob Larson's coming up to talk about this and other things. 888-673-3700. It's 888-673-3700. I'm Clegg Lewis. 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
2: Spinning complacently in the darkness, covered and blinded by a blanket of little lives, false security has lulled the madness of this world into a slumber. 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Are you ready?

0: Doug Lewis, and this is Ground Zero. The number is to call tonight, 888-673-3700. That's 888-673-3700. Well, tonight started off strange with the video of that woman in Yakima, Washington, and the little demon or whatever it is that's in her house. That, you know, she didn't know what it was. They were trying out a new app for recording FaceTime. And apparently, while they were recording it, something showed up in their phone conversation. Her girlfriend asked her about how, you know, she saw something and whether or not she was at home alone or whatever. She said she was home alone. Something was seen, and I'm thinking to myself, well, that's just, you know, typical. Because a lot of people don't know this, but winter is one of those times where I think the devil has his due. And I know that people tend to point to Halloween and say, well, Halloween is a demonic holiday. Well, it's not that Halloween's a demonic holiday. It's just that from the times of the ancients until now, it was always the darkness that spurned all kinds of talk of demons or all kinds of talk of possessions and what they call winter madness. And that's why earlier I was talking about Ebenezer Scrooge. I was talking about Charles Dickens and how he created the Dickens Christmas Carol. And it was basically about three ghosts, or actually four ghosts, counting Jacob Marley, that showed up to Ebenezer Scrooge to exorcise him of his demons. And those demons were, you know, making him bitter and angry, and they were showing him the past, present, and future of what would happen, that he dies in a pauper's grave. And that was enough to shake him. And it's funny because here we have a story that was written centuries ago, That has long lasted, and you know, about time travel and ghosts and demons and all this stuff. And you know, every year, the reason why I'm talking about this is because I said earlier today I was called in to be on a talk show, and someone else's talk show, and they wanted to ask, they asked me about the mythologies of Christmas and about, I said, well, of course the season is Jesus and that's what it's all about, but there are plenty of other mythologies surrounding the holiday. And I, you know, I was talking about how, you know, that as adults, we're aware of Santa Claus, but, you know, we know the flaws of logic with the idea of a little guy that, you know, a big man that goes from door to door at night or goes down the chimney or whatever. But, you know, when you hear of these characters like Santa Claus and others, you know, you know that Santa Claus was a saint forged from the exposure of old cultures to darkness. I mean, the darkness of the winter months would bring with it sickness and death. And the people needed to rally around something that would give them light. And in the middle of all their worship, you know, of Jesus and everything else, there still was this threat of Old Scratch knocking at the door to take the loved ones away, the children, the elderly. So every year, you know, I take time, you know, to talk about a number of the different fairy folk and the strange stuff of Christmas. And of course, Santa's horned counterpart named Krampus. And in my radio interview today, I unapologetically brought up Krampus and how this dark figure of Christmas legend has made its way from Europe to the United States as a symbol of Christmas indulgence. And basically, you know, when you have a menacing demon-like figure like that, it basically, what it does is it shows you that, you know, there is a dark side. And that dark side, of course, is the dark side where people who normally would, you know, find Christmas to be a good time, of course, Jesus and presents and trees and all that, they look at it as a time of despair. They look at it as a time of darkness, and dark entities show up and you know, shadow people and demons and possessions. In fact, it was a story that was just released a couple weeks ago. I think it was in The Atlantic again. I mean, The Atlantic and Forbes are now taking on these paranormal topics. I don't know why they're doing it, but they are. And they were saying something to the effect that there are more exorcisms around Christmas time. There are more people who have to deal with the devil or deal with the evil, you know, at Christmas time. And it just reminded me of that old song, you know, it's the most wonderful time of the year. There'll be parties for hosting marshmallows, for roasting and caroling out in the snow. Scary ghost stories and talks of the glories of Christmas is a long time ago. Why scary ghost stories? Because in the old days, that's what you did when you were in the house alone in the dark. I mean, you heard right. Caroling and scary ghost stories. Yes. All been a part of the old-time Christmas charm for many years before America turned it into Hallmark card boxes and bows. So all of the things we talk about that deal with the dark side of Christmas, or the fact that people get caught up in a lot of the, I guess, the seven deadly sins, you know, we have to understand what the true meaning of Christmas is. We have to understand how, you know, how all of these dark entities of the season showed up, and they showed up because people lost their way. They lost their view of what Christmas really stood for and what it meant. Tonight, we've decided to bring on a man who he hasn't been on the show in a while, but we love having him on, Reverend Bob Larson. He is the world's foremost expert on cults, the occult, supernatural. He has ministered in more than 100 countries and appeared on numerous network and TV radio shows. Bob has been featured in many major publications throughout the world and is the president of the highly acclaimed online international school of exorcism with hundreds of alumni in scores of nations. Bob is the author of 36 books translated into more than a dozen languages, including Larson's Book of Spiritual Warfare, Larson's Book of World Religions, Demon-Proofing Prayers, Curse-Breaking, Jezebel, Dealing with Demons, and 4 fictional novels. So right now, we're going to go to Bob Larson. Glad to have him on the program. Let's go to Bob now. Hi, Bob. You're on Ground Zero.
1: Hi there, Clyde. Very happy to be with you. It's been too long since I was with you, so thanks for having me back.
0: And last time you were here, you were a major hit, and I didn't think we had you on that long, but a lot of people were saying they were clamoring to hear from you and to hear about it. And I think it's a good time to have you on, especially when, like I said earlier today, I was on a talk show, and they were talking to me about Christmas, and they were talking to me about, you know, what are some of the things about Christmas we don't know? And I said, well, recently I've been reading statistics about how a lot more people, I guess this year, or it's been probably building up, are feeling despair. And they're also, a lot more people are calling upon religious groups, organizations, and the clergy to bring about deliverance type of ritual or perhaps even exorcisms. I know that's up your alley. Have you been getting a lot of increased calls for this type of activity?
1: You know, my schedule is so full with exorcisms, 365 days a year, it's really difficult to say there's any particular time of the year. Obviously, around Halloween, because there's that sensitivity where people are thinking more about demons, darkness, and the things of negativity. But I haven't noticed that. But you're really going to make me think twice about it and take a look at my schedule and see if maybe there aren't more this time of year.
0: Well, the thing that's interesting what's interesting about it is that statistically speaking, you know, both Halloween, Christmas, and Thanksgiving were holidays that were separated because anciently the whole idea of the Feast of Saturnalia and the Feast of the winter solstice and all that were things, primarily dealing in the darkness, and it was the Christmas season that brought about the light. It was kind of like the Clorox bleach that cleaned it all out because you turned your mind towards Jesus and mind towards the birth of the Christ child, and that kind of helped people get through the winter. Otherwise, they had to actually subject themselves to winter sickness, the elderly dying, also children dying. And so this was in the old days, a very scary time of year.
1: Well, you know, we have this other side of Santa. You better watch out. You better not pout, et cetera. And he knows if you've been good or bad. So there's that sense of, oh, you better be good at Christmas. But as you know, in other cultures, I travel a lot in Europe and Eastern Europe. And over there, they have a little bit different take. You know, there's La Befana in Italy, the Christmas witch. And then, as you said, Krampus, which is very popular. And then there's the Nordic incarnations, that sort of thing. So there's this idea that there is a flip side to Christmas, and in spite of all that it represents of Jesus Christ, his birth and coming into the world and bringing light to the world, there's the darkness. There's something else out there. Beware of it. And so there is that tension at this time of year. We don't think about it so much in America as they do where they have these long-standing traditions in Europe and Eastern Europe.
0: Well, but I think you're realizing, I don't know if you know this, but it seems that Krampus is now coming over from Europe. The only thing is that his representation here in the United States isn't the same as how he's being represented in Europe. I mean, in Europe, he's kind of like the bad cop versus Santa good cop. And he's the guy that you got to watch out for and you better not cry for and all this. But the truth of the matter is, in America, though, he's turning into a satanic icon.
1: Well, he's become a party animal in America.
0: Yeah, pretty much.
1: That's the idea. But that's because Americans traditionally have not had as much of a visceral sense of the reality of good and evil as other parts of the world have. And again, particularly Europe and Eastern Europe, there are long traditions of people believing in demons and that sort of thing. You know, the hardest country in the world for me to do exorcisms in and to get people to accept those realities so they get some help is in North America. Because, you know, essentially we haven't had those old world pagan gods and sinister tales of the past that the rest of the world has. We've been sort of a Judeo-Christian culture. Sure. We've been that way for 400 years or so. We don't think as much in those terms as old world people do.
0: But we're seeing the breakaway now. Younger people and millennials are falling away from traditional religion. And it just seems as though, with that in mind, we're having a lot more, we're seeing a lot more, you know, a lot of people falling away to witchcraft. We're seeing a lot of people who are joining what are known as theistic Satanist groups. And we'll talk more about that. Bob Larson with us tonight on Ground Zero. 888-673-3700. That's 888-673-3700. You have any questions for Bob? This is the most wonderful time of the year, they tell us, but it's also got its dark side. And, you know, some of this darkness can be washed away with just drawing upon some of the collective memory we have of how beautiful Christmas can be and the spirit of giving and love and the Christ child and what the Christ child represents. But, of course, that does not take away the fact that there are people who are sad, lonely, and a lot of them end up wanting an exorcism, or they want to be rid of the demons in their lives. 888-673-3700. That's 888-673-3700. I'm Clyde Lewis. 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

0: I'm Clyde Lewis. You're listening to Ground Zero. One of those remarkable Christmas films I saw, what was it, 2 weekends ago? Possession of Hannah Grace, which my wife and I are horror movie fans, so we wanted to go see it. And while the film, you know, lacks a lot of substance, it certainly brings home the idea that there is an evil in the world, and it can possess, and it can attach itself to things. And we've had people call in and ask questions about attachments, asking questions about how they've been seeing an increase in anger, anger that's inappropriate anger and outrage. Bob Larson with us tonight on Ground Zero. You know, it's true about this Christmas, about 2018 in general. We have had probably more outrage being expressed by groups in this country than any other time that I can remember. What do you think is pushing this outrage in this country?
1: Well, I think there's political outrage. There's frustration of all kinds in terms of the socioeconomic situation. But I look at things as an exorcist from the spiritual dimension. Mm-hmm. What's really going on here? Mm-hmm. And I think there's this clash between two cultural viewpoints, one that is essentially secularistic, naturalistic, and tries to reduce everything to behaviorism and facts and science. But then you also have, as I think a lot of your audience think, this other sort of out-of-the-box viewpoint, the outline viewpoint, that there is more than we can see and what the senses know, and that there is good and then there is evil. Now, we may have 100 different opinions about what that is, all the way from extreme paranormalism to classic historic Orthodox Christianity and Judaism, but somewhere in between, I think people are just, they're at a boiling point now. Sure. And they, a lot of people come to me, here's what happens. People see me, for example, on our YouTube channel. We've got about 18 million viewers there now. And they look at that, and they watch these exorcisms that I do. And the common thing I hear them say is, that's me, that person exploding over there, that person boiling over, that person who is raging. You got five people hanging on to them, and they're screaming and yelling. That can be me. I see myself in that. And so, you know, frankly, what we find is a lot of this stuff has gone on in the family dynamics for years, but it's just boiling over the surface now. But, you know, people are, in some ways, becoming more open to the idea of exorcism, the supernatural, deliverance prayers, reaching out to religion for answers. And that's kind of where I stand.
0: Now, we can go all the way back to the time during the Kavanaugh hearings where there are witches that were throwing curses at Kavanaugh. There are witches that have been throwing curses at people like Donald Trump. And it was interesting because I had two magicians on my program. We're talking about dark arts magicians. And they said that this type of activity being done in such a way would bring harm to children and harm to this country. And they were right, because when they were doing those types of rituals, I mean, we had the pipe bomb scares. We had a number of other things that happened. We had the shootings and all these things happening that went down afterwards and people were hurt. And I don't think a lot of these witches understand what they're doing when they call upon these powers.
1: Well, a lot of them, it's a game. There are the dark ones who understand what they're doing, and they're out to get revenge or spells or to affect the behavior of other individuals. But to the others, it's kind of a countercultural game. Mm-hmm. But you cannot tap into the basic premise of seeking revenge or seeking evil or seeking to destroy another person. I remember many years ago, I was interviewed by Larry King, and I was off against Gavin and Yvonne Frost. I'm not even sure they're around anymore, but they were one of the people who popularized witchcraft in America. Mm-hmm. And they were constantly saying, well, you know, we only do good, we only do good, we only do good. And then they let it slip in the middle of the interview that on the way over to the studio, the taxi driver had ticked them off, and so when they got out of the cab, they quickly did a revenge spell upon him. Well, the question I asked was, who gives you the right to do that? You know, just because somebody else upset you, who gives you the right to think that you can get even? And this is the sort of thing that leads somebody to take a gun, walk into a church, a shopping mall, yeah, whatever, and think they have the right to blow people away.
0: Sure. I mean, and people don't understand just how powerful
2: a spell is, or how powerful a prayer disguised or a curse disguised as a prayer. That's something a lot of people don't understand, is that there are prayers that can be made that are so negative that they can be interpreted as curses, and they're being sent out. I was concerned a lot. I remember in the inaugural of President Trump, there was a rabbi that certainly sounded like that he was cursing a number of people in his words. And I was thinking, is anybody really paying attention to what he's saying? And I was just overwhelmed by what I was hearing, thinking to myself, I don't know if people can pick up on how what can be used in good faith can also be used to double back as a curse. Bob Larson with us tonight on Ground Zero. It is Christmas time, but it can be a time of darkness, and it can be a time for many of those entities that show up in the room, or maybe some things attaching to us that we don't want, that we need to have them taken from us. Exorcism. It's exorcismus in a way. 888-673-3700. That's 888-673-3700. I'm Clyde Lewis. You're listening to Ground Zero. More with Bob Larson coming up. 888-673-3700. We'll be back.
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2: Hey, on the phone with me is Ronnie at GetTheTea.com. 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
2: 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Ronnie, thanks for the call. Thanks for calling in.
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0: want you to remember to stay good boys and girls. Respect your mothers and fathers and do what they tell you. Obey your teachers and learn a whole lot. Now, if you do this, I'll make sure you get good presents from me every year. But if you're bad boys and girls, your name goes in the bad boys and girls book, and I'll bring you something horrible.
1: St. Nicholas Eve is nice, but you always get junk you don't really need.
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3: We interrupt this program for a special event. The man described as a homicidal maniac has escaped from the hospital completely insane. He's 6 foot 3 inches tall, 210 pounds, dark eyes, bald, and may be wearing a Santa Claus costume taken from a shopping club. All residents of the county are warned to be on the lookout for this man and to phone the police if they see him. We now continue our program of carols for Christmas Eve.
4: Betty, of course, was abducted from her home on January 25th, 1967 and underwent a remarkable abduction experience, which is

0: Clyde Lewis. You are listening to Ground Zero. The numbers to call tonight, 888-673-3700. Bob Larson, my guest tonight. You know, the mind is a powerful tool, and we can conclude that there are all sorts of realities behind us simply imploding, as what is in front of us is the reality we know just beyond our feet. This is great if the world and the esoteric were simple things to explain to children, and there are some children that are smarter than others. Unfortunately, one cannot test the multiverse and the idea of a multiverse or something bizarre happening in the ether at Christmas time. So, you know, you just throw it to Santa. Santa, take over. Krampus, take over. But as I've stated before, there are times when things get caught in the safety net of reality. And when they do, we explain it away as a miracle, anomaly, or just plain magic. And then, of course, we have these manifestations of waking nightmares. And already this month, we've had an increase of people asking for exorcisms, appearances of shadowy figures. We had the black-eyed kids a while back. I mean, these are the things that have been appearing. These are the things that have been seen. People are asking for exorcisms, and Bob Larson, who is an exorcist on the program tonight, talking with him about these things. And, you know, I'm sure you get word not just of the fact that there are demon possessions, or there are at least people who feel they're possessed by demons, but you must also get reports of perhaps even entities or some other paranormal phenomena appearing in people's rooms or around them. Have you had any stories about that?
1: Oh, like countless. I mean, almost every day somebody comes to me and tells me these types of things. And it's a wide range. They see orbs, or they see little spots, or they see shadow figures, things out of the corner of their eye. They feel presences. And then it moves into things like, I feel like something's crawling inside me, or little bugs are on my flesh, or little things are biting at me. Mm-hmm. And then it ends up even more horrifically, of course, in sexual assaults and physical assaults. It's very common people tell me, you know, I was just walking somewhere, and the next thing I know, I was pushed down the stairs, or I was knocked off balance, and there's nobody around. Plus the standardized things, opening of doors, when nobody is there, and the footsteps in the hallway. And, you know, you don't have to be an exorcist to hear these stories too many times and say, the whole world's not psychotic, the whole world's not paranoid. You can't have half the population experiencing these things and explaining the way as over-vivid imaginations. And of course, in my world, very often it is the activity of demons and evil spirits and various other entities that are out there that are trying to torment people. It is real. There are too many highly credible people. Look, I have people come to me who are educated, people with PhDs, psychiatrists, doctors, lawyers, I mean, professional people, people who have been educated to be skeptical and have a rational explanation for everything. Mm-hmm. Yet they seek out an exorcist because they feel tormented by these things.
0: Do you think that an entire nation could be possessed by some malignancy, whether it be a spiritual malignancy or even a demonic malignancy? Do you think that, you know, because we were talking earlier about all the outrage and all the anger and all the division. I've never seen anything like this in my lifetime. When I was younger and growing up, I mean, I knew it was building, and I knew that there are a number of people who are angry, but then we have the media exploiting all that anger, exploiting all that division, all the people fighting against one another. We see the riots in the streets. We see the riots in France. We see the uprisings all over the world. Do you think these uprisings are rebellion because they've been held down for so long? Or do you think the rebellion is being created by perhaps supernatural forces such as Satan or some other demonic entity that has created a malignancy on this planet?
1: Well, first of all, the Bible in Ephesians chapter 6 speaks of the spiritual warfare we fight, not against flesh and bad blood, but principalities against powers, against the rulers of darkness, the age in which we live. So in our International School of Exorcism, we teach courses what we call the hierarchy of evil. We break this down in practical terms and in biblical terms of these various levels of demonization. So demons can, and evil spirits can control a body. They can control a building. They can have influence over an area, and yes, over a country. And, you know, there's a lot of responsibility for elected leaders to govern people in a decent, God-fearing, and reasonable way rather than exploiting the masses. And I think the masses, we're seeing it rising up today of people who have just fed up. They are sick of a handful of elitists who think they know what's best for everybody else. And so there's this collective rage that's out there. But Satan is all too ready to be present to exploit that collective rage. You know, let's just take the people in France right now. I mean, I can understand the outrage of these people and the legitimacy of their claims. But then it goes over the edge. It goes into destructive behavior. It goes into burning buildings and terrorizing and threatening people's lives. It gets out of hand.
0: Sure.
1: The Bible says that the Antichrist is the lawless one. That's what the Bible calls him.
0: Mm-hmm.
1: The one who has no regard for law and order. So that's where you have it. It comes from evil.
0: So we're talking about the lawless one. We're talking about the Antichrist, and we're talking about what we're seeing. You know, I think it was Paul, if I recall, in the Bible, who said that there would be a falling away, and there'd be great falling away and apostasy before the coming of Jesus, the second coming, if you will. Could this be the falling away? Could this be the apostasy? I mean, like I said, you know, we're seeing people leaving churches in droves. We're finding young people, you know, devoting their time to witchcraft, secularism, breaking away from religion, finding a spirituality outside that of organized religion. I mean, is it bad to say, hey, I'm divorcing myself from organized religion because, well, you know, you hear the examples from the Catholic Church, the pedophilia, the sin, the robbing of virtue. All these things are becoming commonplace, and they're almost like they're a normality when 30 or 40 years ago, you know, they weren't normal, or they were kept in the shadows. Now things are being recovered. Memories are being found. We're almost like in a fit of satanic panic again.
1: We are. And it's a different kind of satanic panic. And it's not the kind of thing that we knew back in the 80s that was exploited by people like Arnaldo. This is a new kind of satanic panic. And this one is, unfortunately, in some ways coming from the organized church itself. And people are terrorized to a point of insecurity. But remember, this is how the Antichrist, according to the Bible, operates. He is the lawless one. So he incites the lawlessness through the outrage, but then he's the fixer. He's the guy who comes along, and at the price of totalitarianism, ultimate totalitarianism, the complete surrendering of everything that you have to him, that he promises order, and he promises that he is going to bring sense to all of it. And that's what we got to watch out for. We have to watch out for those voices that start the riot and then say, I'll take care of the riot. And that's the spiritual trick that the devil plays.
0: Certainly, we're seeing that a lot. And I also see a time, and I've said this before, and I always use this term because I think it applies. I think the devil or whatever malignancy there is over us, it certainly has its hand on us and it's keeping us under its thumb, because a lot of people use victimhood as currency now. It's the idea that everybody's a victim. Everybody has an agenda. Everybody has some fragmented cause they want to get behind. And this creates a problem, because it's no more about right or left or right or wrong. It's about all these shades of gray. And also all of these righteous, indignant human beings that continually are fighting for a place or to be recognized. And an example of this is, I never thought I would see the day, and I'm not criticizing this in any way because I want to be objective, but hey, when was the last time you heard that Baphomet would be in the public square with children gathered around the demon right next to the Ten Commandments? I mean, what kind of world are we living in now?
1: Well, as you may know, I mean, they've even put a symbol of Baphomet in the form of a sculpture with a hand and a snake holding an apple in the state house of the state of Illinois. It's right there in the rotunda.
0: Yeah.
1: And you know, what kind of a world is that?
0: I mean, well, you know, I'll tell you this, Bob. I mean, when it comes to religion and how you know, the First Amendment guarantees us right to freedom of religion. You know, I didn't have as much of a problem as putting Baphomet in the public square next to the Ten Commandments as I do a group of Satanists saying, well, we want a place next to the Christmas tree in the nativity scene, because Satanism has nothing to do with Jesus. Nothing at all to do with Jesus.
1: Yes, and, exactly. So they've got the menorah, they got the creche, they got the Christmas tree, and they got Lucifer.
0: Well, I mean, that's the thing. I can see the menorah wanting to fight to be next to a nativity scene, because, of course, you know, it's another religious holiday. But Satanists don't recognize Jesus, nor do they recognize And they don't even recognize Satan. I mean, maybe the new satanic temple does, and they're theistic Satanists, and maybe they worship an entity that they consider to be a tangible dark lord god. But most of the, and I talk with a lot of different people of different faiths, even those that are witches and those who are Satanists, and they see it as a joke.
1: Well, it is a joke, but it's not a joke of the devil. And that's the thing. I mean, these are like the stormtroopers. They come in, they stir up things, and then when the dust settles, the devil is really only after the handful that

0: the evil they intended for someone else. And of course, this is what Christ taught. What you do unto others is going to come back to you, so that they end up getting the demons they wanted to send to somebody else.
1: Right. The idea that, you know, if you decide you want to do what they call it imprecation, is where you call down curses from those who pass judgments, whether it be curses brought down from God or curses brought from below in the devil. These imprecations are utilized, and they hide. They're kind of like hidden meaning imprecations, where you're thinking you're listening to something that is inspired by God or even taken from the Bible, but it seems to be quoted in such a way where it's twisted. And I remember I was taught a very valuable lesson when I was younger. I was told the devil can quote scripture. You just got to pay attention to what's being said. I mean, when Jesus was being tempted, he certainly was able to quote scripture to Jesus. And Jesus said, "Be gone," for he knew that the devil could quote such things and twist them to fit the needs of what he wanted, the selfishness that he brought about. And that's why the selflessness of Jesus, the selflessness of what Christmas should be, is important to discuss. But as I said, we find ourselves for some reason in this time where the darkness, the malignancy, the outrage, and the anger is turning people and making them realize that they want the light, and they have a hard time grabbing it, so they need an exorcist or they need something to snap them out of this. Bob Larson with us tonight on Ground Zero. 888-673-3700. That's 888-673-3700. Back with more Ground Zero. 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

0: Rob Larson with us tonight on Ground Zero. 888-673-3700. That's 888-673-3700. I want to ask before we get to the top of the hour about botched exorcisms. There seem to be a lot of stories in the news about horrific botched exorcisms where people, I guess, do this on their own and they end up killing the person who is allegedly possessed by a demon. And in fact, in this new movie, The Possession of Hannah Grace, the father kills, or at least attempts to kill, the girl who's possessed. Is this because they can't get a demon out unless they kill, or do you think they botch these things having some sort of psychosis? I mean, what's your take on that?
1: I think there are several categories. One, it is a psychosis. It's a mental illness. It's a mental health problem. And they can't make it go away, and so they use ever harsher methods because they're convinced it is the devil and they're not willing to recognize that it's behavioral. Secondly, there is a school of thought. In some religious circles, it's extreme, but there have been a lot of these cases, particularly of Africans in the UK, who think they can beat the devil out of people. And so they torture the people. They pour Clorox down their throats. They burn them. They cut them. So they think that by inflicting pain on the body, they will make the devil leave. And of course, that's just not true. The devil loves that. It only empowers the demons. And then there's a third category of well-meaning people who just do crazy things. I mean, they starve the person, or they get them and they sequester them, and they don't have to use the bathroom. They don't feed them, and they think by all of that they're going to somehow aesthetically drive out the devil. But a true exorcism places the welfare, the mental health, the physical health, the emotional and spiritual health of the person above all else. A true exorcism is an expression of God's love for this victim, not the torment of the victim. Some people just have this way upside down.
0: Yeah, because many people are familiar with the Annalisa Michelle case where the priest actually, where she died after the exorcism. And many people have, seen this as something that was horrible. I mean, the priest eventually serve their jail time, but now she's become a martyr for this sort of thing. But yeah, I mean, I we've been hearing a lot about these exorcisms gone bad, but then we have the church, the Catholic Church, actually promoting the fact that they're hiring more exorcists. They have an army of exorcists, I mean, that are available now. And I'm wondering why the army of exorcists. And then I got to reading that a lot of these exorcisms, or a lot of the people who are possessed, have a history of sexual abuse in their lives. And
1: that is the case.
0: Yeah, and I was thinking that. Yeah.

maybe that this is why a lot of the other priests have decided to arm themselves against those who would be pedophilic priests and those who are abused under the watch of these priests. Bob Larson with us tonight on Ground Zero. Fascinating topic about exorcism, the dark side of Christmas in a lot of ways, because this seems to be the month, or it has been a pretty trying dark winter with black-eyed children appearing to people, entities appearing to people, now exorcisms, of course, on the rise again, and a whole lot of other stuff, too. We're going to talk with Bob Larson about that, and we're going to get to your calls if you have any questions for Bob or anything else for that matter. Bob also, he can actually deliver on the air if you need any kind of advice or help. If you feel that you have a demon in you or you have something going on with you, Bob can help you on the air tonight. 888-673-3700. It's 888-673-3700. I'm Clyde Lewis. 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
2: Join me on a journey where getting lost is the only true destination. For the past, present, and future all coexist on the same timeline, where happiness is an illusion. This is the future we are in right now, where our phones are the first things that we touch when we wake up, the last thing we touch before falling asleep. Radiant, seductive screens we so lovingly, endlessly gaze upon. Much like you're doing right now. Welcome.

0: ground zero. Last week, a lot of the world actually celebrated the Feast of St. Nicholas. In Catholicism, St. Nicholas is the patron saint of children. His saint's day falls in early December, which helps strengthen his association with the Yuletide season. And many European cultures welcome the idea of a patron saint that would bring cheer to the people, because there was a time in the ancient cultures where the winter solstice was a time of terror. It was especially hard on the children, as the winter cold snap would take the children in their sleep, also the elderly. There was also the risk of people in earlier times developing the winter sickness, which was not a typical cold or flu, but a type of madness that many thought was the mark of the devil. And what I mean by this is that they became ravenous. They actually resorted to cannibalism in a lot of respects. It's just a dark time. Despair and sadness would have many people in its grip during the winter months, and the times were such that there were a lot of people out there that would succumb to demonic possession. In the old European legends, they spoke of the night demons, and now they had to be chased out by the church in order to celebrate Christmas in a manner that would be considered reverent and dignified. This tale of the night demons is known by many names. One is the Wild Chase. The other is the Swiss Selig Volk, or the March of the Dead Folks. The French Chasse Infernal. Much of this is described, we talk about a lot of these things are from the Norse mythologies. The Wild Hunt, for example, or the Chasse Infernal, was believed to be an army or assembly of dead souls who appear at certain times, usually at midnight, chasing through the night with noise, dogs, horses, and then they would go away at the cry of the rooster. They would vanish. Seeing the Wild Hunt was thought to presage some catastrophe, such as war or plague, or at best, the death of one who witnessed it. People encountering the hunt might also become possessed by demons and condemned to the underworld. Many who have been possessed and avoided being dragged to hell made claims that while under a trance, they were possessed by biblical figures like Herod, Cain, Gabriel, or Satan himself. And then, of course, there's the Milky Way's position in its yearly run. It also had spiritual meaning and great importance at that time. Its characteristic is the home of dead souls seems to have been global and was expressed in many ways as a passage or a pathway for souls. It was a conduit for the dead, a stream that appeared to be closer to earth, and it was certainly the basis for the thinning of the veil and the idea that souls of the dead would walk the earth and were able to possess the bodies of the sick and the afflicted. Now, I know there are a lot of people that may be lost on how I like to bring up strange and paranormal metaphors, but I know it may seem like an oddity, but I've read many things about the outside influences that tend to have their way when the cold air intensifies and we tend to remain indoors. So let us realize that the story of Santa is an age-old story that children unconsciously repeat. St. Nicholas is part of this. Krampus is part of this. The Wild Hunt, or the Infernal Chase, is part of this. Many people don't know this, but in the earlier times, Santa would swoop down riding upon the Milky Stars, or a Dark Lord would sweep down riding upon the Milky Stars and finding his way into homes through the chimney or through mirrors. And that's the beginning of the Santa legend. The reigning power of winter months was the darkness. As the night seemed long, the shadows tend to play tricks on the mind. Of course, we see the flickering lights and all of this. I was really taken when I saw that Ebenezer Scrooge film. And I saw, you know, Ebenezer with a candle. And I thought, how would it be to be in a cold old house and have the candle flicker, and then you have the ghosts appear to you to exorcise the demons that are holding you back? It's an amazing time. Bob Larson with us tonight on Ground Zero to comment on some of this stuff that we're talking about tonight. And as I said before, it's always nice to know that Christmas had to be brought to this time. I mean, regardless of when you wonder about when Jesus was born, whether it be in the spring or the fall or whenever, Christmas had to be brought at this time because of the fact that so many people were hardened in the darkness in the earlier times, and they were seeing demons. They were seeing their people in their neighborhoods possessed or having what is known as the winter sickness, which led to other horrible things. And I think that it was a pretty good idea to put Christmas at this time of year, actually. So, Bob, you still with us?
1: Yeah, I'm still right here.
0: Right.
1: Right here.
0: So, I mean,
1: I'm listening. This is, your commentary is so fascinating, it's got me enthralled listening to it.
0: Well, I hope that, you know, because it is, it's an amazing time. And I always think to myself that, you know, like I say, Christmas was brought into this time for this very reason, because I think they needed, it's like a song, we need a little Christmas right this very minute. We need a little Christ about this time, because everybody feels the darkness surrounding them. And some people get the visits from the darker entities. And of course, we have all the other mythological entities that show up as well, like Santa and Krampus and all these others. But they're only a part of that very thing, the part of the manifestation or the part of the thought form. But it had to be Jesus to come in and cleanse it all. I mean, would you agree with me?
1: I agree with you completely. And we must remember that a lot of these places that you're citing, these myths, legends, and all this sort of thing, were from climes that had a very northern latitude.
0: Yes.
1: And they had a relatively short period of light during the day from a quite literal sense. And, you know, especially when you get up into the Nordic regions, they may have had only 4 or 5 hours at most of light in a single day. So, you know, they talked about cabin fever and people just kind of losing their minds because of the confinements. And this all plays into the same general motif, but I think we have to be careful. And we must remember that, first of all, the devil is always at work all the time.
0: But sure.
1: The devil is unlike God. God is omnipotent. God's power is always the same, everywhere, all the time. The devil is not. He's limited. He's a created being. And as such an evil creature, he has to find certain times. He's got kind of a law of conservation of his demonic energy power. He can only do so many things and be in so many places. He's not omnipresent either. So he has to focus at certain times, seasons, and circumstances in which he then puts out his energies in ways he would not have otherwise. And I think you have very well targeted. This is a time and a season when he does that. And of course, we know that Christ was likely not born at this time of the earth, more likely in the spring. But you can see what these cultures adopted that as an antidote. But we have to do more than just think about a baby in a creche. We have to think about a risen Lord and Savior who is powerful, who defeated Satan with the temptation. And demons, the Bible tells us, must bow at the name of Jesus Christ, and they fear and tremble it. So it isn't just about Santa bringing good cheer. It's about Jesus at this time of year bringing hope to people.
0: Well, yeah, I mean, it's like I say, it's antibiotic against Satan for most people. And, you know, and we're dealing with a lot. We're dealing with a lot of demons now, too, that are conjuring, that are being conjured by men. And I've talked about these demons before, like the djinn and others that are older and that are basically conjured. We are making what are known as homunculi. There are people who are creating these sylph-like entities that can be possessed with a soul. And I talked about the golem last night and saying that, you know, here we are moving into transhumanist ideas where machines are going to be embedded with what we call the synthetic soul. It's not going to be the soul that God gives. It's going to be the soul that mankind has derived from synthetic wires and data and dots and jots and tittles and all those things. And I think that that's what we're seeing as the counterfeit, human. And a lot of people say it's mocking God. What do you say to that?
1: Well, I say all of these things are man playing God. And man trying to become greater than God. It's the old lie of Lucifer. I will be like God. I will exalt my throne above that of God. I will be like the Most High. I mean, this is the thing for which you got kicked out of heaven. And mankind hasn't learned much. There needs to be a little bit more humility in the AI community than there is, because these people really think that they're going to create an image that is going to be likened to man and likened to God, and they are going to be the gods themselves dictating this whole thing. It's very scary.
0: It is scary. I mean, I did a show last night about AlphaGo Zero, which they're saying now is self-learning. It's self-teaching. It's basically teaching itself to be more calculating and strategic like a human would think. It's not quite to the singularity yet, but I have a feeling the singularity is going to happen a lot sooner than they're telling us. And I think that they're fortifying this.
1: Yeah, you have to think that Satan's got a plan of evil that he has hatched long ago, and he knows more about this than anybody. And so many people think that they're about to turn the corner, whether it's artificial intelligence or some kind of augmented reality. The devil's already been there, done that, and he's just toying with them to get them to play that game.
0: Bob Larson with us tonight on Ground Zero. We're going to go to the phones. A lot of people calling in tonight want to talk to Bob, asking questions about spirits, attachments, possessions, curses, prayers that are hidden as curses, curses hidden as prayers. All of these things, topics tonight on Ground Zero. And yes, if you feel that something is inside you, something you want to get off your chest to Bob, he'll be here to help you through it. He's done it before on the radio. We played before the moment where Bob exercised the keeper from a young lady named Rebecca. So I think it's Rebecca, if I remember. 888-673-3700. That's 888-673-3700. I'm Clyde Lewis. 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
0: Bob Larson's with us tonight on Ground Zero. We go to Brandon calling in from Washington. Hi, Brandon. You're on Ground Zero.
4: Hey, how you doing, Clyde?
0: Doing good. You're on with Bob. Go ahead.
4: Hey, I had a quick question for you guys. I experienced a couple of years ago, well, 2 years ago now, probably 2009, about this same time of year. And I was wondering if you guys had ever seen or experienced an entity or a spirit kind of attaching itself to, like, an object, more say than a person. So, like, say, a photo or a book of matches.
0: Mm-hmm. They call that
1: The idea of a spirit attaching itself to an object is part of folklore. It's part of various religious traditions. And yes, even from a Christian viewpoint, they can do that. And it depends what the object is. Sometimes it is a certain kind of object, like voodoo, like a voodoo doll, for example, or sometimes it may be a cursed object. I even had a gentleman one time who had a number of demonic experiences. It turned out that somebody had actually given him a Bible over which they had done spells to attach to the book itself. So yes, objects can be cursed.
0: I had a cursed book at one time too. It was actually an old tract called The Mark of the Beast. It was written in the 1900s. And it was given to me on June 6, 2006. I'm not kidding. At a place called Dante's. It was a bar called Dante's. A bar called Dante's. It was on June 6, 2006. A book called The Mark of the Beast. It was an old religious tract from the 1900s. I had somebody take a look. It had a black feather in it. And somebody take a look. They believed that the book was cursed. It had a curse attached to it because it was wrapped in purple silk.
1: Wow.
0: The guy sold it to me for $1.
1: My concern with you, Brandon, is what is happening as a result of this object?
4: Nothing per se as of now. What kind of happened is me and two of my friends explored this. We're just wandering through the woods near my family's property and came across the old abandoned house that was well over 100 years old. And when we first stepped in the house, there was some homemade like Ouija boards and candles and ashes on the ground, you know, which was strange enough as it was, but we kept wandering through the house and looking around. And we got upstairs, we went up to the upstairs, and we found some old pictures, very old pictures, scattered on the ground, and some just different things, pins and a couple books of matches. And we looked at the pictures and kind of, you know, touched everything, walked around. And one of my friends that was with me stuck a book of matches in his pocket. And that was that. We went home and we were sitting there later that night, and we all stayed the night at my house. And sometime in the middle of the night, my friend woke up and lit a cigarette with the book of matches. He pulled the book of matches out and struck one and lit a cigarette. And as soon as he lit it, there was almost like a shadowy figure screaming in his face. I was asleep at the time. The scream was so loud it woke me up. And another friend of ours was laying back kind of off to the side of us. and was like paralyzed. Couldn't move, couldn't hardly breathe. I mean, my friend is absolutely not religious at all. After this happened, he literally jumped up and got on his knees and started praying. Everybody swore no one was screaming or making any noise, and the noise this thing made was loud enough to woke me and myself.
1: Well, it sounds to me like the building itself must have had something nefarious going on inside, so there might have been objects that were used in remote kinds of ways, or just the very fact that it was in a possessed dwelling, a haunted dwelling, and when you took that thing with you, whatever spirits may have been there followed that object that you took. Because by taking something from that house in a way, you were giving the right for them to attach to you as they were attached to the object. So I can see this happening.
4: Yeah, I just never heard of anything like this before or seen anything, and that was pretty much the only experience I've ever had, but it was enough that it kind of shook me up, and I've always thought about it since then.
0: Great call, Brandon. Thank you for calling the program.
4: Thanks, bud.
0: You bet. Bye-bye. Hey, coming up, Bob, I want to play for the audience, and we've played it before on shows, but I think it's a classic example of you at work. It is the Keeper segment. I don't know if you're familiar. It's a well-known segment that you were involved in. Where you were on the air and a young girl called you. I think her name was Rebecca. And she called you looking for deliverance, and immediately a demon showed up on the phone. Tell us a little bit about the background. We've got about a minute. Can you tell us about the background of that call?
1: Well, this particular individual, we learned later, had been part of a satanic cult that actually had ancestral roots going back to the Third Reich. Some very, very diabolical stuff. And she was due to be a human sacrifice, so she claimed, because of this cult, at around the time of Halloween. And so this demon manifested itself to challenge me right on the air live.
0: I know, it's amazing. And that happens to you a lot when people call the program and they say they have something maybe attached to them, or they have something inside of them. And you have this uncanny knack for bringing them out. It's just, I don't know what it is you do, but you seem to do it. Coming up, we're going to be playing that famous or infamous, whichever you want to call it, I guess you could call it exorcism, or at least bringing out the demon from this young girl. We'll be playing that coming up on Ground Zero, and then more of your phone calls at 888-673-3700. That's 888-673-3700. I'm Clyde Lewis. 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
2: Here's the rest of it. And they said I was bonding with the universe. And that animal would give me strength to carry out the things that I would need to know when I became of age. And then after it happened, they killed the animal and they poured his blood all over me. And then I just sat there, and I kept asking why, and they would never tell me why. They said that the blood covers and protects. That's all they would tell me.
3: Well, Rebecca, that is a perversion of scriptural truth, because it is the blood of Christ that covers and protects us and forgives us from all sin.
2: But can help me.
3: The first thing we can do is pray for you.
2: Does it hurt?
3: It doesn't hurt.
2: But I have to cut myself.
3: You do not have to cut yourself. In the name of our Father in heaven and His Son, the Lord Jesus, we just pray right now for the peace and comfort of God to come upon Rebecca. We bind all the powers of darkness, and I place the blood of Christ on Rebecca right now. You are bound. And Rebecca is being loosed. Rebecca is being loosed by the power of Jesus Christ. Don't worry, Rebecca. God is in control. Don't you worry. Who are you? Who are you? The keeper? You are not the keeper. You are not the guardian.
2: Who am I?
3: You are subject to Jesus Christ. You who call yourself keeper, is Jesus Christ Lord? To whom does she belong?
2: Right now, she belongs to my master.
3: She will not continue to belong to him. You who call yourself the keeper, speak to me. In the name of Christ, you speak to me.
2: What?
3: You will let her go.
2: Why should I let her go? She belongs to me.
3: Not forever.
2: I was sent here to protect her, to guide her, and to lead her.
3: Jesus Christ came here to die for her.
2: She has not yet made that choice.
3: She will make that choice, and you know very well it's a miracle that she called. It's a miracle she called today, isn't it? Isn't it? Isn't it?
2: Someone out there was praying for her.
3: Well, that's your problem. How many more of you are there?
2: How many keepers?
3: How many more of your kind?
2: There are hundreds.
3: Well, the hold is being broken.
2: No.
3: Yes.
2: No.
3: Yes, and you know very well it is being broken. God did not have her call me by an accident. God would not have thousands of people praying right now. And you know very well that your hold is being broken now.
2: We will have her on our Hallows Eve.
3: No, you will not have her on your Hallows Eve. You will not have
2: her.
3: No, she will not be yours forever. She will belong to Jesus Christ.
2: She, like David, will burn. He's the
3: Who's David? The David we were talking to a moment ago?
4: That is Bob Larson. That is the most terrifying moment in radio I've ever heard in my life. I do not, words cannot, cannot even express how terrifying that call is. I mean, how did you keep your composure?
5: It was real. And without divulging inappropriate details, I eventually met up with this woman. And what you heard, I saw in person. The switching back and forth between these different entities and spirits that were in her was absolutely remarkable. It was so rapid, you couldn't keep track of it. It's one of the most dramatic cases of possession that I've ever encountered.
4: Yeah, I'm completely dumbfounded by this call that happened with you. I play it every once in a while to remind people that, you know, sometimes, you know, these things are very real. I mean, just listening to the intone of the voice, the purring, whatever that was something that I've never heard before a person do. That's something, it sounded
5: it
4: like...
5: It was a cat spirit. It was an animal spirit. Sometimes spirits, you know, lycanthropy and werewolf thing and all this sort of thing. There are legends about this, but there are real roots in the world of demonism in which this stuff takes place.
4: So it was a possession of a familiar. It was a possession of a familiar then, was it not?
5: Exactly.
4: That's amazing.
5: And so this was a cat spirit inside her. And there were other animal spirits and growling spirits. And it was like a leopard or a jaguar spirit come forth.
4: Yeah.
5: And all this in one single person. But again, without going into all the details, this was a dark evil that had gone actually back into German Nazi times and some secret rituals that they had done to get power.
4: Sure. I mean, we had Kevin Mattis on, the man who owns the Dybbuk box, and there were many Dybbuks that were put into boxes to be unleashed onto the Nazis. And it was the way the Jews fought back against the Nazis. They'd give them boxes, and in them would be Dybbuks, and they would possess them. Let's go to Michelle in Alabama. Michelle called earlier. I wanted her to talk with you, Bob. Michelle, go ahead and talk with Bob about what's going on with you.
6: Tyler.
5: Hi, Michelle.
6: Hey. So I had called in earlier, and I didn't really get into what was going on, but basically I was asking them questions about they believe that things could kind of attach to you, not necessarily possess you, but just kind of attach, mess with you, sort of, I guess. And the reason I was asking is, you know, I guess probably since I maybe a teenager, maybe a little bit younger, I've not necessarily seen images.
5: Was there a significant event in your life at that particular point that got this thing started?
6: Not really that I can remember. I honestly just remember being fairly young, teenager-ish, maybe a little younger. I can't really pinpoint an age, but essentially, it's not really images. It's more, it started out with like a couple of dreams I would have consistently, like all the time on the dot. And then I would start waking up, and I would wake up at 3 o'clock in the morning, like exactly 3 o'clock every morning.
5: That's something that I hear very often. And yes, the 3 o'clock bewitching hour is something that there is legitimacy to at a very time zone to time zone. But let me ask a couple of really quick questions here. There are so many questions I could ask, but let's try these. Do you know of anybody in your family who has committed any horrible acts of evil that you're aware of? Somebody killed somebody, somebody raped somebody, somebody did something awful?
6: Not that I'm aware of.
5: Not that you're aware of. And many times people aren't aware, but something happened. Okay. Have you yourself personally ever been involved in some form of witchcraft, the occult, or whatever?
6: No, sir.
5: Okay, then the third question I have is, you have experienced any significant trauma in your life? Some really tragic event?
6: I mean, my father died when I was 16. Mm-hmm. But that's significant, but I don't know if it would be an extreme traumatic outside of the ordinary.
4: Can I ask a question? Michelle, I want to ask you.
6: Sure.
4: Why would you think... What would you think, how would you even associate that a demon or that a spirit is attached to you? What would be the reason why you would assume this? Because you said dreams at first. What else gives you that indication?
6: it started out as these other dreams. Dreams were very, like, one of the dreams I had, I was murdering somebody. And, yeah, there's no faces, nothing like that. But it was a very exact, consistent dream.
4: So you had dreams of murdering someone?
6: Exactly.
4: And you know who you're murdering? Who are you murdering?
6: No, okay. Like, there would never be exact faces, if that makes sense.
4: Yeah.
6: But it would be, I don't know how to explain the feeling exactly, but it was just, you know, when the hair stands up on the back of your neck and you just, and there's nothing there, but you feel it. And I would wake up 3 a.m. I still do it. It's not as often as it used to be. But exactly 3 a.m., I would wake up and I'm just terrified for no reason. Like, sometimes when you have the dreams, and I would just wake up and couldn't move, just scared to death. Nothing there, but I would feel like there was something there.
5: Michelle, it seems to me that you seem like a very nice woman, and you're not telling me there's anything in your life that has been particularly evil. So why would this be happening to you? Why would a decent person like you have dreams of murdering somebody? That's got to come from somewhere. We can get real Freudian here. But I think it comes either from the memory of an ancestor who did something like that, or for some reason Satan trying to get you so tormented by this that he breaks you down psychologically and actually believes that at some point he can get you to do that. It may seem far-fetched, but believe me, I've run into cases like that. And you really do need to get some help. And I would encourage you to go to my website, boblarson.org, and look at some of the opportunities that we have to be able to help you. But can I just say a simple prayer for you?
6: Sure, of course.
5: Okay. So let me say this. In the name of the Father, Son, and Holy Spirit, if there is any demonic root to this, any evil spirit that has used all of this to attack Michelle, we ask, be revealed the cause, the root, the open door that would allow her mind to be tormented in these kind of ways. And I directly confront the spirit of murder. If there's any spirit of murder that's attacking her mind, we resist you for Jesus Christ, the faith and the hope of the church and the resurrection of Jesus Christ. And we command that you stop doing what you're doing and you release her from your home. Now, Michelle, let me give you a piece of advice or a couple of things you can do, all right? First of all, if you got a cross or a crucifix, keep it by your bed at night. If you got a Bible, keep it by your bed. Go to a church or go to a Christian or Catholic bookstore, get yourself some holy anointing oil and some holy water, and put it around your bed and put it on your bed before you go to bed at night as you pray. And then, after you've done those things, if it still happens, and it still happens at 3 o'clock, you know something's going on. Okay?
6: Gotcha. Can I possibly ask you one more question?
5: Sure.
6: So I have children, and one of the things that had kind of brought me to calling was more that this has carried on. I thought at first maybe I was just, you know, some places are just maybe haunted, the best word, but some places just have things, and this kind of thing moved progressively with this, but it had started out with it just being myself, but my kids later on kind of got involved with it, where I started hearing incoherent whispers, I guess is the right word. Like, there wasn't telling me to do anything. It just sounded like it was right up next to my ear. It'd be a very low whisper. But then it got to the point where my children were actually saying, asking me if I called them in the room or if I said something to them or things like that. Do you have...
5: Michelle, as you're saying, the plot thickens, and now we're hearing more things that you're telling us, and we're building a case here for there actually being something paranormal taking place, all right? I don't know how far you are from Atlanta. I'm going to be in Atlanta in January. If there's any way you could get over to see me, check out my website, call my office. Let me see if we can get with you when I get into Atlanta and probe this a little more deeply. But you got to deal with this. This isn't just something that you've made up on your own. You sound sufficiently terrified. It's got to be addressed.
6: Right. I understand.
4: Thank you, Michelle, for the call. I really appreciate you calling in again.
6: Thank you, sir.
4: Take care. Bye-bye. We're going to be back with more from Bob Larson right here on Ground Zero. Don't go away.
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4: Bob Larson with us tonight on Ground Zero. So glad to have him aboard tonight to talk about some of the strange things that happen around this time of year in the wintertime. We go to the Bob in, Michigan. Hi, Bob. You're on Ground Zero.
8: Well, hello.
4: Hello. Go ahead.
8: Hey, Clyde.
4: Hey.
8: Man, I enjoy your show all the time. I really wanted to ask Bob Larson a couple questions.
4: Sure.
8: Did he used to do some seminars in, like, about the 80s?
9: I did and still do. Yeah. I'm still out every weekend.
8: You know, I was about like 16 years old and I got saved at one of yours. Man, I felt so good and everything, you know, because, you know, I don't understand. I was a teenager, but I did some bad things. And, man, you know. And are you still on TBN or no?
9: No, I'm not. No, basically, now most
8: of it used to be on, right? It used to be on there.
9: That I used to be. But
8: TCT or TBN or whatever.
4: Yeah, he used to be on that.
8: But yeah, he used to have the Saturday show.
4: Mm-hmm. He did. Mm-hmm.
9: Yeah.
8: Okay.
4: Is that all you wanted to know?
8: Man, that's awesome.
4: All right.
8: I just got like a question for you.
4: Go ahead.
8: Because I went through with a friend of mine, and all of a sudden he kind of like, I don't know if he blacked out or whatever, but his eyes actually turned black. I don't know if you know that's true or not.
4: Let's ask Bob, what do you know about the black-eyed children? We had an event that happened here locally where a man had died in a park, and later there were a group of kids that gathered around in black hoods, and they were definitely strange, and somebody took photos. There was like an entity above them in the clouds or in the fog. It was scary. What do you think about the black-eyed kids? Have you heard of the black-eyed kids, Bob?
9: I have. But part of that is, you know, sort of an urban legend thing.
4: Yeah.
9: these creatures coming at that particular point in life, sort of hitchhiking onto the bodies of these kids. But I think it's a bit more of an urban legend. There is truth to it, though, that some people in possession states do have black eyes. And the eyes dilate and they turn black. They also turn red and other kinds of colors.
4: Right.
9: But as to whether or not that's some type of infernal possession plan, no, I don't think so.
4: Well, I mean, people have seen these things. I know that I always say, you know, if we can get pictures, but we got pictures of strange kids in hoods at a park after someone had died. It's really remarkable how that all seemed to come together. It was just a weird, weird story altogether. Let's go to Jim in Oregon for Bob. Go ahead. You're on Ground Zero.
10: Hi, Bob. Hi, Clyde. My question was, regarding curses, it sounds like a lot of them were kind of a formal ritualistic prayer, but what if somebody uses something, you know, that's out of the foul mouth thing, you know, like a go to H or GDU? I mean, can those things, how serious a curse is that?
9: Well, those are kind of random curses that people speak in terms of just malevolent intent towards somebody. But normally we think of a curse as being something that comes out as some specific evil deed. It can be a ritual. It can be a ceremony. It can be an act. It can be some serious sexual violation. For example, you know, all these children that we're seeing come out of these situations where they've been abused by the church and so on, they are cursed. They are cursed because a holy person has disregarded their vows and their sanctity and has abused them. And those children, unfortunately, they're the victim, but they also carry a curse. So is anyone who has an ancestor who has committed some great evil. So I've written a book on curse breaking, which you can get from our website, and I talk in there about how if you know ancestors have committed great acts of evil, you need to renounce their evil deeds, because part of that we're actually learning now through neurobiological sciences of epigenetics is that you inherit the essential behavioral and emotional characteristics of those people. It doesn't mean you're going to kill or rape somebody, but it means you may be tormented, and the demons will push you toward those deeds.
4: It is certainly hard to shake. Bob, what's your website? Quickly, we're almost out of time.
9: BobLarson.org. Really simple. BobLarson.org.
4: Thank you, Bob, for being on the program tonight. Such an eye-opening show, and we thank you for being a part of it.
9: Appreciate it very much. Great show.
4: Have a good night. We'll be back with more Ground Zero. 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We'll be right back. 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
11: Ground Zero. So this is where the first guy got AIDS.
12: Peter, this is the site of the 9/11 terrorist attacks.
11: Oh, so Saddam Hussein did this?
12: No.
11: The Iraqi army?
12: No.
11: Some guys from Iraq?
12: No.
11: That one lady who visited Iraq that one time?
12: No, Peter, Iraq had nothing to do with this. It was a bunch of Saudi Arabians, Lebanese, and Egyptians financed by a Saudi Arabian guy living in Afghanistan and sheltered by Pakistanis.
11: So you're saying we need to invade Iran?

0: Roy Lewis, and this is Ground Zero. We've opened a few extra lines tonight because Bob was on the program, so we cleared a few, opened a few. So if you want to get in and had a hard time getting in tonight, want to share your experiences with us, it's an amazing night for sure. I have said that the reigning power of the winter months is darkness. Because the nights seem long and shadows tend to play tricks on the mind. When winter arrives, my mind often turns to stories of magic and how the secret powers use their influence to shape our beliefs. And I know that there are many people who tend to think that magic is all fairy tale parlor exercise. And but I'm the kind of guy that I've witnessed folk magic. And I'm willing to believe that the mind is a very powerful tool. And I've had interest in the occult. Doesn't mean I'm a practitioner. Doesn't mean that I dabble. I read about it. I study it. I have read, you know, books by a lot of famous occultists. I know a few. It's something that, once again, like Einstein says, it's spooky actions at a distance. Best to keep your distance, but I don't mind being close enough to observe. I know a lot of people like to write off this type of stuff and say that it's all fantasy, but there is power in the will. We know this. Curses and prayers have an impact, and there's always that fine line between those who witness the power, who utilize the power, and those who abuse their power and fall into a type of psychosis. It's hard to, at times to determine the stages, and so we must assume that while magic is real, the person who uses it has the potential to abuse it, and when this happens, can either open up something that we weren't planning to, or we can hear the arrival of something, you know, some strange entity, EVP, shadow person, black-eyed children, whatever. I mean, anything that the mind can fathom, it certainly can conjure. It certainly can manifest itself. I mean, we're told that there are no monsters. No real ones, really, right? But a monster is, I guess, it's a matter of how you think. What you observe, what you see, what you, you know, whether it's a shadow out of the corner of your eye, something, I mean, it's overwhelming in times of darkness. I mean, I don't know about you, but I hate it. I hate the fact that at 4 o'clock in the afternoon, the sun goes down. And on the day of the winter solstice, what, it goes down even earlier, like 3:45 in the afternoon. I mean, it's just, I mean, that should, you know, create seasonal depression. Was it? It's seasonal affective disorder is what they call it. Back then, they didn't know what it was. They thought it was demon possession. I mean, no one is ever going to equate Christmas with demons or possession. I mean, we leave that for Halloween, as Bob said. But yet the old Christmas legends are chock full of all kinds of stories that lend themselves to the darkest of horrors and the threat of the devil working overtime to possess them and committing the seven deadly sins. I mean, we see the seven deadly sins every holiday. We see greed at its worst at Christmas. People asking, hoping, or wishing for big expensive gifts. Retailers go to ever more excessive lengths to boost sales. Commercials encouraging even little children to beg for impossible toys. Greed is everywhere this holiday season. Strike one up for greed, one of the seven deadly sins. Some people can afford some of these things, others can't. And the nice things we see on TV are on the shelves. Well, only a few people can afford to them. And so what happens? This encourages a great amount of envy and coveting. I mean, it's a fact of life, but in the Christmas season, it gets rubbed in your face that you can't get a certain thing or you can't have a certain gift or a certain item. So it's always the have-nots getting, you know, their faces rubbed into what the haves have. And this is where we see the coveting aspects of greed possessing people and driving them to anger, driving them to wrath. Christmas also can bring about the gluttonous among us. I mean, who hasn't gone to a Christmas party and come home drunk or stuffed or both? I mean, it happens to be most of us several times at Christmas season we eat, we party. You know, it's true. You gain, what, 20 pounds over the holiday season, both November and December? I hate that idea because I'm trying to lose weight. And yeah, sometimes I indulge in things. I don't drink. I don't smoke. But I certainly like, chips and dip. I like, you know, eating off the salad plate. I like the turkey, the ham, the stuffing. Love the stuffing. Love the potatoes and gravy. I live off the potatoes and gravy and stuffing alone for the whole damn weekend if I wanted to. And when you look at it from a lesser degree, Christmas fuels both, well, it fuels a lot of sloth, pride, lust, all that. Christmas is the day when people do not go to work, and many take the day to do nothing. Sure, there are others hosting their families' Christmases, but I'm talking about the people who open gifts in the morning and then do nothing else for the rest of the day, not to mention all those gluttonous people, gluttons sleeping off. I mean, yeah, the seven deadly sins are seen at Christmas time. So much of Christmas is about excess, showing off with huge ornate Christmas trees, parties, lights, buying expensive gifts to prove you can. I mean, lately I laugh out loud at the news stories of people who wish to protest homes that have so many Christmas lights. I mean, what I'm talking about is lights that you can see from the International Space Station. The other day I was watching a report. It was on HLN, Headline News. There have been like two or three reports this year, I don't know if you've seen them, where people have just like gone overboard with their Christmas lights, right? And you've had, you know, neighborhood meetings where people say these guys need to stop it. You stop putting up the lights, and it causes it's causing people to, you know, it's just they can't sleep. And you know what the guy's reply is? I'm not going to take down the lights because this is religious freedom. It's my religious right to put up Christmas lights. And I think to myself, are you kidding me? You know, your religious right? Really? This is your religious right? I mean, if you crack open a Bible, I mean, you see that these images of light and trees and all the symbolic bangles and whatever. I mean, pick up a Bible, go to Isaiah 57, and you read about these ancients placing idols on a tree and worshiping the trees. It says, you burn with lust among the oaks and under new spreading trees. You sacrifice your children in the ravines and under the overhanging crags. And if you look at Jeremiah, we can also see the decoration of trees is a custom that happened before Christmas. It says, for the customs of the people is vanity. A tree from the forest is cut down and worked with an axe by the hands of the craftsmen. They decorate it with silver and gold. They fasten it with a hammer and nails so that it cannot move. So why were there Christmas trees before Christmas in the Bible? It makes you wonder, doesn't it? So I guess it is a religious right to have an overabundance of vanity and pride, right? I don't know. See, people tend to twist Bible, twist prayer, twist everything at Christmas time to fit their agendas. And that's what's difficult, is trying to understand just what is a curse and what isn't a curse. Let's go to Brett in Michigan. Hi, Brett, you're on Ground Zero.
1: Great broadcast, Clyde. I was just amazed. Oh, man. That one gal from Alabama who called in.
0: Yeah.
1: I got to thinking, Clyde, what if she was with her friends at some point flirting with the Ouija board? Mm. I remember, maybe you remember too, George Norrie a few years ago on air was supposed to engage in some, I don't know, on air remote Ouija board operation, and yeah, and he was advised not to do that, and he backed off.
0: Yeah.
1: And people called in describing the fact that they had very, very bizarre, dark experiences after playing with the Ouija board. And I remember one guy mentioning that he extracted it from his girlfriend's mom's house where they were doing all this. And wherever he stuck it, he I guess he attempted to burn it.
0: Yeah.
1: And it really didn't burn very well. Okay.
0: No, there are always these horror stories about Ouija boards, and there are people saying, I take exception to Ouija boards. I say about Ouija boards that, hey, if they're used properly, they're not dangerous at all. It's like, look, if you use a gun properly, it's not going to harm you. People play with Ouija boards. They ask it stupid questions. They treat it like a joke, and they shouldn't. You should have respect for the occult. I'm not saying that you should practice it. I'm not saying that you should make it a part of your life. But when you come in contact with something like that, you need to treat it with kid gloves, or at least you need to treat it like you would treat a disease, or like you would treat something that if you get it out of hand like a wild animal, it could attack you. And I think people forget that. And that's what it, and that's the thing about the powers of the earth. That's the thing about the powers of priesthood and magic, is people who know how to use it and people who have become practitioners, or those who use these powers, they use them responsibly. If they use them for vengeance or any other chaotic reason, they bring harm upon themselves. And that's why I was talking with Bob about how prayers sometimes can end up being curses instead of prayers, or actions can be considered bad or magically incorrect or something. And I think these are things that people need to take into account, even with the things we do at Christmas time. You know, people say, well, it's harmless if we do this, and they don't know the background of some things like the Yule log, or what it means to burn the Yule, or how before even Christmas was celebrated, a lot of the rituals of Christmas had to do with child sacrifice and all these other things. A lot of people don't know the origins, and I don't think they care to know, but if they were to find out just how things are based on some barbaric things we've done in the past and have been changed, that's important to know, I think.
1: Quite even

0: imprecation, which I don't know if it was intentional, but I mean, if you go back, it was taken from Psalm 137, which was an original curse that was put into the psalm. And he read directly from it about, and it was about the time when Barack Obama made some sort of a move against Israel. And it just seemed to me that the rabbi used that opportunity for his invocation to make it an imprecation and talk about the daughters of Babylon doomed to destruction. It says daughter of Babylon, doomed to destruction. Happy is the one who repays you according to what you have done to us. Happy is the one who seizes your infants and dashes them against the rocks. Basically saying, putting a curse on the children of whomever persecutes them. So that's what he did at the inauguration. He basically said, doomed are you if you decide to bring down Israel, and your babies shall die being dashed upon the rocks. I mean, that's a pretty powerful curse that he put out there, saying that if anybody does anything to us, we certainly will double back and your children will suffer in the process. It's always right. The children that suffer. Always, always.
1: Right.
0: Yes.
1: There's even, consistent with that, Israel Chahak, a big-time Israeli scholar from Hebrew University, a big-time truth-teller, and in his book, Jewish History, Jewish Religion, The Weight of 3,000 Years, he gets into the satanic side of Orthodox Judaism and all of their satanic doctrinal activities.
0: I don't know if you can say there's a satanic side to Judaism. I mean, there's a satanic side to Christianity. It's called Satanism, and even then, it's not really Satanism. And when you're dealing with Judaism, you're dealing with all sorts of things that many people don't understand. And so I don't think when Rabbi Heyer gave his speech, I think he was angry at the fact that Barack Obama had done what he had done with regard to the refugees there in Israel. And I think that's why he said what he said. I don't believe that Rabbi Heyer, at any stretch of the imagination, was being satanic in any stretch. I mean, there are things that are said. And when they're said, looking back, I mean, that was taken right out of the Bible. That was taken out of the Psalms. So, I mean, right. There are curses in the Bible, and people need to understand that. So if you want to point out a satanic side of Israel or a satanic side of Judaism, you need to look no further than the Bible itself or the Old Testament. Because there are plenty of dark things that are talked about in Leviticus, plenty of dark things that are talked about in the Psalms. And, of course, Solomon and the demons, the Goetian demons of Solomon. I mean, these things are there, and they are there. And if you can find them and you read them, you realize that the book, the Bible itself, and some of the old Jewish writings, they have curses in them, and they have things that they use in order to strike a city or create chaos in order to make sure that God's wrath is felt for sin and for dangers and problems that have been foisted against others. And this is something that is very real, and it is, and if it's practiced, can certainly become a problem for the world. 888-673-3700. That's 888-673-3700. I'm Clyde Lewis. 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

so many things to talk about as the holidays approach. And, of course, it's time for parties. It's time for fun. And we at Ground Zero love to party. We got two planned for this month already. One is coming next week. We'll tell you about the other one at the end of the year. It's the end of the year bash we're doing. But the one we're doing this Saturday is going to be a blast. It's our, I don't know if it's our fourth or our fifth. I mean, we've done a few Krampus parties. I mean, this goes all the way back to doing parties at Dante's, doing parties at the Jack London. Then we moved it to Renner's because we love Multnomah Village. Multnomah Village is haunted, but now Multnomah Village, Renner's, where we had it last year, had burned. It's like the coin cottage burned in that area. A lot of fires in the Multnomah Village area. So Renner's is under remodel right now, but we were able to take the Krampus party and move it to another place, the Hawthorne Hideaway, which is at 2221 Southeast Hawthorne. It's 2221 Southeast Hawthorne. It's going to be from 7 to 10, and a whole lot of cool things going on with that. We're going to have, from what I understand, live music. There's going to be live music there. People are going to come in costume. Be sure to come in costume. That's what makes it fun. Come in your...

0: your Christmas gear, whether it's a, you know, an elf costume, or maybe you want to dress up as a Christmas ghoul or Christmas goblin. Krampus costume's always welcome. In fact, I heard a rumor that someone has designed a Krampus mask that they want me to display or at least wear at the Krampus party. They're going to overnight it. That's what I hear. So, you know, that's going to be fun. So maybe you'll see a whole new Krampus look this year. And there are plenty of people in Portland I know. So if you know somebody who has or has an interest in Krampus, when we were at the Jack London, we had like four or five different Krampus masks to show up. One was cartoony, looked pretty interesting. Another was very, very tribal. It looked like it was something that was taken from the old pagan rituals or the Norse rituals. I don't know. It was amazing. Just come on out and have a lot of fun in our Krampus get-together. We've been doing them so many times, it'd be a shame if people didn't come dressed up or showing us their Krampus masks or maybe something that would be really cool and Christmassy. In fact, I think, gosh, there's so many things going on last year that this year I think it's even going to be better. Remember, it's going to be at the Hawthorne Hideaway, 2221 Southeast Hawthorne. That's 2221 Southeast Hawthorne. I'll be there. We'll see you there as well. Coming up, something happened when Michelle called us. The woman who said that she'd been hearing whispers. Apparently something came over the phone again, some strange paranormal activity. We have callers right now calling and saying they heard something, and people on Facebook. So give us a call and let us know what you heard. We'll be back.
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2: This Christmas, Santa's going to make everyone happy. 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
3: Nowadays, we tend to think of Christmas as a Christian tradition.
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3: It's a name after all. 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
5: Richard, what you gonna bring me for Christmas?
6: Get that pin down. I said, devil, I'll bring you Jesus. You want Jesus, devil? You want Jesus, devil?
7: Is not what people think in the movies. It's not just running in and throwing some holy water and waving a crucifix and saying, ouch. It's getting to this wounded, angry part of the person and resolving their issue.

0: Ty Lewis. You are listening to Ground Zero. You know, strange things happen on the air when you talk about some of the things we talk about here. I have Andy, who is producing the program, and Ron, of course, he just left. But I'm curious because, well, let me go to the phones, 888-673-3700. Let's go to Ian. So, Ian, you say that you heard something on the air with us. What did you hear?
1: Hi, Clyde. Can you hear me okay?
0: Yes, I can. Go ahead.
1: Okay. When you were talking to that lady about 3 or 4 calls ago, and she was talking about waking up at 3 o'clock in the morning and she was hearing incoherent whispers.
0: Michelle. Right? Michelle from Alabama. Yeah.
1: Michelle, yes.
0: Yeah.
1: You were talking to her.
0: Yes.
1: And maybe about 20 seconds before she got off with you, you could hear the word whispers very faintly. I don't know if I'm going to be able to hear it connected on this connection, but
0: right.
1: On my audio stream that I have, like my A100 headset, through my Bluetooth, through my phone that I stream you guys on.
0: You heard the words whisper, or you heard whispers?
1: Whispers.
0: So you heard whispers in general, not necessarily the word whisper.
1: The word whispers.
0: Oh, yeah. You heard the word whispers. Okay, now here's the deal. Let me tell you what's going on here. So, I've been getting an inordinate amount of emails and an inordinate amount of Facebook. I wish people would call me so I know this is going on because, quite frankly, I didn't hear this, okay? And so all of a sudden, I mean, I've counted before I lost count. I counted at least 12 people who have noticed this. And I don't know if anybody else. I mean, if you can back up what Ian's saying at 888-673-3700, I'd like to kind of hear from you, hear what you heard. He says he heard the word whisper. Now, after I got alerted to this, I told my producers to go back and listen to the calls. And this is something we have to go back into the studio and go to something called the cold feed, because we have a number of, we send out signals so that when people listen to the program, it counts for ratings and all this other stuff. So he had to go back in, dig out the raw feed of this so we could hear what was going on. And I listened to it, and I hear something, but I don't know. I'm going to play it again right now so everybody can listen. Listen to this. What's that?
1: If you can try to boost, like, 16 to maybe 22,000, I know a lot of headsets and earphones can't do that. But
0: well, okay, I'm going to play this. I'm going to play this for the audience. I'll put you on hold. I'll play this for the audience. And I'm going to play it, and I'm going to see if we can hear the words, because I heard something, okay? I heard something, but I don't know exactly. Of course, Ian says he heard the words whisper, but listen to this.
2: That's the best word, but some places just have things, and this kind of thing moved progressively with us. But it had started out with it just being myself, but my kids later on kind of got involved with it, where I started hearing incoherent whispers, I guess is the right word. Like, there wasn't telling me to do anything. It just sounded like it was right up next to my ear. It'd be a very low whisper. But then it got to the point where my children were actually asking me if I called them in the room, or if I said something to them, or things like that.
3: Michelle, as you're saying, the plot thickens, and now we're hearing more things that you're telling us, and we're building a case here where there actually being something paranormal taking place, all right? I don't know how far you are from Atlanta. I'm going to be in Atlanta in January. If there's any way you could get over to see me, check out my website, call my office, let me see if we can get with you when I get into Atlanta and probe this a little more deeply. But you got to deal with this. This isn't just something that you've made up on your own. You sound sufficiently terrified. It's got to be addressed.
0: Well, obviously, Ian, obviously our producers in Los Angeles didn't hear it either because they just went to break. If we would have heard that, I would have said, stop everything. Let's listen. But apparently they went right to break because they rolled the bed. And so when I read that people had heard this, I was wondering where the hell. So I said to my producer to go look. In fact, I got another person who wrote me I think they tweeted me or something saying that they heard growling when Bob was saying the words Jesus Christ. Did you hear that?
1: when you were playing back the first one when he was doing the exorcism, yes.
0: Well, no, of course, during the exorcism. I mean, that was what is supposed to be played because that was a classic bit.
1: I didn't hear growling.
0: But somebody said that when he was praying during the prayer, and he said the words Jesus Christ, they heard a growl. And
1: I didn't catch that one.
0: Yeah, see, and I don't know if we can find that, but that's the thing. I didn't hear it. Otherwise, I would have stopped everything and I would have said, wait a minute, let's listen to this, because there have been cases in the past, and I've got some examples I can play for you. There have been cases in the past where people have called Bob and, like, yeah, demons have appeared on the phone, or, I mean, Bob seems to have this uncanny knack for bringing him out. And so in that case of Rebecca, the girl, the keeper, and she sounded like she was possessed by a demon or whatever, that's one thing. But then, you know, I didn't hear any of the whispers that, I mean, I heard them now, just now, because everybody's been pointing them out to me. But when I was on the air, I didn't hear them. I didn't hear them at all, and neither did our producer, obviously, because he just went right to, I mean, I have a producer in L.A. that runs those beds that take us out to commercial. They run them from Los Angeles. So, obviously, he didn't hear anything. Otherwise, he would have stopped down and said, hey, wait a minute, do you hear something? So it didn't register with them.
1: I'm getting you from your studio feed.
0: Right.
1: So I don't get any delays if anybody uses swear words or anything. So I have your raw feed.
0: Right. So, I mean, people can get raw feeds if they know where to look. They can get a number of things. And so in the raw feed, you did hear the whisper. And you said it was... Okay. All right.
1: It said whispers. It was very, very faint.
0: Right.
1: The only thing is... I might put this out there. I have an abnormally high and low frequency range that I can pick up on.
0: Right.
1: Audibly.
0: Uh-huh.
1: Or orally or whatever.
0: Orally, yeah. Uh-huh. Yeah. Mm-hmm.
1: Yeah. I have very sensitive hearing.
0: Right.
1: So I may just have been susceptible to it.
0: Okay. Well, I'm...
1: It might have been something other than that. It could have been, you know, somebody messing around on the second phone line or...
0: No,
1: it would have
0: registered.
1: To call you.
0: Well, Ian, it would have registered. I mean, I would have seen it. See, because we have the meters and we have everything. So if anything's interfering with a phone call, it would have registered on the air. And we didn't see any register. Okay. None of my producers saw it register. So that's why they went to break. There was nothing. I mean, the call, you know, obviously was wrapping up. So whatever it was, it didn't register on our boards. So it registered.
1: So that's the only reason I've never called you before. I was like, I have to call in today because it was so weird, you know?
0: All right. Well, Ian, I thank you for bringing it to our attention. I mean, there are a number of people that have written, and I thank you for that. I really appreciate it.
1: You're welcome.
0: Take care. I'm going to play that one more time. I want everybody to listen closely. This is something, Ian heard it, a number of people on the internet have heard it. They've written me. If you hear it or you have something you want to add to this, call 888-673-3700. Let us know what you hear. But apparently she starts talking about whispers. There are what sound like whispers going over the air. We didn't hear them. L.A. didn't hear them. Nobody heard them. Our producers now are looking to see if during the prayer there was a growl that was heard. If something was going, if you heard something, we want to hear from you. Listen to this.
2: Content's the best word, but some places just have things, and this kind of thing moved progressively with us. But it had started out with it just being myself, but my kids, like, wrong, kind of got involved with it, where I started hearing incoherent whispers, I guess is the right word. Like, there wasn't telling me to do anything. It just sounded like it was right up next to my ear. It'd be a very low whisper. But then it got to the point where my children were actually asking me if I called them in the room or if I said something to them or things like that.
3: Michelle, as you're saying, the plot thickens, and now we're hearing more things that you're telling us, and we're building a case here for there actually being something paranormal taking place, all right? I don't know how far you are from Atlanta. I'm going to be in Atlanta in January. If there's any way you could get over to see me, check out my website, call my office. Let me see if we can get with you when I get into Atlanta and probe this.
0: Okay, what I heard was listen to our words. I swear that's what I heard. I heard the whispers saying, listen to our words. I mean, I wish there was a way I could rewind it and play it for you, the part where I hear, listen to our words. So someone or something or what have you, gosh, I'm going to play it one more time. I'm obsessed with this now. Hold on, here we go.
2: But some places just have things, and this kind of thing moved progressively with us. But it had started out with it just being myself, but my kids later on kind of got involved with it, where I started hearing incoherent whispers, I guess is the right word. Like, there wasn't telling me to do anything. It just sounded like it was right up next to my ear. It'd be a very low whisper. But then it got to the point where my children were actually saying, asking me if I called them in the room, or if I said something to them, or things like that.
3: Michelle, as you're saying, the plot thickens, and now we're hearing more things that you're telling us, and we're building a case here for there actually being something paranormal taking place, all right? I don't know how far you are from Atlanta. I'm going to be in Atlanta in January. If there's any way you could get over to me, check out my website, call my office.
4: I swear I hear that.
3: Get with you when I get into Atlanta. And probe.
4: I mean, do you hear listen to our words? I hear listen to our words. So somebody, she says she heard whispers, and then we listened to our words and something else, a lot of incoherent stuff. But I swear it was loud. The last part was listen to our words. Okay, I'm creeped out. Let's go to break. 888-673-3700. It's 888. No word on whether or not there was a growl when Bob was doing his prayer. I don't know if you heard it. What did you hear? I want to know what you heard, because like I said, I didn't hear it. This is just new to me. My producers just gave me this, and it wasn't heard in Los Angeles, obviously, because we went to break. Otherwise, I would have said, stop, let's listen to this. I couldn't hear it. So you guys are paying attention, play it back, I hear it. So whatever it was coming over the feed, and it wasn't registering on any of the meters or anything else we have in here. So this is certainly some sort of a paranormal event, weird thing. 888-673-3700. 888-673-3700. A lot of weird things happening tonight. Scared. We'll be back.
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2: Haunted's the best word, but some places just have things, and this kind of thing moved progressively with us. But it had started out with it just being myself, but my kids later on kind of got involved with it, where I started hearing incoherent whispers, I guess is the right word. Like, there wasn't telling me to do anything. It just sounded like it was right up next to my ear. It'd be a very low whisper. But then it got to the point where my children were actually saying, asking me if I called them in the room, or if I said something to them, or things like that.
3: Michelle, as you're saying, the plot thickens, and now we're hearing more things that you're telling us, and we're building a case here.
4: Okay, well, we're listening.
3: Actually being something paranormal.
4: We're listening to it. Something bizarre. We had a girl named Michelle call us from Alabama saying that she had a demon attached to her. Bob Larson was on the show, and when she was talking about how, you know, she was hearing whispers and things, we hear some strange whispers going over the air. As I reported earlier, we didn't hear it here on the air here. We didn't see it register. We didn't see anything. My producers obviously didn't hear it because we went right to break without stopping down and saying, what are we hearing? So this went on, and it's once again another paranormal event. Quite frankly, I'm feeling a little sick to my stomach about it in a way. I don't normally get this way. Something really bad, I think, is there. Something weird. Because if I didn't hear it and none of my producers heard it, and you know, and someone else had said that they heard a growling going on during the prayer that Bob was giving, I don't know. We haven't been able to detect that yet, or you didn't hear it either. So there's no growling at all, Andy says.
6: I keep listening. I can't find it.
4: Okay, it was during the prayer. Somebody said during the words Jesus Christ, that thing. Okay, well, that's good. All right, so there's no growling that we can detect that came over the air. So somebody may be hearing something. I don't know. But the whispers are definitely there. I can hear the whispers, and I don't know. As I said before, it gives you a sick feeling that these spirits are actually there. There've been experiences before. I have a few recordings that I dug up during the break that I want to play for you the next hour that certainly make you wonder about these discarnate beings, these demonic beings, whatever they may be, whether they be ghosts or entities or anything, and how they can, you know, you can hear them, or they speak through people, or, you know, you can hear them in phone calls. We played the Bob Larson keeper bit. It was Bob had said that it was a girl that had been brought into a satanic cult, and she was demon, whatever it was, had entered into her. But something like this, when it happens to you, you know, on the air, it can make you feel a little uncomfortable and a little bit, like I said, a little nauseated, a little anxious, feeling a little weird about it. So we're going to take a break right now and get your opinions on all this. 888-673-3700. That's 888-673. I'm honestly feeling a little uneasy about that. 888-673-3700. That's 888-673-3700. Because if I would have heard it, it's the idea that I didn't hear it and everybody else heard it, and then when we played it back, it was there. It just makes you wonder what the hell's going on. That's all I got to say. I just don't like it when I don't have control over what's going on with my show. And if something is trying to, butt in, like a demon or something, and I'm not aware of it and I can't stop it or I can't do it, it just makes you feel you've lost control. And I hope I can bring it all back to control in the next hour. So bear with us. Thank you for listening. 888-673-3700. If you have any opinions about what we're talking about tonight, we'd love to hear from you. 888-673-3700. That's 888-673-3700. I'm Clyde Lewis. 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
1: I have a request tonight. Arm the studio. When you hear this,
2: that is the introduction.

0: Mike Lewis. You're listening to Ground Zero. I had a discussion with my board op, Dave King, who's in the other room in Master Control. You know, that whole situation with Michelle in Alabama reminds me of... what was it? How many years ago was that? You were the one that brought it to my attention. Weren't you producing this show at the time? Not our show, but the show that some guy named Michael called. What was the name of that show?
1: Actually, I was here with you. I produced with a show. It's on Sunday night over at, can I say the station's call letters?
0: Yeah, KPDQ. Right?
1: Yes, KPDQ. Yeah. Hearts of Love, Tom and Debbie Tillman. They have a Sunday night, late night show over there for the last 25 years or so. And I worked there.
0: I had them on the air
1: a bit in the 90s, and you had them.
0: Them in studio after this happened. But you were the one that turned me on to what happened. What happened? Sure. Tell the story about what happened.
1: I don't know much about the story except this guy. I forgot the guy's name. Was his Michael?
0: His name was Michael.
1: Michael. Yeah, he was on the air with them, saying that he heard like he had with Michelle tonight, hearing voices, and then something came out. It was coming out of him, though. It was coming out of him. It wasn't something over the phone line. It was actually coming from him.
0: Yeah.
1: A demon, like...
0: It was inside of him.
1: Yeah.
0: Yeah.
1: And they started praying for him.
0: Yeah.
1: I mean,
0: and
1: what the hell is this?
0: You know? In fact, it got a lot of news, apparently. A lot of people, were like, they were... I think they did a news story on it, and that's why I brought him on the air. I want to play that. And many people are familiar with the show. I've heard this before.
1: Oh, you still have it.
0: Yeah, I still have it. You gave it to me.
1: Yeah.
0: You sent it to me, so you got to listen to this. And I thought it was the most, it was a terrifying, chilling thing to hear this guy. Michael just sounds so innocent. And yet you can hear this demon in the background, like growling or something. I don't know what it is. So we're going to play that right now. Thanks to Dave King for bringing me this. This was a few years ago. And we also had the hosts of this show on, their Christian group. Listen to this. This is Michael on the radio show. And you get to hear in the background some demon that's been pestering him. Listen to this.
2: Michael, are you, do you have a doctor who is prescribing different medications to help you in certain areas?
3: I sure do. I have a good doctor, and I do have a good counselor. And
2: Now, do you resist taking those medications sometimes?
3: No, I just, I have a doctor that's actually taking me off all the medicines.
2: Is that right?
3: Yeah, I've been on a lot of them and stuff. And, a long time ago I was saved and I kind of fell into Hinduism and I repented and stuff. And, I'm just experiencing like the Lord kind of casted me away. And,
2: That he doesn't do that to his truly born again children. He says, I will never leave you or forsake you or cast you away. So... it's important to understand that if you...
3: Come on. Yeah.
2: In Jesus' name, say that again.
3: I just would like to rededicate today.
4: Michael, how much time do you spend reading the Word?
3: I listen to the Word, on a little MP3 player. I usually listen to one book when I do listen to it, like Matthew, Mark, Luke, John...
4: Mm-hmm. Do you listen to other parts of the Bible?
3: I try to, but I'm on Luke right now.
4: Okay. Well,
2: Michael, I'd like to, first minute, I'd like to have you not speak, and I'd like to have that spirit speak again. In Jesus' name, can you say Jesus Christ is Lord?
3: Jesus Christ is Lord.
2: Okay.
3: But I feel, like sometimes a bad spirit, I mean, I've had deliberate...
2: Well, yeah, just a minute ago, I heard something that wasn't your voice, Michael. What was that?
3: I don't know.
2: Are you sure? Does a voice come out of you sometimes that's not your own?
3: Around me, but not, I don't know.
2: Are you sure?
3: Yeah.
2: Okay. All right.
3: I just would like to rededicate to Jesus today, honest. Because he can deal with anything.
2: Yes, he can.
3: Are you there?
2: I'm there.
4: Is there somebody else?
2: Is there anyone else there, Michael?
3: No, but I feel a pressure around, my head.
2: Yeah, and there's a spirit speaking. I'm not sure how to make this happen over the phone, though.
4: Why don't you put Michael on hold and go talk with him?
0: So he put Michael on hold, went in, talked with him, tried to assess what was going on. And then they came back, and this is what happened.
2: All right. Spirit, in Jesus' name. What's your name? Spirit, in Jesus' name. Who are you? I command you in Jesus' name to speak. What is your name? Speak in Jesus' name. I command you in Jesus' name to speak. Who are you? What is your name? In Jesus' name. How long have you been controlling Michael? What?
3: I don't...
2: Be quiet, Michael.
3: Yeah.
2: Sheba, speak in Jesus' name.
0: I command
2: you in Jesus' name.
0: Be quiet, Michael.
2: To speak and to reveal yourself. In the name of Jesus Christ. What? How many are you? Who are you? Liar, in Jesus' name. Who are you? Okay, I'll go talk to him off air again.
0: Go talk to him again.
2: I want you to know.
3: Yeah.
2: Not you, Michael.
3: Yeah.
2: Be quiet, Michael. That this spirit
0: be quiet,
2: spoke
0: Michael.
2: In a completely different voice, saying his name was Shiva. He had controlled Michael a long time, and they are legion inside. Is that what you said, Shiva?
0: So that is what happens when a minister loses control of his radio show because a demon takes over a little man named Michael who wants to find Jesus again. Apparently, when he went off the air, he talked to Michael on the phone and said, talk to him. And the demon, I guess, said that the demon's name was Shiva. And then he came back and you keep hearing that in the background, wondering what it is. It's really a scary call. But much like what we had tonight with Michelle. Anyway, let's go to Gladys. Hi, Gladys. You're on Ground Zero in Oregon.
5: Hi, Clyde. I love your show. I appreciate everything that you do. Just absolutely love all your topics every night. But yeah, I wanted to be on that list of people that heard what was said when Michelle was talking. And at first, I thought it was your cue-up music, you know, your go-to-break music. I'm not sure what you call that in radio speak. But I thought it was that. But thinking back now, or remembering back now, it was that chanting prayer music that you played, I think, before you went to commercial.
0: Well, yeah, it was that. We played that. The producers play that out of Los Angeles because when we do the live show, they run everything from L.A. All of my... except for my montage breaks, I control those. But all the music and it's called going to commercial music or coming back from commercial music, going to commercial music before it ran. Apparently, there were whispers in the phone call with Michelle, and I didn't hear them, and obviously the producer didn't hear them because I'm sure that if we would have heard them, I would have stopped everything and said, "Don't play anything. Take this out. We want to hear more." We didn't hear that. None of my other producers heard it either. And so when I brought it to their attention, they said, we didn't hear anything. But I got so many Facebook and Twitter and other things. I mean, that's the thing is I didn't get any calls on it except from Ian in New York. No, I mean, usually if something's heard like this, everybody hears it and they call in. I had one call, but then everything started, you know, Twitter and Facebook went crazy. And I'm realizing, well, maybe something's up. I told my producers to go back and listen to it. And there it was, the whispers who were there.
5: Yeah, and that's what I thought, too. I was like, well, maybe it's the cue-up music. Because, like, when I first heard it, I was just like, is my station going staticky? Is it the cue-up music? And I was like, well, no, I distinctly heard the word whispers. Like if there is something messing with Michelle, it's either, you know, mimicking her to make her go even crazier or right. something. You know, just, like, whispering the word whispers. Like, oh, yeah, you're talking about me. I'm going to whisper more in your ear, the word whispers.
0: Well, see, people heard the word whispers, but I swear before the music starts, I hear the words, hear our words. I swear I hear that. Hold on. I'm obsessing again. Hold on a second, Gladys. We're going to play that one more time. This is Michelle and talking about the whispers and how she has a demon attached to her when Bob Larson was talking to her early in the show. Here it is.
6: Content's the best word, but some places just have things and this kind of thing moved progressively with us, but it had started out with it just being myself, but my kids later on kind of got involved with it where I started hearing incoherent whispers, I guess is the right word. Like, there wasn't telling me to do anything. It just sounded like it was right up next to my ear, be a very low whisper. But then it got to the point where my children were actually saying, asking me if I called them in the room or if I said something to them or things like that.
7: Michelle, as you're saying, the plot thickens, and now we're hearing more things that you're telling us, and we're building a case here for there actually being something paranormal taking place, all right? I don't know how far you are from Atlanta. I'm going to be in Atlanta in January. If there's any way you could get over to see me, check out my website, call my office. Let me see if we can get with you when I get into Atlanta and probe this a little more deeply. But you got to deal with this. This isn't just something that you've made up on your own. You sound sufficiently terrified.
0: So, yeah, you hear the whispers, hear our words, hear something. I don't know, Gladys. Like every time someone brings it up, I have to obsess about it because I didn't hear it, and I like to hear it over and over again to figure out if I can hear any words being made. And what I hear, words like whispers, hear our words, something it wanted to get, some message it needed to get out there. I don't know what was going on.
5: Oh, yeah. No, it definitely sounded like whispers. Oddly enough, this time around, I didn't hear it. I think maybe it's because I was trying to focus on it so much that I missed it.
0: So you didn't hear it this time. You heard it on the air, but you didn't hear it this time. That is so weird. You didn't hear it. I just heard it. You didn't hear it?
5: No, I swear to God, I heard it.
0: And you heard it on the air. You heard it going over the air, but now you're not hearing it?
5: Yes. I'm saying that now. And so I'm not sure if it's a frequency change. I'm not sure what it is. I know for sure that I heard it when you guys were, live talking to her. But replaying it, I'm not sure if it's just a different volume or because I'm on my phone.
0: And you didn't hear it.
5: Bar talking to you. Nah. I did not hear it. No.
0: That makes it even more weird. If you can't hear it the next time, you heard it on the air, but you don't hear it now. I hear it. I didn't hear it when it was on the air. So now I'm hearing it.
5: Oh,
0: my God.
5: I'm on my car phone. Sorry, I don't mean to interrupt. I'm on my car phone right now.
0: Yeah.
5: So maybe it's that. I don't know. But I know for sure I heard it. So I really hope that if this is something that's following Michelle, I hope she lights a lot of white candles. And if it's just something that's not true, maybe if she's trolling, then, good for her. But yet, honestly, I sincerely hope that.
0: Doubt it. If you couldn't hear it now, it's something that's frequency. It's a frequency thing. It has to be. Because if I didn't hear it, it went on a frequency on the air that I couldn't hear. I'm going to be interested in hearing the playback on SoundCloud tonight after the show to hear if you can hear it on SoundCloud. And once again, I asked the people out there who are listening now, did you hear it this time? I heard it. I keep hearing it, but I keep hearing different things every time I hear it. Gladys heard it on the air. She doesn't hear it now. What are you doing? What are you feeling? Gladys, thank you for calling. And once again... Freaking me out even more because now she didn't hear it. Dave King, did you hear it? Did you hear the whispering?
8: I did.
0: Okay, you did hear it.
1: I did, yes.
0: Okay, and the other producers are busily reviewing everything else. So, I don't know. It's been crazy tonight. 888-673-3700. That's 888-673-3700. I'm Clyde Lewis. 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
1: Let's go to Monica in California. Hi, Monica. Glad to have you on the program.
2: Thank you so much. I'm glad to be here.
1: So what's on your mind tonight?
2: Well, I really enjoy the show. I've learned so much. And I guess I just wanted to talk about when I was a very small child, I would have night terrors every night to the point, you know, my room was on fire and I had to sleep with my parents every night. And you know, I got to be where I was 13 years old and I was too old to sleep with them. And you know, my mom was just like, no, I'm too old. And sometimes I would sleep on the floor in the, because I was so scared. And then I think I was about 14. And I went to Catholic school, so, you know, I had all of this pounded into me. But I never really believed everything that they said. I never believed that God was punishing, and I always believed that the devil could never win over God. But getting back to when I was about 14, I was almost asleep, not all the way asleep, and I felt like there was something, like I was being possessed. And I couldn't move. I couldn't, you know, and this, it went on for, it seemed like forever, but, you know, it was only maybe a couple of minutes at the most. And I was just begging God to, you know, please let me wake up. I couldn't scream. And it finally did end. It never happened again, and I went down the wrong road in life. I, you know, wound up getting on drugs, and, you know, and I lived that life for many, many years, but by the grace of God, I just celebrated 22 years clean and sober in October, so it did happen to me one other time. And, you know, I don't know what my point is. I just know that, God is real and spirits are real. And there are evil spirits out there, but I don't know why. I always felt in my heart that, the devil could never win over God. And I truly believe that. Anyways, I don't know what my point is.
1: You're telling a story. I think your point is that you're telling the story that you've been through a lot, and you realize that, you know, even through the possession and the turmoil and the night terrors and everything, you know that God is more powerful, and you found that out the hard way, and that your life has been changed through your ordeal, and hopefully it's helped you for the better.
2: Oh my God, yes. Yes, absolutely. And thank you so much for what you do. It's truly amazing. You have a gift. You're just a beautiful, intelligent person that you give so much to so many who get to listen to you. And thank you for what you do.
1: Thank you, Monica. Thank you for listening and supporting my program. I really appreciate it. You have a great Christmas, okay?
2: You too. Thank you. Thank you so much.
1: All right, take care. 888-673-3700. That's 888-673-3700. More to come from you and some other interesting things that are happening tonight. 888-673-3700. We'll be back.

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0: same country shepherd, abiding in the field, keeping watch over their flock by night. And lo, the angel of the Lord came upon them. The glory of the Lord shone round about them, and they were sore afraid. And the angel said unto them, Fear not.
1: And they were sore afraid. Fear not. We're sore afraid.
2: Fear not. We're sore afraid. Fear not. We're sore afraid.

0: so snug in their beds would have nightmares of monsters and skeleton heads.
1: I'm Clyde Lewis. You are listening to Ground Zero. The number's call tonight, 888-673-3700. I was just curious, has anybody seen the movie Conjuring 2? It's the one where Ed and Lorraine Warren, who are real people, by the way. There was an incident that happened in 1977 where there were a series of disturbances in Enfield, England. It's north of London. And the movie, of course, is a fictional account of something that really happened where they call it the Enfield Poltergeist Study, where there were a series of disturbances that were soon characterized as a case of poltergeist phenomena. And the children in Enfield, at this area there, the children were possessed. And the police were there, and a number of people were there. And they were able to record these children as they were possessed, the voices coming out of their bodies. And it's really creepy. I mean, Conjuring 2, of course, you know, it's fictional. But I'm going to play you, just to for reality's sake, I'm going to play you some randomly, some children there in the Enfield incident, randomly talking, and listen to them as they are allegedly possessed by a demon. And this was the basis for the film Conjuring 2. Listen to this.
2: Hello.

Sailing token. Sailing token. Love is a token.

horses, boxes, with nothing in the

0: Ein Brei auf ihr.
1: What you're hearing are the children of Enfield. In fact, possession, poltergeist activity, the real sounds of the children speaking, the basis, or at least the story, is what basically inspired the film The Conjuring 2. So if you ever want to check out that film, it's based on some reality. Certainly bizarre. Let's go now to Shane in Connecticut. Hi, Shane. You're on Ground Zero.
2: Hey, Clyde. How's it going, bud?
1: It's going pretty bizarre tonight. It's pretty weird.
2: Is it not this whole week, but it's been pretty bizarre. But I think the more bizarre, the better, honestly. But,
1: I guess.
2: I'm out here. I'm Shane from, Shane and Reed. We've called you a couple times, and usually Reed calls in. Mm-hmm. But we were listening to the show tonight, and we definitely heard something on that part with the girl who called in and was talking about she hears whispers.
1: Yes.
2: And I realized it like really quick, because even though it was going to the segment was ending,
1: mm-hmm.
2: At first I go, Reed, did you hear that? I'm like, something's like whispering or something's making a noise, you know? And he looks at me and he goes, yeah. And then the segment started going out, you know, so the tune that you always play, it's always kind of, you've got your different ones that you use,
1: mm-hmm.
2: but that started coming in. And I go, oh, I thought the same thing that your previous caller had said that, I thought maybe it was just like, you know, it started, you know, just that coming in and whatever, but
1: right.
2: I've listened to your show and heard that so many times.
1: Yeah.
2: I knew that wasn't what that was.
1: Well,
2: that was something else.
1: Yeah, we didn't hear it here. And people are saying, well, unless somebody was in the room whispering with her, but that would have registered on our VU meters. See, that's the thing.
2: Right.
1: The minute I started mentioning to our producers, they didn't understand.
2: Was he on another line? Like,
1: who?
2: We're a little curious about, like, when you had Bob Larson on the show.
1: Yes. Uh-huh.
2: And he was on, what, another line?
1: Yeah, he
2: basically
1: was on the phone,
2: like,
1: on another line, yes. We have another line, and we have another. We have a carousel of, let's see, 1, 2, 3, 4, 5, 6, 7, 8, 9, 10, 11, 12. We have 12 lines, and then we have another 12 lines that we can use to double those lines. All of those lines fill up at night, so that's why it takes us forever to get calls. So when those lines fill up, sometimes we block them off, and then if there's an overflow, we say we open lines, and if there is like less lines, we shut down certain lines so that we can have people get in. So that's how we keep the flow. That's why we get so many calls, is because we got them all full. He was on one line, and she was on the other side of the other line.
2: Okay.
1: So that's how it works.
2: So with that said, could Bob have heard those whispers, like, and then you not be able to hear?
1: Apparently Bob didn't hear them, otherwise he would have paid attention to them. So Bob didn't hear them.
2: Right.
1: I didn't hear them. Our producers didn't hear them. The audience heard them. And then when we played it back, I could hear them. Andy could hear them. And then when I played them for Gladys tonight on the phone, she couldn't hear them now. It was almost like they weren't there again. So something's up. Something's weird.
2: Yeah, something's definitely up, man. And a lot of things have been just coming up this week for sure.
1: I can't explain.
2: And also, like, we had a really good day today, and we were talking about a lot of things that just, you know, the synchronicity popped up on your show tonight. We were literally talking about things of, Lucifer and all types of different things, you know, kind of like our theories on it.
1: The paranormal bumps at Christmas. That's what I was figuring. That's what I would talk about tonight.
2: What's going
1: with Bob on the show, you know, exorcisms, things of that nature. But I wasn't planning on that. And once again, I have to tell you, if the audience heard it, where you had a number of people who said they heard it. I didn't hear it. The producers didn't hear it. We heard it on playback. And then when a listener says she heard it, then when I play it for her again, she doesn't hear it. I feel a little weird. I think something.
2: Well, that's kind of weird too, because that kind of could maybe go back. Remember when you did the Larry or the it's like the gear where frequency when you tweaked it and then like you could hear the things. Like,
1: oh yeah, I know what you're talking about.
2: Maybe it had something to do with something like that where you know on the playback or something. It's not exactly like the live feed, so it might be a slight.
1: Well, this would also explain why some people see ghosts. It's like some people see ghosts, some don't. Some hear the EVPs, some don't. So it's an amazing thing that happened. Shane, thank you for the call. I got to go. We got to take a break, and we got to get to more calls. We got so many people calling in, and I want to comment on this, and we want to get to them as soon as possible, so we're going to do that. Stay tuned. We're going to get to your call as quick as we can. We're up against the clock. 888-673-3700. It's 888-673-3700. We'll be back.
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1: Okay, we're going to breeze through the calls. Let's go to Becky in Oregon. Hi, Becky. You're on Ground Zero.
3: Hey, Clyde. How are you?
1: I'm doing all right.
3: Right on, right on. So I wanted to talk about how the caller from Alabama, the whispers in the background, I thought it was kind of weird how this entity made itself so known so publicly.
1: Right.
3: It's pretty rare how you like hear about these entities or demons or whatever, like actually making their presence known and in such a way as well.
1: Well, I've been on ghost hunts. I've heard things. I've heard them very audibly talk when we were at Fat City in Multnomah Village. Man, the ghosts, you could hear them speak. One slammed down a chair and some pots and pans and said, "I will not sit down." I heard him say it to me. Sometimes they're very vocal. Other times you do EVP, you can't hear it. You play it back, it's there. I mean, sometimes you hear it when it's there. This is a situation where I did not hear it. And this is a situation where producers didn't hear it. The VUs didn't hear it. Nothing. Listeners heard it. And then, of course, we play it again. Some listeners don't hear it. It's just too weird what's going on tonight with this, in my opinion.
3: For sure, for sure. My boyfriend actually even heard it when it was live.
1: Oh, okay.
3: He thought it was actually some frequencies going on, but... Yeah. I thought it was also just weird how it started playing right after she started saying whispers. They heard a whispering word after she said the word whisper.
1: Yeah. And I'm still trying to figure out what was said. People said they heard the word whispers. I heard it say something like, "Hear our words," whatever it may be. And that to me is, I don't know. This is one for the books tonight, I swear.
3: It's pretty bizarre, for sure. Is. I definitely am on board with you on the whole being a message, like they're trying to relay a message to people or to her or to someone. But I think it's pretty spooky.
1: That kind of stuff follows Bob Larson, if you can tell when you heard the Keeper play. I mean, he brings out the demons. I don't know what it is with him, but he always does. It's it always seems to happen after he prays. Something happens that if there's any demons around or any spirits around somebody, they always come through. So obviously he doesn't disappoint. Becky, thank you for the call. I really appreciate it.
3: Yeah, thank you.
1: Take care. Yeah, weird stuff. Let's go to Larry in Oregon. Hi, Larry. You're on Ground Zero.
4: How you doing?
1: Good.
4: This happened when I was between 9 and 12.

0: about five of them. They went through the one little room, and then you went down to right through the door that went down in the basement.
1: Mm-hmm.
0: Very clear. And they just kind of looked at me as they walked past. Nothing was said, no noise or nothing, just they were there and gone. They're scared, you know, young, scared the dickens out of me. And then one other time, in one of the, behind the office, there was a chair, a bunch of these metal, you know, the old silver stuff chairs with the chrome legs.
1: Mm-hmm.
0: And those chairs, they started floating in the air, just come up and floating all around in the air. And when I told the guys, I said, come look at this, when they came in, crash, everything fell to the floor. And it nobody could, you know, that had to be something going on weird.
1: Mm-hmm.
0: And then one other time there was a body on display way in the back. And there was like a scarf or something. It was floating across it, floated around all through the air, and back toward it and back toward it. And every time I would move toward it, it would move away from me. And that was some of the weird things that happened.
1: Well, a lot of strange things do happen, especially at funeral homes. A lot of I know a lot of morticians who say they've had a lot of weird things happen, but they tell us, they say, well, the dead will not harm you. It's the living that will harm you. But I sometimes wonder about these energies and these types of spiritual activities that go on. You know, a lot of the personalities that go into these spirits are the same personalities that animated the bodies that were alive. So, I mean, if you have a very angry, malignant type of spirit or malevolent spirit, they'll be malevolent. A malevolent person will have a malevolent spirit when it's going around. It can cause trouble, wreak havoc, that kind of thing. Possessions happen all the time. We hear them. We see them. They're not just a product of movies. They're not just a product of someone's imagination. They really happen. So, Larry, I thank you for the call. All right, quickly, Eric, you got about 45 seconds. Go.
2: Cool. Real quick, I want to take everything you're talking about, and you mentioned about conjuring and incantation.
1: Yeah.
2: I want to point it towards currency and how it's used to transmit. Like when they take the $100 bill and they hold it up almost as if it were a Eucharist or communion,
1: mm-hmm.
2: worship money.
1: Mm-hmm.
2: Think about that, and think about how powerful that is when you get a lot of people who have no idea what they're doing, when they hold it up to the sky or to, you know, the ceiling, whatever, to be able to see the metal strip in there. It's actually that same action of a sacrifice or an incantation or conjuring, which goes towards money.
1: Yeah, you know, it's right. You know, you're right about that. Have you ever wondered why, out of all the currency that's changed over time, the dollar bill still has the eye of the pyramid on it? That is a very, very powerful occult symbol that will never be removed from the dollar bill because of that very reason.
2: And it's raised to the heavens.
1: It's raised to the heavens for mammon, and it is the root of all evil, and it's one of those things that that certainly is passed around a lot at Christmas time. Maybe one of the contributing factors to why people feel the way they do at Christmas time. They don't have enough money, they don't have enough time, and they get brought down into the pit of despair. And this is where all of the evil bumps around this time of year. Good night, everybody from Ground Zero. Thank you for making this show happen. We'll see you tomorrow.
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0: Continuing its special worldwide coverage of the invasion on D-Day, CBS World News now presents Quincy Howe with up-to-the-minute developments. Mr. Howe.
1: Instead of repeating more recent scattered bulletins, it seems a good idea at this point to insert in today's broadcast a summary of the main events of the past 18 hours. Shortly before midnight, the German radio announced "This is D-Day" and spoke of Allied parachutists landing in France. 3 hours later came the first official announcement from Supreme Allied Headquarters in Britain. It stated that the invasion had begun with heavy sea and air bombardment. Meanwhile, the underground resistance movement had been addressed by various exiled leaders speaking over the shortwave radio from Britain, and General Eisenhower's headquarters told the inhabitants of the French coast that the air attacks on that region were entering a new phase. From then on, events moved rapidly and the real news began to come in. Prime Minister Churchill told the House of Commons that the crossing by sea had proved less difficult than had been expected. The fire of the German shore batteries was quickly quelled. Then came massed airborne landings, the largest in history. Everything was proceeding according to a plan, Churchill declared, and added, "And what a plan." He thought we might have achieved tactical, that means sort of local, surprise. Britain's General Montgomery commanded the first invasion troops, who included British, Canadian, and Americans. And the day before D-Day, he predicted that the Germans would take their, or would make, rather, their strongest fight right on the beachhead themselves. But things went so well at the beachheads that it now seems likely that the Germans are saving their big punch till later. In fact, a bulletin came in a few minutes ago from Supreme Allied Headquarters saying that the first German counterattack in France is likely to materialize within the next 48 hours. That's what informed headquarters there say. But the first report said little about the location of these landings. Until in a second appearance before the House of Commons, Mr. Churchill announced that the city of Caen, that's spelled C-A-E-N, at the eastern end of the peninsula of Normandy, was being attacked by glider and parachute troops. Later, our ground forces penetrated 9.5 miles inland in this area to fight in the streets of Caen itself. Churchill disclosed that the Allies had put 11,000 planes into the air and 4,000 naval vessels onto the sea. British warships in this armada poured shells into the area near the port of Le Havre at a rate of 2,000 tons in 10 minutes. Royal Air Force planes carried the brunt of the night fighting. Then the Americans took over at daylight, and between them, that is, between the Americans and the British, they provided steady cover for the ships and landing parties. The Germans put only 50 planes into the air, and this after Marshal Goering, the head of the German Air Force, had said the invasion must be stopped, even if it means the death of the Luftwaffe. By this time, it had become clear that the main weight of our first attack was being directed against the peninsula of Normandy, which juts out northward from the northern coast of France into the English Channel. Further to the west lies the larger peninsula of Brittany, which marks the entrance of the English Channel. The purpose of this first attack seems to be to pinch off the whole Norman peninsula. At the tip of this peninsula lies the big port of Cherbourg. We may also be aiming to take Le Havre, which lies a few miles northeast of Caen on another small peninsula that juts out beyond the mouth of the River Seine. The Seine empties into the sea between Caen and Le Havre and flows through Paris a couple of hundred miles inland. Prime Minister Churchill not only kept right on scooping the world with his bulletins of Allied progress, he acted as his own commentator. He said the Allies had accomplished their first successes with extremely light losses. He singled out the airborne troops, many of them Americans, for especially high praise. He then predicted much heavier blows by both sides. He warned that the Germans will rush troops to the regions under attack, but he also let it be known that the Allied armies have new weapons, new tactics, everything in short that equipment, science, and forethought can do to make this great offensive a success. Mr. Churchill lived up to his character, his reputation, and his position as the King's first minister. He therefore left it to the King, King George VI, as the head of the British state, to strike a more solemn religious note in a measured broadcast delivered to the world 3 hours ago. The King spoke with difficulty and deep feeling. He called for earnest and continuous and widespread prayer throughout the present crisis of the liberation of Europe. "We are not unmindful of our shortcomings of the past and present," said King George. "We shall not ask that God may do our will, but that we may be enabled to do the will of God, and we dare to believe that God has used our nation and empire as an instrument for fulfilling his high purpose." President Roosevelt, who's the head of our state, as King George is the head of the British state, also urged his people to have recourse to prayer. In fact, as soon as the president finished his broadcast on the fall of Rome last night, he composed a prayer of his own, which he will deliver over all the major networks this evening at 10 p.m. Eastern Wartime, 4 hours from now, and which he asks us all to join him in offering up. He prayed to God to lead our soldiers straight and true. He also prayed for world unity that will spell a sure peace, a peace invulnerable to the schemings of unworthy men. The Russians, of course, don't go in for prayer quite so much as the British and Americans do. But none of their own victories caused more joy than today's news. This is what the Russians have been waiting for during almost 3 years of the most devastating war any country has ever suffered. They now feel that the Anglo-American armies really are in there, fighting the same enemy. They see hopes of early victory. They expect their own armies to start moving westward against the Germans any time now. But the military aspects of our attack from the west, important as they are not the only reason for the exaltation of the Russian people. For the past quarter century and more, the Russians have felt themselves cut off from the rest of the world. Their leaders have told them that the rest of the world wanted to wipe out their regime and undo the achievements of their revolution. The Russians had plenty of reason to distrust the outside world in the early years of their revolution. But as they built up their country, they began to become more curious about the outside world. They began to encourage visitors, though they never encouraged their own people to emigrate, and their regime exercised a dictatorial control over their daily lives. Then came the war. The Hitler-Stalin pact isolated Russia from the West. The German attack then threatened to destroy them utterly. But their own power and the increased help they got from Britain and the United States pulled them through. Now they see the Western allies putting on an offensive that matches some of their own efforts against the common enemy. They also hear leaders in Britain and America, men who used to fear and hate Russian communism, praising their country and calling for cooperation between the Soviet Union and the rest of the world. Today, on the beaches of northern France, the Russians therefore see a new period in their history beginning, a period in which they will play a larger part with other nations. The fact of Russia never meant more to us in the United States than it does today, because only today have the Russians received the final proof they have been looking for all these years, that we are with them in the war and in the peace. And a bulletin just handed me from Reuters, the British news agency, says, scores of United States heavy bombers, heavily escorted by fighters, took off from an American base in Russia and roared over the Soviet-German front to shower many tons of high-explosive and incendiary bombs on airdrome installations at Galatz in the first American raid of the war from the new shuttle bases in Russian territory. We're still awaiting Allied Communique Number 2, and we'll switch to London for it as soon as word comes in that it's ready, so there may be a sudden interruption in this program at any point. Well, for the Russians, the final results of today's landings can mean only better tidings. For the French, the future is not so clear and not so certain. While Frenchmen in Algiers embraced one another on the street and wept for joy, feeble old Marshal Pétain tottered up to a German microphone in Paris and urged his people to refrain from action which would call down upon you tragic reprisals. France has become a battlefield, he continued. The circumstances of battle may compel the German army to take special measures in the area. And here's the bulletin, Supreme Allied Expeditionary Force, Wednesday, June 7, Allied forces succeeded in their initial landings and fighting continues, said Supreme Headquarters of Allied Expeditionary Force today. This report is still coming in. There'll be more in a few minutes. Marshal Pétain, getting back to his speech again, told all workers in France to remain at their posts. Do not listen to outside voices, he warned, calling on you not to listen to our decrees. But shortly after the voice of Pétain had spoken these words, a British broadcasting station put on General de Gaulle, who's just arrived in London. General de Gaulle urged the French people to fight with all the means at their disposal. The supreme battle has begun, he said. This is the decisive blow which we have so much hoped for. This is the Battle of France and France's battle. He called on all the sons of France to fight with all the means at their disposal. He also told the people of France to follow exactly the orders given by his government. It's hard to exaggerate the tragedy of General de Gaulle's present position, indeed the present position of France. He and his followers must not only fight the Germans, they must fight the apathy and suspicion of some of their own people. And they must fight the doubts and hesitations of some of our leaders, who have withheld full diplomatic recognition right up to the very end. Perhaps our authorities have acted wisely in withholding this full diplomatic recognition that de Gaulle has been demanding for more than a year. But if the strongest leader in the French resistance movement does not deserve more than partial recognition, then that resistance movement is weak indeed. And if the French committee does deserve better of us, if de Gaulle is able to rally the French people, those people will always reproach us because we did not do more to help them in their hour of need. And then, again, getting back to this communique, in its second communique on the invasion, Supreme Headquarters of the Allied Expeditionary Forces said that the Allied assault forces met little opposition in the channel or in the air. And here's communique number three, also from SHAEM. Light, heavy, and medium Allied bombers continued their air bombardment in very great strength throughout the day, with attacks on gun emplacements, defensive works, and communications. And here is communique four, just in. Continuous fighter cover was maintained over the beaches and for some distance inland and over naval operations in the channel. That also was included in the communique. These landings in Western Europe overshadow, of course, the fighting north of Rome. But today's dispatches from the Italian capital report good progress on that front, too. American troops have moved ahead 5 miles beyond the Tiber River. Troops from French Morocco have captured Tivoli Junction 16 miles east of Rome. And British troops at the western end of the front, down by the mouth of the Tiber, have taken 2,000 more German prisoners. Yesterday, our troops beyond Rome met with no enemy opposition at all. The Germans were retreating too fast. Today, they defeated German rear guards in fierce tank fighting, and from then on, the opposition again weakened. The Germans quit Rome so fast, they left 11 of the 14 main bridges across the Tiber River intact. Our Mediterranean Air Forces flew 2,400 sorties yesterday, most of them against rail yards and bridges in northern Italy. And from Naples comes the news that Marshal Badoglio has dissolved his present all-party government and that Crown Prince Umberto, who's taken on his father's job as king, has asked Badoglio to form a new government. The king is dead, long live the king. Or to quote another French proverb, the more it changes, the more it's the same thing. And now for some more bulletins and dispatches that have come in during the past hour or two. This afternoon, President Roosevelt told his White House news conference that the invasion of Europe is up to schedule. Up to noon, Eastern wartime today, Mr. Roosevelt told his news conference that American naval losses in the invasion consisted of 2 destroyers and 1 LST landing craft. Total air losses were 1%, a figure the president described as relatively light. There were more than 150 newsmen jammed into the big Oval Office for the first presidential conference since the invasion. Mr. Roosevelt was in shirt sleeves and smiling. He said he thought it was going to be a very happy conference. But he did say the country had full reason to be thrilled, but he hoped this would not lead to overconfidence, which would destroy the war effort. And Prime Minister Churchill has received today this congratulatory message from Premier Stalin of Russia on the liberation of Rome. I congratulate you on the great victory of the Allied Anglo-American forces in the taking of Rome. This news has been greeted in the Soviet Union with great satisfaction. And I'm repeating again the late communique that's just come in from Supreme Headquarters Allied Expeditionary Forces. Allied forces succeeded in their initial landings and fighting continues. In its second communique of the invasion, SHAEF said that the Allied assault forces met little opposition in the channel or on the air. And Radio Berlin reported big air battles over Romania, while the daily Soviet communique said the Red Army had repulsed continuing Nazi attacks north and northeast of Jassy in Romania, and that Russian bombers had carried out a mass raid on Jassy itself.
0: You've just heard CBS analyst Quincy Hell with up-to-the-minute developments of the Allied invasion on D-Day, brought to you by CBS World News. 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
2: Edwin C. Hill with the human side of the news. Presented by Johnson & Johnson, maker of Band-Aid, a ready-made adhesive bandage that helps keep little injuries little. Friends, this Tuesday, because of the special interest in war news, Band-Aid is giving up its commercial time so that Mr. Hill can give you the fullest possible report of the developments overseas. And you can be sure that if any news flashes come into the CBS newsroom during this broadcast, they will be passed on to you immediately. And now Band-Aid presents the famous American journalist, Edwin C. Hill.
3: Good evening, everyone. The most colossal military enterprise in all history is well underway, with the German defenses along the French coast for a distance of more than 100 miles found to be much weaker than our military leaders had feared, and with our losses much smaller than had been feared. It is possible, even probable, that in the next few minutes, Perhaps most any time, a most important communique will be received here from General Eisenhower himself. If that is true, it will instantly be put before you. Although more than 4,000 ships move steadily to the coast of Normandy under the protection of 11,000 bombing and fighting planes, the cost in killed and wounded were described by none other than General Eisenhower as very, very small. It cannot be expected that such good tidings can be long continued. Our troops and the troops of our British allies drawn from almost every part of the great British Commonwealth of Nations must soon engage, if they have not already done so, in the heaviest fighting. The German radio asserts that von Rundstedt, their supreme commander and a soldier of undoubted skill, is bringing up every reinforcement to the coast where, said the Germans, a battle for life or death is even now in progress. Just why initial resistance by the Germans was so unexpectedly weak along that stretch of coast from Cherbourg to Le Havre, around the estuary of the Seine River and the northeast shore of the peninsula of Normandy, seemed to be something of a surprise and a puzzle to our commanders. The Germans were known to have probably 1,750 fighters and at least 500 bombers to meet the attack, to smash at our invasion fleet, and at the men coming ashore on every beach. But it is not forgotten that Air Marshal Goring told his air forces in an order of the day that the invasion must be beaten off, even if the Luftwaffe perished. Notwithstanding Goring's lethal orders, the German Air Force failed to put up anything in the nature of effective opposition. Perhaps the reason is apparent in the overwhelming strength of the invasion forces and in the brilliancy of planning by our generals and admirals. More than 640 naval guns, ranging from 4 to 16 inch, hurled many tons of shells accurately into the coastal fortifications on which the Germans had spent 4 years preparing against this day. Prime Minister Churchill was able to tell Parliament that the shore batteries had been largely quelled, the underwater obstructions had proven less dangerous than feared, and the whole operation was proceeding according to plan. It was General Sir Bernard L. Montgomery who led the seaborne troops, the American and the British, magnificently, as always he has led them, from the deserts of Africa to the fair land of France. Airborne troops, parachutes, and glider men who went in after a personal farewell from General Eisenhower played a brilliant part in the invasion picture. The Germans say they landed at Cannes and made a deep penetration at many points. It is most interesting to recall that it was from Cannes and from the Dives-sur-Mer region of coast near Deauville that William of Normandy launched his invasion of Saxon England in the year 1066. And now history, reversing, not repeating herself, sends the sons of Saxon and Norman English and of fighting Irish and other good breeds in whose veins the blood of courage and love of liberty has never ceased to flow, sends them back to that very land, almost to that very port from which they came those long years ago. It is, of course, much too soon to gather from the whole invasion picture more than a few scattered glimpses, but the scene, the panorama of the invasion, stretching along the sea coast for more than 100 miles, must have been an appallingly magnificent spectacle, could any human eye have envisioned its sweep and surge, or any human ear caught the repercussions of the great and little guns. 4,000 shiploads of soldiers. Nobody knows yet how many, although 4,000 ships could easily have carried 500,000 men to the coast of Normandy. 4,000 men, ships from 4,000 men scrambling into the surf, wading ashore, surging up onto the beaches, ready for action, going instantly into battle. Warships of the British and United States Navy standing out at sea, hurling thousands of tons of shells into the coastal defenses upon which the Germans had put 4 years of effort, countless billions in their money, and which they thought to be impregnable. The Germans themselves said that the whole Bay of the Seine was afire. If the German land troops, who must have been in great force, retreated slowly, it is difficult to believe that they could have escaped terrific losses. The English Channel skies were black with Allied warcraft, heavy and medium bombers, fighters, fighter bombers, rocket bombers, tow planes, gliders, supply and hospital craft, and possibly aerial tank carriers. Not too late was too little this time. No wonder that Mr. Churchill exclaimed to a cheering House of Commons, "What a plan! What a plan!" No wonder that General Montgomery, commander of all land forces, said to his troops, "We have absolute and complete confidence in the outcome." No wonder that General Eisenhower, the man with the greatest responsibility that has been borne by any military figure since Washington, declared with great assurance in his final order of the day, "We will accept nothing less than complete victory. A negotiated peace is not for such men as Montgomery and Eisenhower." They know the people they're up against. These men and our president, too, have said in so many words, that Germany has been an incessant war maker for 1,000 years and must be reduced to military impotence and held there. They know that the Nazis and Japanese are fighting to enslave the world. They know that we are fighting to free the slaves of the Nazis and the Japanese and to preserve our liberty. Free men can always win over military might when they're not disarmed or divided. If that were not true, the Allied forces could not have driven the Nazi hordes thousands of miles across the African desert, across the Mediterranean, and over the mountains of southern Italy. If that were not true, the retreating of German divisions would not still be running north of Rome. But as the Gustav line was not broken quickly or easily, so we must be prepared for reverses and sacrifices on the much stronger Western line before the final breakthrough. Now that the battle has begun, there's little enough that we here at home can do for our beloved ones in the thick of it all. All our war work, however essential, seems so small compared with what they are getting. Our prayers go with them this day and every day until the victorious end. God bless them and guide them and keep them. God make us worthy of them. Never in all history has so much been at stake as in the battles which are now occurring and the battles that will occur. 4 years from the day the Germans broke the Maginot Line at Sedan, less than 48 hours after the redemption of Rome, the hour of D-Day came, the moment so long awaited by the world's democracies. As a pure and simple military undertaking, the invasion was stupendous in its magnitude. As a controlling factor in the destinies of the world for generations to come, it was a stroke for which the future may never find a parallel. For upon its outcome depends the deliverance of the world from Nazi tyranny. And already, only a few hours after the opening gun was fired, there are, as I've said, indications of success in the initial phases, at least, of the greatest armed operation in all history. And as I told you at the beginning, at any moment may come a greater bulletin from General Eisenhower with a promise, I think, of even more success. And here is bulletin number 2 at this very moment from Supreme Headquarters, Allied Expeditionary Force. From Eisenhower himself, Allied forces have succeeded in their initial landings in France and the fighting continues. And then the bulletin goes on to say that naval casualties are regarded as very light. Allied planes continue the air bombardment in very great strength throughout the day. It is with a prayer for God's support upon his lips, an unshakable conviction of ultimate triumph in his heart, that General Dwight D. Eisenhower gave the signal for attack in the early hours of this morning. The invasion of Europe began swiftly, almost silently. Advanced parties of assault troops marched into the landing stages of the English ports, clammed aboard the blunt-nosed assault craft, and then transshipped to the larger craft, swinging at anchor farther out in the harbor. They said goodbye to English soil for a long time. Gangs of service troops loaded the rations that will sustain the task force, while seaborne between England and the European continent. It was said there were enough rations put aboard to last 8 days, plus 1 day of emergency combat rations. The prologue to the invasion was carried on by highly trained Army and Navy personnel and almost under the noses of the English civilian populace without attracting the slightest bit of attention. Indeed, the public had been thoroughly conditioned by many practiced embarkations and landings. Those who saw the small advance parties where the light combat packs marched to the takeoff points were not able to say that this was it, but the troops knew. They knew that the hour had come this time for sure. This was it. Assault troops of combat divisions moved into the assembly areas. Landing craft of all types began assembling close to shore. Day before yesterday, the assembly areas were changed into marshaling areas, and this meant that the troops, having been briefed of the exact mission, were reshuffled into craft loads. Yes, the invasion is on, and although the news is reassuring from the invasion coasts, we feel as if iron hands were gripping our hearts. Here in New York, as in all America, as wherever lovers of human freedom await news, with such intensity as very probably humankind never before experienced, this day has been a day of prayer, prayer for victory, and prayer that the toll of young life may be, by God's mercy, not too great. In homes, churches, synagogues, and schools, millions gathered humbly to entreat divine aid. The solemn mood is well expressed by the leading editorial of the New York Sun. Now is my soul troubled, and what shall I say? Father, save me from this hour. But for this cause came I unto this hour. Thus spake the Son of Man, who is also the Son of God, as he prepared to enter upon the last mile that led to Calvary and the cross. And thus today must all of us speak, those who at home suffer vicariously, and those who in the full glory of superb manhood
4: advanced toward the grand climax of all their training and preparation. Here it is. This is what we're all here for. Life and strength, youth and wisdom, courage and sacrifice, health and fortune, all we have, our hope for our children's children to have, is staked upon the adventure of this day. Let us humbly and prayerfully hope that the event may justify our highest expectations. Insofar as the human element is concerned, we need have no doubt of the outcome. They are bone of our bone and flesh of our flesh, blood of our blood, to carry on this enterprise, and they will not fail us. Insofar as technical preparation is involved, we have every right to repose the utmost confidence in our military and naval experts, who for months have been working out the plan. As for the justice of our cause, we have no occasion to fear any judgment, human or divine. We have no right to ask, no right to expect an immediate and overwhelming conquest over our resourceful and well-fortified foe. We nevertheless do believe that the best cause will win because the best men are fighting for it. That cause is our cause. Those men are our men. The distinguished prelate resides over the Archdiocese of New York, penned the most eloquent and moving supplication to the Creator of all things, as did the Right Reverend Henry St. George Tucker, presiding bishop of the Protestant Episcopal Church and president of the Federal Council of Churches of Christ in America. None of the prayers winging heavenward in these hours of tremendous need for God's aid said more in little than that breathed by Dr. Tucker. Almighty and most merciful God, he prayed, Father of all mankind, Lover of every life, hear, we beseech thee, the cry of thy children in this dark hour of conflict and danger. Thou hast been the refuge and strength in all generations of those who put their trust in thee. May it please thee this day to draw to thyself the hearts of those who struggle and endure to the uttermost. Have mercy on them and suffer not their faith in thee to fail. Guide and protect them by thy light and strength, that they may be kept from evil. May thy comfort be sufficient for all who suffer pain or await in the agony of uncertainty. O righteous and omnipotent God, who in their tragedies and conflicts judges the hearts of men and the purposes of nations, enter into this struggle with thy transforming power, that out of its anguish there may come a victory of righteousness. May there arise a new order which shall endure, because in it thy will shall be done in earth as it is in heaven. Forgive us and cleanse us, as well as those who strive against us, that we may be fit instruments of thy purpose. Unto thy most gracious keeping, we commend our loved ones and ourselves, ascribing unto thee praise and glory, through Jesus Christ, our Lord. Amen.
2: Band-Aid, Johnson & Johnson's adhesive bandage, was happy to relinquish its commercial time on today's program, so that Mr. Hill could give you a fuller report of the vital war news. This is Dan Seymour speaking for Band-Aid, and this is CBS, the Columbia Broadcasting System.

You know, dreams come in mighty handy. They can take you right out of this world to a place where you can be with that certain somebody and see the things you want to see or do the things you want to do. And I'm in sort of a dreamy mood, so won't you come on along with me if you're going my way?

This is CBS World News Headquarters, and here's a late bulletin just received. Supreme Headquarters of the Allied Expeditionary Force announced tonight that more than 1,000 troop-carrying aircraft, including gliders, took part in the airborne phase of the invasion of Europe. It was also announced at headquarters that the American Navy, including the cruisers Augusta and Tuscaloosa and the battleship Nevada, participated in the bombardment supporting the Allied landings. The coast-to-coast facilities of the Columbia Network will remain open until further notice, so keep tuned to your Columbia station for further invasion coverage. We return you now to our scheduled program.

the title of the dead giveaway in this next song. It's almost a complete chorus in its own right. Here it is. I've got those all alone and lonely, lonesome for my one and only blues. Honest.

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1: 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Today, General Electric is omitting its regular commercial announcement in order to bring you more news of the invasion. This is Douglas Edwards reporting that the second Allied invasion communique has been issued, and it reports that Allied forces have succeeded in their initial landings in France, and fighting continues. Now for further details of this war bulletin and news of other developments in the invasion operations, General Electric takes you to London, Edward R. Murrow reporting.
2: This is London. The atmosphere at headquarters continues to be optimistic. Particular pleasure is expressed at the success of the airborne action. Tonight's communique gives no information regarding the land fighting, but there is no indication that the Germans have put in a counterattack. Tonight we were told the names of some of the American ships participating in the bombardment. The Augusta is there, so is the Tuscaloosa. Likewise, the Nevada. The Japanese tried to sink her at Pearl Harbor. The three British ships named were the Old War Spike and the cruisers Mauritius and Belfast. All day, Allied heavy bombers have been operating in support of the ground troops. They have encountered no fighter opposition. As a matter of fact, the refusal of the Germans to commit their force is one of the principal subjects of conversation here tonight. As the official record goes, the action so far seems to have been almost too easy. The reputation of the German armies is still considerable, and there is no disposition to discount their power to hit back. And there is no official admission that our bridgehead is free from concentrated artillery fire. But the general impression is that we are now in a position to start pouring the material ashore, the tanks and the self-propelled artillery. Incidentally, they're all waterproofed for traveling in water up to 6 feet. Eyewitness accounts indicate that all movement has ceased in the area of the attack. The roads and rails carry no traffic. That means that the bombers can now start working further inland. Here is a report from Charles Collingwood, Columbia's correspondent with the Navy, who was with a tank landing craft. He says the first craft onto the beaches were the little LCVPs. They came in doggedly, looking very small and gallant with their heads up. Offshore, several miles, loomed the silhouettes of the big ships. Between them and the beaches milled an assemblage of landing craft of all kinds, forming up, waiting to go in. A few thousand yards offshore, two patrol boats stood, a mile or so apart. They marked the starting line. They were just out of range of effective machine gun fire. On those boats, each wave of landing craft dressed like a unit of foot soldiers and were then dispatched to the beach. As each wave went in, a new group of landing craft advanced to the starting. Their turn came, they too went in. Some of the men moved off to find and fight the enemy, destroy his guns, push him back from the beach. Others stayed at the water's edge to signal in the landing craft for supply. More and more men reached the beach. Boats kept coming in, landing their men, then backing off the shore and going back for another load. The guns began firing. At one end of the beachhead, a little knot of German prisoners began to form. Back among the big ships, the admiral decided he could now send in his bigger landing vessels, send them into the shore. The LCIs and the LSPs sidled to the starting line and then headed for the beach. The LCVPs are little fellows, carried slung from the side of bigger ships. But the LCIs and the LSPs are ocean-going vessels and move under their own power. An LCI is 155 feet long and carries more than 200 soldiers. When she hits the shore, a ramp is let down from each side and the soldiers pour out onto the beach. An LSP is bigger still. She's a great floating garage. When she reaches shore, her mouth opens, and trucks and vehicles of every description roll out of her and are lifted by davits from her hold. When these ships go in, the landing is well underway, and their cargoes quickly build up the power of the assault. I return you now to CBS in New York.
1: That was Edward R. Murrow reporting from London. We had news late this afternoon that scores of United States heavy bombers, heavily escorted by fighters, took off from an American base in Russia today and roared over the Russian-German front, showering tons of high explosives and incendiary bombs on an airdrome at Galați in Romania. It was the first American raid of the war from the new shuttle bases in Russian territory. To keep you posted on last-minute developments in the invasion coverage. American, Canadian, and British troops landing on the French Normandy coast to open the Western Front have fought their way 9.5 miles inland to ancient Caen within a few hours today, and the Germans reported that the gigantic Allied invasion operation is fast developing along a 60-mile front. General Eisenhower, after announcing the invasion in one sentence in his first communique, said in the second one, of which you've heard, that the initial landings had succeeded and that fighting continues. There's been no sign of a German counterattack more than 24 hours after the opening of the grand assault shortly before midnight today, apparently effecting a complete strategic and tactical surprise by landing on a soft spot between the heavily defended ports of Le Havre and Cherbourg. The Allied forces at remarkably low cost made good their landings in the Great Crusade and have fought their way into the streets of Caen. More invasion news in just a moment from Washington. But now, another switch overseas for a quick glimpse of the war in Italy. General Electric takes you to Rome. Farnsworth Fowle reporting.
3: 5, 4, 3, 2, 1, Rome. It was 22:50, and our last time check...
1: Apparently, the time check is about 1 minute off, we've just been informed from our communications headquarters. The Farnsworth Fowle, our correspondent there, is getting set to go and will be with us in just a moment. Meantime, we'd like to remind you that the CBS network will remain on the air all night to bring you the latest news of the invasion with comprehensive reports from Columbia's correspondents and other newsmen who have been at the front. So keep tuned to your CBS station. We repeat the communique. Allied forces have succeeded in their initial landings and fighting continues. In its second communique on the invasion, SHAEF said that the Allied assault forces have met little opposition in the channel or in the air. Now the switch to Rome, Farnsworth Fowle reporting.
4: This is Rome. This morning, driving back along the Appian Way, we saw two soldiers holding up a sign in big rough letters. Second front, half invaded. That was the way the news came. The men of the 5th and 8th armies are proud that they were able to complete their assigned task of liberating Rome before the beginning of this greater and more decisive battle. The task of annihilating Cesare's armies is yet to be completed. During the many weary months when we didn't seem to be getting anywhere, we still felt that at least we were wearing and carrying a German division, which would otherwise be resting up on anything they have brought home to the Germans and the world, one of the imponderables of this war. That whatever the delays and losses and reverses of the campaign, there will be no swerving from the objective set out for our fighting men to achieve. I return you now to CBS in New York.
1: And next, a report on how Washington views the invasion. For that story, General Electric takes you now to Washington. Bill Henry reporting.
5: President Roosevelt at his news conference this afternoon could be accurately described as cheerful but sleepy. The nearly 200 correspondents who jammed into the study could testify to his cheerfulness, and he described himself as being sleepy. He said the invasion was going right up the schedule, and he made public the first figures, that we had lost only 2 destroyers and 1 landing craft in the first 12 hours, and that air losses had been only 1%, both well under expectations. Both houses of Congress opened with an attitude of prayerful solemnity and functioned in that atmosphere today. The House, however, continued its demands for prompt investigation of Pearl Harbor, and finally, after a red-hot session, passed a resolution calling for the commencement of the Pearl Harbor court-martials by September 7th of this year. Tonight, at 10 o'clock Eastern wartime, President Roosevelt will go on the air briefly to read a prayer. The text of the prayer has already been made public, and it is the President's wish that everyone join with him as he reads it tonight. I return you to General Electric in New York.
1: On our World Today tonight, we have heard from Edward R. Murrow, broadcasting from London, from Farnsworth Fowle, broadcasting from Rome, and the report you've just heard from Bill Henry in Washington. This is Douglas Edwards speaking for the General Electric Company, reminding you to tune in tomorrow and every weekday at this same time and to buy another war bond and hold on to those you have. This is CBS, the Columbia Broadcasting System.

0: And now, B.F. Goodrich presents Joseph C. Harsh in The Meaning of the News.
1: This is, of course, the day when the Grand Alliance of the United Nations has finally achieved its full stature. All the hopes and fears, the planning, the disappointments, the heroism, and the plain, dull, monotonous routine of years of war sustained by millions of people with faith have converged on this historic day. This is also the day which Hitler planned would never happen. This is, in fact, the moment of supreme frustration for the man and for the evil forces which would, had they had their way, been long before this the undisputed masters of the world. Their war was skillfully and confidently planned. It was to go in a succession of blows, first east, then west, back

0: A brave Englishman held at Dunkirk, not very far from where we are landing today. Held long enough to save the tiny nucleus of a British army. That little flaw widened into a crack when Britain's youngsters held the skies over England. The crack widened into a chasm when Stalingrad held firm and Rommel was driven back from El Alamein. Those were the foundation stones on which many men have built, painfully, patiently, and well. They bound those stones together into a political grouping of nations, at first a loosely knit combination. The binding has hardened through time and the gradual emergence of confidence and respect among associates in this undertaking. Now, at long last, the finished instrument is ready and has been put to its destined use. The invasion has opened swiftly on the fall of Rome. German armies are today facing not one single front at a time as they had planned so meticulously and shrewdly, but five fronts bearing down on them at once. Their troops met our invading forces on the Norman Peninsula this morning with the knowledge in every man's mind that Rome had fallen only 2 days before and that a German army in Italy was in full shattered and humiliating retreat. They faced our men on the beaches knowing that it is only a matter of days or perhaps even hours before the Russian glacier starts grinding down on them again. There has been no roof over their fortress for months. Beginning today, there is no longer a safe cellar under it. What our bombs have done from above, the unleashed forces of the underground movements began from below this morning. Hitler intended to pluck down his victims one by one. Today, from above and below and on three sides, a reluctant world is in imposing and fearful motion against him. We can't be sure yet how strong the vaunted German defenses are. One can certainly be canceled out. German submarines are neither interfering with the channel crossings, nor are even at sea in numbers sufficient to have any serious effect. German coastal patrol boats and underwater obstacles have already been overcome easily. Secret weapons have not yet interfered with the embarkations, the crossings, or the landings. The Luftwaffe has yet to show its weight in the battle. German coastal batteries must have been most effectively silenced. The president's announcement that up to this noon only two destroyers and one landing craft had been sunk is astonishing evidence of the effectiveness of last night's air bombardment and this morning's shelling from heavy ships, both of which had this purpose in view. Between midnight last night and breakfast this morning, 10,000 tons of bombs were dropped on those German coastal batteries. Perhaps that helps to explain why this evening General Eisenhower is able to report that the initial landings in France have succeeded. Beyond this announcement, we know very little about the actual places or extent of the landings, except that they are along the ancient coast of the Norman Peninsula. But we can know today that the will of the world to remain free has proved its ability to achieve a wartime coalition and to put that coalition into decisive motion. This is the day of all days which Adolf Hitler never wrote into his calculations.
1: Mr. Harsh's analysis of today's historic events was brought to you by B.F. Goodrich. This is CBS, the Columbia Broadcasting System.

0: Good health to all from Rexall. Yes, it's Sunday. 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

0: It's the day after Christmas, and the Harris family is gathered in the living room. Alice is watching the children play with their toys. William is checking over the gifts. And a puzzled Phil is examining the fireplace.
1: I still don't understand it. Frankie and the kids said they saw him standing right here. I didn't see him, and yet I...
2: Hey, kids! Are you sure you saw Santa Claus standing here?
3: Of course we did, Daddy. He was standing right where you are when he ate the cookies and drank the glass of milk Uncle Frankie left on the mantle.
1: Yeah. Yeah, the cookies and milk were gone.
2: Hey, Alice, did he ever return the glass?
4: Oh, Phil, stop trying to figure it out. You know, honey, I've been looking at all the toys the girls got. Why don't we pack some of them up and send them to children who didn't get as much?
1: Hey, Alice, that's a swell idea. Hey, kids.
3: Yes, Daddy?
2: Look, you girls got so many toys, we think you ought to take half of them and give them to other children. It'd make them very happy.
3: Gee, Daddy, giving our toys to other kids is a wonderful idea, and it would make them very happy, except for one thing.
2: What?
3: We ain't gonna do it.
2: Now, you stop talking like Uncle Frankie. We ain't gonna do it. What do you mean we ain't gonna do it?
3: Well, gee whiz, Daddy. We don't mind giving them away. But can't we play with them a little while? We just got them.
2: Well, that's not the right attitude. You gotta learn to share things. Now, you girls run along while we pack some of them.
4: Phil, maybe we ought to wait a little while.
2: No, we gotta teach them to be generous. Toys aren't that important. Let's start packing them. A kid has to learn to share every... Alice, don't touch my electric train!
4: Phil, I was just packing them for some underprivileged father who didn't get a set for Christmas.
2: We weren't talking about giving father's toys away. Just the kids. We got to teach them that the true spirit of Christmas is to share. And that it's better to give than to receive. Don't you agree, Willie? Willie...
5: Hmm?
2: What are you figuring up there?
5: Well, as your business manager, I'm taking inventory of your Christmas presents. Philip, you manage very badly.
2: What do you mean?
5: Well, you spent $342.73 on presents outgoing, and on presents incoming, you only received gifts valued at $325.22. In short, Yuletide has left you $17.51 in the red.
2: Well, heavens to Betsy, I'm ruined. Don't stand there, Willie. File me a petition in bankruptcy. Get going. Holla help. Do something.
4: Oh, Willie, there's a limit to being a bookkeeper. But does everything always have to balance?
5: Well, I just happen to be a firm believer in equitable exchange.
2: Yeah. You always have to get your money's worth. When Phyllis was born, you wanted us to have her appraised before we paid the doctor bill.
5: Philip, I'm proud of the fact I'm a practical man.
2: But look, Willie, what I'm trying to tell you is you can overdo it. Like the present you gave the kids for Christmas.
5: And what's wrong with a porcelain umbrella stand? I think it's an excellent gift for a child.
2: Oh, yes, no kid should be without a porcelain umbrella stand. That's a must. You and your gifts. Hey, Willie, by the way, what did you give that girl you're going with now? I mean, you know, that dame that works with you at the bookkeeping department at Rexall.
5: I gave her a beautiful gift. A genuine green celluloid eye shade with cups to match.
2: Oh, that lucky girl. That's as close to getting to heaven as anything I know.
5: Yeah. She gave me a very nice gift, too. And Rexall was quite generous with me, too. They gave me a large bottle of Russian leather. That's a man's cologne, you know. I have some on now. How do I smell, Philip?
2: Like a leathery Russian.
4: It's a wonderful odor. Very masculine.
2: Wait a minute. How come Willie got a present from Rexall and I didn't? Everybody on the show got something from Mr. Scott but me. Sorry, I went to the expense of sending him a present. I should have spent that extra money on Frankie.
4: Well, I think you should have spent more money on Frankie. You didn't get him a very nice gift.
2: Well, it was something he could use.
5: What was it, Philip?
2: Well, he's always admired my wavy hair. So I sent him a bottle of my special blended wave set.
4: You're ought to be ashamed of yourself, Phil. Sending your best friend a $2 gift.
2: Well, Frankie don't care about the cost. He's... Uh-oh. Coming! Frankie's grateful for anything I give him. He doesn't care how little I spend as long as I remember him. Oh, hiya, Frankie.
6: You cheapskate!
2: Frankie, what's the matter with you?
6: A $2 Christmas present.
2: Frankie. Shame on you. That's not the Christmas spirit. The important thing is that I gave you something. It's not the value of a gift. It's the thought behind it.
6: Just as easy to have an expensive thought as a cheap one.
2: That wave set ain't cheap. I get it for $2 a bottle only because I buy it in bulk. 2 tank cars at a time. Not only that, it has a wonderful odor. Did you smell the stuff?
6: Yeah.
2: Well, how'd you like it?
6: If I didn't have a strong heart, the pull motor squad never would have revived me.
2: Don't be so funny. I'll have you know that my hair preparation is made of some of the finest ingredients that money can buy. It contains imported lanolin with an Arabian coal tar base, the purest Italian olive oil, all of which is skillfully blended into an aromatic pomade.
6: Well, la-di-da!
2: Look, Remley, if you don't like the stuff, get rid of it. Pour it down the drain.
6: I did.
2: All right. Now, just forget about it.
6: Had to call a plumber to get the wave out of the pipe.
2: Look, Remley, forget it.
6: My block has the only zigzag sewer in town. I'm glad I got some decent presents from other people. I got a swell gift for my girlfriend. A nice present from Mr. Scott of Rexall. And a beautiful...
2: Oh, you got nice presents for... Rexall?
6: Mm-hmm.
2: You got something from Rexall, too?
6: Well, yeah. He sent me a magnum of Russian leather. I tried some. You know, it's wonderful stuff.
2: Oh, you like it, huh?
6: Much better than vodka.
2: Frankie, you drank it?
6: What do you expect me to do with it?
2: Well, some people rub it on themselves.
6: What a sneaky way to take a drink.
2: Look, let's start all over again. Do you mind? What I'm trying to say is I can't understand why Rexall sent you a present.
6: Well, why not? They realize how important I am to their program. The more important you are, the bigger the present. What'd you get, Curly?
2: Nothing.
6: Yeah, I figured.
4: Phil, I just thought of something and I want... Oh, hello, Frank.
6: Hi, Alice.
2: Hey, honey. Hey, Frankie got a present from Rexall, too. Look, are you sure that they didn't send us anything?
4: Well, look, that's what I started to say. You see, they sent the children's toys, and I vaguely remember there was another box with it. I hid the girls' toys, and I must have put the other box someplace, too.
2: Well, then don't stand there. Let's start looking for it. Alice, you look in the closets downstairs, and Frankie and I look upstairs. Now, you see, Waldo, I got a present from Rexall, too.
6: All right. So you got a present from him, too. Probably something they were overstocked in.
2: All right. Don't be jealous, Remley. Be nice to your fellow man. Because if you don't, when you get up to them pearly gates, there's going to be a reckoning.

0: middle of the road.
1: Then chillin', keep in the middle of the road.
0: Then chillin', keep in the middle of the road. Don't look to the right, don't look to the left,
1: but keep in the middle of the road. Look at that guy coming down the road. Yeah, man, he's sure in a hurry. Hi, bud, what's all the rush? Why for are you in such a hurry?
0: I ain't got no time for to stop and talk, cause the road I'm rough and it's hard to walk. And I ain't returning to my abode, cause the course is tough in the middle of the road.
1: Why not try the sidewalk?
0: I ain't deviating, son, cause I'm on the beam.
1: Chillin', keep in the middle of the road.
0: Then chillin', keep in the middle of the road. Don't look to the right, don't look to the left,
1: but keep in the middle of the road.
0: This world is full of sinful things.
1: Keep in the middle of the road.

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1: Then chillin', keep in the middle of the road.
0: Yes, chillin', keep in the middle of the road. Don't look to the right, don't look to the left,
1: but keep in the middle of the road.
0: I fix my eye on the golden stair, and I keep on going till I get there, cause my head am bound to crown the web. I keep in the middle of the road.
1: Every crown's a 14 carat.
0: Man, it glitters when you wear it.
1: Let's get going, this ain't no ride.
0: Well, fall in line and match my stride.
1: Chillin', keep in the middle of the road.
0: Yes, chillin', keep in the middle of the road. Don't look to the right, don't look to the left.
1: But keep in the middle of the middle of the middle of the road.
0: Don't flip like a sparrow, fly straight as an arrow.

0: There. It's all packed, Alice.
1: Gee, Phyllis, I'm glad we're giving one of our toys away to somebody else. Doesn't it make you feel good?
0: No.
2: But Mommy and Daddy want us to do it.
0: It won't hurt to make the old folks happy.
2: Hey, maybe we should give more than one toy away. Maybe we should...
0: Hold it! Let's not go overboard, Myrtle.
3: You're making enough of a sacrifice just giving this gift away.
2: Yeah, it breaks my little heart to part with this porcelain umbrella stand.
4: Where does Uncle Willie dig up these corny presents?
1: The package looks nice with this blue ribbon on it. I'll just stand on this chair and put it up in Mommy's closet.
4: Yeah, now come on. Let's go outside and play with our toys before Daddy breaks them up.
5: Well, we got to keep looking, that's all. I didn't find no package in the hall closet. Did you find anything in the guest room, Remley?
6: No, there's nothing in there except an old couple.
5: A couple?
6: Mm-hmm.
5: Oh, that. That's just two dummies. We put them in the bed to discourage mooching relatives.
6: Yeah, they scared there for a minute. Old couple. Scared me some.
5: Sure. Well, we looked all over the house and no package from Rexall.
6: Yes, they just didn't send you anything.
5: Frankie, how can you be so petty and apprehensible? Hey, wait a minute. I haven't looked in Alice's closet yet. Come on.
6: Huh?
5: Well, look, if Alice put it away, that'd be the most likely place. Oh, man, I hope it's in here. Hey,
6: there it is. There it is. I knew they wouldn't forget me. Look up there, Remley. Look at it. And all tied up in a pretty blue ribbon.
5: Mm.
6: My present came in a much bigger box.
5: Come on. Now, come on, help me. I'll hand it down to you.
6: Okay. If this present costs more than mine, I'll kill myself.
5: Here you are, Frankie. Come on. Come on. Now, handle it carefully. It might be breakable.
6: Please, Curly, I know how to handle a package. Just give it to me. All right, I got it. Let go. Whoop!
5: Oh, Remley, you dropped it.
6: Well, butterfingered old me.
5: Listen to me, Frankie. You did that on purpose.
6: Curly? Your unwarranted accusation cuts me to the quick.
5: Oh, Remley.
6: Now I'll have to go through life with a cut quick. I wonder what's in here.
5: Well, whatever it is, you smashed it to pieces. When Alice finds out about this, you're going to be in
7: trouble. Phyllis, what happened? I heard a... Oh, Phil, you found the present.
5: Oh,
7: I'm so anxious to see what it is. Don't stand there, Phil. Open it.
5: Oh, no, we can't do that, honey.
7: Well, why not?
5: Well, it says don't open until Christmas. We have 364 days to wait.
7: Give me that box. I'll open it.
5: But, honey...
7: I can't wait to see what's in it. Oh, I'm so excited.
5: Oh, just what we need, a tissue paper. Oh, what a lovely gift. You go down and write him a thank you letter, honey, and I'll...
7: Oh, stop it. I haven't gotten to the present yet. I'll just reach in and get... Ouch! Ooh, there's something sharp in there.
6: Oh, you better let me take it out for you. I just turn the box over and dump... There's your present from Rexall, Alice.
7: What is it?
5: Well, honey, it's what we've always wanted, a genuine Dresden jigsaw puzzle.
7: A jigsaw puzzle?
6: That's what it is now. I wonder what it was before you dropped it, Curly.
5: I didn't drop it. You did.
7: Oh, so that's what the crash was. Oh, Frankie, how can you be so stupid?
5: Hereditary. Born that way.
6: I was not. Took years of study and self-denial.
7: Oh, you two dead-end kids cause more trouble. Mr. Scott sends us a present, and you two go and break it before we even know what it is.
6: What are you getting excited about? It's probably something very cheap.
7: No, no. Mr. Scott wouldn't send us anything cheap. Must have been an expensive vase or figurine or maybe even a Chinese urn.
6: Hey, Curly, what's a Chinese urn?
5: Beg pardon?
6: I said, what's a Chinese urn?
5: Well, that depends on how long he works.
6: Hey, wait till I tell that one to Jackson. He'll move back to NBC.
5: Oh, he'll love it.
6: Yeah.
5: How'd you like it, Alice?
7: Thank you, Pick and Pat. Stop trying to get out of this, Phil. We're in trouble. I invited the Scots to dinner Wednesday night. They'll expect to see their gifts, you know.
5: Now, be calm, Alice. It's a very simple solution. All you got to do is replace it. Just go out and buy another one.
6: Another what?
5: We don't even know what it is. Tell them you want something that when you break it, it looks like a Dresden jigsaw puzzle. Hey, Curly, what would you do without my brain?
6: The same thing you're doing without it. Act like a moron.
5: Always get me into trouble. Always have to listen to you. Always in trouble. A few weeks ago, I had a steer cut up, and you hooked me $120 for a frozen food locker when I could go anywhere in America and rent one for $20 a year or less. In fact, I could have that steer killed, processed, and stored in most locker plants for less than 8 cents per pound.
6: What brought that on? What made you say that?
5: What?
6: What made you say that?
5: The National Frozen Food Locker Association.
7: Never mind that. We have to find out what Mr. Scott sent us so we can replace it.
5: Yeah, but how are we going to find out? Clyde Scott's the only one who knows what he sent.
6: Hey.
5: Huh? I know.
6: What?
5: I'll call him and thank him for his gift, and then I'll keep fishing around until I found out what he sent us.
7: All right, Phil, but be subtle. Don't let him know that we don't know what he sent us.
5: Now leave it on me.
8: Lawrence, are you sure Phil Harris didn't call?
9: I'm positive, Clyde.
8: That ingrate. I send him an expensive Christmas present, and he doesn't have the decency to call and thank me. I knew we should have hired Ozzie and Harriet for our program.
9: Well, he probably just didn't get around to calling yet. Besides, dear, you didn't call to thank him for the present he sent you.
8: I should thank him for that? Fine present. A picture of himself. Of all the egotistical, conceited, self-centered...
9: Now, control yourself, Clyde. I think his picture's rather cute. He's very attractive with his broad smile and gleaming white teeth.
8: Attractive. It looks like sunrise over a picket fence. If you like his picture so much, why did you take it off the piano?
9: I had to. The waves in his hair were making me seasick.
8: Well, his face wasn't doing me any good either.
9: Maybe they didn't like the gifts you sent them.
8: Well, how could they help liking them? I sent Mrs. Harris a dozen pairs of the sheerest nylons, and I bought him an expensive shaving kit in a pigskin case. It's the most beautiful shaving kit I ever saw. And you think I'll get it. Hello?
10: Good health to all from Rexall.
5: Hey, I bet you'll never guess who this is, Mr. Scott. Go on. See if you can guess.
8: Oh, for heaven's sake.
1: Who is it, dear?
8: Old Corn Pone. He wants me to play guessing games with him.
5: Come on. What's the matter, Mr. Scott? Can't you guess? Come on, try. Who am I?
8: Hildegard?
5: Oh, Scotty, you're a clip. Not Hildegard. No, it's not Hildegard, but you're close. This is the incomparable Phil Harris.
8: My, what a surprise.
5: Say, how'd you like the present I sent you, Mr. Scott?
8: I think it... No, they'd take my phone out if I told him. It's a very unusual gift.
5: Yeah, ain't it, Scotty? But it's nowhere near as unusual as the gift you sent me. That's such a beautiful, gorgeous, what do you call it again?
8: Christmas present.
5: Yeah. Hey, where'd you get it, Mr. Scott? I want to buy another one just like it.
8: What do you want two of them for?
5: Oh, well, you see, it's not for me. I want one for Alice. It's something she can really use.
8: Yes. Excuse me a minute, Harris.
1: What's wrong, dear?
8: Harris wants a shaving kit for his wife.
1: You mean...
8: I guess so. You never know. Makeup covers a lot of things. Mr. Harris, if your wife really needs one, you can buy it at any Rexall store. Goodbye.
11: But Mr. Scott. Look, Mr. Scott,
6: Oh, nuts, he hung up. How am I going to find out what it is?
7: Well, didn't he give you any kind of a hint?
6: No, all I know is you can buy it in any Rexall drugstore.
7: Look, fellas, the only way we can find out what this is to glue the pieces together. And as soon as we know, we can get a duplicate.
6: Glue all these tiny pieces together?
7: Mm-hmm.
6: Well, it'll take a long time.
7: Well, I don't care how long it takes. You fellas broke it, and you'll have to glue it together. You'll find the glue in the kitchen, so get started. Go on.
6: All right. Hey, Frankie.
12: Hmm?
6: You think it'll take all night to glue this thing together?
12: I don't know. Call me in the morning. Let me know how long
6: it takes. Wait a minute. Just stay right here. You're going to help me. Now, come on. Let's get going. Let's get that glue pot.
12: Hey, Curly, it's almost midnight. We've been at this thing for 4 hours. What a messy job. Glue all over everything.
6: Yeah, but we're doing all right, Franklin. Hey, we got this thing almost finished.
12: Yeah?
6: You know, it's starting to look like it might be a vase or something.
12: Well, how much longer do we have to hold this thing together? My arms are getting tired.
6: Well, look at the glue.
12: Hmm?
6: It looks hard now. Go ahead, you can let go of your side.
12: Oh, thank goodness. I'm... Curly, I can't get my hands loose. I'm stuck to it.
6: As a guy gets himself stuck to a vase. Oh, Remley, when it comes to being a jerk, you're the champ.
12: All right, stop laughing. Let go of your side and help me.
6: Okay, I...
12: Would the new champ like to say something into the mic?
6: Frankie, I can't budge my hands. And hey, look.
12: Hmm?
6: The vase is glued to the table, too.
12: I heard of people being stuck on their Christmas presents, but this is ridiculous. Come on, let's pull hard. Maybe we can get loose.
6: No, Frankie. You might break the vase. Don't do it.
12: Don't do it?
6: No.
12: What do you want me to do? Go through life sitting at a table with a vase in my hand?
6: Would you just be calm now, Remley? I'll think of some way of getting our hands loose. Just sit quietly and let me think.
7: Bill, I was just upstairs to see if the children recovered, and look what I found under their bed. It's our present from Rexall.
6: Honey, please don't bother me now. You found our present from Rexall? Well, if that's the present from Rexall, what's this thing Frankie and me have been working on half of the night?
7: Let me see. Oh, Phil. Phil, don't you recognize that? That's the porcelain umbrella stand that William gave the children.
6: Porcelain umbrella stand?
7: Oh, no. Well, boys, now that you know what it is, you can stop working on it. I'm going to sleep, Phil. You'd better go to bed, too. Good night, Frankie.
12: Good night.
6: Well, porcelain umbrella stand. Well, Remley, you better go home. I'm going to bed.
12: Not without me, you aren't. How are you? You've forgotten we're both glued to this thing?
6: Oh, yeah. Yeah. Well, you'll just have to sleep five in a bed.
12: Five?
6: Yeah, you, me, the umbrella stand, and that old couple.

0: Alice and Phil will be back in just a moment. Right now, here's a conversation that could have taken place in almost any home today.
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4: This is Phil again. 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
0: This program was produced and directed by Paul Phillips. Included in today's cast were Janine Ruth, Ann Whitfield, Lois Corbett, and Gail Gordon. The part of Frankie Remley was played by Elliot Lewis. Alice Faye appeared through the courtesy of 20th Century Fox. This is Bill Foreman wishing good health to all from Rexall. To all from Rexall.
5: In the early years of the 20th century, this world was being watched closely by intelligences greater than man's, yet as mortal as his own. We know now that as human beings busied themselves about their various concerns, they were scrutinized and studied, perhaps almost as narrowly as a man with a microscope might scrutinize the transient creatures that swarm and multiply in a drop of water. With infinite complacence, people went to and fro over the earth about their little affairs, serene in the assurance of their dominion over this small, spinning fragment of solar driftwood, which by chance or design, man has inherited out of the dark mystery of time.

0: Floyd Lewis, and this is Ground Zero. Tonight is special Halloween edition of Ground Zero. Of course, we won't be here Halloween Day, but tonight gives us a great opportunity to talk about what happened 77 years ago today, and that, of course, is Orson Welles and his troupe of radio actors decided to play a prank on the CBS radio audience by faking an alien invasion on the air. Now, it wasn't really faking an alien invasion in the technical sense. It was merely a 62-minute radio dramatization of The War of the World by H.G. Wells, adapted for the radio. At the time, Wells and the other radio actors decided to create a normal broadcast that was interrupted by the announcement that something strange was happening on the planet Mars. Anomalies, gas jet plumes, and lights were allegedly shooting out of the planet. And later, as the program plodded along, there was an interruption of the so-called regularly scheduled programming announcing that there was a crash of an unknown aircraft somewhere in the vicinity of Grover's Mill, New Jersey. Now, the radio play, after that, started gaining momentum. It was getting more exciting after that. As the troops seized the opportunity to have on-the-spot live reports from Grover's Mill, of course, this was done in the CBS studios, and Foley experts were working feverishly to produce sounds of the door on the alleged crashed cylinder and the octopod-looking creature crawling out of this whole creature thing that they were saying. It looked like a little octopus or little tentacles. And so you also heard on the air the alien dispensing of the crowd with a death ray. Well, to be truthful, this part of the show, this part of the program, the play, was probably the only part the audience heard. You see, because on the evening, October 30th, 1938, most people tuning into radio were in fact listening to the highly popular Chase and Sanborn Hour, a comedy variety show hosted by Edgar Bergen, Candace Bergen's father, who was a ventriloquist. Remember Charlie McCarthy? Maybe that's before most of your time. Who knows? I remember Edgar Bergen and Charlie McCarthy. And this was airing at the same time as War of the Worlds. And this was on a competing radio station, a competing radio network. It was NBC. Well, one of the guest stars on that program was Rudy Valli. And it's believed that many people at that time tuned from NBC and were just kind of like fishing through the dial to find something else, because I think that they just, you know how it was. Rudy Valli is kind of like, I don't want to say this, he was kind of like Justin Bieber at the time. He's one of those guys that you either like him or hate him. And so he'd sing, and all the women would faint when they'd heard him sing. And so I'm sure most people are going, it's Rudy Valli, let's change the channel. So they're changing the channel. And just as they're changing the channel, just as Rudy Valli takes the stage, that's about the time that people are catching the report of the alien invasion. So this explains why no one heard the disclaimers. This was a dramatization. It was estimated, however, that a sample ratings inquiry indicated that nearly 5,000 people sample tuned to hear the fake invasion on the radio. 5,000 people, and then, of course, it exponentially happened with the hysteria. They were saying that there were a lot less people scared of the radio invasion than the fake invasion than we thought. But they were saying there was a great number of people, not a lot of people, but a great number of people that sampled in to hear the radio show. And it was also interesting to note that many people that were surveyed said that the alien story, they didn't even hear. Okay? Many of them didn't even know that an alien invasion was happening. In fact, the chief reason they were frightened was because of something else. Many of those that listen said that the part of the broadcast where they tuned in, most people tuned in, and this is weird, most of the broadcast, people didn't hear. They didn't hear the setup of the Mars stuff. They didn't hear the other stuff. The people that tuned in to hear Orson Welles, because they were just retired Rudy Valli, they just heard a part of the show. They didn't hear about the aliens until much later. But what they heard is, and this is what they said frightened them, what they heard was this on the radio, and this is what scared them. Listen up.
1: This is the end now. Go smoke comes out, black smoke drifting over the city. People in the streets see it now. They're running for the East River, thousands of them, dropping in like rats.
0: Now, what they heard is, this is the end now. Black smoke is drifting over the city. People in the streets see it now. They're running for the East River, thousands of them dropping like rats. They were all convinced that this was an attack carried out by the Nazis. Hitler even commented about the scare, stating that the panic was, quote, evidence of the decadence and corrupt condition of democracy. Newspapers overreacted. And they typed out headlines that were over the top. Radio listeners in panic. Taking war drama as fact was the front page headline on the New York Times. Radio fake scares nation, said the Chicago Herald and Examiner. U.S. terrorized by radio's men from Mars, and the San Francisco Chronicle, they wrote stuff. And there was also a front page story in the Boston Daily Globe and the Detroit News. One repeated the claim that within a month, 12,500 articles had been published throughout the world on the alien mass panic. Now, it's been speculated for some time that the mass hysteria had been generated by print media to attack radio, saying that it is an undependable source for information. Now, it was even said in the legend that even Orson Welles believed that too many people who listened to the radio were gullible. And that was one of the reasons why he wanted to present this. Now, I don't know if that's true. I don't know if he really said this, but most certainly what was learned from this is that we needed a Federal Communications Commission or a Hayes office or one of those things, because they wanted to regulate information, or they needed to basically curb information, or at least clear and vet information before letting it out on the air, because people would panic like this. Now, it wasn't that big of a panic. It was the mass hysteria afterwards that created the feeling of angst, the feeling of anger. So the newspaper industry sensationalized the panic to prove to advertisers and regulators that radio management was irresponsible, and that radio as a medium should not be trusted, that the newspaper was superior. Now, where have we heard this before? We have print and we have television demonizing the internet, because they say the internet is not reliable or dependable. And what really stinks about this whole thing is that the internet now has satirical websites that people don't check to see if they're satirical. So they put stuff on Facebook pages and passing the information along. One in particular I'm seeing lately is News Now 8 or 8 News Now or one of those. I mean, I'm getting all these stuff, something like Michael J. Fox, I guess. They said that Michael J. Fox had set up a gambling ring with fantasy football. That's not true. Never happened. Something else about alien heads found with big horns on them. No, it didn't happen. So, yes, we're having problems now with the internet. And, of course, the internet can be reliable if you do your research. But, see, the question I have is, and I've always had this question, how is it, and everything saying about, well, you know, we don't know if there were that many people scared, we don't know if this. I remember my grandmother telling me that there were people scared when she listened to it. And she was telling me that, yeah, Rudy Valley bored the hell out of them, and they wanted to listen to Orson Welles because they wanted to see what he was up to. And they said even in Utah, the power went out that night, so it scared them even more. They thought, oh my gosh, this is a blackout. The aliens are coming, or the Nazis are coming. They were worried about that. But I want to know, how is it that a small audience like that, that reacted to the broadcast, generated enough hysteria about alien invasion when we've been told that beliefs in aliens or the thought of life in space is a product of conditioning that happened in the 1950s? Now, I know that Charles Fort was one of the first writers of science fiction when, in his 1931 book, Low, he assembled a lot of things. He talked about objects flying through the air, teleportation, and that stuff. But there was also a man who wrote about flying ships coming from beyond Earth, and his name was Ray Palmer. He was one of the fathers of Amazing Stories magazine, and that had been around since the 1920s. So, yes, the seeds were planted. And by 1938, when America was worried about another war breaking out, the frayed nerves of the public were already being challenged with a fake alien invasion. So that is what I know about the War of the Worlds. 77 years ago tonight, War of the Worlds was aired. And many people didn't hear the beginning, nor did they hear the middle. They heard just as the aliens were attacking Grover's Moon, New Jersey. And they heard the reporters say, "This is the end. Smoke is moving throughout the city. People are running to the East River and they're dropping like rats." Sounded like a biological attack or a gas attack or something was being led either by the Germans or some other enemy that we had. And so that is why there was a lot of fear behind the War of the Worlds. The aliens, well, they were blamed again. And it goes down in history as the night that panicked America. But did it panic at all that much? Or did it inspire America to look further into the possibility that we're not alone? 888-673-3700. That's 888-673-3700. Tonight, a special Halloween Ground Zero. And we'll be back.
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4: No one would have believed in the last years of the 19th century that human affairs were being watched from the timeless worlds of space. No one could have dreamed we were being scrutinized as someone with a microscope studies creatures that swarm and multiply in a drop of water. Few men even considered the possibility of life on other planets. And yet, across the gulf of space, minds immeasurably superior to ours regarded this Earth with envious eyes. And slowly and surely, they drew their plans against us.
0: I'm Clay Lewis. 77 years ago today, October 30th, 1938, the War of the Worlds is broadcast on CBS Radio. Orson Welles and his troop of radio people were trying to scare the audience by faking an alien threat or an alien invasion, but wasn't really faking it. It was doing the H.G. Wells story of an invasion in War of the Worlds. And at the time, there was a lot of excitement and a lot of fear about the future, about the Nazis invading. And many people, if you understand, when they listen to War of the Worlds, they only listen to half of it. They only listen to a small part of it because they were watching or listening to another program that had Edgar Bergen and Charlie McCarthy on it. Rudy Valli was a guest. They flipped the channel because they didn't want to listen to Rudy Valli sing or croon or whatever he did. And as they turned to the War of the Worlds broadcast, the thing that frightened them the most was not the idea that aliens were attacking. Some people were saying, oh, that's just a metaphor. What scared them was when they heard this.
1: This is the end now. Smoke comes out, black smoke drifting over the city. People in the streets see it now. They're running for the East River, thousands of them, dropping in like rats.
0: So which was it? Mass panic? Hyped up hysteria? Something in between? Well, like I said, my grandmother said it was frightening. She lived in Utah. She said the power went out that night. It scared people. They thought that maybe it was some sort of a, you know, blackout, air raid, that sort of thing. World War II broke out in 1942. There was a strange aircraft. It was sighted in Los Angeles on February 24th and 25th, 1942. A little-known invasion of a large flying saucer and several smaller ones was reported over Los Angeles. This was called the Battle of Los Angeles. 1,430 rounds were fired at the flying disc, and as many as 25 smaller aircraft accompanied it. There were many people on the ground who were killed or wounded by unexploded aircraft shells. Nearly 10 years after the War of the Worlds broadcast, Kenneth Arnold A pilot was flying over Mount Rainier, saw 9 shimmering shields flying through the air. He stated they skimmed across the sky like a saucer skipping across the water. Then the media, of course, the print media, latched onto the euphemism and deemed the aerial phenomena known as flying saucers. Nearly a week after the initial sighting and the hysteria started all over again, they reported that a flying saucer near Roswell, New Mexico, Roswell Air Base, crashed. And the Army Air Force was chided about the report of a flying saucer, and rather than being seen as a laughingstock by the press, they resorted to tell the world it was a weather balloon. Kind of crazy, huh? Well, after that, after 1947, and after the newspapers were reporting that flying saucers were seen over Mount Rainier, when they weren't flying saucers at all, they were flying shields, according to Arnold. And of course, the Maury Island report, we did a story about that, where the men in black showed up and scared those men who saw the flying discs that were over the Puget Sound area. The Northwest was the place where the UFOs were being seen. And everyone was curious, why are they being seen over the Northwest? And yet all of the publicity, after War of the Worlds, after World War II, all of the publicity went to Roswell, New Mexico. And many people say that the reason why was because the Roswell airfield was the place where they loaded the bombs on the Enola Gay to drop on Japan. That they were the guys who handled the payloads for the nuclear, for the atomic era. And so the connections were being made that aliens and flying saucers and bombs were all connected in some way. And the aliens were very curious about this atomic bomb. They were very curious about what the world is doing with that bomb. So literally, the War of the Worlds, or the idea of a war between worlds or a war between countries, was taking shape. The fears were there. The nerves were frayed. And more people were thinking that we're not alone. Tonight, 77 years ago, the War of the Worlds was broadcast on radio. A few people were frightened, and the hysteria went crazy. The newspapers went over the top, saying it was the night that panicked America. But what it truly was the night where seeds were planted about aliens. Coming up, we find out just how influenced the world was about the War of the Worlds, World War II, and Roswell, as we look at some of the songs of the day and how they reflected how people felt about flying saucers. 888-673-3700. That's 888-673-3700. I'm Clyde Lewis, and you're listening to Ground Zero.

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1: All over the world, human beings cower before the onslaught of these unearthly enemies, whom no one has ever seen.
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3: Slashed across country like scythes, wiping out everything that's trying to get away from them. That explains why communication is cut the moment their machines begin moving.
1: This could be the beginning of the end for the human race. For what men first thought were meteors or the often ridiculed flying saucers are in reality the flaming vanguard of the invasion from Mars. Panic that sweeps around the globe as the great masses of mankind flee blindly in a headlong stampede of hysteria.
4: All blacked out. Nothing more has come through.
3: Same thing that happened on the Pacific coast. Anything from them yet?
5: No, Mr. Secretary. We've had nothing from San Francisco for over 5 hours.
1: The nations of the world mobilize their armed might, rushing to defend the Earth against the unknown weapons of the super race from the red planet. Is there nothing that can stop the Martian death machines?
6: Guns, tanks, bombs. They're like toys against them.
7: We know now that we can't beat their machine. Got to beat them.
8: Looks like they're going to come out of that gully pretty soon. We'll have to rush our defenses to be ready when they do.
9: Jack, need plenty of reinforcements.
8: We'll get them. Lieutenant!
10: Look! The burst on the plane. Get it started. It's right. Terrible. Oh, my. Get out of the way, please. It's burning, bursting into flames, and it's falling on the mooring fast. And all the folks between us, this is terrible. This is the one of the worst catastrophes in the world. All the humanity and all the fans just speeding around it. I don't. And everybody can hardly breathe. Mr. Hawkins, greatest lady.
11: I'm Clyde Lewis, and you're listening to Ground Zero. Tonight, looking back at the War of the Worlds. 77 years ago tonight, the broadcast that panicked America. And what happened afterwards? From World War II, the Battle of L.A., or the Battle over Los Angeles, a flying saucer scene. Maury Island, Kenneth Arnold, Roswell. You can imagine, at this time, a lot of people were all in hysterics over UFOs and over flying saucers. The media called them flying saucers. So it's amazing that, there was a connection between atom bombs and flying saucers because of what happened at Roswell. Undaunted, though, two Christian singers who called themselves the Buchanan Brothers released a song in 1947 that was played on the radio called When You See Those Flying Saucers. The popular tune was dubbed hillbilly folk music, and the song urged people to pray for the world because flying saucers in the sky meant that Judgment Day was at hand. The Buchanan Brothers on Ground.

That's the Buchanan Brothers from 1947. The song is You Better Pray to the Lord When You See Those Flying Saucers. Arguably, this was the song that started the fad where songs about flying saucers and men from Mars and extraterrestrials began. And soon, there was a war for the best one-hit alien wonder. Chuck Jones created the cartoon Rocket by Baby for Warner Brothers in that time. Merry Melodies, of course, was an offshoot of the Warner Brothers cartoons. The cartoon has always been one of my favorites because it deals with the possibility that during a close pass of the planet Mars, a baby meant to be born on Mars is accidentally delivered to Earth, and the Earth baby is sent to Mars. Martian mixed baby, called Yob, winds up being so highly intelligent that he does the family's income taxes. The mother is worried because the baby is also spelling out Einstein's theory of relativity using letter blocks, making a molecule model with the Tinker Toys, creating a model of the solar system using a basketball and Christmas ornaments, and also making a graph on a chalkboard titled Hurricane Possibilities for the year 1985. Well, it's funny. Of course, the cartoon was lampooning the space race, War of the Worlds, and the reports of the alien crash landing at Roswell in 1947. Now, you hear the Buchanan Brothers do that song, kind of that hillbilly folk gospel music about flying saucers. And you're thinking, well, that's just a fluke, some strange thing going on here. Well, the fad and the craze was so great. The classic singers like Ella Fitzgerald recorded an alien tune in the 1960s. And this is a rare track, too, because, well, hearing Ella Fitzgerald sing a song about aliens is kind of weird. But here it is. This song is called Two Little Men in a Flying Saucer, right here on Ground Zero's Tribute to the War of the Worlds.

0: You know what's funny about this song is that every time I listen to it, it reminds me of like an old Christmas song, you know, except it's about aliens. It has that same type of feel. And not to be outdone, there were more singers who recorded science fiction songs and made connections with the atomic age. And the chief reason was because, well, they were visiting us to see these types of atom bombs and things. There was a guy that had a country band. His name was Eddie Cletro, and he had the group called the Roundup Boys. And this song I'm about to play you, it's called Flying Saucer Boogie. This is considered a collector's item. And so tonight, it's a very special song to play right here on Ground Zero's Salute to the War of the Worlds.
1: 4, 3, 2.

0: Cluttro, Eddie Cluttro and the Roundup Boys, they never had a hit song. This was the only one they had.
1: And now my friends think I'm insane. It's just imagination, but I saw them just the same.
0: Eddie Cluttro and the Roundup Boys. Flying Saucer Boogie. And coming up, you're going to, you know, after all these songs, and just to give you an introduction on how the attitude was about music and the aliens and everything else, after so many years of these alien songs and these songs about aliens and science fiction and all this, because the 50s, of course, were time to think about all this and to live in the science fiction age. It was kind of a wonderful time because we had the bomb, we had science fiction, we were thinking of outer space and all this. Finally, after so many years, one singer had a number one hit with an alien song. And that's coming up as we salute the War of the Worlds here on Ground Zero. 888-673-3700. That's 888-673-3700. Even I was astounded to find out that this was a number one hit on the Billboard chart. Can you guess what it is? We'll be back. Keep it here.
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4: Might be over. That's heaven. Something wriggling out of the shadow like a gray snake. Now it's another one and another one and another one. They look like tentacles to me. I can see the thing's body. Now it's large. Large as a bear. Bristles like wet leather, but hey. Ladies and gentlemen, it's indescribable. I can hardly force myself to keep looking at it.
5: It's awful. The eyes are black and they gleam like a serpent. The mouth is a kind of V-shape with saliva dripping from its rimless lips. It seems to quiver and pulsate, and the monster or whatever it is can hardly move. It seems weighed down by possibly gravity or something. The thing's rising up now, and the crowd falls back. It seems plenty. The most extraordinary experience, ladies and gentlemen. Wait a minute. Something's happening. Some shape is rising out of the pit. Make out a small beam of light against a mirror. What's that? There's a jet of flame springing from the mirror that leaps right at the advancing men. It strikes them head on. Lord, they're turning into flames. Ah! There's gas hitting everywhere. Coming this way now, about 20 yards by running.
0: I'm Clyde Lewis, and you are listening. We're salute to the War of the Worlds. It's the war of these one-hit alien wonders. Tonight, 77 years ago, Orson Welles and his group of radio people out there did the War of the Worlds Panic of America. Let's go to Earl in Oregon. Hi, Earl. You're on Ground Zero.
6: Hey,
0: go ahead.
6: Am I on the radio?
0: Yes, you are. Go ahead.
6: Oh, yeah. Okay, yeah, flying saucers are not interested in atomic bombs. They're the ones that gave the United States the atomic bomb.
0: Oh, you think the aliens gave us the bomb?
6: Yes.
0: I'm thinking the aliens gave the Germans the bomb, and the German scientists brought the bomb with them.
6: No, they gave the United States bomb. And how they did it is they use a 2-foot flying saucer, and they park it over the person's house at nighttime to program it into his mind during while he's asleep.
0: Now, where did you get this from? Is this a history that I don't know about?
6: Yes, but you don't really know anything about UFOs.
0: Yeah, I don't know anything. Okay, well, educate me about UFOs, Earl. So what happened? They parked a UFO over what, a scientist's house? Is that what happened?
6: Yes, that's what happened. And they use a 2-foot flying saucer for that. They have flying saucers down to 10 inches, too.
0: They had 10
6: inches. They issue ships that are several miles long.
0: Okay. So, have you ever had a UFO park over your house and try to give you information?
6: Oh, I've been in contact with UFOs practically all my life.
0: You have?
6: Yes.
0: Okay, now, how have you been in contact with UFOs? How do you get in contact with them? Do you call them out, or do they show up?
6: No, I can't call them out, and you don't have to try to contact them. If they want to contact you, they'll call you up on your cell phone. This is the baby plan.
0: Are you for real? Or are you just pulling my leg?
6: Yes.
0: You're for real.
6: No, I'm...
0: They'll call you on your cell phone. They will phone you up and say, Earl, we're the UFO people, and we want to give you knowledge. They do that?
6: No, it doesn't work that way. Oh. I said, if you're trying to contact them, if they want to contact you, they just call you up on the cell phone. Well, you're talking to people that are millions of years into the future.
0: But, okay, Earl, here's the deal. Why would they call you? Would they just text you? And why would they need phones if they can park something over your house and beam the information to your head? I think that'd be cheaper, wouldn't it?
6: Well, naturally.
0: Okay. Well, I just wanted to figure that out. I have to figure that stuff out because, you know, I don't know anything about UFOs. I know nothing about UFOs. So don't listen to me if I tell you anything about UFOs because I don't know anything. Maybe I should have one park over my house and then feed me the information like Earl. Okay, Halloween's kicking off just right, guys. You too can sell to this great demographic right here. I'm Clyde Lewis, and you're listening to our tribute of the War of the Worlds. And we'll be back.

0: XL.
1: Alien, bioduplication, nude conspiracies. Oh my God.
2: Clyde Lewis was right.

0: tonight with a special Halloween show for you all. Of course, 77 years ago was the War of the Worlds broadcast on October 30th, 1938. And of course, there's a lot of debate now as to whether or not it truly scared the hell out of Americans. In fact, a lot of people reporting that it was the media, the print media, that was basically creating the hysteria because they wanted to basically discredit radio. That was the purpose of creating The Night That Panicked America. Orson Welles, when he did the 1938 play about the Martians invading New Jersey, 12 million people were listening when Welles' broadcast came on the air, and about 1 in every 12 thought it was true, and some percentage of that 1 million people ran out of their homes. Mainly because what they were listening to was only part of the program. And that is the part where the aliens attacked. That was the part when they said there was smoke over New York City and people were running into the Hudson River and were dropping like rats. They didn't know that the aliens had arrived. They just thought the Nazis were invading. But see, the thing is that after that, after the War of the Worlds, World War II broke out. We had Roswell. We had Kenneth Arnold's sighting over Mount Rainier. We had the Maury Island incident. Flying saucers. They were coined by the print media because of what Kenneth Arnold said. He said the shields or the chevron shaped craft were spinning or at least sliding across the air like a saucer would on the water, and flying saucers were coined. A few days later, we had the Roswell crash in 1947 in Roswell, New Mexico. Of course, then we heard that aliens had landed. There were crashes and all kinds of other crazy stuff. From there, we had songs being written, things like You Better Pray to the Lord When You See Those Flying Saucers, or Ella Fitzgerald's song we heard in the last hour, Two Little Men in a Flying Saucer. Well, with all these songs that we're playing, with everything, it makes you wonder if the War of the Worlds seeded the thoughts of aliens. Because it was in 1942 we had the Battle of Los Angeles, where a UFO or a flying saucer was seen over L.A. People died in that incident. They fired on that thing. Wouldn't come down. So with all the songs that were being generated, from hillbilly folk songs, Christian folk songs warning people that Judgment Day was coming, Ella Fitzgerald's song, you have to understand that there would be a number one hit from all this. I think that this is arguably the first number one hit on the Billboard charts. Well, I think it was the first number one hit on the Billboard charts where it featured an alien as the protagonist. And I'm sure many people know what this song is. Because a lot of people have had a copy of this song at least once in their lives. I remember back when I was a kid, they had those K-Tel records of goofy greats and strange songs and weird one-hit wonders. Well, I wanted to share with you a little treat. Rather than playing you a cleaned-up version of this song, I decided to find a version of it where Sheb Woolley, the guy who sang the song, who was an actor, decided to sing it on a television program. So here it is from 1958, the number one song about aliens, Purple People Eater.
1: Well, I saw the thing coming out of the sky. It had a one long horn and one big eye. I commenced a shaking and I said, ooh-wee. It looked like a purple people eater to me. It was the one I...

0: Saw him last night on the Star Out show. He was blowing it out, really knocking up dead, playing rock and roll music through the horn in his head.
1: That's Shep Woolley on a television show from 1958. He was singing to a sock puppet. Singing to a sock puppet. Actually, it looked like some bad version of Kukla, Fran, and Ollie. You know, the little dragon guy? Except he had one horn and one eye. Tequila. Anyway, that's the number one song, believe it or not, that I could find about aliens. And that was in 1958. But of course, the Randalls had a good song too, and a lot of people, when I play this song, even when I'm playing it just for fun on the show, they like this song, and I kind of think it's fun too. It's called The Martian Hop, and here's a song by the Randalls. It was kind of one of those throwaway songs too, but everybody loved it.

0: Mike Lewis, and you're listening to Ground Zero's Salute to War of the Worlds, that song by the Randells, Martian Hop. They wrote it because they were thinking about outer space, the Mars men, and they were saying, what if we went to Mars and the Martians were there? They'd throw a huge party for us. They'd welcome us as heroes. But then again, that was a time as people were looking up the sky again. And the reason why is because Sputnik, of course, Sputnik was launched. If you recall, there was a book called Dance Macabre by Stephen King. He said one of the most horrifying things that happened to him as a kid was he was in a horror movie, and they stopped the horror movie right in the middle. The lights went dark, and then they came up, and the owner of the theater came in and said, ladies and gentlemen, I have something to tell you, something very frightening. The Soviet Union has just launched Sputnik, this huge satellite in the sky. And then people realized, oh my gosh, we're being watched by the Soviets. And of course, more songs are being generated about UFOs and flying saucers. Here's one of my favorites. It's a rarity. Many people remember Jimmy Durante. This song is called Goin' UFOin', right here on Ground Zero Salute to the War of the Worlds.
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0: Jimmy Durante kills me. If anybody remembers the raspy voice of Jimmy Durante, he used to be on The Tonight Show all the time when I was a kid. I love Jimmy Durante, and there's the song. That is the fun song right there. Going UFOing. That's a great song. I'm Clyde Lewis. You're listening to Ground Zero. Tonight we're having a special for Halloween, and it's a salute to the War of the Worlds. 77 years ago, the War of the Worlds happened. Now, a lot of people are saying it panicked America. Now people are saying it didn't panic as many people, but did it plant the seeds for music and culture and everything else that happened during World War II and beyond? We're kind of giving you an idea of how it influenced the way people write songs, television shows, and movies. And was it all a conditioner for all of us? Is that why we believe so much in aliens or UFOs or any of that stuff? Or is it something else? Tonight, we're kind of exploring it a bit as culture warps for you, as we're listening to songs from the past and maybe a few from the present coming up on Ground Zero. 888-673-3700. That's 888-673-3700. We'll be back with more. Keep it here.
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2: Ladies and gentlemen, I have a grave announcement to make. Incredible as it may seem, both the observations of science and the evidence of our eyes lead to the inescapable assumption that those strange beings who landed in the Jersey farmlands tonight are the vanguard of an invading army from the planet Mars.
3: We are the visitors on this rock, hurtling through time and space at 66,000 miles an hour. Tethered to a burning sphere by an invisible force.
0: I'm Clyde Lewis. You are listening to Ground Zero on our tribute to the War of the Worlds. 77 years ago this night, Orson Welles scared America. Or did he? Did he plant seeds, though, for the idea of alien invasion? And tonight, we're exploring it because pop culture seems to show us that music changed as well as what we saw in the movies and all sorts of things. Let's go to Lori in Michigan. Hi, Lori. You're on Ground Zero.
4: Clyde, this is the most delightful program I've ever heard in my life.
0: Really? You like this?
4: Yes. I think it's so wonderful to hear Jimmy Durante, and I can just picture him singing, and the Flying Purple People Eater. And then you had that guy that had a 2-foot something or other over his house that was...
0: Oh, yeah, can you believe that? I didn't know what to think of that call. That was a real call, by the way. That was real. That was real.
4: I'm sure it was, but it takes all kinds, I guess.
0: Yeah, I suppose.
4: Anyway, yeah. I just turned 70, and I just wanted to let you know this is one of my very favorite programs.
0: Oh, well, thank you. I appreciate that. And I got to tell you, you know, we're rocking the old ones now, but coming up, we got some newer ones, too, that I don't think many people know are songs about aliens, alien abduction, and all kinds of other stuff, because it's like, you know, it really did seed a lot. I mean, people really now, more than anything, what they say that the majority of Americans, many of them believe that aliens exist. NASA is now saying there's water on Mars. And
4: and mud puddles and all that stuff.
0: Well, can you imagine? I'm sure you can, because you lived in those times. I mean, was there really that much of a fear about Sputnik in the sky and all that stuff? I mean, Stephen King said it was frightening.
4: It was frightening, but I was so young at that point, because I just turned 70. So I was maybe like 12 years old or something.
0: Mm-hmm.
4: It didn't frighten me all that much, because it wasn't all that real to me.
0: Right.
4: Except for the fact that they said that it happened, but...
0: And then, of course, the moon landing was something that was amazing, and all the space race and everything going on. Yeah, my father was telling me when he grew up, he remembered his mother telling him about the War of the Worlds night, and I even asked my great-grandmother about it, and she told me that somebody, I guess, fell and broke their arm because the power was out, and some guy actually loaded his shotgun to protect his chickens. He thought the aliens had chickens.
4: Oh, my gosh.
0: And then, of course, there's the water tower. And I don't know if this is true or not, but the water tower in Grover's Mill, somebody shot at it because they thought it was a tripod. And I don't know if that, I think that's urban legend, but I think that there's a tower in Grover's Mill, New Jersey, where during the War of the Worlds, they were listening and they thought that there was this red light on top of the water tower there in Grover's Mill. And these guys were shooting at it.
4: They weren't doing drugs back in those days, were they?
0: I don't know, but can you imagine in the dark, you're in your car, you're listening to Orson Welles talk about the War of the Worlds in Grover's Mill, and you're wondering, where are the aliens? You look up, and you look at the water tower, and he's saying, the tripods, they're here. Shoot, shoot, you know. Shoot at the tripods, they're attacking us. And then the water comes out, right? They're thinking, oh, no, it's acid blood coming from the aliens. Oh, my gosh. You know, I can just imagine how scared they were. It's crazy.
4: Oh, I wish I could have remembered more from those days, but I remember Jimmy Durante. I could just picture him.
0: That song made me smile from ear to ear when I first heard it, because I loved Jimmy Durante when I was a kid. I didn't even know what made him so talented, because he was like this big-nosed guy who goes, oh, buddy-ako! You know, he says all kinds, Mrs. Calabash, wherever you are, he says stuff like that. I didn't understand what it was. I just knew the guy seemed like a very funny guy. And so hearing going UFO, and I just thought that's a great phrase. We're going UFO, and it's great stuff. I enjoy this time of year because I can have some fun with it. So, and I can also get scary too, you know that. So it's a lot of fun.
4: Well, just keep it going, because this is just so entertaining.
0: Thank you, Lori. Thank you so much, and have a good night. Have a happy Halloween too.
4: Oh, happy Halloween. Are you dressing up as anything?
0: Me. Because I'm a very scary guy. That's why they call me the hairy scary guy, because I dress up as myself for Halloween and I crash parties and say, I'm Clyde Lewis.
4: Oh, well.
0: I don't imitate Howard Stern too well, so I have to say I'm Clyde Lewis.
4: It's probably better that you aren't doing Howard Stern, because he's definitely frightening.
0: Okay, Lori, thank you for the call. Have a good night. Take care.
4: Thank you.
0: 77 years ago, Orson Welles. The War of the Worlds tonight, we're saluting the War of the Worlds with a number of songs and things in the pop culture that you probably never knew existed. So tonight, 888-673-3700, we'll be back with our Halloween special.
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0: Until 2 days ago, that sound had never been heard on this earth. Suddenly, it has become as much a part of 20th century life as the whir of your vacuum cleaner. It's a report from man's farthest frontier, a radio signal transmitted by the Soviet Sputnik, the first man-made satellite as it passed over New York earlier today.
1: Well, it looks as though it'll be missing the United States on this trip.
2: That's quite correct, it will.
1: But it does come over here periodically, doesn't it?
2: It comes over here at least twice a day and maybe more.
3: It was October 4th, 1957.
4: The first artificial Earth satellite in the world has now been created.
3: But Sputnik was earth-shattering, not only because it was the first man-made thing in space, but because of the rocket that got it there, and what that rocket meant.
5: Nuclear weapons.
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6: Sputnik. A new moon is in the sky. 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
1: I'm Clyde Lewis, and you are listening to Ground Zero. Tonight, it's our War of the Worlds tribute. 77 years ago, the War of the Worlds aired. And this is our little show showing how that one radio show probably seeded us all. Be ready for the space age, if not UFOs, space aliens, satellites, all kinds of crazy stuff. Sputnik, of course. And, you know, I've told stories before about how my radio career began. And, you know, I started, you know, doing gospel, playing gospel tapes at KBBX. And then I took off and, you know, did some stuff. And then I came back and I got my first job in radio because I wanted to date the receptionist that worked at the radio station. And so I filled out my resume in crayon and I got hired by a guy named Sean Mulhern, who just happened to be the voice of the Green Bay Packers. And he hired me. Well, I was hoping that I'd get into radio like rock radio or something cool radio, but no, I ended up doing K-Light 93 FM. And K-Light, of course, was light hits, less talk, or light rock, no talk, or I don't know. But what was going on is we'd play these light songs, and, you know, I wasn't really into light songs, but I started to like the Carpenters for some reason, and ABBA, and you know, you get to a point where you have to pick and choose, because I'm a rocker guy, you know? So you have to pick and choose the kind of songs that sound well-produced, and ABBA was well-produced, and the Carpenters were well-produced, and many other groups were well-produced. Well, it's funny because there was a song that we played by the Carpenters. It was a long song, so I've kind of shortened this one up a bit. You may remember it. In fact, the Carpenters even invented a date that they called International Contact Day. And on that day, they released this song. And see if you remember it.

Everyone join hands. Karen Carpenter, calling occupants of interplanetary craft. It was a hit, guys. I couldn't believe it. It was a big hit for the Carpenters. In fact, they even did a TV special, and I remember the aliens all had, like, white hair, and they had, you know, the same old 70s-looking, like, outfits. And it was really kind of silly. 70s outfits and how they're supposed to look in the future, like what they used to have on the Bionic Woman and Steve Austin. It was kind of creepy. Kind of weird. So, yeah, I ended up playing the light hits. And you know that song, Calling Occupants from Interplanetary Craft? I found out it was a rock song done by a band called Klaatu. I think it was called Klaatu, like Klaatu Barada Necto. And that version's pretty weird, too. But what really got me, and for the longest time, this is the honest truth, for the longest time when I was doing K-Light 93, we were playing Neil Diamond songs. And, you know, it was around the time that Coming to America had come out. They're coming to America! And, you know, and I was raised on old Neil Diamond. In fact, I had a friend, Hot August Night, all the time, on the stereo. I had everything memorized from Porcupine Pie to Crying in Your Pretzels to Crunchy Granola Sweet. I mean, Neil Diamond was the bomb. He was the coolest. And you know, back then he was like the ultimate rock star. Until he came out with this song. I'm going to play it, and then I'll explain why I'm playing it. You'll figure it out once you hear it. Kind of wimpy, but it has a message. Listen up.

0: You can imagine how crushed I was when I heard the rock star Neil Diamond start wimping out and doing songs like that. And somebody told me, Clyde, you should like this song. I go, why? Because it's about aliens. I said, ah, come on. It's not about aliens. It is. It's about E.T., the extraterrestrial. I listen back to the words. I'm realizing, oh, my gosh. He's looking for home. E.T. phone home. It was all about E.T. Crazy. I couldn't believe it. Claudia in California. Did you know that song was about E.T., the extraterrestrial? Claudia?
1: Oh, yeah, I didn't hear you say my name.
0: Did you know that?
1: No, I didn't. I remembered, I recognized the song, but I didn't know it was about an E.T.
0: It was about E.T., the extraterrestrial. You know, the little buggy-eyed guy, the little...
1: Oh, yeah, I know.
0: E.T. phone home. Him.
1: I know. That,
0: it's about
1: I
0: him.
1: Have that movie.
0: Oh, yeah. So, what's up? Yeah. What's up?
1: I had a purple people eater.
0: You what?
1: I had a one-eyed, one-horned, flying purple people eater.
0: Where did you
1: get it? On my boyfriend's rearview mirror.
0: You had it hanging from your boyfriend's rearview mirror?
1: Uh-huh.
0: And when did you get this purple people eater? Because I've never seen it. In 1958. And you hung instead
1: of... It was a big song, and they made the kind of things that you see, you know, to, something to buy to hang up on your rearview mirror, or, yeah. And purple people eater toys. And
0: oh, my gosh. So instead of those fuzzy dice, you had a purple people eater.
1: Yeah, I tried the dice once. I wasn't very good at knitting. I'm 76, so I beat that lady.
0: Okay, so you're enjoying this show too, then?
1: Oh yes, I've been listening to you for a couple of years.
0: Oh, thank you. I just thought, you know, after
1: what happened I missed it when you stopped. You were on an hour after you went off.
0: I did 5 hours, and I'm only doing 3 hours. And there's a reason, because the local affiliate. I was doing it locally for 2 hours more, so I wasn't national. See, I've been 3 hours nationally for about 3 years now. And then they gave me an extra 2 hours that I could sit and play and talk with everybody online. But then the local affiliate, when I was doing it locally in the Northwest here, they decided to open it for someone else. I think we know who that someone is. And that person was on the air, and it seems to be a good relationship here in Portland. So it gives me time to kind of rest up and to get healthy, and I'm doing well. And so that's why.
1: Well, that's cool. It's not cool, but I couldn't hear you anyway. I just knew that you were on an extra hour.
0: Oh, yeah.
1: And then you suddenly... I think either you have it or you're familiar with that documentary, Atomic Cafe.
0: Yes, as a matter of fact, I am.
1: I know you played excerpts of it. I have that also. But doesn't that have a Flying Saucer song in there? Something about...
0: Yeah, it's that song I played, I think, in the first hour. It's the Buchanan Brothers. Pray to the Lord when you hear those flying saucers.
1: Oh, yeah, Okay, yeah, that's right.
0: Yeah.
1: Okay.
0: All right. Hey, I thank you for calling in, Claudia. And just so people know, too, when they get on SoundCloud, they've been asking me, why is it that you used to have 3 hours on SoundCloud, and now you have an hour and maybe 20 minutes or an hour and 50 minutes? And the reason why is because 5 hours of radio show without commercials on SoundCloud added up to 3 hours. Yeah, you took out the commercials. It was 3 hours, and now... 3 hours of commercial free music on SoundCloud is about an hour and 59 minutes. So that's why.
1: Yeah.
0: So, Claudia, thank you so much for listening to this program, and I hope you have fun tonight, and have a happy Halloween.
1: You too, and thanks for talking with me.
0: You bet.
1: Bye-bye.
0: Take care. Bye bye. That's Claudia from California. She had a purple people eater hanging off her rearview mirror in her car. She got it in 1958. And who says that merchandising? A song didn't happen, you know, before then. It did. Eat that, Gene Simmons. 888-673-3700. We'll be back.
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3: Other than our own, in our own solar system, early in its history. And so the conditions seem to have been right for early life to perhaps have evolved.
4: It is reported that at 8:50 p.m., a huge flaming object, believed to be a meteorite, fell on a farm in the neighborhood of Grover's Mill, New Jersey, 22 miles from Trenton. The flash in the sky was visible within a radius of several hundred miles, and the noise of the impact was heard as far north as Elizabeth.
5: We're friends! Yeah! Hey there! Open up!
6: are they going to understand us?
7: We're talking sign language.
6: They'll understand us all right.
7: Sure?
6: Sure?
7: Everybody understands when you wave the white flag, you want to be friends?
6: Hey there! Open up! Come on out!
7: We're friends!
6: Hey, that's right! We welcome you! We're friends! Yeah!
2: I'm Clyde Lewis. You are listening to Ground Zero. Tonight, our tribute to the War of the Worlds, how it seeded our culture with songs and movies and TV shows and all kinds of other interesting things. Tonight, we're talking about it, playing a few songs and talking about aliens, flying saucers, War of the Worlds. Let's go to Richard in New Jersey. Hi, Richard. You're on Ground Zero.
8: Hello, Clyde. It's a privilege being here. I want to use your time that's granted to me to its most effect. It's a privilege to be on your program.
2: Thank you.
8: I just wanted to say, you mentioned Steven Spielberg with E.T. Maybe before that, there was Close Encounters of the Third Kind, and maybe that's not science fiction, especially the ending part, where the spacecraft, the flying saucer, lands at Devil's Tower, and 12 astronauts board it. Maybe it wasn't science fiction after all. Maybe it was science fact. Maybe Steven Spielberg had a deep throat to a government directive called Crystal Knight, initiated by President Kennedy, and maybe that wasn't science fiction.
2: You know, that Ronald Reagan said it wasn't. Ronald Reagan, when he was at a party, when they saw E.T., leaned over to, the rumor is he leaned over to Spielberg and says, not very many people know that this is very real. And Spielberg refutes that statement, saying that he didn't say it in a whisper to Steven Spielberg. He said it to everybody at the dinner party for E.T., the extraterrestrial, that it's very real, and that he said that he knows for certain that this is very real.
8: Yeah, well, maybe Close Encounters wasn't science fiction. Maybe it was science fact.
2: Yeah.
8: Maybe there was something called Crystal Knight, directed by President Kennedy, and it was part of an exchange program between aliens of Zeta Reticuli and our planet. So maybe we didn't just go to the moon. Maybe we went to Zeta Reticuli.
2: There are a lot of maybes here, Richard. You have something to tell us, or are you just kind of hinting at us something?
8: No. It's because with my limited speaking ability, maybe President Kennedy initiated something called Crystal Knight, Project Crystal Knight.
2: Yes, okay.
8: Maybe that's been repressed.
2: Well, I'll tell you what. Maybe we can look into this so-called Crystal Knight thing, and that's something that we can find out if he really did an exchange program with the aliens. I know there was an exchange program with General Eisenhower, or President Eisenhower, where apparently they made a deal with the aliens that they could come down and do experiments on us for exchange of information about weaponry and all that stuff. So who knows? Who knows what goes on behind government's doors?
8: I think Earl really cracked me up, because if Betty and Barney Hill were abducted by aliens, why is it that somebody like Earl has to be given precious radio time by, Earl is really a lucky fellow. I mean,
2: it happens sometimes. You know, people call up and they have their ideas, and some people, they tell us what they think is their truth. And sometimes they even hit at a possible exchange program with President Kennedy and the aliens. So there you go, Richard. 888-673-3700. That's 888-673-3700. Speaking of alien abduction, coming up, you're going to find out that many rock stars have admitted to being abducted by aliens. They've written about them in songs. You'll be able to find out who, coming up on Ground Zero, as we salute the War of the Worlds. We'll be right back.

From the moment the invaders arrived, breathed our air, ate, and drank, they were doomed. They were undone, destroyed, after all of man's weapons and devices had failed, by the tiniest creatures that God and his wisdom put upon this earth. By the toll of a billion deaths, man had earned his immunity, his right to survive among this planet's infinite organisms. And that right is ours against all challenges. For neither do men live nor die in vain.

in difference to what Orson Welles said back in the day, 77 years ago, with the War of the Worlds, he talked about his show was the equivalent of putting a sheet over his head and jumping out of the bushes and scaring you, or scaring the trick-or-treaters. Now, I can't put a sheet over my head and scare you on the air. Lord knows some of the shows this month have been very frightening. They've scared even me. So I figured at this Halloween time, for fun, we could do this. Kind of a fun Halloween night. Something fun to think about. It can make you think and make you remember how it was and what the songs were like and what the movies were like and what everything was like back when the UFO craze was happening. Before the X-Files. All of that. You know, by the time I was doing classic rock radio, which I say, I've always said, I did my time with adult contemporary rock and roll, which wasn't really rock and roll. It's kind of like light stuff, the Neil Diamond stuff, the Carpenter stuff. And then I moved on to classic hits. Just up-tempo songs, few oldies. But of course, you know, that evolved into classic rock radio, where I did my time in classic rock radio. And boy, did I have a good time finding some songs on the classic rock station that dealt with aliens. Well, here's one from Creedence Clearwater Revival. It came

UFO culture continues, and it's spilled over into classic rock. Creedence Clearwater Revival, of course, it came out of the sky about a UFO coming down out of the sky. What about if the alien showed up at your doorstep, got in your house overnight? Well, the Birds did a song about that called Mr. Spaceman.

There you have it, the Birds and Mr. Spaceman, another song of the classic rock time when I was working in radio. Z93 was the name of the radio station at the time. And yes, there were a lot of alien songs that were out. Rush did a lot of them. You remember Rush? They did a lot of classic rock alien songs. They were influenced by that. And Children of the Sun, that was another good song. A little too long for the show tonight, but one song that's had a resurgence because of the movie The Martian actually has a guy singing it that at one time we thought was a Martian. And you know what? I'm hoping that before

0: Isn't it amazing how, you know, music has kind of reflected the culture in many times? I mean, like I say, you know, most of us believe. It's kind of like Disclosure through music. It's amazing, isn't it? You know, there are other songs, too, when I was in my classic rock stage where, you know, I tried to figure out what the meanings were. And one song in particular, and I don't have it with me because I played it before on my show many times, After the Gold Rush by Neil Young. If you listen to the words to that song, the last verse sings about the silver spaceships flying in the yellow haze of the sun. And there was fire and rings around the chosen one. And then he says it was all in a dream. The loading had begun, you know, taking our children, our silver seed to a new home in the sun. That was actually inspired by Arthur Clarke's Children, you know, the Childhood's End. And that's what it was. And they're actually going to produce a TV series on the Sci-Fi Channel about Childhood's End, which I find interesting and actually coincidental, especially when lately we've been hearing all about the aliens and how they're going to deal with us if we find that there's life out there. We've gone a long way since War of the Worlds. 888-673-3700. 888-673-3700 tonight. Our tribute to the War of the Worlds on Halloween, 77 years ago on this date, Orson Welles and his troupe, the CBS Radio Theater, decided that they were going to scare us, well, scare some of us with their little adaptation of War of the Worlds. Tonight, we find the seeding process of a little idea. Are there aliens? Are we alone? It reflects in our music, our books, our movies. And tonight, we talk about it. 888-673-3700. We'll be back.
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3: 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Is there anyone on the air?

0: this, Colonel?
1: Yes, sir.
2: Reports coming in from all over the empire, from all over the world. Government has not yet issued any statement, but there seems to be no question that there actually is a large unidentified object circling the Earth at incredible speed. That there actually is a large unidentified object circling the Earth at incredible speed.
3: We still don't know what it is or where it comes from, but there's something there. It's been tracked around the Earth by radar, traveling at a rate of 4,000 miles an hour. This is not another flying saucer.

St. Louis. You're listening to Ground Zero. And this is our tribute to the War of the Worlds. 77 years ago, Orson Welles to the CBS Radio Theater. How it's seen in pop culture, music, movies, and everything else. We talk UFO all the time, flying saucers all the time. Once again, my classic rock days, plenty of songs to choose from. We only have time to get to this one, and it's a given. Everybody remembers why this song was made and what it's about. It sticks. Come Sail Away, song about a group of guys who get abducted by aliens. You're listening to Ground Zero and our tribute to the War of the Worlds.

Clyde Lewis, and tonight on Ground Zero, it's the War of the Worlds, and a special Ground Zero show for everybody. With a lot of people saying they're really enjoying this trip through memory lane. Kind of some shortened versions of the songs, only because of the fact that we're a talk show. But I have to kind of show you how the pop culture was influenced from War of the Worlds all the way through our music, through books and through movies, cartoons. I talked about Rocket by Baby earlier. That was one of my favorite cartoons. It was a Chuck Jones cartoon where the little baby was a Martian baby. And it was going through a city town. A lot of stuff. Amazing stuff about aliens. Amazing stuff about UFOs. All through our pop culture. I hope you're enjoying it tonight, because I figured scaring you all week and scaring you all month was fine. But tonight we're going to have a little fun. And I hope you're having a good time tonight as we celebrate Halloween and we look back at the War of the Worlds with Orson Welles. And just kind of have a little fun tonight as we kind of a treat for your trick-or-treat right here on Ground Zero. 888-673-3700. We'll be back.

is the planet Mars. In the summer of 1954, this planet passed extremely close to the Earth, so close that a cosmic force was disturbed, and a baby intended for the Earth was delivered to Mars, while a Martian baby went by mistake to the Earth.

I'm Clyde Lewis. You are listening to Ground Zero's Halloween special, our tribute to the War of the Worlds. It is the war of the one hit, Alien Wonders. Hope you're enjoying the program tonight. It's our little way of making Halloween fun. After all, we did scare you all week, didn't we? Scared myself last night, so I figured, gotta lighten up a bit and do some fun stuff for everybody and kind of make them enjoy the Halloween season. So now, it's kind of funny, because now I want to talk about something scary. You know, I worked what they call modern rock for some time. And there are plenty of songs in that era that, while entertaining, they can be a little creepy. Now, a lot of people know about these new wave bands that came out back in the 80s, right? You have bands like Devo and one particular guy named Gary Numan. Now, Gary Numan was kind of like David Bowie, but he was weirder. He was kind of like an alien guy. He was from England. He was a pilot, but he was a singer, too. And he influenced a lot of people along down the line in the 90s. But he came up with a song. He had a band called Tube Way Army, and he came up with a song called Down in the Park. The song was influenced by J.G. Ballard and Philip K. Dick, you know, the science fiction writer. It tells the story of a futuristic park in which Mach men, androids with human skin and machines, kill human beings to entertain spectators who, along with their numerically named robotic friends, view the carnage from a nearby club. If you think that's creepy, wait till you hear the song. This is about alien abduction and how the aliens, who are really androids, come down and harm people down in the park.

There you have the creepy song from Gary Numan. He sounds creepy, doesn't he? Yeah, I remember when he first came out with the song Cars. And I'll tell you what, I had no idea that this guy was that weird. But he's really cool. I mean, he's now, like, he's working with other people. He's written soundtracks for several movies. And just a great song that was about some sort of alien abduction, alien in the park type of scary song. Kind of like what Philip K. Dick had written about in his stories about being abducted and all kinds of other things. Now, there are a lot of rock stars, little do you know, there are a lot of rock stars that claim that they have been abducted by aliens. And they've written songs about it. I'm going to give you a little short preview or a little short rundown of some songs that are about alien abduction. Remember this one? This is a song by The Flock of Seagulls. And if you remember this band from the 80s, they had weird hairstyles and all kinds of craziness. But truth is, the lead singer of the band says he was abducted by aliens. If you listen to the words to the song, you'll figure out, yes, this is about alien abduction. It's Iran So Far Away by A Flock of Seagulls. Here you go.

don't know if you noticed, but in that part where he says, the beam of light comes shining on you and the cloud moves nearer to you. Following the song, in the song, he talks about a girl who comes down out of the light and then tries to beam him on board. And that's what Iran is. It's Iran so far away from being abducted. But yeah, the song is about alien abduction and the lead singer saying, yes, I was abducted by aliens. Another singer, and many people don't know this, Sammy Hagar, who eventually became the lead singer of Van Halen, he was involved with the making of an album called 5150. Well, I had no idea that this song was about alien abduction until I listened closely to the words. And well, yeah, it is. And then after the song was released, somebody asked him, is this about alien abduction? And he said, yes, in 1967, I was abducted by aliens, he claims. And he said that aliens have taken over his mind, and that's why he's so talented and why he performs. And so listen to the words of this song. It most certainly talks about aliens, contact with aliens, and how when aliens walk in, they take you over, and then love comes walking in. Really a bizarre song. Listen to this.

0: Yeah, okay. It was an alien abduction thing. I tell you, it's just bizarre. Let's go now to Michael in New York. Hi, Michael. You're on Ground Zero.
1: Hey, Clyde. Thanks for taking my call. First, I have to say earlier, you were saying about Ronald Reagan and Steven Spielberg, and my thought, that reference isn't to what Ronald Reagan knew then, but what happened to Ronald Reagan in the 50s, because apparently, I think it was in, don't quote me on it, but it was going to a Lucille Ball party, and I believe on the way to the party, there's like a 15-minute gap where they were late, and he doesn't remember where the 15 minutes went, and he just married Nancy.
0: Yes.
1: And she was with him and didn't realize it, and it's in her book, and I think he also mentions it somewhere in some kind of note or document.
0: Yeah.
1: That he was abducted, and I think he made a report about it at some point to somebody.
0: Well, I don't remember Ronald Reagan actually being abducted, but I knew him and Nancy both had a fascination with the occult, especially Nancy, because, of course, he was sworn in on a full moon at midnight, and it was because she didn't want him to fall to the curse of the presidents that die in the zero year. And yet he was assassinated. There was an assassination attempt on his life, and yet he survived it. So Nancy thinks that that precaution pretty much saved him. And I don't know. It just seems a little bizarre, don't you think?
1: Well, I think she did. Well, that's a proven. I mean, so when he was in the presidency, she did seances and stuff and weird people to have connections to the occult and mysticism, visited the White House.
0: Mm-hmm.
1: And he had tarot card readings on a regular basis.
0: Mm-hmm.
1: But there's also other instances where when he was head of the Actors Union, he would mention things of alien. And when he worked for GE and would do traveling a lot all over the country to promote GE, would have, there's several instances where he would talk to really close friends.
0: Right.
1: And it was mentioned, and he had a fascination with UFOs anyways, as in the speech that he said.
0: Well, yeah, the one of the UN where he said all our differences worldwide would vanish if we were facing an alien threat. And I don't know if you know what Gorbachev said about that. And it really strikes me as odd. He said, he didn't say anything about the president being crazy for saying it. He said that he felt that the timing was a little off. He said, if anything, him announcing that, the timing was off, which made me wonder if later on they were going to announce that possibly life exists on other planets and that they were waiting for the big moment in which to announce it. And now here we are in 2015, and they've kind of, you know, hinted at the fact with both this Mars discovery and the Kepler discovery. And so these are some things that we have to take into consideration, especially now when we're thinking about aliens. So there you go. 888-673-3700. That's 888-673-3700. Back with more. And one of the most disturbing songs, I think, is about E.T. coming up. And more of your phone calls. We'll be back.
2: Take you to Washington for a special broadcast on the national emergency. Citizens of the nation, I shall not try to conceal the gravity of the situation that confronts the country, nor the concern of your government in protecting the lives and property of its people. However, I wish to impress upon you, private citizens and public officials, all of you, the urgent need of calm and resourceful action. Fortunately, this formidable enemy is still confined to a comparatively small area, and we may place our faith in the military forces to keep them there. In the meantime, placing our faith in God, we must continue the performance of our duties, each and every one of us, so that we may confront this destructive adversary with a nation united, courageous, and consecrated to the preservation of

night, there will be an asteroid that will be passing close to Earth. It looks like a skull. If you see pictures of it, they are offering the pictures of what's going to be passing within 300,000 miles of the Earth, just outside of where the moon is. They're saying it's not going to hit us, but of course, we'll be able to pick up this asteroid on our telescopes if we look into the sky. Which brings up another disturbing idea, that last time we had something come so close, that there were sweepers, and we started hearing of huge fireballs in the sky. So there may be a light show on Halloween after all. Even more disturbing is this next song, and I consider it the most disturbing song about extraterrestrials. The song provided by Katy Perry, the song called E.T. And the reason why it's so disturbing, it's almost as if it's inviting an alien abduction.

bizarre, isn't it? You're an extraterrestrial. It's just, Wait, it just sounds like she's asking for it. Come, hey, abduct me. I want to feel your poison. I want to kiss you all over. I know you're an alien, but that's okay. It just makes me ill. And then people say, oh, Clyde, come on. She's talking about a boy she met in school, and he's amazing, and he's outrageous, and he's over the top, and blah, blah, blah, blah, blah. No, no, no, no, no, no. The song is about asking an alien to come down and using the old, you know, anal probe. And you know. I hope you enjoyed tonight's show. This is my equivalent of putting a sheet over me and jumping out of the bushes and saying trick or treat. After coining a phrase from Orson Welles, 77 years ago, War of the Worlds was presented and laid a seed for the culture that we now see as the UFO flying saucer alien culture. Thank you for being a part of this Halloween special. And if you like it, go to SoundCloud. You'll be able to hear more of it. You'll be able to hear the whole thing again without commercial interruption. And I urge you to share it with your friends so they can have a happy Halloween. Good night from Ground Zero.

0: Hello, this is the President. Hello, this is the President of the United States. Who is this? Is it you again?
1: Look behind you.
0: This is my private line. How did you get through?
1: They're everywhere. All the time. We see them every day. But you have to look behind you.
0: There is nothing behind me.

0: Lewis, and this is Ground Zero. The numbers to call tonight, 888-673-3700. That's 888-673-3700. This will be the last Ground Zero before Christmas. However, it's not the last Ground Zero of 2018. I know a lot of other talk show hosts are saying, I won't see you until after the new year. I mean, how lazy is that? So many good things to talk about between now and January 1. But hey, it's a lot of fun to be on the air just before Christmas or a little after Christmas. You know, it's always fun to do that. And I was telling you the other day that I was looking over some of the Christmas specials that are on TV. And one of them, of course, was The Year Without a Santa Claus. The reason why was because, you know, we just did that show about the miser's touch. We did the show about the heat and the cold and the geoengineering. And I just wanted to, you know, kind of reminisce about those old Rankin Bass stop motion, you know, I'm Mr. Heat Blister. I'm Mr. 101. I just think that's so cool. I don't know why. I like that stuff. It's kind of fun. So as I was going through all the Christmas specials from Rudolph the Red-Nosed Reindeer to that one to, there's Burl Ives, there's Fred Astaire, you know, just all of the different Rankin Bass. I mean, those guys, that was like the 1960s they did that, so I had no idea. That was the 1960s. They're literally my age. They're our age, really. Okay, so, you know, if the kids are watching, they just say, you know, that was made when I was a little baby. And it still holds up to today. It just is amazing how some of these Christmas specials hold up really well. Even the Grinch. I mean, come on, that's Boris Karloff doing the voice of the Grinch. Love the Grinch. The Grinch is one of my favorites. I mean, I haven't seen the new one with Cumberbatch. He's the guy that's doing the voice of the new one. I may just break down and go see it. I didn't like the Jim Carrey version at all. Didn't strike me as being cool. But I can just see Cumberbatch really pull that off. He's just good. You know, he's got that good voice. You know, did the dragon in Lord of the Rings. So I can see him actually being the Grinch. But yeah, Boris Karloff, when he did the Grinch, that was some amazing stuff. Really liked that stuff. I'm on the subject of old Christmas specials. So I was pursuing, you know, I was perusing my video queue, you know, because, you know, at our house we have a video queue. And every once in a while, I go through the video queue to see what's in there. You know, usually they have something set aside for me, or I get to see what Janine's watching. Maybe if there's something she's watching that I'm interested in watching, I watch what she wants to watch. We recently got Venom in the queue. I like Venom. I don't care what the critics say. I thought Venom was a good film. And so, you know, we got Venom, which is cool. But I was actually perusing my video queue and just to see what it had to offer. And I found this really cool surprise in my Netflix queue. It was The New Adventures of Sabrina the Teenage Witch. Now, I haven't told anybody this, but I watched the entire series of it. Remember, I was talking about how, you know, how dark it was supposed to be and how, you know, how scary and satanic and weird it was supposed to be. Well, I wanted to see it. I mean, even though I talk about it and I heard what it was all about, I really wanted to see Adventures of Sabrina the Teenage Witch. I like the paranormal. I don't think if I watch it or if it has a theme that's kind of dark and scary, I don't think I'm going to hell anytime soon. I mean, I go to horror films. I love horror movies. I've been a horror movie fan for a long time. And the silliest they are, the better they are, in my opinion. Well, I watched the full season of Adventures of Sabrina the Teenage Witch. And what was supposed to be this harmless paranormal tale started to get a little darker and darker and darker. It appeared that the show was very open about the religion it supports. That, of course, is Satanism. And I think real witches probably are offended by this because, you know, most witches, if, you know, unless you're a satanic witch, witches don't worship the devil. Okay. Their nature, their matriarchy, they like the divine feminine and they like nature. And this is like right out of the book of Satanism. It really is in a lot of ways. In fact, I think it's the most openly satanic show on TV, albeit a bit cartoonish, but it's still very open about it. I mean, Satan bless you and Satan bless us, everyone. I mean, it's just nuts. I mean, I don't know if I mentioned that the series creators were sued. They were actually sued by the Satanic Temple, claiming a statue that displayed, in Sabrina Spellman's fictional school, the Academy of Unseen Arts, and they were saying something about how the Baphomet they had in there infringed on its copyright because the Monument of Baphomet looked like the Monument of Baphomet they've been fighting like hell to have set up all over the country next to the Ten Commandments. Well, the Satanic Temple wasn't very happy with having its statue associated with certain themes in the series, specifically prominent uses of this symbol as the central focal point of the school associated with evil, cannibalism, and murder. The bad guys, right? They didn't like that. But I thought, oh, how avant-garde of them. You know, Satan is suing over a questionably satanic presentation featuring cartoon Satanism. I mean, I wonder if the Catholic Church has a case against the movie The Exorcist. Probably not, but I mean, come on. This is the first time I've ever heard of a religion suing because we just don't like the way we're being portrayed in this movie. Hell, Scientology has case after case after case after case then. And so, I don't know what happened. I guess Warner Brothers settled out of court with these satanic guys. And you know, out of all the times I interviewed Peter Gilmore of the Church of Satan. I've had Diabolus Rex on the program. I've interviewed all kinds of black magicians. I don't even want to go near the Satanic Temple. They just seem like a bunch of douchebags. They just do. I've never in my life, I mean, look, this is the same Satanic Temple that just loves to crash the party at Christmas. Because I don't know if you know this, the Chicago chapter has now been allowed to place a statue in the Illinois Capitol alongside holiday displays of nativity scenes and the menorah and everything else. And see, this is the thing. I mean, I don't mind the message. It's the sculpture. Knowledge is the greatest gift, yes. But it's a forearm with a woman holding an apple, right? And I'm not a prude. I mean, I'm all for religious equality, but they claim to be non-theistic. So what do they care about a theistic holiday? I mean, they just want to be jerks. You know, as I was saying, I mean, it's like, it just, this is the jerky things to do. They just want to get in people's faces. We're Satanists, like it or not. It doesn't matter. I mean, you can be a fashion victim if you want to be, but it doesn't matter. There are plenty of people out there that are fine with their religion, whether it be witchcraft or Satanism or paganism, whatever it is, this holiday. I mean, the reason why this is so important, I think, is because today is the solstice, okay? And I've never had a show that's fallen on the solstice where I can't just really, like, dig in and talk about the solstice. And so as I was saying, I was looking through my Netflix queue, and there it was, Sabrina the Teenage Witch. And it was an episode that was an addendum to their other episodes called A Midwinter's Tale. I had to watch it because I'm thinking, oh my gosh, I saw the preview too. And there were like witches and there was a Krampus in there and a bunch of other Nordic tales I thought were really cool to talk about. So it was surprisingly fun to watch. And it was a little spooky. I mean, it was really kind of clever some of the ways they took liberties with some of these stories. I mean, Santa in the film or in the TV series. Santa was a mall Santa, and he had an alter ego, and I'm sure you know what that alter ego was. It's Krampus, of course. You know, I play Santa in the mall, but at night I'm Krampus. it's a great little twist there. But Santa, witches, Krampus all show up in Greendale to actually show what a darker and spooky Yuletide is all about. Now, we all know that the best holiday specials inches along between seasons, moving the plot forward just enough to justify all the one-off Christmas mischief in the episode. You know, we see that just, you can get away with a lot. Like, remember when the Flintstones had a Christmas special? I mean, how did that happen? How can the Flintstones have a Christmas special? Think about it for a moment. They can't. I mean, it happened before Jesus, so why would they have a Christmas special? It happened before the Yule log. So, anyway. Just crazy to have the Flintstones having a Christmas special. But of course, it's just as crazy having a bunch of witches having a Christmas special. But it wasn't a Christmas special, really. It was a solstice special. But there was a lot of Christmas trappings in there, Christmas trees, Yule logs. They even said Merry Christmas. And so, don't even say Merry Christmas. You need to say, you know, Merry Solstice. And oh, yeah, I forgot. Yeah, okay. Because it's not about Jesus. It's about, you know, the Dark One, about the Dark Lord. Anyway. So, yeah, it took a few liberties. TV special actually did a great job of putting together horror with holiday spirit, allowing us to you know, have a few good tidings. And then, of course, the witches show up. Then we start thinking about the winter solstice and how it's a holiday for some people. I mean, there were gingerbread house effigies, spellbound Yule logs, decorative pentagrams, all adorned with colorful baubles. Beautiful Christmas trees adorned with pentagrams. I mean, come on. I mean, it's kind of like the idea of Vincent Price reading, "'Twas the Night Before Christmas." And, of course, you know, good old Boris Karloff being the Grinch. 888-673-3700. That's 888-673-3700. I'm Clyde Lewis. 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
1: The three words that best describe you are as follows, and I quote,
0: stink, stank, stunk. All right. It's fun. It's Christmas, and we're very happy to be here tonight. It's going to be Christmas in a few days. We got a long weekend ahead of us. But again, as I said, going through the Christmas specials, I got a little surprise. It was Midwinter's Tale, and it was from Sabrina the Teenage Witch. And I watched it because I wanted to see, you know, how dark it could get. And man, I'll tell you, it was dark, it was fun, it was scary, but it was all about the solstice. It's all about the solstice. And so, you know, it had a lot of characters in it that were from a lot of the darker sides of Christmas, including Krampus. Krampus basically doubled as a mall Santa named Bartell. And Bartell is another name for Krampus, which I realized because they said Mr. Bartell, and I'm going, oh my gosh, really? Really? I'm sure a lot of people didn't pick up on that, but Bartell is just another name for Krampus. And so, you know, and then of course Krampus, he kidnaps children. He makes them into wax dummies. And what's interesting too is that we did a Krampus show and we're going to play it this Christmas. We did Krampus radio play where, in the Krampus radio play, this young boy wishes that, this Nazi, leaves his family alone. And, Krampus turns the Nazi into like the scarecrow who lives forever. And in this one, there was a witch that turns the Krampus into a candle that burns forever. And it's still alive. It's just burning. It's just an amazing play on everything. But the witch's name was Gryla. Okay. And Gryla is a very, very, very scary individual. Now, while Krampus may be the king of holiday scares, a lot of people maybe overlook an equally nasty, much more formidable queen of scare at Christmas. A Christmas monster who lives further north in the frigid climes of Iceland, Gryla, the Christmas witch. Now, when we had our Krampus party, a listener, very well-known listener, comes to all the Ground Zero lounges. She shows up as Frances Moore. She came as Gryla. And it was, she always brings the Gryla mask every year, and she wears it with this furry headdress, and it's so amazing because it's such a lifelike looking Gryla mask. And if you go to my Ground Zero site, groundzeromedia.org, you'll see the picture of me wearing the Krampus mask, looking in my Santa suit, looking like Krampus. But notice how Gryla looks. She looks real. I mean, just the mask is so amazing. So, in fact, when she shows up, I always say, you know, I call her Gryla, or I call her Freuda or something. Because it's like, it's just the idea of the witch showing up, the Christmas witch showing up. And, you know, while, you know, she's this dainty, you know, woman, you know, shows up as Gryla. Gryla actually is a giant female ogress. It lives in a cave in Iceland's hinterlands, and she is the matriarch of a family of strange creatures. And these creatures launch attacks on nearby townships, and when they show up, they snatch, of course, back to the idea, they snatch up misbehaving children, and they put them in stew. See, what's the thing? The thing that's so weird is that all of these old legends of these scary Christmas figures are the ones that are doing all the dirty work. Getting rid of all the bad kids, either eating them or killing them or beating them. You know, they really, really gave these horror stories, you know, they really made these horror stories a threat to the kids because they wanted the kids to do well. I guess kids were just unruly. They were just unruly and they needed something like, you know, Gryla or Krampus or Bartell to keep them in order. So, in the Sabrina story, though, Sabrina the Teenage Witch story, Gryla shows up, and she's like this sensual siren and brings with her a group of poltergeists called the Yule Lads, which appears a bunch of shadowy children who topple over furniture, and in one scene, topples over flour in the kitchen, and like in the old urban legends, remember the old urban legends where, you know, your car gets stuck, and if you pour flour on the car, you can see the handprints? Well, in this show, these little poltergeists knock over the bag, and all this flour goes over it. You see their little footprints. I'm sure you've had that happen. Somebody's had that happen to them where they've seen, like, handprints on their cars, or they've seen footprints in, like, powder or something on the floor. I mean, I've heard these stories before from people, so feel free to call and share that story with me if you want, because it is the solstice, the darkest night of the year before Christmas, the darkest, the most darkest, dark, dark, dark night of the year. 888-673-3700. It's 888-673-3700. It is the night of Gryla. Beware, kids.
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0: tell a child's tale.
1: 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Give me the police. Oh, hello, police. I want to report a little girl who's missing.
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5: Christmas Eve is the scariest damn night of the year.
6: St. Nicholas was not coming this year. Instead, it was a much darker, more ancient

Clyde Lewis. You are listening to Ground Zero. It's the darkest night of the year. It is the solstice. Began at 2:23 today. I spent the solstice with my wife. It was amazing. We were in the car. We gave a big cheer for the solstice. It's a night of darkness. It's a night of monsters. It's a night of the veil being thin. They say that Halloween is thin, but this is even thinner because it gets darker. It's later in the year. We await Sol Invictus, which means the light to return as the days afterwards get longer. We're ever closer to spring again. But see, around this time, anciently, the kids were all snug in their beds. And not only were there visions of sugar plums in their heads, but visions of monsters that would lurk in the woods. I mean, we're all told that there are no monsters. We've been said that no weird or strange things out there hiding on a solstice, a winter solstice. But a monster is also a matter of how you think. It's not just what you observe. A predator can be anything from a mountain lion to a wolf. Their hunger is overwhelming, and their need to feed in the winter months is also something to consider. The arrival of the winter solstice in ancient times was not a casual affair. Not like it is now. I mean, the darkness of the solstice would envelop the villages and the countryside, and many people would see it as a time of sickness, and in some cases it was a time to prepare for death. And even before Christmas was even celebrated, there were rituals that were performed that included the building of large fires and the lighting of trees with candles. And these rituals were meant to keep the winter beasts of the forest away. And during the cold winter months, these beasts would search for food and their prey, and they often be the animals of the farm. We'd see sheep, pigs, and even dogs found mangled and disemboweled as the shadowy creatures would move through the farmland. It was also normal for these beasts to attack children. And it was always children. Animals, children. Most of these creatures were quite possibly wolves or bears. However, there were other creatures that were reportedly seen that were described as cannibalistic giants that fed off the blood of the humans. Gryla, or Grayla. That's the character that's the scariest one. Far more scary than Krampus. One of the creatures of the woods. One of the ogresses of the woods, growling and howling. In fact, Gryla means growler. She's the growler. The growler, the howler. Heard nightly, all the crunching of the snow as they walked through town, kept little children under their beds and in the cellars where they could find safety. For the pre-Christian Norse and other Germanic peoples, humans were far from the only intelligent or conscious life forms in the world. Every animal, plant, rock, river, lake, another element of what we today call the natural world had its particular animating spirit. The world was also filled with countless beings that were indescribable. Now think about that. Pre-Christian Norse mythologies and Germanic stories, all about rocks, plants, animals, all having a spark of spirit. And where are we now in science? Looking into panpsychism. Very same thing. Very same thing. Is science going back to some of the old stories and trying to find meaning in them? That's what I want to know. Because, I mean, if you were to go back in time, there was a logical explanation, I'm sure, for the devourers, the giants, the devourers, Gryla, and, you know, they're like chaotic spirits of the night, darkness, winter, all that. And as I was saying, Christmas specials. I was very surprised that from what I saw in that TV show, Sabrina the Teenage Witch, Gryla shows up as this, she's not ugly. I mean, she's not all that good looking either, but she's not really an ugly witch. She's just this siren. And she brings with her a group of poltergeists called the Yule Lads, which appear as shadowy children who topple over furniture. And as I said, they topple over flour. And one scene, you see the little footprints of these guys. Now in Iceland, they celebrated the midwinter holiday and they called it Jule. Jule. Which, of course, is a version of the Old English and Old Germanic word Yule, which describes the time of gathering together, feasting, and celebrating, in which
evolved into what we call the modern Christmas celebration. It's generally darker there than it is in the United States. So as the solstice is celebrated, the darker times of the year, it's usually a time where the veil is the thinnest, and it's seen as the time where the demons descend from the sky and people take part in the infernal hunt, the wild hunt. Well, the earliest celebrations of the season were viewed as a time not only to bring together relatives, living and deceased, of course, but also you would leave things out for the elves to show up, or you'd be fully aware that if you do something, the trolls would come on and other magical and spooky creatures also showed up. And they would inhabit that landscape wherever you are. And sometimes these figures would visit in the flesh. They wore masks. They went around farms and houses and did all kinds of scary stuff. And Gryla, the growler, would be among one of these characters showing up with a horned tail in a bag again, or she would toss the naughty children. She was certainly around in about the year 1300, not directly associated with Christmas, but associated with a threat that lives in the mountains. You never knew exactly where she was. Many times she was seen with Krampus because she ate her husband. And when she got bored, you know, she got bored with him and she ate him. So maybe we can say that Gryla would be to Krampus what Mrs. Claus is to Santa. Maybe not. I mean, there are other stories, parts of the folklore describe a second troll-like husband and a giant man eating Yule Cat.

0: values. Wasn't that her character, Ryla? Who was she? Oh, yeah, she was that ugly troll woman that is kind of like a succubus. You know, she's like the old hag that shows up. You know, there are a lot of guys sometimes when I come to these Ground Zero get-togethers, and they say to me, says, what do you know about the old hag? And I'd say, well, which one? I'd say, well, the old hag that shows up at night and she's in your bedroom and she wants you. Wants you how? Sexually. I'm going, what? Yeah. And I said, well, that's a succubus. A succubus is, you know, it's really creepy to have a succubus appear in your house. It's kind of like the rake. I mean, women say they see the rake or they see incubus or succubi, incubi, succubi. And these are really terrifying creatures. I don't know if Groyla would apply as a succubi, but she certainly is a witch of some kind. Let's go to Robert in Ohio. Hi, Robert. You're on Ground Zero.
1: Hello, Clyde. Merry Christmas to you and all.
0: Merry Christmas. Happy solstice.
1: Yes. I'm just curious, Clyde. I was wanting to ask you, have you ever seen the television series that was on years ago with James Whitmore? It was I think it was called The Continuing Story of Ebenezer Scrooge, where they had gone through the Christmas Carol thing, mm-hmm. where he'd seen the spirits and all that, but the people that he was giving to afterwards, and he just, you know, kept giving his wealth and his love and all that stuff.
0: Mm-hmm. Your phone's breaking up, Robert. There you go. You're fine.
1: Where they just continued to want more and more from him.
0: I didn't see that.
1: Yes, it was something that was made for television, and James Whitmore was the man who played the one who played Ebenezer Scrooge in the thing.
0: And so they still wanted more and more from him after he'd done well. They keep giving us more, Mr. Scrooge.
1: Yes, it was unique how they did that. I've never seen it on that much. They just don't show it anymore. I don't know why.
0: I got to look into that. That sounds interesting. Can you imagine? You know, Mr. Scrooge is a pushover now. He got bullied by a bunch of ghosts. We're going to take everything from him.
1: Yeah, exactly. They take advantage of him.
0: Right.
1: But there's somebody, I think it's his nephew or somebody, that tells him, you know, Uncle Scrooge, you've got to quit giving to these people because they just expect it from you now.
0: Someone who's very cynical.
1: You know, and all that. And,
0: someone who's very cynical wrote that. You understand that? Somebody who's very cynical of that, of Scrooge, you know, giving and giving and giving until he ran out of money. I think that's very cynical. I would be laughing out loud at that. I think it'd be funny as hell.
1: Yeah, well, you know, but it was an interesting, like I say, it was done for television.
0: Yeah.
1: It wasn't a big movie or anything like that. And of course, James Whitmore, I don't know, I suppose you know who James Whitmore is.
0: Oh, of course. He'd give him Hell Harry, man. He was the best.
1: Oh, there you go.
0: And I think he was also in The Next Voice You Hear.
1: Right.
0: That's
1: right.
0: One of the greatest movies ever. It had Ronald Reagan's wife in it.
1: Yes. Yeah. That was a great movie, too, that he had done. But
0: he was a great actor of our time. Really great actor.
1: He was. Unfortunately, he passed away after the Shawshank Redemption.
0: Uh-huh.
1: But anyway, I was wanting to ask you, too, Clyde. Have you ever heard the song by Perry Como, the song called Christmas?
0: I may have. I mean, my parents just loved Perry Como. Mr. C, sing to me. Remember that song? Sing to they called him Mr. C, sing to me, and then he'd sing.
1: But this is a song that, you know, to me, every time Perry Como came on at our house, I knew it was Christmas because my mom always turned Perry Como on at Christmas.
0: Johnny Mathis.
1: That was your mom's favorite.
0: Johnny Mathis at our house.
1: Yes.
0: Chestnuts roast. I can't imitate him anymore. I used to be like, an open fire.
1: This Christmas, the way it's spelled, it's the word Christmas, but there's a dot between each letter.
0: Is it an acronym?
1: I don't know how you would say it, but, you know, that's just the way it shows on it.
0: Speaking of Mr. C, I got a daddy joke for you. Ready?
1: Okay.
0: Why did the C join Antifa? The letter C. Why did the letter C join Antifa?
1: You got me.
0: Because all the other letters were not C's. I heard that the other day. I about died.
1: Thing of Perry Como, Clyde, was called Perry Como Sings Christmas Music.
0: I'll look for it. I like Perry Como. I think Como's cool.
1: Yeah.
0: We should have a renaissance with Perry Como, Robert. I'm serious. Anyway, I got to run. We'll be back with more Ground Zero. Don't go away.
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3: Hey, it's Ronnie with us again, and I want to ask him about the three-letter oil. Now, that's

0: pretty mysterious. There's a lot of letters out there that we can think of. There's TLC, Tender Loving Care. That's BDQ, Pretty Damn Quick. But this is the three-letter mystery and the oil that brings the three letters. What can you tell me about this mystery three-letter oil?
1: This three-letter oil is amazing, and so much is going on in the news with this oil, and this is something that I pride myself in the company because it is GMO-free and it is organic. And there's a lot of companies out there selling the three-letter oil, but maybe doesn't go through quite the rigmarole that I go through to get the purest and the best. So it's kind of the Ferrari of oils. The benefits, if somebody has anxiety, really will help you. Here's a little fact from stress. Stress will take a normal body, somebody with perfect circulatory system, and can give them a heart attack if they're stressed too much. So stress is really important to get rid of. That'll also knot your muscles up.
0: My wife loves the three-letter oil. It helps her out. She just had her breast cancer. She's happy, and it helps her a great deal. And I'm happy, too. And I just would wonder, you know, when are we going to be able to be free to give out information about the three-letter oil?
1: It might have to be a mystery oil for all times, but one thing that I love about it, it's legal in 49 states. And we've opened up, we're just opening up to Britain as well, so that's kind of exciting. They're kind of understanding the three-letter oil. So a lot of places are, you know, catching on board whether the government wants to go that way or not.
0: Well, I love it. It works. And Ronnie, I'm so glad you have it out there for everybody. Where can we pick it up?
1: AncientLifeOil.com. That's AncientLifeOil.com.
0: Thank you, man.
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0: Let's go down to Brett in Michigan. Hi, Brett. You're on Ground Zero.
3: Hey, Brett. Clyde.
0: Yeah, man.
3: Merry Christmas. Happy solstice.
0: Happy solstice. Merry Christmas.
3: You've tweaked a lot of memories here.
0: Well, good. And, I hope so.
3: Oh, yeah, really fond ones. And the original movie Scrooge and then the later one with Henry Winkler, I remember those as very, very uplifting, you know?
0: I'd like to know who all played Scrooge because I played Scrooge in elementary school, and I didn't know Henry Winkler played Scrooge.
3: Yeah, I think that was, early or mid-90s.
0: Right.
3: Production. And he did a phenomenal job.
0: Do you remember Scrooge the musical?
3: Didn't you play part of that? Wasn't Boris Karloff involved with
0: No. It was Finney. I think Albert Finney was his name. He was Scrooge. And then they sounds like, I like life, life likes me, life and I very fully agree. It was a musical at one, and they that song, Thank You Very Much, Thank You Very Much, that's the nicest thing that anyone's ever done for me. Just a bunch of songs that they sang, and that was Scrooge the musical. And I think Alec Guinness played Jacob Marley in that, because I remember it was Alec Guinness that played Jacob Marley. It was really creepy. And then, of course, this latest one, this Jim Carrey Disney one, is terrifying.
3: Oh, is it really?
0: I don't know if you've seen it. Jim Carrey plays all of the ghosts, and he plays Ebenezer Scrooge. But it's weird because the ghosts are just creepy. They're creepy. All of them are. Even the ghost of Christmas Present was supposed to be this like happy ghost, but he has a heart attack in the middle of the damn movie and turns blue and dies in front of Scrooge. I'm like, oh my god, that's a horror waiting to happen, right? So yeah that's I don't know, but yeah, that's where, you know. I actually watched it, when was it, a couple nights ago with a friend of mine, and he looked at me and says, I don't remember Scrooge being this terrifying. It's supposed to be terrifying. In fact, I would love it if somebody decided to redo Scrooge and just make it a horror film. Because I think, and I recommend the Krampus movie. I don't know if you've seen the Krampus film, but that was well done. It was kind of like a Twilight Zone story, and it was really well done.
3: You know, speaking of Krampus, I remember an interview with some guy by the name of Doc Marquis. Does that ring a bell?
0: I remember Doc Marquis, yeah. In fact, I think I interviewed him for a Christmas show at one time.
3: Yeah. And you, speaking of Christmas witches, it sort of smacks me as if it's like a continuation of Halloween. And Doc Marquis, expounded on the fact that way back when, like you said, 1300s, whatever, 12, whatever, there were these druids, and the druids would go into the villages and they would demand, you know, it was weird if I remember accurately, but if the village didn't turn over X number of kids, and these were for the druids would sacrifice them in some really bizarre ritual.
0: Yeah, they would put them in the arms of Moloch. And Moloch was like this horned effigy that had a fire, and they'd put it in the arms of Moloch, and then they'd pull the string, and then the baby would fall. Just like, rock-a-bye baby on the treetop.
3: Yeah,
0: when the bough breaks, they're in a tree, right? So it's the Yule tree. When the bough breaks, the cradle will fall, and down will come baby, sizzle, sizzle, and all. That's basically what it is.
3: Well, I'm going to be watching Christmas. I like Christmas Vacation. That may be my all-time favorite, you know.
0: Well, I like Christmas Vacation, too. I'm going to dig into some more this year, too, see if I can find any. I really appreciate the call. Thanks for calling in.
3: Okay, bro. Hey, by the way, wine. Hey, are you there?
0: Yes.
3: Okay. You got to check it out. Cavit, C-A-V-I-T, Pinot Noir.
0: Okay.
3: I'm telling you, you're going to love it. You and your wife are going to love that, okay?
0: Cavit Pinot Noir. We'll look for that. We'll be back.
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2: Spinning complacently in the darkness, covered and blinded by a blanket of little lives, false security has lulled the madness of this world into a slumber. Wake up. An eye is upon you, staring straight down and keenly through, seeing all that you are and everything that you can never be. Yes, an eye is upon you, an eye ready to blink. So face forward, with arms wide open and mind reeling. Your future has arrived.

0: today marks the shortest day of the year and the longest night. It's solstice, and it happened today about 2:23 p.m. And you know, I've never really had the opportunity to do a really good solstice show prior to Christmas, but this is Christmas weekend. It's the day that starts the Christmas weekend. It's kind of nice to have the solstice on a Friday, because that means you can celebrate the solstice, and then you have a whole weekend of fun, and then you have another 2 days of fun, both Christmas Eve and Christmas Day. And I thought I would take an opportunity to kind of talk a bit about why the solstice is such a scary time for everybody. Because it's the coldest night, too, and all of the mythologies and all of the stories of the dark side of Christmas happen during the solstice. Now, last hour I talked about Gryla. And it's funny because there are so many different stories I can tell you about Christmas and about some of the, what we call the wood creatures, the wood demons, or the darkest powers that exist in the woods. And for the longest time, there were a lot of monsters, I guess you could call them. Monsters that were sighted half man, half bear, call them werebears. Half man, half bear, half man, half wolf. And you also may have heard of the frost giants or the yetis, and the other beasts were called the wendigo. I remember I joked a bit about how I should do Krampus and the Christmas Yeti, a story for Christmas. And I thought about it for a moment. I thought, yeah, you know, we were talking about Gryla last hour and the Christmas giants of the northern climes. And then, of course, I don't know if you know this, but scientists recently discovered that the Yeti are real. They are real creatures. In fact, while the idea of the creature being a giant ape man, similar to Sasquatch, has captured all of our imaginations, and how investigators have been saying this for centuries, the Yeti are in reality, as of yet, an unknown species of bear that live in the Himalayas. And what is most interesting is that we probably know less about these very unusual bears than we know about the Yeti. Scientists from the University of Buffalo figured out that Himalayan brown bears split off from the rest of the regional bear population several thousand years ago, which is why they're so genetically distinct from most other brown bears. Living in geographic isolation for so long, it's basically separated them from the Asian brown bears and even from their relatives on nearby Tibetan plateaus. And they even look different. In fact, they are claiming that the bear itself is a hybrid species that would appear quite massive if it was seen standing on its hind legs. And that's the thing, is that this could be the culprit behind the stories of the frost giants. This could be the reason why all of these scary demons and giants from the Northlands were talked about during the solstice. I mean, there may be more to the story, but I mean, look, connecting Yeti misconceptions is only the beginning of a journey where we can do a lot of dot connecting, and we can connect dots to many of the terrifying predators that existed in the woods and terrified villages all over the north and northeastern parts of the world during the solstice. I mean, these creatures are obviously responsible for many of the legends that have been handed down from generation to generation from the time of the winter festivals. I mean, the Alpine woods, there was Krampus in the Alpine woods. They were the wild monster demonic creatures that would terrify villagers. And, of course, they became part of the legends of the Christmas celebrations or the solstice celebrations. And all of them, for some reason, have this fascination, like Krampus, and we were talking about Gryla. And the reason why I'm talking about Gryla is because, as I said earlier, I was watching some of the Christmas specials. As I was going through my queue on Netflix, there was a Christmas special that just popped up. It was Sabrina the Teenage Witch, which I was watching. I've watched the entire series, entire season. And they had a Midwinter's Tale season, or a Midwinter's Tale episode that they threw in for good measure. And, well, I would say that, you know, that you can take a few liberties about the holiday because that's what makes it fun. I was kind of pointing out that, you know, the Flintstones even had a Christmas special. And I don't even know why the Flintstones would celebrate Christmas, but they did. But here we have, you know, Sabrina the Teenage Witch, which, of course, the entire, all the episodes basically focus on darkness and Satanism and witchcraft. And, you know, it used to be fun cartoonish. It's still kind of cartoonish in a way. But, man, it's got a lot of people, had a lot of Satanists angry because of the way they displayed Baphomet and all this. And there was another case entirely got ugly. But what was interesting is, though, is this TV special about Sabrina did a great job at putting together horror with holiday spirit, allowing us to basically, you know, you could revel in the good tidings of the witch's winter solstice holiday, but there were gingerbread house effigies, there were Yule logs that were casting spells, there were decorative pentagrams adorned with baubles and bangles and Yule logs and Krampus, and there was a witch that was in it named Gryla. And it was funny because every year when we do our Krampus party, there's a listener that shows up, and she dresses as Gryla, the Christmas witch. And it's kind of nice to have the Christmas witch there because it just shows that she knows of this Germanic and Icelandic type of, the Icelandic, Northern, Laplander legends that go along with Krampus. So I would dress in my Krampus suit because I have a mask and I have the suit. I have a Santa suit that I wear with a Krampus mask. And she'd show up looking like Gryla, who's this giant female ogress that lives in a cave in Iceland's hinterlands, and she is the matriarch of a family of strange creatures that launch attacks on nearby townships, snatching up misbehaving children and turning them into a delicious stew. She puts them in a stew. And in, of course, the Sabrina Teenage Witch show, Gryla shows up as a central siren. She's not ugly, and she's not an ogress, and she's certainly not a giant. But she brings with her a group of poltergeists called the Yule Lads, which appear as shadowy children who topple over furniture, and in one scene, topples over the flour in the kitchen, and you see these little footprints of these Yule Lads, or these little ice kids. And in Iceland, the midwinter holiday is known as Jul, like the Yule. And we have the Yule, and we have the Germanic Yule, and we celebrate that along with the solstice, and it's mixed in with all the other pagan trappings of Christmas. That's how it was celebrated. And the way we celebrate Christmas is only about 150 years old, really. It's not really that we haven't really been celebrating Christmas like we do now. It's only been like 100 years or so that we've been doing it this way. Before, it was all about Gryla. It was all about Krampus. It was all about Santa. It was all about the Wendigo. It was all about all these giant, scary creatures. And, I mean, that goes all the way back to the year 1300. And this isn't directly associated with Christmas. It's just about the solstice. And tonight is the solstice. It's the longest night of the year. And so when you think of the longest night in the year, one of the things that's interesting, and Janine just told me this, she said, children are advised not to sleep tonight. In the old days, they said, children are advised not to sleep tonight. Why? Because this was the night that these beings would appear in homes. And so Gryla, sometimes you see Gryla with Krampus because, well, Krampus needed a friend. And Gryla ate her husband because she got bored with him. So maybe we can say that Gryla is to Krampus what Mrs. Claus is to Santa, or maybe not. Other bits of folklore describe a second troll-like husband and a giant man eating, there's a giant man eating Yule Cat. It's a Yule Cat, another monster that shows up. I mean, look, all these troublemakers visit households in the north, and these are all northern legends. And in the weird world of the paranormal, there are certainly a lot of strange, often eyebrow-raising things that are reportedly seen and encountered, from ghosts to aliens, demons, angels, and everything in between. There's no shortage of bizarre things that people claim to see. Now, believe it or not, there is a contingency of people who, during the holidays, have seen gnomes, demons, little creatures, poltergeist activity, and it's happened during the winter solstice. This night, the darkest night of the year, people have had experiences with gnomes, poltergeists, wolves, strange creatures, werewolves. I mean, Christmas used to be a time for a lot of werewolf stories, too. Werewolves, Krampus, werewolves, Yeti, Wendigo, beasts, gnomes, elves. So, coming up, I'm going to tell you something that you may not believe, and you may have had the experience. I'd like to hear from you about your winter solstice experiences, because it can get a little scary on the darkest night of the year. 888-760-3776. 888-673-3700. That's 888-673-3700. I'm Clyde Lewis. 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

0: Christmas time is here again. You are listening to Ground Zero. That was your call tonight, 888-673-3700. Happy solstice, everybody. So here we are at the solstice. It's the longest night of the year. We're going to have some fun with it tonight. I hope you're enjoying the program because, you know, it's the last program we're going to do. And then we come back after Christmas. We'll be here on Boxing Day of all times. A Boxing Day, of course, is when we unwrap the presents. Anyway, tonight I wanted to just talk about, you know, why the darkest day is always the scariest days, the scariest day of the year, really, next to Halloween. And we were talking about Gryled, we were talking about the witch, and we were talking about the Yule lads and all the demons and the infernal chase and all this stuff. The reason why I am bringing up Gryled and the Yule lads and the little gnomes and all these creatures is because recently, and I'm not kidding, recently, there was a peculiar story that was submitted by Stephen Wagner, who's a paranormal researcher who has had the uncanny interest of, get this, collecting stories about the appearances of trolls like, you know, witches like Gryla, trolls, shadow people, black-eyed children, gnomes, Yule lads, and even Santa himself on Christmas. I'm not kidding. According to Wagner, people have actually seen apparitions of Santa in their homes around Christmas time. I mean, this is like a paranormal investigation story, really. It's like, it's no different than talking about man with a black hat. It's no different than talking about the black-eyed children. I mean, these reports run from the wondrous to the frankly creepy, and one has been told, I mean, I went through all the lists and got the best stories I could about these people that have seen these shadowy figures on the solstice, or at least Santa Claus on Christmas Eve in their houses when they were kids. Now, I gave you my interesting story the other night where the guy showed up, and he was kind of like a makeshift Santa. I don't know where he came from. He's this big, tall dude, you know, wearing the smock and the fake beard. I mean, I didn't even know who the guy was. He had these Coke bottle glasses. He could barely see out of these Coke bottle glasses. And he was wearing the hat and he had the beard. And I swear it had to have been the real Santa, or at least someone who, you know, just showed up. Some weird dude that just showed up from out of the fog and delivered toys to me. But people have actually seen apparitions of these gnomes or these weird creatures. And I'm asking if you've seen anything weird on solstice or anything in your house around Christmas time that just makes you go, huh, what the hell? What was this? So, first report told by a woman named Carrie Kay, who claims that in 1961, she went to bed on Christmas Eve and was awoken by her bedroom door slowly creaking open to allow the light from the nightlight in the hall to trickle in and then illuminate quite a bizarre sight. And that is, she claimed that what she saw was a man in a red suit. He had white trim around his waist like fur, a long white beard, and he was wearing a Santa hat. He had red pants on, he had black boots on, the whole thing. She goes on to claim that he stood there and looked at her for a few seconds and then closed the door. She said the encounter terrified her as she drew the covers over her head. And then the next day, she claims that when she asked her mother and father about it, they felt it was time to talk to her about the truth about Santa Claus. You know, they wanted to sit her down and say, you know, the story. However, she said, no. I know that you're trying to tell me that, you know, this is how it is, but I saw what I saw. I saw a man standing in the house with a white beard, white trimmed red suit and black boots, wearing a hat. There's also perhaps an even stranger account given by a woman named Sarah A., who says her sighting happened at a very young age, but that it was, it basically stayed with her into adulthood as clear as day. On this evening, the Christmas Eve, Sarah was sleeping on the floor as her aunt had been visiting and took her bed, Because of this, she was unable to really get into a deep sleep. At around 2:30 a.m., she noticed a faint glow coming in from the crack under the door. She got up, wandered to the door, opened it, and looked out into the hallway. She thought at first that what she saw was an angel. She then realized that it was a bearded man in a long coat. He looked nothing like the traditional Santa. He was hooded and in a very long tunic. Santa was standing in her door with a mystical, magical glow around him, and it was silver and gold and glittery. Santa looked right at her, and without moving his mouth, he said, telepathically, "Now you know you're supposed to be asleep while I'm here, don't you?" She told him that she knew he was supposed to, that she was actually supposed to be asleep. He then said, "Close your eyes," and she went to sleep. He encouraged her to pretend to sleep. Another story, a strange encounter of the bizarre of Santa appearing in people's bedrooms. Have you ever had an experience with Santa or any other denizen of the night on the solstice?
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fires of hell.

0: I'm Clyde Lewis. You're listening to Ground Zero. The number to call tonight, 888-673-3700. That's 888-673-3700. It is the solstice, the winter solstice. Darkest night of the year. You know, people have been having some strange sightings of, well, I just was giving you a few stories that Stephen Wagner compiled about people who, or little kids actually, when they were kids, actually saw Santa Claus in their house. And many different versions vary. I had an experience. I can't remember how long ago it was. It was back when I had two producers, Brian Trotter and Wes Scottco. We were driving home from doing the show. I would believe it was solstice, actually. We were driving home from doing the show, and I saw something that didn't belong in this area where we were driving over in Portland. We were on the highway. It was a freeway. It was about 12:30 in the morning because we were driving back from doing the show. It was frigid cold that night. It was really cold. And I was riding along with Brian Trotter and Wes Scottco, my producers. I noticed to the left of the freeway overpass near a narrow exchange between I-5 and I-84, what appeared to be a small person with pale skin wearing what looked like a black beanie hat or fez, and he wore black gloves, and he was trying to climb over the concrete embankment. Now, Brian Trotter, the driver of the vehicle, said that he saw what appeared to be a person with a backpack or luggage attempting to climb over the embankment. And what's most interesting is that if a person was successful in climbing over that side of the overpass, they would have fallen 20 feet onto a road or a railroad track below. And it was because the railroad tracks and the road would run parallel, and they probably would have been killed. Okay. The person was 3 to 4 feet tall, actually a height of the freeway concrete embankment. So that would have been like 3 to 4 feet tall. Was slowly crawling up and over the embankment, and we immediately tried to find an exit off I-84. And that's a difficult corridor because there's not many exits on 84, so we had to hurry and find an exit to get off. We managed to exit off the freeway, and we drove to the Burnside Bridge, and then when we were able to go south to Morrison, and we wound our way back to the spot on the freeway where that thing or whatever it was had climbed over, and we were thinking, it has to be somewhere. It's probably a homeless person or somebody trying to climb over the embankment. So we didn't see anybody in that area, but somebody would have had to have been there if they fell over the side. So we nervously laughed and said that we just saw a gnome. And of course, we were trying to ascertain what it could have been, you know, using logic and reason, but we just couldn't figure out how a small person wearing a backpack hat and gloves could maneuver over the bridge and not fall to their death. We were confused by this. So it would have been dangerous for us to back up on the freeway and then jump over to try and snap a picture. So we couldn't do that. And so then when I arrived home, I did a search for anything that would look like what we saw. And there was actually a society called the Gnome Society. Okay. And these are people that claim to have seen gnomes. They write about gnomes. They've seen them. They've seen them, you know, lurking. There's actually a site that was dedicated to the Latin American version called the Duende. El Duende, basically, or La Duende. Duende is the dweller that hides under the stairs. Okay? So it's worth noting that the Gnome Society even recently reported that, it says here, local officials are investigating a number of gnome sightings in the Graubünden canton of Switzerland after a local farmer photographed something that some people are claiming proves gnomes are real. Now, the pictures were posted, and I ought to repost this picture of someone who actually snapped a picture of a gnome that appeared in their house. And I know it sounds crazy, but it just as crazy as sound of other people seeing Santa Claus in their houses. But look, I didn't know that, you know, that I would see something that looked like a gnome. And I didn't know that it would trigger so many people going to a website and basically filing their gnome sightings. And of course, there are a few people that joked about smoking weed or being drunk. But the fact is, while the thing we saw could have been explained away as a child or a homeless little person seemingly abandoned on a busy freeway, the reality is, though, the place is unsafe. And it was cold that night. It was, look, below the overpass was a 20-foot drop onto a busy railroad and traffic area. And the thing, whatever it was, did not belong there, obviously. I mean, it's easy to give into a paranormal explanation, and many were realizing what we were implying. We saw a gnome. We saw something that, you know, is a little creature. And I know what I saw. I know it didn't belong there. And if it was a gnome or even a hallucination, the rest of the world has seen and even told stories of little people showing up in the most inappropriate of places. I mean, these are all Iceland stories, but they sometimes can transfer. I mean, they just send the chills down. I mean, did you ever see, I know many people who surf the internet, did you ever see that elf picture, that elf video that was sent in from Argentina? Yeah, you've seen it, haven't you? Yeah, Ron's going, he's seen it. I don't know if you've seen it, but oh my gosh. It's walking scissor leg. Yeah, Ron's doing the walk. It's walking scissor leg across the field. And these kids are screaming because, and it's got, and I can't believe it. It's got a pointy hat walking scissor legged across the field. These kids are screaming. And you know what? As silly as this sounds, it is the creepiest thing you'll ever see. Just a small scissor, it's walking scissor legged across the field. It's not walking normally, it's walking scissor legged. So whatever it was, it was a damn good fake. Or these kids were seeing something that was, you know. And I know that gnomes, elves, Yule kids, Gryla. I mean, I know all these things. Leprechauns, even. They don't always top the list of my 14 topics to talk about. I mean, I don't always say, hey, tonight we're going to do a show about leprechauns. Because, you know, come on, leprechauns. But around Christmas time, the story of Santa Claus and his band of elves, we know, they're fantasy. But what people don't realize is that they're based on legends of darker characters. Okay? They're based on Gryla. They're based on Krampus. They're based on the Yule Cat. They're based on the Yeti. They're based on the Wendigo. I mean, you're out in the forest and you hear something growling at you at night. And you're thinking Bigfoot, mountain lion, you're thinking something scary is going on. I mean, but, you know, back during the times of Saturnalia and the Yule, and of course, what we're celebrating tonight, and that is the solstice. The stories range from hairy little people appearing under the stairs or beds during the winter months, demons that walk the earth, leaving behind footprints in the snow. One particular story, I mean, I don't know if you know, there's actually a story called The Demon of Devon. And while the demon isn't necessarily linked to Christmas, it's most certainly linked to a known winter gremlin called the Fachin, which is a one-leg jumping entity that would poison orchards and induce heart attacks if he was ever seen by a human being. In the winter of 1855, after a light snowfall, it was reported that hoof-like marks appeared in the snow. The footprints measured 1.5 to 2.5 inches wide and 8 inches apart. The footprints were seen throughout the countryside for a total of 100 miles, and even though they would veer off at various points, the greater part of the hoofprints were moving forward in a straight line. Some of these hoof tracks were seen going up walls, on rooftops, haystacks, and leading up to and even into various drain pipes that some say were only 4 inches in diameter. Villagers in the south side of Devon, England, reported sightings of a horned, devil-like figure walking around, looking into windows. Now, that's another creature, too, that's spoken of at Christmas time, and that is the peeper. The peeper, a demon-like figure who peeps in on you while you're sleeping. Many townspeople armed themselves in Devon. They attempted to track down the beast responsible without success. Back in March of 2009... There was an article that was published called Ancient Mystery Returns as Satan's hoofprints are spotted in Devon's back garden. Scientists from the Center of Fortean Zoology inspected the prints. This was back in 2009. The scientists from the Center for Fortean Zoology inspected the prints, which measure 5 inches long with a stride of between 11 and 17 inches. Some villagers blame the church, who had recently changed the standard prayer book for letting the devil into their communities. Others blamed animals, pranksters, and even a weather balloon, But the phenomenon described as the Great Devon Mystery was never explained. The prints did resemble those of a goat. And skeptics brought up the possibility that rabbits or even an escaped kangaroo from the local zoo may have caused them. Still, there was no explanation for why the curious hoof prints were found in the snow. This was 2009. And the Demon of Devon was from the 1800s, but then they had another sighting of the footprints on 2009, these hoof prints. The prints resembled those of a goat. And we know that throughout the 19th century, there were always these tales of these demon-like characters in the snow. There was one called Spring-Heeled Jack, which is a small demonic gnome that was able to leap into the air and terrorize people. Some say that Spring-Heeled Jack was a horned, oily-skinned blue demon with a pointed head. Some say he spewed forth a blue flame from his mouth, and he had sandy hooked claws that felt cold like a corpse. Once again, we're back to those wood gnomes. We're back to the forest demons. We're back to the infernal chase. Krampus, of course, German for the word hooks or claws. Krampus was a horned and hairy creature with claws that were covered in dirt. Krampus was originally known as the demon with the sandy claws or the sandy hooks. The name evolved into the English Santa Claus. Sandy Claus or Krampus had huge sticks he would use to beat unruly children. Some were put into sacks and tossed into the river. Others were left at home. And there were times when Krampus would punish the parents of the children, blaming them for the bad behavior. Gryla would do the same thing. Gryla would actually, beat a child or would use a child in a stew. So we can dismiss these types of characters as all fantasies, but they're most certainly based on real fears and realities that were, at the time, unexplainable. And especially in the darkest time of the year, because you've got the dim light and play tricks on people, or we can still entertain the idea that there are beings that are interdimensional. They're somehow conjured or manifested when a group of people are expecting a darker outcome of things that frighten us or leave us caught up in the elusive mysteries of the season. People say, well, I don't believe in Santa Claus. And the primitive people would spin tall tales on saints like St. Nicholas or even horned demons or little demonic goblins that can be found in ancient cultures and histories that are seldom talked about. But sometimes popular myths manifest. And so I'm asking you tonight, if anything strange has happened to you around Christmas, I'm talking strange paranormal stuff that's happening around Christmas time, because of course it is the solstice. But I'd love to hear your favorite ghost story tonight. So give us a call. 888-673-3700. It's 888-673-3700. The scary ghost stories and the tales of the glories of Christmas's long time ago. Tonight on Ground Zero. 888-673-3700. Love to hear your story tonight. We'll be back.
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0: here. It is the solstice. All the creepy crawly things come out in the winter, whether it be gnomes or demons or Krampus or even other witches. We witch you a Merry Christmas, I guess. Derek in Oregon. Hi, Derek. You're on Ground Zero.
1: Hey, Merry Christmas, Clyde.
0: Merry Christmas, man.
1: Hey, man. Something stuck with me right before you went to break, and that was you were talking about the Sandy Hook of Krampus.
0: Mm-hmm.
1: Now,
0: Sandy Claus, Sandy Hooks.
1: That sort of made me thinking of Sandy Hook, and that happened on December 14th, you know, in the season that we're in right now. And what did it go after? The children.
0: Mm-hmm.
1: So, I mean, whether or not that has any relevance, that just stuck in my head, you know, as you went to break just now.
0: Well, I think I think that actually I'm looking at the dates right now, trying to think when Childermass is. You ever heard of Childermass?
1: I don't know too much about it. Can you explain?
0: Well, Childermass is the Feast of the Children. It's the Day of the Holy Innocents. And usually what they do is they either celebrate it towards the end of December, or they. And I remember there was one time where they celebrated Childermass in the middle of the month, and I'm wondering if that was the year they celebrated Childermass. It's the Feast of the Innocents. It's where we remember the children that have died or have passed. Children, Christmas is for children, and so the Holy Innocents celebration is that time. And so, wouldn't that be creepy if it was Sandy Hook on that day, and that of course Sandy Hook, the one that punishes the children, Sandy Hook.
1: Right, and I mean we all know they're doing rituals in front of us all the time.
0: Mm-hmm. It's true. I mean, very interesting connection.
1: Thanks, Clyde. You're the greatest, man.
0: Thank
1: Number
0: you.
1: Number one in nighttime and daytime, in my opinion.
0: Thank you, buddy. I appreciate that very much, Derek.
1: Merry Christmas.
0: Merry Christmas to you too. Wow, that's something for me to think about. Sandy Hook and Sandy Hook. The time was December. It was just before Christmas that happened. Krampus, or Krampen, der Krampen, means the hook or the claw. It's the Sandy Claw, or the claws of the devil, the clutches of the devil. Interesting, huh? Sandy Hook. 888-673-3700. That's 888-673-3700. I'm Clyde Lewis. 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
1: Present and future all coexist on the same timeline, where happiness is an illusion. This is the future we are in right now, where our phones are the first things that we touch when we wake up, the last thing we touch before falling asleep. Radiant, seductive screens we so lovingly endlessly gaze upon. Much like you're doing right now. Welcome to

1-800-273-3700. Tonight, as many of you well know, it is the winter solstice. It is the darkest night of the year. Darkness came early, and soon we'll see light coming early, but we have the shortest day today. And of course, when it is the shortest day, strange things happen, because in the darkness, especially anciently, a lot of things, a lot of tall tales, and a lot of real sightings have been submitted and talked about on this program tonight. I first started talking about Gryla, which, of course, Gryla is this witch from the Northlands who has what are known as the Yule Kids, which are children, invisible children that go like poltergeists through houses at night. And the reason why I bring it up is because I was watching the Sabrina Teenage Witch Midwinter Tale, and Gryla showed up and these poltergeists showed up. They had every character you could think of, from Gryla to the Yule Lads, these poltergeists. Krampus, of course, was there. But Krampus was actually something else. It was kind of like, it was a mall Santa who, when he was a mall Santa, he was great. And then, of course, he turned into Krampus at night and he would turn kids into wax figures. So, you know, it got me, reading on, some of the legends other than Krampus. And even though Krampus is my favorite, Gryla is a second, because she's kind of like Perchta. I'll tell you about Perchta coming up as well. I mean, there's just a number of different characters, and they all seem to have the same, they have the same attitude about kids, the bad kids. And there were also some other stories that I picked up on, you know, the shadow people, the black-eyed children, gnomes, Yule Lads, Santa. There have been people, according to writer Stephen Wagner, there are a lot of people that have actually, when they were kids, seen apparitions of Santa in their homes around Christmas time. I don't know if any of you have had any what we call paranormal experiences at Christmas time. I mean, it's full of paranormal experiences. People just don't talk about them. Either dead loved ones have showed up, or you've gotten a phone call from somebody or whatever. But the really creepy stories of Santa appearing to kids at night. And I went through a few stories. There was also a story about a 37-year-old guy. 37-year-old guy certainly saw Santa one evening as he was walking outside his apartment complex on a chilly evening. I think this happened in Illinois, actually, another Illinois sighting. Of course, being 37, he says that he was a little too old to believe in Santa, but as he was dumping trash in the dumpster, a man was walking on the sidewalk. He was a chubby old man with long, snow-white hair, and a long white beard, round glasses, wearing a green flannel shirt, blue jeans, and red suspenders. So the guy actually went outside, and he dumped something in the dumpster, and this other man with white hair and a white beard, wearing blue jeans, green flannel shirt, and red suspenders, walked up to him and said, "Hey, Richard. How you doing, Richard?" And the guy never, this guy Richard said, he called me by my name. I didn't know who the hell he was. And then, of course, the kids' stories of the one witness, one girl named Anna, said that she was 5 years old. She crept downstairs after hearing something moving around downstairs, and to her surprise, she was met with Santa Claus standing there in her living room, complete with red, black, and white outfits, snow-white beard. But she says this. She says, "There was nothing jolly or jovial about this Santa. And indeed, he seemed to emanate a certain sense of creeping dread." She said that this Santa eerily looked at her as if he was peering directly into her soul. So it's not always, you know, fun and games when you go downstairs and you see something that you think is Santa Claus. In fact, I remember talking with Bud Hopkins one time. And he's, you know, Bud Hopkins is the guy that's taken a lot of, he's passed away now, but he used to take a lot of eyewitness accounts of abductions, right? And he was saying that there are so many stories of abductions that include characters like a penguin, for example. He said that one woman was abducted and she said she was embarrassed to tell him, but she, when she was abducted by the aliens or whatever they were, she said she woke up out of a coma. She was like out, and then she woke up and looked up and there was a penguin looking down at her. And she didn't want to tell anybody because she felt that she'd be embarrassed to say that a penguin was looking down at her. There was another account where Santa Claus shows up at this house with aliens, mind you, and basically says, "It's okay, we need to take you north of here." And she thought, "Oh, this is some Christmas dream I'm having." But no, Santa Claus turned out to not be Santa, but some other alien as well.
So, you know, I know it sounds outrageous, but you know what's weird is if anyone was to come to me and they were to say that, you know, they had an abduction experience and Santa showed up, it kind of reminds me of that episode of Star Trek where Abraham Lincoln just shows up. And they don't know why he shows up. He just shows up. It's the same idea. It's like Santa Claus, Mickey Mouse, Abraham Lincoln, anybody could show up in any abduction experience. And depending on just the attitude and the context, it can be the creepiest damn thing ever. Have you ever seen the, City of Lost Children? I don't know if anybody has ever seen that movie. But it's not necessarily a Christmas movie, but the music sounds kind of Christmassy. But there's a scene where a little baby is in its crib, and you see this Santa Claus come through the chimney or come down the chimney into the fireplace. And it's this really emaciated Santa with these bulging eyes, and he comes out. He's got a beard, and he's looking down at the kid. And then another one comes out, and another one comes out, and another one.

0: And of course, saying that anyone's seen a Santa Claus or some sort of a strange being on the solstice, I mean, it's not out of the question because, look, gnomes, if you look at the ancient cultures, gnomes were considered to be shapeshifters. And they would change their bodies in order to meet their needs. There was something called the tontut or the tomtenis, which were these small, elderly, full white beard dressed in the everyday clothing of a farmer type gnome. And the word tomte actually means home dweller. Remember I was talking about the duende or el duende, the home dweller or the dweller under the stairs? That's the Latino version. But there were folk tales that say that the tomte are these bearded creatures with one eye. In Denmark, the tontut are often seen as beardless, wearing gray and red woolens with red caps. And since these nisses are thought to be skilled in illusions and sometimes are able to make themselves invisible, this is where you get the Yule lads. This is where you get Gila. This is where you get these things showing up. And you've heard the stories. People have told you these stories before where, you know, there's this place where you can put your car in neutral and it'll push you up the hill. If you put flour on the front of your car, you'll see the hands of these little children that died in a bus crash. Well, these little Yule lads do the same thing. I mean, I never really had an interest in gnomes because our imagination has been limited with them showing up in gardens as decorative and fairy tale like statues. However, the more you dig, I mean, the more you dig through the tales of folklore, you find yourself in a very dark place. As gnomes have been associated with all kinds of paranormal activity, including ghoulish behavior, which includes caring for and eating the dead. Snow White and Seven Dwarfs. Think about that for a moment. The prince was in love with a beautiful maiden whose skin was snow white and whose lips were bright red. He would look upon her face through a glass, actually through glass, and as her corpse were in her corpse was there in a crystal coffin. The story is literally a tale of a person who loves corpses. It's necrophilia. I mean, it's also a tale of vampirism because the prince is able to revive her from the dead by kissing her. And in some cases, it can be a little bit more detailed as to what it is. But there's also an Italian story called The Crystal Casket, which talks of a young maiden named Emelina, who is guarded by gnomes, similar to the dwarfs. And then a witch comes and poisons the girl because of her beauty. And then the gnomes place the young girl in a crystal casket that is placed on the back of a horse. The horse rides from town to town with the body of the young girl on it, hoping to find the person who can break the spell. And a lonely king happens to see the body of the girl, falls in love with her, and tells everyone that she will be his wife. The king's family does not want to tell the king that his girlfriend is dead. And so they play along and tell the others that the girl is a large doll. The king's family is a little concerned, you know, because the girl, she doesn't seem to be normal, right? The king tells his family that, I'm going to lead an army to war, and that's when he returns and he says, I'm going to marry my girlfriend when I get back. Unfortunately, when the king returns, the body of this young maiden is so decomposed. Her skin is dusty and there are flies and maggots and it's just a horrible story. But these are the stories they used to tell these little kids. And of course, what do the gnomes do with the body of the girl? Well, you can just imagine. You know, the gnomes are not very nice. They're shapeshifters, they're diabolical, they're evil. And they used to run through the night in the North Woods with Gryla and several other creatures, including Krampus. Chase Infernal. The infernal chase, the chase through hell, the descendants of these little creatures coming in the north. That's the solstice. The darkest night of the year. I'd like to hear your stories if you had any strange paranormal stories that have happened on the solstice around Christmas time. 888-673-3700. It's 888-673-3700. I'm Clegg Lewis. 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
0: Hey, on the phone with me is Ronnie at GetTheTea.com. Ronnie, I got to tell you, I'm getting emails. People are writing me and they're saying they're using the tea. And I'll tell you, they're very happy with the results. Can you tell people why it's so good?
2: Well, it gets rid of all the bad stuff and leaves all the good stuff. And, you know, takes out all the stuff that shouldn't be in your body. And usually

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1: 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Ronnie, thanks for the call. Thanks for calling in.
0: Thanks, Clyde.
2: It's the things that go bump in the night. Ground Zero with Clyde.

0: I'm Clyde Lewis. You are listening to Ground Zero. That was a call tonight, 888-673-3700. That's 888-673-3700. Tonight is the solstice. Happy solstice to all of you. And Christmas will be off that night, so we're kind of kicking out the jams and talking about Krampus and Gryla and the Yuletide lads and all the scary stuff of Christmas and the innocence of children. Some interesting comparisons tonight. We go now to Sarah in Oregon. Hi, Sarah, on Ground Zero.
1: Hi there. A while ago, you mentioned the Feast of the Holy Innocents.
0: Mm-hmm.
1: And you said that it was in remembrance of the children who have died.
0: Yes.
1: And you may also know that it is a very specific feast day in at least the Catholic churches, maybe others, December 28th. And they are the children who, after Herod had told the Magi to come and tell him where Jesus was so he could have him killed, and they didn't do it. He was so mad he killed all of the children to him, all the male children to him below.
0: Mm-hmm.
1: Well, those are the Holy Innocents. And the Catholic Church, we know how bloody they are. I mean, they're the ones that invented statues of Mary with knives in the hearts.
0: Mm-hmm.
1: And they love to dwell on that. But with the Holy Innocents, it gets to be kind of a pretty thing, because while most babies born and then dying without being baptized, at least until Pope Francis got rid of limbo anyway, they would go to limbo and never get to go to heaven or anything else. But God supposedly took them right up into heaven because they were martyred. And that is why we call them the Holy Innocents, and they're not in limbo. They're saints, in fact. So you get your child sacrifice taken yet another religion with child sacrifice in it around this time of the year.
0: See, it's always the medieval thing, right? And it was all about nothing more than being afraid of the dark. That's why they did it, because they made a deal with the evil, with the demons, with the darker spirits, and they said, if we are to offer blood, if we are to offer our children, will you bring us the sun back? And so it was something called Sol Invictus, or the forever sun, meaning the promise would be, yes, we bring the sun back. And isn't it interesting how the story of Jesus at Christmas time is the story of a child that was eventually sacrificed so all the children of God wouldn't have to meet that fate? Isn't that kind of weird?
1: And plenty were sacrificed along the way, and plenty have been sacrificed since.
0: True. Sarah, thank you for the call. Thank you. Happy solstice. That's amazing that the way the story kind of comes together and interlocks. 888-673-3700. That's 888-673-3700. I'm Clyde Lewis. 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
2: Underway for a 10-year-old last seen nearly 24 hours ago. The last time anyone saw
3: a 10-month-old Missouri girl who, according to her parents, was taken by an intruder from their home in the middle of the night.
4: But even
3: if he had
4: a $20,000 reward, Joshua is yet to be found.
5: Anniversary. His wife can show her picture again. Tell her how much she loves her. Tell everybody about the story and try and find her daughter. We just appeared there from the frontier lanes 19 years ago.
6: She is safe to come from the mountains of Christmas in search of naughty children.
7: But little does he know he's being watched very closely by a Yule lad. There lives a giant horned troll named Grilla, and she has 13 sons known as the Yule Lads. Each of these lads has a different job.
8: Comes around, she sets off to find any naughty or misbehaving child to become food for the incoming year. Of course, this story was told.
9: Christmas is that magical time of year where some rotund dude in red pajamas flies around the world, breaking and entering, kissing mamas, and eating all your cookies.
10: Just before Christmas,
11: in the winter of 1992, children started to disappear, five of them. They were found in the woods. Their throats had been slit. Their bodies left. Some had been buried. The people of the town never came to terms with these savage attacks. But they hoped whoever or whatever committed these terrible crimes was gone.
12: I'm Clyde Lewis. It is the night of Gryla. It is the winter solstice on Ground Zero, 888-673-3700. Tonight is the night where it's always the witching hour. Children are advised not to sleep tonight because it is one of the scariest nights of the year. More so than Halloween, actually, the winter solstice. 888-673-3700. Have you had a weird experience around the solstice, around Christmas time? There have been a lot of them that I've been reading tonight. Just want to know what your experiences have been. Let's go to TJ in Rhode Island. Hi, TJ. You're on Ground Zero.
13: Hi, Clyde. Merry Christmas to you, Janine, Liam, et al. I already said it to Ron, and I agonized about calling him because I had a scary story.
12: Okay.
13: And there are people who are close to me who don't even have this information, but it's wondrous and dreadful. I think the earth shuddered and groaned, to be honest with you. And so my solstice story to you is, this is the day that I was born, and here we are all these decades later together on the radio.
12: Wow.
13: Now, you can't get scarier than that, Clyde. You said it was a scary day.
12: It is a scary day.
13: Yeah,
12: man.
13: Take my word for it.
12: I don't take you as a scary gnome, but you, I mean, it is the darkest day. Are you dark? I guess maybe bringing you on is kind of a dark thing, don't you think?
13: Oh, yes and no. Yeah. Yes and no. That's why. But I agonize. Like I said, a lot of people don't even know my birthday, but yes, today it is.
12: Today, you were born on the solstice. I mean, it was
13: the 22nd
12: okay.
13: year I was born, yeah.
12: So you were a solstice baby.
13: Yes, so that tells you something. Those are the type of people you're going to get who are born.
12: I know a guy, and he always reminds me, he's a friend of mine, his name's Dave, and he always reminds me that he was born on Saturnalia. And he says, in the story he tells, it's an amazing story. He says that his father worked on the Manhattan Project.
13: Yeah.
12: And he would every year dress up like Santa Claus. And he always told the story about how Santa helped build the atomic bomb.
13: Oh, my God.
12: And it always floored me because, because it was a great story. It was like, you know, Santa helped build the atomic bomb. He, it was his father who was on the Manhattan Project, and then he was born on Saturnalia, and he talks about, like, you know, of course, Jack Parsons, and he talks about, you know, the strange thing that was going on with Parsons and L. Ron Hubbard, but he said that it was his father that worked on the Manhattan Project, and he looked like Santa. He had a beard and white hair, and he'd dress up every year, and he'd always tell people, I'm Santa, and I helped build the atomic bomb.
13: Well, now you know why NORAD watches that slave.
12: No kidding. That's what I'm thinking. NORAD watches that slave because anytime Santa can strap one of those, those big Satan bombs on the end of his sleigh and fire. And that's the thing. I mean, they got to make sure that he's okay. But it just gave me, it's kind of creepy and it's kind of cool all at the same time, like the atomic Santa. You know, it's like just imagining, Santa Claus in the times of the Cold War. It was just it was just too weird. It's like Santa was a spy for Truman or something. I don't know.
13: Well, now you know it's either fission or fusion power. It's not reindeer that pushes that sleigh around the world.
12: No, no. Nuclear power coming out of those reindeer, man, I'll tell you.
13: That's it.
12: Don't want to be downwind from those.
13: Well, like I said, you don't want to be anywhere near it. And now you know why you can see it in the dark, too.
12: That's true. That's true. Anyway, man, great stories. Thank you, TJ, for calling tonight.
13: Okay,
12: Merry Christmas.
13: Bye.
12: Happy solstice. Let's go to Alex in Ohio. Hi, Alex. You're on Ground Zero.
10: Hi, Clyde.
12: Hi.
10: I got a solstice story for you.
12: Okay.
10: And it's concerning a dead body in a cabin eaten by shrews.
12: Oh, my
10: now,
12: God.
10: Now, if you think of the... Go ahead.
12: I'm saying, oh, my God, that sounds terrifying, eaten by shrews. Go ahead.
10: Well, it connects to your gnomes because in the northern climes, there were little critters in the winter that eat meat.
12: Mm-hmm.
10: And if you have a dead body and a family that froze to death in the cabin or someone who died, you can't always bury them in the ground.
12: So are you saying that this is amazing. I've never heard this before. So you're saying that maybe the stories of the gnomes come from the stories of the shrews eating the bodies?
10: Yes, and I'll give you a better one.
12: Okay, cool.
10: And this is even creepier, so you'll really love it.
12: Okay, good.
10: A number of cases where rats have invaded morgues and fed on the dead bodies. There's a case in D.C. around 2010 where the rats were even crawling into body openings and eating in the morgue.
12: You know, this would be also a weird connection to the Nutcracker. You know how? Because the toy maker that made the toys actually made the Nutcrackers. It made them robotic soldiers to fight the mice. Isn't that weird?
10: Got it. And mice will eat meat, too.
12: Yeah.
10: Including dead bodies.
12: Wow. I didn't even think about that.
10: To the gnomes.
12: Yeah. I mean, that would make sense. That they wouldn't know about the shrews, but they know that maybe creatures would come down. I mean, all those Hans Christian Andersen stories about, Snow White and about, the German stories of Snow White or Hansel and Gretel, the woman in the house, she made the gingerbread house and she, all those stories of it comes from Saturn, actually. I mean, I don't know if you know about Saturn and how the story of Saturn and Kronos is that the Saturn every year would hold a feast. And he would bring his kids or his children to the feast, and then he would choose some of them to eat. And that he would use a scythe to actually, do them in. And the thing that's interesting is if you look at Father Time, Father Time is this bearded guy, looks like Santa Claus. He's a bearded guy, but he holds a scythe. And everybody wonders why he holds a scythe. And it's because of the fact that every year when we celebrate the new year, when we celebrate the Feast of Saturnalia, we celebrate because Father Kronos decided not to eat us this year. He decided not to use his scythe and lop off our heads and eat us. So we are celebrating, and it's been, centuries, thousands of years, we have celebrated the fact that Kronos did not kill us this year, that he did not eat us this year.
10: In the northern climes, Clyde, it was also common for a lot of children to die this time of year.
12: Yes.
10: As a matter of fact, in some societies, you didn't even get your name until you were six because of the death rates.
12: Well, wasn't it that I was talking the other night about Dickens saying that, because he had the kids show up in the Christmas Carol underneath the Ghost of Christmas Present's cloak. And he said that it was the forebearer of the children that would either become psychotic or wind up, the women would wind up being hags and whores. And he said the reason why is because if they survived at all, being as poor as they were, they would die between the ages of 5 and 10. And if they survived, they would end up either being broke or the women would end up being women of the night because they were so poor they couldn't afford to live. And so that's why they called them ignorance and want. But he was pointing at the idea that, when Tiny Tim was supposed to die, he said that Tiny Tim would have died if Scrooge didn't do anything to help him, because most children that were like that died at early ages, and that the specter of the ghost of Christmas yet to come was actually taken from the French depiction of death, which was also a representation of Saturn or Kronos.
10: Exactly.
12: Yeah.
10: And one last thing.
12: Mm-hmm.
10: When you have some time, do some investigation of the Norwegian wharf rat, your true gnome.
12: Okay. I will. Once again, Alex, you've opened my mind. I never would have thought that gnomes could actually, you know, be actually mistaken as shrews or rats. That makes a lot of sense. It really does. But then, you know, the evolution. What's that?
10: Especially since those critters feed on the dead in the winter.
12: That's true.
10: But that's the only food source.
12: Amazing, Alex. Never thought of it that way. But I appreciate the call.
10: Bye.
12: Thank you. Let's go to Luana in Oregon. Hi, Luana. You're on Ground Zero.
14: Hey, Clyde.
12: Hey.
14: I have been listening to you almost every night when I get off work. I work at the VA Veterans Hospital in Portland.
12: Okay.
14: And you're pretty inspirational, and I do learn a lot from you.
12: Thank you.
14: However, I don't remember you ever talking about the Hat Man.
12: Oh, I talked about the Hat Man. Omu Negru. Talked about the Hat Man. Yes, go ahead.
14: The reason I'm bringing it up is because we had one in our shop. And I didn't realize that's what it was. Nobody wanted to go in the shop. My daughter almost got pushed down the stairs. I had things flying across the room because the shop had all the tools, and it was just me and my kids there. And the reason I'm bringing it up is because during certain times of the year, I feel certain energies, and things, you know, like even the trees, you feel their energies. Mm-hmm. And the shop where supposedly the Hat Man resides, it's like he, not a jokester, but he tries to get people worked up. And I had a paranormal investigation team come in, and I used to work with them. And I said, I will join your team if you investigate my shop, because no one wants to go in there because things happen in there. Mm-hmm. And things happen outside of there. I got my hair pulled. I've gotten pushed. My daughter almost got pushed down the stairs. I couldn't figure out what was going on. And everybody was like, really in bad moods. Like they would like pick fights with each other. And so the paranormal team set up all their cameras, their bright lights, and we got a picture actually of the Hat Man. It's like a shadow. And I'm like, that almost looks like one of my animatronics. But he was off to the side. We moved everything off to the side. So I almost think he can imitate things. But it made total sense. My daughter from California, she called me and said, Mom, that picture you posted is the Hat Man. I looked him up. I'm like, what's the Hat Man? And I realized that there were certain days of the year that he was more active than others. And he tries to get people worked up and fighting and, you know, acting hostile. And, you know, there was a lot of stuff that happened there. And so I just wanted to get your take on the Hat Man, because I had never dealt with him before.
12: Well, the Hat Man is actually, you know, once again, a story that's evolved over time. There's also the Grinning Man. And, of course, there's, you know, Slender Man. They all come from the same, I believe, you know, they come from the same archetype that Carl Jung had talked about, the dark archetype that comes from inside of us. Somewhere out there, these things manifest, and Hat Man is definitely one of them. I had a friend of mine who is from Romania, and he told me that their version of Hat Man was Omul Negru. Omul Negru was like the black man or the dark man.
14: And right. It's like a shadow. We have a picture of it. I actually, I've been on 3 paranormal teams, right. And I tend to be clairvoyant. I pick up energies. I can go and do a walkthrough in a house.
12: Right.
14: But I, you know, when you live somewhere, you get so used to the energies, you can't really differentiate. And I would tell the kids, it's like, well, you don't have to go in the shop. In the house, right. There were certain parts of the house, like the laundry room, even people that had never been in my house didn't want to go in there.
12: Have you ever seen The Babadook? Have you ever seen the movie The Babadook? Yeah.
14: He is about wreaking havoc and actually pitting people against each other.
12: I was just gonna
14: on their bad emotions.
12: Well, I got to tell you that we're running out of time, but I want to ask you: have you seen the movie The Babadook?
14: No.
12: You should see that film. It'll probably generate some memories of the Hat Man, because the Babadook, the Omu Negru, the Hat Man, the Grinning Man, the Rake, several of these characters are all representations of basically the same archetype, and that is a very dark, sinister force that appears that does create the problems you're talking about. And yes, they do appear in times of, for example, the equinox, the solstice, especially the solstice, because the winter solstice is the darkest time of the year. So many people have these experiences at this time of the year, and they just don't talk about them because they don't want to ruin people's Christmases. Because that's
14: what
12: Christmas
14: I was told was, when I did research, and my daughter did research, she lives in California, and she was sending me this information, that they appear when they feel there is friction.
12: Yes,
14: and
12: they appear.
14: They actually work on the men.
12: Right.
14: To actually annihilate the women and children.
12: Right, they prey on the men, and the men become depressed, and the men sometimes go psychotic, and they do kill. It's just a scary, scary time. We'll be back with more. Don't go away.
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12: That's 888-673-3700. Let's go to Camden in Connecticut. Hi, Camden. Happy solstice. You're on Ground Zero.
15: I am. There's a shadowy angel in my room.
12: There was a shadowy angel in your room, or there is a shadowy angel in your room?
15: There is.
12: There is a shadowy angel in your room.
15: Yes.
12: Right now.
15: Yes.
12: Can you describe him for me?
15: It's a faceless, it's a black, and it can only be seen in mirrors.
12: It can only be seen in mirrors?
16: Here's what I found on
12: my phone just activated. Okay. Hold on a second. Wow. The longest night, it says on my phone. So you're saying that this angel, what are you doing? Where are you?
15: I'm sitting in my bed.
12: Are you trying to contact this scary looking angel or whatever it is, this dark angel?
15: It's just sitting there doing, it looks like it's praying or something.
12: Looks like it's praying?
15: Yeah.
12: Has it tried to communicate with you?
15: It looks like it's mouthing something.

0: can't tell what it's saying to you?
1: No.
0: Call out to it.
1: Hello?
0: Call out to it. Is it saying anything to you?
1: It says that it's my Aunt Karen.
0: It's calling to your Aunt Karen?
1: It's telling me that it's my Aunt Karen.
0: Did your Aunt Karen die?
1: No, she died.
0: She did die.
1: Yeah.
0: We'll be back.
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5: Peter, this is the site of the 9/11 terrorist attacks.
4: Oh, so Saddam Hussein did this?
5: No.
4: The Iraqi army?
5: No.
4: Some guys from Iraq?
5: No.
4: That one lady who visited Iraq that one time?
5: No, Peter, Iraq had nothing to do with this. It was a bunch of Saudi Arabians, Lebanese, and Egyptians financed by a Saudi Arabian guy living in Afghanistan and sheltered by Pakistanis.
4: So you're saying we need to invade Iran?

0: listening to Ground Zero. Okay, so something happened during that last call, and I wanted to go back to it. Something that definitely we picked up on, and Ron and I are both like, we're trying to figure out what happened. So the guy called in. This guy called in, and he was saying that he's seeing this ghost in his house, or this. I don't know what was going on with him. He didn't sound like he was well. I don't know what's happening. So as he's talking, my phone activated. Okay, and it activated on it. Siri just started talking. And I turned it off. And I don't know why. Because, see, I have my phone now. I put my phone on Do Not Disturb. Calls will be silenced and notifications will appear in Notification Center. So I put that on my phone because people would call or they'd ring the phone or I'd get a message and it'd ding during the show. I just got tired of that. So I just decided, hey, I'm going to turn my phone to Do Not Disturb. Well, my phone activated. Okay, when he said that, I guess it was his aunt that died or somebody that died. He said he thinks that was who. It says it was an angel in his house praying, a dark angel trying to mouth words to him or what have you. So my phone activates during the call. Okay, and I looked down and it sent me to Wikipedia, pre-Christian Alpine traditions, and it was linked to Perchta. Which, of course, is like Gaila, okay? Perchta, and this is the definition, is originally the word perchten, plural of perchta, referred to the female mass representing the entourage of the ancient goddess Frau Perchta, or Peta Baba, as is known in Slovenia. Some claim a connection to the Nordic goddess Freya, though this is uncertain. Now, Freya, or Freya, is actually where we get the word Friday, Freya, okay? So something, the goddess Freya, or Friday, okay, said, traditionally the masks were displayed in procession, Perchtenlauf, during the last week of December and first week of January, and particularly on January 6th, the costume consists of a brown wooden mask and a brown or white sheepskin. In recent times, Krampus and Perchten have increasingly been displayed in a single event, leading to a loss of a distinction of the two. Perchten are the Perchten, meaning a plural of Perchta. Perchten are associated with midwinter and the embodiment of fate and the souls of the dead. Because remember, that guy was talking about the dead before. The guy was talking about that. It's the name originates from the old High German word meaning brilliant or bright, like an angel. But it's certainly not an angel. It's ugly, whatever it is. Sometimes Der Teufel is viewed to be the most shiach or ugly. Percht, what's that? Oh, you posted? Okay. So Ron has just posted this picture of what we see or what was sent to me when the phone was activated. And I'm going to take a look at that right now. It's on Facebook. Okay, so the phone was activated and the picture was sent. Is, and I had Ron take a picture of the phone, just so people can see. It's an old picture, and it's really creepy. It's an old picture of what looks like a demon. A guy dressed as a demon, and then this hideous creature that I guess is Perchta. But it's covered in a hunched over picture. And so this is the phone. This is what the phone picked up. It was on Wikipedia. And this is stuff that you just want to say, screw it. I don't want to do the rest of the show anymore. Seriously. I mean, I don't know who that guy, what was that guy's name? Camden. And he was calling from Connecticut, right? So. Did you talk to him after, Ron? Did you talk to him after? He hung up. Okay. Now,
1: like a woman's voice.
0: Say that again.
1: There was a woman's voice. When he was actually talking, it was sort of a mumbling sound, but it was female.
0: Okay. Well, I was noticing some strange sounds coming from the phone tonight when he was talking about that. But my phone, I don't know if you, I don't know if, I mean, Andy's busy tonight because we've got to do a lot of Christmas stuff for the weekend. Oh, is he going to try and get it? Is he going to try and get the stuff that went down? Okay. So again, we have another person who's called the program who claims that in his house at the time he called was some sort of he says it's a solstice angel, a dark angel, or whatever. He said he thought it was his aunt trying to speak to him, trying to mouth the words to him, or whatever it was. My phone activated, okay? It was Siri that activated, and Siri said, here's your request for what you were looking for. Alpine. And I didn't ask Siri about that. Alpine traditions. So obviously somebody's overhearing my conversation on the phone right now. So it's certainly like it's been, you know, like remember the other night we were talking about how these damn phones can eavesdrop on you and come up with stuff. And then now, so he's calling about his whatever, this whatever it was. And then, you know, oh my God, this is creepy. People are now, they're now commenting on this picture. This is the weirdest damn picture. And this is a picture that Siri sent me. Siri sent me this picture, okay? And it's on Wikipedia, and I'm trying to find it outside of my phone, and I can't. I'm sure it's on there. I think if I look up Perkta, I see P-E-R-C-H-T, Perkten. Perkten? And go to images. Nope, they're all Krampus images. If you type in, okay, go to Google, for those of you at home, P-E-R-C-H-T-E-N, Christmas, okay? And that's what Google filled in the blank. I'm looking and all I see are Krampus pictures. Oh, wait a minute, there it is. There it is. Oh my God, there's the picture right there. That's the one right there. It's from Wikipedia. It's that. That's the same one. And there's another one. It looked, oh my God, this was even creepier. This is one with a hunched over horned goat looking figure. Oh, these are like really scary. And then there are children with their shoes off and swords. Oh, this is creepy stuff. Man, I'll just post all these pictures. I mean, these are the ones that, oh my God, they're just creepy. Oh, let's see if I can save this one. This is a creepy picture. Okay, so we're going to save this picture, and I'm going to post this picture. Let's see. Monster. Google. Okay, so I'm going to put that one up in a minute. But if you want to go to the Facebook page, it's facebook.com/groundzeroradio. You'll see, and Ron took a screenshot of my phone. This is the image that was activated by Siri when Camden called from Connecticut. And I heard some strange stuff too, but I didn't know where it was coming from, and it was probably coming from him, but it's just too weird that this guy called and he said what he was saying, and he started to get a little emotional, and then it started happening. So, okay. We're going to go to some, we have time? Okay, we're going to go to calls. Let's go to calls. Let's go to Matthew in Kentucky. Hi, Matthew. You're on Ground Zero.
2: Hey, Clyde. How you doing, buddy?
0: I'm scared.
2: I am too. I'm sitting here on Facebook looking at the picture.
0: Oh my God. Oh my God. What is that picture?
2: Oh my God. That's crazy, man. That is awesome. Wow.
0: I'm wondering what, I mean, it's online. It's online and I saw it after I did a search, but if you type in Perkten, P-E, I forgot how to spell it again. Anyway, I can't. I mean, I'm trying to do this and do my show at the same time. Okay, here we go. Perkten.
2: Oh, I understand.
0: P-E-R-C-H-T-E-N. Perkten. I know it's a German word for... it's Perkta?
2: Yeah, Perkta.
0: Okay, Ron's saying it's Perkta. So it's Perkten, yeah, Perkta.
2: It's Perkta.
0: Right, okay, Perkta. Let's look at Perkta. Okay, Ron's not talking to me. Yep, it's Perkta. It wasn't Perkten. It was Perkta. That's where the picture is.
2: Perkta. P-E-R-C-H-T-A. That's what I'm looking at, too.
0: Oh, my God.
2: That's not what I called about, but I was sitting here while you were just talking, and I was listening to I was taking up Facebook page with the photo. Oh, my God, this is awesome, Clyde.
0: It's just too scary. That was awesome.
2: I know, right?
0: It's scary.
2: I'm kind of freaked out. I'm kind of freaked out, but I'm right there with you, man.
0: I
2: was calling to tell you about the gnomes. My wife's got several gnomes at her house, and this is a little creepier than they are.
0: Yeah, well, tell me about the gnomes. I mean, let's get my mind off of this incident that just took place. Tell me about the gnomes around your house. I want to hear about them.
2: Well, my wife, over the years, we've bought a few gnomes. My wife, she's kind of eclectic on things, so we have this little Harley Davidson gnome outside that sits out front, and well, it kind of got decapitated somehow. I don't know how, but its head's popped off. And it's sitting on one side of our porch, and the head's on the other side of the yard. And my kids are only here during, like, the weekends. and then I have a gnome in my basement. And the gnome in my basement is sitting, well, I have a bar room, so, you know, I've kind of got a pool table, I got my dartboard and all that stuff. Well, mm-hmm. I got a couple nice windowsills. Well, the gnome sits on my bar.
0: Okay.
2: Right, so I set it on my bar, and I went down there the very next week, and it's sitting in one of my windowsills. So I asked my wife, did she move it? She said she never does. Certainly, kids have not been in the house. We have four boys. You know, we basically only have them, and they haven't even been here. And it's sitting in my windowsill. So I move it back to my bar top up on the shelf where I have it next to my TV and all that stuff. And the very next week, again, it's sitting in one of the other windowsills. So I'm thinking my wife is just messing with me, and she swears up and down she's never touched it. So when you started talking about gnomes earlier tonight, it's like, oh, my God, I have to call you because, you know, I'm a truck driver. I've been listening to you for a long time. I love you. You are awesome. Please keep up all the good work you always do.
0: Well, I appreciate you calling, and I thank you for telling your story because, yeah, I mean, yeah, things are weird on the solstice. They get, I mean, and the fact that it's getting darker, I mean, it's here in the Pacific, it's 10:20. And
2: yeah, y'all are 3 hours behind me.
0: Yeah, so you're Eastern time, aren't you?
2: Yes, I'm on Eastern Standard.
0: So it's after midnight for you.
2: Yeah, I'm sitting at 1:19 in the morning. I just got off work a couple hours
0: ago. Oh, my God. So, yeah, I mean, it's like, what, did this happen? This happened, oh, my gosh, this happened around, oh, my God, as we leave solstice. I don't know. I'm shaking, Matthew. Thank you, man. Thank you for calling. I really appreciate it.
2: Like I said, I was sitting here looking at your profile. I'm like, oh, my God, this is just like, you're pulling up other stuff, and I'm freaking out watching this stuff on your phone. The picture from your phone, I'm like, this is amazing.
0: It is amazing. It's weird. I appreciate the call.
2: Oh, definitely, Clyde. I love you guys. Y'all keep doing the good work and keep everything up. And me and all my brothers out here truck driving all over the East Coast, West Coast, everywhere. We'll keep listening to you, brother.
0: Well, thanks for what you do, buddy. Thank you so much. Have a Merry Christmas.
2: Well, thank you.
0: Take care.
2: You too, man. Merry Christmas.
0: All right, bye-bye.
2: Bye.
0: Joanne writes, at the same time you had problems, I started having trouble with the camera and TSL apps on my phone, on my iPhone. My camera went black and froze. TSL kept shutting Clyde off. I turned the phone off, and now everything seems to be okay. So something shot through the phone lines to interfere with the show. Clyde, I'm a skeptic by nature, but that call gave me the creeps. I heard something go through the phone lines. What the? Yeah, okay. I heard a noise. Okay, somebody said here. I heard a noise like a growl or yowl or something right after you mentioned that your phone turned on, and you asked the guy to talk to the entity. He said hello, and then I definitely heard something and then some faint talking in the background on his end, like a sentence or two. I wasn't really paying attention, but it sounded like a female voice. Heard something near the end of the call. Holy cow, I heard something when your phone went off about, and I about okay. All right, we're going to take a break. Take a break and find out what's going on. See if we can go back and figure out what happened here. Either way, we'd love to hear your scary solstice stories tonight. We've got one right now that we're kind of blown away by. And also, take a look at that picture that's on the Facebook page. Facebook.com/Ground Zero Radio. This is either an elaborate prank or this is really, really creepy. 888-673-3700. That's 888-673-3700. I'm Clyde Lewis. You're listening to Ground Zero, and we'll be back.

Mike Lewis. You're listening to Ground Zero. Spinal Tap. Christmas with the Devil. Happy solstice, everybody. 888-673-3700. That's 888-673-3700. Just trying to figure out what the hell happened here. Again, we had a strange phone call tonight. A guy said that his name was Camden. He was from Connecticut. Saying that his aunt, oh no wait, he said he saw a ghost in his room, or not a ghost, he saw an angel in his room, a dark angel for the solstice, he said. I asked him, I thought he said it was in his room. He said it is in his room. He tried to communicate with it, and just before he communicated with it, my phone turned on, and it was Siri telling me she found a picture of something, and I saw it, and I posted on Facebook. But then he continues to talk with this, whatever it was. And I started hearing weird voices in my headphones. It's just a creepy night, and it's solstice night, right here on Ground Zero. I don't know. What did you hear? What did you hear? Oh, man. 888. Say, I mean, have you ever had any strange stories happen to you on the solstice? We have strange things happen here all the time, I guess. Oh, man, it hurts. 888-673-3700. 888-673-3700. I'm Clyde Lewis. You're listening to Ground Zero. It's dark out there. We'll be back.

taker of children. 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

0: into Ground Zero. 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That's 888-673-3700. Whatever happened tonight is pretty spooky. A lot of people calling tonight saying something happened to them. When Camden called the program tonight, Camden from Connecticut. We're still analyzing the recording of his call. Maybe we'll have a bite of it later on, but we're still analyzing his call to find out what happened and how everything. Here's something from Facebook tonight. Listen to you for about 4 years now. This is a guy named Damien. Damien says, listen to you for about 4 years now. Love your show. You're amazing. Recently, I had an odd dream with a creature that had a face that reminded me of the Montauk Monster. At the time, I didn't think much of it. Starting that morning, the following days, after a name kept popping up in my head. It was so persistent that I looked it up. Amon. A-M-O-N. Amon. Or Amon. Now, in the dream, the creature bit my leg and laughed. That's when I woke up. My ability to research Amon or Amon is limited, so I'm just wondering what you can tell me about or shed some light on who Amon is. Well, I'll tell you who Amon is. He is the Marquis of Hell. He is the Marquis of Hell. He governs 40 infernal legions in Hell. He's the seventh spirit of, he's one of the goetic demons in Solomon's time, Amon or Amon. And he is known as the Marquis of Hell and governs 40 legions in the infernal abyss of Hell. So you've been dreaming of a very, very scary, very, very powerful demon. One of the head demons, I guess. He's the Marquis, and he basically is the ruler of legions of demons. That is very a powerful thing, I guess. I'm still trying to figure out what happened tonight, and I'm going to go to the calls too. 888-673-3700. That's 888-673-3700. I am actually doing research right now as we speak so I can get you more information on what happened. But, I mean, that's the solstice for you. By the way, I found out there's going to be a full moon tomorrow. And so that's another interesting coincidence with regard to what's going on. What's going on tomorrow after the solstice. Hold on 1 second. Janine's sending me something. 888-673-3700. Oh, that's cute. 888-673-3700. She sent me a cat in a Santa suit. Are we already going to a break? Or what's going on here? Okay, we're not supposed to be going to a break right now, are we? Oh, okay. That just started out of nowhere, I guess. Okay. We're going to go to the phones right now. I mean, okay. Are we? I'm not. Okay. All right. I'm confused. That's why I'm sorry. I mean, I'm just confused. Yeah, well, okay, but you go at the time. I'm sorry, I'm confused now. Okay, 888-673-3700. We're going to go to the phones right now. Let's go to Carlos in Virginia. Hi, Carlos, you're on Ground Zero.
1: How you doing tonight?
0: I'm a little shaken. I don't know what's going on here. It's crazy.
1: Yeah, I heard like a little voice too when you were talking to, I forgot his name.
0: Camden. His name was Camden. Yeah. He was from Connecticut, and he sounded like he was disturbed or something was wrong. He was very upset. I don't know what's going on. So.
1: Yeah, it was like a little muffled sound. I don't know if it was words or it was something.
0: It was crazy, whatever it was. My phone activated, so I got distracted. But anyway, go ahead.
1: Yeah, that was it, that comment about that.
0: Okay, go ahead.
1: No, that was it. I was just saying I heard a muffled voice.
0: Oh, you heard a muffled voice in the call.
1: Yeah. Yeah, it was like something when you asked him to speak to it.
0: And I just heard a knock. Is somebody knocking your door?
1: No, I'm sorry. That was me knocking on my door. I didn't mean to add to the suspicion.
0: Yeah, thanks, man. I was just like, all of a sudden they were knocking, and I'm going, okay, now who's coming to your door? You're in Virginia, for crying out loud. Who's going to come to your door at this hour? Come on. You expecting demons over for the solstice? I don't know what's going on tonight.
1: Oh, I have had visitors come late before.
0: Oh, have you? Okay.
1: But I think it was like a scam to probably break in or something.
0: That'd be scary, man. Well, yeah, okay. I appreciate you telling me because right now, Andy is the only one working with me tonight. We usually have a usually have an intern or somebody who can help out, but tonight he's doing double duty because Ron went home. He had to go home to be with his significant other, so he's there.

0: Portland in Wilsonville, and I was looked up, and like there was this green like flash of light almost around the same time that the calling was going on with this the Camden.
1: Oh, you know what's going on tonight? There's a meteor shower going on tonight.
0: Is that what it is?
1: Yeah, I think it's the Ursid.
0: Okay.
1: The Ursid meteor shower.
0: There was only one, and I'm like, wait, it's like greenish, whatever, and I'm like, that's, I don't know what it is, so I had to call and find out.
1: Yeah, 2018 Ursid's meteor shower. Let's see what it says here. If I remember, December meteor shower. Ursid's meteor shower is active annually between December 17th and December 24th. The shower usually peaks around December 23rd. At this peak, observers may be able to view as many as 10 meteors an hour. So we're right in the middle of the Ursid.
0: The green light was a meteor. Okay, cool.
1: That's amazing. You got to see that one of those flashes light. Is it clear out there tonight?
0: Yeah, it's pretty clear. I mean, I was on the freeway. It was nice though. It was cool.
1: Okay.
0: I just didn't know what it was. So.
1: All right. Well, cool. Kayla, thanks for calling. Thanks for telling us.
0: Thank you.
1: You had to take care.
0: Bye.
1: Let's go to Christine in Texas. Hi, Christine. You're on Ground Zero.
2: Hi. I had to tell you something that happened on December 19th.
1: Okay.
2: A man in green pants and a red shirt. He was really fat. But a man had a clear blue. I walk out of a gas station, and he's walking toward me. It's really late at night. And he said, Christine, you need to go to the hospital. And I'm thinking, what? And how did he know my name? Because I didn't know this person.
1: Mm-hmm.
2: I did not know this person. This is in the middle of the night. And I said, excuse me? And he kind of freaked me out. He said, you need to go to the hospital. And then he laughed about it. And about 9 hours later, I had this excruciating pain in my chest. So I went to the hospital. I was released this morning, and they're saying they have to remove my gallbladder. I am not overweight. I don't eat fatty food. In fact, I had a really good diet. I don't know what to freaking think. Because it does not run in my family either. And who was this man in a green pants and his red shirt out of the clear blue? It was like 2 o'clock in the morning, Clyde.
1: And he told you needed to go to the hospital.
2: Yeah, just that. And I wasn't feeling bad at the time. I went into the gas station because I needed gas for the next morning at 6 o'clock in the morning.
1: Is there anybody with you now?
2: No.
1: You're not hearing these weird sounds. I'm hearing weird sounds coming over the phone.
2: Yeah, I can hear them. And it's been going on since I called. There's someone else in this car. I just got released from the hospital like 3 hours ago.
1: There's something on your phone line, too. It keeps, it's not happening now, but it was happening earlier.
2: Yeah.
1: Something's going on tonight. Something weird is happening tonight. And this is something that's just completely out of my control. Listen, can you hear that? Hold on. Hold on a second. Listen carefully. Listen to this. There's a ticking now. Is that you?
2: My blinker's on.
1: Your blinker's on. Okay, your blinker's on. I'm just need to ask because I'm hearing weird stuff on your phone.
2: No, there's a voice. It sounds, well, there's a woman and a man's voice in my car. My blinker should turn off now.
1: Okay. Man, there it is again. Did you hear that?
2: Yes. I'm telling you, I don't know what's... Clyde, I don't... I have lupus, but yeah, okay. That's lupus, but I get tested every single week because of my medicine. And all of a sudden, they're telling me you have to have your gallbladder removed. I'm going to have it removed on Christmas Day. Yay, thank you.
1: This is just too bizarre, man. I don't know what to tell you, Chris. Did you hear that again? Did you hear that?
2: Yeah. I'm by myself, Clyde.
1: Where are you at?
2: I'm in my car by myself.
1: What time is it where you're at?
2: It's 12:49 a.m.
1: You should get home. You should go home. Why are you in your car? What?
2: Because when I heard you on the show, I was like, I really need to call him because who's this green man in a red shirt telling me I need to go to the hospital? Then I get to the hospital and they keep me for over 24 hours. I didn't even know today was the 21st anymore. I've been asleep most of the time. I thought it

0: like the 20th.
1: No, it's the 21st. It's solstice. As soon as, and now solstice is escaping you. We have the meteor shower going to happen in a full moon, so it's going to be a strange night. What's your sign?
0: I'm a Virgo.
1: I'm wondering if this is affecting certain signs of the zodiac tonight, too. It's just bizarre.
0: And what's weird is I did, at the hospital, I had my husband take a bottle of what's called, well, a bottle of medicine that you can buy over the counter to remove some of the stones. You can urinate them out. And then the doctor said, that's not going to work on it because it's a gallbladder. But when I started taking those, I started feeling better. But the doctor's like, yeah, that's in your mind. Because your gallbladder stones are definitely there. This is your gallbladder, and we don't have it removed, like, on Monday because it's too late.
2: Right now,
0: it's military. Okay. Military hospital, they closed down.
1: All right, I'm gonna push this just for a little bit more, and then we got, there it goes again. What is that damn sound? That is just...
0: It's not...
1: That, what is
0: I'm
1: that sound?
0: I'm not turning on anything. I'm not turning on anything, Clyde. There's nothing... I'm not turning on anything, not lighting the cigarette. I haven't opened a soda. I haven't opened my bottle of water.
1: Okay, quickly.
0: I haven't opened anything.
1: There it is again. There it is again. What did the guy look like?
0: The guy was about 5 foot. He's my husband's size, about 5'11". He had a long beard on him, white like my husband. Long white beard. He was wearing a red shirt and green pants, and he had on boots. And what I thought when he first talked to me, I was like, oh, how cute. He's coming off of his Santa duty, you know, from taking pictures at a mall, or maybe he's going in. I don't know. You know, I thought, he's just like, you know what I mean? It's red and green, I thought Santa, but I don't know. Maybe it's stupid. I don't know. But why would he say, you're going to be in the hospital, you should go to the hospital? And then he laughed about it. I mean, he was hysterically laughing.
1: Wow, Christine, what a story. There it is again. What is that damn thing coming over the phone?
0: I don't know, and I'm serious. The street right now is empty. There's me, and I can see one car behind me, and then, of course, there's that one car in front of me, but they're, like, way up there. You can just barely see their taillight.
1: Well, Christine, get home.
0: I will, and Merry Christmas to you and your wife, and you're always in my prayers.
1: And good luck to you at the hospital. Send me an email when you're out, okay?
0: I will. I don't know your email address.
1: GroundZeroPDX@Yahoo.com. 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
0: Okay.
1: All right, good night.
0: Good night. Bye-bye.
1: Bye-bye. Oh, my God, what a night. 888-673-3700. That's 888-673-3700. We'll be back.
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got a short time to tell you about our end of the year party. It's going to be on the 29th. It's the 29th, and we'd love to have you there. So come on out. It's the Paradise, 12423 Southeast Halsey. That's 12423 Southeast Halsey. We're going to have all kinds of fun things going on. You know, we're going to sing karaoke, do a little Ground Zero Lounge, tell a few ghost stories, you know, the whole thing, the whole routine. So we'd love to have you there. It's going to be a big event. It's the end of the year party. I mean, you'll be able to have your New Year's parties, but we're going to have an end of the year party just to have some fun wrapping up the new year in style. It's the end of the game, end of the year, and we'd love to see you there. Paradise Lounge, we're very happy to have you coming on out to it. 888-673-3700. 888-673-3700. More Ground Zero to come in the final hour. Let's hear from you tonight. We're going to open up a few lines tonight. A lot of people having questions about what's going on. I don't know what's going on. That last call was terrifying. That last, I mean, the calls are getting even weirder now because it is solstice. Some guy looking with white hair telling a girl that she's got to get something going on. She's sick and she ends up getting a gallbladder attack. That's creepy. And then, of course, there's Camden. Camden calling the program. A lot of people saying they heard strange things. I heard strange things on that last call. Yeah, I heard strange, weird voices on that last call. I don't know. Maybe you heard that. And when I hear them, I'll acknowledge them. 888-673-3700. It's 888-673-3700. I'm Clyde Lewis. 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
1: I have a request tonight. Arm the studio. When you hear this, you're up. That is the introduction.

listening to Ground Zero. The numbers to call tonight, 888-673-3700. That's 888-673-3700. All right, so it's been a crazy night. It's been really crazy. I know it's cold outside wherever you are. Probably is cold. It's cold where we are. I feel the temperature's getting cold. It is the darkest night. Shortest day of the year. I know a lot of people are happy at Christmas, but there's a lot of craziness going on tonight. I mean, this goes beyond the humbug of Scrooge or the burglary of the Grinch. This is something really creepy going on. I mean, this type of year, or this time of the year is actually, you know, it's the dark times. The soul is eclipsed. The body grows tired, weary, the cold, and we all want connection. We all want love. We all want to hang on to those memories of the boxes, the bows, the puppies, the tinsel. All that's pounded away by the realities of the debt and the pressures of family and the work we have. It's easy to be overwhelmed at the end of the year. Because a lot of dreams have become, you know, they've gone unfulfilled. And potentiality is always something to lean on when things don't turn out the way you've planned. I know a lot of you this weekend are probably going to be scrambling at the stores to get that last minute gift, or you know, you're going to be visiting the family, and that's great. And you know, many of you are going to feel stressed out, but you know, you need to remember that Christmas is a time of magic. We know that forces exist at this time of year, and all these forces go beyond the story of Jesus. It's a given that Christianity wants to keep a chokehold on the season because many fear that they are, you know, clutching on to their faith like a covetous old skeptic. But truthfully, I mean, look, it's great. Christmas is awesome. It really is. And we're not there yet. We are, though, on the solstice. And the solstice has a lot of crazy things that happens, obviously. I've never done a show that I recall, a solstice show that has been this weird. But the real reason for the season before Jesus came along was to ward off a lot of these dark thoughts and these dark things and maybe even the dark futures. I mean, it is the season to light the lights and cut through the darkness and share the old folk tales or those who want to hear them. Not just the ones about the ghosts that visit old misers or bearded jolly fat men like Santa. There are a lot of cautionary tales that were created to remind us that the darkness of the season is invited in, and the responsibility to drive it out is our responsibility. I mean, if you go back some 400 years ago, it was pretty much routine to open the windows and the doors of the house. And there are rituals we do, 400 years ago, rituals that would be done that would banish the shadow entities into the howling winds of winter. Back then, you'd have a candle, and candle was lit in every household to protect it from the winter demons. Prayers were offered, and families would kneel on the cold floors praying that the demons of the north would pass over their homes and give them yet another year of life. It was 456 years ago that the moon had turned to blood in the night sky. Tonight, or tomorrow night, it'll be full. But imagine having a solstice where we have a lunar eclipse. Imagine having a blood moon on the night of the Yule. That would be terrifying for most people about 456 years ago. You know, having a full moon or having an eclipse falling on the night of the Yule has a lot of significance. It's the idea that in darkness comes the unconquered sun and the power of the triple goddess in all of her forms, and opens up the metaphysical door that where we have all creatures of twilight, known and unknown, go to about their irreverent and profane activities. You know, back then, there were no celebrations of Christ's birthday. I mean, this was a dark time, and people were cleansing their homes of anything foul that might enter in. And they all knew that, you know, solstice means the nights grow longer and colder. The nocturnal creatures would visit and do damage to homes and farms. There were many stories about hobgoblins and gnomes that would crawl around the chimneys at night to smell the shoes and socks of the children. I mean, if the socks were clean, they would leave a nugget of gold or silver in the toe of the stocking. If the
The socks were thoroughly clean and there was an odor in the shoe. And the gnomes would report to Bell's Nickel or Krampus or Gyla or, you know, Perkta or whomever. I mean, these are the chief demons of the woodland. Krampus and Bell's Nickel, they're the demons of the north. Children were warned that they needed to watch out and beware of the furry woodland demon that carried the basket of fruit in a huge sack. During the time of the solstice, the moon would cast a shadow on the snow, and from Iceland to Europe, these demons were seen. Children would disappear. Some were found drowned in nearby rivers and streams. Children would tell their parents that dreadful little goblins smelling of sulfur looked half human and half animal. These gnomes appeared under beds, near chimneys, and would hide in wood piles. The goblins reportedly walked pigeon-toed, and some children claimed that these little demons had a cloven hoof with long tails and goat's legs. We talked about the Spring Hill Jack a few hours ago. We talked about the other demons and the devils and the footprints and all the things seen in the snow. I mean, it's hard to imagine there was a time where Christmas was not celebrated in the way we celebrate it now. I mean, you know, go back just before the Civil War and you'd see what I'm talking about. There were times on Christmas Day where angry moms would bomb churches, break windows, kill clerics because they refused to recognize Christians or Christmas. It's important to understand that the celebration of Christmas is really not biblical. I mean, Jesus was not originally the reason for the season. His time of year was originally set aside to combat the winter darkness through blood sacrifice. It was a pagan holiday and was subjected to all the pagan ritual, grandeur, and legend. Midwinterblot. That's what they'd call it. Midwinterblot. Midwinterblut. That means midwinter blood. Did you know that in 1659, the Puritans outlawed Christmas? 1681, they lifted the ban. It once fell out of favor again in 1689. It wouldn't be considered a religious holiday until the 1750s, and even then, there'd be no parties and no mention of European traditions of the woodland demons or gnomes, especially Krampus and Bell's Nickel. It was still illegal to observe Christmas as a holiday in the United States and in parts of England at the time. By the early 1800s, legends brought from Europe of Santa Claus and his protective nature of children and families were emphasized, along with the celebration of Christ's good deeds and the events in his life. Now, do you realize that Alabama was the first state to legalize Christmas in 1836. Boston, Massachusetts legalized Christmas in 1856. It was illegal to recognize Christmas in the state of Oklahoma until a law passed lifting the ban in 1907. That's, I mean, come on. That's not that long ago when you think about it. Christmas in its present state has managed to keep the evil gnomes and woodland demons at bay, however. There seems to be a hole in the veil that is allowing these creatures to make a return to the present. Some of these strange activities have been happening tonight on this program. Nothing planned. Not at all. Trying to keep track of what's going on, actually. Call came in of Camden who said he saw some strange solstice angel or dark angel or demon in his home. We had another call of, we may get back to these calls. Another call of someone who said she was told that she had to go to the hospital. A man that had a white beard and white hair. He was wearing a green and red and wearing boots. And she said that he laughed at her and said, "You need to go to the hospital." When she went to the hospital, she found out that her gallbladder was inflamed. And she was upset. It was obvious she was. I mean, these are some very strange things happening tonight on the program. A lot of sightings, a lot of strange activities. And so here we are in the last hour of our solstice show. And I'm going to, Andy's been working really hard. And hopefully we're going to review some of the calls that came in tonight that are of concern, and we want to get your phone calls too. So we're going to open a few lines.
if you had any experiences, or if you want to comment on what's been happening tonight on the show, being listening, I wanted to hear what your comments are, because it's like, you know, I'm alone here, except for Andy on the other side of the glass. It's very quiet. In fact, it's deathly quiet. And I'm going to give you the phone numbers, and you can call in and call in and talk tonight, and hopefully we'll be able to analyze those calls that came in that were pretty bizarre tonight. So, 888-673-3700. 888-673-3700, the numbers to call tonight. We are live. This is not a recorded show. And I'm sure many people are thinking that, you know, a lot of people have taken off for the holidays. We're working tonight, and we will be off Christmas Eve and Christmas Day. We'll be back on the 26th, Boxing Day. And we're getting ready for the weekend, but, you know, 888-673-3700. That's 888-673-3700. I'm Clyde Lewis. You're listening to Ground Zero. It's solstice night.

0: 888-673-3700. That's 888-673-3700. It's solstice. Having some fun with the music tonight. Okay, we're going to go to the phones just for a second. Let's see. All right. All right, we're going to go to David in Oregon. Hi, David. You're on Ground Zero.
1: Hey, Clive. How you doing?
0: Doing good, man.
1: Good. So I've been a construction worker now, for about 10 years, and this is our last night working for the holidays. I'm already off and headed home now, but... me and a couple guys on my crew tonight, we're up on a third floor in a building refurbishing, and we're working and we're shutting down and we're leaving the site there, and we see a guy up there. We don't know who he is. He's all black and his back was to us, and he's walking down the stairs, and we follow him down to try to, see what he's doing, because there's a lot of vandals and, transients in here in Portland, and he goes down the stairs, and we follow him down there. We get out, and we're looking around the front of the job site for him. We look back up, and he's looking at us through the third floor window that we just came down off of.
0: Oh, my God.
1: Yeah, so...
0: So he's looking down at you.
1: Yeah, he was. I thought I'd call and kind of share my story and get your thoughts on it, especially since it's the solstice.
0: So it happened tonight while you were working?
1: Yeah, just about 2 hours ago, maybe.
0: Wow.
1: Really freaked me out. And we went back up there, and there's no other way out of that house down the stairs except we came down, and he was not up there when we went back up there, so I have no idea what to think about it.
0: Well, we've had a lot of strange things happen here tonight on the air, too. I mean, just it's weird phones, weird sounds, weird this. I mean, I don't know. It's just been a crazy night. It was very quiet tonight, actually, and then all of a sudden it got a little weird, and then it got quiet, and it seems to be like this roller coaster ride of activity that's happening right now. So it certainly, I don't know. It's been one of those nights. I've never had a solstice so active in my life.
1: Yeah, I'm honestly not sure. It was just kind of one of those scary things, and I thought, I don't know if it could have been like a paranormal thing.
0: Oh, yeah, that sounds paranormal to me. I mean, if you're doing your work and you see some guy looking down at you, I mean, that would give me the creeps, man. Looking up and seeing somebody looking down on me, that's pretty creepy.
1: Yeah. Really creepy. Since, we were just up there, and I don't know, so.
0: All right, David, I thank you for calling the program.
1: Yeah, thank you, Clint, for your
0: time. Take care. You bet. Bye-bye. 888-673-3700. It's 888-673-3700. Peculiar night here on the solstice. Glad you could be here with us. Going into Christmas this next week, so... Anyway, opening a few lines for you. If you want to call in tonight, give your experiences, and also just want to talk about Christmas or want to, I don't know, just give us a call. 888-673-3700. It's 888-673-3700. I'm Clyde Lewis. 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
1: It happens once a year in each hemisphere. The winter solstice is particularly special this year as the upcoming December full moon, named the cold moon, will be visible in the night sky, along with the Earth's meteor shower.

0: Christmas and like Hanukkah here at the state capitol, and now like, well, a winter solstice, I suppose. A statue from the Satanic Temple of Chicago.
1: The Satanic Temple Chicago chapter just put up their own displays. It depicts a hand holding an apple with a serpent wrapped around the wrist. The plaque below reads, "Knowledge is the greatest gift." The Satanic Temple Chicago chapter says their organization aims to encourage kindness.

0: listener, you see? And on this very night, he is coming with me. He had pulled Julie's hair and broke his mother's dishes. He had even called his grandparents a couple of old pigeons.
1: The Nightmare Ain't Before Christmas.
2: It is Christmas.
3: I'm Clyde Lewis. You're listening to Ground Zero. You know, Christmas has become more than an annual exercise in spending too much money and missing, just maxing your credit card. I mean, we don't have to buy things we don't need. I mean, we always seem to buy for people on our list, people we don't even like, people we want to impress. That's all right, I guess. Millions of American families are doing this from homes that they're about to lose, homes they don't even own, and quite possibly homes that can be seized from them with all the new draconian laws they're passing. Hell, you know, somebody should say something to the Oregon Department of Revenue. Say something to Kate Brown. Ask her how she feels about running a mafia, because that's exactly what she does. And no one bats an eye. No one cares. We've got people homeless in the streets because of all the policies that she's implied and imposed on everybody here in this damn state. And we've got Wheeler, who hasn't done a damn thing either. We have people fighting each other in the streets here. I hope we have a lot of improvement, because I think the reason why we're having such dark times in the solstice is because of bad management in our state. I mean, I kept quiet about it for a long time, but man, I'm getting to the point where I can't keep quiet about it anymore. It's so damn bad. I mean, look, if there's no money out there to be spent, then how do people find cash to buy a bunch of nonsense for a day? I want to know this. I mean, I'm really trying to bust through the illusion and wonder if we really are going to see a complete and utter failure of the banks. The economy took a dump today. Here's another thing, too. Everybody's talking about the government shutdown. Aren't we shut down anyway? Anybody going to work tomorrow? No. Anybody going to work Sunday? No. Anybody going to work on the 24th? No. Anybody going to work on the 25th? No. So what's this shutdown nonsense? They're shutting down anyway. It's Christmas. Doesn't make any sense. Look. I guess this Christmas will be a time where we can all pretend that everything's okay. I mean, the elite are saying we're shutting down for a couple days. Yeah, we'll shut down anyway. They give us one day left of our lives, Christmas. As the prospect sickens and the snowfall starts to take the gray look from all the pollution, we'll go back to the harsh reality of the fact that we didn't realize that all this could be the final observation of our normal lives, and that the new world awaits us, and that all these crazy things are happening. Because, damn it, there's a lot of darkness in the world right now. It is the darkest day of the year. And I think we have a real good, tangible excuse to be a little paranoid this Christmas. I mean, there's an excuse for feeling needy. There's an excuse for wanting to find a way to be with the family. There's a valid reason for taking that full four-hour weekend off, up to four-day weekend off. I mean, there's a reason for holding hands, a reason for hugging, contacting old friends and family. There's a reason to drink the wine at Christmas dinner and really savor the rich flavor, sipping it slowly and deliberately for the sake of the final Christmas this may be. At least that's what we're told, right? Look, if you decided there'd be no tree this year, maybe you should go pick one up. Bring it home. Put it in the stand. Throw an aspirin in the water, just like your mother told you to do. Do it because you love your mother. Do it even though she would nag at you. Just do it. Christmas was the time of year where you could eat at a table as a family. You'd sneak a piece of ham or turkey, take black olives, put them on your fingers, you know, in the holes and stuff, and eat them one by one. They're trying to tell us, you know, Christmas may not be this or may not be that, but look, why don't you just be the best you can be? I mean, the other night we were talking about the last Christmas. If this was the last Christmas, then what would we do? Would we act like what we're acting like? Are we going to get all worked up about a nativity scene, not in the public square or in the public square? I mean, are we going to sneer if somebody says Merry Christmas or somebody says Happy Holidays? Christmas is Christmas. Solstice, though, pretty dark this year. I'm already feeling it. The day that marks the least amount of daylight, longest period of darkness. I know a lot of people don't pay attention to that. But today I'm paying attention to it. I'm paying attention to it a lot tonight because of the strange stuff that's been happening. That's for sure. Let's go to Kaza in Oregon. Hi, Kaza. You're on Ground Zero.
4: Hi, Clyde. I'm calling tonight because as you were having that strange call earlier tonight, I was listening to you and I'm driving by Peacock Lane.
3: Oh, my God.
4: Well, we were singing the night before. We were caroling, a group of us. So tonight I'm driving by and I'm hearing you talk. And just then, that guy's voice comes on in that strange timbre that he had. It was almost high-pitched. And I heard the sounds that you were talking about. So I was moved to call because I've seen a lot of strange things. I used to run seance groups in New York City.
3: Mm-hmm.
4: So I'm used to a lot of bizarro things happening.
3: Right.
4: But that on your phone, when I was listening to you on the radio, I thought, first of all, my thought was that you were showing a great deal of compassion and empathy and kindness because you don't know who's calling you in or what their state of mind is.
3: Right.
4: Then I heard the noises and I heard your phone go on and it sent a chill up my spine. It was very, very bizarre.
3: Yeah, it was. Let me play a portion of that call so people know what you're talking about. For those of you who don't know, there was a guy named Camden. I guess Camden called in from Connecticut. And as he was calling the show, he said that there was some sort of a figure in his room. He said that it looked like a smiling dark angel. And he said that he was looking at it, and I told him to talk to it. And the minute he said he was going to talk to it, my phone activated, and then his phone started acting crazy. You started hearing weird sounds. This is the last part of that call. And he told you needed to go to the hospital. Sorry, that's the wrong call. Let's go to the call that it is. It's Camden. This is Camden. There was another call that came in, too, that's really strange. Let's go to this one. This is Camden. Call out to it.
5: Hello?
3: Call out to it.
5: Hello.
3: Is it saying anything to you?
5: It's my Aunt Karen.
3: It's calling to your Aunt Karen?
5: It's telling me that it's my Aunt Karen.
3: Did your Aunt Karen die?
5: No, she died.
3: She did die?
5: Yeah.
3: That's all we got of Camden when he called in. We could hear the strange sounds. When my phone activated, everything went strange, and then we heard these strange sounds over the phone. But he said that he had some sort of a dark angel in his house, and he said he couldn't get rid of it. He said it said it was his Aunt Karen.
4: So I normally love going into people's basements and attics because that's where scary stuff happens. But yeah, when I heard your call when that thing happened, it sent stones up my spine. It was very bizarre.
3: Did you hear the call with Christine?
4: I did.
3: And about the guy that told her that she needed to go to the hospital?
4: Yes.
3: Let me play that call again while we're talking about Akaza. Here is a call from Christine, who said that a man with a beard and white hair wearing, I think it was like a red shirt and green pants and wearing boots, came out and told her she needed to go to the hospital. She went to the hospital, found out that she has gallbladder problems. Listen to this. And he told you needed to go to the hospital.
6: Yeah, and I wasn't feeling bad at the time. I went into the gas station because I needed gas for the next morning at 6 o'clock in the morning.
3: Is there anybody with you now?
6: No.
3: You're not hearing these weird sounds. I'm hearing weird sounds coming over the phone.
6: Yeah, I can hear them, and it's been going on since I called. There's someone else in this car. I just got released from the hospital like 3 hours ago.
3: There's something on your phone line, too. It keeps, it's not happening now, but it was happening earlier.
6: Yeah.
3: Something's going on tonight. Something weird is happening tonight. And this is something that's just completely out of my control. So I was calling all this out while it was happening on the phone because I could hear it. It was some sort of, guttural rot sounds, weird sounds were going over the phone. So I don't know, Kaza, what do you make of it? I mean, you said that now when you do these seances, are you a medium?
4: Yes. So what we discovered is that it was always two of us that would be leading these groups in New York City. And what we found was that a lot of people were really frightened by these dark energies or we would get visualizations. And so people sometimes would be frightened by it. And what we were trying to tell them, and this is how we were taught too, is that it's merely entities, and you interpret them as you see them, depending on the filter that you're looking through wherever you are in your life.
3: Right.
4: If you're in a good place, if you're in a forgiving place. The first couple of times some of us saw them, we would be frightened. And then, you know, our teachers just walked us through it and said, look, these are just entities coming through.
3: Right.
4: Interpret them with love and you know, protect yourself with, you know, prayers and meditation. But a lot of times people can interpret people coming through, like maybe his aunt that was coming through that died, and he gets frightened because he's not used to the energy. And we see Hollywood portraying this stuff in a very frightening way. It's always devils with teeth and, you know, how to get you for some wrong that you've done.
3: Right.
4: But a lot of times spirits are coming through. This is my belief, of course, that they are coming through out of love and compassion. And trying to give guidance to us when we're in our darkest moment, when we lose someone, we're very dark, we're very grief-stricken, and that's when we're most open to other energies coming in, especially loving energies.
3: Mm-hmm.
4: So we can just interpret them in a negative way, but I hope Camden interprets this positively. We think you showed a great deal of compassion, and you were very actively listening to him, mm-hmm. and that's what moved me to call tonight, because of how actively you were listening to him and giving him respect and empathy.
3: Well, Kaza, thank you. Yeah, I mean, when people are having these experiences, they're having them over the phone. They took the time to call, so I should have the decency to take the time to listen to what they have to say. And believe me, it was a creepy call, and
4: yeah,
3: didn't know how to react to it after a while. But, of course, also Christine's call was also equally moving. She said that she had some visit of somebody telling her to go to the hospital, and she did. They found out there was something wrong with her liver. She says she's never had health problems before, and then all of a sudden to have a guy who is a bearded guy with the, you know, white hair and telling her that she's, you know, it's almost like those Phantom Santa stories we were talking about earlier. So it's just creepy. Creepy night. Solstice night. It's always creepy.
4: Absolutely. Could be an angel coming to her aid, too.
3: Could be.
4: Who knows?
3: Could be. Angels can be kind of eerie as well. Kaza, thank you for the call.
4: Yes, thanks for listening. Bye.
3: Bye-bye. 888-673-3700. 888-673-3700. We'll get to some more calls, and we're going to call it a night before Christmas, okay? So we'll be back with more. Don't go away. Hey, guys, it's Clyde, and I'm excited to tell you about Youngevity, a supplement company that I've been associated with since 2016. After 1 year, I lost 140 pounds and felt so much more energetic. Since 1997, Youngevity has had one objective: to enhance the lives of people through lively health and wealth. 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
3: That's 888-673-3700. Let's go to Scott in Minnesota. Hi, Scott. You're on Ground Zero.
8: Hey, Clyde.
3: Hey, man.
8: I used to listen to a Bible teacher who knew Hebrew, and he would translate. You know, anyways, he said that Christmas trees were against the law in the early colonies.
3: Yeah, because a lot of the Puritans didn't believe in celebrating Christmas. People don't realize that Christmas celebrations are only about 100 years old right now, a little over 100 years old, almost, you know, probably 200 years old. We haven't celebrated Christmas like this. I mean, people will say, oh, it's Jesus' birthday. No one celebrated Jesus' birthday until about 100 years ago. No one did.
8: I agree. He wasn't born on that day. I'm kind of that kind of a Christian, you know. But
3: well, I mean, no, he wasn't. But I mean, we observe the holiday. The observance of the holiday, I mean, the holiday was declared, but it wasn't celebrated like it is now with all of the presents and the Santa Claus and all this stuff. I mean, we had Father Christmas, we had Santa Claus, we had Krampus, we had all those characters. They just didn't ship well or pack well over when they went overseas to the United States, and so the Puritans really didn't like Christmas. In fact, they outlawed it.
8: Yeah, because they're afraid of this thing.
3: Well, people would party and they'd have sex and all kinds of crazy stuff. They do all the pagan things that they weren't supposed to do, you know?
8: Okay.
3: And we still do all the pagan things we're not supposed to do. You realize that?
8: Yeah.
3: So, I mean, that's why.
8: Did a few of your ladies called in when I was a little girl? Santa opened my bedroom door and it scared me. One girl came down the staircase and seen him in this her living room. Mm-hmm. Was that on Christmas Eve, Clyde, or are you talking only solstice?
9: No, that was on Christmas Eve. I mean, those stories are, they were compiled by a guy named Stephen Wagner, and we were talking with him. We were in contact with him. He's a writer and actor, and right now he's not available, but he said we could talk about the stories. But yeah, the stories are just basically stories of people when they were children, except for that 37-year-old guy who said that he ran into a guy at the dumpster who knew him by name, and he didn't know who he was. And it was another situation like we had with Christine, where, you know, she said that she saw a guy that was a bearded guy and told her she needed to go to the hospital. Well, she went there and found out she had something wrong with her gallbladder. But this is a guy that just, he was said 37 years old, taking stuff to the dumpster. He runs into a guy with long white hair and a long beard. He's wearing suspenders and a green shirt. And he says, "Hey, Richard, how you doing?" And he says, "I didn't know the guy. I know who he was." But he said, "Hey, Richard," to me, as if he knew me, like he knew me forever.
8: Yeah, that's creepy, you know. And yeah. But going back to the Christmas tree, so this came out of Europe, this Krampus thing that became the American Santa Claus? Is that where Krampus...
9: Well, no, Krampus was always the bad cop to Santa's good cop. He'd follow St. Nicholas around everywhere. He was around a lot longer than Santa Claus or St. Nicholas was. It was always...
8: That's why the trees were illegal in America in the early days? Is that...
9: I don't think so. I think they were, because they didn't want anything dealing with paganism. I mean, look, everything about Halloween, Thanksgiving, and Christmas, we've separated the holidays. But in the ancient times, they all came together. It was the Feast of Saturnalia, the Feast of St. Nicholas, plenty of feasting, like Thanksgiving is our feast time. There were the witches, the warlocks, the treachery. It all gave way to rituals, sacrifices. It opened the minds to all kinds of paranormal ideas and... you know, a lot of people saw it as tomfoolery and said, "Hey, we don't want to celebrate this." So then religion came along, and that's why.
8: I wish you could find an elder. Oh.
9: Hello?
10: Santa Claus on this mountain we had Father Christmas again.
9: What the hell is this? What was that? Did you hear that? It just doesn't stop. It just doesn't stop. It was creepy. What was that? We don't even have time to go back there. We're out of time tonight. Merry Christmas, everybody. We'll see you on the 26th. It has been the craziest damn solstice. Merry Christmas, everybody. Oh, my God.
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1: 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You can do it in the
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2: Hello, everybody. Hello, and thanks for coming. That was Bill Bivens, who greeted you, and this is Fred Waring with 67 Pennsylvania noisemakers and music we hope you'll all enjoy. We're proud that the Johnson's Wax Company invited us to pinch hit for Fibber McGee and Molly and bring this special New Year's greeting to their vast family of friends across the nation. This is a happy reunion for the Pennsylvanians, having been with you and the Johnson's Wax people all last summer. So come to the party, everybody. It's a night of reservations and resolutions. Fun without reservations, and so far as resolutions are concerned, bring your own so you can break them early. Our own resolution tonight, anyway, is just a plain, complicated zip-fiddy-doo-dah.

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Year's Eve is Broadway's birthday. Tonight, as on no other night of the year, the roar of the city has a special meaning. Its rhythm, an invitation to excitement. Its words, an invitation to gaiety. Your Manhattan Serenade.

0: that old acquaintance be forgot. New Year's Eve does bring memories of old times, doesn't it? Pennsylvania spent so many with you.
1: How many, Fred?
0: How many? Why, Bill?
1: Not to embarrass you, but...
0: What isn't that? I just hadn't... Fred Cully, how many New Year's Eves have we worked together?
2: Are you kidding?
0: No. How many?
2: Well, let's see. My oldest daughter graduated from college in...
0: Would you settle for 20?
2: That's conservative.
0: And that's diplomacy.
1: And so all these years, while people were running up and down Broadway with paper hats and horns, why, you folks have been playing somewhere all lang syne.
0: Always. Listen, Bill. Hear that? Know what it is?
1: Why, sure. It's New Year's Eve on Broadway.
0: A million people being happy. You know why?
1: Why? Do I know why they're happy?
0: Yes.
1: Well, Fred, that's to say that they're...
0: I don't either, but I bet I find out.
1: How?
0: Just get down and ask him.
1: You mean go right down there to Times Square?
0: Yes.
1: Tonight?
0: Yes, right now. Let's go.
2: For 20 years, we sing Auld Lang Syne, and now we gotta find out why.

0: Oh, Bill, here's some youngsters harmonizing. Let's ask them.
1: Well, why not? Hey, kids, you're singing, We're Fred Waring and we,
2: Yeah, so?
0: Well, we were enjoying your traditional Scottish air.
2: Our what?
0: Your application of the modern harmonic idiom to traditional balladry.
2: Well, I'll tell you, mister. In the early Carafa sold the Sorophon, the best mind told the tenor fell like not a France St. Perrine on the fifth of Rochelin's Glyne. Now can we sing?
0: Sing.

0: Dad, look at all those big chairs in the window there. My feet hurt. I want to sit down.
1: Don't go in there, Bill. That's the Union League Club. Here comes the butler.
0: Oh, I don't care what it is. I got it.
2: Gentlemen, what is it you wish?
0: Well, we're Fred Waring, and
1: we want to know how you're celebrating New Year's Eve.
2: Personally, I have a small red horn, which I sound at 30-minute intervals. The gentlemen, however, are listening to a music carol of two pianos.

0: Bill, look up there in front of that record shop. That's something.
1: Hey, girls dancing. Man, are they having a time.
0: Hey, girls. Oh, girls.
2: Hi, Squares. What goes?
1: Well, we're Fred wearing...
2: Oh, I can't feel it. The most old
3: Cass is Cass. Let's see that post. Take it from the top, mister.
0: Well, we want to know what you're celebrating.
3: Don't be an E-flat. New Year's, dope. 1947. What do you want, 1927?
0: Come to think of it, maybe you got something there.
4: Oh,

0: Phil.
1: This is Roseland, isn't it?
0: That's right. Probably the most famous dance spot in America.
1: Oh, my aching dogs. Listen, I couldn't drag one foot after her.
2: Why, Willie Bibbins, where did you come from?
1: Well, looky here now, doggone. If it ain't little Sally Watson from down home. Happy little old New Year, honey.
2: And me just pining for a dance in Mayor.
1: Well, honey, that's what you pine no more.
0: Should old acquaintance be forgotten?

0: feet are killing me, Fred.
1: Ah, stop, Bill.
2: In here where the light's burning. It's an old friend. Best shoemaker in New York.
0: Well, now, he ought to have a place to sit down.
2: He has. Hello, Jim.
3: Why, hello, Fred. Come in.
0: We're
2: Bill Bivens, and we'd like to sit down.
3: Help yourself. Throw the cat out of the big chair.
2: Thanks.
0: Man, oh, man.
2: You're not celebrating this year, Jim.
3: Me? Sure I'm celebrating. Look, I got paper streamers, new calendar, radio going.
2: Well, I mean outside, crowds, trick hats, horns.
3: Not anymore, Fred. Last few years, I've sort of celebrated inside, I guess you'd call it.
2: Well, we've been trying all evening to find out what people are so happy about.
3: Of course, they didn't know.
2: No? Do you? What are you celebrating with your paper streamers and your new calendar?
3: Oh, a lot of little things that mean something to me. Nothing you'd write a song about, like love or world peace. Things like, well, tulips, maybe.
2: Tulips? You, Jim?
3: Yeah, tulips. Kid brought me some bulbs from Holland. Me, I never seen one before, so I looked them up. They grow red and yellow and white. You can't tell by the bulbs, they all look alike. But the kid says they're tulips, and the book says that's how they look. So I picked a spot in the alley back of the shop and put them in. You know, Fred, I think about them tulips all the time. Figuring how they're going to look and wondering which will be which.
2: So you're the tulip king of 8th Avenue and you celebrate.
3: Tonight? Yes. New Year's Eve is like that. Like them bulbs of mine. Sure, maybe in April I'll have to dig them up and find them still looking like a dime's worth of dried onion. But tonight they're red and yellow and white. Midnight tonight don't separate different years any more than any other night. But being people, we've got to have a beginning and an end to things. So we fixed ourselves a brand new beginning every year. New bulbs. Another chance for the fine red and yellow and white things we wanted and didn't get. Can't you see, Fred? Those people out there aren't silly or crazy. They're celebrating the finest thing God ever gives a fellow. A new hope for tomorrow.
2: A new hope for tomorrow.

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0: So to all of us with our paper hats and horns or up here singing Auld Lang Syne, 2 years does mean a new hope for, as Jim would put it, the fine red and yellow and white things we've wanted and haven't had. Let's hope they lie just ahead, beyond the blue horizon.

This is Fred Waring. Thanks again for coming. Here's to your very happy new year. And we're glad the Johnson's Wax people called on us to express it musically for them. Fibber McGee and Molly, and Don King, and all of the folks at 79 Wistful Vista. Fibber and Molly will be back answering the door chime next week at this same time. And when you care to call on us, we're on the air every morning over NBC. Now, with a low bow to the arrangers, Simeon Ringwald, Adrian Gerhardt, soloist Gordon Goodman, Jack Doff, Jane Wilson, Maureen Gerhardt, and all the Pennsylvanians, may there be music, gladness, and all good things in your new year. May it be tops. And as for us, all through 1947, we're going to ride, drive.

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3: This is the president. Hello, this is the president of the United States. Who is this? Is it you again?
4: Look behind you.
3: This is my private line. How did you get through?
4: They're everywhere. All the time. We see them every day. But you have to look behind you.
3: There is nothing behind me. How did you get this number?
4: The spaceman told me.
3: Spaceman.
4: It doesn't matter. They're telling you about monsters. Please, you must look behind you.
3: Young lady, there are no monsters in the Oval Office.

0: Clyde Lewis, and this is Ground Zero. The numbers to call tonight, 888-673-3700. That's 888-673-3700. Tonight, this is almost a late-breaking type of news show, mainly because it's just hitting us in the face and we can't ignore it. We could talk about other things, but there's something more important to talk about. A lot of strange stuff going on during the weekend that I've been following. And then, of course, it all comes back to you again and again and again over and over again. And you're saying to yourself, well, if I avoid this, I'm certainly not doing my job. And it's back to the idea that when the paranormal becomes news, it's always time for us to get to work here at Ground Zero, because we do a lot of shows about the paranormal and the parapolitical and also conspiracy theory, conspiracy analysts. We analyze conspiracies to see if they all check out. Same with a lot of the UFO stories and the ghost stories. We want to investigate them so they check out. If they do check out, great. If not, then, of course, you know, we deem them hoaxes and we move on. Well, this weekend, I was notified that a recent UFO sighting involving a dramatic crash into Lake Winnipeg in Canada has now got the attention of a lot of amateur UFO researchers, the mainstream news, and those who wish to debunk the crash as some sort of experiment gone wrong. The UFO report was first filed on Facebook by a man named Brent Manchies, who snapped a few photos in the area of the crash and posted them on his newsfeed. Immediately, his Facebook page had been taken down. The UFO crash, which garnered attention from the dramatic nature of the military UFO cover-up involved, occurred near Jackhead, Manitoba, with this event standing as one of the most dramatic UFO incidents in the past several months. In fact, we have had a lot of dramatic UFO reports, many of them in the past several months, that have all gotten more and more and more strange or more compelling as we get more and more into the year. Well, another dramatic UFO encounter happened in Peru during a television interview. A television production in the production crew in Lima, Peru, videotaped a purple-colored disc-shaped UFO hovering in the distant sky near a construction site. So far, there's no official explanation for the object. According to Peru This Week, the TV show Alto al Crimen, meaning high crime, was shooting an episode in the upscale Miraflores district of Lima on February 10th. The show's host, Lima Congressman Renzo Reginaro, halted an interview to allow his camera operator to focus on a strange-looking purple object in the sky. The object was a classic disc-shaped object and was just hovering over a construction site, giving off a strange purple and blue color. There's also a strange noise you hear in the sky, too, if you listen carefully. Meanwhile, while this was going on, give us another day, back of February 11th, and a witness's testimony that was sent in. And I was just reading it earlier, and in fact, this was something that shocked me, because this was sent to me later than when we filed our report tonight about a UFO situation in Canada. Of course, the UFO situation has been all over the internet. We received some information earlier about a UFO flap in the general area, which I find interesting. And of course, with all the emails I'm getting, oh, here we go. I think I've got it now. There we go. Let's hope. Yeah, I get a lot of emails, so I get a lot of email of reports and things like that, and I'm hoping I can get this. Yes, here it is. This is a witness report. Lake Winnipeg UFO report. This is information to the Manitoba SICAN group. A witness says this. This was on the 11th, the day after the UFO sighting in Peru. It says, quote, "My husband and I were at our cottage, which is located near Sandy Hook on Highway number 9, North Lakefront, Lake Winnipeg. On a clear day, we can see Victoria Beach across from us. On Wednesday, August the 11th, actually not August the 11th. When was this filed? Oh, okay, I see. It wasn't August the 11th. It was just February the 11th. Approximately 11 p.m. or shortly thereafter, my husband woke me to look at the strange light that was visible in the sky northeast of us and across the lake. It was so bright that it was reflected in the lake, and we looked at it. Suddenly dimmed, moved in a southerly direction, short distance across the lake, then it disappeared. A few moments later, it reappeared in the same spot we had first seen it. I grabbed my camera and started to take pictures, but by the time I took the picture, it seemed to respond to the flashes of my camera." The picture that she submitted to the February 11th, 11 p.m. sighting is not very good, so we didn't print it. But it does say that she observed a tiny red light moving across the lake right after, and then it disappeared and came back again. This was on the 11th of February. And then, let's see. I'm looking at the picture. It wasn't that great. So we really didn't want to print it because it was like, you know, it's just like a simple dot in the sky, maybe Jupiter, maybe Mars. Who knows what it is? But in Canada, UFO crash reports came in around the 18th of February, just before the weekend. Then, of course, the report didn't come out, come out until about the 21st. So I was following this, and I thought to myself, this is disinformation. That's what my first thought was. It was disinformation. But then there were other residents who were saying they were around the area of Jackhead Lake, and they were told that there was a shelter in place, in effect. That means you need to stay in your house. You don't leave. The military issued a shelter in place effect, and that all cell phone and computer communications would be halted until whatever it was that crashed in the lake, Lake Winnipeg, was safely pulled out of the ice and the danger was clear. So apparently whatever crashed at Lake Winnipeg was a danger to the public, and they kept them. I mean, and so the sightings were seen as far back as February 11th, as far as I can tell, according to the SICAN report. And then, of course, we have the crash that happened somewhere between the 18th and the 21st. So the Canadian military, allegedly, had blocked communications about this incident happening, which brings up a lot of questions that I'm sure the military does not want to answer about this UFO crash. UFOs, of course, are hard sell in a world where there's plenty of skepticism out there. There are a lot of opportunists that want to start a good UFO story, and they can also hoax or Photoshop pictures. But it seems that there was indeed something in the ice of military interest that was reported on February 18th with reports of UFOs near Winnipeg Lake coming into Zycan around the 11th of February. Pictures of military vehicles near Jackhead were popping up all over the internet and generating from Twitter accounts in Winnipeg. People described the vehicles as looking like, this is the vehicle the spacecraft says. People described the vehicle as looking like a stepped-up pyramid, about 200 yards long, and a triangular-shaped pyramid craft. One resident commented that whatever the craft was, it was huge and had a long set of lights and literally broke in two. Pieces of it were seen heading straight up and then dropping suddenly into the lake, causing a huge wave that pushed the ice up into the huge piles. CBC News was alerted to all the talk of UFOs and decided to investigate. What they reported was that it was not a UFO at all. According to Lieutenant Colonel Paul Davies, commanding over 38 Territorial Battalion Group, he said that the battalion is involved with an Arctic Response Company Group training exercise on Lake Winnipeg. It's called Arctic Bison 2015. Members of the Arctic Response Company Group drive across frozen Lake Winnipeg during the exercise. About 150 military personnel are taking part in the exercise, which includes the 38th Canadian Brigade, the 2nd Battalion of the Princess Patricia's Canadian Light Infantry, the 4th Canadian Ranger Patrol Group, and 440 Squadron of the Royal Canadian Air Force. Davies commented to CBC News that soldiers are training to deal with a plane crash and provide ground search and rescue support in the Arctic. The bright light that people saw, he explained, came from an airplane that takes off very quickly and then crashes. It's remote control. At least that's what I'm thinking, if this is what they're seeing. Residents were not aware of this exercise. None of the residents in the area were aware of the exercise. And during the UFO incident, a very harsh cold front had blown through, making it dangerous to be outside. It's also peculiar that a shelter-in-place command has been issued for the area. Nobody is allowed to leave or enter the reservation at this time, and that the military has been going door-to-door talking with residents. They are telling the residents that they are conducting emergency training exercises. Now, after the fact, they go around telling people this, not before the fact when everybody was seeing the lights in the sky. So if it's routine training, then why all the drama? Why is there a shelter-in-place command being issued by the military, and with the extreme cold front in Manitoba over the last 2 days, why would these so-called exercises continue in extremely dangerous conditions? I mean, in a deadly freeze, it's dangerous to spend time outdoors for any patrol, regardless if you're doing an exercise or not. Also, why is the military moved in all their equipment, effectively blocking any view of what may have crashed into the water or what they're doing there? I contacted, actually, Tracy Twyman contacted Peter Davenport for the National UFO Reporting Center, and he tells Tracy that he had contacted Dr. Chris Ruthowski from the Canadian UFO report in Manitoba and the strike team from UFON, and they claim there's nothing to the story. Now, I claim that they say there's nothing to the story because both Mr. Ruthowski and MUFON have not gotten outside to take a look at what's going on out there. It reminds me of a story I did in Tracy, California, where it was so hot nobody wanted to investigate a UFO story near Livermore Labs in Tracy, California. It was basically a Davis-Tracy area. It was so hot that they didn't want to get out and check out if anything crashed near Livermore Labs, although people saw it crash all the way from San Francisco, Reno, and Idaho. And it was weird because after the crash, there was a huge tire fire out in the middle of the Joaquin Valley, San Joaquin Valley, and they're wondering if something crashed at the tire dump causing the fire. So now we have a bad weather cold front moving through Manitoba, Jackhead, and the Jackhead Reservation, and looking at Lake Winnipeg. Something has crashed. There are huge ice forms have been on the lake. And now we have all kinds of military around the area, not anybody in, not letting anybody out of their homes. They've also shut down telephone and computer communications. The reason why I know this is because we worked like hell to get a guest on tonight from Manitoba, and we finally got a way to get her through us without using, without going through other channels, and so we're going to get her on later to talk about what's going on out there. But it's really creepy how they shut down internet, they shut down phone, they shut down everything, telling everybody, stay in your homes, we don't want you to see what's going on out here. 888-673-3700, we'll be back.
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Lights were seen over Canada, Manitoba, on the 11th of February. Then on Wednesday, February the 18th, 2015, reports on social media of a strange UFO object over Lake Winnipeg started doing the rounds. Then pictures and accounts of a UFO crash started circulating, with pictures of a Canadian military vehicle, or many of them anyway, near the alleged crash site, and the military announcing shortly thereafter that they were conducting a training exercise. After the initial UFO sightings, there was a man by the name of Brent Manchies posted on his Facebook page, UFO crash report on the Jackhead Reserve in Manitoba, Canada. Apparently the Canadian military have vehicles lined up on the North Shore. They're threatening anybody who tries to take pics. Lots of eyewitnesses. There's a round object being hauled across the lake, being pulled by snowmobiles and a bombardier. Something was seen going down by eight fishermen. They reported it. Why would they not let the media know if it was a plane crash? And it's also interesting to note that another user on YouTube managed to capture the strange lights in the sky before it crashed, posted the video, but then the video was pulled from YouTube. Apparently, the disc-shaped craft was seen crashing through the ice on the lake. At least one person got photographic evidence, but has since been detained by the Canadian military. UFO crash in rural Manitoba, Canada. A UFO crash landed into a frozen lake within the last 24 hours on an Indian reservation in rural Manitoba. Quote, I have contact with a former resident of the reservation, and their family still lives on the reservation, and informed them about the situation this evening. It says also here, I've also been informed that nobody is allowed to leave or enter the reservation at this time, and that the military has been going door-to-door talking with people. They are telling the residents that they are conducting emergency training exercises, but there's been an extreme cold front in Manitoba over the last 2 days, and it's extremely dangerous to spend time outdoors for any period. The military has moved in all their equipment, effectively blocking any view of what may have crashed into the water or what they are doing there. But I'm sure they are recovering the evidence. This is the guy who posted on Facebook his quotes. But now even the Facebook page has been pulled down, and many of the pictures have been pulled, have been ordered off of websites. Now, on the Ground Zero website at groundzeromedia.org, we have some of the surviving pictures from the incident. However, many of them are kind of iffy. You know, you look at them and they're kind of, you know, we've got the picture of the UFO in Peru, of course, that we talked about. We've got the military vehicles in the area of Lake Winnipeg and the Jackhead Indian Reservation. And we've got Lake Winnipeg prior to the crash, a good picture of that. But we have across the ice some disturbance in the ice. But that happens all the time. That's another thing that's interesting, is that when you have water moving through Lake Winnipeg, sometimes the ice pushes up, pushes forward. But according to our witness, we're going to be having on the show later, that the crash of this vehicle, whatever it is, caused the ice to push up near the shoreline. So people are like watching that, wondering why they're not getting told what to do. They have to have a shelter in place right now. And it's pretty peculiar what's going on there. You know, just like I said, we contacted Peter Davenport of the National UFO Reporting Center, and he said, well, we don't know. We just think it's a hoax. CBC News is alerted to all of the talk of UFOs. They decided to investigate what they reported, that they say, don't worry, it's not UFOs. It is the 38th Territorial Battalion Group operating something called Arctic Bison 2015. There's about 150 military personnel taking part in the exercise, which includes the 38th Canadian Brigade Group, the 2nd Battalion of the Princess Patricia's Canadian Light Infantry, the 4th Canadian Ranger Patrol Group, and 440 Squadron of the Royal Canadian Air Force. The bright light that people saw, he explained, came from an airplane that takes off very quickly and then crashes. Well, many of the evidence, what any of the residents were saying, that what they saw was a huge 200-yard triangle go up in the sky, break in two, and then come back down into Lake Winnipeg. The military has moved in all their equipment now, blocking any view of this so-called UFO. The UFO community, of course, is frequently inundated with promises of easy answers. The question is, it's a matter of who do you trust? Do you trust the military's explanation, or do you trust what people have seen? I mean, when you hear normal average people say, I looked up in the sky and I saw something strange crash in Lake Winnipeg, and then the military steps in and says, you're not leaving your house, you're staying here. See, that's what makes me question this.
that something that they don't want the public to see has crashed. Now, that could be a million things. It doesn't have to be necessarily extraterrestrial, but it most certainly explains that this is something that the military does not want the people to see. So this is something that is either top secret, or that the exercise is top secret, or whatever they see may be something they're not supposed to see. And that's why I worry about whether or not this is some sort of a extraterrestrial vehicle or something. But when you're told to stay in your house and not leave, and then when they cut your phone and your internet, it makes you wonder what they're doing. 888-673-3700. That's 888-673-3700. Who do you trust? The military's explanation about a UFO encounter, or the public's testimony? 888-673-3700. We'll be back.

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1: I heard some people were saying that, you know, that this was an operation, military exercise that was planned. But, I mean, I don't think, as far as I know, nobody on the reserve was aware of the operation beforehand.

0: tracks that are able to cross the snow, and they were pulling something out of the ice, and it was no plane. It was a disc-shaped object.
1: Are you the guys from Washington?
2: You get many other visitors out here?
3: How long you been on site?
1: Since this morning. A Russian oil team called it in about 18 hours ago.
3: How come nobody spotted it before?
1: Really not that surprising. This landscape's changing all the time. You got any idea what this thing is exactly?
3: I don't know. It's probably a weather balloon.
1: I don't think so. You know, we don't have the equipment for a job like this.
2: How long before we can start craning it out?
1: I don't think you quite understand. You guys are gonna need one hell of a crane.
0: This was about the size of... the size of a football field.
4: If it's kind of a shape like that, it kind of reminds me of if it was, it's like the stealth bomber or the stealth fighter. The stealth fighter's smaller and it's got more of a pyramidal shape. You know what I mean? If it's got windows like that, maybe it is something like reverse engineered.
5: They are not what they claim to be. They are not what they claim to be.
6: I'm Clyde Lewis, and you are listening to Ground Zero. The numbers to call tonight, 888-673-3700. That's 888-673-3700. Tonight, something has fallen in Canada. Some sort of unidentified flying object. Whether it's piloted by aliens, we do not know. But what we do know is the military doesn't want anybody to see it. The military is blocking the area near Lake Winnipeg, Jackhead Indian Reservation, and they've decided no one is leaving their homes, no one is getting internet, and no one's getting cell phone service. So we've been trying like hell to get a witness out of Canada. We're going to try and get that witness tonight. Let's hope we can get it. We're trying to get her from another locale and try to make the phones jump so we can get her, and hopefully she'll come on the program around in about an hour or so, about a half hour. We're still trying, and we got her earlier, and she's saying, as long as this phone holds and they don't shut us down, that's great. So it's interesting that how we did this, and hopefully we can get her when she's on around 8 o'clock tonight, Pacific time. I know that we get inundated with all kinds of promises of disclosure around here. We've heard people come on the program and saying, yes, it's going to happen, but, you know, with all the promises, we don't get any easy answers. And, you know, Canadian Defense Minister Hellyer has said that, you know, why doesn't the United States come forward? Well, you look, if he's calling us the kettle and he's calling us black things, why don't we just say to him, hey, Hellyer, why don't you step in and see if we can get some information about this crash in Manitoba, in the Jackhead area, Manitoba? Because, I mean, we always get a lot of these niceties thrown at us about, oh, yeah, it's going to happen. But we get convenient explanations about what is being seen from the military. And with the latest Blue Book revelations, there's more caution now about what is reported and what is to be ignored. You know, it's always interesting to see what UFO stories eventually become easily explained away by the military and which ones aren't explained, and how long it will take for the story to get lost somewhere in the memory hole. Now, many people in the field of research sincerely want to believe that UFOs piloted by aliens is common. But the truth is, there are many theories that presume that perhaps the alien UFOs are rare and that we are experiencing alien probes or unmanned or artificial intelligence, and how these pilots are being remote controlled. In October of 2012, more than 100 UFOs were seen along the India-China border, and the sightings had officials puzzled. The Times of India reported that yellowish spheres appeared to have lifted off the horizon on the Chinese side and slowly traversed the sky for 3 to 5 hours before disappearing. The Times of India added that the UFO sighting stumped numerous Italian military groups, including their Air Force, NTRO Technical Intelligence Agency, and the Indo-Tibetan Border Police. The Los Angeles Times reported that intelligence had ruled out the simple answer of the UFOs being Chinese drones or low-orbit satellites. even though officials tried to calm the population with possible down-to-earth explanations, the people were not convinced that the objects were from Earth or even friendly. In fact, a photographer who had witnessed this phenomenon began shooting pictures at the border. What he witnessed was something that even baffled him. What he saw were orbs and spheres, but what he also witnessed was what appeared to be machines with what had mechanical arms picking up soil samples. It was suggested that this was an extraterrestrial probe picking up Earth soil. Now, this theory lasted a long time and got the attention and the imagination of the people in China and India. In 2014, however, the media suggested that the UFOs in question were Chinese balloons gathering information and positions of troops along the Chinese border. China is on altogether different ground as compared to Indians in terms of technological advancement, military operations. The highly advanced robots that were used at the border have not been explained satisfactorily. So, even though we've heard the explanation of the balloons and the border passings and all of this, no one was able to actually explain in a satisfying way what happened with the robots. I know it's stating the obvious to say that everybody who does UFO research has at one time or another wished for one great event, the ultimate smoking gun. And that would decisively reveal the truth. However, it's unfortunate that there's no shortcuts here. UFO research is just plain hard work. And to even think, and there's been a number of websites and a number of places where you go see UFOs on YouTube that have speculated this is the new Roswell, you're wrong. It has not even come close to the new Roswell. Say, oh, this is like Roswell. No. Nothing like Roswell. This is something different. This is something different. Anyone to be worth their weight in investigation would know the difference between Roswell and what's going on in Canada right now. And what is going on is something a lot different. And I could even speculate and go on the record as saying that if this is something that the military doesn't want you to see, it's something very top secret and it's being tested before it is used in the war theater. And that would be a simple explanation without explaining it with UFOs. And then, of course, I'm not saying it could be aliens, but could be. You never know. Let's go to John in Florida. Hi, John. You're on Ground Zero. Go ahead.
7: Yeah, well, you know what? You stole my thunder yet again. I was going to say the same exact thing you just said.
6: What's that?
7: It's definitely a military operation gone wrong. It's a clear excuse for it. That's the only explanation that I could come up with.
6: How do you explain... Joe, how do you explain 150 to nearly 200 soldiers out in sub-zero temperatures when it's dangerous to be out there in the first place? Why would they hold this kind of exercise in sub-zero temperatures?
7: Well, getting back to the point, obviously it's something they do not want us to see. Like you said, they're getting ready for something. Something is going down. I mean, they back engineered this stuff since the Germans and the war back in the 1930s. We have technology in this country that our American public knows nothing about. Now, we see the world stages ramping up. We've got wars all over the world. In my opinion, World War III has already started.
6: Yeah.
7: They're getting ready for something. Something is going to go down, and it's going to end up going down soon, in my opinion.
6: Well, I would say that, you know, what isn't explained, though, is if you take a look at my website and go to Ground Zero, you go to both the Facebook page and the Ground Zero media site, you go to both those pages, and I have the UFO from Peru. That is an amazing shot. That is a UFO bona fide right there in the middle of the construction site flying up there. And that's a congressman from Lima who's doing the TV show. He's speaking to the people, and all of a sudden he says, ¿Qué pasó? He looks up, and there it is. It's flying overhead above a construction site. Now, it's purple for some reason. It's a purple-looking UFO, but it's a classic saucer-shaped UFO above a construction site. And then after that, we have this going on in Winnipeg, Canada. But this time, the military are saying, stay in your homes. We're shutting down your internet. We're shutting down your phones. No pictures getting out, nothing. We're blocking the area. And I'm thinking, boy, that's pretty pretty harsh for something that just fell out of the sky into the water. So we've confirmed that something's fallen out of the sky, right? We've confirmed that the military's interested. We're confirming that the military is, the military says it has something to do with something that flies and then crashes. But what is it? You know, is it an experimental craft, or is that just a good cover for a possible alien smokescreen or an alien landing or some sort of alien crash?
7: Well, it could definitely be a little bit of both, but we've now answered another question. The military is fully capable of shutting down our grid, shutting down our communication, shutting down everything to blind us from what they you know, don't necessarily want us to see.
6: Right.
7: That in itself is crazy.
6: Yeah, I think so too.
7: You know, I mean, how would you, if you pick up the phone when an emergency is going on and there's nobody there? And you can't reach anybody. What are you going to do then?
6: You have to contact the military. You have to get a hold of the military garrison, which means putting on your coat, putting on your mucklucks, and going through the snow and trying to find your way to find a military garrison who's willing to hear your story about somebody who may be sick or dying in your home. I think this is nonsense. Why the blackout? I mean, how long does it take him to take something out of the water, drag it across the snow, and get it the hell out of Manitoba? I mean, it's almost as if, you know, there's more to it. It's like I was told by one of the witnesses, it was a huge craft. It was about 200 yards wide or 200 yards long, broke in two and went into the water. So maybe part one has been pulled out and part two is still down there somewhere they got to find.
7: True. Well, they did also say that it was triangular shaped as well.
6: Yeah, that's true.
7: Now, in our arsenal, we got the B-2 stealth bomber, which is also triangular.
6: Right.
7: They also have other things that are very, very similar that very well could have crashed. Like I said, back engineering, getting back to the point.
6: Yeah, that was one of those witnesses said that. Said, you know, back engineering, triangle-shaped craft. He mentioned the bombers. He mentioned them all. But, you know, the Aurora allegedly is supposedly large and triangular-shaped and very, very quiet as it moves through. They did hear a boom before the thing hit the water, and my witness that's in Winnipeg, that's in Manitoba tonight, told me, she said, well, it moved the underlying water through the ice and pushed the ice closer to the shore. So it kind of did that whole ice move where the ice is cracking slowly and moving towards the shore as it's freezing, as it rises up from the depths. So whatever it was huge. Yeah. They said it caused a shake, too. They felt a shaking when it happened.
7: Well, obviously something that size striking a solid object like that is definitely going to create a shockwave.
6: Sure. Well, you know, if anything, it's an interesting story. I mean, it's like I said before, it reminds me of the Tracy story that I filed back in 98. But back in 98, the Tracy story was it was 102 degrees, 104 degrees. No one wanted to go out in the middle of nowhere to investigate a UFO at 104 degrees. Now I'm thinking it's sub-zero there. It's, you know, 30, 40 below zero down in that area. I don't think anybody wants to get out of their homes too quickly to go check out a UFO sighting. So.
7: Well, not only that, I've been to Tracy many, many, many, many times. I'm a truck driver.
6: Okay.
7: And there's nothing out there.
6: I know.
7: Nothing.
6: I know. Nothing's
7: there's
6: in Tracy.
7: Nothing out there.
6: I know.
7: So who the hell wants to go out and investigate something, like you said, in 104 degree weather, walk out in the middle of the desert? Yeah. Oh, yeah, let's go see what it is. No, yeah. I'm not thinking so.
6: No, leave it alone. Let the aliens die out there. That's what I would say. Hey, Joe, thank you for the call. Thank you so much. Take care. You know, a lot of it is practical. You know, it's like, why would I want to get in my car, drive hundreds of miles out in the middle of nowhere, and go looking for a UFO that's crashed in the desert at 103 degrees? You wouldn't want to. Same with the wooded areas of Manitoba. You know, you go to Jakehead Indian Reservation. You're looking around for this crashed disc in Lake Winnipeg. You're not going to find anything. And then the military shows up, and you're pretty much in trouble once they show up. So, no, I don't know. See, this is where it gets kind of weird. Is it or is it not a UFO, alien or otherwise? And why is the military so interested in it? Do you trust the witnesses in Manitoba or do you trust the military and what they're saying is going on? 888-673-3700. We'll be back.
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6: What I'm going to play for you now is couple of compilations of clips that I picked up around the internet of those who described what happened in Manitoba. Here you go. Give a listen to these.
9: I heard some people were saying that, you know, that this was an operation, military exercise that was planned. But, I mean, I don't think, as far as I know, nobody on the reserve was aware of the operation beforehand.
0: An all-terrain vehicle with tracks that are able to cross the snow. And they were pulling something out of the ice. And it was no plane. It was a disc-shaped object. This was about the size of, half the size of a football field.
4: If it's kind of a shape like that, it kind of reminds me of if it would, it's like the stealth bomber or the stealth fighter. The stealth fighter is smaller and it's got more of a pyramidal shape. You know what I mean? If it's got windows like that, maybe it could, you know, maybe it is something like reverse engineered.
6: Well, right now it's 27 degrees in Winnipeg, Manitoba, Canada. In fact, they're expecting the temperature to drop to 7 tonight, minus 12 tomorrow, minus 18 on Wednesday, minus 14 on Thursday. So I don't know how cold it was a couple days ago, probably colder than that at night, for those soldiers were training in that bitter cold weather. And many people say it's dangerous for military or anybody to be out in the cold like that. Let's go to Michael in New Mexico. Hi, Michael. You're on Ground Zero.
10: Hey, Clive. How you doing?
6: Good.
10: Okay. Hey, I was stationed in Alaska for 3 years, and I've experienced minus 65-degree temperatures.
6: Wow.
10: Those were just normal, everyday field training problems, where we go out and we train to do our mission in extreme cold weather. We have a cold weather, extreme cold weather school up there. And then also, thanks to the Army, I was stationed in Fort Hood, Texas, and we've got to go out to the National Training Center in California, where we experience triple digits. So if we're out there just training in 100-degree temperature, and the Army wants something, and it's 120 degrees, minus 80 degrees, they're going to go find it.
6: Wouldn't the military, though, go door-to-door telling people about the exercise before the exercise rather than after having the exercise?
10: Nope.
6: What, they go ahead and do the exercise and scare the hell out of everybody, and then knock door-to-door and say, stay in your homes, we don't want you leaving your homes because we're doing an exercise?
10: Nope. We had the same thing when I was stationed in Germany. We would have certain things, and we would do, when we would have road marches down the Autobahn, and we wouldn't be broadcasting our troop movements, and that's what it is. You're broadcasting troop movements.
6: Yeah, but this is for an exercise, Michael. It's like, tell the people what you're doing. If you're going to be flying something in the sky and have it explode in the sky and crash in Winnipeg Lake, wouldn't you want to tell somebody? Because somebody would see it and think it was something like a plane going down or a UFO or even a missile going down.
10: They were expecting
6: it
10: to explode. They would tell you if they were not expecting it to explode and it was supposed to be a normal operation, you don't broadcast troop movements.
6: Okay, well,
10: you don't want people out there observing, but it's amazing that how quickly your body will adapt after so many years in these certain environments.
6: Okay, Michael.
10: I was amazed.
6: I appreciate the call, Michael. Thank you. You don't broadcast troop movements, but this is peacetime, okay?

wake up. An eye is upon you, staring straight down and keenly through, seeing all that you are and everything that you can never be. Yes, an eye is upon you, an eye ready to blink. So face forward, with arms wide open and mind reeling. Your future has arrived. Are you ready to go?

0: St. Louis, and this is Ground Zero. The numbers to call tonight, 888-673-3700. That's 888-673-3700. A story that's out of control on the internet needs to get under control, and that is a story about a possible UFO crash in Winnipeg Lake in Manitoba. Saying that the military is there right now doing all kinds of investigations of what's going on there, and a number of people claiming to be censored, having their phones shut down and their internet shut down. A number of things happening that are rumored. We have pictures of trucks blocking the area there, making sure that no one finds out what's going on. Television has, the CBC has said that what we're looking at here is nothing but an exercise happening in really cold weather. Arctic Bison 2015 is the name of this this exercise the military is involved with. In fact, Lieutenant Colonel Paul Davies, commanding officer of the 38th Territorial Battalion Group, saying that the battalion is involved with Arctic Response Company group training. About 150 military personnel are taking part in this exercise, which includes the 38th Canadian Brigade Group, the 2nd Battalion of the Princess Patricia's Canadian Light Infantry, the 4th Canadian Ranger Patrol Group, and 440 Squadron of the Royal Canadian Air Force. That's a lot of military in the area. And Davies is saying that the soldiers are training in sub-zero temperatures, and it also deals with a plane crash. What happened is that in Manitoba, Winnipeg, near Jackhead Reservation, a number of residents there from February 11th on have seen a bright light in the sky. But on the 18th, it was reported that that bright light in the sky exploded and crashed into the Winnipeg Lake. The residents were not aware of the exercise, and during the UFO incident, a very harsh cold front blew through, and people were wondering what is going on. Then they were told by the military that nobody was allowed to leave or enter the reservation at the time that they were trying to extricate what it appears to be, according to some witnesses, a cylindrical aircraft. They've been going door-to-door with residents saying, "Don't worry, we're trying to clean things up, and we'll be out of your hair soon." They're telling the residents that they are conducting emergency training exercises. So a lot of questions this raises. Regardless of whether or not this is a UFO story or not, something has fallen out of the sky in Winnipeg. Something is happening, and if routine training is going on, why all the drama? Why is there shelter-in-place commands being issued to the military? Why are we seeing people shutting down cell phones and websites? We got a hold of Shelley Pfeiffer. She's in Canada right now. We want to get her opinion on all this. Shelley, you're aware of what's going on in Manitoba Lake, am I correct?
1: Well, I've been keeping up with it ever since I was informed about it, yes.
0: And what is it that you think is going on out there?
1: Well, something strange is going on because I'm just a typical, you know, citizen. And a friend of mine, Roger Clouton, asked me to do a bit of investigating. And every time I sent him a Canadian link, it was blocked out.
0: So they blocked out the information that you were trying. You were trying to do an investigation. They blocked out the information that the links you were sending. Now, were these links from Canada?
1: Yes.
0: And so they were blocked out in the United States, so he couldn't read them. Roger Clouton, who's with Northwest Coast Recon here in Northwest, correct?
1: Yeah, exactly. He's a friend of mine for.

0: $6.99. It's awesome.
1: Okay, so yeah, Shelly, what have you heard is happening in Canada right now? What have you heard is happening out there?
0: They're suspicious. Like, come on. When censorship starts getting involved, you know they're trying to hide something. If it was just a typical exercise, there wouldn't be all this, right?
1: Mm-hmm. Well, I mean, I just know that when they had the Boston bombing here in the United States, they shut down an entire city and told people not to leave their homes so they could find the bomber. I don't see the point in shutting down the area near Jackhead in order to get this thing taken care of. In fact, it was already said that something had been pulled out of the something pulled out of Lake Winnipeg, but no one knew for sure because the military was in the area. Do you think it was a UFO, and do you think they're hiding something?
0: Well, when this first started, I started checking out all the pictures and that people were posting that got deleted. I have seen numerous videos that have whatever with a a military helicopter pulling something in a net. So why would they be doing that? Then Davis, like you were mentioning earlier, mentioned, oh, well, that's just a plane that takes off really quick. Well, us in Canada, we all know what Lake Winnipeg's like, and I'll tell you, you don't land or take off on a plane on that lake. You got jagged edges all over the place from melting and the water coming together. You know what I mean? Like,
1: so that's normal. It's normal to have those jagged areas. But I also heard a rumor they were digging, or at least trying to create a landing strip for this plane, and I guess maybe the plane got caught and probably crashed. Would that be more of a plausible plausible explanation for what happened, that maybe it was a plane that got crashed, or are you still sticking by your UFO story?
0: I'm not going with them. I'm thinking it's something else. I don't know if it's a UFO. I just know darn tootin' it would take you months to get that lake smooth enough to land.
1: What about the idea of keeping people in their homes? Is that something that has you also questioning what's going on?
0: That's scary, because some people need to get out when it's nice weather to be able to get their food, you know, go out and commute with the community. And with them not allowed to go, there's something wrong. Like, and I've tried to phone the ban office today. I've tried for 3 hours, and all I got was a beep, beep, beep, beep. And I couldn't get through. I don't know what's going on, but I phoned the Jackhead Reserve, Indian Reserve, and I couldn't get through.
1: So everything's kind of blocked for you when you're trying to get any information. Have you heard anything from the CBC? Have you read, have you watched the news? What have they said?
0: Nothing.
1: So they've said nothing?
0: Nothing.
1: I got an email from somebody in Edmonton that said that they heard nothing about this, that this is the first time they've heard this and it's been reported. They said that, but then again, I've seen CBC websites explaining that this was part of the Arctic Bison exercise, that this is a military exercise with a lot of men involved.
0: Yeah, but you know what? There isn't a lot of men involved. It's a special unit, obviously.
1: Right.
0: I sent Roger pictures where the military is going in. And, okay, I heard it was an exercise for Israel, too, or Iraq or whatever, too. But guess what? Do they use snowmobiles in Iraq? Not the last time I heard.
1: So
0: why in the heck would they have a whole bunch of militaries on snowmobiles?
1: So that's true. I mean, I forgot to let everybody know that there have been pictures being sent of them on snowmobiles, and people are like laughing at the idea that they're using snowmobiles in this effort. Why does that seem so odd to you? What's that?
0: If it was seriously a training expedition for overseas, they would not be using something they don't have control of over there.
1: So, okay, so you're kind of having a hard time believing this is any kind of exercise, especially because they're using snowmobiles.
0: Yeah.
1: All right.
0: I really do. I don't think I should say this, but my brother was in the military for 33 years, so I have a little bit of common sense with the military.
1: Mm-hmm. So what you're observing is nonsense. What you're hearing is nonsense. You're thinking that a lot of what's going on here is nonsense, and they're blocking some. So you don't know if it's a UFO, but you say something secret is being blocked up there in Jackhead.
0: I'm with you there, Clyde. Yeah, exactly.
1: Wow. Okay. Well, I just wanted to touch base with you.
0: Think about it.
1: What's that? Go ahead.
0: Like, seriously, think about it. If they're censoring my Facebook, I'm sending links, and I got to use my iPhone to send somebody in the States pictures. There's something wrong there. They're hiding something.
1: Right. And I'm noticing that nothing's affecting your iPhone, so that means that I don't know why. Because a lot of people are complaining of cell phone usage being off, internet off, and I guess your iPhone's okay.
0: Yeah.
1: It doesn't have any problems. Yeah, well, I mean, sometimes...
0: I don't think they've had a chance to catch up with Mac yet.
1: So what, you were getting your information off your Mac?
0: Yeah.
1: Yeah, leave it to Mac. That, you know, no virus, no problem. Okay, well, I guess then, I just want to tell you, I hope you're safe, and I thank you for calling the program and being involved with the program tonight, because I just wanted to hear from someone up there that just, you know, like you said, you're just a regular citizen with questions, and no one's answering those questions. You're not getting any information from your mainstream news sources. When was the first time you heard about this incident?
0: 2 days ago.
1: Okay.
0: I've seen it, and it, you know, started to come up on the Canadian. But when it came up, it disappeared just as quick.
1: So it was a story that came up. Was it first reported as a UFO incident, or was it reported as a military incident when it first came up?
0: When it first came up on the internet, on the Edmonton Sun, it came up as there was just something.
1: Okay.
0: And then a light come over Lake Winnipeg. And then all of a sudden, boom, you never heard nothing about it again.
1: Okay. Now, I read a report that on the 11th, they were reporting lights over Lake Winnipeg. And then bright lights over Lake Winnipeg again on the 18th. And then, of course, the crash that's happened. And that didn't... reached America, the United States, until the 21st. So I guess they...
0: Well, the funny thing is, there's a YouTube video that a lot of us Canadians got to see of them with the fish in the lake and them hooking onto it, like I said earlier, with a net and pulling it out with the military helicopter. Like, and then all of a sudden, that video itself disappeared.
1: Interesting. Well, Shelley Pfeiffer, thank you for appearing on Ground Zero and giving us the update. I appreciate it. Thank you so much.
0: Well, thank you very much for having me, Clyde, and I'm glad your house is all doing good, and cheers to you.
1: Thank you so much. Thank you so much, Shelley. There you have it from Shelley Pfeiffer giving us information about how the story first popped up 2 days ago that was pulled, came back as a military exercise. First reported as a UFO incident, then pulled, and then a military exercise was reported. Here in the States, we didn't hear about the crash literally until the 21st. So what's going on? Is this disinformation or is this reality? Is there something that they're hiding? What do you think? Do you believe the military's explanation or do you believe what normal citizens are seeing? You heard Shelley's testimony. What do you think? 888-673-3700. That's 888-673-3700, and we'll be back.
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0: listeners in on the secrets and big things are being planned. 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Ground Zero.
1: Jim on Facebook refutes what the caller stated about troop movements. He said the caller is wrong. Troop movements are cleared with all civilian authorities prior to maneuvers. At this level of authority, he may not even know what was cleared and what was not cleared by higher command. Five-paragraph orders must always be followed when a large-scale operation is scheduled. Paragraph 1, Section 4 of this operation order deals with civilian notifications and terrain operations and considerations. When lines of communication are cut, civilians are ordered to stay in their homes. That is not shelter in place. That is martial law. Without martial law being declared, not to mention, this is happening on a reservation where the Canadian military should have no authority to order anyone around. If the reservation is considered sovereign soil of that Indian tribe, I would think if maneuvers were being conducted on a reservation, that the tribe would have to okay it months ahead of time. Sounds like he knows what he's talking about. That's what I was thinking, Jim. And I really appreciate, I really appreciate what you had to say, because I think that was the way I always taught, the way things were run. And that's why whatever is operating out there in Canada right now is a bad operation. It makes me wonder if they're trying to hide something, something very top secret. Let's go to AJ in Texas. Hi, AJ. You're on Ground Zero.
2: Hey, how you doing?
1: Good.
2: I don't really know much what the lady was talking about. I just tuned in right now. But if they're doing snowmobiles, I mean, we have other fire hotspots in the world. We got Ukraine. We got Russia. I mean, there could be all kinds of scenarios why they would be training on snowmobiles, not just ISIS.
1: Well, you know, you're right about that. And I was thinking the same thing about training in places like Ukraine and Russia, some of the colder places that are there. They may be training for a plane crash in a cold spot of Russia or a cold spot of Ukraine.
2: It's about to ramp up in that part of the world and people don't see it, but it's going to get pretty bad.
1: Pretty good deduction, AJ. Thank you for your call. That makes a lot of sense to me. Thank you so much.
2: Thank you.
1: Take care. Let's go to Michael in Portland, Oregon. You're on Ground Zero.
3: Oh, hey, am I there?
1: Yeah, you're on. Go ahead.
3: Oh, hey. So I was just reading up on an article online about this, and I was also reading something about how Canada and Russia was Canada was launching a quote-unquote Cold War, and I was reading that there is a continuous issue in the North Pole and that there was a seabed under the Arctic and that Canada wanted to extend its continental shelf, which I found interesting. That might have had a correlation. But then I was also reading how Canada was trying to persuade the U.S. They've been continuously trying to persuade the U.S. to send weapons to Ukraine. So I think what's going on in Ukraine and Russia and with Canada wanting to expand the North Pole region might have a correlation with this. It might be preparing for something pretty big.
1: Wouldn't that be strange if they had a war on the North Pole? Cold and everything, that's why Canada's training like they're training, is because like something crashes at the North Pole and they need to rescue it or something. That's an interesting thought. Now, see, this is where it gets good. If we can somehow make these dots connect, then we can understand why they're doing this. But a lot of people don't understand the secret nature of it. They don't understand the military there blocking the views of what's being carried out of the water. And they don't understand why they've been told to stay in their homes and why they've shut down internet and phone.
3: Right. What I think the biggest issue is, though, with this whole shutting down thing, shutting down the lines and everything, is in what you've been saying the whole tonight about if this was just a military exercise, why is this a big deal? I think it's just because they know, if this is actually something to do with Russia, and if they didn't shut down the phones, obviously some American or some kind of outside of Canada is going to report about it, because I've been looking and I haven't heard any mainstream media talking about this. So I think they're just trying to honestly hush up America in general to be talking about this.
1: So we're on to something now and maybe seeing a preview of what's to come, right, Michael?
3: Oh, yeah.
1: All right. Well, thank you for the call. That's a great dot connecting on your part. It's 888-673-3700. UFO report out of Canada 2 days ago. Crash at Winnipeg Lake near Jackhead Reservation. People wondering why the military has taken control of the area. A lot of people saying, well, there was no UFO crash there. This is all a hoax. Other people saying, well, then why are they so secretive? What's going on? Why did they block the area where they pulled this cylindrical thing out of the water? What were we seeing for two nights, three nights prior to the crash and explosion of this craft? Apparently on February 11th, a number of people were coming in, seeing a big bright light in the sky over Winnipeg Lake. They say they can see the reflection on the ice and in some of the water up there. This is something that was reported 2-3 days before the crash. According to Shelley Pfeiffer, a woman that we spoke, we had a conversation with in Canada, she said that it was reported a UFO crashed at Lake Winnipeg. The story was then pulled, and then later it was talking about the exercises going on there at Lake Winnipeg. It wasn't until the 21st that the United States got the story. A number of UFO sites ran with it. That's why we're talking about it tonight. We're trying to understand what's going on up there. Whether or not you believe what the witnesses have seen, a big bright light in the sky crashing, some craft about 200 yards wide, breaking in two, crashing into the water, and then having it being extricated by the military. The military shutting down areas of the Indian reservation there. It's just a peculiar way of handling business, and that's why people are wondering if it is a flying disc or some other UFO out there in Winnipeg. What do you think? 888-673-3700. We'll be back.

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1: These reports are unverified and could be false. According to the commanding officer of the Territorial Battalion Group, military personnel were at the frozen lake to take part in a training program for a dismounted deployment to the high Arctic in support of a recovery operation for a major air disaster. Until further witnesses come forward with evidence, we can only speculate that this was in fact a UFO recovery operation. But it is possible, as stated by the Territorial Battalion Group, that this was just a military training exercise.
2: Jack Heap, the First Nation area over there in Manitoba.

0: to pronounce Manitoba.
1: Jack Head. First Nation Indian Reserve. Jack Head. Jack Head. First Nation Indian Reserve.
2: We are faced with very grievous challenges. The end of all things. And yet, for the first time in the history of the planet, the species has the technology to prevent direct extinction. Yes, it can. Through all the chaos, through all the forces, through all of the wrongs, and the discord, through all of the pain, suffering, through all of our times, there is one thing, and that is our courage. Dreams of an entire planet are focused tonight on those brave souls traveling into the heavens. Godspeed and good luck to you.
3: I'm Clyde Lewis, and you are listening to Ground Zero. Numbers to call tonight, 888-673-3700. In the great white north, there's a great wide conspiracy, cover-up, UFO, Lake Winnipeg, in Jackhead, Manitoba, not Jackhead, Manitoba, Jackhead, Manitoba, Canada. Military there saying they don't want anybody to know what's going on there at Lake Winnipeg. Something crashed there. It's all part of an exercise called Arctic Bison 2015. A lot of men out there doing this exercise, and the exercise is supposed to be rescuing somebody or rescuing a group of people from a sub-zero plane crash. That's what their story, but the other people are saying, it doesn't make any sense. We saw the lights above Lake Winnipeg back on the 11th. Now something huge crashes there, and they're telling us we can't see it. We can't be a part of it. We can't go find out what it is. People's internets are shutting down. People's cell phones are shutting down. It's all reported out of Canada. Can't verify it for sure, unless we have people from Winnipeg calling us. But, of course, a lot more people need to call us and let us know. And it's happening with some people. Maybe other people it's not happening to. 888-673-3700. That's 888-673-3700. Let's go to Joe in Ohio. Hi, Joe. You're on Ground Zero.
4: Hi. How are you, Clyde?
3: Good.
4: First time I listened to your program, and you got an interesting topic.
3: Thank you.
4: I'm an engineer. Work for three Fortune 500 companies, and I have studied fairly extensively UFO phenomena. I'm not a kook, and I have researched this, and I've written a book and a movie I'm trying to get made, a screenplay for a movie, and I call it From Peena Moon to Roswell.
3: Wow. That's my kind of stuff right there. Of course I've heard of Peena Moon. Of course I have.
4: Have you heard it?
3: Yes, I have. Yes, I have.
4: That's where the Americans, in 1945, the Americans were in their first liberated Peena Moon.
3: Mm-hmm.
4: And when the liberating soldiers came in, the officers called our intelligence service, and they came out and they found all this 21st century state-of-the-art rocketry, weaponry, all the things that the Americans have continued to develop. And what they did is they told them to pack this stuff up, all the prototypes, all the drawings, and 1,500 scientists, and they gave them amnesty, and they made them citizens and shipped them to Dayton, Wright-Patterson Air Force Base to continue to develop this stuff.
3: And many of them got jobs in the aerospace industry here in the United States, some more in the Northwest, working for Martin Marietta and Boeing. Others went to Canada, worked for Avro. Some of them worked for the Russian Space Agency as well.
4: Let me continue this a little bit. So what they did is they took them right Patterson, and that was not secret enough for them, so they established a place called Area 51.
3: Mm-hmm.
4: And Area 51 is 486 nautical miles from Roswell, New Mexico.
3: Mm-hmm.
4: And they continued to develop all the things. And one of the prototypes they found was a flying saucer that the Germans had developed capable of 1,500 miles an hour. So
3: was that the real craft, or was that the Shoreburger? There's a number of aircraft that were designed by scientists. There was a Shoreburger Vortex engine, and there was De Glocke, the other engine that was provided by the Germans. And of course, that was there were the real craft and other craft that
0: that were available. Which craft are you speaking of?
4: I'm talking about a flying saucer.
0: Exactly. That's what I'm talking about. But they gave them names. And there was also the Horta, engines that were also placed on these small craft.
4: The Horta brothers.
0: Yeah.
4: The Horta brothers, they were trying to develop a rocket capable of reach or a plane capable of bombing the United States.
0: Right.
4: The Germans had plans to develop by August of 1946. The war ended, fortunately, in August of 1945. But they were on track to build 2,300 ICBMs with atomic warheads on them, capable of reaching the United States. It's just fortunate that the Americans came in there and we didn't let that happen.
0: Well, we got Wernher von Braun from Peenemünde, didn't we?
4: Yeah, we got Wernher von Braun and 1,500 of his engineers and technicians, and that's what developed our space program.
0: Uh-huh.
4: And in fact, the Russian space program, theirs was started by Germans that they had captured. And that's what put up the Sputnik back in 1957.
0: Mm-hmm.
4: And now our answer to the Sputnik was Wernher von Braun, and he came up with our answer to that. And he put our satellite in space. So he was the birth of the space program was Wernher von Braun and his Germans.
0: Mm-hmm.
4: And when that test craft, flying saucer crashed, that didn't come from Mars or Venus or outer space. That came from Roswell. I mean, it crashed in Roswell. It came from Area 51, but the genesis of it was in Peenemünde. That's where it actually came from, because the Germans had developed that, and the Americans continued to develop it. It crashed in 47. The war ended in 45. So there was only a two-year difference. So they continued to develop it, and they were testing it, and that's what happened.
0: I have a question for you, Joe. I mean, I know a lot about the Nazi connections to the UFOs and whatnot. Do you believe that the information about the UFOs and the designs of the UFOs were given by supernatural means, as many people believe, whether they were found...
4: No.
0: In a cult ritual or what have you? No, you just think the scientists came up with it?
4: I think the Germans, by far, have traveled around the country, around the world, and they, by far, are the most technically engineering competent people on the face of the earth. And they were years ahead of what we could do, but it came from Germany. It didn't come from outer space. It didn't come from, you know, some occult thing. And it was just the ability of the German mind to create things. You know, they had drones in 1938. They were working on drones in 1938, and here it is now. In the last 2 years, we've perfected drones. Well, those came from the Germans.
0: But you don't go back into that history at all, because I know of histories of. For example, crashes that were had in the Owl Mountains and places like that, where the Luftwaffe and the scientists grabbed something that came out of the sky, they reverse engineered it, and that's where they got DeGlocka from. I mean, that was one of the engines. I mean, do you talk about DeGlocka in your book or in your movie?
4: No.
0: You don't talk about the DeGlocka engine?
4: No, I know about the Horton brothers, and they were trying to develop a super bombers that could reach the United States, but unfortunately, the war ended too soon for them. They couldn't get the thing up and running.
0: Okay. And do you talk about the Schorberger engine at all, the Vortex engine that he created?
4: No, I don't talk about that engine.
0: Okay.
4: Who perfected that horse?
0: Victor Schorberger.
4: Okay.
0: He was another German scientist that came up with a engine for the flying disc.
4: Okay, well, I don't have him in my notes.
0: Okay.
4: And I've done a lot of research on this thing, and
0: you might want to look him up, because they recently did a story about him. They did a story about him in Epoch Times newspaper. It was the funniest thing that I guess Schorberger, they had this story about how Schorberger was having coffee one day while he was in Munich. And as he was sitting there, he picked up a newspaper and they talked about this great discovery of a vortex engine, and they attributed Victor Schorberger. And he's sitting there thinking to himself, well, wait a minute. Shouldn't I be getting something for this work? And nobody gave him anything. He just, he was dirt poor. He didn't get paid anything for his engine. It was kind of funny.
4: Well, Schorberger designed the engine just like the Germans. You know, they came up with the intercontinental ballistic missiles.
0: Yeah.
4: Or were trying to, and they were, Wernher von Braun was practicing with rockets as a kid, as a 10 or 12-year-old kid. He had rockets that, you know, he was blowing up and then trying to reach the stars.
0: Do you know where von Braun was during the Roswell crash?
4: I think he was in Peenemunde.
0: He was in Los Alamos.
4: Not in Peenemunde. I'm sorry.
0: He was in Los Alamos doing work in Los Alamos.
4: He would migrate, close to that.
0: Yeah. Well, he was in Los Alamos, and then he was transferred to another facility near Ohio. But then he was known to have been walking around Wright-Patterson Field, examining some of the wreckage of the Roswell crash. And it was after that that they came up with some ideas to improve on the rocketry and the space program. And that's allegedly, according to mythology, how Wernher von Braun was able to perfect the V2 and eventually the Saturn V.
4: Right. Those were all German inventions and the German perfected the rocketry.
0: Right.
4: That's the point I was trying to make. So they had wedge-shaped engines, you know, that we claim as our own, but those were actually developed in Germany. The drawings came from Germany.
0: Mm-hmm.
4: And
0: mm-hmm.
4: they even had a, you know, the Challenger that takes the, inner space travel that goes up and lands again. Well, the Germans had one. I've seen the drawings, and they're just about a copy of what we have,
0: right.
4: Except they had a detachable engine.
0: Sure.
4: Or jettison, that they would jettison the engines, where ours have, you know, a permanent engine on it.
0: There was a lot of ingenuity and a lot of strange Wunderweapons, is what they've called them, provided by the scientists at Peenemunde and the ones that left in 43. Some of the other, the intelligence ops that went in through the CIA and the NSA, and then, of course, the scientists being filtered in through Boeing, Martin Marietta, and several others.
4: Right.
0: It's another reason why a lot of the UFO sightings that happened in the Northwest did what they did prior to Roswell in 1947. There was actually a sighting in Puget Sound and also a sighting over Mount Rainier with Kenneth Arnold. So they were actually witnessing the experiment craft going on that way, too. So I believe, however, it was given to them through aliens. I think that through these occult practices and through these seances and through the Vril and the Thelema groups and Thulis, they were able to get that information from ultra-terrestrials, and that's how we made these ships.
4: As an engineer, I have not found any evidence of that ever transpiring.
0: Well, as an engineer, you wouldn't, because it was done in enclaves and very secretive. But, of course, Hitler was into the occult, just like all the other German Nazis were.
4: Oh, yeah, he was highly in the occult, and he thought race and so on.
0: I don't know if Wernher von Braun was, but Wernher von Braun certainly did some things that were pretty bad when he was in Germany. When he was working for the Germans, and we forgave him for some reason. But anyway, got to run. I appreciate the call. And we forgave him for all his bad things because he helped us with the space program. 888-673-3700. We'll be back.
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0: whose allegiance is ruled by expedience. Call him a Nazi, he won't even frown. Nazi schmatzi, says Werner von Braun. Don't say that he's hypocritical. Say rather that he's apolitical. Once the rockets are up, who cares where they come down? That's not my department, says Werner von Braun. Some have harsh words for this man of renown, but some think our attitude should be one of gratitude, like the widows and cripples in old London town, who owe their large pensions to Werner von Braun. You too may be a big hero, once you've learned to count backwards to zero. In German or English, I know how to count down. And I'm learning Chinese, says Werner von Braun.
1: That's Tom Lehrer, Werner von Braun. Anytime his name is mentioned, it's hilarious. By tradition, we always play that song in tribute to the late, great Werner von Braun. Let's go down to Steve in Texas, KLBJ. You're on Ground Zero.
2: Hey, Clyde, how you doing?
1: Doing great, man.
2: Hey, I was watching a documentary about a year ago about the conflict between Canada, Norway, and Russia over the grounds that from the deteriorating ice up there. Mm. And it seems that it's some nautical law that they have access to 200 miles off their coast to the gas oil reserves and the fisheries.
1: Mm-hmm.
2: So that could have something to do with the military activity up there, because the documentary showed our troops training with Canada and Norway, and they're within sight of Russia at times.
1: Yeah, I'm sure that's the case. And in fact, you know, that was a great connection that was made about how what we may be hearing is a precursor to war in Russia or war somewhere in a colder area of the globe. And this would be why they were training. It doesn't explain why they didn't notify the people of Jackhead or of Manitoba. I don't understand why they didn't tell them, because now it gives way to stories like this. I mean, if there is no UFO, no craziness going on, it's, you know, probably, you know, let's take the logical stance here that it may not be. But see, there are a lot of people on my Twitter right now that say, you believe the military story? I don't necessarily believe all the military story. I want to know what's going on. I want to know why something as simple as a plane crashing in the ice has kept people in their homes and has kept the internet down and phones down for some time, so people cannot discuss this or even see it. Doesn't make any sense. I mean, if they're doing an exercise, it should be something simple, not something so complicated they have to keep it secret from the public.
2: It could be, you know, Russia's been probing with bombers all over the world, you know, kind of pushing the borders, air borders of countries. You know, we could have shot down one of their planes, or it could have been, UFO activity monitoring the military exercises there.
1: True. That's interesting, Steve. Thank you so much for the call.
2: Take it easy.
1: Take care. Bye-bye. 888-673-3700. It's 888-673-3700. Tonight, strange stories out of Manitoba, out of Winnipeg. We're hearing about a UFO that may have crashed in Lake Winnipeg near Jackhead Indian Reservation. Now, the problem is that it may just be a hoax. However, the military is acting pretty peculiar about an exercise that they're conducting called Arctic Bison. And everybody in the area are questioning whether or not a UFO has crashed in Lake Winnipeg or if something else more sinister is going on. So I want to know your opinion. We had Shelley Pfeiffer on the show from Canada telling us about what she thought it was, what was going on. She didn't necessarily say it was a UFO, but she says that the military is acting very strange, and she wants to know what's going on as well. Do you believe the witnesses, or do you believe the military story? 888-673-3700. It's a classic tale of information and disinformation. We just got to figure out what's the true information, and we'll be back.
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0: Clyde Lewis, and this is Ground Zero. The numbers to call tonight, 888-673-3700, at 673-3700. Toll free at 888-673-3700. Tonight, talking about commotion in Canada, Winnipeg, Manitoba, UFO crash, reported all over the internet, military acting peculiar, others saying it's a hoax. Question I have is, do you trust the citizens who say that something strange has happened out there, or do you trust the military? Well, I would say that you need to kind of weigh in both and see where it all goes and see if there's any truth, and also check out the sources for this statement. Now, I told you earlier that I had contacted Peter Davenport at the UFO Reporting Center, and he told me that he believed that there was no truth to the story, or that there's very little truth to the story. As a matter of fact, he had contacted several individuals that are there in Canada to try and confirm the story. He tells me that he contacted Chris Rutkowski from the Canadian UFO Report in Manitoba, and also the strike team from UFON. They claim there's nothing to the story, but what we lack are credible witnesses in the story. The few that have talked are now being told not to. The evidence was not first presented to credible news agencies at all. It was mostly done on social media. Even if a UFO crashed in the waters of Jackhead, there would be hardly anyone that could accurately get near it. All we have now are a few curious pictures, some commentary that something evidently had crashed there. Even the military said that they were using a plane crash as a way to carry out their exercise, which is called Arctic Bison. The UFO community frequently inundated with all kinds of stories. It's hard to tell the real ones from the fake ones because many people want to pull hoaxes. The latest Blue Book revelations say that we need to use more caution now when reporting UFO stories. However, if we see something that's out of, that's out of the ordinary, we should report it. Many people in the field of research here that do research sincerely want to believe that UFOs are piloted by aliens. That's a common thing. But the truth is, there are many people and many theories that presume that perhaps the alien UFOs are rare, and what we're experiencing is a result of some sort of other experiment, perhaps even a military collusion of some kind. I think that what we're seeing here is we're seeing probably a mixture of both. Something that space-age technology crashed there at Lake Winnipeg. The military doesn't want anyone to see it. In ufology, a close encounter, for example, it's called a CE, which is an event in which a person witnesses an unidentified flying object. That's close encounters of the first kind. Terminology and the system for classification behind it was started by astronomer and UFO researcher J. Allen Hynek. It was first suggested in his 1972 book, The UFO Experience, A Scientific Inquiry. He introduced the first three kinds of contact. There's close encounters of the first kind, which is seeing an alien spacecraft. Close encounters of the second kind, which is proof and, physical proof. Third kind is actual contact and being taken up. But Steven Spielberg introduced the pop culture to close encounters of the first, second, and third kind. But there are other encounters now that have been classified by science. I wanted to share them with you just for fun. A CE4 is a UFO event in which a human is abducted by UFOs or its occupants. Now, this type of number was not included in Hynek's original close encounter scale because it wasn't as prevalent until after Hynek wrote his book. Hynek, erstwhile associate Jacques Vallée, argued in the Journal of Scientific Exploration that a CE4 should be described as cases when witnesses experience a transformation of their sense of reality, so as to also include non-abduction cases where absurd, hallucinatory, or dreamlike events are associated with UFO encounters. A CE5 event is a UFO event that involves direct communication between aliens and humans. This type of close encounter was named by Stephen M. Greer's C-SETI group. Those of this type are described as bilateral contact experiences through conscious, voluntary, and proactive human-initiated cooperative communication with extraterrestrial intelligence. A CE6 is actually death of a human or animal associated with a UFO sighting. Close encounters of the seventh kind is the creation of a human-alien hybrid, either by sexual reproduction or by artificial scientific methods. So there are seven encounter types that we now deal with. There's also military terms for UFOs. There are bogeys, Santa Claus, and even fallen angels. Now, the term fallen angel also refers to a military craft that has crashed with a pilot inside. The investigation of UFO sightings involves many hours spent interviewing witnesses, surveying sighting locations, collecting photos and evidence, digging through archives, and even go to the site itself to investigate. And that's the thing. With this site in Winnipeg, it's too cold to investigate. Too many people saying many different things. We can't necessarily focus on anything. So this UFO investigation in Winnipeg is open. And some will say it's a hoax, and some will say it's reality. We've had a few people say that things are strange up there in Jackhead. But depends on where you are and your perspective. Let's go to Annie right now. Annie, listening on WERC. Go ahead, Annie. You're on Ground Zero.
1: Hello.
0: Hi.
1: I suspect it might be a nuclear weapon or a dirty bomb or an atomic bomb, which might not have even gone off. It might have just gone astray. You know, sometimes things just don't go the trajectory like they're supposed to, or they get launched by mistake. Or it could be a dirty bomb. It could be accidental or deliberate. That's what I suspect.
0: Yeah, they call that a broken arrow. So maybe there is a broken arrow in that region. They don't want anybody getting near it. Something went live
1: but
0: during the exercise.
1: Like it's poison.
0: I know.
1: That's but they're treating it like poison.
0: I know, and that's a very good observation that they're treating it like poison.
1: I'd be careful of the water.
0: What's that?
1: I would be careful of the water.
0: I would too.
1: I would not eat anything out of my garden until I found out what that was.
0: That's a good point. That's a good point. I don't know. You know, test the area. There ought to be people out there. I mean, I know that we've had people out there from SciCap and others out there saying that they saw the lights. But have we really gotten a decent investigation, or is it too cold to go out and investigate? I don't know about you, but I could make commentary for my own home as well. And say that it's a certain way.
1: It's too cold for produce.
0: Oh, what's that?
1: It's too cold for produce, but it's not too cold to shoot some food and eat it, and I'd be leery of that.
0: I would, too. Well, Annie, thank you so much for calling tonight.
1: Thank you.
0: You take care. Bye-bye. Let's go to Bob in Texas, KTRH on Ground Zero.
2: Hey, Clyde, how you doing?
0: I'm doing okay. Just trying to ascertain whether or not I can call this a hoax or call this something that's really going on. I think they had an experience out there, but I don't know what to call it. I don't even know. You know, if the military's involved now, it could be anybody's. It could be anybody's hypothesis.
2: Yeah. Well, this is what I know. And this is what I heard on late night radio a few years ago, that Mac Brazel, the farmer who had the craft crash on his property.
0: Yeah.
2: I heard that he had
0: He what now? Are you there? Damn, I want to hear this.
2: Thicker. What? The
0: okay.
2: Wall of one of them.
0: Okay, Bob. Your phone cut out, yeah. Now you're back. So tell me the story again, please.
2: Okay, let me see if I can help. Okay, I heard that Mac Brazel, the farmer.
0: In Roswell. Yeah.
2: That he had when he found one of the crafts that crashed on his property, it was kind of like half of a craft he walked into. It was all banged up. And what he found on the wall was a Nazi swastika.
0: Really?
2: And that he was quieted up by. I haven't heard anything about that before or since then. This is years ago. And it's probably one of the reasons he got taken in and questioned and interrogated. And he was imagined to talk to the military, and that he got a finder's fee and that they owed him. And that's how he got his brand new truck back then.
0: Now, I didn't know that he saw a swastika, but I do know that when Betty and Barney Hill, the first abductees talked about in the contemporary UFO history, Betty and Barney Hill were actually hypnotized, and Barney had said that there were aliens, you know, like the typical alien grays, but then there was another alien with a strange face that wore a Nazi uniform. And he says it is hypnosis. You can take in the transcript of Barney Hill when they're talking about his abduction case. He said that he saw a soldier wearing a Gestapo uniform walking through the UFO that they were in.
2: Hmm. And there's one more thing I wanted to add, that Warren Von Braun said a few years ago to a researcher a few decades ago. It came out on Ancient Aliens, the History Channel. Warren Von Braun was asked by a researcher about how they get all this, and he says, we had help from beyond our atmosphere.
0: Yeah. I've heard Werner von Braun. That's why when I asked the question of the occult, and he said, no, I don't believe the caller. I wanted to know if he remembered Werner von Braun even saying that they had help from out there. They didn't get all on their own.
2: Yeah, they said it got it from outside our atmosphere. So that kind of told me whatever it is, Zeta Reticulans, some type of reptilian humans from the future that are looking like them because of all the DNA contamination we're getting right now with the contrails and that those nanoparticles are up there and all that aluminum. You know, mm-hmm. It kind of makes me wonder a little bit. They're, and a lot of these creatures coming from the future could be solar. That's why they're interested in the human aura. They're not like us. If they are future beings, and they're kind of giving them some extra technology there to get jump started for their own means, I would think.
0: Well, you know, the secret's out about the great about the tall whites and whether or not they are counseling our government. The same tall whites that counsel Hitler's government. Same tall whites that helped out with some of the other appearances. I think it was Malcolm X who even saw the tall whites and a few other people. So, you know, you never know if those accounts are true, but it just seems to be a constant in UFO lore that these white tall grays or whatever they are, these white tall aliens seem to be around and usually in successful governments.
2: Yeah, because I think right now disclosure's coming out to all the background, you know, with late night radio and stuff on the internet.
0: Yeah.
2: I think it's up to us to, you know, put the pieces of the puzzle together. I'm just looking at the big picture and gives me a good idea what's happening out there. It looks like we're having some strings pulled at the very highest level on many levels, it looks like, from outside.
0: Yeah, that's what it looks like. Bob, thank you so much for your call.
2: Hey, thank you too, Clyde.
0: Have a good night. 888-673-3700. Do you have an opinion on what's going on up north? Apparently it's an area where it's cold, it's desolate. Something crashed the night of the 18th, and the military is keeping it quiet. Many people on the internet are talking about wondering if it's a hoax or it's real. Many witnesses say it's real. Some of the scientists and even some UFO researchers say there's no truth to the story. What do you think? 888-673-3700. That's 888-673-3700. We'll be back with more Ground Zero. Don't go away.
3: To Ground Zero with Clyde Lewis on FM News 101. This is not a test. It is the future. Ground Zero with Clyde Lewis.
0: Let's go to Ted in Michigan. Hi, Ted. You're on Ground Zero.
4: Hi, Clyde.
0: Hey, man.
4: I was just thinking about how you were talking about the tall whites and how they're messing with the government.
0: Mm-hmm.
4: And all these UFO crashes are happening. And every time we get one of these UFO crashes that happens, we get a big jump in technology.
0: Mm-hmm.
4: And I was thinking that these UFO crashes are planned and they're actually filled with, like, technology that the aliens are giving to us.
0: Yeah. Yeah, a lot of it is technology they're giving to us. A lot of it is test driving, some of it to see if it works, some of it if it doesn't. That's the thing. I don't know if we have all the technology or do we have most of the technology to, you know, question whether or not they still would crash and give us this technology. That's why, you know, I lean more towards the possibility of possible reverse engineered technology failing and then crashing. No aliens involved, but in spirit, they're there making sure the piloting's going well. You know what I'm saying?
4: Yeah, I know what you're saying.
0: Yeah. So, I mean, we don't necessarily have to have them pilot the things, but we certainly know that they had a part in making the things.
4: Exactly. They might even be doing what the one German scientist was doing and just standing by and making sure these are like the rockets and getting off the ground.
0: Exactly. That's exactly what it could be. So, yeah, it's something to think about. I just know that when this story broke, and it's like when I heard Shelley Pfeiffer on the program from Canada, she said, well, when the story first broke, we were told it was a UFO crash. Then they pulled it, and they said it was an exercise. And then she said, and now it's gone. You can't even get any information spread around about it. And so the only people that are carrying it is the social media, and even then they're pulling the links. They're getting rid of it all.
4: Yeah. So I was thinking that that these tall whites we're doing business with them to get their technology, and then the reason these military can get there so quick is because it's all planned. And they're planning to drop all this new technology for governments to grab up, and then make their own.
0: It's interesting. Ted, I appreciate the call, buddy. Thank you so much.
4: All right.
0: Take care.
4: Have a good day.
0: You too. Bye-bye. Let's go to, I believe, this is Victoria in Texas. You're on Ground Zero. Go ahead.
5: Well, I love your show. I'm 64 years old, and I never wanted to see an alien. But about a year and a half ago, I was lying in my bed, and I thought I was dreaming, but I know now that I wasn't, because I've been on YouTube. Okay. I was lying on my bed, and this thing appeared like out of the wall, but I could hear all this water running. And that's what, when I opened my eyes, because I thought the rain was coming in through the window. And this tall, gray thing, about, 7 feet tall or so, I don't know, was standing by that window, just almost next to my bed. And I was scared immediately. My conscious mind, I know I was half awake, but I couldn't move. It was just like I was pinned to that bed.
0: Right.
5: And when I spoke, when I was finally able to speak, I pretended like it was my mom. I said, "Mother, mother, mom, that's the longest shower you've ever taken." And this alien was turning its head like in perplexity. Like it was looking at me like, "What in the world is she talking about?"
0: Yeah.
5: And it really didn't frighten me, because the thing didn't speak or nothing. And then I went back to sleep. Now, I know this wasn't a dream, and I think these beings, or whatever they are showing themselves slowly to us so we all don't go in a panic all at once.
0: Right. It's a slow, gradual process. That's how they do this.
5: Uh-huh. And I just wanted to share that experience and to tell you that I love your show. I was turned on to it about 3 years ago, and I listened to you all week.
0: Well, thank you, Victoria. I really appreciate you listening. And thank you for sticking with me for the 3 years. I really do appreciate a lot of people who listen in there, and they are always listening, always faithful, and always loyal, and I'm so grateful for that. So thank you, Victoria.
5: And you bet, right after you is Mr. George Norris.
0: That's exactly right. Remember that. George is right after me. So, yeah, thank you so much for calling tonight.
5: Well, thank you, Mr. Lewis.
0: Take care. Bye-bye, Victoria. Bye-bye. Bye. 888-673-3700. That's 888-673-3700. That's right. George Norrie. George Norrie, Coast to Coast AM, comes on the radio after me. Kind of like the warm-up act. You know, that's what I was back in the day, was with Art Bell. Kind of. I wasn't national then, but we had the internet on, and we were one of the first radio stations in Salt Lake City to broadcast Art Bell. And so it was me, Paranet Continuum, and Dreamland, back when Art Bell did Dreamland. And so it was on a Sunday night, a whole block of paranormal UFO reporting and that sort of thing. So it's kind of nice we both work together, George and I. So 888-673-3700. That's 888-673-3700. We'll be back with more. Keep it right here on Ground Zero.

0: Put this on a military line?
1: You crazy? Have it on tape. Not on your life.
0: All right, what is it?
1: Group 6 radar picked up a signal. 10 minutes ago, two blips moving in formation.
0: What do you want me to do about it?
1: Listen to this. The chief engineer says this is the third...

0: like being on the elevator, but no elevator, you know what I mean?
1: I'm about to speak to Professor Bauer, who has reported sighting a UFO.
2: I saw this object pass over, moving rather slowly, but very positively powered. I'd say it had a disc-like look to it, but it was very definitely an object.
3: There's something out there. I know it. I can feel it.
4: What do you want me to do about it?
2: But it was very definitely an object. I'd say it had a disc-like look to it.
4: Wait a minute. Why are you telling me this?
2: I saw this object pass over.
1: What do you think this means in the whole scope of things, the whole universe?
2: Well, I think there's no doubt about it. That somewhere, somehow, we're being visited by extraterrestrial bodies. Visiting our planet and maybe looking at all of them.
5: I'm Clyde Lewis. 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Numbers to call tonight. 888-673-3700. That's 888-673-3700. Tonight, is it all a big hoax out there in Canada, or is the military covering something up? I was wondering if you believe the evidence provided by the witnesses or the evidence provided by the military. And a few other people have said that they've investigated. There's no reason to believe that anything has happened out there that's out of the ordinary. However, it's still freezing cold out there. It makes you wonder if, you know, people have really conducted any kind of investigation, or if they just said, hey, you know what? It just sounds too good to be true. We're not going out in the cold. To hell with you. I'm just wondering what you think. 888-673-3700. That's 888-673-3700 tonight on Ground Zero. The great mystery in the Great White North, I guess you could call it, with the crash at Winnipeg Lake. I don't even know if there was a crash, but it certainly sounds interesting. And of course, the military is acting all crazy and weird about it all. So we'll find out for sure what's going on. 888-673-3700. Let's go to Ed in New York. You're on Ground Zero. Go ahead.
6: Hello, Clyde. I'm up here in the Great White North in New York, and I can tell you, I do believe in flying saucers. I have seen some in this area. I had a very unusual experience back around 97. Wife and I, it was a July night. It was very warm out. We got on my motorcycle, and we were going up to Lake George on Route 9N. And we were going around through the area of Luzerne, Hadley, Luzerne, up around the Fourth Lake area. And the road bends all the way around this mountain. It's kind of like about a mile stretch. And it was nighttime. And there was one, at the time, maybe it's still there, there's just one street lamp halfway through this big long turn. And normally it's a 25-minute ride from Corinth to Lake George. Well, we get up around this bend, and we go past that light. And then we'd be back at the beginning. That was the fog rolled in, and it was ice, like bone-chilling ice cold all of a sudden. And then we'd get up past that light again, and I'd be back. And we'd see that light way, way down, and I'd come up upon it again. This happened, I lost track maybe 8 times. We got to Lake George, we parked the bike, we got off, and I checked my watch, and I couldn't believe it. It took me 15 minutes to get there. I asked my wife what her watch was the same. So we had quite a lapse of, like, twice as long to get there. And I didn't see any flying saucers that night. Or unusual lights in the sky, but I did in that same area several years later. I did see some lights, and I was wondering if you think I should possibly go for the hypnosis, the regression hypnosis, or what you know about that.
5: Well, lost time, yes. I actually I've sat in on a lot of these reverse hypnosis sessions. And some unbelievable things are said from abductees, and it's just amazing to hear what they have to say. There was one man that I sat in with. He had a hypnotherapy session, and he actually they did a reverse sort of trance on him, and it was interesting because he said that he was abducted from his home. He was taken on board a ship. And he said he was taken on board by these hooded white beings. They were hooded. They were white with big eyes.

0: took him in, made him comfortable. They laid him on a very soft feather bed, made him very comfortable. Then apparently he woke up, and it was like he was in a room. They gave him this illusion that he was in a very nice, posh hotel room. And then they took him into a stone arena, and he felt as though he was in a different time. Stone arena, because everybody was, like, dressed, looking pretty poor and dirty and impoverished. And they're all sitting around in these bleachers watching. They were like these stone bleacher type things, like it was a, you know, like it was an old theater. And they're all sitting around in these bleachers in the cold, waiting for these beings to come out in their hoods. And then they would go out and they would sacrifice children in front of them. And that's what he witnessed. He witnessed these beings sacrificing children in front of what he felt was, he didn't even recognize the language. He just said he knew that it was sometime maybe in the, 14th or 13th century, in a sort of what he called an auditorium type place. And they came out very quietly with fires, and they were playing drums, and they were sacrificing these children, these children on an altar. And I thought that was the weirdest thing I'd ever heard in a therapy session where a hypnosis had taken place and somebody had experienced something.
1: I am a believer in this stuff, and they say some of these things are timecraft. They can affect time, and maybe even bring people through to different times.
0: Yeah.
1: But I had some very unusual things happen in my life after that I would be glad to email. I don't want to say it on the phone because some of them actually involve security. But I would be glad to let you know some of the strange things that happened after that experience.
0: I would love to hear about it. Go ahead and send me an email at groundzeropdx@yahoo.com.
1: Okay. I'm sorry. Let me just write that down.
0: Ground zero PDX@yahoo.com.
1: Okay, I will do that. And thank you for letting me get on the show tonight.
0: Yeah, thank you for calling. Let's go now to David in Texas. KLBJ, you're on Ground Zero. Go ahead.
2: Good evening, Clyde.
0: Hi.
2: I just wanted to add a little bit on this mystery going on in Canada.
0: Yeah.
2: Lately, the Ukrainian government has been asking Canada to help them fight the Russian separatists.
0: Mm-hmm.
2: And if they're, in fact, holding military exercise out there in the winter at this time,
0: mm-hmm.
2: it might be that they're training Ukrainian soldiers and or even a joint unit that might go over and help train the Ukrainians.
0: That seems to be a very possible and, in fact, probably the most logical thing that's going on right now up there.
2: Now, if that's happening, the Russians would very much want to monitor those exercises, and they have now started using drones.
0: Mm-hmm.
2: It may very well be that a Russian drone monitoring those exercises crashed, and that's what they were retrieving.
0: Interesting. Yeah, I would say that's why they keep it under wraps. I'm willing to believe that. I'm not pushing the UFO story.
2: Coup.
0: Right. I'm not pushing the UFO story as much as people like to think I am. I mean, I got people on Facebook saying, "Quit passing misinformation." I'm not. I said from the very beginning.
2: We don't know what it is, but
0: right.
2: The likelihood it's a UFO that would be light enough to be lifted by a helicopter out of a lake
0: where
2: the water, would have some suction to it, that would be kind of difficult to believe. It'd have to be a very small light object. But capturing one of the new Russian drones, that would have to clearly be launched by a ship offshore, would be a real coup. But also one other possibility.
0: Yeah, what is the other possibility?
2: China's been testing these reentry vehicles, high-speed, like a scramjet, only they're launching them off of ICBMs at very high speed.
0: Mm-hmm.
2: And they glide back to Earth and then take a very low orbit that would get underneath our missile defense system.
0: Mm-hmm.
2: It's very possible that they did another test and overshot their Pacific landing and also crashed into Western Canada.
0: That also
2: would be a coup.
0: Are those the same weapons that don't even need bombs, that just the impact causes a sort of a megaton experience or a milliton experience?
2: No, they come in at extremely high speed. In fact, the two that they launched earlier last year were traveling at over 10,000 miles an hour.
0: Wow.
2: But instead of coming in like an ICBM on a long arc, they eject in low orbit from the missile and have a booster that accelerates them in a downward path to high speed, and then they eject or dislodge their thruster and come in like one of these little space shuttles at very high speed, and they come in at a very low. They come down low into the atmosphere and then like a cruise missile with their immense speed and fly underneath the defense system.
0: Exactly.
2: They put a warhead on that, and you can't stop it, and it doesn't take but about 5 minutes to get from China to the United States.
0: Wow.
2: So, but in either case, if I was to take a guess and something actually did crash there while they were having a military exercise, I'd put my money on they got a Russian drone. And that would be something they would not want to admit.
0: Pretty
2: and
0: good.
2: And the Russians wouldn't admit it either.
0: Pretty damn good. I would have to say, you know, that's probably what happened. I mean, we've been hinting around the Russian possibility for training against Russia for at least the last hour, but nothing is succinct and as clear as this, David. So, yeah, we're getting closer
2: Yeah. The Russians are very concerned that some Western power is going to come in to the aid of the Ukrainians.
0: Yeah.
2: And if all of a sudden you start having a lot of Russian troop deaths in Ukraine,
0: yeah,
2: Vladimir Putin is in serious trouble.
0: Okay. David, thank you for the call.
2: Good luck with it, guy.
0: You bet. Take care. That's great. That's great. Let's go to Michael in Kentucky. Hi, Michael. You're on Ground Zero.
3: Hi, Claude. How are you?
0: Doing good.
3: I love your show.
0: Thank you.
3: I just had wanted to make a brief point and it doesn't pertain to the candidate thing. And I wanted your opinion on the documentary Mirage Men.
0: We interviewed the director and the writer of Mirage Men. Yes, we interviewed them a while ago, and we talked with them about the movie.
3: That really caused me to really, really believe aliens and the government cover up. I mean, I believe it 100% after I watched that. And then the serious documentary with Robert, with that ER doctor that's trying to push for disclosure. I just wanted to get your thoughts on that and not leave off.
0: I'll tell you, Mike, what I think of that. I think that, yes, the military, and if you look at Blue Book, you look at all of the new documents that are out, the military did overreport alien and UFO cases to cover up other things. This could very well be the case of what's going on right now, that they're disinformationists. In fact, when this story first broke, I did nothing for it. I said, and if you look at my Facebook page, I said, this is disinformation. Not that it didn't happen, but it doesn't seem to fit anything to do with any aliens or anything like that. I said, if we investigated further, we would find that this could very well be a cover-up to cover up something else. And so while everybody else is buzzing about the aliens and the UFOs, we're actually bringing up the UFO report as it was reported, and then we try to dissect it and try to pull it up and pull it apart to see if we can find a story that matches, or at least anyone can corroborate the information and the evidence. So far, we have two respected individuals who've investigated this, saying that there's no truth to the story. However, we do have residents who called in, or at least one resident who called in and said, yes, they're telling people not to look at it, not to take any photos of it. They don't have cell phone or internet. So we're looking at a disinformation story where probably something military and top secret is being hidden up there at Lake Winnipeg in the Jackhead area. So you're pretty much on the money with that. The military can and will pass along information or disinformation regarding alien landings. That's why we said it was disinformation from the beginning. Now we're finding out it's more disinformation as we dig deeper into what may be going on. We'll be back. Keep it here.
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0: not a test. It is the future. Ground Zero with Clyde Lewis.
1: Let's go to Dan. Illinois, WMBD, you're on Ground Zero.
2: Yeah, can we rule out simple space junk or meteorite?
1: I don't rule it out.
2: I rule out
1: a meteorite because that would be something different. I think a lot more people would have seen it. I don't rule out space junk. I don't rule out plane crash. I don't rule out experimental plane crash. And
2: kind of strange that it goes in a lake. You know, just all over land. That lake's not very big, is it?
1: I think it's pretty. Well, the whole area of Manitoba is all lakes. I mean, you know, you get confused which lake's which. In fact, I thought the lake was at Jackhead, and there's a lake at Jackhead. There's Winnipeg or Manitoba Lake, Winnipeg Lake, Manitoba. So, I mean, you got all those lakes, it's a whole area of lakes. And, go ahead.
2: Space junk, I don't know. It's just, we don't hear much of that.
1: The idea, though, is that the military is admitting to an exercise. And if they're admitting to an exercise, at least we do know that the military is there. At least we know that the military has been doing all kinds of things. But what have they been doing? And why is it that they decide they want to tell people, stay in your homes, don't go out, we'll take care of this, and then when it's all over, you can get out and do what you need to do. And see, something has gone wrong, and I don't think they do that for space junk, but I think they do it for something that would be of top security, such as what people have been speculating about, perhaps an ice rescue, like if a plane is in Russia, crashes in ice, they would have to learn how to do ice rescues. Things of that nature, which is highly more logical and believable than the possibility of an alien spacecraft crashing there and the disinformation that was put out a few days ago. Because it's one of the reasons why I held back with the story, because the minute I read it, I said to my audience, I said, this is disinformation, but there is information in it. It's very valuable. And then as I read more, it took on more momentum as the days progressed. And I'm thinking, well, a story like this is getting a lot of momentum. What can we do to investigate the story to see if the momentum is accurate or not? Let's throw it to the audience and see what they come up with. Let's throw it to people in Canada to see if they call in and tell me what they think. We've got one call in from Canada saying she felt it was very mysterious, but not a UFO, not an alien. She says it's not an alien UFO, but something is going on up there. So, I mean, we can't necessarily dismiss all of the information coming out of Canada, but we certainly can rule out alien flying saucers if that's what people want to believe.
2: Yeah, well, I'm trying to get my head around all this. I listen to you about every time you have aliens and flying saucers. Yeah. I like to see some more definitive proof.
1: We have no definitive proof. Extraordinary stories need extraordinary proof. We have no proof of a saucer. All we have is hearsay, and so we cannot develop a story on hearsay. We never have. So unless we have something that's definitive or at least compelling, we would say yes, aliens. But I'm not going to stand on an alien story with no legs. Let's just put it that way. So, Dan, thank you for your time and thank you for your theory. I appreciate it.
2: Well, thank you.
1: Thank you. Bye-bye. 888-673-3700. That's 888-673-3700. You notice how disinformation is thrown out there. You can always find good information within the disinformation. That's how you learn how to tell a story, whether it's fake or not. Now, we know something happened out in Canada. What happened? Was it alien? Probably not, but it's something even more secretive that the military doesn't want you to know about. It's an amazing story coming out of Canada. 888-673-3700. Give us a call. Let us know what you think coming up on Ground Zero. Good night. We'll be back.
3: Spinning complacently in the darkness, covered and blinded by a blanket of little lives, false security has lulled the madness of this world into a slumber. Wake up. An eye is upon you, staring straight down and keenly through, seeing all that you are and everything that you can never be. Yes, an eye is upon you, an eye ready to blink. So face forward, with arms wide open and mind reeling. Your future has arrived. Are you ready to go?

I'm Clyde Lewis, and this is Ground Zero. The numbers to call tonight, 888-673-3700. That's 673-3700. Toll free, 888-673-3700. Tonight, an investigation out of Winnipeg, Canada. Of course, when we first posted the information, we stated this was disinformation, meaning that while some of the information may not be true, there's plenty of other information that is true that we need to investigate. And who knows, we may come up with a reason why a story about a crashed UFO in a lake is so important, it's taking its legs. Now there are no legs because more and more people are investigating to find out there was no UFO crash, only simply a crash of some kind in an experimental plane during an exercise called Arctic Bison 2015. But whenever we look into strange things like this, who do we blame? Do we blame the mainstream media for not taking care of the problem? Do we blame the internet, social media, for making something out of nothing? Who do we blame?

0: That's right. Canada and their bad information gathering. The situation is this. We've had people calling us. Well, one person we talked with from Canada who told us that the first story came out that it was a UFO sighting. Then it was pulled. Then there was a story about the military exercise. Then that was pulled. Then the military exercise had a formal announcement in the newspaper. So what we have here is we have the fault of the Canadian military not notifying the people about what was about to go down. And that is why I think that this is such a crazy story, is because they didn't notify anybody until after the fact that they were going to do this exercise. And so I guess we can blame Canada for that, blame the military for that, because, you know, usually I know that in here in Oregon, as a matter of fact, I was doing in August of, I think it was 2005, I was doing a report at a bar. I was doing a Ground Zero Lounge at a bar, and we heard these loud helicopters flying over the city. And we had heard these loud helicopters that were flying over the city, and someone had said, "Hey, Clyde, come out here. We want you to take a look at something." And I came out, and sure enough, we saw, it was my first real experience with black helicopters and soldiers hanging out the sides of these helicopters. Now, I've seen black helicopters before because I lived near an airport. I saw them. I was used to them. But nothing like the black helicopters I was seeing flying over Portland, Oregon. And I was frightened. I thought, what the hell's going on? Is this an invasion? Is this a terrorist attack? What is it? And come to find out that the mayor of Portland was not informed that the military was going to do an exercise where they were going to fly soldiers and do maneuvers over the top of the skyscrapers, landing on the skyscrapers, moving over to the bridges, landing on the bridges. Because there were helicopters landing on the bridges here in Oregon, okay? Landing on the bridges, landing on the skyscrapers. I got in a car and I followed these black helicopters where my house was, and they were flying around where my house was. I had a friend who had a camera. He poked his camera out and took a flash picture of it, and then the helicopter immediately took a bright light and flashed it on him. It was very creepy. Now, when these military exercises go down, you know, there are people who believe that they shouldn't tell us. I think they should, because this keeps us from having these types of stories, these UFO stories. Now, look, if it's national security that they want to cover, if this UFO story was to cover national security, then I guess you can give them a little bit of a forgiving buy there. But if there was reported properly, and we know that there was some secret stuff going on up there, say, hey, we're doing an exercise, don't pay any mind to what we're doing out here, I think it would be a lot easier for us to handle this, instead of having people fighting over whether or not UFOs did land or aliens did land, which, of course, was highly unlikely from the first get-go. But still, what was it that crashed in the water there? And there are many people who have had these types of experiences with aliens and UFOs, close encounters of the first, second, third, fourth, fifth kind, sixth kind. They happen all the time. This is not something that is should not be looked into, because these things happen. But if we find out it hasn't happened, if we find out it's something that isn't supernatural, we need to report it as well. And I think, I'm hoping that you understood the difference between information, disinformation, and what is a hoax. What's going on here is not a hoax. What's going on is disinformation provided by social networks who had imaginations that went too high and stated that it was a UFO crash when it was an unidentified crash, but it could have been something the military knew about and knew what was happening. And so it all, I guess, somebody did crash up there, something strange, but we don't know exactly. Daniel, you're on. You're calling from Portland. You're on Ground Zero. Go ahead. Daniel, hello, hello, hello. You there?
1: Yeah. Oh, here it is.
0: Yeah, there you are. Are you on the air? Go ahead.
1: Yeah, how are you? Clyde, how are you? This is Daniel. Are you there?
0: Go ahead. Yeah, I'm here. Go ahead.
1: All right, one second. Just stepping away from the radio.
0: What's that?
1: Anyway, yeah, on this Canadian theory here, I like what you said when you ended before you went to your break about if it's not concrete, the theory is a theory. You know what I mean? Of government hiding issues of everything and anything in between. So this would be pretty much called Lake No Lake. You know, now there's no lakes, the UFO or...
0: No, there's lakes, and there was a crash at the lake, but it wasn't necessarily a flying saucer with aliens involved. We had people saying, Canada's Roswell. We were saying, oh, my God, this is something we looked into. It was like Canada, and I'm not going, no, come on, hold back a bit. This is not Canada's Roswell. This is something happening. And the military even said that there was a crash, but they didn't say it was a UFO. They said it was something that they needed to retrieve, and they did retrieve it. People said it looked like a flying saucer, and of course, it probably did look like a flying saucer being pulled out of that water.
1: Right, exactly. Well, I agree 100% that it definitely covered up as quick as any agency could. You know, there's been more activity lately in Canada in the Northwest than what's been really said.
0: Yeah.
1: We talked years ago about the issue of the very first official sighting for a UFO was over Oaks Park. In 1947.
0: Oh, yeah, Oaks Park was the one that was reported right there, and then it flew from Oaks Park to the Ross Island Bridge. Yeah, that's true.
1: Absolutely. That was the precursor to Roswell.
0: Yeah.
1: If I'm not mistaken there.
0: Well, it happened before Puget Sound. It was like a week before Maury Island, and then it was a week before Maury Island. Even J. Edgar Hoover had that on file in his office.
1: Right.
0: So, yeah, you're right. It's so right.
1: So, you know, it's good to hear some more possibles and not possibles, but the fact is we all know that it's adamant about urgent cover,
0: there,
1: and these things are happening. And
0: well, I wouldn't have touched this story, Daniel. I wouldn't have touched this story in the first place if it hadn't have been for the UFO sightings over Hillsboro, UFO sightings in the Northwest that were last week. And some of the UFO sightings that have been seen in Canada and down the eastern seaboard. I wouldn't have had anything to say about it. And then all of a sudden, we hear the story of a UFO crash in Canada, and I'm thinking, okay, we got plenty of UFO sightings, maybe a crash, maybe not a crash. We'll cover this story, but we'll cover it with a little bit of apprehension because we don't really have any true confirmation of a UFO or a crashed alien saucer of any kind, you know?
1: Exactly. Yeah, the roots aren't fully 100%.
0: No.
1: But, you know, there is, you know, it's quite the coincidence because about a week ago where I'm at over by the airport when I was outside taking the garbage out about 10 o'clock after work. And there were some, you know, I'm looking at the skies all the time. You know what I mean? Mm-hmm. And in the evening time, I'll take a break and look out. And there has been activity over Portland, definitely before the Hillsboro called in. I didn't call it because I'm tuned in with that whole element.
0: Right.
1: However, it was quite ironic, though. I did see a couple sightings right above the airport off Sandy and 112. Pretty amazing.
0: Mm-hmm. Mm-hmm.
1: So with that in mind, it's getting tighter and tighter on what they're up to and what they're not up to.
0: Right.
1: So,
0: right.
1: It was just good to touch base on this. I came at the tail end of your conversation.
0: Well, I'm glad you did because I think a lot of people need to see how, you know, these stories can transpire. And how, you know, either you, A, believe them wholeheartedly, which I couldn't in my right mind, you know, just believe all the witnesses, although I can believe what the witnesses are telling me with regard with the military telling them to stay indoors, not to do anything, don't go around snooping. I can see that. But, you know, and that's why I always say, why all the drama, guys? I mean, if you really want to avoid this UFO drama, why don't you be a little bit more careful? Why don't you get some journalists to put out some information that would stick? But they didn't. And so the journalist stepped in later, CBC and a bunch of other people, and said, well, we know this is not true, that there was no crash. But yet the military said there was a crash. The military says there was a crash. The CBC says there wasn't a crash. I'm like going, guys, either you had a crash or you didn't. Please tell us if something crashed. Right. Well, something did. We're doing a plane exercise to rescue people out of a plane in a cold situation. Okay, well, that's believable. Have a good day. But they won't do that. They'll do this double speak and this rethink and all this other stuff. And that's why people spread rumors about UFOs in landing sites and all kinds of other stuff.
1: Absolutely. Even the newcomers in the believing field, right?
0: Mm-hmm.
1: If there's no bumper hubcap claim from them or the government in retrospect, you know, laughing at we don't have a hubcap or a bumper on the boat.
0: Well, everybody would like to kick the tires and honk the horn of a UFO, but the truth is it's going to be elusive for a while. And even find aliens piloting it is going to be very difficult as well because it's not, they say like what, it's 5%. So going on that 5% ratio, we can tell you that, you know, while it was interesting and possibly even a fun moment, you know, for the first 15 minutes to say it was a UFO crash, we now know it was something else. And we now know it may be something that's a precursor to war, which is interesting.
1: Right. Exactly.
0: All righty.
1: Well, interesting subject. It was a pleasure to talk to you, Clyde, again. And, you know, until next time, cheers. Keep up the good work, man.
0: Thank you, man. You take care.
1: One of the last and the best in probably on this planet as we know it.
0: Thank you so much. Well, once again...

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2: Everyone is in on the secrets, and big things are being planned. 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Ground Zero.
3: 888-673-3700. That's 888-673-3700. Someone decided to do a Google map for me, and apparently it's blacked out. I don't understand. I don't think it's that big of a deal, but they're making it look so sinister and so cloak and dagger. Now they've blacked out the area in Winnipeg. Don't know why, because of the situation going on. Manitoba. This is out of control. Gene in San Antonio, Texas, you're on Ground Zero.
4: How you doing? First time caller.
3: Thank you.
4: I'm a armed security guard in San Antonio. I was working late shift in downtown. Yes. And 11 o'clock when I was doing my paperwork to turn into the news station I was guarding, I wrote down 2300, and that's the last thing I remember, except walking down a highway at 4 in the morning, and a lady and her son stopped and picked me up. I had no idea where I was, and they drove me to a convenience store where I called my son, and he came and picked me up. It took him about an hour to get there, and I have like 5 hours of missing time. When I got home, I went to sleep for like a day and a half. And when I came to, I have bruises all over my legs, on all of my arms. And my uniform was perfectly clean, so I didn't fall down or anything. But I had no idea how I got way out there. And it was just weird. It took me a week to find my pickup truck. I had to call the sheriff's office to get them to track it down. And it was parked on the side of the highway, just perfectly, not a scratch on it. So I didn't wreck it or anything. And it's never happened again, but it's like 5-6 hours of missing time and some bruises.
3: What do you think happened to you, Gene?
4: I have no idea. All I remember is filling out that paperwork at the end of my shift. And ended up way out past Floresville.
3: Have you ever had any seizures in your life, Gene?
4: No.
3: No seizures. And so this is the first time this has ever happened to you, and you have no idea what happened?
4: None.
3: Have you ever considered going to a hypnotist and finding out if they could have you relive that, see what happened to you during that lost time?
4: I've been thinking about it, but, never did it, but it's really weird.
3: Does it scare you to think of what you may have done during that time period?
4: No, it hadn't really scared me. I wonder how I got out there. It's just crazy.
3: Mm-hmm. Yeah, those things happen, and when you lose time, a lot of people wonder if they were either, having a seizure, or they were having a blackout moment, or... And others people, when they've been regressed in therapy, they find out they've been abducted by some force. So.
4: Yeah, I've never had any, never seen any strange things in the sky either. So I've been listening to this station for about 2 years now since I've been doing this.
3: Uh-huh.
4: But when I found my truck, my weapon, gun belt, everything was in the truck. And I never take it off until I get home. My wallet. Everything else, was all in the truck. Nothing was on me. And, and my shirt was untucked. My boots were untied. It's just crazy.
3: Wow. Well, chalk it up to lost time. And until you do more investigation, I would get it checked out, Gene, just to make sure that, you didn't have any major encounter of some kind. Because, that's just amazing. You lost that much time, you were found. It's just odd.
4: Yeah, just wandering down the highway, Just,
3: wow.
4: And my head felt totally weird for like a week.
3: Hmm. Wow. You didn't slip on the ice and hit your head or anything that you recall? Or nothing?
4: No, it's San Antonio. There's no ice in the summertime.
3: Well, that's true. That's true. I'm just trying to figure out all the basics here, wondering what's going on. Anyway, well, great story, Gene. Thanks for calling in tonight.
4: All right. Appreciate you listening to me. Thanks.
3: Take care. Bye-bye. My gosh, I was just seeing on the TV monitor a group of people walking through a subway in South Korea falling into a sinkhole. Sucked them right in. It's just horrible. Anyway, we'll be back with more of your calls at 888-673-3700. That's 888-673-3700. A couple lines are open, so be sure and call in tonight. We'll be back.
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5: Maybe something went down over there in Canada. Jackhead, First Nation Indian Reserve. It seems like the place is kind of shut down. They're not letting anybody in or out of the reserve area, of the vicinity of where people claim that there is a disc that crashed into a frozen lake.
6: A possible UFO crash has been reported in Jackhead Reservation in Canada. According to reports from CBC News, witnesses claim that they saw a bright light in the sky near Lake Winnipeg, fueling speculation that it may have been an unidentified flying object.
5: And I'm comparing it to 1947, the possible recovery of a crashed flying disc as it's been described. This could be the biggest news since in regards to this. What's your gut feeling?
7: I spent so much time, on this subject as far as watching TV shows and reading stuff online. I mean, there's stuff happening all the time that we don't hear about, and there is some stuff that we do hear about. I'm sure it's happening, we just don't know about it. We know we're not privy to that information as far as what the governments do and, what they find out. So I'm sure something like this has happened. I mean, if it's happened in 1947, if it's happened, there was in Texas, in Aurora, Texas, how many different, around the world there's been accounts of this happening, so... This is probably, another one you could probably add on the list.
6: The rumor became stronger when photos were posted of Canadian forces in the area, with many people speculating that the military was rushing to the scene in an effort to contain a possible UFO crash site. A witness report from the area claimed that the Canadian military had vehicles lined up along the North Shore and were threatening anyone who tried to take pictures of the scene. The witness also claims that a disc-shaped craft was being pulled from the ice by military snowmobiles and a bombardier.
3: I'm Clyde Lewis. You're listening to Ground Zero. Breaking news from Spokane, Washington, ladies and gentlemen. Fireballs falling from the sky, lighting up Spokane as we speak. This is just new coming over the wire. We haven't got many details, but we are trying to get some confirmation from the local ABC affiliate there. So, yes, Spokane breaking news. There's fireballs. And a lot of people are claiming that fireballs are being seen all over the country tonight. I don't know why. We had a few trickling reports and not really too many to speak of. But close to home, Spokane, Washington, with these fireballs. So sky is active tonight, even though maybe what's going on in Canada isn't so compelling. Maybe this will be. Who knows? Let's go to Sherry in Washington. Hi, Sherry. You're on Ground Zero.
8: Hi, Clyde. Thanks for having me.
3: Hi.
8: Yeah?
3: Did you talk to the elder?
8: I did. And
3: tell us the story. Okay. Tell us the story about what you did. Now, Sherry is a big fan of Ground Zero, and she made a call to one of the elders at the Jackhead Reservation, Indian Reservation. She finally got a hold of somebody out there, and she wrote me and told me about our conversation. So why don't you tell us about your conversation?
8: Yes, I have a high respect and regard for the Indigenous nations, as I'm also part Indigenous. So I respect the elders and listen to the ones that pay attention for the people, all the people. And when I had contacted one of the elders this evening, he was reserved to indulge any information. And I know that if there is something mysterious going on, and even if the military police have already went to the elders like they used to do back in the Civil Wars, and they would go to the chief. Sometimes they might not tell you what they would like to tell you. But he did give me some information regarding a ufologist that investigated that particular scene there.
9: Yeah.
8: And he sent me the link to watch. And when I watched that link on, it's basically a news report from the ufologist who has a high ranked name.
3: Yeah, Rutowski is his name. His name is Rutowski. We have a statement from him as well. What did you get from the video?
8: As I watched the video, I see where he was really reserved himself. I watched his body language, and I could see that there's more into it than what's probably being revealed to the public, even the little bit that's slipping through, or the videos that aren't being taken off of the internet are the ones that they want, that I would say that they want the public to believe in more.
3: Mm-hmm.
8: Like the ones that are discrediting the possibility of something on a larger scale going on. But I had this experience back in 2010. This is something that's personal that kind of hits home with me on this particular location in Canada. Back in 2010, there was a lot of more UFOs and exposures happening. For some reason, it's like the curtain opened, and all of a sudden, boom, here was all kinds of activity. And in October of 2010, right around there, in my sleep, and this was not just a dream, I experienced something that was so vivid, I was living in it, it was real, and I would be more than happy to go under hypnosis with this. I was up in a Canadian house location that's probably really close to this location that we're discussing tonight, and there was an alien invasion, and the military police were going house to house and clearing people out, and the people were not being told where they were going, and they were just absolutely depopulating by neighborhoods. And I was in this house, and there was like a portal that opened through this one window, and there were dimensional beings. There was one that was in charge who was like he was about 7 foot tall, and he was like the bird head with a human body.
3: Mm-hmm.
8: who was preparing me, and I was being talked to by him just through telepathy. He was preparing me for what was about to come through the south side window, and he said, "Don't move, don't be afraid, and don't emit any scent." And so just after I got that, he was like a guardian for me. There were about 7 big wolves, black wolves that had the big hump on their back that came flying through the window. And as soon as they came in the window, they stood upright on 2 feet and they started sniffing me. I mean, badly sniffing me. And I held still and didn't move. And they went past me. They were looking. They were looking for something. And it was with this alien invasion timing. There were a couple of other beings behind me that were different as well. And then I had a gentleman from the neighborhood come and approach the house and tell me to prepare to leave the planet. And what would you be taking? And so I instantly started looking for matches and just some basic things to transport. We were being transported off the Earth. So what I would like to do, when this story came out, and I just seen it today, it really hit me a little bit deeper than just the story, because I think there's something more to it. And if you know anybody that's local to Portland or would be willing to put me under hypnosis, what I would like to do is write down my vivid experience of everything that happened and put it in a sealed envelope and not tell anybody any of the contents and then go under hypnosis.
3: Mm-hmm.
8: That'd be possible.
3: That would be interesting.
8: Because it was just north of the U.S. border and into Canada.
3: But you realize
8: from the Great Lakes,
3: you realize that your subconscious would remember more than what your consciousness remembers. So if you wrote down your experience on your conscious, well, your conscious self, being a conscious mind, you could be put into your dreamscape. Your dreamscape would reveal a lot of things that you didn't reveal in that conscious writing in the notes.
8: That would be very interesting to go under.
3: It would be interesting, wouldn't it? I used to do that. I used to have a hypnotist that would do that. Maybe I should find one and see if she'd be willing to come on the air and maybe take someone and transform them and have them do a reverse transference and see what they come up with.
8: Well, I remember there was a lot of I don't know what kind of screams or something I would do, but I know that it wasn't a very comfortable experience. But I was still chosen to be protected, and I survived it. I didn't I didn't have a heart attack and die in my sleep. But
3: right.
8: I don't know if someone goes under hypnosis, if they can experience it again and possibly have a medical problem from a terrifying experience resurfaced. Have you heard of any of that?
3: Oh, sure. Yeah. Anything that can come out will. I mean, I had a person who, like I said, he went into a reverse state, trance state, and did the story about how he was taken by a UFO to what he figured was a 13th, 14th century arena where they were sacrificing children in the robes. And the aliens were doing it. They thought they were shaman doing it. But in reality, it was the aliens that were doing it. They thought that it was their high priests monks, you know.
8: I remember I lost time for exactly an hour. I was coming up through what they call Tornado Alley from Texas up to North South Dakota, which come up through Nebraska and Kansas and all of that.
3: Mm-hmm.
8: And we were traveling, and there was a big detour sign in the middle of the road, and to take a left off of this major road. Mm-hmm. And I'm like, this doesn't feel right. So we hesitated, but took the detour, and all of a sudden we took a left, and we went down maybe a half of a mile, and there were dead cows upside down, bloated. And
3: oh my God!
8: In this field, on this field, and I said, "Oh, we're turning around because I don't know where this is leading, but this isn't a detour I want to experience." So we turned around and decided to go back on the main road, which was a two-way, like old highway, two-way. And I said, "Go past that detour sign and see if this road is still open all the way through." And it was. One we were originally on. And so we stopped and got gas, and I was writing down our mileage and our time because our gas gauge wasn't working at the time. So I was writing down and recording everything. How many miles do we have left on this tank? What time is it now? What time do we get gas next? And exactly 1 hour later, we had stopped to get gas again, and the clock showed that it was 2 hours past.
3: Well, like I said, there's actually, have you ever read about the Gadiat Canyon encounter?
8: Not yet.
3: You need to read it. It's a lot like what you're talking about. It was about a group of women in Utah's Gadiat Canyon encounter. They had a time warp in southeastern Utah near the railroad crossing. A place called Modena, Utah, right near the Escalante Desert. There's a slick rock area just near there, and they made the wrong turn, and they wound up in a place that they didn't even know what it was. In fact, they went into a bar hoping they could pick up some men or at least get some directions. The bar was apparently, what they were saying, the bars were basically filled with men who looked like werewolves. It was a strange story.
8: You know, I wonder in our time frame of the United States, like from Pacific time over to Eastern time, you know how we have our time frames that change, or, you know, an hour?
3: Yeah.
8: Uh-huh. There's a three-hour difference. If you're going latitude. But if you're traveling longitude, I guess that would be from south to north, right?
3: There's
8: no time. There's no time clock changes. But maybe there's a different type of a time frame that changes from south to north. That's that twilight zone.
3: That's interesting. I never thought about that. Yeah, maybe there is. I was always thinking maybe at the, the 45th parallel, the 43rd parallel, all things change. That's what I was thinking. I mean, 33rd is...
8: the 45th parallel here in Portland, which is quite interesting. We have a lot of things. There were a bunch of horses, by the way, and cows in the mid-80s in La Center, Washington, and on different ranches right out here in the rural areas that were found with slits in them, that all of their blood had been drained, organs were removed, eyeballs, the rear end part of it, and all of that. Not one drop of blood was left, and they were like precise laser cuts. I had a friend whose parents owned the 40 acres that happened on, and they called the Clark County Sheriff's to come and investigate, and they had mentioned that there were other cases being reported, but there was no follow-up after that, after the police came and looked at this and that. So that's happened right here locally, and...
3: Yeah, those things are pretty creepy. Those things are
8: information.
3: Well, they're
8: that.
3: Pretty creepy when they happen, and there's a lot of. I think there are a lot of ties to all of it, and it has different ties in different directions. It just seems that I am not for just putting aliens in every opportunity with every story. I think there are plenty of stories that are just as frightening without having to throw aliens into the mix. And I think that cattle mutilations is one of those stories. I think cattle mutilations has a lot more to do with secluding and trying to find diseases. Quicker and a lot a lot quicker and a lot more, I guess you'd call it, expedient for the drug dealers or the drug pimps to kind of come up with some useful antidote for some disease that may be coming in the future. And cows will incubate that for the longest time.
8: Perhaps. And aren't they even giving humans things that are derived from pigs?
3: A lot of like time, yeah. Synthetic blood, all that. Yeah, you know, science is doing some strange things, and that's going on. But one of the things is you just look at some of the things that have happened prior or just after the advent of some strange case, like in Canada. We'll be hearing about some super weapon coming up, and we'll probably hear about some war or some scenario happening in a very cold place where the military would be called in. We'll be hearing about number of other stories that will go, yeah, didn't we just have a certain thing happen in Canada that was kind of bizarre? Yeah, well, now we know what really happened. It comes out later on. You don't necessarily know it until you're reading some story to hit you. And you're going, oh, man, that's probably why that all went down. So be.
8: Well, yes, and not only that, let's just say that the U.S. border was not there. The U.S. border is not too far from there, and there are some anomalies happening in the Great Lakes region as well.
3: Oh, there's always stuff happening in the Great Lakes. Yeah, yeah, there always is. There's always this stuff happening on the East Coast, too. So, I mean, you know, Canada has its lakes, and there are plenty of lakes everywhere, but they're all frozen over now. So if something hits that lake, it most certainly is going to cause a lot more damage. And when we were talking to Shelley tonight, she had said that, I mean, she didn't comment on the air about it, but she says it caused a wave that pushed some of the ice up to the shore. So something did crash there, and not necessarily know what it is, but the military should know. I'm out of time, but I'll look into that for you, Sherry. Maybe we can find somebody to do hypnosis.
8: Don't forget there's over 3,000 women of Canada missing, too. So someone's taken the women in that area, too.
3: All right. Well, I didn't know that. So I'll look into it. Sherry, thank you for the call.
8: Thank you. Have a great night, Craig.
3: You bet. Bye. Take care. 888-673-3700. That's 888-673-3700. More to come. Keep it right here on Ground Zero.
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3: For those of you that are interested in the time-space warp Gaddy Canyon encounter, just type that into Google and read it. It'll give you the creeps. Happened back in the 1970s. Two girls were going through southern Utah, made a wrong turn, and wound up in some time dimension that they didn't understand. Lost time, the whole thing. And there's some crazy things that happen in the world that are paranormal and that are unexplained. And I don't know what the explanation is for that, but it certainly was a creepy tale. It certainly is. The Gadianton encounter, the Gadianton Canyon encounter. You can call it that, or you can say girls that got lost near Modena, which is Modena, Utah, near a train crossing. They certainly got caught in a very, very horrible time warp. So if you want to look that up, it's right there on Google. Meantime, we'll be right back. Just got word that another fireball sighted in Idaho Falls. So that whole area, Spokane, Idaho Falls, Coeur d'Alene, be looking outside. You may be seeing some fireball activity. If any of you seen any fireball activity tonight, give us a call. I'd like to hear from you. Wondering where it's been going through, where it ended up. 888-673-3700. That's 888-673-3700. Tonight, an interesting show about UFOs, possible crashes, and other disinformation that may be pushed to the public. But in the meantime, we're trying to ascertain what's going on down here on Earth. 888-673-3700. That's 888-673-3700, and we'll be back.

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1: Let me be clear. As a citizen and as president, Ground Zero is indeed essential on radio and is essential to who we are.

I'm Clyde Lewis, and this is Ground Zero. The numbers to call tonight, 888-673-3700. That's 888-673-3700. We have a lot to talk about tonight. In fact, Salt Lake City now reporting fireballs. Salt Lake City, Twin Falls, Spokane, and a fireball display was seen tonight in the South, or seen this week in the South, Georgia, Florida, and they have a map I put on Facebook. So you see how many sonic booms and explosions and exploding fireballs have been seen over these areas in the past 48 hours. Something's happening up in the skies, and I can't explain it. And, you know, you can generally call it all extraterrestrial phenomena. I always do. And you can think for 1 minute. I mean, a lot of people may think that when I say UFO, I'm talking about a piloted alien craft. I really am not. If you look up and you see a piloted alien craft or you see an alien craft, it's no longer an unidentified flying object. You've identified it as a flying saucer or a alien spacecraft. But see, there are more things to this phenomenon than just the idea that you're seeing a craft or a light or an orb or had an experience. Have you ever felt that you're genuinely experiencing something

been in contact with him forever. Dave Baker, you're one of those people. I love you, man. And this year, it was more of a solemn thing because Janine is sick. She's not feeling well. So she couldn't be with me on my birthday, which is it's disappointing because she's just, you know, she's so great to have around because of her eyes and her smile and her attitude is always awesome. And her attitude was great at the last birthday. What was funny is that I said to myself when I turned 51, I said, you know, I got to make this a year where I get more healthy and more strong and I get to be around people that have had the same problems as I have and that they will tell me what their secret is to being alive and to live again. And I said, I called out to the universe and I said, well, actually, I called out to the universe. What that means is that I prayed. I prayed. And I just hoped that there would be a time where I could find people that I could relate to. Because sometimes, you know, being out and what I talk about, sometimes it's hard to find people who relate to what I experience when I talk about. I mean, all of you do because you listen to the program and you've had experiences. But all of a sudden, I go and I get myself some coffee today. I stop off at a coffee place where I don't normally go. It's on 6th and Hill, I believe, or 6th and Mill. There's actually a Starbucks on 6th and Mill. And I usually go to the Starbucks that's in my building to get coffee because I know all the people there and they treat me really well. I'm getting to know the people at 6th and Mill, too, because, I mean, it's like when I walk in, it's hard not to recognize. We get this big guy with glasses on. Oh, it's Clyde Lewis. Hurry, everybody get a coffee for Clyde. It's nice that they do that, and I really appreciate it. Today was a different story. I heard somebody yell out my name. I looked down, and it was an old friend of mine, Joanna, who has had several problems herself health-wise. I won't go into detail because they're personal, but she and I, you know, knew each other by luck when I used to work at a college. And she had these ambitions to go to Greece, and she had these ambitions to go do a bunch of things. And now she's going to get her doctor's degree in psychology, which I think is amazing because she really put her, you know, put her spirit, heart, and soul into this. I'm very proud of her because she, along with, you know, she and I had several of the same problems in our lives. She still has to deal with some of them. But she's working hard, and she looked healthy and vibrant, and I was so proud and so happy to see her because I always wanted to tell her, you know, how much she's an inspiration because of what she does. And I got to see her today. She just was there at this place, and she didn't have much time to talk to me, but it was nice to just kind of, you know, kick back and talk about, you know, what she's been up to and what I've been up to and how we've been trying to recover and be healthy. So it was kind of an inspiration. It reminded me that there are people out there that are still fighting the good fight. And they're still living good lives. And it always seems that our thoughts and conjectures, whatever we do in our lives, and the universe, are often based on what we assume. We assume a lot of things, many of us. We assume things about people we know, what we don't know, who we don't know. And we always throw out unproven theories and all kinds of craziness about what we may think is true. It's all based on hearsay and rumors and a lot of misinformation is involved. Well, decisions we make in life may be based on ancient attitudes and archaic practices, mythologies, astrology, prophecy, both biblical and non-biblical, shape the way we see the world. And lately, you know, I've been seeing a lot of stories that have unique experiences about life after death and dreams and UFOs, fireballs. It just seems to confirm some of my hidden suspicions about the direction of the world and how the gradual changes that we're having happen around us are so subtle. But all I can do is say something in hopes that other people are experiencing it too, and that I'm not in some other world trapped in a paranoid haze of delusion. Now, I've never claimed to have psychic ability, nor do I claim to be a clairvoyant, but images and sounds rise up to me sometimes, and my mind registers a disconnect that doesn't trigger a question of sanity, but a question of where I am on a quantum level. And while it sounds deeper and more complex than can be comprehended, I can tell you that this experience is elusive, and it's happening at times where I don't expect it. And so it's difficult.

0: to record or produce proof of the experience because it's inside my soul. It's playing out on a stage in my head. This is why it becomes frustrating, and all I can say is that many people have experiences and they have things that happen and they want someone to listen to them and they hope someone else is experiencing the same occurrences in their lives. There have been many paranormal investigators that have pointed out that just prior to any paranormal or paradigm-changing event, the human mind slows down the impulses. And there seems to be this calming or environmental change that comes over us. Birds sing different songs or they go silent. Animals act different, meaning they either become restless and angry or they calm down or even sleep before an event happens. Insects also act differently. Crickets may chirp loudly and quickly, or they fall silent. Bees may swarm or may die, and you may see rare insects attempt to enter into your home to be found in places you thought were protected. I know that in the midst of the roar of jet planes, cars, and other vehicles, we may not notice the subtle changes until it's too late. But what we see are many different things. We open our eyes, we see several different species of animal that we've never seen before. Or they're outside their normal environment, or they're being found dead in great numbers all over the world. These instances, they're pretty simple, but they can be dismissed as isolated as well. But the stories begin to multiply exponentially, and we wonder if we are witnessing a plague or a culling. Something. We tell ourselves something is happening. Something is about to happen. We feel it. We sense it. We feel it in every sinew and bone and meat in our body. And we say, damn, something is about to happen. Something huge, some great event. What's going on? We see UFOs in the sky. We see fireballs in the sky. We feel the tension around us. We feel the tension amongst people we go every day with to work on the bus or on the train or in a cab or in a carpool. What's going on? How do we even begin to multiply and think about all of these things, all of these witness ideas and feelings? It registers in your subconscious and you just hold it in. And one day you feel it again. You say, oh, you know what that is? That's deja vu is what that is. And so you find your place mentally and physically that you know is familiar, but you're realizing, well, maybe I thought about this before. Maybe I sensed it before. Or maybe I listened to this song before. I really don't know if I'm losing my mind and I don't know who to turn to because I'm second guessing my judgment in these situations. They're paranormal. They're supernatural. Well, tonight, as we end the show, because this is the last hour of the program, I'm inviting you to call this program 888-673-3700. That's 888-673-3700. I want you to share with me what you're thinking, what you're feeling, if you're sensing anything, if you're dreaming anything, if you're thinking that these UFO stories are indicating that something's going down, maybe a war is imminent, or maybe something else is happening that you're thinking, it's not about the aliens, Clyde, it's something deeper, it's something greater than you can even fathom. And I sense it. I've had vision of it. I've had dreams of it. I've witnessed it. I've witnessed it in a spiritual sense, and now I know I'm going to witness it in a physical sense. I've been feeling it. I just haven't expressed it. But tonight, I'm willing to talk with you about it if you want to kind of share these feelings. 888-673-3700. That's 888-673-3700. From fireballs in the sky, UFOs in Canada, to other strange, anomalous things going on in the world, I think it's time we should open the phones and talk directly to each other about what we're feeling and sensing and what's coming in the year ahead. 888-673-3700. That's 888-673-3700. Phones are open, so let's talk. We'll be back.
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3: This is not a test. It is the future. Ground Zero with Clyde Lewis.
0: 888-673-3700. That's 888-673-3700. We go to Howard in Vancouver. Hi, Howard. You're in Ground Zero.
4: Good evening, Clyde.
0: Hi.
4: Yeah, you just articulated perfectly what I've probably felt for the last 50 years. You
0: know? Okay.
4: That was very good. But I wanted to talk about the Canadian situation tonight. I've been listening to your program, and you've been talking about this situation up at Lake Winnipeg, is it?
0: Yes.
4: Mm-hmm. Yeah. The way that this, what's really unusual about this is the way the information has been disseminated. It's really unusual the way they've blacked out, what do you say, they've blacked out cell phones and computers and everything else.
0: Mm-hmm.
4: This is odd. I'd like to put a little different twist on this whole situation. Could it be that this is a diversion?
0: From what?
4: From the real show, wherever that may be. It is as if they're attempting to get us to focus on this area deliberately, if you follow what I'm saying.
0: Sure. I was thinking, though, that a lot of people who are focusing on that area, did you like what they had to say about how this may be a trial run for, maybe something that's going to happen in Russia or Ukraine, or even the North Pole, where they have to move someone out of a plane crash or something in a harsh environment like that?
4: Well, that's always a possibility. You know, I mean, there's 100 possibilities here.
0: Mm-hmm.
4: It could be, it could be anything. You know, it's like Mr. Spock used to say, you know, insufficient data. You know, we just don't know right now.
0: Right.
4: But I'm just thinking that the way the information is disseminated here is what's unusual about this whole situation. I've never heard of heard of them doing anything like this before. Blacking out an area like that, confining people to their homes and things of this sort.
0: Well, they did it during the Boston Marathon bombings. They actually shut down Watertown and surrounding areas so they could find the suspects.
4: Well, that's true.
0: Yeah.
4: Well, I just thought I'd throw that idea out there, you know.
0: It could be a distraction. We just got to find a distraction from what? That's the thing, is that, you know, we need to always keep in mind that something that gets our attention, there's always something that doesn't. It could be something that we really need to know about and talk about. So that's the hard part, not understanding what information is most important for us and for our lives. But the thing is that when you're taking this information and you're breaking it down and saying, okay, if it's not what the story is, but there's something about the story that's true, we try and analyze what that is, then sometimes we come up with a story that may be an assumption or a hypothesis apart from that story, it gives us an indication that something else is going on, something that will be far more devastating than just a small crash in a lake area out there in rural Canada.
4: Yes, I get the feeling that we've got a red herring here. They're diverting us from something that they don't want us to know about.
0: Well, it certainly feels that way, and that's the thing, is that saying it's a red herring. And see, I went in, first of all, just knowing that something was wrong with the story. I just wanted to, and I tried to avoid it. In fact, I read, and then it got bigger and bigger and bigger. And so I came in today. I said, what are we talking about, Clyde? And I said, well, unfortunately, we're talking about this UFO story out of Canada. It may be all, you know, disinformation, but there's something about it that needs to be open and get the listeners to open their minds to a different possibility or a different angle for what this might be and why the military is acting strange. And the best thing we could come up with was just something that had crashed in the water. That was a secret weapon or something they were testing. And they've been doing this type of exercise for a while now in order to prepare for some sort of a snowdrift or snowed-in rescue or something they have to do later. You know, and that makes sense.
4: Now, that's true. It does. Of course, individuals like myself, you know, like to jump to conclusions that are a little more esoteric, I suppose.
0: Well, I would love, as I said before, I would love to find the smoking gun. I would love to report the Canadian Roswell, but it just certainly didn't add up. It doesn't add up to my standards to be satisfied. And so I went in reporting it. The reaction was exactly what I was looking for, and the audience didn't fail me. And I'm very proud of some of the I guess the theories they come up with tonight, because they're far more appropriate and far more satisfying than some of the things I've been reading on blogs across the country. So I think, once again, my audience was proven that they most certainly know how to critical think and figure stuff out. And there's no one out there that can say they don't, because I think they do. And I think you included, I mean, saying it's a distraction, but the question is from what and why. And so now we have to find that out. So I think that's pretty good on your part, too, that it's a red herring, Howard. And I thank you for calling the program.
4: And by the way, that World Bar you were talking about?
0: Yes.
4: I think I was in that place once.
0: Which place again?
4: The Werewolf Bar.
0: The what bar?
4: The Werewolf Bar you were talking about in the last caller.
0: Oh, yeah, exactly.
4: No, I think I was in one like that once.
0: Yeah, exactly. Hey, I thank you for the call. You take care.
4: Okay, have a good night.
0: All right, bye-bye. Yeah, Werewolf Bar. I've been in a bar with a lot of vampires, never werewolves. Always vampires. We'll be back.

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3: I was shocked. I read it in the paper this morning.
4: You did?
3: Yes.
4: And you feel shocked?
3: Yes, I am.
4: Why are you so shocked?
3: I'm just shocked that it happened. I mean, to read that, I couldn't believe it. I didn't even know anything was going on.
5: I believe that discovering that the possibility of other people in this universe will make us realize that we are not the only people or things here, and make us really what we are, a small part of a very big universe.
6: Actually, I'd always thought that there was some intelligent beings out there. I mean, I wanted to know what makes us think that we're so superior, that we're the only ones here. I'm glad to hear that.
7: We cannot know if you will receive this message, or if memory survives or even exists in your time of who we were, what our purpose was, and the disasters that took us on our random journey through the infinite reaches of space and time. We calculate it is some 20 years since we lost contact with you. For us, this has been a time of dangers overcome, knowledge revealed, of mysteries encountered, perceptions altered, and a growing conviction of a higher purpose in everything that we have experienced.
8: There's a big discussion going on now about the government released all the information it has. Questions like that. Some people say yes, some say no. I don't happen to think they should release everything they have. I think there is a national security aspect here.
9: I've always believed that this kind of discovery would generate a lot of enthusiasm, both on the part of the public and for the scientific community. What it gave us was a concrete focus for all kinds of space research.
10: I'm Clyde Lewis. You are listening to Ground Zero. Something's in the air. People are feeling it. UFOs, fireballs, extraterrestrial events, government events, double crosses, conspiracies. Everyone is witnessing. Everyone is testifying. Tonight is no different. We go to Jordan in Vancouver. Hi, Jordan. You're on Ground Zero. Go ahead.
11: Hey, over Portland right now, if anybody's listening, there's two UFOs over Portland at the moment. I'm actually watching two. There's a second one just popped up. It's going extremely slow, super bright light, no noise at all, no flashing lights on this one. The other one's flashing. It's more so Portland, more so purple. Starting a little I've never seen one of these before. Over probably Hazeldale. It looks like a purplish light, and the best thing I can describe it almost looks like little drones coming out of it. Kind of creepy. Best way to describe it is if you look at a street lamp or something like that and you see a couple little bugs fly through, it's kind of like that, except they're lights. I'm right across the river from the Portland airport, so I can promise you it's not a plane. I've been staring at it right now. It's been hovering over Hazeldale for the past 5 minutes, and there's another one hovering just about right above me, above Vancouver, and that one just now popped up right about when you came on. I didn't see it appear, but it's not moving.
10: Well, that's amazing, because we've been seeing some UFOs over those areas for the past couple of nights, so it's happening again, and you're witnessing it. Maybe other people can walk outside and check it out. Whereabouts are you seeing these?
11: Right above the Portland airport. One's hovering right above the Portland airport. The next one, I would say, if you're facing Vancouver, so they'd be southwest, probably over West Portland, Hazeldale, like the hills of Portland area, probably OHSU if I had to guess, but there's no way to tell. And the other one is pretty much directly above the Portland airport.
10: All right, we'll see if anybody can see anything tonight. I appreciate it, Jordan.
11: Yeah, it just hovered over there. I mean, it went slowly over there, and now it's stopped. It's hovering right above it right now.
10: All right, cool. Anybody out there?
11: Lights, so it's not a plane.
10: Okay. All right, thanks a lot, man. Thanks for calling. Let's go now to Janice in Arizona. Hi, Janice. You're on Ground Zero.
12: Hi, Clyde. You know, I don't want to hear another word about UFOs. I call BS. Right over the sky of the man with the largest radio audience about UFOs and extraterrestrial happenings. And I want to talk about the AUMF that President Obama wants Congress to agree to that will give him permission to take us to war in any part of the planet. And I want to talk about the fact that we don't have ISIS in the Middle East threatening us right now, because no one is going to be permitted to interfere with what ISIS in the Middle East is doing. We have a race with China right now to get into the Nairobi area of Africa to rape that country of its natural resources. And so what are we going to do when Al-Shabaab hits this country with a devastating terror attack? Well, we're going to get our AUMF that the president wants. We're going to be able to turn our backs to what's going on in the Middle East, and we're going to beat the Chinese into Africa, Clyde.
10: Well, I can tell you this much. The Chinese are going to be pretty much dictating what the future holds for all of us, and that'll be the end for us. It'll be the end for our economy as well. And they've already penned the new world democracy, the new world republic. It's already in the workings. I can give you the name of the guy who penned it. It's pretty much done.
12: Oh, I know.
10: What's that?
12: I know. But I'm aware of all that. And I also know that the name of our new government is already sitting in the wings. It is called Socialist Democratic Committee. That's going to be the name of our government.
10: Exactly right.
12: It will be a one-party.
10: Where did you find that? I had that in my mind for a long time. Never even said it to the world. Where did you find that?
12: I don't recall. It's just one of those little tidbits that you file away.
10: We will be the Socialist Democratic Committee, and we will basically be the we will be the decider on privileges of the new conditions in the Constitution.
12: Clyde, I want to turn your attention to two things. I want to turn your attention to an article that was written in 2012, and I had an epiphany today. That article popped back up into my mind. It is called The Road to World War III Leads Through Chicago. And do you remember that article?
10: Yes. Mm-hmm.
12: Okay. All right. That's a biological warfare scenario, and I want to turn your listeners' minds to the Ebola threat and to the dirty bomb that may not happen right now, but it's eventually going to happen. And the preparations have been made in the Chicago metropolitan area for a dirty bomb many years ago. And I want to ask a question of all thinking humans who are listening to this show. Would our enemy tell us what their plans were by saying we're going to hit malls in your country? Well, you know, that scare story has been put out for over a year now, that 100 plus malls are going to be hit in our country.
10: Right.
12: I'm telling you, Clyde, I am worried about the schools in our country right now.
10: Well, it's like I was telling you, and I'm gonna kind of, I don't know if this isn't going to put any of your fears to rest, Janice, but when you have the Department of Homeland Security begging the president for funding, what always happens when a department like the Department of Homeland Security begs for funding? They want to give you a reason for them to be loved and to be wanted and to be funded. So I would say we should be pretty careful about what we think about and what we see in the next few days as money is dwindling for the Department of Homeland Security, and something will definitely convince the president they should put money towards that group of individuals. And believe me, we may want to watch our backs.
12: Yes. Did you hear the director of DHS on television talk shows this weekend?
13: No.
12: Threatening blackmailing the Republicans? Jay Johnson blackmailing the Republicans about what would happen if they didn't fully fund DHS?
13: Oh, they'll do something worse than black. They'll do something worse than blackmail. They'll get some organization outside the Department of Homeland Security and give them a gate and a key to walk through, a key and a gate to walk through, so they can do something horrible to a city in this country.
12: Absolutely.
13: Yeah.
12: Absolutely. And you know what? If this phone call gets me killed, good. So be it. So be it. I'm on the list. I'm an activist. I'm a sometimes journalist on alternative media. And you know what? I call BS. Red herring. This is a monster red herring. And this country better wake up. And Rudy Giuliani is out there screaming right now for the president to protect this country. He screamed this past week, "Get off the golf course, Mr. President." Rudy Giuliani is an absolute amazing human being to take the risk he's taking right now to demand that the country be protected, and this president is ignoring it. I won't say anything else, Clyde. I've said what I want to say.
13: All right, Janice, thank you for the call. Yeah, the key has been handed to somebody. The gate's wide open now. So I would say be very careful this next week or so. Be aware, be wise, and be aware. Because, when you start hearing about an organization that's to enforce or to protect from terrorism saying we need money, it's kind of like, I don't know. You have a computer and your 30 days of protection is up, and something happens to your registry on your computer, and you're saying, "What? How did that happen?" Well, you had a little Trojan in there in your security system that triggered a registry failing. And then when it did that, a big pop-up comes on your computer saying, "Hey, you're only 3 days from having your computer completely taken over by Trojan horses or Trojans. So why don't you hook up with us and we'll give you some more security?" Yeah, we'll have a few pop-ups here and there in the next couple of days. And then we're going to have to give in and buy the security package. 888-673-3700. We'll be back.
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14: This is not a test. It is the future. Ground Zero with Clyde Lewis.
13: Good night, Edward in Houston, Texas. Hi, Edward. You're on Ground Zero.
15: Hello? Yes, sir.
13: Yes.
15: Yes, Mr. Clyde Lewis.
13: Yes.
15: Canadian Roswell, ? I can't believe they are seriously, Mr. Clyde Lewis. Holy popsicles. There are no bodies. There were no videos of any autopsies in some random underground lab, I believe. So it's only left to the theory, Mr. Clyde Lewis. And I love how they're gawking at the idea of soldiers on snowmobiles when we ourselves have our own soldiers on makeshift surfboards. And next thing you know, they're called the Navy SEALs. And I only speak out of fact, and it's not in my opinion, Mr. Clyde Lewis.
13: Well, your opinion's correct. I would say that, yes, it is a herring, and the idea of overspeaking it, saying that, overspeaking it and saying something to the effect that it's a Roswell is kind of out of the question. It must not be something like that.
15: It's a little bit extreme to be throwing out the word Roswell, Mr. Clyde Lewis. I believe they don't deserve that kind of credit just yet. Mr. Clyde Lewis, I heard you speaking at the beginning of the hour with the level of your voice, Mr. Clyde Lewis. It's off. It's back to the basics, Mr. Clyde Lewis. You remember synchronicity, and you were teaching about our triplicity and astronomical alignments. And how do you think the Mayans were able to create their own calendars when there was no such thing as telescopes, Mr. Clyde Lewis?
13: They were stargazers, and they would map the stars without them. And they were very accurate. That's why they had calendars were more accurate than ours.
15: Yes, sir.
13: Yeah, so that's how it was. And yeah, because, remember, astrology was here long before astronomy. And so they used astrology, and then eventually they said, it's all superstitious and nonsense. But it worked for a while until people lost their faith in it. But yeah, even Jesus said, look to the heavens for my coming. In other words, check the stars, read the stars, use astrology. You'll know I'll come when the time is right. So there you go.
15: Yes, sir.
13: So, Edward, thank you for the call. Yeah, what?
15: You had a wonderful 51st birthday, Mr. Clyde Lewis.
13: I did.
15: With another 50 more years.
13: Thank you.
15: Hi, Stacey, and hi, Peter Davenport. All of you guys. awesome work tonight.
13: Thank you. Have a good night. Take care. Yeah, 51 more years doing Ground Zero. I can see it.
16: I'm Clyde Lewis, and this is a heart attack.
13: Yeah, that's something. No. We don't want that. Alicia in Fort Myers, Florida. We're on Ground Zero. Go ahead.
17: Hello, Clive. Happy birthday. I'm happy. So glad that you're still on the air and you're doing well. I just wanted to tell you that on my way home tonight, it was very, very foggy and really eerie listening to you. When I got into Fort Myers and pulled onto my street, I was facing the beach, and there was a orangish, reddish glow over the beach. I can't really see the beach. I'm not that close to it, but it was in that direction. And we do get fog here, but I've never noticed it to be that color. Like, so I just thought it was interesting. I heard you say that people in Georgia and Florida were talking about fireballs in the sky, and I have gone outside and taken a picture on my iPhone,
13: mm-hmm.
17: and I'll be downloading it onto your Facebook.
13: Oh, I want to see this.
17: It didn't turn out as good as I wanted it to. When I came in, I was listening to your show, and I turned it on the radio, and I didn't really think anything of it, and I was taking a shower, and then I went to bed, and that's when I heard you talk about the orange red sky or the fireball over Georgia and Florida, and I called up the show, and I went outside, and that's when I took the picture, so it's not as bright as it was, so.
13: Okay.
17: But I did take the picture.
13: Well, I'd love to see it. I really would love to see it because I want to, I don't know, anomalies like that are really interesting because you can learn from them or you can also just kind of bask in them. But it's like, you know, with the fireballs, like you said, it's like, wow, you know, look at these fireballs and they're causing this glow in the sky. I mean, it just makes you feel so small when you're looking up at the sky, man. It's like you big fireballs out there glowing away and you're just down here on Earth. You know, toiling on what you toil with. So I'd love to see the picture.
17: Well, 9 years ago when I first moved here, it was in the summertime and it was right at sunset. I was at the beach, on the beach, near the Fort Myers Pier, and there was no clouds in the sky. There was no chemtrails. It was just a completely 100% clear sky. And except for one thing, it was... it was the typical, completely like over cigar shape on a tilt, and it wasn't moving at all. And it was me and my friend, and there was some German tourists on the beach, and I was like, "Oh my God, can you see that?" And I went up to the German tourists and I was pointing at it, and they were taking pictures of it. At that time, it was 9 years ago. I didn't have a camera phone. And I didn't have a camera with me either. And, but my friend and I, we just sat there and we watched it. And I was like, I'm not leaving until it moves. And it completely disappeared. Like a snap. It was gone. It didn't vanish. It didn't like fade away. It just disappeared. It didn't move. It was there 1 second and then it wasn't there. And we watched it for like the longest time because it was at sunset. And it was a really pretty sky, but, like, that thing was the only thing in the sky. And it's just funny that, like...
13: Yeah, I mean, things are, like I said, things that happen in the sky, like that makes you feel so small. And it makes you wonder more and ask all the questions. And that's why I do what I do. And my job is this, talking to people like you. And I thank you for calling tonight. Good night, Alicia. Ground Zero's done. So good night. Have a good one. We'll see you tomorrow.
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0: Lady Esther presents The Screen Guild Players. The Lady Esther Screen Guild play tonight, Christmas in Connecticut. The starring players...
1: This is Jane Wyman.
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3: And this is Leon Belasco.

Tonight, Lady Esther presents the Screen Guild players in Warner Brothers' delightful comedy, Christmas in Connecticut. And our broadcast is dedicated to the 20th anniversary of Hawking Pictures, which is now being celebrated throughout the world. Our play stars Ronald Reagan as Jefferson Jones, Jane Wyman as Elizabeth Lane, and Leon Belasco as Felix. The Lady Esther Screen Guild players in Christmas in Connecticut.

0: Have you seen Smart Housekeeping magazine this month? Such a wonderful article by Elizabeth Lane.
1: That's the only way to raise a kid. Out in the country on a little farm, the kind that Elizabeth Lane writes about.
0: To have a horse and cow like Elizabeth Lane. Oh, doesn't she make that farm sound heavenly?
2: Gosh, those recipes by Elizabeth Lane. Boy, that's the kind of woman I'd like to know.
1: Boy, that's the kind of woman I'd like to marry.
3: Now, suppose that you were Elizabeth Lane, and suppose your writing was all a fraud. Recipe? You didn't even know how to boil water. And all the rest was fiction, too. You had no farm, no husband, no baby. You and your editor had just made them up. Well, now perhaps you'll know how I felt that day before Christmas when my editor dropped that bomb in my lap.
1: Look, Liz, I suppose you know about Yardley.
3: He's our publisher, your boss, and mine. He's the one who signs our checks. Anything else I ought to know?
1: Well, he happens to be a stickler for the truth. If he finds out that we've been dreaming up all that junk you write, he'll fire us both.
3: Well, why should he find out?
1: Listen, some fool nurse at the sailor's hospital wrote to Yardley and asked him to have a wounded sailor out at your farm
3: for
1: Christmas.
3: I think that's very nice. My farm? I haven't got a farm. I haven't even got a window box.
1: You're telling me.
3: Oh, Judd, what do we do? This is awful.
1: You're conservative. It's even worse.
3: Worse?
1: Yes. Yardley likes the idea so much, he figures he'd like to go along, too.
3: Well, I did what I always do when I'm in trouble. I went to Felix for lunch. Felix is Hungarian, but he cooks like an angel. And I steered the whole magazine crowd to his little cafe. So, naturally, he treated me like teacher's pet. And as usual, he was at the door to meet me.
4: Hello, Liska. Hello, darling. It's good to see you.
3: Hello, Felix.
4: He's waiting for you inside, your friend. You know, that's the one I don't like so much.
3: John Sloan? I didn't know he was coming into town today.
4: Well, you have nice lunch, and then I think up a new recipe for you to write, yes?
3: Oh, don't bother, Felix. I may not need it.
4: What's the matter? Something wrong?
3: Oh, no. Just a catastrophe, that's all.
4: Catastrophe? Is that good?
3: It's horrible.
4: Well, you feel better when you go and eat. Go in, Liska. I fix you something very special.
3: That's about the whole story, John. We, who are about to be fired, salute you.
2: I wish I could feel badly about it, Elizabeth. Not that I don't sympathize, but, well, this morning, on my way in from the farm, I was thinking that you and I...
4: Ah, here we are. Look, Liska, I select the hors d'oeuvre myself.
3: Thank you, Felix.
4: First, some nice marinated herrings and cream.
2: You know, Elizabeth, sometimes these things happen for the best.
4: Bologna?
2: After all, there's a better job waiting for you, if you want it. The job of being Mrs. John Sloan.
4: Horseradish?
2: I know you're not sure. I know, but I'm willing to chance that. I'm certain you'll care for me in time.
4: Nuts.
2: Now, look here, Felix.
4: Walnuts is pickled. Is excellent. Now I go and bring the rest.
3: Dear Felix, isn't he amusing?
2: Elizabeth, you haven't answered me.
3: Oh, I'm not sure, John.
2: I am. You'll need someone to look after you. And you love the farm. I know from the way you write about it. What do you say?
3: Well, my career is gone. And I guess I'll have to get married sometime, so... Oh, I mean...
2: Elizabeth, darling...
5: Excuse me, isn't this necking a little public?
3: Hello, Dunn. I just told John I'd marry him.
2: We'll live on my farm. Isn't it wonderful?
5: Well, there are two ways of... Farm. Well, that's right. You have got a farm. In Connecticut.
3: Now, Dud, if you've got any idea...
5: But, Liz, it means my job, and it's such a cinch, too. If you're married tomorrow, Yardley can go. He can send his sailor. You'll have a husband, a farm...
3: And what about a baby?
2: Oh, I think I can help you there.
3: Why, John...
2: After all, I'm an architect, you know. When I planned the house, I thought of everything, including a nursery. And as it happens, there's a baby, too.
3: Don't tell me prefabricated.
2: No, it belongs to a neighbor who's doing war work. She leaves the infant with my housekeeper.
5: Say, husband, farm, and baby? Why, it's perfect.
3: Not by a long shot. I still can't cook.
5: Well, maybe you can, but Felix can.
3: Felix?
5: Don't you see, Liz? You just take him along.
3: Oh, there was no stopping Dud when he went into high. The next thing I knew, it was Christmas morning, and I was up at the farm, standing in the living room before the local judge.
6: Now, this is the sort of thing I like. A simple wedding, lovely and dignified, and short enough to get me home for Christmas dinner.
7: But just so we're quiet and don't wake the baby.
6: Oh, well, we'll do the best we... Baby!
2: You'll have to hurry, Judge. We haven't much time.
6: Apparently! Dearly beloved, we are gathered in the sight of...
4: Felizka, look, already comes company.
2: The slave from the village must have brought someone.
7: John, it's the sailor. He's here already.
2: 2 hours early.
7: Oh, well, I'll go. You take the judge in the other room. Oh, well, just a minute. Hello?
8: I'm Jefferson Jones from the Sailor's Hospital.
7: Well, Merry Christmas, Mr. Jones. Won't you come in?
8: Thanks. Your mother invited me, Elizabeth Lane.
7: Oh, well, I'm Elizabeth Lane. It's my pen name. But really, in real life, I'm Mrs. Sloan.
8: Oh, I'm sorry. I sort of expected... I mean,
4: Liska, why don't you ask him he should put down that packard?
7: Oh, of course. So stupid of me. Mr. Jones, this is my Uncle Felix.
8: How'd you do?
4: Liska, this one I like. You see, he brings a big present.
8: It's sort of a rocking chair.
7: Well, what do you know? A rocking chair. Isn't that lovely?
4: Wonderful, Liska. Just what you need.
8: Here, I'll take the paper off. I read in your column where you couldn't find one. I hope you like it.
7: Oh, I'm sure I will. Well, wait, let me try it.
8: If you'll excuse me, ma'am, you're doing it wrong.
7: Wrong?
8: Yes, ma'am. My old man was an expert with a rocker. Solved all his problems that way. But he said you had to know how to rock.
7: Well, don't you just rock?
8: Oh, no. If you'd like me to show you.
4: Why not, Liska? Let him sit down.
8: Thanks. Now, suppose you're tired and worried over a problem. Well, then you rock like this. Sort of slow and calm. Like you're on a ship on the open sea. And then you get to thinking slow and calm. Get it? That's the ocean rock.
7: Uncle Felix, isn't that wonderful?
4: Wonderful.
8: And then there's that horseback rock. When you can't sit still, feel jittery, got to be doing something. And then there's the lazy rock. When you want something across the room and you're too lazy to get up and get it. See?
7: Well, really. I never knew there was so much to a rocking chair. Mr. Jones, I...
4: Liska, what is that?
7: Well, the baby, of course. The
4: baby so quick?
7: Well, he must have awakened early.
8: Well, after all, it's 11 o'clock. I guess we both know what that means, ma'am.
7: Do we?
8: Sure. I read your schedule in the magazine. 11 o'clock, time for a bath.
7: Oh, yes, a bath.
8: Say, Mrs. Lane, do you mind if I watch?
7: Watch?
8: Oh, sure, those little fellas are awfully cute in the tub. Say, it's not good to let them cry too hard either.
7: Oh, yes, that's right. Well, come along. I think we'd better get him up.
4: This I like, those two together. I like this very much.
2: Felix, where's Elizabeth?
4: Oh, she goes to wash the baby and Mr. Jones. I mean, he goes too.
2: Well, I must say, this is very irregular. What am I going to tell the judge?
4: Oh, I take care of the judge. I make him nice martini. Maybe I make him two martini.
8: Hey, sure got a pretty good pair of lungs.
7: Yes, from my husband's side of the family.
8: Doesn't look like you at all. I guess he looks like your husband, huh?
7: Oh, no, more like Mr. Sloan's aunt. Well, you see, Mr. Sloan's aunt is...
8: I can just about guess. Well, he'll stop crying once he's in his bath. Come on, we'd better get started.
7: Well, maybe I shouldn't bathe him today. It's rather cold.
8: But you always bathe him every day. Isn't that what you wrote in the magazine?
7: Is it? I mean, it is, of course.
8: Now, let me fill the bassinet for you.
7: Thanks.
8: You see, he likes it. Gosh, you don't know what this means to me, Mrs. Sloan. To watch an expert like you give the baby a bath.
7: Oh, yes. Well, we might as well put him in.
8: With his diapers on?
7: Oh, no, of course not. I meant to...
8: Oh, wait a minute. I'll test the water. Yep, just right.
7: Oh, my, you seem to know a lot about bathing babies, Mr. Jones.
8: Oh, I used to bathe the neighbor's kid.
7: You did?
8: Helped me work my way through night school.
7: Well, how would you like to bathe this baby?
8: You mean you'd let me?
7: Oh, yes, of course. It's a relief to have someone else do it for a change. You know how it is, bathing him every day, week after week. It gets sort of monotonous.
8: Say, this is going to be fun. Come on, Skipper. Up you come.
9: See there? He likes his Uncle Jeff.
7: Oh, I'm sure he does. He couldn't help it.
10: Watch a queen.
9: All right. Here we go now. Off with your shirt. That's it. And now the rest.
8: Say, Mrs. Sloan, you never told me his name.
7: His name? Oh, we call him Robert.
9: Oh, that's nice. And now we're all ready for...
8: Robert?
7: Oh, a short for Roberta.
9: Oh, I guess you were hoping for a boy, huh?
7: I certainly was.
9: Come on now, princess. In you go. Atta girl.
7: You know, the way you handle her, Mr. Jones, really, you'd make a wonderful father. You're not married, of course, by any chance?
8: No, I guess the cards are stacked against me. Every time I meet a girl I like, it turns out she's already married.
7: Oh.
8: I couldn't hear you. What'd you say?
7: Oh, nothing, just... Oh.
2: Elizabeth.
7: Oh, yes, John. Oh, Mr. Jones, that's my husband. Would you mind finishing up while I...
8: Oh, not at all. It's a pleasure. Go right ahead.
7: Oh, thanks. You don't know what this means to me.
2: Elizabeth, what were you doing in there?
7: Just bathing the baby.
2: At a time like this?
7: Well, I thought she should look her best for the wedding.
2: There isn't going to be any wedding.
7: There isn't?
2: Not this morning, at any rate.
7: Oh, but what about the judge?
2: Mr. Felix took care of him all right. His Honor, the judge, just staggered home.

0: second act of the Lady Esther Screen Guild play will follow in a moment. Now, a word from Lady Esther.
1: I'm going to make a statement now which will probably shock every woman who is listening. Some of America's outstanding skin specialists have told me this, and here it is. Rubbing the skin of your face can make it look older, faster than it should. And here is the reason why, they tell me, and I agree. Because the skin of your face is fragile, the most delicate skin of your entire body. Rubbing can stretch and break down the delicate underskin structure, can make even a firm skin flabbier and older looking than your age. 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Without rubbing, Lady Esther four-purpose face cream cleans your skin, softens your skin, and helps nature refine the pores. And it also leaves a perfect base on which your powder clings longer and looks lovelier. Lady Esther four-purpose face cream asks no help from any other cream. You see, Lady Esther face cream contains one of the most beautifying ingredients known to modern science. This acts as an extra safeguard to help keep your skin soft, smooth, and young-looking. If you will try it, I'm very sure you'll want to use Lady Esther four-purpose face cream always.

0: Well, the judge was gone and the wedding was put off. But it's funny. I couldn't make myself feel sorry. I guess Mr. Jones was to blame for that. He was tall and attractive, sort of like that movie actor Ronald Reagan. The way he looked at me, I couldn't help but wonder. But I shook myself and told myself not to be a fool. And then when I'd settled down again, I forced myself to listen to John.
1: What worries me, Elizabeth, Mr. Yardley might arrive at any moment. And you know what that would mean, of course.
0: One more for breakfast.
1: Elizabeth, he's your boss, your publisher. If he finds out you made up all those things you wrote, but you aren't even married.
0: I know. And I don't care so much for myself. It's Dud Beecham. I wouldn't want him to lose his job. What'll we do, John?
1: Well, I talked to Judge Crothers on the phone. He's willing to come back tonight.
0: Tonight?
1: When all the others are asleep. Even if Mr. Yardley has already arrived, we can be married, and he'll never know the difference.
0: Well, maybe he won't. Well, all right, John, if you think...
2: Liska, Liska, Liska, you will never guess.
0: Guess what, Felix?
2: Oh, just now I'm in the village, and somebody asked me who I am, and I say I'm your Uncle Felix.
1: My dear chap, why get so excited about it?
2: Excited? Who gets excited?
0: Felix, please, please, what's it all about?
2: Liska, when they find out who you are, the famous Elizabeth Lane, and you come to live here, and there is a sailor here too, a hero, well, they say you must come and be their guest tonight.
0: Well, where? At what?
2: At the Christmas party. Very formal. At the firehouse.
1: The firehouse?
2: Yeah, they say that you can come along too.
1: Of all the unadulterated meddling
0: now,
1: fools.
0: Now, Felix, you didn't say we'd be there.
2: What else can I say? They are your neighbors.
1: Suppose that Mr. Yardley arrives.
2: Maybe he likes a little party too.
0: Oh, but John let his housekeeper go for Christmas. Who'll stay with the baby till her mother comes for?
2: Don't worry. I find somebody to stay.
1: Who?
2: Who can I find in a place like this? Me?
0: Say, you're quite a dancer, Mr. Jones.
3: Oh, I get around.
0: I guess I should have gone into more training. I feel so funny, all sort of dizzy.
3: Hey, we'd better get you outside. A little fresh air. Come on. You'll feel better in no time at all.
0: Oh, I'm sure I will. It's lovely out here, isn't it? The moon and the snow.
3: Sure is beautiful. I hate to think I'll be leaving tomorrow.
0: Oh, so soon?
3: I'm due back tomorrow night. But I'll never forget how nice you've been to me.
0: Oh, I'm glad. Let's walk.
3: In those shoes?
0: Oh, that's right. They are sort of inadequate. I guess I was just kind of...
3: Hey, wait, I got a better idea. How about this sleigh?
0: Oh, we couldn't.
3: Why not? It's just parked here. We'll just imagine we're riding.
0: You know, it might be fun.
3: Up you go now. There we are.
0: Gee, this is wonderful. Fur robes and everything. Where'll we go?
3: For a magic ride to the land of every man.
0: And every woman?
3: Hey, that horse is moving. He wasn't tied up.
0: That's right, he wasn't. You want to get out?
3: Not me. You want to get out?
0: Not me. You know, speaking of marriage...
3: Were we?
0: Well, I guess I was just talking out loud. I kind of got marriage on my mind these days.
3: Me too.
0: Really? Any special girl?
3: Well, I'd say she's extra special.
0: Oh, she lives in New York?
3: Not exactly. You might say the country.
0: On a farm?
3: Well, yes.
0: Jefferson Jones, are you flirting with me?
3: Liska. We'd better go back. Look, Mrs. Sloan, your husband might not like this.
0: Oh, he wouldn't know. He's left.
3: Left?
0: Well, he had to see Judge Crothers. A little, personal matter.
3: Oh.
0: And moments like these don't come very often. I mean, everything's so calm and still, and the whole world asleep. All I want to say is, let it sleep.
3: Yeah, me too. I say, let it sleep.

0: You there. You, sir. Stop that confounded snoring. Wake up. I, sir, am Alexander Yardley. Who are you?
1: Me? Oh, I am Uncle Felix, the nursemaid.
0: Where's Mrs. Lane? Mrs. Sloane? Mr. Sloane? That sailor? Where's everybody?
1: They all go to Christmas party in the village. Liska, I mean Elizabeth, she is guest of honor.
0: Oh, they know her, do they? Well, I shouldn't wonder. The best magazine feature in America. So, this is the place I've read so much about. This is her farm, eh?
1: This is the place you've read so much about.
0: Tell me, what about the baby?
1: What should I tell you? Don't you know about babies?
0: My good man, this is no ordinary baby. This is Elizabeth Lane's baby, the smart housekeeping baby. Tell me, could I see the little shaver? Just a quick look. I promise I won't disturb him a bit.
1: Oh, all right. He's in this room. You can see from here.
0: I bet that he looks just like... He's gone. He's not there.
1: No, there.
0: You idiot. He's been kidnapped while you were snoring.
1: But there
0: was... Why any thief could have entered this house? I came in myself. Don't stand there, you fool. Where's the telephone?
1: Who are you?
0: Now, Mr. Sloane, let me get this straight. You left the party to take care of a little business matter. When you returned, your wife was gone?
2: Yes, Mr. Yardley. One of the villagers said she'd ridden off in a sleigh with Mr. Jones.
0: Sailor. The man to whom we opened our hands. Our hearts. Our home.
3: His home.
0: His home. Be quiet, you! Mr. Sloane, have you any idea who might have kidnapped your baby?
2: Well, no, I wouldn't know who'd kidnap him.
0: And where can your wife have been all this time?
2: I wouldn't know that either. I mean,
1: Wait. Here she comes now.
4: Felix, why are all the lights on? Oh, Mr. Yardley.
0: Yes, Mrs. Sloane, and I must say it's time you returned from your gallivanting.
4: I wasn't gallivanting.
5: No, she just took me for a sleigh ride.
0: You, sir, I'll deal with you later. Mrs. Sloane, do you realize your baby has been kidnapped?
4: Kidnapped?
0: Taken from its warm little bed. Taken from this home.
4: Oh, that. Well, really, there's no need to get excited.
0: What? Of all the heartless, callous statements?
4: Now, please, Mr. Yardley. You'll have a stroke.
0: You dare to stand there and talk that way about the smart housekeeping baby? Do you realize what it's done for my circulation?
4: No, but I know what it's done for mine.
2: Now, Elizabeth, please.
4: Don't please me, John. I've had enough of being told what to do. I'll do the talking for a while. Mr. Yardley, you may as well know the truth. John and I were never married.
0: What?
2: But we really meant to, sir. It was...
4: We just never got around to it.
0: You mean the smart housekeeping baby is...
2: No.
4: No. That's what I've been trying to tell you. There isn't any baby. Anyway, not mine. No baby, no husband, no farm, no nothing. I made it all up.
0: Made it all up? Why, I'll be the laughing stock of the country, of the world, of the universe. Young lady, you're fired.
4: Well, okay, but you owe me 2 weeks' pay. But now, if it's all the same to you, I'm going to my room. I don't wish to talk anymore.
5: Hey, wait a minute.
4: To anyone.
5: Oh, yeah? You mean to anyone but me. Come on, we're going to have a little conference alone.

0: Liska, Mr. Yardley asked me I should come and talk to you.
1: About what?
0: Well, just now comes a telegram from another magazine, American Housekeeping. They asked you to take a job. Double the salary.
1: They did?
0: Yeah. But when Mr. Yardley finds this out, oh, he begs you to stay with him. Also, double the salary.
1: Well, how did he find out?
0: Well, he happened to see me open the telegram.
2: You mean you opened Liska's telegram?
0: Not only I open it, I send it.

0: Thank you, Jane Wyman and Ronald Reagan, for your excellent portrayals of Elizabeth and Jeff in Warner Brothers' Christmas in Connecticut. Say, incidentally, Ronnie, I understand that this is the 20th anniversary of Talking Pictures.
1: Yes, Truman, 20 years ago, the silent shadows of the screen found a voice.
2: To say the screen found a voice is rather an understatement, I'd say.
1: Well, you're right, Jane. It certainly wasn't as casual as that. The four Warner brothers, Harry, Sam, Jack, and Albert, laid their last dollar on the line to make it possible. And with it went years of experimentation and heartbreak. The road which led to the perfection of sound pictures was a long and hard one. And speaking for all of us in the industry, I think it's entirely fitting to pause for a moment and pay tribute to the men who made modern motion pictures possible.
0: Thank you again, Jane, Ronnie, and Leon, for appearing with us tonight. And now, before we tell you about next week's show, here's a word from one of America's best-known beauty authorities, Lady Esther.
3: Suppose you had your choice between two face creams, and one jar said to you, "You'll have to use a whole jar of me before you see any difference in your skin." But the other little jar said, "You don't have to use a whole jar of me. No, you will see and feel a difference after just one application, which takes only 10 seconds or so." This second jar is Lady Esther four-purpose face cream, and you can easily prove what one application will do. Just smooth Lady Esther four-purpose face cream on your skin, then wipe it off. At once you will see and feel the difference, the new softness, the younger, cleaner, fresher look of your skin. Most important of all, you will find that Lady Esther four-purpose face cream requires no rubbing or massaging. It's so soft, you just smooth it on and wipe it off. That's all. Now, why is that so important? Because the skin of your face is the most delicate skin of your entire body. Rubbing can stretch this fragile skin, can lead to slackness and the beginning of wrinkles. Without rubbing, Lady Esther four-purpose face cream does the four things your skin needs for proper daily care. And this simple little experiment I have suggested will prove this to you. Not hours or days from now, but right now.

Next week, the Lady Esther Screen Guild players will present The Devil and Miss Jones. It will star Donna Reed, Guy Kibbe, and Van Johnson. Be sure to listen, will you? Christmas in Connecticut was produced and directed by Bill Lawrence. The adaptation was by Harry Cronman. Jane Wyman can soon be seen in Night and Day, and Ronald Reagan will soon be seen in Stallion Road, both Warner Brothers productions. You save enough on the largest size jar of Lady Esther face cream to buy a box of Lady Esther face powder. So remember, ask for the largest size. Music on tonight's program was arranged and conducted by Wilbur Hatch. This is Truman Bradley speaking for Lady Esther. Thank you and good night. This is CBS, the Columbia Broadcasting System.

0: Europe over Germany, and will rededicate the mighty energies of America to the speedy prosecution of the war against Japan. On this memorable broadcast, you will hear from Fleet Admiral William D. Lay, Chief of Staff to the Commander-in-Chief of the Army and Navy. From General of the Army, George C. Marshall, Chief of Staff, United States Army. From the Commander-in-Chief, United States Fleet, Fleet Admiral Ernest J. King. From the Supreme Commander, Allied Expeditionary Forces, General of the Army, Dwight D. Eisenhower. And from Fleet Admiral Chester W. Nimitz, Commander-in-Chief, United States Pacific Fleet and Pacific Ocean Areas. From the General of the Army, H.H. Arnold, Commanding General Army Air Forces. And from the General of the Army, Douglas A. MacArthur, Commanding General, United States Army Forces in the Pacific. This broadcast will be shortwave to our troops and allies throughout the world. We take you now to Washington.
1: In our nation's capital today, an atmosphere of calm thanksgiving permeates the city. After President Truman's victory announcement at 9 a.m., work as usual continued at the White House and in the government buildings. We still have a job to do. Tonight, the great dome of the Capitol will be ablaze with light for the first time since Pearl Harbor. Hundreds have made quiet pilgrimages to the Lincoln Memorial. And across the Potomac, the unknown soldier of the last war sleeps quietly in Arlington Cemetery. The nation is grateful. And the chief army chaplains, Brigadier General Luther D. Miller, leads us in a solemn prayer of thanksgiving for the victory of our arms in Europe.
2: God of battles, we thank thee for the victory won by our fellow workers, our fellow soldiers, and our allies, and the capitulation of the vanquished enemy of mankind. We thank thee for our leaders, whose vision chartered our course, and whose wisdom guided us successfully to the objectives now attained. For our fellow workers, whose industry has produced in incredible measure the sinews of war, and whose zeal provided the support needed by our fighters, we thank thee, O Lord. For the members of our armed forces, whose sacrifices brought the security of our nation, and whose valor has been its glory and salvation, we thank thee, O Lord. For our allies who have shared our labors and dangers, and who now rejoice with us, we thank thee, O Lord. God of peace, we thank thee for the liberation of the captives and the oppressed, both of our own and other nations. We thank thee for the promise of the final success of our efforts in this world conflict and the resultant opportunity to reestablish peace and the furtherance of thy will among all men in all the nations of the earth. Through Jesus Christ our Lord. Amen.

0: Chief of Staff to the Commander-in-Chief of the Army and Navy, both with the late President Roosevelt and now with President Truman, Fleet Admiral William D. Leahy, has seen the war in Europe through from beginning to end. He speaks to us now from Washington, Admiral Leahy.
1: We cannot help being overawed by the great event in which we share today. We have seen now all but the final act of the stupendous drama of the past decade. That decade witnessed an attempt by the remorseless forces of barbarism to overrun and enslave the peace-loving peoples of the earth. The attempt almost succeeded, but finally it has failed. We record today the unconditional surrender of the barbarians of the West. Our ability to comprehend this in its true proportions is small. We can feel, but we cannot yet understand. The perspective of time is needed to evaluate it in its full grandeur. Roughly, we know what has happened. The giant of German militarism, arrayed in revolutionary armor, arrogant in its power, and contemptuous of the values of civilization and democracy, lies destroyed before us. We and our allies have destroyed it. Millions of our men and women, although hating war, found the strength and skill to wage war more successfully than those brutal belligerents who worshipped the war. In the vast Atlantic theater, we are now unconditionally victorious. And we move on with a front of still strong but already doomed enemy in the Pacific. In this historic struggle, in which every nation on the earth was involved in some degree, the United States has played a major role. Each allied nation has lent itself, without stint or measure, to the common struggle and the final victory. Never in the world's military history has there been such a successful demonstration of coalition war. The list of heroic achievements of our allies is long. For our part, we may recognize the eminent achievements of our own arms and of our own nation. Our armies, our naval fleets, and air forces have dealt crushing and fatal blows to the enemy in Europe, while at the same time hammering their way across the Pacific to the gates of Japan. While we mobilized, we sustained our allies with food and the materials of war, and continued to supply them, even while our vast forces struck and struck again at the enemy. But it is certain that the one circumstance without which victory would have been impossible was the combined strength of the Allied coalition. In that Allied unity, we take our greatest pride. Without that unity, without the coalition of all our forces, our nation today would stand in dreadful peril. Today it is fitting that we pay reverent tribute to Master Architect of that unity, as he was also the Master Architect of our own military accomplishments, our late beloved Commander-in-Chief Franklin Roosevelt. That great spirit understood the world's peril long before it took the open form of war. He prepared his nation for it within the limits of feasibility, and early threw our moral and material weight into the scales. At that moment, the forces of aggression were doomed, even while they were winning victories. When the Axis powers, in their anguish for conquest, threw caution to the winds and launched what they thought would be the final assault, our brave Commander-in-Chief addressed words of courage to the Congress. Words which emboldened and refreshed all the world's forces of resistance. He said, with confidence in our armed forces, with the unbounded determination of our people, we will gain the inevitable triumph. So help us God. That brave pledge is now fulfilled in part. With victory over Japan, it will be wholly accomplished. I may say today that President Roosevelt's wisdom and amazing grasp of world geography and military capacities played an all-important part in leading the forces of the coalition and our own to victory. We, who were privileged to serve under him in high staff and command posts, today salute this brave soldier who fell in battle, in the same sense that we salute those millions of others of our own and of other lands who died that this nation and its neighbors across the seas might fulfill their destinies in peace, freedom, and friendship. The millions of men in the ranks who fought this war have earned our undying gratitude. Their deeds speak for themselves much better than I can speak for them. We are proud as well as grateful for their sacrifices, their endurance under unspeakable conditions, their courage and their valorous maintenance of all the highest traditions of this nation. And for those who died, there are no words at all. We grieve for them, and in our sorrow, we are more firmly resolved to achieve in full the purposes for which they died. Victory in this war was won not by navies and armies alone. The war has been waged and won by entire peoples. We must acknowledge in our own land the contribution of those millions at home who converted our factories, farms, and workshops into an arsenal of unprecedented productivity. From that arsenal, we supplied our own forces and those of our allies. Labor and management share fully in today's victory. For the military waging of this war, it became necessary to provide an effective coordination of the various arms and branches of the service. For amphibious warfare and for coordinated air, sea, and land attacks on many far-flung fronts, it was imperative to bring about an intimate association of the forces of the Army, of the Navy, and of the air. This was achieved not without difficulty, but it was achieved. Today, on the fighting front, there is no distinction, except in function, among the personnel of the different services. Operational command has been unified. There has been a complete alliance of our own arms, and for this, high credit is due to my three colleagues of the Joint Chiefs of Staff, General Marshall, Admiral King, and General Arnold. Now, with the hosts of evil and barbarism vanquished in Europe, we must turn our full attention to the Far East. There, we still have a powerful enemy who boasts that he is willing and ready to fight on for 100 years if necessary. We assure him that it will not take that long. Still, he has powerful legions of troops in his home islands and on the coast of China, perhaps 7 million of them. Although the vast circumference of his empire has been shrunk by our assaults, his naval power destroyed, and his air forces crippled, we have a long road to travel before victory. Japan must be beaten into defeat, into unconditional surrender. The reconquest of the Philippines was a step in that direction. The remaining steps must and will be taken. We have no intention of relaxing until the Eastern barbarian shares the fate of his partner. We have not forgotten Pearl Harbor. We know that the American people, with equal devotion and sacrifice, will support their sons and brothers who will be fighting our savage enemies in the far Pacific until the final victory is won.

0: hear from the man who trained and developed the American Army and deployed it to theaters of war in the farthest reaches of the world. The Combined American Networks bring you General of the Army, George C. Marshall, Chief of Staff, United States Army. General Marshall.
1: Today we celebrate a great victory, a day of solemn thanksgiving. My admiration and gratitude go first to those who have fallen, and to the men of the American armies of the air and ground, whose complete devotion to duty and indomitable courage have overcome the enemy and every conceivable obstacle in achieving this historic victory. To their commanders, who organized and led the invasions of Europe across the sea, in the air and on the ground, through Africa and Italy and France, into the heart of Germany, I pay tribute. They have been superb. Superb in their courage and in the efficiency of their leadership. History and the returning veterans will give them far more of praise than we will accord them in the celebrations of the day. For the Allied fighting men, for their officers and great leaders who fought with us, who cooperated so wholeheartedly, so generously with us, especially in the critical moments of the war, I express profound admiration and deepest appreciation. They have proved conclusively with us that democracies can successfully cooperate in unity for a great and common purpose. We owe our thanks and acknowledgement to the naval forces and seamen who gave faultless support to the landings on hostile shores and who guarded the millions of men and their supplies across the Atlantic and into the Mediterranean. The success of every campaign and operation has depended upon those who labored day and night to supply our armies, to establish their communications, to perform miracles of engineering in advancing the fighting men. The record of the tasks in organization, supply, and equipment, in tactical and strategical triumphs, compose too vast a pattern of remarkable achievements to summarize today or in any one day. The world has never dreamed of such undertakings, just as the world has never witnessed such a victory. The enemy and the pessimist together have been swept from the board by a long succession of victories, culminating today in the final triumph, the complete destruction of German military power. Let us celebrate the victory and say our prayers of thanksgiving, and then turn with all the power and stern resolution of America to destroy forever and in the shortest possible time every vestige of military power in the Japanese nation.
0: That was General of the Army George C. Marshall, Chief of Staff, United States Army, speaking to the nation and to the American troops under his command round the world. Standing by at his headquarters in Europe is the Supreme Commander, Allied Expeditionary Forces, General of the Army Dwight D. Eisenhower, victorious leader of the mightiest invasion force in history, conqueror of the German Army on the Western Front. We take you now to Supreme Headquarters, Allied Expeditionary Forces, and General Eisenhower.
2: I have the rare privilege of speaking for a victorious army of almost 5 million fighting men. They and the women who have so ably assisted them constitute the Allied Expeditionary Force that has liberated Western Europe. They have destroyed or captured enemy armies totaling more than their own strength, and swept triumphantly forward over the hundreds of miles separating Cherbourg from Lübeck, Leipzig, and Munich. More than 3 years ago, Great Britain, China, and Russia were desperately defending themselves against the onslaughts of mighty military machines, deliberately prepared to implement the Axis purpose to dominate the world. The dastardly crime of Pearl Harbor brought us suddenly and actively into that war. Our nation, always unwilling to attribute evil purposes to any people, and unready to withstand surprise attack, found itself beaten back from some of its important outposts, and unable to take prompt and effective action to combat the enemy's designs. But America, fortunate in the quality of her leadership, did not become the easy prey envisaged by her self-confident assailants. Our late great president immediately met with that other indomitable spirit, Prime Minister Churchill, the man who had successfully led his country through the dark days of 40 and 41, when Great Britain stood alone as the unconquered foe of Nazism. Even while Allied defenses in the far Pacific were still crumbling under the swift attacks of the Japanese, these great leaders and their able lieutenants began devising the gigantic plan of which the first two difficult parts have now reached glorious consummation. In the very beginning, the United States and Great Britain determined to combine themselves into a true partnership for the prosecution of the war. They adopted as their first objective the crushing of the European Axis. This task they undertook first because only here was it possible for two great powers, Russia, Great Britain, and the United States, to concentrate their full might against one part of the widely separated Axis powers. Realizing that battlefield efficiency demanded unification in action as well as in purpose, America and Great Britain decided to place their combined forces in every theater under single command. Out of adherence to this principle has flowed success. Air, ground, navy, supply, all have been combined into one great team without regard to national or personal considerations. Into this team have been drawn representatives of many other nations. All have absorbed the same spirit of loyalty and team play. And their success in working effectively together under conditions of stress and strain, of difficulty and of success, is something of which every participating country can always be proud. Here, the United Nations have proved the possibilities of real cooperation. And let me remind you, at home, of your place in this team. Without your unremitting labor, your financial and moral support, without your determination, nothing could have been accomplished. We here clearly recognize this and are proud to feel that you and ourselves are one. With the progress of the war in this theater, every family, every individual is familiar. The dramatic accomplishments of G.I. Joe and his comrades of every nation, fighting in the air, on the land, and on the sea, have been recorded for you daily by press and radio. Starting first with a diversionary but most important attack in North Africa, a bitter campaign ensued in which the United Nations regained the use of the Mediterranean as a valuable channel of communications. The enemy forces in Africa were utterly destroyed, and Italy, as a fascist power, was knocked out of the war. With these purposes achieved, the United Nations, with the huge quantities of supplies, special equipment, and forces they had in the meantime developed, were ready to initiate the principal feature of their European strategy, the assault directly across the English Channel. Since that June day when our men first landed upon the Normandy beaches, one of the notable campaigns of all time has been carried out. Working in effective cooperation with the Great Red Army and the Allied forces in Italy, the French, British, American, and other Allied forces in this theater have battled their way with ever-increasing speed and power through the most formidable defenses that Germany could devise. The soldier, the sailor, and the airman, supported by the devoted efforts of thousands laboring in the services of supply, and aided by numerous comrades in the resistance movements, first won the Battle of the Beaches. They won the pursuit across France, the campaign to destroy the Germans west of the Rhine, and the crossings of that historical obstacle. Then they pierced the heart of Germany to join up there with their Russian and Allied comrades coming from the east and from the south. This has been no separate war of air, of ground, and of sea. All have been welded together into one engine of avenging power to the dismay and destruction of our enemies. These startling successes have not been bought without sorrow and suffering. In this theater alone, 80,000 Americans, in comparable numbers among their allies, have had their lives cut short that the rest of us might live in the sunlight of freedom. 400,000 of our citizens have borne the pain of physical wounds, and additional thousands have suffered privation in Nazi prison camps. The American men and women of this theater, constituting the mightiest military force the United States has ever committed to action, solemnly salute our own honored dead and extend to every relative, to every friend of all these, our deepest sentiments of respect and sympathy. But at last, this part of the job is done. No more will there flow from this theater to the United States those doleful lists of death and loss that have brought so much sorrow to American homes. The sounds of battle have faded from the European scene. Permit me now a more personal word. It has been my great honor and equal responsibility to command Allied forces in the Mediterranean and later the Allied Expeditionary Force in Europe. This gives me the right to voice my lasting appreciation to numbers of people that have, by their consideration, their understanding, and their efficiency, made my task a bearable one. To my own superiors in the British-American Combined Chiefs of Staff and the political heads of our two countries, I address my profound thanks. We here fully realize the immeasurable debt we owe to their wisdom, their forbearance, and their staunch support. We trust that all our peoples have the same realization. Merely to name my own present and former principal subordinates in this theater is to present a picture of the utmost in loyalty, skill, selflessness, and efficiency. The United Nations will gratefully remember Tedder, Bradley, Montgomery, Ramsey, Spots, Dulac, and countless others. But all these agree with me in the selection of the truly heroic man of this war. He is G.I. Joe, and his counterpart in the air, the Navy, and the merchant marine of every one of the United Nations. He has surmounted the dangers of U-boat infested seas, of bitter battles in the air, of desperate charges into defended beaches, of tedious, dangerous fighting against the ultimate in fortified zones. He has uncomplainingly endured cold, mud, fatigue. His companion has been danger, and death has trailed his footsteps. He and his platoon and company leaders have given to us a record of gallantry, loyalty, devotion to duty, and patient endurance that will warm our hearts for as long as those qualities excite our admiration. So, history's mightiest machine of conquest has been utterly destroyed. The deliberate design of brutal, worldwide rape that the German nation, eagerly absorbed from the diseased brain of Hitler, has met the fate decreed for it by outraged justice. The self-styled super race that 6 years ago set out on a career of pillage is now groveling amongst the ruins of its own shattered cities as it fearfully hopes for a better fate than it inflicted upon its own helpless victims. Throughout the United Nations, the rejoicing bells peal forth. Those bells voice our happiness that the nasty scourge has been eliminated from the earth. But for the remaining enemy of humankind, Japan, those bells are sounding an imminent doom. The complete armed might of liberty and freedom is at last free to turn from the elimination of the principal criminal to the punishment of its equally despicable satellite. Already our comrades in the Pacific have made great inroads into her vitals. Japan herself must now realize her fate is sealed. All of us here have one underlying ambition, to return speedily to our families. But we entered this war to do our duty to our country and to the cause that remains as sacred today as on that December 7th when we suddenly found ourselves at war. Wherever any man is called, he will continue to do his part in assuring the completeness of victory. Some of us will stay here to police the areas of the nation that we have conquered, so the systems of justice and of order may prevail. Some will be called upon to participate in the Pacific War. But some, and I trust in ever-increasing numbers, will soon experience the joy of returning home. I speak for the more than 3 million Americans in this theater in saying that, when we are so fortunate as to come back to you, there need be no welcoming parades, no special celebrations. All we ask is to come back into the warmth of the hearts we left behind and to resume once more pursuits of peace under our own American conceptions of liberty and of right in which our beloved country has always dwelt.
3: From Headquarters, Supreme Commander, Allied Expeditionary Force, where General of the Army Eisenhower has just spoken, we return to the United States.

0: Washington, the Commander-in-Chief of the United States Fleet and Chief of Naval Operations, Fleet Admiral Ernest J. King, is ready to address the nation and the men under his command ashore and afloat throughout the seven seas.
1: Admiral King, we congratulate the United States Army and the armed forces of our allies for effecting the actual entry into Germany and destroying her ability to make war. We congratulate the Air Forces for their victory over the Luftwaffe and for their support of those engaged in fighting on the ground. Though there were few naval surface actions in the Atlantic in the traditional sense, the Navy's contribution to the European victory was substantial. The winning of the Battle of the Atlantic against the U-boats was a requisite to the winning of the Battle of Europe. The Allied navies landed our ground forces on the soil of Normandy, and despite the enemy's U-boat campaigns, maintained the flow of supplies. The Navy further assisted Allied ground forces in the climactic crossing of the Rhine barrier. This operation, as all others, required the closest cooperation between the United States Army and Navy. While we now congratulate those who have achieved victory in Europe, we must not forget those thousands who gave their lives fighting to make this victory possible. They died that we might have the privilege of continuing to enjoy American liberty as we have known it. Our sympathy and our humble appreciation go out to their bereaved families and friends. During the past year, the war in the Pacific has progressed at an accelerated tempo. In that area, we are still securing positions from which to launch heavier and more concentrated offenses against the Japanese homeland. At the same time, the closer we get to the heart of Japan, the stronger we find her resistance. As we have experienced on Saipan and on Iwo Jima, and more recently, on Okinawa. The farther we advance, the longer our vital supply lines become, further complicating our already complex logistics system. The problem of convoying the million of troops now in Europe, halfway around the world to the Far East, is one of the most immense which any naval force ever faced. To supply them once they get there will be almost equally difficult. These problems must be, and are being, solved even as we continue to press home the campaigns now underway in the far Pacific. Coordination of effort among the fighting forces and the efforts of workers on the home front have made possible our success so far and will continue to be essential to ultimate victory. We sincerely wish that this could have been a day of victory on all fronts, but we know that the tough kernel of Japanese resistance remains to be crushed. Hence, we must pursue the war in the Pacific with increased determination and with a maximum of equipment and trained personnel. Therefore, let us make this not a day of celebration primarily or only, but rather a day of rededication to the task that yet remains ahead of us, total and rapid defeat of the Japanese enemy.
0: That was the Commander-in-Chief of the United States Fleet and Chief of Naval Operations, Fleet Admiral Ernest J. King. We take you now to Pacific Fleet Headquarters on Guam to hear Fleet Admiral Chester W. Nimitz, Commander-in-Chief, United States Pacific Fleet and Pacific Ocean Areas. Admiral Nimitz.
2: Throughout the Pacific Fleet and all the fighting forces in the Pacific Ocean areas, there is jubilation and thanksgiving. This is a day for which the world's people who understand freedom and justice have long prayed. The forces of tyranny and aggression in Europe are crushed. The way is open now for the resumption of the onward march of progress and civilization. But the victory of the Allied forces is the work of many hands and many minds. It is a victory for our armed forces, but also a victory for the industries that earn them. It is a victory won by united effort at home and in the zones of combat. This is particularly a day of glory for General Dwight D. Eisenhower, Supreme Allied Commander, and for the leaders of our gallant army. Generals Marshall, Arnold, McNair, Stilwell, Somerville, Bradley, Putt, Hodges, Stenson, Hotchin, Fox, and others are earning the admiration and gratitude of this and future generations. Today, the Earth Day honor our staunch ally, the British Commonwealth of Nations, which never falter, never flinch in spite of setbacks and an earth outlook into seven more. Russia, which was nearly overrun by Hitler's legions in 1942, has saved the magnificent valley, unmatched in military history, to reject the attackers from their shores. And our other allies, who, with more limited military resources, nevertheless, extended to us unlimited cooperation. Above all, today we honor the brilliant men of the United Nations who gave their lives in defense of their homes and all things enlightened people hold good. The record of their victories and the memory of their valor will never die. Now we can turn the full force of our fighting capacity against the plan. In this fact, the thousands of American men fighting in the Pacific can find cause for encouragement, but little cause for celebration. The job calls for too much hard fighting and too much hard work to afford it. We do not count on a quick end to our war with Japan. If the enemy's actions were at all times dictated by common sense, he might choose to surrender soon. He has already cut off the most of his necessary raw materials. The war industries of Japan have taken severe timing. There is nothing in prospect for them but a continually mounting pressure of France on Allied land, sea, and air power with eventual complete destruction. But we expect it will be necessary to apply much more pressure against this tough and tenacious foe. The faster we can build it up, the sooner will come the day of Japan's defeat. In the task ahead, we shall in due course have the powerful help of great armies and air forces from the European theater. We have gained the sufficient control of the sea and air to ensure these forces an unlimited source of objective. But all we have gained, all we have built, all we have planned to achieve, victory in the Pacific, will be of no avail without one element. That indispensable element is the continued support and sustaining faith of all the American people until the complete defeat of Japan.
0: You have just heard Fleet Admiral Chester W. Nimitz speaking from Pacific Fleet Headquarters on Guam. We return you to the United States.

0: European war has been won in the air as well as on the land and on the sea. And the Empire of Japan can expect the full weight of American air power now released from European skies. For an account of American air power, the combined American networks bring you General of the Army, H.H. Arnold, Commanding General, Army Air Forces. General Arnold.
1: This is a day of rejoicing. A battle. A bitter and bloody battle has been won. The men who won it, your sons, brothers, husbands, have triumphed over a host of relentless, desperate, and powerful enemies. They have earned the deepest, most enduring gratitude of every civilized human being in whatever country for all time to come. They have indeed given the world a day for rejoicing. The United States Army Air Forces is proud of what it has done toward making this day possible. To provide the air power needed for victory over the Axis partners in Europe, the Army Air Forces has had to travel a long way over an arduous road. Simultaneously, it had to initiate and supervise the production of more than 150,000 airplanes, train 2.5 million men, and fight on a dozen potentially decisive fronts. When the first day of the war was over, on the night of December 7, 1941, the Army Air Forces found itself with less than 200 airplanes deployed against our enemies. Today, the airplanes were either just beginning to roll off the production lines or just entering the blueprint stage. Our airmen were still in pre-flight training, behind office or school desks, raw young civilians for the most part. Remember, too, if you will, the German Air Force in the early days of this war, when the German armies rolled through Poland, Norway, and France. They were spearheaded, covered, and backed up by the pride of Nazi militarism, the Luftwaffe. We knew that before our own armies could come back, before they could mount a successful invasion of the European continent, this German Air Force would have to be shattered. The German Air Force was shattered. Our fighters, bombers, ruined it in the air. And our strategic bombardment ruined the source of its strength on the ground. Together with the Royal Air Force, we disrupted the entire German war economy. We forced them on the defensive and gave an airtight cover to our invasion on D-Day. When the time came, we paralyzed their transportation system to the point where the German ground forces were unable to execute the most desperately needed maneuvers. Air power was our margin of victory. And the thing to remember on this of all days is that to give us this all-important margin, tens of thousands of the finest young men who ever lived lie in nameless graves scattered everywhere. For many months now, scarcely a day has passed without our B-29s making their appearance over the Japanese homeland. The men in those airplanes know what their job is. Japanese industry will have to be battered into the same chaos that engulfed Germany's war machine. That is a campaign barely begun. Daily, our air crews return to their work at the risk of death and of capture by the Japanese. They have read the details of the death march on Bataan as closely as you have. They know what and whom they're up against. And yet they return to their targets day after day, night after night, simply because they know that it must be done. Remember those men on this day. Remember that although a great battle has been won, their war, your war, goes on.

0: No American will ever forget Bataan and Corregidor. To hear from the man who led our forces back to Corregidor, the combined American networks take you to the Philippines for an address by General of the Army, Douglas MacArthur, Commander-in-Chief, United States Army Forces in the Pacific. General MacArthur.
1: My fellow Americans, I rejoice with you in the triumph of Allied arms, which has restored human liberty to the enslaved peoples of Europe. Rejoice that this phase of the titanic struggle in which our country has long been engaged has now been brought to a victorious conclusion. And rejoice that this command, presently engaging our remaining enemy on many fronts, will now be reinforced by that vast and powerful resource of war heretofore employed on the battlefields of Europe. Through this additional strength, the Japanese Empire will be the more soon vanquished with greater economy of American and Allied life than otherwise would be possible. We rejoice over these things, and in deep gratitude, pay tribute to the gallant fighting men and service women who, with our allies, have made them possible. In the historic pattern of our race, they, who in their hearts have heard war, have, by necessity, risen to magnificent and masterful heights in the prosecution of war. And toward our enemies, for generations have practiced and sought to live by war, an irrefutable lesson in its utter futility as an instrument of national progress. At the same time, we pay tribute to those other great forces constituting our national strength, which are equally essential to the attainment of victory. I refer to those who by their toil and technical skill have forged the weapons without which the stoutest heart and strongest arm is lost in the crucible of modern war. And to the mothers, wives, and other loved ones of our fighting men, who by their courage and fortitude and patience have steeled the soldier heart to an unyielding will for victory. In war, the balance of power being otherwise equal, the spiritual strength of his home dominates the soldier at the front and oft-times controls the very tide of battle itself. In this spiritual strength, those brave and noble American mothers, of whom I speak in all humility and admiration, have never been found wanting. To them, the unsung heroines of war is due more than to all others, the accolade of victory. Yet, while we rejoice over the great successes which now permit us to gird our full national strength the better to meet the test of battle in the East, it is well that we pause to reflect in realistic appreciation of the effects of war upon the victorious as well as upon the vanquished. War's course, regardless of motive or result, is heavy. The lessons of its destructive effect are no less compelling upon us in victory than upon our enemies in defeat. The survival and progress of humanity under the burdens this war has imposed is only possible if thereby the consciousness of mankind is aroused to the realization that war is inimical to human progress and a more constructive means is sought and found to preserve order and settle disputes among the peoples of the earth. The trend of current thought offers proof that this will be done. And as the representatives of the Allied nations now convene in search for the way, it is incumbent upon all to give us their full support and pray for divine guidance of their deliberations in the achievement of this lofty purpose. The members of this command salute their comrades in arms, victors of the war in the West, as we rededicate ourselves to the task which yet lies ahead in the East. However monumental such task, with the help of Almighty God, we shall not fail. From General MacArthur's headquarters in the Philippines, we return you to the United States.

0: the Chief of Naval Chaplains, Rear Admiral Robert D. Workman, with a prayer and a benediction for victory in the Pacific.
1: Eternal Father, author of all wisdom and understanding, we come to thee in deep humility and reverent thanksgiving for thy great and unspeakable mercies to us this day. Especially bless, we pray, all those whom thou hast called to direct our continuing efforts. Grant them strength and integrity of purpose as they strive to lead us in the task that remains as yet unfinished. Guide us that our efforts may be pleasing in thy sight. Grant that we may keep our minds and hearts unscarred by the cruelties of our time. Unite us, O God, in true love of mankind, that we may deserve the benefits of a just peace. Help us to overcome selfishness and greed, and fill our hearts with steadfastness of purpose as we continue to strive for the promise of that blessed day when all nations and all peoples shall come to know and to cherish a world at peace. Amen.
0: Ladies and gentlemen, our national anthem.

Ladies and gentlemen, you have been listening to an historic broadcast. You have heard from the top-ranking officers of the United States Army and Navy on this special program, memorializing victory in Europe, with the five-star admirals and generals of our armed forces speaking to you from their headquarters around the world. You have heard Fleet Admiral William D. Lay, General of the Army George C. Marshall, Fleet Admiral Ernest J. King, General of the Army Dwight D. Eisenhower, Fleet Admiral Chester W. Nimitz, General of the Army H.H. Arnold, and General of the Army Douglas MacArthur. We are proud and honored to have presented this broadcast on this day of days. In just 2 minutes, you will hear John B. Kennedy and his up-to-the-minute comment on the news of the day. John B. Kennedy will be heard over most of these stations.

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1: The Jack Benny Program, transcribed and presented by Lucky Strike, the cigarette that's toasted to taste better.
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0: cigarette.
1: This is Don Wilson, friends. Dorothy Collins, the sweetheart of Lucky Strike, just gave you the key to deep down smoking enjoyment. Better taste. And that's where a Lucky really clicks. A Lucky tastes better because LSMFT, Lucky Strike means fine tobacco. Fine, light, naturally good-tasting tobacco. And then that tobacco is toasted. It's toasted, the famous Lucky Strike process, brings a Lucky's fine tobacco to its peak of flavor. Tones up a Lucky's naturally good-tasting tobacco to make it taste even better. Cleaner, fresher, smoother. So pick up a carton of better-tasting Lucky Strike. I know you'll be happy if you go Lucky.
2: Hey, hold it! Hold it, Bob! Hold it! Hold it! Hold it!
3: Well, what is it, Jack?
4: Bob, it's almost airtime. Can't you do something about the orchestra?
3: Well, what's wrong with them? Nobody goofed.
4: What's wrong with them? Look at Bagby's playing the piano lying down. Gridwell is blowing confetti through his clarinet. And look at Sammy the drummer weaving around up there. If he doesn't fall off that stand before the show's over, I'll eat my hat.
3: Well, gosh, Jack, you didn't expect the boys to come in sober this soon after New Year's Eve, did you?
4: Bob, I don't expect them to come in sober after Groundhog Day. But this is ridiculous. Look at them. We're starting a new year, Bob, and I want you to tell them those new rules we discussed.
3: Now?
4: Yeah, give them those new rules right now.
3: Well, okay.
4: Tell them.
3: Look, attention, fellas, attention. Look, we're starting a new year, and we'll all get along a lot better if...
4: I knew he'd fall off. Help Sammy up, will you, boys? Now, go ahead with the rules, Bob.
3: Okay, Jack. Look, now, fellas, look. I'm sure that you all want to know just exactly where we stand, so listen carefully, will you? Now, rule number one. During the coming year, you will all be required to attend each and every rehearsal. And no excuse will be accepted unless it is signed by either your doctor or your warden.
4: That's telling them.
3: Rule number two. From now on, when I lift my baton, that's the signal for you to start playing, not drinking.
4: I knew that one would go over big.
3: Now, look, guys, before we go on the air, I know that you want to show Jack just exactly how good your faith is. So, if any of you happen to be in possession of a bottle of spirits, I would like you to throw it in this waste bag. All right, now, let's get started.
4: Well, Remley dropped his in. Who's next? Now, how about...
5: Hey, Jack, come on, will you? Come on.
4: Don, let go of my arm.
5: But we're going on the air in just a few minutes.
4: So we're going on the air. What are you so excited about? You've been jumpy all afternoon.
5: Oh, it's that diet my doctor gave me. I'm not allowed to eat candy, cake, pie, potatoes. Can't eat anything I like.

0: and it's making a nervous wreck out of me.
1: Gee, that's awful. When'd you go on this diet?
0: I start tomorrow.
1: Well, Don, if it bothers you so much before you even started, maybe you better forget about it.
0: I can't. I made a New Year's resolution to lose 100 pounds this year.
1: How much?
0: 100 pounds.
1: Don, I've known you for 23 years, and the only time 100 pounds ever left your body was when you had your tonsils removed. Remember, they weighed 50 pounds each?
0: Oh, yeah, as soon as I came to, I had to get off the table so the doctor could lie down.
1: Yeah.
2: Well, 1 minute till airtime, Jack.
1: Okay, where are the scripts, Don?
0: I haven't got them.
1: Well, where are they? We're going on the air.
2: Now, look, relax, Jack. Here comes the clerk from the mimeograph department. He's got them.
1: Well, it's about time. Say, fella, why are you always bringing in the scripts at the last minute?
3: Because I'm busy. I'm busy.
1: But you had plenty of time.
3: Plenty of time, he says. It's not that easy. I got to type this script, make the stencil, ink the machine, put the paper in and turn the handle. I have to do everything myself. There's no organization. Now, nothing is organized.
1: Take it easy, will you?
3: Everything is a rush job. First they come with Amos and Andy's script, then our Mrs. Brooks, and then Meet Millie, and then your lousy script.
1: What?
3: And then Bing Crosby. I told you there's no organization.
1: Look, I'm going on the air in a minute, and I can't be bothered with your problems, so go already.
3: I'm going.
1: Goodbye.
3: Goodbye. Gee, he's so excitable. Ooh.
1: Now everybody hollers at me. Before Christmas, they're all such angels. Sometimes I think...
0: Jack, we should be on the air now. We're 5 seconds late.
1: But we can't be. The producer's supposed to give me the signal. Where is he? Why isn't he in the booth? There's no organization!
0: Well, there it comes now, Jack.
1: Okay, hit it, Bob.
0: The Lucky Strike program starring Jack Benny with Mary Livingston, Rochester, Dennis Day, Bob Crosby, and yours truly, Don Wilson. Ladies and gentlemen, although New Year's Eve is behind us, the strains of Should Old Acquaintance Be Forgot linger on. So right now, I'd like to bring you one of the oldest acquaintances I know, and here he is, Jack Benny!
1: Thank you. Thank you, thank you. Thank you. Hello again, this is Jack Benny talking, and Don, ordinarily, I'd get back at you for that corny introduction, but we're starting a new year, so I'm going to forgive and forget.
0: You are?
1: Yep, I'm wiping the slate clean, and I'm going to start by paying up all my old debts. Oh, Bob.
0: Yeah?
1: Bob, here's that quarter I borrowed from you last June when we ate at the drugstore. You remember that.
2: Oh, yeah, thanks. Now, how about that $10 that I won from you on the Rose Bowl game yesterday?
1: Well, that's this year, so you'll have to wait until 1956.
2: Jack Benny, that's one of the
1: No, Bob, we're not going to have any bickering this year. The people are tired of insults, name-calling, and all that rowdy old hat comedy. From now on, we're going to do only sophisticated humor. We're going to have suave, smooth, high... All right, let them lay there. Now, as I was saying, we're going to do suave, sophisticated, smart comedy.
0: Gee, I'm sure going to miss Dennis.
1: No, I already discussed this with Dennis, and he promised to be a completely different person this year.
2: Yeah, but Jack, do you think that Dennis can really change?
1: Well, he said he would, and after the talk I gave him, I think he will. I know if he puts
4: his... Well, hello, everybody.
1: Oh, hello, kid. We were just talking about you. How are you, Dennis? Dennis, how are you? Dennis, I'm talking to you.
4: No, you're not.
1: Then who am I talking to?
4: Julius.
1: What?
4: I told you I'd be a different person this year.
1: Oh, so you changed your name to Julius, huh?
4: Yeah, that's my last name.
1: Your last name is Julius? What's your first name?
4: Orange.
1: Cut that out! Orange Julius. Imagine naming yourself after a drink.
4: Oh, I was going to call myself Lipton Tea, but I didn't know what the tea stood for.
1: Stop it, will you? Here it is, the first show of the new year. Right away, you got to aggravate me. I don't know why I even talk to you. Now, let's just have your song.
4: Sorry, Julius doesn't sing.
1: What?
4: But he does bird calls. He's the Australian wood wobbler.
1: I don't care what he does. Just sing. Orange Julius, some sophisticated show I'm running.

0: That was the Little Shoemaker, and very good, too, Julius.
1: You can call me Orange.
0: Look, kid, let's just forget about that. I was wrong to expect you to be any different. A person just doesn't change overnight.
1: Well, my father did.
0: He did?
1: Yeah, he woke up this morning and he was a new man. You should have seen him. He went up to my mother and he said, first you're going to make my breakfast, then you're going to wash the floor, and after that you're going to iron all my clothes, and when you're through with that, you're going to shine my shoes.
0: Well, it's about time your father asserted himself. I'd like to go over and congratulate him.
1: Well, it's not far. He's at Cedars of Lebanon.
0: Well, Dennis, wish him a happy new year for me, will you? Now, let's get on with the...
2: Hey, Jack, I tried to get you all New Year's Day. Where were you?
0: Oh, I was at the Tournament of Roses parade in Pasadena. It was a beautiful sight.
2: Did you go alone?
0: No, I had my date with me from New Year's Eve, and Rochester drove us down there.
2: Gee, didn't you have to wake up awfully early to get to Pasadena in time?
0: Oh, it wasn't so bad, Don. Now, let me tell you about it. I set the alarm for 3:30 a.m. At 4:15, we picked up my date. By 4 o'clock, we were on our way.
3: Say, the fog really rolls in at this hour of the morning. I can't see more than 20 feet in front of me.
0: Really, Gertrude? See, I can see that street light at the end of the block. Rochester, what can you see?
4: Nothing. My eyes are still closed.
0: Well, open them. You're driving. And don't look so crabby.
4: Boss, at 4 in the morning, even Liberace ain't smiling.
0: Four in the morning, big deal. Where's your vitality? Gertrude and I were out celebrating last night, and here we are, wide awake and full of pep.
3: Yeah, and we're older.
0: Speak for yourself, John.
3: Cut him. Whose idea was it to call it a night at 10:30? The joint was just starting to jump.
0: Well, what's the difference? While I was there, I was the life of the party, wasn't I?
3: Some life.
0: What's so funny?
3: You tried to look so debonair drinking hot chocolate out of my slipper.
0: I only did that for a gag. Anyway, you'll have to admit that I showed you a swell time at that nightclub. Well, I had you out on that dance floor every minute.
3: Anything to keep me from eating.
0: You ate, sister, and how you ate. I suppose that T-bone steak was a mirage. The last time I saw anyone wrestle meat that way, he had a branding iron.
3: Very funny.
0: I was never so embarrassed in all my life. Everyone was looking at us.
3: They weren't looking at me. They were looking at you in that old tuxedo.
0: Old tuxedo?
3: Your pants were so tight you had to wear your garters on the outside. I suppose you're going to pout all day because I told you off.
0: I'm not going to pout.
3: See, the fog is lifting.
0: Yeah, it looks like it's going to be a beautiful day. Hey, Rochester, maybe you ought to put down the top, huh?
4: Oh, boss, let's not put the top down.
0: Why not?
4: There's so much trouble taking down the center pole and pulling out the pegs.
0: Oh, yes, I forgot. This is the new one I bought at the Army Surplus Store.
4: Yeah, the flap still says Field Headquarters, General Ridgway.
0: Yeah.
3: How far are we from Pasadena?
4: About 10 miles.
0: Oh, we'll be there in no time. Well, here we are in Pasadena. Only took us an hour and a half.
4: That's pretty good time.
0: You're darn right, considering we had a change of tire.
3: Yeah. Why can I wash this grease off my hands?
0: Let's wipe it on this rag. Say, the way the traffic is getting thicker, we must be getting... Rochester, why are you stopping?
4: There's an officer at the intersection. He isn't letting anyone through.
3: Say, that's Colorado Boulevard. That's the one the parade comes down.
0: Gee, she's right. Hey, look, here comes a float.
3: Where?
0: Right over there. It's the official Tournament of Roses float.
3: And look at the four drum majors riding on it.
0: Yeah, I think they're going to sing.
5: When you hear that drumming, you will know we're coming, and the lucky strikes are on parade. There's never a slip, and we never trip, so perfect are we made.
6: You can hear that beat coming down the street. You want to get in step with Lucky Strike. Yes, Lucky Strike is toasted. It's the one cigarette you like. So

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1: For the full rich taste of fine tobacco, you are sure to like. There's nothing half as good as puffing on a Lucky Strike.

0: was great, wasn't it? Now back up, Rochester. We better hurry and find a place to park.
1: I can't back up, boss. There's 50 cars lined up behind us.
0: Gee, we can't go forward either.
2: But we're not staying here, are we?
0: No, this is ridiculous. I'm going to talk to that officer. Maybe he'll let us go through. I'll be right back. That certainly is crowded. I've never seen such a mob. Really have to fight your way through here.
3: Say, pardon me, mister.
0: Huh?
3: Did you see my wife?
0: Your wife?
3: Yeah, I can't find her anywhere. I've looked all over and I can't find her.
0: Oh, that's a shame.
3: But we've been married for 20 years. We got along so nice. And we never even had a fight. I just gotta find her.
0: Oh, I'm sure you'll find her. How long has she been missing?
3: 19 years.
0: And you're still looking?
3: I just started. Well, so long, buddy.
0: So long.
3: Chloe!
0: That's too bad. Some people really have their troubles. Now, where's that policeman? Oh, there he is. Say, officer. Officer.
4: What can I do for... Why, it's you, Mr. Benny.
0: Why, Mr. Kitzel. Mr. Kitzel, what are you doing in a policeman's uniform?
4: Arresting people, what else?
0: This is such a surprise. I mean, did you give up your other work?
4: No, this is in addition. Every year for this parade, I am a deputy.
0: Oh, I see. Do you like it?
4: It's very pleasant. Especially when my brother-in-law comes by. Last year, did I give him a ticket?
0: You really got him, huh?
4: Did I got him? I wrote him up for speeding, making a U-turn, loose brakes, a defective horn, and faulty headlights.
0: Hey, that must have cost him plenty.
4: It would have, but unfortunately, I couldn't make it stick.
0: Why not?
4: He was walking.
0: Oh, well, Mr. Kitzel, that's my car over there. How about letting me cross the street?
4: I really shouldn't, but for a friend, I can do a favor.
0: Then you mean I can drive through?
4: Yes, but you got to hurry. It's between floats.
0: Okay, and thanks a lot, Mr. Kitzel. I'll see you later. Happy New Year.
4: It's a day late, but I'll accept it.
0: Come on, Rochester. Rochester, he's letting us through.
1: Okay.
0: Make it snappy so we can get across. Rochester, what happened?
1: The motor died.
0: But we're in the middle of Colorado Boulevard.
2: And here come the floats.
0: Oh, my goodness. Listen, Rochester, step on the starter.
1: I'm stepping.
0: Good, you got it started.
1: No, I didn't.
0: Then how come we're moving?
2: A float is pushing us.
0: What?
1: Smile, boss, smile. We're in the parade.
2: Bathing suit.
0: Oh, be quiet and stop blowing kisses. Oh, fine. We had to get with one of the loudest band yet.
2: Say, we must be going under a tree. A bird's nest just fell in my lap.
0: That's mine. It blew off. This is the most embarrassing thing that's ever... Hey, the float stopped. Quick, Rochester, do something.
1: I'll try.

0: people, step back and stop laughing. It's not funny. Go ahead, Rochester. Step on the starter again.
1: Just a second. I'm connecting this loose wire.
0: Okay.
2: Say, Mommy.
3: What is it?
2: What kind of car is that?
3: I don't know. It must be a foreign make.
0: Madam, it's not a foreign make. This is an American car.
3: Not so loud. I want my boy to be proud of his country.
0: Look, madam.
3: Now, come on, Whitney. We've got to go.
2: Mommy, I think you made him mad. He threw a bird's nest at us.
3: My, what a strange way for General Ridgway to act.
0: Rochester, there must be something you can do.
1: Hang on, here we go again.
0: Oh, for Pete's sake.
4: A revolving door with Errol Flynn.
0: Why do these things always happen to me? I just wanted to see the parade. I didn't want to be in it.
4: You might as well relax and enjoy yourself. We've got 3 hours to go.
0: Maybe you're right. Rochester, sit up straight and put your hands on the wheel.
1: What for?
0: If we're going through with this, at least let everyone think that we're pulling the float.

Ladies and gentlemen, one of our greatest national hazards is fire. Fire that destroys millions of dollars worth of property and takes thousands of lives each year. Don't let your home be a fire trap. Make certain all electrical appliances are in order. Don't smoke in bed. Be careful with inflammables. Don't give fire a place to start. Thank you. Jack will be back in just a minute, but first, let's take a listen to the Lucky Strike toasting song again. If you want fire.

0: That's the Lucky Strike story set to music. The facts are all there. A Lucky is the cigarette of fine tobacco. LSMFT, Lucky Strike means fine tobacco. Naturally mild, good-tasting tobacco. And then, that fine tobacco is toasted to taste better. It's Toasted is the famous Lucky Strike process that brings a Lucky's fine tobacco to its peak of flavor. The process that tones up a Lucky's naturally good-tasting tobacco to make it taste even better, cleaner, fresher, smoother. So friends, smoke the cigarette of fine tobacco that's toasted to taste better. Be happy. Go Lucky.
1: 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Of course, everybody will be a year older, but not me. Good night, folks.

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1: Bird's Eye Frosted Foods present Bird's Eye Open House, starring Dinah Shore, with her special guest, Vera Vague, and Cesar Romero. And now here's Dinah.

0: ladies and gentlemen. Hi, you fellas.
1: Hi.
0: Oh, fine. And here we all are again Thursday nighting at our Bird's Eye open house. Much present and accounted for are Robert Emmett Dolan in the orchestra and Ken Lane in the chorus. And hanging their hats in the guest closet this evening are two of our very favorite people. That pin-up boy of the Coast Guard, Cesar Romero, and that turned-down girl of Cucamonga County, Vera Vague. And standing right here beside me is my pudgy little pal, Harry Von Zell.
2: Oh,
0: hello,
2: pudgy.
0: Harry.
2: Oh, hiya, Dinah. I was... Hey... What is that perfume you're wearing tonight?
0: Nice, huh?
2: Gee, that smells très beautiful.
0: You are so French.
2: What, may I ask, is the occasion, Dinah?
0: I'm expecting a visit from Cesar Romero.
2: Yeah, oh, him. Yeah. Well, what is so wonderful about that? I'm expecting a visit from Vera Vague.
0: What preparations have you made?
2: I have sprayed myself with DDT. Taking
0: well,
2: no chances.
0: Now, Harry, that's very unkind. Vera is a dear friend of mine, and I won't have you inferring that she chases men.
2: Infer that she chases men? Dinah, listen, she once chased me down Sunset Boulevard, across Vine Street, all through the Broadway Hollywood department store. I thought I lost her between rugs and drapes, but she finally trapped me between shorts and girdles.
0: Oh, now, Harry, you're putting it on a little thick, but I guess I'll have to go along with you. Vera is a little fond of the opposite sex.
2: Oh, I'm telling you, Dinah, I feel sorry for that Romero guy when she sees him.
0: Oh, yes. I imagine she'd love to have a date with a Latin from Manhattan.
3: My dear, I wouldn't care if it was a jerk from Albuquerque.
0: Vera Vague. Divine.
3: Oh, Dinah, I've never seen you looking lovelier.
0: Well,
3: you know, you've got such beautiful coloring. Your cheeks are so rosy.
0: They are?
3: Yes. It must be the steam from that laundry you're working in.
0: Well, that's a lovely thought. I've been looking at you, Vera, and I'm simply fascinated by the way you pile your hair up on your head.
3: But, Dinah, dear, I don't pile my hair up on my head.
0: Oh, well, then, I love the way you pile your head.
3: Oh, bless your heart. Remind me to pour some syrup over your pancake makeup.
2: Yeah. Here, now, Vera.
0: Well, no,
2: now, after
3: she
2: all...
3: She started it.
2: Well, I know, but, Vera, you can't talk about our Dinah that way. After all, she's a daughter of the old South.
3: Yes. Getting a little lumpy around the Mason and Dixon line.
0: Wait! Now, just a moment, Vera. If you think you can talk this way, I'm the host.
2: Vera, please,
0: heaven
2: please
0: sake.
2: Girls.
0: I've never been so insulted in my life.
2: After. Stop it! What are you doing? You're acting like a couple of women.
0: Well, maybe Harry's right, Vera. I'm willing to call a truce if you are.
3: Oh, certainly, darling.
0: I was only kidding.
3: Oh, I wasn't.
0: Now, listen, if you're going to... Vera, what's been happening lately?
3: Oh, lately?
0: Uh-huh.
3: Dinah, the most wonderful thing has been happening. I'm so excited about it. You know, all during the war, I worked with the girls at the ration board. Several nights a week, the girls and I did Red Cross work. And every day at the defense plant, I was always surrounded by girls.
0: What are you doing now?
3: I'm reconverting to men.

0: Oh, Harry.
1: Yes?
0: Harry, now that we're alone, I'd like to talk to you.
1: Oh. What's on your mind, Vera? As if I didn't know.
0: No, Harry. No, oh. I want your advice on something.
1: Oh.
0: Tell me, what can I do to become more popular?
1: Popular?
0: Yes.
1: Well, Vera, you should get around more. You have to go places, you know, be seen in all the smart spots.
0: Be seen in all the smart spots?
1: Yes.
0: Did you see Hedda Hopper's column this morning?
1: No.
0: Just take a look here.
1: Read this. Oh, yes. Which witch was seen when with what at which nightclub holding hands with which witch? Well, what about it?
0: Well, what about it? Harry, I'm the witch she's referring to.
1: Well, I should have known that. Well, really, Vera, I can tell you the cause of your failure with men in just a few words.
0: What?
1: You pursue the opposite sex too hard.
0: I do?
1: You do? I happen to know that you've used every method, and now you're learning how to get them with a lasso.
0: Oh, Harry, now that I won't stand for. I wouldn't think of using a lasso to catch men.
1: You wouldn't?
0: Certainly not. Not after I spent 10 years learning jujitsu. Really, Harry, it's so discouraging, and I try so hard to be cooperative.
1: Well, there, Vera, is your very trouble. You're too cooperative.
0: Well, what would you suggest?
1: My advice to you is to play hard to get. Now, for instance, suppose Clark Gable calls you and asks you to go dancing. Tell him you're busy. If Charles Boyer calls and asks you to have dinner with him, tell him you're busy. If Van Johnson wants to take you canoeing in the moonlight, tell him you're busy.
0: Harry, just a minute.
1: What is it?
0: Did you say busy or dizzy?
1: No, really, Vera, it's very obvious that you're in too much of a hurry to get a man.
0: Hurry? Well, Harry, I'm not getting any younger.
1: Well, age means nothing.
0: Oh, no? Listen, chum, I want to get a man before I get an orchid from Tom Brenneman. Oh, Harry.
1: Yes, Vera?
0: Why don't we stop pretending? You know how happy we could be together.
1: Oh.
0: Just you and me.
1: Oh, I'm sorry, my dear, but that could never be.
0: Oh, so 'tis another woman you love.
1: 'Tis not another woman I love.
0: Then 'tis what?
1: 'Tis peas.
0: Peas?
1: Bird's eye, quick frozen peas.
0: Well, what do you know?
1: Yes.
0: Well.
1: They're really terrific. I'm not kidding about that, you know. All those bird's eye fruits and vegetables taste like you just picked them out of your own garden.
0: Uh-huh.
1: And you don't have to fuss around with them either.
0: Yeah, well, I'm not so fussy. I like you, don't I?
1: Well, I...
0: I'm kidding. No, it isn't there. I just...
1: Must slip that in there someplace.
0: Go right in.
1: No, I really mean about being fussy. You don't have to fuss around cleaning bird's eye foods.
0: No, I...
1: Those vegetables, for instance, come to you already perfectly cleaned and sorted.
0: Uh-huh.
1: Just drop them into boiling water and relax. And what vegetables?
0: Yes, I see.
1: Boy.
0: Harry,
1: I've
0: had competition from blondes, brunettes, and redheads, but now I'm worried.
1: Why?
0: This is the first time I've come in second to a vegetable plate.
1: No. Well, anyway, soon you'll be seeing more bird's eye foods in your store because the new crops are on their way.
0: Oh, they are?
1: Yeah, and remember, it just isn't bird's eye quality unless it's got the bird's eye label.
0: Oh, no.
1: No.
0: That I know.
1: And don't forget it either, because for the better buy in frosted foods, you better buy bird's eye.
0: Mm-hmm. Yeah. Go ahead. Talk about bird's eye. Forget me. I don't care.
1: Well, Vera, don't be upset about it. You can't blame me for loving those bird's eye frozen foods.
0: No.
1: And who knows, my dear? Maybe someday I may find a place in my heart for you, too.
0: I'm not interested.
1: Why?
0: Because if you think I'm going to neck in an icebox, you're crazy.
1: Oh.

0: And now, ladies and gentlemen, we take great pleasure in presenting a man who has just finished a hitch in the Coast Guard, Cesar Romero.
1: Thank you. Thank you very much. And as for you, Dinah, how's about slipping me a kiss?
0: Well, Cesar Romero, I never heard you speak that way before.
1: Well, after all, kid, I wasn't a sailor for 3 years for nothing.
0: Well, 3 years is a long time, and I suppose you found things pretty different when you got back, huh?
1: No, on the contrary, Dinah, nothing had changed. The day I got back from the South Pacific, I dashed to a phone, I called Lana Turner, and things were just the same.
0: They were?
1: Yep, she still said no. But you know, while I was away, I heard some interesting things about you, Dinah.
0: Oh, what do you mean?
1: Well, I mean about you entertaining our troops at the front during the invasion of Germany. I imagine you had a pretty hectic time of it.
0: Hectic? We never knew where we were. Well, one night when I went to sleep, my head was in German territory, and my legs were in French territory, and I had to tune in on H.V. Kaltenborn to find out where my tummy was.
1: Well, a lot of the boys told me you did a swell job.
0: Oh, well, thanks, but that's ancient history. Let's talk about you. Now, tell me, how did you like being in uniform?
1: Believe me, Dinah, I never realized the advantages a guy has when he wears a uniform, and one in particular.
0: What is that?
1: Well, it sounds kind of like bragging.
0: Oh, well, come on, we're all friends here.
1: Well, Dinah, in that uniform, any time I felt like it, I could get a chocolate bar. No, but seriously, though, it was quite an experience, and I was particularly amazed at the way that the spars adapted themselves to the life in the Coast Guard.
0: Tell me, have any of those girls ever gotten so far as to captain a ship?
1: No, Dinah, but it's funny that you should ask, because I've often wondered what it would be like to be aboard a ship in charge of a female captain.
0: Say, you know, that's a fascinating thought. Don't you imagine it might be something like this?

0: How's it going, sailor?
1: Not so good, matey. And believe me, this is the last time I sail with a dame in charge of the ship.
0: Yeah, it's murder, ain't it, mate?
1: You said it. I'm used to taking orders, so I didn't mind when I had to hang gingham curtains on the portholes. And I didn't mind when I had to hang drapes in the brig. But when I had to rinse out the captain's nylons on the poop deck, that was too much.
0: Here comes Captain Dinah. Look lively, mate.
2: A 16 men on a dead man's chest, yo-ho-ho, and a bottle of rum.
3: How many times have I told you, no hard liquor on this ship? Make that yo-ho-ho and a bottle of tomato juice.
0: Oh, heavens to Betsy.
3: And there'll be no swearing, either.
0: Aye, Captain.
3: Crew, there are some strange goings-on alongside the ship. Listen.
4: 2 times 2 is 4. C-A-T spells cat. 3 times 3 is 9.
0: Ahoy there. Who are you?
4: Oh, just a school of sharks.
3: I'm hungry. Where's the cook on this ship?
1: He's in the galley.
3: Well, tell him to get in the kitchen where he belongs. A fine ship. Seaman Bonzel.
1: Aye.
3: What's the wind velocity atop the mizzen mast?
1: The wind is blowing at 60 miles an hour up there, Captain.
3: Good. I'm going up.
1: Well, it's dangerous going up there with a wind like that blowing.
3: I know, but I just had a manicure and I simply have to dry my nails.
5: Ahoy there! Ahoy there!
1: Ahoy there!
5: Cast anchor and stand by! The Admiral of the Fleet wishes to come aboard!
3: Well, get busy, men. Cast the anchor.
6: Help!
0: Hey, Bonzel! When you cast the anchor, you're supposed to let go.
3: Welcome to my ship, Admiral. It's an honor having you aboard.
7: Oh, thank you, Captain. I think you're looking lovely, if I may say so.
3: You may.
7: But my word, I've never seen a ship look so untidy in all my life. Why, it's a disgrace to the fleet.
3: Well, Admiral, what's wrong?
7: What's wrong? There's no doily under the compass.
3: Oh, well, I'm terribly sorry, Admiral. Have you any orders?
7: Yes, I want all the men on this ship given a ration of wine.
3: Wine to all the men? What for?
7: Well, sailors are supposed to have a girl in every port. From now on, there'll be port in every sailor. Well, I'll see you later. I'm going back to the stern.
3: But you're going the wrong way. You're going toward the bow.
7: Well, then turn the ship around. I'm the Admiral here. Attention, men.
1: Aye.
0: Aye.
7: Hubba, hubba, hubba.
8: Oh, my goodness, he's a big one, ain't he? Oh, who are you, Romeo?
0: Not Romeo, Romero.
7: Oh, that's close enough for me. Pull up a balcony and sit down.
0: Begging your pardon, Admiral, I'd like to ask a favor of you.
7: Oh, speak up, sailor. What is it?
0: Well, I'd like to take a liberty tonight.
7: Oh, you dear boy. You know, I could use a couple of men like you on my ship.
1: Well, Admiral, how would you like me to be your second mate?
7: My second mate? I haven't even had my first. You know, I could go for you, Slim.
1: You could?
7: Oh, not you, fat boy. By the way, haven't you got any place to go?
1: No, Admiral.
7: Come here, let me feel your nose. Yes, it's cold enough.
1: My nose is cold enough?
7: Yes, get on the dog watch.
1: Oh, big boy.
7: Well, big boy, we're alone now.
0: Aye, Admiral.
7: Give me a kiss.
0: Is that an order?
7: It certainly is.
0: Aye, Admiral.
7: What's your rank?
0: Able seaman.
7: Abel, brother, you're terrific.
0: Why, Admiral, you're acting very strange for an old salt.
7: Yes, but I've still got plenty of pepper.
0: Looks like we're running into a storm, Admiral.
7: Yes, and it looks like a bad one, too.
3: Admiral, it looks like a hurricane and something's gone wrong with our rudder.
7: Well, I'll take charge. Ahoy, mates! What's our position?
9: North by east by southwest, longitude 43, latitude 38.
7: Never mind that. What ocean are we in?
3: Look! Look, Admiral, there's a desert island ahead.
7: Oh, heavens, we're heading for the rocks.
3: If we hit those rocks, we'll be shipwrecked on that island for years. Just you and I with a crew of 300 men.
7: Shipwrecked with 300 men?
3: That's right. The rocks are right in front of us. What are your orders?
7: What do you think? Full

0: Say, friends, you want to know something? If there's anything you can be sure of for really swell eating all the time, it's those Bird's Eye frosted foods. Honestly, Bird's Eye vegetables and fruits are always tops. They taste so darn good, they're all so good to look at, and they come to you perfectly clean, perfectly in every detail. And it's no wonder. The Bird's Eye folks really know how to prepare and quick freeze food. They're so careful, so fussy, so particular in the way they grow, clean, and quick freeze their food that you can always be sure of getting the very best when you buy anything carrying that Bird's Eye label. After all, the Bird's Eye folks have been doing it for 15 years, and they know what they're doing. And that's why you ought to remember, better buy Bird's Eye.
1: Often that we get to introduce a song that's a tried and true hit, such as the one coming up now. They tell us that this is the most popular song in England today. It was written by two American boys whose names may be familiar to you, Ray McKinley and Mel Powell of the Glenn Miller Orchestra. Here she comes, just like we recorded her at Victor the other day.

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Well, we're dimming the lights at our Bird's Eye Open House until next Thursday night, same time. Now, I want to thank our charming guests, Vera Veig, who can soon be seen in the Columbia picture, Snafu, and Cesar Romero, who appeared through the courtesy of 20th Century Fox and will be seen in their forthcoming Technicolor production, Three Little Girls in Blue. Next week, we're looking forward to a visit from that man with the big eyes and bigger mustache, Jerry Colonna. Now, folks, till we meet again, keep well, keep happy, and keep those war bonds. Night, everybody.

Friends, next Thursday, tune in a half hour earlier to hear from our good friends George Burns and Gracie Allen, along with Meredith Wilson and Bill Goodwin. That's 1/2 hour before our Bird's Eye Open House, starring Dinah Shore, with our special guest, Jerry Colonna, along with Robert Emmett Dolan, his orchestra, Ken Lane, his chorus, and if teacher doesn't keep me after school, I'll be here, too. Bird's Eye Open House, starring Dinah Shore, is written by Howard Harris and Sid Zelenka.

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0: The Wesson Oil and Snowdrift people present for your enjoyment the famous Fun with Words game, Noah Webster Says. On the stage are several contestants who volunteered from the audience. And here he is, his pockets crammed with $50 bonds and a good word for everybody, your genial, jovial word master of ceremonies, Haven McQuarrie.
1: Thank you, thank you, thank you. Welcome to Noah Webster Says, to our game of defining words we all should know. 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
2: Ladies and gentlemen, a good morning to you. This is John Cameron Swayze in the NBC Newsroom in New York. Over a good deal of the storm area today, the forecast is for better weather, which is encouraging news to many thousands of people. We'll have details of this top subject during the broadcast. Threat of a fuel oil strike in hard-hit New York City increases. Boston's truck driver strike is still in progress. Our direct reports of the morning take us to Washington, to Paris, and to London. More news in a moment, but now your announcer.
3: I'm sure you don't have to be reminded that winter weather makes for bad driving and increases the chances of traffic accidents. The fact is that the accident rate in winter months goes up as much as 50%. And it's easy to figure out why. 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And every chance you take may mean the one accident that will lead to death or injury. The odds are against you if you drive carelessly in bad weather, and caution pays off in safety. Now back to the newsroom.
2: The Weather Bureau says that generally over the storm area stretching from the Texas Panhandle to the East Coast, the worst is past. While that is encouraging, it definitely does not solve the problems of thousands and thousands of people in hard-hit areas. The death toll attributed to the storm is high, and the damage will run well into the millions of dollars. Hundreds of communities, particularly here in the East and the Northeast, are without electric or telephone service. The estimate is that 16,000 homes in and around New York City are without electricity. What happens in that case? Well, here's exactly what happened in one of them. It's a first-hand report, because this is what happened to the suburban Swayzes, who are now living in a New York hotel. My son met me in the drive when I arrived home yesterday morning. We'll have to clean up this drive a little more, I told him, so that fuel oil truck can get in easily. Okay, he replied, but there's not too much of a hurry for the truck now. You see, the electricity is off. Well, here is what that rather bland statement meant. When the electricity goes off, we are without lights, refrigeration, heat, or the furnace ceases to function. The hot water heater also stops functioning, and we have no cooking facilities. So I drained the pipes, the furnace boiler, the hot water heater, put the dog in a boarding kennel, the car in a garage, and we moved to New York overnight, or maybe longer. Like thousands of other families, we'll get back maybe today, tomorrow, or next week. No one knows, not even the electric company spokesman. In the state of New Jersey, which is possibly the hardest hit area of all in the Northeast, the governor has proclaimed a state of emergency, and in the northern part, armories have been opened with cots available in order that families may find shelter. In New York City, the stock, curb, and cotton exchanges called off today's business, and the Boston and Chicago stock exchanges are also closed. The threat of another snowstorm in New York, it actually started late yesterday, seems past this morning, the storm having blown out to sea. Over the nation, the New Year's snowfall varied from 11 inches in some parts of the Midwest to 26 inches in the eastern Adirondacks. Widespread damage is reported from Pennsylvania, where highways are glazed. This is also true pretty generally in the East and in some other parts of the country. Travel of all types has been disrupted, but rail travel is returning to near normal. In Illinois, damage to telephone equipment alone is being estimated at nearly $1.25 million. However, no matter how badly off any of the recently hit communities may be, Burlington, Iowa, still is entitled to the unwanted first place in this regard. Burlington is isolated from the world except by shortwave radio, and the city of some 30,000 has been without light and power since New Year's Eve, when the storm first struck. The threat of a fuel oil shortage because of the threatened strike of tugboat workers in New York City's harbor is a very real one this morning. Agreement satisfactory to the union members has not been reached between negotiators, and the strike deadline is midnight tonight. Continuous sessions will be held today with a city labor representative in an effort to avoid the walkout. This morning, the federal government is moving to aid the people in the southern states struck by the recent tornadoes. The people have already done much to help themselves.

0: fatality toll now stands at 22, and damage is estimated at $1.5 million. In Milwaukee, Wisconsin, overnight, 12 firemen were overcome by smoke in a fire which knocked out half the burglary circuits of one supplying company. Incidentally, in that New York fire, which was mentioned in bulletin form during yesterday's broadcast, 7 buildings were damaged, several persons injured, and because of foam rubber stored in one of the buildings, it was one of the smokiest fires in Manhattan's history. This morning, a small cannery tender, the Spencer, is breaking up on a rocky shore of the Alaskan coast, and so far, 2 rescue vessels have turned back because of the weather. A Coast Guard cutter and a Navy tug have had to put in for shelter because they began to ice up while en route to the Spencer. The number of persons aboard the cannery vessel is not known. In the overseas news today, the future of the Schuman government in France awaits the action of the National Assembly, which is meeting to vote on the Premier's anti-inflation bill. We're going to have a direct report from Paris in just a few moments in which this will be covered. It may be remembered that Premier Schuman said that an unfavorable vote from the Assembly would mean the end of his particular government. In Athens, it's reported that Greek troops are now tracking down guerrilla rearguard units. These units had stayed behind the retreating rebel forces in an effort to block entry of more government reinforcements into Konitsa. Word from Jerusalem says that Haganah, once referred to as the Jewish underground, but which has now assumed the proportions and activities of a militia, is convinced it can successfully defend the Jewish state. The information comes from one of its officers, who adds that Haganah also feels that such an effort in a partitioned Palestine, though it would be ultimately successful, would take from 2 to 3 years and be costly in lives. The UN Security Council at Lake Success will meet on Tuesday to tackle its most recent problem, the Dominion of India, Dominion of Pakistan dispute over the fighting in the princely state of Kashmir. And NBC monitors here this morning that the Pakistan cabinet is meeting to make formal reply to the charges brought by the Dominion of India. Now for our morning travels. First to the capital for Arthur Barrio in Washington.
1: It's pretty early in the morning to begin tossing percentages around, but the old fractions and decimals are playing a very active role in our lives. So today we have the cold fact that in the week ending December 27th, wholesale prices of 900 commodities rose 0.3%. That's the 8th straight week that the price curves on the wall charts have headed toward the ceiling. And now we stand within 2.5% of the all-time high of May 1920. Food prices, we're told, dropped 0.2% the same week, but that still doesn't provide for a display of steaks on the bargain basement counters. And because steaks and chops are still high, Agriculture Secretary Anderson thinks we'll all be asking for meat rationing within the next few months. Anderson hopes that meat and meat alone will come under a new coupon regime, and that meat rationing will cause the prices of other foods to behave themselves. The reasons for high prices of meat? Well, Anderson says there's only one answer, a big demand. Otherwise, this morning, we're having the calm before the storm. Congress comes back Tuesday, and House Speaker Martin has caused visions of tax cuts, a short-range foreign aid program, and extension of rent control to whirl around our heads. Martin says the House will probably pass a tax reduction bill this month, just to let the White House know what's in the wind. But it's the cinch the Senate won't maintain so fast a pace. Echoing Speaker Martin's statements is House Majority Leader Halleck. Halleck told me late yesterday that tax reduction fits right into the GOP program for bringing down high prices. So the Capitol's standing by for action. This is Arthur Barrio in Washington.
0: Now we span the Atlantic to hear from Paul Achenard in Paris.
2: The political truce, which lasted barely through the holidays, has ended. Today, the French Parliament is meeting in an extraordinary session which may decide the fate of Schuman's cabinet. For the Premier is determined to ask for a vote of confidence on his financial policy. Early next week, there may be a cabinet crisis in France. The situation has arisen over a debate on the tax plans of the government. Amendments followed amendments in the National Assembly, and Finance Minister Meyer saw his projects lose their effectiveness while the government's majority kept reducing as the days went by. The National Assembly as a whole paid more attention to local interests back home than to a drastic financial plan whose object is to save the franc. On the other hand, the upper house, which is not elected by popular vote like the Assembly, showed greater understanding for the cabinet's tax proposals. The government has therefore introduced a new tax bill, which is very much like the first project, with the amendment of the upper house included. Schuman will stake the fate of his cabinet on this new proposal. He will force Parliament to assume its share of responsibility for unpopular measures, and in case of failure, he will throw the responsibility of a cabinet crisis right into the lap of the National Assembly. And now that the $300 million interim aid agreement has been signed with the United States, French financial experts point out that more credits will be required. The interim aid will cover purchases of wheat, coal, and fuel oil, but it will not suffice to import food for cattle, meat, sugar, and various products. This is Paul Archinard in Paris.
0: Next stop, England. Come in, Don Cook in London.
3: In far-off Rangoon, nearly halfway on around the world from London, Burma today becomes an independent and self-governing nation. Meanwhile, here in London, another change of great significance is taking place in the organization of the Labor government's colonial office. The cabinet post of Secretary of State for Burma ceases to exist, and the holder of the office, Lord Listowel, becomes Minister of State for the Colonies. Both changes are examples of the statesmanship of the Labor government's colonial policy, for which Prime Minister Attlee is in the main responsible. Burma is the first nation to declare its independence from the British Crown since the American colonies won the Revolutionary War. Burmese astrologers pick today as the most favorable day by the stars for the independence celebration. The Union Jack will come down from Rangoon Government House, and the Burmese national flag will go up in its place. Then Sir Hubert Rance, last British governor of Burma, will drive in procession through the streets of the city and embark aboard the British cruiser Birmingham for home. Lord Listowel's new post gives the Labor government three ministers to deal with colonial affairs. Though the Union Jack is going down in Rangoon today, the sun still never sets on Britain's far-flung colonial possessions. In Britain's present economic difficulties, the colonies remain a prime asset. One of the three ministers at the colonial office will be traveling in the future to deal with problems on the spot throughout the world, while the other two direct policy from London. This is Don Cook in London.
0: Here in the United States, in the labor news, the first day of the cables workers' strike in four companies appears to have cut down the amount of traffic that is normally handled with the Pacific. However, it apparently did not reduce the flow of transatlantic messages, as the companies say supervisory employees were able to handle all traffic. In Boston, the strike of some 6,000 AFL truck drivers is now in its third day, and there are no signs of settlement. Virtually the only truck traffic is that of food, fuel, and medical supplies. 450 companies are involved. In Manila, the gasoline shortage has been eased through an at least temporary settlement of the strike of major oil company employees. An overnight speaker in this country was the Navy's Director of Public Relations, Rear Admiral Felix Johnson. And the Admiral told the graduating class at Annapolis that the public should get all the information possible without violating security. He said in part, "It's up to us to tell the taxpayers what is being done with their money." More news in a moment. Now, your announcer.
4: Is your child's school giving him the best possible education to fit him to do his job as a citizen? In many American communities, the answer is no. For throughout our country today, millions of children are going to school in crowded classrooms, are doing without essential supplies such as paper and textbooks, and in many cases, are being taught by poorly trained substitute teachers. Many of the best teachers in our school systems have been so overworked and underpaid that they've left their profession, and their places are filled with inadequate teachers or not filled at all. And the reason for all this? You, as a parent and a taxpayer, simply haven't been paying enough attention to what's been going on. The situation can be corrected if you will investigate the educational conditions in your community and join with community groups to take positive action that needs to be taken if our children are not to be cheated out of the good education they deserve. Now, once again, back to the NBC newsroom.
0: Near Salem, Oregon, a logging truck crashed through a bridge along a country road, completely wrecking it. And then officials learned that the stork was expected in three homes separated from hospitals and doctors by the missing bridge. So the county borrowed a movable bridge from the state and is making an all-out effort to get it installed. And unless the stork shows an awful burst of speed, they figure they'll make it. In Philadelphia, the city needed new motor cars for official work and advertised for bids with the old city cars offered as trade-ins. They received two offers from dealers who said they would supply new cars and pay additional cash as well. So Philadelphia is buying 258 new motor cars, trading in old ones, and making $10,000 cash on the transaction because the dealers can resell the old trade-ins for such a high price. That's the story, folks. John Cameron Swayze saying goodbye from the newsroom in New York.
4: This is NBC, the National Broadcasting Company.

0: Wednesday night, so we take you now to Duffy's Tavern, starring Archie himself, Ed Gardner. The program you're about to hear is brought to you with a wish. A wish from Bristol Myers that your Christmas may be merry and that the new year for all of us be a happy and a peaceful one.
1: Hello, Duffy's Tavern. Why do you late meet eat out? You mind just speaking? Duffy ain't here. Hello, Duffy. Huh? Look, please don't give me that Merry Christmas stuff. I sound like I got up on the wrong side of the floor this morning. Look, Duffy, I had one eggnog. Just happened that I hit some bad nutmeg. Well, if you want to know, I'm a little sore about your gratuity for Christmas. That lousy Christmas card. A Merry Christmas and a Happy New Year. P.S. After you read this, get back to work. Fine sentiment this time of the year. Well, after 9 years, I thought maybe I might get some little present. Some little luxury. Some little thing I wouldn't think of getting for myself. Like money. Huh? Look, Duffy, someday you're going to leave this vale of tears. You're going to leave it with your pockets bulging with bills, but I'm warning you. Where you're going, you're going to find that paper money ain't going to last long. I leave you with that thought for today. Christmas. 7 days a week, 18 hours a day. I work my grindstone to the nose. What do I get? Nothing but gratitude. And very little of that.
2: Merry Christmas, Miss Archie.
1: What's so merry about it, Eddie? Starvation wages, no dough to buy nothing.
2: Oh, you got a little dough.
1: Yeah, but how far will it take me with the present prices of economics? The landlady sends me a notice. From the first of the year on, your apartment will be $9 a month. $9 for four lousy rooms.
2: Does that include bath?
1: Who knows? Never get to see the place the way I have to work around here, but does Duffy care?
2: Well, don't let it get you, Miss Archie. See, this is the time of the year to forget your trouble.
1: Yeah.
2: Christmas is a time when you should be thinking about helping other people out.
1: Helping other people out, huh? When Gorilla Hogan got drunk and nasty here last night and started picking on me, did you help me out?
2: I couldn't. See, I was back in the kitchen cooking.
1: What takes a half an hour to cook?
2: With Gorilla Hogan drunk and nasty, a couple of 3-minute eggs.
1: That's what I'm talking about. When I'm in a fight and I need help, you disappear.
2: Yeah, but you always bragging about what a wonderful fighter you are.
1: You certainly picked the funniest times to start believing me. Yeah, give me that Merry Christmas.
3: Merry Christmas, boys.
2: Merry Christmas, Miss Duff.
3: Archie, I said Merry Christmas.
1: Are you kidding? What have I got to be merry about working for that cheapskate old man of yours?
3: Archie, you just don't know Papa. He really isn't cheap.
1: No, that's right. Once, in an outburst of generosity, he gave away his toenail clippings. What about the time he took your old lady on her honeymoon? Where did they go?
3: Niagara Falls.
1: That's what he told everybody, Niagara Falls. But what he really did, they stayed home and your old man let the water run in the bathtub while he showed your mother a box of shredded wheat. Tell me how cheap the guy is. Just a minute. Hello? Oh, just a second. It's your girlfriend, Vera Fogarty.
3: Oh, thanks. Hello, Vera. How did you do with Santa Claus? Okay, but no presents, huh? Well, you just can't have everything, Vera. What's on your mind? A dance? Where? At the Y? M or W? The YW, huh? Well, okay, Vera, I'll go. But this time you've got to lead. All right. Okay, I'll meet you at Schimmelbacher's. So long, everybody. I got a heavy date. What are you going to do tonight, Archie?
1: Me? I think I'll just spend a quiet evening standing around disappointing pickpockets.
3: Merry Christmas.
1: Merry Christmas.
2: Sure, thanks, Arch. A Merry Christmas to you.
1: Oh, hello, Finnegan.
2: Aren't you going to wish me a Merry Christmas?
1: Yeah, Merry Christmas. Did you hang up your stocking?
2: Oh, no, Arch. I hung up my stocking last year, and it was a bum idea.
1: A bum idea?
2: Yeah, the blood kept rushing to me head.
1: Was, did you get any presents for Christmas?
2: Oh, beautiful things, Arch. My mother gave me some building blocks. Monogrammed, of course. And my sister gave me a bottle of bubble bath.
1: Bubble bath?
2: Yeah, and is that stuff a fake?
1: What do you mean a fake?
2: I sat in a tub and took 4 drinks of it, and I couldn't even blow a single bubble. Well, I just dropped in to say hello. I gotta run along, Arch.
1: You gotta run along? Where you going?
2: I'm going over to sing Christmas carols.
1: Oh, yeah? Where?
2: Atwater McGuich. Oh. You going over, Arch?
1: No, I'm not.
2: How come?
1: Didn't invite me.
2: Well, I'll be seeing you, Arch.
1: Finnegan, you mean you ain't gonna spend Christmas with me, William, like you usually do?
2: Well, Arch, I thought you was going to McGuick's too, so I accepted. You ain't sure, are you?
1: No, no. Why should I be sore? Go ahead. Have a good time.
2: Well, Merry Christmas, Arch.
1: Merry Christmas, Clifton. Fine Christmas. No bonus. Your friends walk out on you. The next guy that says Merry Christmas to me, I'm going to punch him right in the nose. Now, what's the use? Eddie.
4: Yeah?
1: Eddie, turn on the radio, will you? Maybe it'll snap me out of this mood.
4: Okay.
1: Eddie, that Christmas music. Take it off, will you? Give me something with some pep in it.
4: Okay, I'll try another station.
1: Eddie, please, I asked you, didn't I?
4: Well, Miss Archer, I don't think there's anything on the radio but Christmas music.
1: But keep pushing them buttons. There must be something else on the air. Eddie, what are you trying to do? Drive me nuts?
4: Look bad. I'm running out of buttons.
1: Okay, forget about it. Well, I think we better lock up the place. It's getting late.
4: Okay. I'll go clean up the kitchen.
1: All right, do that. This Christmas music. I ain't got enough trouble at this time of the year. They got to put on music that makes them even sadder.
5: Hello there, Archie.
1: Huh? Hey, how did you get in here?
5: Walked in.
1: That's funny. I thought I just locked the door. We was closing up.
5: Oh, well, then maybe I'd better leave.
1: Listen, you said Archie. How did you know my name?
5: Well, I've heard about you.
1: Oh, well, I'm pretty well known around here. Will you have a little drink, bud?
5: No, I don't think so.
1: Go ahead, it's on the house.
5: On the house?
1: Sure, it's Christmas Eve.
5: Christmas Eve, huh?
1: Well, anyway, it's a day in December. What do you have?
5: Well, maybe I'll take a glass of water.
1: Water here? You kidding? Here, mister, we got some pretty good wine here. At least have a glass of wine, huh? Look, I never seen you around here before. How did you happen to come in here to the tavern?
5: Oh, I was just walking around, saw the lights, thought I'd drop in. You don't think much of Christmas, do you, Archie?
1: Oh, you got me wrong. I love it. I wouldn't be without it. Good old Christmas. Time of the year when after you work for a guy for 9 years and knock your brains out, he says to you, Merry Christmas, Archie. The time when even your closest friend walks out on you.
5: Well, maybe there's another side to Christmas.
1: Oh, yeah? Like what?
5: Well, like the look on a kid's face when he sees what Santa Claus has left in his stocking.
1: Uh-huh.
5: Or like the feeling in a man's heart when his family's around him on Christmas Eve. You see, Christmas isn't a thing you can reach out and touch, Archie. It's a thing inside us.
1: Look, bud, I can see you've been running around with a different class of people. Around this neighborhood, every guy is out for himself.
5: Oh, I don't know. I think this neighborhood and the people are pretty much the same as most others.
1: Now I know he's a stranger.
5: Well, I could be wrong. Why don't you and I take a little walk?
1: You mean you want to see for yourself?
5: Mm-hmm. Maybe a little fresh air will do you good, Archie.
1: Fresh air? Are you inferring this joint as an incinerator?
5: Well, no.
1: Well, it is. Come on, let's go. Hey, Eddie, keep an eye on the joint, will you? Listen to that, will you? Not only don't you only get it over the radio, you can't even walk along a public street with that belting it at you.
5: I kind of like it.
1: You like it? Well, everybody to his own poison. Did you ever listen to the words of that tune?
5: Did you?
1: I should have had to listen to them all day. All is calm, all is bright. How do you like that? The world is a mess. Everybody has his hand in the other guy's pocket, but don't make no difference to the guy that wrote that song. To him, all is bright.
5: Well, maybe the guy that wrote that song was thinking about something in men's hearts. Something that shines a little brighter on a day like this. Didn't you ever sing Christmas carols, Archie?
1: Oh, yeah. Christmas carols, sure, when I was a punk kid and I didn't know no better. But you have to grow up someday.
5: Now, that's the trouble with a lot of us. Maybe we're not growing up. Maybe we're just losing track of things that matter.
1: Like what?
5: Oh, things like faith, tolerance, human kindness.
1: That's nice. And where does one find them things?
5: You don't find them, Archie. You give them. And it's a funny thing. The more you give, the more you have. Say, why don't we drop in over there?
1: Huh?
5: Across the street.
1: Across the street? That's a church.
5: Yeah, I know. Why don't we drop in for a second?
1: Into a church?
5: Why not?
1: But I wouldn't know how to act.
5: You don't go to church, huh?
1: Well, no, I'm not rapping it, you know. It's just that there's two types of guys when it comes to going to church. There's them that does and them that don't. I happen to be the type that don't.
5: Well, now, why don't you just drop in with me for a second?
1: Well, I guess if I go with somebody else, it won't count against me. Funny thing, though, you know, to take a look at you, I wouldn't figure that you was the religious type.
5: No?
1: No, but that's what I say. You never can tell about people. Okay, leave us go in.

0: nice in here, isn't it?
1: Yeah, but it's kind of quiet.
0: Yeah. I guess this is one of the few places left where you can find peace and quiet.
1: That's what I can't understand. People just come in here and they sit. They just sit. They don't do nothing.
0: Oh, yes, they do. They pray, meditate. Some of them even come in here to keep warm.
1: Couldn't they do that just as well at home?
0: Maybe some of them don't have a home.
1: You see? That's what I'm trying to tell you. It's a pretty tough world.
0: But it'd be tougher if they didn't have a place like this to come to. Didn't you ever pray, Archie?
1: Well, sure, when I was a kid. What was that prayer again? They learned us, Our Father who art in heaven, hallowed be thy name, Well, you know the thing I mean. But, look, mister, please. Please, leave us get out of here and begin to get the heebie-jeebies.
0: All right.
1: Look, just a second, bud.
0: What are you doing?
1: Well, the sign says help the poor, don't it?
0: I thought you believed in everybody helping themselves.
1: Well, I do, but tonight maybe I'm a little superstitious.
0: Or maybe it's just because it's Christmas.
1: Look, mister, please, don't start with that peace on earth stuff, will you? I told you I'd take you around, show you the neighborhood and what it's really like now. Please, let's keep it that way. Just a minute, I want to pick up a paper.
2: A paper?
1: Yeah, that crippled kid there. Nice kid, Jimmy Turner.
0: Crippled, huh?
1: Yeah, he ain't walked in years, but he's always got a smile for everybody, and I like to help him out once in a while.
2: Paper, read all about it. Get your paper.
1: Hiya, Jimmy.
3: Hello, Archie. Merry Christmas.
1: Merry Christmas, kid.
0: Well, Jimmy, it's a little tough not being able to walk, isn't it?
3: I ain't kicking. I can yell. That's all I need for this racket.
1: What'd you get for Christmas, Jimmy?
3: Nothing much. But it's okay. I got my Christmas present last summer.
1: Last summer?
3: Yeah. One of my customers took me up to the Yankee Stadium to see the Yanks play.
0: You like the Yanks, Jimmy?
3: Like them. Did you ever see that DiMaggio play ball?
4: Well, give me a favor, son.
3: Okay, mister. Here you are. Latest edition.
4: Thanks, kid. Merry Christmas.
3: Merry Christmas, mister.
0: You were talking about Joe DiMaggio, Jimmy.
3: Oh, boy, what a ball player. That DiMaggio's the greatest outfield in the world. And the way that guy can pull him.
0: Jimmy, do you know who that was who bought the paper just now?
3: Who?
0: That was Joe DiMaggio.
3: You're kidding.
0: No, look at him. He just stopped there by that streetlight.
3: Joe DiMaggio? You mean Joe bought a paper for me and I didn't even recognize him?
0: Wait a minute. Maybe I can get him to come back. Hey, DiMaggio. Hey, DiMaggio. Hey, you.
4: You calling me?
0: Yes. You know, you've got quite an admirer in that crippled newsboy over there.
4: Me?
0: Yeah. Now, look. You're Joe DiMaggio. And if that kid could shake hands with you, it'd be the best Christmas present he ever got. Would you do it?
4: Of course I will. Be glad to. Come on, let's go over to him.
0: No, just a minute. Let him walk over to you.
1: But, mister, I told you the kid can't walk.
0: Well, let's find out, Archie. Oh, Jimmy. Joe DiMaggio wants to shake hands with you.
4: Yeah, come on, Jimmy. Come on over and shake hands.
3: But, gee, Joe, don't you see? I can't.
4: Come on, Jimmy.
3: Joe, I'm walking. Maj, you see what I'm doing to Maj? I'm walking.

0: can't understand it. It's positively incredible.
1: What's the matter?
0: That kid back there, I seen him sitting in that corner like that for the past 6 years, and tonight the kid is walking.
1: Maybe he could have walked all the time.
0: No. No, he couldn't. You did it. You did it by telling him that was Joe DiMaggio.
1: It was.
0: Now, look, you can fool a kid, but don't try to fool me. It couldn't have been DiMaggio.
1: No?
0: Certainly not. I just read in the papers this morning DiMaggio was spending Christmas with his family in San Francisco. Hey, look, this thing is getting a little weird.
1: Nice town, San Francisco.
0: Huh? Oh, I've never been that far west. San Francisco, your hometown?
1: No.
0: Where are you from?
1: I'm from the east.
0: The east? What town?
1: A small town called Bethlehem.
0: Bethlehem, huh? Hey, you know anybody in Allentown?
1: I might.
0: A guy by the name of Lou Grant?
1: Lou Grant? Does he run a bar and grill on Front Street?
0: Yeah, that's the guy. Well, you sure get around, don't you? What are you, one of them traveling salesmen or something?
1: Well, I guess you might call me that. Well, say, what's the excitement? What's the crowd doing in front of that hotel?
0: Where? Oh, yeah. Hey, lady, what's going on here?
2: That man up there on the ledge.
0: Where?
2: Up there on the window ledge of the hotel. He says he's going to jump at midnight.
1: Why?
2: I don't know. I guess he's crazy. He says he never wants to see another Christmas.
0: Well, as far as I'm concerned, you can hardly blame the guy. Now, wait. There goes the chimes. Must be 11:45. Let me check my watch here. Yeah, the guy's got exactly 15 minutes before he jumps. Let's stick around.
1: Are you sure of the time?
0: Well, certainly. I always set me watch by them chimes.
1: Well, how long has he been up there?
2: Oh, for hours. The police have been trying to find his wife.
1: His wife?
2: Yes. They think maybe if they found her, she could talk him out of it.
1: Come on, Archie.
0: Where are you going?
1: I'd like to talk to that fellow.
0: You're crazy. They ain't going to let you in that hotel. Look at the cops guarding the doorway. Besides, you can't do nothing with a guy like that. He's nuts.
1: I'd like to talk to him anyway.
0: Okay, have it your way. We'll tell the cops we live in a hotel. But I better go along with you.
3: Hey, wait a minute, you. Where do you think you're going?
0: We live here. Me and me friend here was just going up to our suite.
3: You and what friend?
0: That guy there. That guy that just walked in.
3: Nobody walked in this hotel, bud. And nobody's gonna walk in.
0: Okay, so nobody walked in. What am I going to do, argue with you? I'm telling you, I just come in with the guy.
3: Look, son, why don't you go home and sleep it off?
0: Yeah.

0: Listen, you. Don't come near. Try to grab me. If you do, I'll jump.
1: I'm not going to grab you. I just came to talk to you. To see if maybe I could change your mind.
0: It's too late to change my mind. As soon as those chimes ring, I'm jumping. I'm not afraid to die.
1: Maybe you're afraid to live. A lot of people are.
0: What have I got to live for?
1: What have any of us got to live for? Look at those people down there on the street, hundreds of them, waiting for a ray of hope, a sign of courage in this frightened world. What you're doing might extinguish the last spark of faith in many of their tired hearts.
0: Their tired hearts. At least their wives are with them at Christmas. Come on, chimes, ring. Ring! Let's get it over with.
1: Your wife means a lot to you, doesn't she?
0: If she didn't, do you think I'd be up here? I haven't had one peaceful moment since she left me.
1: Why did she leave you?
0: Because I was a fool. But it's too late to think of that. Oh, why don't those chimes ring out and get it over with? What's slowing them up?
1: Nothing's slowing them up. It's just that in these last moments, the seconds seem like years.
2: Paul! Paul!
3: Anne!
2: Yes, darling, it's me.
3: Oh, Anne.
2: Paul.
3: Thank God you've come back.
2: My darling.
3: Those chimes. I was going to jump when I heard that.
2: Yes, I know. I know. I was afraid I was too late. Thank God I got here in time.

0: Hello, Archie. Glad I found you again.
1: Hey, it's you. How did you do it, mister? How'd you stop that guy from jumping?
0: Just talked to him till his wife came. She just got there in time.
1: Yeah. Funny how she just got there in time, wasn't it?
0: What do you mean?
1: Well, it happens I was looking at my watch, timing it out to see when the guy was going to jump.
0: So?
1: Them chimes rang 4 minutes late.
0: Maybe your watch is slow.
1: Oh, no, it ain't. Remember, I checked it with the chimes a little while ago, and them bells has never been wrong. Look, come on. Leave us get out of here. I'm getting back to the tavern. This is a little too screwy for me.
0: Okay, we'll take a cab. There's an empty one.
2: Where to, fellas?
1: We want to go to Duffy's Tavern, quick.
2: Okay. How about a little music?
1: Wait a minute. There it is. Brian, please. Take that thing off of there, will you? Get something else.
2: Okay.
1: Oh, what the use? Leave it on there. Look, mister.
0: Yeah?
1: You know something? You stay pretty calm considering all the crazy things that have been happening tonight. It's a little weird. First the newsboy. Then the guy on the window ledge.
0: Well, we all have our troubles, Archie. We all get off the track once in a while. We just need something bigger than ourselves to steer us straight.
1: You mean something like religion?
0: Call it that. Call it human kindness, tolerance, understanding.
1: Begin to see what you mean. Hey, driver, watch out for that guy. Look, don't worry, taxi. It wasn't your fault. The guy walked right out in front of you.
3: Yeah. Did you see him, mister? He walked right out in front of me.
0: Well, let's see how badly he's hurt.
1: Hey, we better call a cop.
3: Hey, here comes the cop now.
4: All right. Stand back. Give the poor devil a chance. Now, what happened here?
3: Well, the guy walked right out in front of the cab.
1: Yeah, the driver's right, officer. It wasn't a taxi's fault. We was riding along, and all of a sudden, this guy stepped right out in front of the cab. Like he was blind.
4: Hey, wait a minute. He is a blind man. There's his cane there.
0: Here, maybe I can help him.
5: Wait a minute. You take your hands off him. It's against the law. Wait till the ambulance gets here.
0: Against the law to help someone?
5: You heard me. You never know when you're doing him more harm than good.
0: All right, officer. Just as you say.
1: Hey, wait a minute. Look. The guy's getting up.
6: What's going on? What hit me? The crowd. The noise. I was all confused. Tell me, what? Oh, wait. Wait a minute. Lights. And faces. I can see. I can see.
5: Easy now, mister. You better not try to get up.
6: I'm all right, I tell you. And I can see. For the first time since Okinawa, I can see.
3: I didn't mean to hit you, bud.
1: You didn't mean to hit him. You've done him a favor. The guy says he can see. Hey, the shock must have given back his sight.
6: No, it wasn't that. Someone touched me. I felt a cool hand. And the minute he touched me, I was all right. Where is he?
0: Come on, Archie. Let's go. We've done all we can.

0: it certainly is good to be back in a tavern again. I think we better have a little drink, though. You want to finish your wine, Bud?
1: No, thanks.
0: You know something? I'm all mixed up.
1: Mixed up?
0: Yeah, about this Christmas stuff.
1: Well, you see, Archie, as I said, Christmas isn't just a date on a calendar. Or a wreath in a window, or a song. It's something in men's hearts. And they can let it die or keep it in their hearts the year round.
0: 365 days of Christmas. You know, it's a funny thing. If you'd said that to me a little while ago, I'd have laughed in your face. But now I don't know. I don't know. Wait a second. I'd like to turn on the radio a minute.
1: Okay, go ahead.
0: Wonder what happened to that silent night.

0: drove me nuts. Now all of a sudden, I got a feeling I'd kind of like to hear it again.
1: Mr. Archer.
0: Huh? What is it, Eddie?
1: I finally got you some dance music on the radio.
0: Eddie, I don't want no dance music. Turn it off, will you?
1: I wish you'd make up your mind.
0: Look, mister. Until you walked in here today, Hey, Eddie. Eddie, what happened to that guy I was talking to?
1: Well, nobody talking to you.
0: You're nuts. He was standing here at the bar. He came in with me.
1: Mr. Archer, please. There's nobody here.
0: No? Maybe it was all... Eddie, you sure that there was nobody here?
1: No. Must have been seeing things.
0: Maybe you're right. But wait a minute. This glass of wine here. The glass is half empty.
1: What?
0: Nothing, Eddie, nothing. Just leave me alone for a little while, will you?
1: Okay. Good night, Miss Archer.
0: Good night, Eddie. Eddie?
1: Yeah?
0: Merry Christmas.
1: Oh, thanks, Miss Archer. Merry Christmas to you, sir. Good night.
0: Night. Christmas. Our Father, who art in heaven, hallowed be thy name. Thy kingdom come, thy will be done, on earth as it is in heaven.

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This is NBC, the National Broadcasting Company.

0: 10 seconds? 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Ooh.
1: The Johnson Wax Program with Fibber McGee and Molly. 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

0: Three of the most curious things in the world are the gyroscope, the pyramids, and the Squire of 79 Wistful Vista. And if you don't think he's curious, get a load of him sneaking a peek into the hall closet as we join Fibber McGee and Molly.
1: Boy, oh boy, oh boy, oh boy. Look at all these Christmas presents. From Molly to Fibber with love. 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To the best husband a woman ever had. Wonder who that's for. I thought I was the only husband she ever... Oh, well. Uh-oh, an envelope. Do not open before Christmas. Looks like it might be a war bond. Flap isn't sealed very tight either. If somebody's thumb ever got caught in there, it'd flip open like a... Oh, my goodness, it did it. Maybe she didn't even mean to seal it. And if it ain't sealed, I suppose it's okay to read it. My dear husband, get out of this hall closet and stop snooping. I like that. To think she'd think that I'd think of stooping to snoop when
2: oh,
1: she
2: McGee.
1: Knows.
2: McGee, where are you?
1: Oh, caught in the act. I better put this stuff back in here fast. This must be the new belt I've been hunting, I've been hinting about. I hope this is a fountain pen. If this isn't a sweater,
2: McGee,
1: I'll...
2: McGee, where are you? What are you doing?
1: I'm trying to get the door closed on the hall closet, Molly. It's so full of stuff, it sprung open. Aha, I got it. That was quick thinking, McGee, old man. If she ever caught you doing that stuff... I gotta straighten out that closet right after Christmas.
2: McGee, what goes on here? I told you to stay away from that hall closet. You're much too snoopy.
1: Why, Molly, do you mean to stand there in one of the best-looking house dresses I ever saw and accuse your own husband by marriage of snooping?
2: Ah, dearie, you can pump up more phony indignation than Donald Duck. Now get all that stuff put back in the closet. No, you better let me do it.
1: Something in there you don't want me to see, baby?
2: Well, if there was and I didn't, then you already had, what's the difference?
1: I didn't unwrap a thing. I never even shook anything. Only thing that even aroused my curiosity is that big white package with the blue ribbon on it.
2: I don't remember any big white package with any blue ribbon. McGee, stop peering over my shoulder. Yeah. Go read the paper.
1: Okay, but gee whiz, I can't...
2: Oh, hello, Alice.
3: Hello, Mrs. McGee. Hiya, Mr. McGee.
1: Hi, Alice. Hey, what'd you do to your hair?
2: Well, she's just wearing it differently, McGee. Himself here is getting very observant with Christmas coming on, Alice. Ordinarily, you could wear your scalp full of neon lights and he'd never notice it.
3: You like my hair with the buns over the ears, Mr. McGee?
1: Yes, I do, kid. I like the buns over the ears much better than that old sweet roll on top. Or that apple strudel you used to have falling down in back.
3: My hairdresser says they're wearing it this way in Paris now.
2: It's a nice hairdo, Alice. What do they call it?
3: Hair Hitler. Because it's more trouble than it's worth.
1: Yes, I think so, too. You got your Christmas counterpricing all done, Alice?
3: Creepers, I thought I had, Mr. McGee. But now I'm as confused as a kangaroo at a pickpocket's convention.
2: Why, dear?
3: Well, I had a terrific billfold for Harold, but I had to change the tag to Ronnie because I'm giving Ronnie's cufflinks to Rick to take the place of Rick's cigarette lighter because I quick had to give the lighter to Jimmy when he showed up here last night with a simply super pair of earrings for me.
1: That is a little complicated, isn't it?
2: That's like the year when McGee gave me nothing but napkins and handkerchiefs, pillowcases, and tablecloths for Christmas. He took the laundry list downtown instead of the shopping list.
1: Well, gee whiz,
2: honey. You know, Alice, we're not doing very much for Christmas this year. The Treasury Department had beat Santa Claus down the chimney.
3: Well, I told all the boys not to spend their money foolishly on things for me this year. I told them all to take whatever money they intended to spend on me and put it in war bonds.
1: Good for you, Alice. Use the boys' dough to back up the dough boys.
3: Certainly. Anyway, I just assumed they gave me war bonds as anything else. Well, I've got to get back to the post office. Goodbye.
1: There's a girl who has her heart in the right place. On her sleeve.
2: I don't know. She's a lot like I was when I was a girl, McGee. Except that she has 20 boyfriends and I just had you.
1: Yeah, well, that wasn't because you were unpopular, Snooky. That was because there was an ugly rumor around Peoria that McGee had put a bear trap in Molly Driscoll's porch swing.
2: That was more than a rumor, sweetheart. For 15 years after that, my father never sat down without first slapping the chair with his cane. Now, listen, go away while I get this stuff back in the closet.
1: How about that white package with the blue ribbon on it?
2: McGee, I swear I know absolutely nothing about that.
1: You wouldn't kid me, would you? After all, when mysterious packages are hid away in a closet...
2: Heavenly days, what was that?
1: My belt. It busted. Remember how I've been telling you my belt was on its last legs?
2: Well, it's a funny place to wear a belt. But I do remember your mentioning it several times.
1: Looked awful, too. Supposed to have been genuine calf, but I'll bet a cookie its mother was a paper mill. Doggone it, my last belt, too. Oh, well, I can wear a necktie around my waist so I can get downtown and buy a new one.
2: All right, dearie, all right. You win. Here, open this package.
1: Why, this is a Christmas package. Gee, I shouldn't open this till Christmas.
2: Open it.
1: Well, okay. Well, what do you know? A new belt. Well, I'll be a monkey's uncle if this isn't a coincidence.
2: Remember me to your nephew.
1: Gee. With my initials on the buckle. Oh, this is a beauty, Molly. Thanks ever so much.
2: Don't mention it, and Merry Christmas. First installment.
1: My gosh, this is really unexpected.
2: Well, it shouldn't be. The way you've been talking about a new belt the past few weeks, you should have taken out a hinting license.
1: Here, throw this old one away, will you?
2: All right, I'll put it in... Why, this is strange.
1: Huh?
2: Looks like it had been cut halfway through.
1: Oh, well, I've had a very sharp appetite lately, and my weight...
2: Come in.
4: Hello, Molly.
5: Hello, Gary.
2: Hello, Dr. Gamble.
1: Hi, you big front man for the Stork Club. Why call me Gary? You finally agree with me that I look like Cooper?
4: No, that's just my abbreviation for garrulous.
2: Why, Dr. McGee is not garrulous.
1: I should say not. I haven't been out with a garrul since I married Molly.
4: Yes, yes. Yes, I know. You two are the living exhibit A for the scientific theory of the attraction of opposites. Molly is so good-looking and sweet and quiet.
1: And I'm?
4: Yes, indeed, in spades. Say, what's all this Christmas stuff around here? You been unwrapping a present, McGee?
2: Well, he just broke his belt, Doctor. And as long as I was giving him one for Christmas, I thought he might as well have it now.
1: Beauty, ain't it, Doc? Real pigskin.
4: I shall not descend to any of the obvious retorts, my boy. It is a very handsome hunk of haberdashery. But aren't you a little ashamed of accepting your gifts now? According to my calendar, it's several days until Christmas.
2: Well, I was just trying to keep up his spirits and his pants for the next week, Doctor.
1: What do you use for a calendar, Doc? Cut a notch in a patient for each day of the week?
4: No, I just glance in the mirror. If I seem to have aged 10 years, I know another day has crept by.
2: You know, you ought to go away for a good long rest, Doctor. Someplace where you can't get near a telephone, like any drugstore.
4: Don't think I wouldn't love it, my dear, but I've got to stick around for the Christmas rush.
1: What Christmas rush? You running a black market in pink pills?
4: No, but us cowtown pastors expect certain seasonal phenomena about this time of year. Like kids swallowing Christmas tree ornaments. Selfish little animals that they are, an ornament so hard to get. And then, too, digital callosity is almost an annual epidemic.
2: Heavenly days, what on earth is digital callosity?
4: Calluses on the fingers. From people rubbing them over greeting cards to see if they're really engraved.
2: Well, it's nice to have you drop in, Doctor. Particularly without McGee starting an argument with you.
1: Now, just a darn minute. Whom starts all the arguing with whom? Doc always starts them, not me.
4: Oh, now, don't give us that, little Sir Decibel. You're as bad-tempered as a dime store jackknife, and you know it.
1: I don't know any such a dirty thing. Just because you always start snarling at me with your big fat teeth don't mean I got a bad temper.
4: Why?

0: him to go fry a pig. Well, Merry Christmas, folks.
1: Thank you, Doctor. Same to you.
2: And a Happy New Year, Doc.
1: Isn't he a sweet old character?
3: Yeah, great guy. It was a great loss to medicine when he started studying it. What a patient he'd have been.
1: Say, I wonder if it was he who sent us the big white package with the blue ribbon on it.
3: Are you kidding? You don't have to play coy with me, Tootsie. I wasn't born yesterday.
1: Well, you might as well have been. You're so changeable. Now, if you'll, McGee, if you'll go away someplace while I straighten up this closet.
3: I'll run over to Kramer's drugstore. I gotta buy a new fountain pen.
1: Oh, no, McGee. Don't do that.
3: Huh? Why not?
1: Well, I was... Well, why do you need a new fountain pen just this minute? Can't you use your old one?
3: My old one? I only got one.
1: Well, I meant... Well, what's the matter with it?
3: Well, the point is pigeon-toed. Writes two lines instead of one.
1: But maybe it'll get...
3: When I registered with it at a hotel last summer, the clerk looks at my signature and says, "You gentlemen want twin beds?" You go ahead and fix the closet, kiddo. I'll run over to Kramer's and
1: get a... Oh, dear. You win again, McGee. Here, open this package.
3: What do you mean?
1: Go ahead, open it.
3: Well, okay. Well, I'll be a new fountain pen. Gee, thanks, kid. Oh, this is wonderful.
1: Merry Christmas. Second installment.
3: Boy, this is a wonderful pen. Just the kind I wanted, too. And just when I needed it. Why, you could knock me over with a feather, Molly. I never dreamed you... Hey, what are you looking for?
1: A feather.
4: Billy Mills and the orchestra and Jingle Bells.

0: don't bother me, McGee. I've almost got this closet straightened up again.
1: How about that big white package with the blue ribbon on it? Does it gurgle or rattle or squeak or anything?
0: Well, I haven't touched it. Somebody around here's got to keep his curiosity under control. And as long as there's only two of us, it looks like I'm elected.
1: Hey, this is a wonderful pen you gave me, Molly.
0: You like it, dearie?
1: It's marvelous. Only one thing wrong with it that I can see.
0: My goodness, what's that?
1: I just worked a crossword puzzle with it, and it don't spell very good.
0: That isn't a pen, that's the ink.
1: Oh. Well, I'm really quite gruntled with it.
0: You mean disgruntled?
1: No, I'm very happy. It's the finest pen I...
2: Hello, friend.
0: Hello there, Mr. Wilcox.
1: Hi, waxy old man. How do you like the new belt Molly gave me for Christmas?
2: Say, it's beautiful. But aren't you folks a little previous with your Christmas presents?
0: Well, he was getting so snoopy, Mr. Wilcox, I just had to give him a belt one way or another. So I took the easy way.
1: Look, she gave me a fountain pen, too. Ain't that a darb? Writes 10,000 words without filling. Don't know how many he'll write when I fill it. Don't you get it, kids? I says it right.
0: Ain't funny, McGee.
1: I thought it had a kind of a funny taint. You like the pen, Junior?
2: It's very handsome, pal. But better get your name engraved on it. Be ashamed to lose a nice pen like that.
0: Well, I couldn't get it engraved till after Christmas, Mr. Wilcox.

0: I took it to 7 different jewelers, too.
1: Gee, did you really, Molly?
0: Yes, and I got quite an inferiority complex, leaning over $80,000 worth of diamond necklaces, trying to get a $3 job of engraving done.
2: Well, gee, you should have taken it to my cousin, Big Bill Wilcox, on Oak Street, Molly. One of the finest engravers in the country.
1: I thought all the really great engravers were working for the government, Waxy.
2: Oh, he used to.
0: In Washington?
2: No, Leavenworth. That's why they call him Big Bill. He got caught making 20s out of 10s.
1: They put him to work making little ones out of big ones for making big ones out of little ones, eh?
2: Yeah, he's a terrific engraver, though. He's a... Well, here, wait a minute. Here, take a look at this common, ordinary little pin.
0: What about it?
2: Well, look at the head of it.
1: Kind of scratched up, isn't it, Junior?
2: Ha, ha, ha. Look at it through this magnifying glass, which I just happen to have with me.
1: Uh-oh.
0: Well, heavenly days, isn't that marvelous?
1: Let me look at it. Well, I'm a son of a gun. What does it say, Junior? Can't quite read it without my glasses.
2: It says you don't have to be sharp as a pin to know that Johnson's self-polishing glow coat is the finest beautifier and protector of linoleum.
0: Imagine writing all that on the head of a pin.
2: Oh, there's more than that. It says if you're stuck with faded worn linoleum, bring it back to life and beauty with Johnson's glow coat, the polish that shines as it dries.
1: My gosh, he is quite an engraver, isn't he, Waxy?
2: Well, you know, the funny part of it is, it only took him 20 minutes or less to do it.
1: Oh, that's too much.
2: Same length of time it takes for glow coat to dry to a mirror-like finish on your linoleum. Now, wasn't that a coincidence?
0: Amazing. Here, let me put the pin back in your lapel, Mr. Wilcox. Right. I'm afraid it might get lost.
2: Oh, ouch.
0: Oh, I'm sorry.
1: It's your story, Junior, and you got stuck with it.
2: Well, here, let me take your fountain pen, pal. I'll have Big Bill engrave it for you.
0: Thank you, Mr. Wilcox.
1: Thanks, Junior.
2: Don't mention it. I'll have it back Friday.
1: Okay.
0: Ah, isn't he a sweet old... Oh, no, that's Dr. Gamble.
1: Look, Molly, no kidding. That big white package with the blue ribbon on it. Is that for me?
0: I tell you, I don't know a thing about it, McGee.
1: Cross your heart?
0: Cross my heart.
1: Well, my gosh, somebody must have... Hey, maybe Beulah put it there. Oh, Beulah. Hey, Beulah.
3: You call me Miss McGee?
1: Why should I? You never call me Beulah.
0: Mr. McGee wanted to know about this big white package with a blue ribbon on it, Beulah.
1: Did you put it in the closet here, Beulah?
3: No, sir. That package is a complete stranger to me.
0: Well, that's strange. Oh, well, we'll find out when we open it at Christmas time. Have you got all your shopping done, Beulah?
3: Yes, ma'am. Practically. All I got left to get stuff for is Papa and Ira.
1: Ira? Who's Ira?
3: He's my one and only, sir. At least he's one of the few and far between. Ira, he's the FBI man.
0: Oh, heavenly days. Federal Bureau of Investigation?
3: No, ma'am. Friendly but ignorant.
1: What does he do, Beulah?
3: He's the insurance man, sir.
1: Mm-hmm.
3: Yeah, sir. He specializes in life insurance with double indemnity.
0: Indemnity?
3: Yes, sir. Only he may have to give it up on account of a greeting card he got this morning.
1: On account of a greeting card?
3: Yes, sir. You say, from the President of the United States, greeting.
0: What's his present status, Beulah?
3: 5'9" in his socks, ma'am.
1: No. No, how's he classified now?
3: I classify him as ready and willing, sir. So he's suffering with flat feet and astigmatism.
0: Tism.
3: Oh, yes, tis, ma'am. He's so short-sighted, he don't know his best friend across a taffy pull.
1: Well, they don't pull taffy in the Army anyway, Beulah. He'll be okay if he can see well enough to pull a sergeant's leg.
3: Yes, that's what I mean. Love that man.
1: Hey, Molly, I think we ought to open up that package. I think it must have been delivered by mistake.
0: Well, it might have been at that, McGee. There's no tag on it or anything.
1: You think we ought to?
0: Well, I don't
1: yes,
0: know.
1: Yes, I think we ought to. One side, baby. I'll soon solve this mystery.
0: Well, if you really... Heavenly days, it's a beautiful negligee.
1: Oh, my gosh.
0: What's the matter?
1: Oh, gee whiz. Oh, my. That was my present for you, baby. I bought it a month ago and forgot all about it. If I ain't the dumbest bunny
0: ever...
1: Oh,
0: now, McGee, I think it's lovely. Oh. And just what I wanted, it's the most...
1: Oh, now, Hoon. Come in.
4: Hi, mister. We're all ready.
1: Ready? Who's all ready for what?
4: Kenny and Johnny and Buddy and Reddy and me.
1: Huh?
4: We're all ready to sing. Come on in, kids.
5: Hello, McGee. Hello.
1: Well, folks, 3 years ago, Ken Darby of our King's Men
5: wrote for our Christmas show an original musical setting for the poem, 'Twas the Night Before Christmas. Everyone seemed to like it so well that we've been asked to do it every Christmas since. And we're glad to do it again tonight.
4: Okay, Mr. McGee. Go on. Sit down now.
5: Okay.
4: You and Miss McGee sit in a circle. You sit at the piano, Kenny. Ready, everybody? A one, and a two, and a three.

0: Ladies and gentlemen, 2,000 years ago, a star shone over Bethlehem to light the way to peace and goodwill on earth. Tonight, that star is reflected in the windows of millions of your homes.
1: So our Christmas wish to all of you is that the men and women who have gone out to fulfill the promise of that symbol may soon return. Mission accomplished.
0: Good night.
1: Good night, all.

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1: As 1939 is passing into history, and looking back upon what I have experienced during this year, it is only natural for me to send a special thanks and hearty greetings from the Crown Princess and myself to those of our countrymen abroad and to those who still count themselves closely related to this country by ties of sympathy and of blood, whom we had the great pleasure to meet last summer in the United States. Never before have I conceived so clearly what our countrymen abroad mean for the mother country, and never before have I seen so vividly that the country may continue to draw strength and grow outside her own borders. With our sincerest thanks for the wonderful memories our meeting with you all last summer has given us, we, the Crown Princess and I, send the people of the Wheaton-Burt region in the United States our best wishes for the new year. And at the same time, I take this opportunity to send the same good wishes to all our friends and friends of Norway, whom we had the pleasure of meeting during our visit in the United States. Til slutt sender jeg til alle norske i utlandet og på sjø, på vegne av slekt, venner og bekjente, og på vegne av hele det norske folk, de hjerteligste ønsker for den nye året.
2: The National Broadcasting Company presents Joel McRae in Tales of the Texas Rangers. Tonight, transcribed from Hollywood, another authentic reenactment of a case from the files of the Texas Rangers. Tales of the Texas Rangers, starring Joel McRae as Ranger Jace Pearson. Texas, more than 260,000 square miles, and 50 men who make up the most famous and oldest law enforcement body in North America.

0: Now, from the files of the Texas Rangers come these stories based on fact. Only names, dates, and places are fictitious for obvious reasons. The events themselves are a matter of record. Case for tonight, Christmas present.
1: It is 2 p.m. December 21st, 4 days before Christmas in the Depression year of 1931. On a city street corner in North Texas, a man dressed as Santa Claus suddenly leaves his post beside a large red pot labeled Help the Poor. Shivering with cold, he enters the newly opened building of the Panhandle Equity Bank and approaches the bank guard.
2: Say, mister, you mind if I stay in here a few minutes, warm up a little?
3: I sure don't. I've been watching you through the window. Don't know how you stood it as long as you did.
2: Oh, this Santa Claus outfit's pretty warm at first, but then the cold sort of creeps in on you.
3: How long do they expect you to stand out in that?
2: Oh, 8 to 2. 6 hours, that's all.
3: Well, it's 2 o'clock right now. You can go home.
2: Not till my relief man shows up, I can't. Can't wait till he gets here. Some money in a pot out there.
3: Oh. Well, why don't you wait right in here till you see him?
2: I was hoping you'd say that, because I'm sure... Oh, there he is now. Just drove up in a car.
3: Oh, he can't leave a car parked there in front of the bank. There's a time limit on parking.
2: Well, I think he's just wondering why I'm not there. I better go out and... Oh, he sees me. He's coming in.
4: Howdy.
2: Howdy. Was wondering when you get here. God let me come in and warm up.
3: I hope your Santa Claus suit is warmer than his. We'll be closed up by the time you need warming.
4: I don't think I'll get very cold. I got a cool 45 in my pocket pointing right for your belly. Now, don't move. Oh,
5: don't move, he said. Keep your hand away from your gun.
3: You guys are pulling the stick up.
4: No kidding. You figure that all out by yourself, stupid?
5: Let's make it a nice, quiet stick up, huh? Just walk to the rear of the bank with us. Take us through the door to the money in the vault. Now, go on.
3: You'll never get away with this.
5: You're just trying to attract any attention. You never live to know whether we're doing that.
4: All right. Open that door.
3: The girl by the desk has to open it. It's button control.
5: Well, tell her you won't in.
3: Miss Keene.
6: Oh, I'm sorry, Mr. Lovett. Your Santa Claus friend's coming in with you?
3: Yeah.
6: We're so busy, I didn't even notice that. Something wrong, Mr. Lovett? You look kind of sick.
5: You'd be more than sick if you let out one yell.
3: They got guns in their pockets, Miss Keene.
4: Watch your mouth, sister. Nobody else can see us now. Take his gun.
2: I've got it.
4: Now, sister, whether he lives or not is up to you, understand?
6: What do you want me to do?
4: Open the cages of those money trays. Get to it.
6: All right.
4: You got the sack. Tell her what to put in it and stuff it into your jacket when you're through.
2: All right.
4: And remember, sis, one yap and this jerk gets it.
2: All right, all right. Go on. Come on, now, stuff it in the sack.
3: What are you going to do when you leave?
2: Come on, fast.
4: What do you mean?
3: We'll give you a chance to get away. I mean, we won't yell or anything until you're gone. Honest.
4: Oh, yeah, that's real nice of you. Maybe you ought to be wearing the Santa Claus suit instead of me. You think I'm going to fall for a... Hurry up, will you? One of the bank executives is heading back here.
2: Oh, all right, all right. I'm almost through. As soon as I get it in my...
7: Hey, what are you doing back here, Lovett? Why aren't you out front?
3: These Santa Claus fellas, Mr. Peabody, just wanted to...
7: Well, what's the other one doing in the vault there? Miss Keene, what the...
4: You can answer this question later, when and if he comes to. And congratulations on your self-control. You're liable to get medals for saving your own lives.
2: All right, all right. Let's go. I got it.
4: All right. Let's leave these people. They're quiet.
6: Wait. Oh!
1: Texas Ranger Jace Pearson, closest unit to the scene of the crime, was requested to investigate.
8: The chief police gave me the general details. I'd like to get your story firsthand.
9: Well, I saw the guard take them through there, Ranger. And I went back to see why he was leaving his post on the bank floor, and that's when I got hit.
8: You have any idea how big they were?
9: No, I don't. I was too excited.
8: I see. What's your name?
9: Leon Peabody. I'm second vice president.
8: Well, how about the girl, Miss Keene, and the guard, Lovett?
9: Both of them were knocked out, too. Miss Keene finally came to, and we sent her home, but... They took Lovett to the hospital. He wasn't in good shape.
8: Skull fracture?
9: They don't know.
8: Oh, how come you stayed around? It's a nasty bump you got.
9: I feel it, too. Plenty. Ooh. But I knew the police would need whatever information there is, so I stayed.
8: Yeah, you better sit down.
9: Oh, thanks.
8: You think you could recognize either of the holdup men?
9: Yeah. Dressed the way they were? I'm afraid not.
8: It's a cinch they chucked those Santa Claus suits right after they left here. I hope they left a few fingerprints.
9: Yeah, both of them were wearing gloves. Mm.
8: You get a tally on how much they made off with.
9: Yeah, we're running the tape on it. We'll know in a couple of minutes.
8: Mm. The men who pulled this job worked pretty smoothly. They seemed to know the setup behind the partitions there. Have any of your employees ever been in any trouble?
9: Those men weren't employees of the bank.
8: I know they weren't. But somebody inside could have supplied them with your new layout. Helped them plan the job.
9: Well, sir, all of our employees have been with us for at least a year, and we haven't taken on any new ones since we moved over here 2 months ago.
10: Mr. Peabody.
9: Oh, yes, Donnelly. Is that the rundown?
10: Yes, sir. 63,800. And we've got serial numbers on some of the larger bills.
8: Good. That'll help if they try to pass any. I'll take a copy of that list. Police can alert the other banks and merchants. We'll get numbers out on the statewide and interstate.
10: We may run down some more serial numbers when we cross-check deposits.
8: That'll be fine. I think you ought to go home now, Mr. Peabody. We can reach you there if you're needed.
9: Oh, thank you. I guess I shouldn't even think about myself, though. I'm a bachelor, but the God love it, he's got a wife and 3 children. Yeah. Pretty rotten Christmas present for them if he doesn't pull through.
8: I paid a call on Miss Keene, the girl who'd been slugged, but she was in a state of shock and hysteria. By nightfall, all possible angles had been checked, and we still didn't have a lead. My boss, Ranger Captain Stinson, flew in, and I met him at the airport and drove him to town.
11: You talked to all the welfare agencies that have Santa Clauses stationed on the streets?
8: Yeah, and every man they have checked out clean. It was a phony setup, Captain. Even though one of the bandits spent the whole day right out in the corner outside the bank.
11: Well, that was smart. Got the bank guard used to seeing him.
8: Yeah. City police are checking to see if they can find out where the suits came from and who got them.
11: Good idea. How's the bank guard doing?
8: Love it. I checked the hospital. He's still out. No fracture, but they can't bring him around. He may have...
12: KTXA to Unit 10.
11: That's yours, Jason.
8: Yeah. Unit 10. Go ahead, KTXA.
12: City police report stolen car found in alley off Crockett Street between Maple and Lolly. Maybe car used in Panhandle Equity Bank robbery. Police chief requests your assistance.
8: 10-4. Proceeding there immediately.
12: 10-4.
8: Unit 10, clear.
12: KDXA, Austin.
8: We better get there fast. This may be the break we need.
9: Here it is, Rangers. Abandoned in the alley. Prowl car spotted it and checked the license on the stolen car list.
11: When was it reported stolen, Chief?
9: Early this morning, but the owner says it might have been missing since yesterday. He's been away.
11: You check on him?
9: Yep, he's clear. It's where he said he was.
11: What makes you fellas think this is the car?
9: Found this on the floor, under the seat. Big red button.
8: Off a Santa suit, all right. I'm going to climb in behind the wheel for a second. Ask one of the men in the prowl car to flash his light this way.
9: Sure. Let's have a spotlight here, will you, boys?
10: Okay, Chief.
9: That do, Ranger?
8: Yeah, that's fine. Hey, have any of your men moved this rear vision mirror, Chief?
9: Nope.
8: How about this front seat? You slide it back to get that button you found?
9: No, just saw it under there and reached in and got it.
11: What are you trying to figure, Jace?
8: The last fellow who drove this car was pretty big. About an inch or inch and a half taller than I am.
9: What makes you think so?
8: Because the seat's all the way back where it would be for a tall driver. And I have to raise myself a bit to get a clear view through the rear vision mirror.
11: Hey, that's good thinking, Jess.
9: Yeah, but maybe he didn't touch anything. Maybe he left the car just like it was when he stole it.
8: I'll give odds against that. A man who's getting away from a bank stick-up wants to know what's coming behind him. Roads out of the city had been under watch since the report of the robbery, so the men we were after figured to be close by. But all we knew was that one of them was about 6'3". In the morning, we made a routine check with police headquarters.
9: Morning, Rangers.
8: Morning, Chief.
11: Morning, Chief. Your men come across anything?
9: I'm just going to check through this report. Tells us the location of just about every Santa Claus suit in town. All of them belong to organizations, use them for their Christmas parties. Of course, once in a while, they let some private individual borrow them for a kid party or something.
13: as if they put up deposit money.
8: You got a list of the places that have loaned suits out and who got them?
13: That top paper. I was just starting to check it. Look if you like.
8: Thanks.
13: Looks like we might be adding a murder charge to the armed robbery, Captain.
14: The bank guard dead?
13: Not yet, but it looks bad. They're operating for a blood clot on the brain.
8: Wait a minute.
14: What is it, Jase?
8: I think we've got a boy to talk to. Look at this list. Two suits borrowed from two different organizations, but both borrowed by the same man, Anthony Ross, 124 Petagrosa Street.
14: Say, that's worth looking into, Jase. Come on. Let's pick him up.

0: You are listening to Tales of the Texas Rangers, starring Joel McRae as Ranger Jace Pearson. We continue now with tonight's case, Christmas Present, an authentic story from the files of the Texas Rangers.
1: The home of Anthony Ross at 124 Petagrosa Street turned out to be a rundown shack on the outskirts of town. A small boy and girl, not dressed well enough against the cold, stopped playing with a mongrel dog as we drove up. They stared at us while we went up the rickety porch, the dog barking at our heels.
2: It's all right, boy. It's all right. Take it easy. Good pup. There's a good...
3: Yeah, what... Oh, Texas Rangers.
1: You Anthony Ross?
3: Yeah.
2: We'd like to come in.
3: Oh, sure. Annie, you and Jim take the dog in the back of the house and play there.
2: Look at those soup boxes, Jace.
1: Yeah, I see them.
3: What do you want to see me about?
1: We can start with those boxes on the table. What's in them?
3: I don't know. Just a couple of packages, that's all. They ain't mine.
2: You better open them up, Jace.
1: Yeah.
3: No. Wait a minute. I tell you, they ain't mine. You got no right to...
2: This search warrant says we have...
3: Search warrant. Now, those things ain't stolen. They were rented.
1: Mm-hmm. Couple of Santa suits, all right, Captain. And look, a button missing from the jacket of this one.
3: I don't know what this is all about. Why are you coming?
1: Maybe we can refresh your memory. The guard you slugged at the Panhandle Equity Bank isn't expected to live.
3: What?
2: Who was wearing the other suit, Ross? Who was your partner?
3: What are you guys doing to me? I don't know what you're talking about.
1: We're talking about the $63,000 stick-up you and somebody else pulled yesterday. And since you're about 5'10", I can tell you that your partner's about 6'3".
3: Rangers, you're making a mistake. I don't even know anything about a holdup.
1: The button missing from this suit was found in your getaway car, the one your partner drove.
3: It wasn't me. I tell you, I didn't even know what kind of costumes were in them boxes. They ain't mine.
2: And where'd you get them?
3: I picked them up at a couple of places yesterday morning.
1: You say you picked them up, and you're trying to tell us you don't know what's in the boxes.
3: I picked them up for somebody else.
1: Well, they were rented out in your name.
3: The woman ordered them in my name.
1: What woman?
3: The one who hired me to pick them up.
2: That's a pretty phony story, Ross. Who was this woman you're talking about? What's her name?
3: I don't know. I don't even know.
1: You better come with us, Ross.
3: No. You got to listen to me. Please listen. You got to believe me. I was in town early yesterday morning. She come right up to me on the street. I was pulling my kid's old wagon along trying to find some junk I might sell.
2: You sure you don't want to think this story over before you go any further?
3: She asked me if I wanted to earn a dollar running a couple of errands. I said, sure. A buck would give my kids a meal for a change. She asked me my name and address and I told her. And then she told me to wait while... Or she went into a booth and made some phone calls. When she come out, she sent me to two different clubs, told me there'd be costumes and packages. She had them left in my name to avoid confusion, she said.
1: You didn't think that was funny?
3: Mister, all I could think about was earning that dollar. She gave me money, deposit money for the costumes, and told me to come back and meet her with the stuff on that same corner.
2: Where were you at 2 o'clock yesterday afternoon?
3: I was looking around for a junk again for a couple hours after I delivered the packages. And then I guess at 2 o'clock, I was walking back home from town.
1: It's a long walk to here in this weather.
3: Cost of a bus ride will buy a loaf of bread for the kids you saw outside. Is that a crime? What's it to you if I walk my feet off to feed my kids?
2: All right, Ross. That was a nice act. But there's a big hole in it. You say you delivered the Santa Claus suits to a woman you didn't know. But you've still got them.
3: Yeah, I got them. They're going to mean a good Christmas. Yeah, but you're not going to believe what I tell you. The woman came here last night, drove up in a car, woke me up. She said she was leaving town in a hurry. It didn't have time to take the costumes back herself and... And if I take them back, I could keep the deposits. $15 each. Yeah, but you're not going to believe that, are you?
2: You better get your coat.
3: Will you give me a chance to ask one of the neighbors to watch out for my kids?
2: I'm afraid you'll be gone too long for that. I'm sorry, but we'll have to take him into the juvenile home.
3: Oh. I guess they'll get better care there than I've been able to give. I'll get my coat.
1: Ross, you been doing any painting around here?
3: Painting? This place looked like it ever saw paint.
2: What made you ask that, Jace?
1: I just noticed this inside the leg of this Santa Claus suit. Paint blob. Looks fresh.
2: Well, how come it's inside the leg, not outside?
1: I don't know. That's something we'll have to figure. This is the large size suit. Must have been worn by the big boy we're looking for. The captain and I did a job we hated, dropping the Ross kids off at the juvenile home. Sometimes it's the only thing to do. They cried for their father. Always makes something inside you cry a little with them. We took Ross to the jail and locked him up.
4: Well, that seems to be it, Rangers. By the time he comes up for trial, he should be ready to name his accomplice. That is, if we don't find him before then.
1: I'd go along with that, Chief, if we'd found any money on him or in the house, even a few dollars.
2: Kids got under your skin, huh, Jason?
1: They got under yours, too, Captain. You know it.
2: Yeah, but we gotta remember, that bank guard has kids, too.
1: Hey, you got any late reports on him from the hospital?
4: Man stationed there says the operation is over. Don't know how it's gonna come out yet, though.
2: You might as well go over there and check with the doctors, Jace. I gotta get back to company headquarters.
1: Do me a favor, then. You're heading toward Austin. Take the Santa outfits with you and have them sent on to the lab. Get an analysis of that paint in the trousers. Maybe some traces in the boots, too.
2: Well, how come the boots?
1: They're made to go on over regular shoes. I figured that paint stain on the inside of the pants came from a blob of paint on the shoe of the man who put them on.
2: I see. All right, Jace, you want to know the content of the paint and see if lab can run down the source, is that it?
1: Yeah.
2: You working up to some kind of a lead?
1: Maybe. A few things I'm trying to fit together. Maybe they won't fit. If they do, though, you'll hear from me. I went over to the hospital and checked with the doctors, but the outcome was still in doubt. The guard's wife was there, face twisted with worry and fear. There was nothing I could do to help, so I got some sleep. Then in the morning, I went back to see the police chief.
4: Oh, Ranger, I'm glad you dropped in. I just had a long-distance call from your lab headquarters at Austin. Report on that paint.
1: Mm-hmm.
4: Yeah, wrote it all down. Paint is manufactured right here in town. Brand name is Light Glow.
1: Light Glow, huh?
4: Mm-hmm.
1: Can you get a list of local painting contractors who use it?
4: Well, I reckon just about all of them do. It's good paint, and this wouldn't hardly be Texas if we didn't deal with a local outfit, would it?
1: No, it wouldn't. Thanks a lot. I'll see you later.
4: Where are you going?
1: Over to the Panhandle Equity Bank. Mr. Peabody, do you know who painted this bank before you opened?
4: Well, there was a contract for the building, included the painting. I guess that was done on a subcontract.
1: Can you find out from the contractor?
4: Sure, but do you mind my asking why?
1: I told you the day of the robbery. Everything was too well planned. Like the men who did it knew the inside of the bank.
4: Yes, I remember you saying that. You think the painters may have?
1: That's what I think.
4: But why not some of the construction men?
1: I've got a reason for being interested in painters. Check it for me, will you? He checked. Contractor gave the name of the painters. Two men, Eddie West and Martin Poggin. They'd been working the day of the robbery, he said, at a house on the north side of town. I went out to the house to see the owner.
5: Why, yes, Ranger. They worked here all day that day. I remember we heard the report of the robbery on the radio.
1: They were both here all day?
5: Yes.
1: Didn't even go out to eat?
5: Had their lunches with them.
1: Kind of smelly when the house gets painted. Most women usually get out of the way.
5: I wanted to watch them, so I was here every minute to see they didn't get sloppy. I like things neat.
1: I see. Well, thanks, ma'am. I'm sorry I bothered you.
5: Why are you asking about him, Ranger?
1: Nothing important. Not as long as you say that we're here. Goodbye, ma'am. Merry Christmas to you.
5: Yeah, same
1: to
5: you, Ranger. Merry Christmas.
1: She was the alibi for Eddie West and Martin Poggin. But she was too nervous about answering a few simple questions. Nervous enough to make me wonder. I went back to the jail, got Anthony Ross out in my custody, and drove him to the north side of town. All right, get out, Ross. We're going in here for a minute.
3: Why? What are you trying to frame now?
1: I just want you to meet somebody.
5: Well, back again, Ranger. I thought we'd...
3: That's her. Ranger, that's the woman
5: who... Who is he? Who is this man?
3: You ought to remember me, lady. My kids are in juvenile home on account of you, and I've been in jail.
5: I never saw you before in my whole life.
3: Tell him the truth. Tell him before I...
1: Hold it, Ross.
5: Take him away from here. Go away, both of you.
3: Ranger, I got those costumes for her. For her!
5: You're a liar! A liar!
1: That word fits somebody, all right. Can I come in and have a look around, ma'am?
5: What for? What do you want?
1: I want to check over the painting job to see if it's just new painting or if there's some new plaster under it someplace.
5: You can't come in. You have no right.
1: The boys you're alibiing for must have come back here after they cracked the bank. Because you must have picked them up in your car after they ditched the one they're using.
5: I don't know what you're talking about.
1: Wouldn't carry the money on them. Did they cover it up here, safe under fresh plaster and paint until it cools
5: off? No.
1: I can call for a search warrant and wait till a crew comes and tears this place apart. It'll go better for you if you don't try to cover.
5: The money isn't here.
1: Well, come on, come on. Where is it?
5: It's here, all right. In that wall, behind the picture.
1: Come on, Ross. Which one's your boyfriend, Hogan or West?
5: Eddie. West. He said we'd get married, go to Europe next year.
1: You'll all go someplace next year, but it won't be Europe. West about 6'3"?
5: Yes. How did you know?
1: I got an early Christmas present. Somebody sent me a crystal ball. As soon as I call the police and dig out that bank money, you're coming with us.
3: Ranger, I'm clear now, ain't I?
1: Looks that way, Ross, but you'll have to go back to jail for a while and be checked out by the local police. That won't take any longer than it'll take me to pick up Eddie West and Martin Poggin. I made my call, then took West's girlfriend and Anthony Ross back to jail. Poggin and West were playing it smart. Working right up to Christmas Eve like a couple of house painters would be doing. I found out where they were working. A loft of a warehouse. Local police covered the building while I went in.
6: Eddie, who's that?
7: Who came in?
8: Probably the watchman.
9: Watch out for those paint cans.
1: Don't worry. I see them.
7: That ain't the watchman's voice, Eddie.
9: Come out of the shadows where we can see you.
1: I'm coming. But seeing me isn't going to make you happy.
7: Eddie, it's a Texas Ranger.
8: Shut up, Hogan. I got my gun.
9: Howdy, Ranger. Something you want?
1: Yeah. I want the two men who robbed the Panhandle Equity Bank.
7: Eddie.
8: Shut up.
9: What would we know about that, Ranger?
1: Come down off that scaffold and I'll tell you.
9: Okay. Marty, lower way.
1: Too bad you aren't working in a place with a phone. Your girlfriend could have warned you earlier.
7: And if he knows,
8: I'll get him.
1: Keep your hands away.
7: I'm hurt. I'm bleeding.
1: I just nicked you when you tried to dig for that gun in your pocket. You're not hurt.
7: We didn't do nothing, Ranger.
1: Somebody should have told you that the real Santa Claus gives. He doesn't take. Get up and try this present I've got for you. A pair of handcuffs.
4: Well, that winds it up for sure, Ranger. Didn't turn out too bad either. Just hurt from the hospital. Guard passed the crisis. He's gonna be all right.
1: You couldn't have better news, Chief. Just in time, too. It's getting dark. Christmas Eve. You let Anthony Ross go?
4: Mm-hmm. About 10 minutes ago. He didn't seem too happy, though. Just like he didn't care. What with his kids in the juvenile home and everything. Judge mightn't even release him if he can't care for him.
1: Mm-hmm. Ross didn't have a dime. Not even bus fare. It'd take him a couple hours to walk home.
4: Oh, why didn't I think?
1: Well, maybe it's just as well that way. Let me call the judge. And Mr. Peabody, the bank vice president.
4: Mm-hmm.
1: Stores will be open late, won't they?
4: Sure. Why?
1: It'll take Ross a long time to get to his house. Maybe we can get some of your boys to help us and change his mind about Christmas. him coming up the walk now?
10: Mm-hmm. Coming slow. His tail is dragging. Yeah. Not that I blame him.
1: Are the kids asleep?
10: Yep. All bundled up in them new blankets.
3: Shh. What? Ranger. And the chief. The lights. Lights. They're on. The power company turned them off.
1: Yeah. They sent a man out to turn them on again.
3: What? What's all this stuff? Ornaments, Christmas tree, all those toys and things.
1: Tomorrow's Christmas, Ross. For you and your kids. They're in the bedroom asleep.
3: My kids. You brought my kids back to me.
10: Yes, and there's plenty of grub in the kitchen.
1: And you've got a job. Starting next week at the Panhandle Equity Bank. Just go in and see Mr. Peabody after the holiday. Meanwhile, he sent you a little cash in this envelope. Sort of a Christmas bonus, just like the rest the employees get. Well, we have to be going. Merry Christmas.
10: Yep. Merry Christmas, Ross.
3: Merry Christmas, fellas. Merry Christmas. And God bless you.
1: Thanks.
3: God bless you.
1: On behalf of all of us on Tales of the Texas Rangers, this is Joel McRae wishing you a very Merry Christmas.
0: Next week, Joel McRae in another authentic reenactment of a case from the files of the Texas Rangers. Joel McRae is currently seen starring in the Universal International Technicolor production, Frenchie. Tonight's cast included Tony Barrett, Shepard Menken, Jim Nusser, Virginia Gregg, Victor Rodman, and Byron Kane. This story was transcribed and adapted by Joel Murcott, and the program was produced and directed by Stacy Keach. This is Hal Gibney speaking.
11: Three chimes mean good times on NBC. 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Next, Jack Parr calls a Marine veteran in Japan on NBC.

As usual, a Welsh hymn, a hymn of joy in sacrifice. In that spirit, we carry on, Ares or no. And for long as this war lasts, these furnaces shall never go cold. We'll keep them as warm as the voices of those boys singing, and as warm as the greeting from Wales I now send to you. To our boys in the air, on sea, and on land, to the people in battered cities and towns throughout Britain, to our fellow workers in the mines, in the factories and the fields, aye, and to the women, God bless them, whose courage is our pride, to you all, a Welsh greeting. Nadoli Cowen, a bendith you. A happy Christmas, and God bless.

0: So we've seen the Empire and the country in action this Christmas Day. Underneath it all, we've felt that spirit of companionship and neighborliness which must be the foundation of the world of peace. And now, when we return to London, it isn't because other cities aren't in the front line as well as London. We turn to London because here we have the largest collection of human beings who stood up to the greatest aerial bombardment the world's ever known. And let's look at London on the alert, the firefighters of London, men who in the last 3 months have gone out night after night to the fires in the Blitz, and by their courage and daring have saved thousands of lives. We salute them this Christmas Day, and through them, all the workers in our civil defense services all over Britain. So over to London's East End to see what sort of a Christmas men of the fire services are having.
1: First of all, we would like to wish you all a happy Christmas, especially to all other fire brigades. To this, I would like to add my personal greetings to my family who are evacuated. We are down in the basement here, as it is a bit drafty upstairs due to the loss of windows. We have had quite a packet since the Blitz started. We started off with a bang when we got one the first night. That night left some empty places, and we are thinking of those fellows today. But most of us are still here, ready for anything. You see, this is just another day for us, and we are all ready for whatever turns up. Here are some of the men and the girls who are on duty today.
2: Come on, Tuffy, you start.
3: Well, this year, it's Christmas under fire with a vengeance. It's not the best way to spend Christmas, but a bit back, some of us didn't expect to see another Christmas at all. Things were a bit hot in more ways than one. What do you say, Tom?
4: Well, they were hot, all right. A bit too hot. And I'll tell you one thing about fires, too. I'd rather be sitting around my own fire now instead of waiting to put other people's fires out.
2: I'll say, we've got that man to thank for that.
5: There's one place I'd like to start a fire, and that's not far from him.
6: I've got something to say to him, too. Look at me sitting at the telephone. I can't even call out my boyfriend.
2: But the food's pretty good. The wallop as well, I'll say.
7: It's the first time my wife and I have been apart at Christmas. She's down in the country living with a kiddie. So here's wishing Peg, Mar, and Dad happy Christmas. We're not so bad here. So don't start worrying. You're next, sir.
5: I've had plenty of Christmases at work before because I was a merchant seaman before I joined the fire business. So here's good luck to all the chaps in the merchant navy and to Ada and Mum. Keep at it.
3: Hello, Elsie. Hello, Mum. Dad, a Merry Christmas. Come, Miss Julius. What about you?
8: Well, I come from South Africa, so hello, everybody out there, and a happy Christmas to you all. I suppose you are enjoying your Christmas in the sunshine. I am enjoying mine in a fire station. We are thrilled to hear how you are holding the line down there.
2: Well, and now it's time to go over the road. Merry Christmas, mateys.
9: Hello, everybody. We're not having a bad time here. There's dispatch riders and drivers, and we've got a few friends along too. We've covered all the walls with streamers, and they'll come in handy soon for the victory parade. In the meantime, we've got a bit of work to do, and if anybody wants a rider, well, it's just bad luck on that chap.
10: Good old Shorty, come on, your turn next.
11: All right. Anybody would think I never did any work. I don't know.
10: Well, do you?
11: Yeah.
10: Quiet your beast. Come on, Brownie, what about saying hello to that brother of yours in Palestine?
12: Sure, it's not a bad idea. If Driver Brown's listening, please wishing him good luck and all the rest of the chaps there also.
13: Now, quiet a moment, lads. Dispatch riders wanted over 28 immediately. Not an MP. Come on, Shorty.
11: Come on, Shorty. Come on. Oh, well, I mean, what about someone else? They've always got me on.
0: Like the citizens of many of our towns this Christmas, Londoners have been forced to adapt their lives to war conditions. Many of them have lost their homes, although they go on with their work uninterrupted. But the vast majority, nearly 90% of them, go on living and sleeping in their own houses. But a great many Londoners do have to spend their nights in shelters. And it's no joke, this shelter life at any time, with its hardship and strain, the lack of privacy, not having your own things around you. But its grimness seems to strike us even more at Christmas. Christmas in the shelter, driven underground. What a paradox, it seems. Of course, the people who shelter are making the best of it. We make the best of everything at Christmas. And you can't kill the spirit of Christmas. even in these gloomy modern catacombs. Even there, it shines like a star. Let's go over to one of London's communal shelters and see how the shelter marshal and his people are preparing for Christmas night below ground.
14: We have had weeks of preparation for this celebration underground, and now we are just putting the final touches to everything. Of course, the bulk of our people aren't down yet, except a few of the very early ones. But all the same, it's an animated scene.
15: Can I have some sort of coat and a wardrobe, Mr. Sangster?
14: Oh, later, please, Mr. Dally.
16: He's broadcasting.
15: Well, my own's been bombed out.
14: In between the sandbagged partitions, the wooden bunks, one above the other, are decorated with flags and streamers. And across the arched roof, our guests have hung great festoons of coloured paper.
16: Who won the prize, Mr. Sangster?
14: Oh, time enough for that, Mrs. Hill. That's a competition in decorations we've had between the sections. I'm announcing that at the concert tonight. We left the decoration of the place to them, and a very good job they've made of it. They have had enough of our, on our own hands, getting in a Christmas tree and the food for the banquet and a present for every child.
17: Oh, Mr. Sangster?
14: Yes, Doris?
17: Is that right? Father Christmas is coming?
14: Well, I wouldn't be at all surprised if he does, dear. I think this must be the strangest home that Santa Claus will ever have visited. For home it is for most of these guests of ours, the only home they've got. Our motto is, our aim is to give you security, cheerfulness, and sleep. So sleep if you can. We get our courage in our sleep.
17: Mr. Sangster?
14: Not now, Doris.
17: May I have that doll up there?
14: Afterwards, my dear, not now. And now I'm going to turn you over to the sister, who will be able to tell you some of the details of the banquet. Now, sister, it's your turn.
18: Well, there's really not
19: very
18: much to say.
19: May I bring my husband? Except that we're doing our best, and we think we're going to be able to give everybody a very good time. It's taken quite a while to lay in food for all these people. About 500 of us are going to sit down.
20: Lovely. Are we sitting down to it?
19: Yes, a regular sit-down feast.
18: It's lovely.
21: Lovely.
18: Yes, sit down. We have cleared a whole section to sit down at big tables, just like a family Christmas dinner in the old days.
14: Most of them have paid a little towards the celebration. Not much, but it gives everyone a sense of responsibility. But even if they haven't been able to pay, well, it's just the same.
18: The very best food we can get. And a bit extra in the way of bonbons.
19: Ain't it fine?
18: And afterwards, crackers for everyone.
19: Oh, yeah.
17: When can I have that doll, Mr. Sangster?
14: Oh, Doris, are you back again? Not now, dear. We're broadcasting.
18: We have been able to hire all the plates we need, but everybody is supposed to bring their own forks and spoons and so on.
14: It's wonderful where the money and the help comes from, with so many people bombed out of their homes.
19: Still, we are going to have a Merry Christmas in spite of Hitler.
22: Hi, Mr. Costin, you didn't fold your blankets this morning.
20: Sorry, sir, it was a hurry.
22: Well, if you want to leave them here during the day, you'll have to fold them up before you go.
14: In this cramped shelter life, everything counts. Every inch of space, every act of kindness and thoughtfulness. We get used to it after a time and come to accept it as normal. But we must never forget that it is not normal. It is the direct opposite of the home life that the war has taken away from so many of us. There may be more elaborate parties going on elsewhere today, I quite think there are. But there's certainly none with more of the true spirit of Christmas. More cheerfulness, more friendliness, more neighborliness and determination to make the best of things. And so, from this underground shelter,

0: Today, it's not quite as ordinary as it was a few months ago. Some of the neighboring houses in the row aren't there anymore. Some of its windows are broken and patched with brown paper. But behind the patched-up windows, everything's warm and bright. It's the home of one of London's mothers. She'll tell you what it's like to spend Christmas under fire.
1: This Christmas will be very quiet for a lot of middle-aged mothers. Take me, for instance. My children are away. My son is in the Air Force. My daughter is living on a farm. And my two grandchildren are evacuated to the country. We always used to spend Christmas together, but we have parted this year for the first time. And it's bound to be a bit lonely, you know. Most people of our age are staying behind, and it's the little ones we miss. We've had 22 window panes out here, and a bomb behind us in the next street. That whole French window has got to come out one of these days. Oh, we've been through some bad times, we have. But sitting here on Christmas Day, I've been thinking of the last war and its food problems, and how we used to have to stand in queues hoping to get a few potatoes. I went through all that with three little children. I lost one of them. It's a horrible thing, is war, but you know, in a way, it has its compensations. It's made us realize how good and kind most people are, and that's a great comfort in the middle of all this anxiety. We've all got our ration books. There are no favors asked or given. There's a feeling of fairness and goodwill which keeps people cheerful. An invitation to share that tea ration over a friendly chat is such a good way of helping the lonely ones round about us. One morning, after a heavy air raid, I saw a woman standing at her gate looking at the destruction all around her. I stopped and made a remark about it and the terrible experience she must have had. Then she said, "I've seen you in this world for years." "Yes," I said, "and it's taken a bomb to make us speak." I went on to the stationer, who said, "Don't say you've come to tell me you're going away. That's all I've heard this morning from my customers." Well, I'm not going away. And in spite of all we've been through, I'm thankful for a great deal. When peace comes along at last, we've all got to see that this spirit of neighborliness and sympathy is carried on and not forgotten. And now, on behalf of all the men and women of the Empire, and all who are listening on this Christmas Day, it is my great privilege to offer our greetings to their majesties, our King and Queen. From the bottom of our hearts, God bless them both.
0: That heartfelt greeting to our King and the royal family from one of the bombed homes of London is echoed throughout the world in the hearts and homes of our friends and kinsmen. They are waiting, as we are, in their homes, to listen to the voice of His Majesty the King.

In days of peace, the feast of Christmas is a time when we all gather together in our homes, the young and old, to enjoy the happy festivity and goodwill which the Christmas message brings. It is, above all, Children's Day, and I am sure that we shall all do our best to make it

A happy one for them, wherever they may be. Wool brings, among other sorrows, the sadness of separation. There are many in the forces away from their homes today. And because they must stand ready and alert to resist the invader, should he dare to come, or because they are guarding the dark seas, or pursuing the beaten foe in the Libyan, a desert. Many family circles are broken. Children from English homes are today in Canada, Australia, New Zealand, and South Africa. For not only has the manhood of the whole British Commonwealth rallied once more to the aid of the mother country in her hour of need, but the peoples of the empire have eagerly thrown open the doors of their homes to our children so that they may be spared from the strain and danger of modern war. And in the United States also, where we find so many generous, loyal friends and organizations to give us unstinted help, warm-hearted people are keeping and caring for many of our children until the war is over. But how many more children are there here who have been moved from their homes to safer quarters? To all of them, at home and abroad, who are separated from their fathers and mothers, to their kind friends and hosts, and to all who love them, and to parents who will be lonely without them. From all in our dear island, I wish every happiness that Christmas can bring. May the new year carry us toward victory and to happier Christmas days when everyone will be at home together in the years to come. To the older people here and throughout the world, I would say, in the last great war, the flower of our youth was destroyed, and the rest of the people saw but little of the battle. This time, we are all in the front line and the danger together, and I know that the older among us are proud that it should be so. Remember this. If war brings its separations, it brings a new unity also. A unity which comes from common perils and common sufferings
are willingly shared. To be good comrades and good neighbors in trouble is one of the finest opportunities of the civilian population. And by facing hardships and discomfort cheerfully and resolutely, not only do they do their own duty, but they play their part in helping the fighting services to win the war. Time and again, during these last few months, I have seen for myself battered towns and cities of England, and I have seen the British people facing their ordeal. I can say to them all that they may be justly proud of their race and nation. On every side I have seen a new and splendid spirit of good fellowship springing up in adversity, a desire to share the burdens and resources alike. Out of all this suffering, there is growing a harmony which we must carry forward into the days to come, when we have endured to the end, and ours is the victory. Then, when Christmas days are happy again, and goodwill has come back to the world, we must hold fast to the spirit which binds us all together now. We shall need this spirit in each of our own lives as men and women, and shall need it even more among the nations of the world. We must go on thinking less about ourselves and more for one another. For so, and so only, can we hope to make the world a better place and life a worthier thing. And now I wish you all a happy Christmas and a happier New Year. We may look forward to it with sober confidence. We have surmounted a grave crisis. We do not underrate the dangers and difficulties which confront us still. But we take the courage and comfort from the successes which our fighting men and their allies have won at heavy odds by land and air and sea. The future will be hard, but our feet are planted on the path of victory. And with the help of God, we shall make our way to justice and to peace.

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1: This is The Mysterious Traveler, inviting you to join me on another journey into the realm of the strange and the terrifying. I hope you will enjoy the trip, and it will thrill you a little and chill you a little. So settle back, get a good grip on your nerves, and be comfortable, if you can. This is the tale of an enterprising young man. It's a drama I call Christmas Story.

0: The name is Steve Farrell, and I've just gotten through playing Santa Claus. Yeah, you're the guy who really hit the hill. It all started last month in Seattle. I was out of a job and down to my few bucks. I was looking through the morning paper when I noticed a small ad in the personal column. Driving to New York, November 15th. Man wanted assist in driving. Free transportation. Paul Harris, Hotel Royal. Well, I'd always wanted to see New York, and this is as good as any way of getting there, so I went up to this Hotel Royal to see this guy, Harris. Mr. Harris?
1: Yes?
0: My name's Farrell, Steve Farrell. I read your ad in the paper.
1: Oh, yes, won't you come in?
0: Thank you. If you haven't already found someone to help you drive to New York, I'd like to offer my services.
1: Well, as a matter of fact, I haven't. Can you leave for New York a day after tomorrow?
0: Sure, anytime.
1: Well, good. And why not come around at 9 a.m. and we'll get off to an early start?
0: Okay, Mr. Harris, 9 a.m.

0: You know, when you're tired driving, Mr. Hatton, I'll take over.
1: Thanks, you will. Why not call me Paul? Huh?
0: Okay. Steve is my first name. Lewiston, 30 miles.
1: Lewiston, that's Idaho, isn't it?
0: Yeah, we're just crossing the state line into Idaho.
1: Oh, this is all new to me. I was born and raised in Alaska. This is my first trip to the States.
0: Well, you're going to see a lot of scenery between here and there.
1: Yes, I'm looking forward to it.
0: Life must have been rugged in Alaska.
1: Oh, it was. My parents were homesteaders. I never saw a sea until a week ago when I arrived in Seattle.
0: How come you're going to New York?
1: Well, my parents died last year. My grandfather, whom I've never seen, was asking me to come visit him.
0: You never seen him, huh?
1: No. No, there was some sort of squabble between my parents and my grandfather before I was born, and they went to Alaska. And in all the years since then, my grandfather never wrote to him.
0: Sounds like a stubborn guy.
1: Yeah, he sure does. What are you going to New York for?
0: Oh, mainly to look for a job. And I've always wanted to see the big city.
1: So have I. Do you mind taking over now, Steve? My eyes are getting tight.
0: Be glad to. Pull over to the side of the road. It's a long way from Seattle to New York. And there wasn't a radio in the car, so we just talked. And mostly we talked about Paul, his life in Alaska, his parents, his grandmother. By the time we hit Columbus, Ohio, there wasn't a thing I didn't know about the guy. And what told me, his grandfather was loaded. And even more, he was the old man's only relative. It was obvious the kid was walking into a fortune. Yeah, some guy had all luck.
1: So these are the Allegheny Mountains.
0: Yeah. You better take it easy, Paul. The road's a little slippery.
1: Okay. How much further to New York?
0: 250 miles. It's dark. You better stop for the night. It's tourist car.
1: All right. We should be able to make New York by tomorrow afternoon.
0: Yeah, easy. Your eyes bothering you?
1: Yeah. So
0: you better let me take over when you get to the bottom of this mountain.
1: Okay.
0: You know, you ought to be an eye doctor. Your aunt seemed to get tired awful quick.
1: Well, the truth of the matter
0: is... Kid, we're starting to skid. No, channel brake. It only makes it worse. Reverse the wheel.
2: I have. Steve, we're skidding off the road toward the mountain.
3: Give me that wheel and do as I say.
2: We're out of control. We're going.

0: When I regained consciousness, I was lying a few feet from the car. We'd rolled 300 feet down the side of the mountain, and the car was completely wrecked. I crawled and felt for broken bones. Other than a bad gash on my head and a mass of bruises, I was okay. I limped the few feet to the overturned car and spin. Paul was still behind the wheel. Even before I reached for his pulse, I had a feeling he was dead. Paul's luck had run out. He'd never see all that dough that was waiting for him in New York. Yeah, it was then that it came to me. I hadn't wished the guy dead, but now that he was, and nobody in the States knew Paul or what he looked like, and on the other hand, I knew everything about him. Well, it was a gamble, all right, but there was a fortune in the kitty. I went to work switching our clothes and all identification. Finished, a state police patrol car came along the mountain road and spotted the wreck. They took me to headquarters, where I made a complete statement. A couple of months later, I grabbed a train for New York.
1: Well, I'm George Marlowe, your grandfather.
0: How do you do, Mr. Marlowe?
1: The Pennsylvania State Police informed me of the dreadful accident you had. I understand a man who was with you was killed.
0: Yes, a fellow by the name of Steve Farrell. I met him in Seattle. He assisted me with the driving.
1: It's bad, but thank heavens it wasn't you. It would have been your grandfather's death blow.
0: How is it?
1: Weak, very weak, but eagerly waiting to see you. All right, come along.
0: Yes, sir.
1: How's it get on your head?
0: Oh, not too bad. It was treated by Edgar at the state police headquarters.
1: You can only spend a few minutes with your grandfather, and excitement must be avoided by all means.
0: I understand.
1: Here. How is he, Paul?
2: He's much better this afternoon.
1: Joan, this is Harris. Paul Joan Dietrich, your grandfather's nurse.
2: How do you do?
0: Hello.
3: Paul. Is that you, Paul?
0: Yes, sir.
3: Come here where I can see you.
0: Miss Granville.
3: So, you're Paul, my grandson.
0: Yes, sir.
3: Sit down by my bed. Let me look at you.
0: All right, Granville.
3: You don't look like your mother. Must take after your father's side of the family.
0: Yes, I do.
3: That bandage. What happened, Paul?
0: Well, I was in an accident, but it's nothing, just a scratch.
3: You're sure?
0: Yes, of course.
3: I suppose you're wondering why I sent for you after all these years, cutting off your mother, father.
0: Does it matter now? The thing is, I'm here.
3: You know, lying here for months, I've had a great deal of time to think things over. I was wrong, Paul. Your mother, she had a perfect right to marry anyone she wished. It was only my stubbornness that prevented the reconciliation.
0: We all make mistakes.
3: Yes, but the years, not seeing my own flesh and blood, it's been lonely, Paul. So lonely. And all my fault.
0: But you're not alone anymore. I'm here.
3: Yes. Yes, Paul, yes. What little time I have left, we must spend together.
2: I think that's enough for now, Mr. Marshall. Paul can come and see you later, after your nap.
3: Just a few more minutes, John.
2: After your nap.
3: Oh. She's a wonderful girl, Paul, as soon as I'm awake.
0: All right.
2: Now, let me fix her up for you.
1: Just your being here seems to have helped him, Paul.
0: What do the doctors say, Mr. Marlowe?
1: Week, month, several months at the outside.
0: That bad, huh?
1: Yes. Well, you must hire that trip. I had your suitcase taken to your room. Do you have any other luggage on the way?
0: There's a small trip coming, but it won't be here for weeks.
1: If you need any money, just let me know. Your grandfather's placed a considerable sum at your disposal.
0: Thanks. But I still have 2,000 left, the 5,000 he sent me.
1: Very well, Paul. Remember, if there's anything at all you want, just let me know.
0: Yeah, I was in. There was no question that I'd pet this Paul Harris. And why not? I had all the answers, and I was playing it careful. I walked through room after room of that Fifth Avenue mansion, knowing that within a matter of months, it would be mine. In the weeks that followed, not a day passed, and I didn't spend a few hours with the old man. He liked me, I could see that. And the funny thing is, I liked him, too. During our little chat, at times I felt I was his grandson. And sitting in at little sessions, not saying much, just watching with those gray eyes of hers was Joan Dietrich. She was one lovely dish. And I could feel things building between us. Whenever she got evening off, we went out together. Having a good time?
2: Wonderful. I love that thing. Well, Mr. Harris, what are we doing out on the terrace, the museum air?
0: Too many people in there. You know, if you don't make a pass at me soon, I'm going to get discouraged.
2: Ours is a short acquaintance, 3 weeks.
0: What's the time to do with it? The day I walked into Grandfather's room, first thing, you knew this moment would come. Mm.
2: Oh,
0: God. I feel the same way, Davy. So I was fine. Love me?
2: You know I do.
0: Why the tears?
2: Oh, I do. I want to believe in you. I'm so confused. So confused.
0: About what? Go on. I want to hear.
2: Are you really Paul Harris?
0: What makes you ask that?
2: In your talks with Mr. Marshall, several things you said seemed strange.
0: Such as?
2: Well, your grandfather spoke of a restaurant in San Francisco, and you said he knew it. Yet if you are Paul Harris, how could you not? Paul Harris... I've never been to San Francisco.
0: I might have taken in San Francisco on the way to New York, you know. What else about you?
2: You mentioned the television show you seen 6 months ago. There is no television in Alaska. If you're Paul Harris, could you have seen it?
0: People up in Alaska see kinescopes of television shows, baby. They show like movies.
2: Darling, just tell me I'm wrong. That's all I want to hear.
0: I wish I could tell you I'm Paul Harris. But I'm not.
2: You're not?
0: No. The name is Farrell. Steve Farrell.
2: Steve Farrell?
0: Hmm.
2: Wasn't that the fellow that was killed that... It was Paul Harris who was... You changed the identity.
0: Yes.
2: Oh, how could you? How could you?
0: I was tired of being broke. Of going from one lousy job to another. I saw a chance to grab a fortune and took it. What are you going to do?
2: I should go to the police. I can't. Mr. Marshall thinks you're his grandson. He's extremely fond of you. If the truth were to come out, I'd kill him.
0: Is that the only reason you can't go to the police?
2: Oh, Steve, what are we going to do?
0: Nothing.
2: Nothing.
0: That's right. I'm going on being Paul Harris until the old man dies. Then I'm taking the estate.
2: You can't, Steve. You can't.
0: Why not? While the old man's alive, I'm making him happy. If I get his estate when he dies, who loses by it? As though he has other relatives, why shouldn't I get it?
2: Oh, it's wrong, Steve. It's wrong.
0: Wrong only if you're caught, baby. Only if you're caught.

0: Hello, baby.
1: What you doing up here on the roof?
2: Just getting a little fresh air while Mr. Marshall sleeps.
1: How is he?
2: He can't last more than Peter.
1: Who are you crying for? The old man? Or me?
2: Both of you. Oh, Steve, ever since the other night when you told me, I haven't been able to give anything else. It's wrong, Steve. It's so wrong.
1: Who am I hurting if I get the estate? I deserve it if anyone does. At least I'm making the old man happy in his hours.
2: What if you're caught? Do you realize they'd send you to prison?
1: That's the chances you take, babe. Besides, you're going to get wise to me.
2: There's Mr. Marlowe, and he's nobody's fool. Just one little slip, Steve, and he'll be on to you.
3: Marlowe's a sharp citizen, all right, but I don't intend to make that one slip.
2: Oh. Someone's coming up onto the roof.
4: Hello, you two. Thought I'd find you up here.
1: Hello.
2: How are you, Mr. Marlowe?
4: Well, thank you. I understand that Marshall's asleep.
2: Yes, I left Mrs. Walker to look after him. He should be waking soon.
1: Maybe we better go down. My good father asked. Oh!
2: What's the matter?
4: Something in your eye, Paul?
1: Yes, yes, the cinder.
4: What eye, huh?
1: Yes.
2: But stop rubbing it. Put your handkerchief over it.
1: Yeah.
2: That's it.
1: It stings like the devil.
2: Go on and sit in the chair, and I'll try to take it out for you.
4: You want me to assist you to the chair?
1: No, no, I can still walk.
2: Now sit down and tilt your head back. That's it. Take the handkerchief away. I'll see it. Hold still. There. I got it.
1: Thanks, Joan.
2: I think we'd better go down now.
1: Yeah, okay.
2: You coming, Mr. Marlowe?
4: What? Oh, yes, yes. I'm coming.

0: Mr. Walker said that Mr. Marshall was sleeping. She looked in on him a few minutes ago.
1: Seems he's still sleeping.
2: Perhaps he'd better leave and wait until he wakes.
0: No. I'm going to wake him. It's time for his medicine. Mr. Marshall? Mr. Marshall? Time for your medicine. Mr. Marshall?
2: Well, what is it, Joan?
0: There's no boat.
1: Are you sure?
0: Yes. He's...
2: Well, at least the end came peacefully. He died in his...
1: Joan took the old man's death hard, and I felt pretty upset myself. Even with all the dough waiting. As for Marlowe, he was his usual efficient self, looking after all the details of the funeral. Maybe it was the tension I was under, but Marlowe seemed changed to me. He wasn't so friendly. And sometimes I turned to find him watching me, giving me the cold eye. I couldn't be sure whether it was my imagination or not. After we got back from the funeral, I was in my room when there was a knock on the door. Come in. Oh, hello, John. Come in.
0: Mr. Moore's downstairs in the library. He wants to see you.
1: Close the door.
0: Anything wrong?
1: Nothing.
0: Whose trunk is that you're going through?
1: It arrived this morning while we were at the funeral.
0: Say it's wrong.
1: I've just been going through some of Paul's papers. I knew, of course, that he was 4th in the draft, but I didn't lie.
0: What are you trying to tell me?
1: Paul was 4F in the draft because he was blind in the right eye.
0: Blind in the right eye?
1: That's why I've been getting the cold shoulder from Marlowe these days, ever since the afternoon we were on the roof.
0: I don't understand.
1: Somehow Marlowe knew Paul was blind in the right eye, and when I got that cinder in my left eye, I covered it with my handkerchief. You told me to walk across the roof to the chair, sit down.
0: Oh, yes, I remember.
1: At that point, Marlowe offered to lead me to the chair.
0: Knowing you were blind in the right eye and had your left eye covered with a handkerchief.
1: Yes. When I walked over to the chair without hesitation, that must have started thinking.
0: Oh, Steve.
1: Now, don't get panicky, baby. Marlowe can't be sure it's right. At the moment, he's suspicious.
0: But it really investigates
1: you. I'd have killed suspicion in his mind. Stop him from doing anything.
0: But how?
1: I don't know yet. Well, come on, he's waiting for us in the library.

0: Sorry to have kept you waiting, Mr. Marlowe.
1: That's quite all right.
2: If you'll excuse me,
1: I'll... No, John, don't go. No reason why you should hear what I have to say. Tomorrow, Christmas Day, I'll officially read Mr. Marshall's... However, I don't think I'm violating a trust in telling you the contents of the will. Weeks ago, Mr. Marshall had me draw up a new will, leaving his entire estate to you, Paul.
0: I see.
1: He was quite taken by you. Felt that you were a credit to his name. Why crying, John?
2: Nothing.
1: As administrator of Mr. Marshall's will, it is my duty to see to it that the heirs, or heir, receive their just inheritances. This duty I shall fulfill.
0: I see.
1: I am responsible under law for the awarding of the huge estate by Miss Marshall. And I shall have to... Is your eye troubling you? You've been doing nothing but rubbing it since you came into this room.
0: Sorry, Mr. Marlowe. As you know, I'm blind in my right eye, and now and then my left eye feels quite strained. Particularly at a time like this. My grandfather's death. The funeral. You understand?
1: Why, yes. Yes, of course.
0: You were saying?
1: What? Oh, look, it's an important moment. I'll be here tomorrow at 3 for the reading of the will.
0: I'll see to it that all the servants are here.
1: Very well. Good night, Joan. Paul.
2: Good night, Mr. Marlowe.
0: Good night. No, I didn't get to sleep that night. I just tossed and turned, trying to come up with an angle that would kill Marlowe's suspicions. Maybe that business of rubbing my eyes had satisfied him, but I had to make sure. It was a difference between being handed a option and a prison sentence. This afternoon at 3 o'clock, the servants, Joan, Marlowe, and myself gathered in the library. The whole thing was over in an hour. The servants all congratulated me and left the library, leaving only the three of us.
1: I should like to offer a toast to Mr. Marshall's memory, if you'll permit.
0: Of course.
1: This was his favorite chef. Joan?
2: Thank you.
1: Oh?
0: Thanks.
1: Here's to Peter Marshall, a man who lived honorably, died honorably. May his heir be worthy of him.
0: As the three of us raised our glasses to our lips and drank, I see Marlowe watching me over the brim of his glass with those cold blue eyes of his. We set down our glasses, and I turned to give Joan a cigarette. Out of the corner of my eye, I saw Marlowe pick up one of the three wine glasses. Suddenly, I realized it was my glass he picked up. He held it casually, almost as if he didn't know he was holding it. In that moment, I was going trying to guess whether he was satisfied that I was Paul Harris or he was still suspicious and coming after me. My fingerprints were on that glass, and the army had a copy of those in Washington. This was it. Either I play my cards and go the fortune, or throw in my hand. Suddenly, I felt Jones' hand in mine. Hey, Mr. Hello.
1: Yes?
0: You said this will, leaving me my grandfather's estate, is a new one.
1: Yes. I drew it up only 2 weeks ago.
0: What was the old will like?
1: Under the old will, grandfather's estate went to charity.
0: I thought as much. Mr. Marlowe, John and I have been talking things over. I don't want the estate. I want it all to go to charity, as originally intended.
1: Amy, I seem to have my glass. You realize, of course, what you would be giving up.
0: I never really had it tomorrow, so I hardly think I'll miss it. Paul and I will get along, won't we, baby?
2: Oh, yes.
1: Well, Paul, is that your considered decision?
0: Yes.
1: It's a gesture worthy of Peter Marshall's grandson.
0: Yes, that little gesture did it. Any guy who gives up a $2 million estate can hardly be called an imposter, can he?
3: No, sir.
0: It's Christmas, and I've just played Santa Claus to the tune of $2 million. The thing I keep wondering about is, what would have happened if I had given up the estate? Would Marlowe have gone after me? Or was he satisfied that I was? Yes, sir. That little puzzle is going to give me plenty of thought for a long time to come.

This is the mysterious traveler again. Did you enjoy our trip? What happened to Paul Harris? Or rather, should they? Steve Farrell? He and Bone were married. Oh, you have to get off here. I'm sorry. But remember, I take this same train every week at this same

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1: Phil Stern, the Colgate Shave Cream Man, is on the air. Phil Stern, the Colgate Shave Cream Man, with stories fair. Take his advice and you'll look keen. You'll get a shave that's really clean. You'll be a Colgate brushless fan.
0: Good evening, ladies and gentlemen. This is Bill Stern speaking from Hollywood, California. Tonight with a special message for that new sports expert, Kay Kaiser. We're in Hollywood tonight, ladies and gentlemen, to broadcast the Rose Bowl football game. And our guest here in Hollywood is the famous star, Eddie Cantor. But before we bring you Eddie Cantor in person, here is Real One. Tonight, as you know, we're broadcasting from Hollywood. And here in Hollywood, they think one of the greatest professional football players of all time is Don Hudson. For 2 years straight, he's copped the most valuable player award, yet Don Hudson is a champion. And he uses a shave cream of champions, Colgate Brushless Shave Cream, where he says,
2: I think Colgate Brushless Shave Cream is the answer to a shaver's prayer, especially to a shaver like me, whose skin is somewhat tender. 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
0: 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Real 2. Portrait of a great man. Tonight we're broadcasting from Hollywood, California. Hollywood's the fantastic city where dreams come true. Yet this dream began many years ago on New York's Lower East Side. For many years ago on New York's Lower East Side, there lived a youngster. His name was Izzy Iskowitz. Izzy was like thousands of other poor boys in New York City. His parents were gone. He roamed the streets taking care of himself as best he could. One cold winter day, he was playing basketball with some neighboring boys when he noticed a little crippled youngster watching them play. This little crippled youngster was watching Izzy with such interest that finally Izzy walked over to the youngster and began to talk to the little crippled boy. Izzy felt sorry for that youngster. From that day on, whenever he could, Izzy'd always stop and talk to the little boy until they became friends. Izzy liked his new little crippled friend. They went everywhere together. That is, they went everywhere together until the week before Christmas, when the little crippled youngster disappeared. Izzy looked everywhere for his little friend, but he couldn't find him, and he didn't find him until the night before Christmas, when he accidentally found him hiding in a basement. Izzy immediately asked the youngster why he was hiding. The little crippled boy didn't speak for a moment, and then he said,
3: I came down here because when I see everybody else getting Christmas presents, it makes me sad, because I never had a Christmas present in my life. So I sort of figured I'd just stay out of everybody's way until Christmas was over.
0: That night, Izzy determined that somehow, some way, his little friend would get a Christmas present. True, Izzy didn't have any money, but somehow he'd get him a present, even if he had to steal it. That's why the next day, Izzy did try to steal a little toy for the boy. But just as he stole that toy, he was caught. Because Izzy was only a little boy himself, they took him before a children's counselor. This children's counselor was an older man, and he asked Izzy why he'd stolen that toy. Izzy told the children's counselor that he'd stolen that toy so that his little crippled friend might have his first Christmas present. The children's counselor thought for a moment, and then he said,
4: Izzy, if you continue to steal, you'll wind up in jail. Will you promise me you'll never steal again?
5: I promise you.
4: All right, Izzy. I believe you. Now, because you gave me your promise, I'll tell you what I'm going to do. You get your little friend, and both of you be my guests on Christmas. I'll see that he gets a present. You just leave that to me.
0: The children's counselor did keep his word. He gave little Izzy and his friend a wonderful Christmas party. There was a tree and presents and lots of good things to eat. And as little Izzy saw those presents, he made a vow.
5: Someday, if I can, so help me, I'll see that others are taken care of at Christmas time.
0: Well, that all happened many, many years ago. Yet Izzy never forgot what that children's counselor had told him. Maybe you'd like to know who that children's counselor was. He later became famous as one of the greatest men in the state of New York, for his name was Al Smith. As for little Izzy too grew up to be a famous man. Today, the whole nation knows him as Eddie Cantor. And here is Eddie Cantor in person. Star of stage, screen, and radio, the world-famous Eddie Cantor.
6: Well, thank you, Bill.
0: Eddie, do you still remember that vow that you made that first Christmas?
6: I most certainly do. I swore that someday, if I could, so help me, I'd see that others were taken care of at Christmas time.
0: Eddie, how you made that vow come true. Ladies and gentlemen, do you know that Eddie Cantor is the head of a great idea called Give a Gift to a Yank Who Gave?
6: Well, never mind what I did, Bill, but I am proud of what our campaign did.
0: Well, you should be, Eddie. You and your associates were responsible for 5 million Christmas gifts. 5 million gifts that were distributed to our veterans.
6: But, Bill, don't forget to give credit to the American Legion, the National Retail Dry Goods Association, and the all the department stores, to newspapers, to the radio audience, because they're the ones who made my dream come true.
0: Eddie, are you going to continue each year seeing that our veterans do go on to get these presents?
6: Bill, my aim is to do each Christmas what we've just done this Christmas and the Christmas before and the Christmas before that. 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
0: Thank you so much. 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
0: Reel 4, Portrait of 1946. This is our final broadcast of this year. And yet, somehow we can't let this year pass without going back and retelling the best stories that we've told this past year.
1: Memories, memories.
0: Do you remember this past year when we told the story of Albert Wenger? You should. It was quite a story. We called it A Profile of Courage. This was the story of a youngster named Albert Wenger out of Milwaukee. The story of a boy who was found one wintry morning frozen. He was found frozen in a snowdrift. Frozen from head to foot. Because he had almost frozen to death, they said that he could never take part in sports again. But they were wrong, for he became a great swimmer. Good enough to win swimming races. And that's the story we told this past year. The story of Albert Wenger, who became a great swimmer after he had almost frozen to death. And because of this, he had lost both of his arms and both of his legs. Memories of a swimmer with no arms.

0: You remember that story now?
1: You should.
0: Ah, but there were other great stories, too. Surely no review of this past year would be complete without a story that we called The Profile of a Rivalry. This was a story of two great bicycle racers. One was named Harry Decker. The other was Billy Jerome. Finally, these two bike racers met for the championship of the United States. And neither man won that race, for they crashed into each other and they wound up in a hospital. As these two bike riders lay side by side in that hospital, they became friends. And after becoming friends, they found that they had one interest in common. A common interest in music. And in that hospital, these two bike riders collaborated on a song. Strange, isn't it? The two bike riders should be bitter rivals. And yet that these two, who were bitter rivals, should write a song together. And yet it's even stranger when you realize that these two bike riders, who only wrote that song thanks to a bicycle accident, should call their song On a Bicycle Built for Two. But

America's best stories. That was quite a story, wasn't it? And tonight on this last broadcast of 1946, we're reviewing the best stories we told this year, and we must include a portrait of two men. This was a story of two men who lived in Europe many, many years ago. These two men knew each other, and they were great sports rivals, for one of these men introduced the sport of bowling, while the other man introduced the sport of billiards. However, neither of these two men is remembered as merely the inventor of a new sport. Oh, no. No, the man who introduced the sport of bowling is far more famous because he founded the Protestant Church. His name was Martin Luther, while his rival who introduced the sport of billiards is far more famous today because he discovered America. His name was Christopher Columbus. Do you remember that story? Memories of the great stories we told this year. But there's one more story we'd like to get into this year-end review. A story we call The Portrait of an Athlete. This is the story of a great athlete from Minneapolis. An athlete named Dan Patch. Dan Patch was a runner, the fastest runner in the United States. And Dan Patch became so famous as a runner that they officially named a railroad after him. Yeah? They named a railroad after Dan Patch, even though Dan Patch was a horse, a racehorse. But that's not quite the end of the story. No, this story ends with a song. For the man who raced that great horse, Dan Patch, this man was named Harry Carroll. And Harry Carroll took the money he made by racing this horse and used this money for a musical education. A musical education that enabled him to write the never-to-be-forgotten song, a song that's lived down through the years. A song that he called, I'm Always Chasing Rainbow.

ladies and gentlemen, that's all there is. From Hollywood, California tonight, we brought you the best stories we told in this past year. Stories that must not be forgotten. Stories that have come from this year's passing parade. Portrait for posterity.

0: That's the thrill mark for tonight. Uh-oh, wait a minute. Last Wednesday night on his College of Musical Knowledge, I heard that great sports expert, Mr. K. Kaiser, say that North Carolina was going to beat Georgia in the Sugar Bowl. If he was wrong, he'd push a football with his nose up Vine Street here in Hollywood. Well, this is to tell K. Kaiser that North Carolina is going to win. That's right, K. North Carolina is going to win the toss of the coin before the game, but Georgia's going to win the game. I'll be on K. Kaiser's show next Wednesday night right after the game to make him eat his words, or I'll eat the paper his words are written on. Sports expert K. Kaiser. Ha-ha, it's a joke, son. This is the 3-0 mark for tonight. We've been broadcasting tonight from Hollywood, California. And speaking of Mr. Kaiser, 2 weeks from tonight at our usual time, we'll again be broadcasting from Hollywood, where our guest will be that famous sports expert, K. Kaiser. Be sure and be with us then. See you then. Till then, I'll be seeing you on the screen in the news of the day, newsreel at your favorite Lowe's or Associated Theaters. Now, until next Friday night at the same time, it's Bill Stern wishing you all a good, good night from Hollywood.
1: Bill Stern, the Colgate-Shapley man, is on his way. Bill Stern, the Colgate-Shapley man, has lots to say. He told you the other sport heroes, the instant hope he really knows. So listen in next Friday night. C-O-L-G-A-T-E.
2: Eddie Cantor appeared on this program tonight courtesy of his radio sponsors, Pabst Blue Ribbon Beer. 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

Better Buy Birdseye. Birdseye Frosted Foods present the Dinosaur program with Wally Brown, Robert Emmett Dolan and his orchestra, the Joseph Lilly Singers, our special guest Herbert Marshall, and...

0: thank you. Say, Toby, where's Wally?
1: Well, I don't know, Donna. He's outside.
2: Oh, boy, am I excited. Have I got trouble?
0: Oh, wait a minute now.
2: Hello, Dinah.
0: Oh, well, look,
2: I just had a call from the bank. It's about my safe deposit vault.
0: What's wrong?
2: My butter is melting. I got to go right down.
0: Oh, Wally. Wally, take it easy. I've got a big surprise for you.
2: Oh.
0: Guess who's coming over tonight?
2: Oh.
0: Herbert Marshall.
2: No.
0: Yes.
2: Oh, gee, Herbert Marshall. He's one of my favorite actors. I'll never forget that picture he made about the life story of a tailor.
0: The life story of a tailor?
2: Yeah, the moon and six pants. You remember that.
0: Say, Wally, I don't know what I'm going to do. I haven't got a thing to serve Mr. Marshall.
2: Oh.
0: Would you run down to the corner and pick up some cold cuts?
2: Cold cuts?
0: Yeah.
2: For Herbert Marshall? Why, Dinah, for an English gentleman, the thing to serve is tea and crumpets.
0: Really?
2: Certainly. Certainly. Why, every afternoon at 4, every Englishman just has to have his tea and crumpets. They even do it in the British Army.
0: They do?
2: Yeah. Why, when the RAF bombers are over Berlin, they drop everything and reach for the tea and crumpets.
0: Oh.
2: They drop everything and reach for the tea and crumpets. Oh, I thought you didn't hear me.
0: Oh. Say, Wally, are you sure Mr. Marshall is a tea drinker?
2: Oh, I'm positive. Listen, I got it confidentially that when tea was hard to get, he used to sit around and suck on a hot spoon.
0: Oh. Listen, you better... After that one, you better get going. Mr. Marshall might be hungry.
2: Yeah, and you'd better call the employment agency and get a butler.
0: A butler? Oh, now, Wally, that's putting on the dog a little, isn't it?
2: I'm telling you, Dinah, that's the way the British do things.
0: Well, I'll see what I can do. You better run down to the market now.
2: Okay. Oh, gosh. Gosh. Oh, what a market. This supermarket is so big it's confusing. I'd better ask directions from someone. Say, clerk, how far is it to the tea department?
3: Well, you walk straight down the aisle, past the vegetables, then you turn right and keep walking. Now you're in baked beans. Then you walk and walk and walk, and now you're in spaghetti. Then you turn left, and then you walk and walk and walk.
2: And then I stop.
3: Why do you stop?
2: To notify my draft board I'm leaving the city.
3: And then you...
2: Oh, let's skip it, let's skip it. Look, where can I find the cheese department?
3: Oh, just follow your nose.
2: Is it that far? Look, I'll have to carry quite a bit of packages.

0: Dinah, you seem to think that I was your butler.
1: Oh, Bart, I haven't got any butler. That was Wally's idea. He thinks you won't feel at home unless you've got a butler serving you tea and crumpets. You do drink tea, don't you?
0: Drink it? I positively guzzle it. 10 cups a day.
1: 10 cups a day?
0: Yeah, it's just a frightful amount, Dinah. I sometimes wonder if my blood isn't 4/5 tea.
1: Oh, really?
0: As a matter of fact, I once gave some blood for a transfusion. When the patient came to, he sat up and said, "No cream and one lump of sugar, please."
1: Oh, come, Bart.
0: You know what tea means to the British diner? Why, every afternoon at 4, an Englishman just has to have his tea. Even the boys in the British Army.
1: They do?
0: They do, indeed. When the RAF bombers are over Berlin, they drop everything and reach for their tea.
1: Yes. Well, Bart, Wally Brown just told that joke 5 minutes ago.
0: Yeah, I know. I just got it.
1: Say, Bart, you know, I can read tea leaves.
0: You mean you can foretell the future? What do you see in this cup, Dinah, besides soggy tea leaves?
1: I see a tall, exceedingly handsome young man coming into our lives.
0: Does he have a sister?
1: No, but he comes speaking words of wisdom. Listen.
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1: Thank you, Toby. Now, Bart, wouldn't you like to take a turn at reading the tea leaves?
0: I'll take a fling at it, Dinah. Now, let me see. I stir the tea leaves tenderly with my index finger.
1: That's right.
0: Look, they begin to take shape.
1: Uh-huh.
0: I see a tortuous road winding through the heavy jungle growth.
1: Really?
0: Can it be? Yes, it is. The Burma Road.
1: Oh, that's wonderful, Bart. Let me look.
0: Here.
1: Oh, Bart, that's not the Burma Road.
0: No, what is it?
1: Crack in the cup. Would you like to try again, Bart?
0: No, I've had enough fortune telling for one day. You know what I would like to do, though, Dinah? Just sit here while you warble a song.
1: Oh, the perfect guest. How would you like to hear It Had to Be You? That's one of Eddie Cantor's favorite tunes, you know, and Mr. Cantor's celebrating his 35th anniversary in show business. Congratulations, boss.

0: Oh, that was wonderful, Dinah.
1: Thanks.
2: By the way, didn't you sing that song at the Hollywood Canteen last week?
1: Oh, that's right. Say, after I left, I understand Lana Turner came in.
0: That she did, and she was wearing the most enchanting white bathing suit.
1: Gee, what was it like?
0: Well, in most places, it was like Lana Turner.
1: Well, that reminds me, Bart, I took some color pictures of the boys at the canteen. Would you like to see them?
0: I'd love to, Dinah, but now don't go to any trouble.
1: Oh, it's no trouble, Bart. I've got them right in the next room. I'll be right back.
3: Well, hello. Say, you must be the new butler.
0: Oh, must I?
3: Say, Doc, give me a hand here, will you?
0: Certainly, certainly.
3: Oh, what bags, what bags. Woo, boy, am I glad I got here in time. You know, Miss Shaw's having England's greatest actor over for tea.
0: Who, Ronald Coleman?
3: Well, you think Ronald Coleman's a better actor than Herbert Marshall?
0: Is he? Why, no.
3: Oh, well. Well, say, I'm glad. You know, I don't think so either. And as a matter of fact, I know Herbert Marshall personally. We travel around in the same Hollywood set.
0: Are you, you quite sure?
3: I might. Listen, Doc, you wouldn't call me a liar, would you?
0: Not under these circumstances, chum.
3: Oh, well. Yeah, in fact, Bart and I have lunch together 3 or 4 times a week at the Brown Derby.
0: Mm-hmm. I ate there once myself.
3: Yeah. Bart's a great guy. One of the swellest guys in Hollywood.
0: And Beverly Hills.
3: And, yeah. But you know, he's got one big fault.
0: Oh, really?
3: You know how smooth he talks on the screen?
0: Uh-huh.
3: Well, when you talk to that guy in person, he always drops his H's.
0: Oh, horrible. Not Herbert Marshall.
3: Oh.
1: Say, I found the color pictures. Oh, hello, Wally.
3: Oh, hiya, Dinah.
1: Wally, why don't you go in the kitchen and fix the tea and crumpets now?
3: Me fix the tea and crumpets?
1: Yeah.
3: What did you hire this stooge for?
1: Wally!
3: Well, let me handle the servants, Dinah. Listen, Doc, make yourself useful.
1: But, Wally, you don't understand. This is...
3: Yeah, I know, but come on, Doc. Come on the double,
1: Wally,
3: on the double.
1: Wally, this is Herbert Marshall.
3: Get those... good, good. And don't forget to fry those crumpets and don't forget to... Huh? Herbert Marshall!
0: Oh, sure, you remember me, Wally. We had lunch at the Derby yesterday.
3: Oh, yeah. Yes, Doc. Mr. Marshall. Yes,
0: yes.
3: Oh, certainly.
0: How about lunch tomorrow?
3: Lunch tomorrow? Oh, fine. Order me, I'll take a large, tell them to put it, just, I don't care whether you have a... Oh, my goodness. Never mind, I lost my appetite.
1: Poor Wally.
0: I guess I put it on too strongly.
1: Well, he's always talking himself into something he can't get out of. He'll get over it, Bart.
0: No, Donna, the awful truth is I am a bit of a jerk.
1: Herbert Marshall, a jerk?
0: A double jerk. Every time I'm on a radio show, look what happens. Tonight, I bruise Wally Brown's sensibilities.
1: Oh, well, I wouldn't feel that way about it, Barty.
0: And when Archie invited me over to Duffy's Tavern, what did I do? I sang his beautiful song, Leave Us Face It.
1: And what happened?
0: Leave us face it, I loused it up.
1: Well, I'm sure it's not your fault, Bob.
0: Perhaps you're right, Dinah. Maybe I'm not built for these evening shows. Maybe those morning programs are more my speed.
1: You mean life can be beautiful with John's other wife on Honeymoon Hill?
0: No, I mean those cheer up, get happy programs.
1: Oh, I know the kind you mean.
0: Your house could cave in, the dog could chew up your last pair of nylons, and what do they tell you? Keep smiling. You turn on your dial, and the first thing you hear is... This is Happy Herbie, folks. Turn off your vacuum cleaner, girls. I've got some real dirt for you. Are you all smiling out there? Happy Herbie wants you to keep smiling.
1: And so does smiling Dinah.
3: And so does smiling Wally.
0: Hold that smile, folks, because we're coming at you with a happy little song.
4: Yes, sir.
5: Brother, open up that face of yours and smile. Brother, open up that face of yours and smile.
0: If suicide is what you figure as you're pulling on that trigger,
5: brother, open up that face of yours and smile.
6: Oh, glory be!
7: Oh, glory be!

0: certainly be grateful.
1: If you'd open up that puss and kindly smile. And when you smile,
2: and when you smile,
1: evermore,
2: forevermore,
1: think of happy, happy Molly, Molly Brown, and down the shore.
0: Oh, my. Say, that was a lot of fun. Reminds me of my old days in Nashville.
3: I see that Tom Williams, the famous horticulturist of Station WLAC in Nashville, just named his new prize iris the Dinah Shore.
0: Yes, he did, and it was mighty nice of him. I'm really thrilled, and to say thanks, Tom, I'd like to dedicate this next song to you.

0: That was charming, Dinah, but you know I always love your singing.
1: Ah, thank you so much, Bart. You're wonderful, Mr. Marshall.
0: Yes, Mr. Reed?
2: There's something I'd like to ask you. You have beautiful women fascinated by you, not only here in America, but in England. Tell me, how do you do it?
0: Now, really, Mr. Reed.
1: Oh, now tell me, Bart, what I want to know is, do you think American or English women are the most beautiful?
0: American women are the most beautiful, Dinah. And I can show you figures to prove it.
2: Well, all I know is I wish I could get all the girls to fall for me the way that you... Hey, I got an idea.
0: Good, what is it?
2: Well, you know, they say the way to a person's heart is through his stomach.
0: Yes, yeah.
2: Well, instead of asking a girl to come up and see your etchings, you'd come right out with it and ask her to come up and see your cook.
0: I suppose once she's in your apartment, you'd waste no time. You'd immediately invite her into your kitchen.
2: Right, right. And boy, oh boy, this is what would really get her.
0: Tell me.
2: Well, I'd take her hand in mine, gently, you understand, very gently. Mm-hmm. I'd open the refrigerator door and let the lady pick the particular bird's eye food she wants.
0: Yes, and then?
2: Oh, it's a cinch. She'd look eagerly, excitedly, and then she'd turn to me and whisper, "How tender, how desirable, how sweet."
0: Who, you?
2: No. Oh. The bird's eye golden sweet corn in my refrigerator. You see, I've laid in a supply because at this time of year, people invariably go for bird's eye golden sweet corn.
0: Really?
2: Yes, bird's eye golden sweet corn today is a delicious out-of-season treat. Something everyone ought to try right now. And it's so tender and garden fresh that you'd think you just picked the corn right out of your own cornfield.
0: You don't say.
2: Yes. And after I cook those plump, milky kernels of golden corn by merely taking them from the package and dropping them into boiling water, I would immediately cuddle very close to the young lady. And you know what she'd say?
0: Yes, fresh.
2: Exactly. Garden fresh. And that does describe bird's eye corn. Months ahead of the corn season, yet garden fresh. Now, that's because bird's eye quick freezes the corn when it's perfectly ripe so that all of its delicious flavor and its food values, too, are sealed in until you eat it. That's the beauty of quick freezing, you know.
0: I know. I'm very familiar with the quick freeze.
2: Good.
0: Mr. Reed, I think you have a great idea there. And I'll bet you, after the young lady and you have enjoyed that lovely meal, she's going to do a wonderful thing.
2: She is? What?
0: She enjoyed it so much, she'll be so eternally grateful to you.
2: Yes?
0: That out of sheer gratitude...
2: Yes?
0: She might even help you with the dishes.

0: Lord Marshall, for coming over. I hope you had a good time. It's time to say goodnight, and I hope you'll all be with us next week when John Garfield will be our guest. And you folks in San Francisco, Bing Crosby, Bob Hope, and I'll be seeing you next Sunday to help you celebrate I Am an American Day. Good night, everybody.
1: This is Toby Reed saying, better buy Bird's Eye. Herbert Marshall appears through the courtesy of Metro-Goldwyn-Mayer. Wally Brown can currently be seen in RKO Pictures 7 days ashore. Next Thursday, Bird's Eye Frosted Foods will again bring you the Dinosaur program with Wally Brown, Robert Emmett Dolan, and his orchestra, the Joseph Lilly Singers. Our special guest will be John Garfield. And now, goodbye from Bird's Eye. Until next week, this is CBS, the Columbia Broadcasting System.

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This is Harlow Wilcox, inviting you to listen to the music of the Andrews Sisters, Kurt Massey, Vic Schoen, and his orchestra. And in the Nash Kelvinator Green Room, tonight's guest is Ray Noble. And here are Kurt Massey, the Ambassadors, and the Andrews Sisters.

0: Hey, hold it, kids. Stop the music. Stop the music.
1: Well, what's the matter, Harlow?
2: Yeah, what's wrong?
3: Wrong, brother. You mean what's right. The Kelvinator division of Nash Kelvinator has agreed to stand by tonight and let Nash have the whole show. And this is why. Just listen to this telegram from Nash.
4: Okay to announce big news. Stop. All Nash dealers, coast to coast. Now, get this. All Nash dealers will have the new Nash on display tomorrow.
2: Say, that's the news I've been waiting for.
3: You and a million others, Kurt. And what an eyeful they're going to get. That new Nash 600 and Nash Ambassador are two beautiful automobiles.
1: You mean you've seen them?
3: Seen them. I've driven them. And believe me, I never knew what driving meant before.
1: Is the Nash 600 really big?
3: Even bigger than you thought it was going to be.
2: And how about economy? Does the new Nash 600 really deliver 25 to 30 miles on a gallon?
3: Like a breeze, Kurt.
1: I want to know...
3: Now, look, you two, look. Why ask me about the new Nash 600? I could talk all night about that unitized body and coil springing, but it all adds up to a new thrill you can discover for yourselves tomorrow.
4: And you better get there early, folks, because everybody wants to see the newest new car in America. So why not make it a family affair? Take the kids and neighbors, too. You've waited a long time for this, but man, it was worth it. Just wait till you see the new Nash on display at your dealers tomorrow.
1: That's what we've been waiting to hear. Now let's make with the music, okay, Vic? Let's get going again.

0: terrific, kid. That's saying it with music.
1: Now, thank you, Harlow. And by a strange coincidence, that brings us to a guy who's always very welcome.
0: I take it you have reference to a certain Mr. Massey. Well, what's on the books for tonight, Kurt?
2: Well, it's a little tune that's been tied up in blue ribbon and tucked away in a secret drawer. Romantic words and music about love letters.

0: that we want to be butting in on your territory, Harlow, but our next tune might very well be a love song to a Nash.
1: How come? How come, girls?
0: Well, you see, we're riding along in our new Nash, and we bump into a bit of a blizzard.
2: Brr, so we just switch on the conditioned air system, stay warm as toast, and say, let it snow.

0: In every theater in the world, there's a green room. The room where the star waits for those magic words, "You're on." Right on the stage of our Nash Kelvinator musical showroom is our own N.K. Green Room. And behind that big green door with the big shiny star waits our guest of the evening. A fellow from England who started a very pleasant lend lease in reverse some years ago. Once England's top band leader, now he rates aces in these 48 United States as composer, band leader, and pianist. The man who makes the hep music for a square named Charlie McCarthy. Come on out, Ray Noble.
1: Good evening, everyone, and thank you.
2: Hello, Ray. Gee, you don't look like a fugitive from Charlie McCarthy.
1: Oh. You know, isn't it funny, Pat? You know, the ideas people get about Charlie. Now, I never say anything nasty about him. And you won't believe it, but Bergen's on perfect speaking terms with him.
2: Really?
1: Mm-hmm. You don't suppose people have been eavesdropping some Sunday night, do you?
2: Could be.
0: Well, Ray, by strange coincidence, we've got a piano and an orchestra all set up for you. And we want you to play a few of the great tunes you wrote, including the two that everybody thinks of when they think of Ray Noble. The Very Thought of You and Good Night, Sweetheart.

0: Wonderful as ever, Ray Noble. And as a permanent symbol of America's appreciation for your swell music and grand songs, here's a model of the Green Room Door, the Nash Kelvinator Green Room Award for your outstanding contribution to the world of entertainment.
1: Well, thank you very much, Harlow. Thank you very much, and good night, everyone.
0: When Patty, Maxine, and Laverne are all ready to go with one of the top tunes of all time, one that's hitting the high spots of popularity all over again right now, well, what are we waiting for? Tell them the title, kids.
2: I'm in love with you, honey. Oh, and that new Nash is really a honey.

0: Folks, the biggest show in town is opening tomorrow at your Nash dealers. Now, you may think you've seen everything, but wait until you see your first new Nash 600. Sure, it's beautiful, but it's not just a new model. It's a new kind of car. So new, so different, you'll just have to see it to believe it. Think of it, 25 to 30 miles on a gallon of gasoline at moderate highway speeds. And it's big. Plenty of headroom, leg room, and elbow room for six large people to lounge at ease. And it has a weather eye conditioned air system and a convertible bed, coil springing on all four wheels. But words can't describe the new Nash cars. You've just got to see them to appreciate them. They're terrific performers and so much smoother, so much quieter, so much easier to drive. But don't let other folks try to tell you what they're like. See the new Nash 600 and the Nash Ambassador yourself tomorrow at your Nash dealers. They're there right now waiting for you. One look, and you'll know why we say you'll be ahead with Nash.
1: Kurt Massey, you know you and I have a date tomorrow.
2: Oh, that we do, Patty, that we do.
1: And you know where we're meeting, don't you, Kurt?
2: Oh, sure do, honey. Come to Baby Doo.
1: Oh, now you're talking. Come to Baby Doo.

The next time we all see you, Christmas will have come and gone. So tonight we're figuring on opening up your present a little early. It's all wrapped up in music and sprinkled with stardust. And with it go our very best wishes for the best Christmas ever. One that really means peace on earth and goodwill to all men. From Kurt Massey, the ambassadors, Vic Schoen, and the Andrews sisters, to you.

Starting tomorrow, the new Nash will be on display in your local Nash dealer's showroom. You'll want to see it. Everybody wants to see this great new Nash car.

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1: From Kurt Massey, and the very same from me, Vic Schoen, and all the gang. Next Wednesday in the Nash Calvinator Green Room, in the showcase of the showroom, will be Rudy Valley. And remember,
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1: Nash, builders of Nash Motor Cars. 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And in the green room, Rudy Valley. Until then, and with many thanks to Kelvinator for standing by, this is Harlow Wilcox wishing you good evening. And remember, at your Nash Dealer Showroom, the new Nash. 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

0: Ladies and gentlemen, a new program of songs by Dinah Shore, brought to you each Sunday at this time in appreciation of your friendliness towards Sal Hepatica, famous laxative, and Minute Rub, modern chest rub. And here she is, the brightest new star in many a radio year, the girl you just can't hear enough of. Ladies and gentlemen, Miss Dinah Shore.
1: Thank you, Harry Von Zell, and good evening, everybody. Oh, Harry, did you say hello to Paula Val, our orchestra leader?
0: Well, yes, Dinah. Excuse me while I answer the phone already. But... Hello. Oh, Dinah Shore, just a minute. Dinah, it's for you.
1: Hello. Oh, hello, Mr. Cantor. Oh, thanks a million. Well, just a little nervous, you know. First program jitters and all. You mean you're coming up here right away? Oh, that's wonderful, Mr. Cantor. Why don't we do this more often? No, Mr. Cantor, that's the name of my first song. Oh, Mr. Cantor, Paul's already started to play. I gotta sing. Yes, sir. I'll see you in a little bit. Goodbye now.

0: Well, that was the first number, ladies and gentlemen, of the first of a new series of programs brought to you by the Bristol-Myers Company. In order that your Sunday evening may be brighter because of Dinah Shore's singing, and that you might become further acquainted with two of their famous products, Sal Hepatica and Minute Rub. Sal Hepatica, as you probably know, is a mineral salt laxative, famous because of its gentleness and its speed. For Sal Hepatica brings gentle relief usually within an hour, which means you never have to put off till night taking the laxative you need in the morning or during the day. And if you'll just remember that Sal Hepatica also helps sweeten an upset stomach by helping to reduce gastric acidity, I'm sure you'll get a bottle from your druggist mighty soon. Then, whenever you need a laxative, morning, noon, or night, see how much faster you feel better when you take gentle, speedy Sal Hepatica.
1: Oh, what's that?
2: Hey, there's somebody knocking at the door.
1: Why don't a telephone bell, people knocking? It's only the first... Well, I think it was Grand Central Station or something. I'll open it anyway. What are you... Eddie! What are you doing here?
3: Hello, Harry. I was in the building and just thought I'd step in to see how everything was going. Besides, I was advertising the papers that I'd be here.
2: Oh, Mr. Kenner, this is swell of you.
3: Oh, John, it's nothing. This is the very same studio where you gave your first audition for me, remember?
2: Uh-huh.
3: You were a pretty frightened little girl then. Let me see, that was in August 1940, huh?
2: Gee, I didn't think you'd remember that.
3: Well, here's something else you didn't think I'd remember. When you finished your audition that day, we went down for lunch... And you had an egg salad sandwich when we left. I told you I'd be seeing you. Remember?
2: Uh-huh. I thought you were just saying that to be nice.
3: No, Dinah. I knew then you really had what it takes.
2: Oh, it's swell of you to say that, Mr. Cantor. Because I know somebody else who got a start with you, a certain girl by the name of Deanna Durbin. I hope I'll do you just as proud.
3: Oh, one more thing, young lady. Now that you're a great big star with a program of your own, don't forget that to me you'll always be Dinah Shore, who ate an egg salad sandwich after her first audition. And paid for it herself. But seriously, your opening tonight is really a great occasion in my life. Dinah, always be proud that you're an entertainer. And be thankful that you were given a talent that can bring happiness into other people's lives.
2: I'll never forget anything you told me, Mr. Cantor. Gee, was anybody ever this wonderful to you on your opening night?
3: No, Dinah. Mine was a little different. I'll never forget 10 years ago, my first night on the radio. The studio was packed. The orchestra warmed up. Everybody was tense. The sponsor was sitting in the control room daring me to make him laugh. And there I was, a young boy getting his first break.
2: A young boy? I thought you said this was 10 years ago.
3: Dinah, read what is written, please.
2: Oh, excuse me.
3: So anyway, the man in the control room threw me a cue. I opened my mouth and fainted.
2: Fainted?
3: Yes, Dinah. And that's the true story of why Harry Von Zell introduces me on my program. Gives me time to have a transfusion. Well, Dinah, you're on your own now, so goodbye and... all the luck in the world.
2: Thank you very much, Mr.
3: And, oh, Dinah, there's one thing I forgot to mention. Every Wednesday night, there's a little program with an orchestra. Harry Von Zell, guest stars, the Mad Russian, a fellow by the name of Eddie Cantor who tells jokes, and a girl singer named Dinah Shaw. So don't forget to be there.
2: Oh, I won't forget, Mr. Cantor, but do you really suggest that I faint every Sunday night?
3: No, honey, my only suggestion to you is sing. Because with a lovely voice like yours, how can you miss? You sing, and I'll faint. And this will be a better world for all of us, Dinah.

And now I'd like... And now I'd like to tell you about a much nicer boy than Jim. His name's Paul. Oh, on second thought, I guess I'll just let Paul sort of speak for himself through his music. Here's Paul Avell with a group he calls his Little Woodwinds playing a tune that just fits the band, Clarinet Polka.

0: Well, that's just one little piece of unfinished business now before Diana sings again. And here we are to introduce the other product that shares the sponsorship spotlight on this program. It's Minute Rub. M-I-N-I-T-R-U-B. If you're suffering from cold symptoms right now, you'll certainly appreciate the three grand ways Minute Rub helps relieve that cold wretchedness. First,
1: Minute Rub's analgesic or pain-relieving action soothes the discomfort and tightness caused by local congestion.
0: Second,
1: rubbing on Minute Rub stimulates the circulation, helps relieve muscular pain, and brings a comforting sensation of heat to the affected areas.
0: And third,
1: Minute Rub's active menthol vapors help relieve that stuffed-up feeling in your nasal passages.

ever made. And since this is the first program of my very own, well, I'd like to sort of put all the firsts together and for good luck sing, Yes, My Darling Daughter.

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1: I'm afraid it does, Harry. Folks, I love to sing, and if you like to listen, come back again next Sunday, and I'll try to have some swell songs, and we'll all have a lot of fun.
0: Well, that's swell, Dinah. And ladies and gentlemen, in the meantime, if you have a cold...
2: Remember Minute Rub.
0: If you need a laxative...
2: Remember Sal Hepatica.
0: And if you have 15 minutes at this same time next Sunday...
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5: Holiday greetings from Hollywood, ladies and gentlemen. I trust you've all had a perfect Christmas. Wonderful presents, too much dinner, and lots of merry company. But sometime during the day, I'm sure you've said, Christmas really belongs to the children. And so, before they have to leave their toys and cowboy suits, we want to tell them a story. And you'll want to listen, too. Because it's The Wizard of Oz. One of those wonderful Oz books that we've all loved since they were written by L. Frank Baum 50 years ago. Metro-Goldwyn-Mayer turned The Wizard of Oz into a screen classic, and a lovely little singer into a star. One of the most talented stars of Hollywood, Judy Garland. Audiences have asked her to be brought back again and again to be entranced by Judy's performance and those fascinating Oz characters. The Scarecrow, the Tin Woodsman, the Cowardly Lion, and the delightful little people, the Munchkins. Now it's off to The Wizard of Oz, starring Judy Garland as Dorothy. This is the story of a girl named Dorothy, who lives with her aunt and uncle on a farm way out in Kansas. Her dearest friend is her dog, Toto. But Dorothy has other friends, too. The farmhands, for instance. Zeke and Honk and Hickory.
6: Hey, what's your hurry, honey? What's wrong?
7: It's Toto.

0: Waldo.
1: Waldo, something wrong with that dog? Well, he looks fine to me.
0: Well, he is, Zeke, but he almost wasn't. Miss Gulch hit him just because he gets in her garden and chases her nasty old cat.
1: Oh, sure, honey, sure. Only we're busy, see? I got them hogs to get in.
2: Now, look, Dorothy, you just ain't using your head about that mean old Miss Gulch. You'd think you didn't have a brain at all.
0: Hunk, I have so got brains.
2: Well, use them, man. When you're walking home with Toto, just keep away from Miss Gulch's place. Your head ain't made of straw, you know.
1: Gosh, Dorothy, that Miss Gulch ain't nobody to be afraid of. Have a little courage, that's all.
0: Courage, Zeke?
1: Why, sure. You know, like me.
3: Well, look who's talking. You, courage.
2: There ain't a man in the county who scares easier than you.
1: Well, that's a fine thing to say.
4: Look out, Zeke, that pig's gonna bite you.
1: Where? What pig? Help!
3: You see what I mean?
1: Now, cut that out. Scaring a man half to death like that.
5: Here. What's all this jabber weapon when there's work to be done?
0: It's about Toto, Eddie M. Miss Gulch says she's going to go and get the sheriff and...
5: Hank, I thought you and Hickory were supposed to be fixing that wagon.
2: Oh, we are, Miss Gale. Hammer that ranch, Hickory.
5: And feed them hogs, Zeke, before they worry themselves into anemia.
1: Yes, ma'am.
5: Now then, child, what's your trouble?
0: Eddie M., really, do you know what Miss Gulch said she was going to do to Toto? She said she was...
5: There you go again, imagining things. You know, you always get yourself into a fret over nothing.
0: Oh, but this time...
5: Now, you just help us all out this afternoon. Find yourself a place where you won't get into any trouble. I got to get back in the house.
0: Yes, Auntie Em. Come on, Toto. Do you suppose there is such a place, Toto, where there isn't any trouble? There must be. Not a place you can get to by a boat or a train, but it's far, far away. Behind the moon, beyond the rain.

0: now, hold on a second, Miss Gar. Surely you don't mean that. Why, that little
1: dog... That dog's
0: just...
1: a menace to the community. I'm taking that animal to the sheriff and make sure he's destroyed.
0: Destroyed? Oh, no, no, please. You mustn't.
2: Sarah, honey, we didn't know you were there.
0: Toto didn't know he was doing anything wrong. I'm the one who ought to be punished, Uncle Henry. I let him go in her garden.
1: There's a law protecting folks against animals like that.
0: No, no, please.
3: We can't go against the law, Dorothy.
1: Now you're being smart. Give him to me.
0: No, I won't let you take him. I won't. You're a witch, a wicked old witch.
1: Dorothy.
0: Oh, please, Auntie Em, please.
1: I got him at last. And there's nothing any of you can do about it.

0: Now, come on, Dorothy. Cheer up, honey.
1: Please, Hunk. I don't feel like talking. Not to anybody.
0: Not even to Toto?
1: Oh, you know he's gone. You know Miss Gulch took him away.
0: I know something else, too, honey. Toto must have jumped out of her basket and run back home because there's a little brown and white dog looking all over for you.
1: Oh, Toto. Toto, you're back. Toto, Toto. You came back to me, Toto. Oh, I thought you were dead. They'll be coming after you. Miss Gulch and the sheriff, maybe. We've got to run away. Now, Toto, where no one will ever find us or take you away again.

0: getting dark, Toto. I think maybe there's a storm coming. But we'll just keep going, won't we? We're not afraid. It's just like Zeke said. Courage. I see what you mean. A wagon. A horse and a wagon and a man. And there's a big sign on the wagon. Wait, I think I can see what it says. Professor Marvel, acclaimed by the crowned heads of Europe. Let him read your past, present, and future in his crystal.
1: Well, who might you be?
0: I guess it's all right, Toto. He looks like a nice man.
1: Well, if you're not going to tell me who you are, suppose I tell you.
0: But how can you?
1: Professor Marvel knows all, tells all. Your past, present, and future for 25 cents, a quarter of a dollar. 2 bits, if you prefer.
0: Oh, I'm sorry, but I don't think I can afford it.
1: Oh, so your name's Dorothy, is it?
0: How did you know that?
1: Well, on the one hand, perhaps I saw you in my crystal, and on the other hand, perhaps a fellow named Zeke passed by a while ago looking for you.
0: Oh, I see.
1: But don't you think for one minute I couldn't have figured it out for myself why Professor Marvel and his magic crystal have amazed royalty and peasantry alike the world over?
0: Oh, please, Professor, can't we go with you and see all the crowned heads of Europe?
1: Oh, do you know any? You mean the sign on my wagon?
0: I don't suppose you could take just a little look in your magic crystal for me. For nothing, I mean.
1: Matter of fact, young lady, I already have. Oh, just practicing, you understand. And you know what I saw?
0: What?
1: A woman. Tears in her eyes. Careworn. A woman looking for someone. And her name is...
0: Auntie M?
1: Kindly allow me to supply the answers. Her name is Auntie M. Someone has almost broken her heart.
0: Me?
1: Well, someone she loved very much. And then just before the crystal went dark, I saw her put her hand over her heart and drop down on the floor.
0: Oh, no. No. You don't suppose she could really be sick, do you? Oh, I've got to go home right away.
1: Go home? I thought you were going along with me.
0: Oh, but I've got to get to her right away. Toto, come on, Toto. We're going up. Goodbye, Professor, and thank you.
1: Don't waste any time. There's a windstorm blowing up. Oh, poor little kid. Hope she gets home all right.
0: Through the sky, barns and buggies, and there goes our chicken roost. Toto, we're caught in a cyclone. We're right up inside the middle of a cyclone. But there's old Mr. Gallagher in his rowboat. Mr. Gallagher!
2: Howdy, Miss Garth. It's kind of breezy, ain't it?
0: And Uncle Henry Pepper. Bossy! Bossy! I don't understand this at all. Things are flying around so fast that I can... Look! Miss Goat! Now she's on a broomstick. She is a witch. Don't worry, Toto. I won't let her. We've stopped moving, Toto. We're standing still. But we can't stand still up in the middle of the air. We're going to fall. We are falling. We're falling.

0: we've landed. But where are we? Oh, it's a regular little village, and look, houses and streets and trees and fountains. Yes, you're quite right. That is our house over there. We must have bounced out when we landed. But what place is this? I have a feeling we're being watched. I have another feeling we're not in Kansas anymore. We must be over the rainbow. Toto, look. There's a big bubble coming down the street, and there's someone inside it. A lady, and she's stepping out of it. Oh, now I know we're not in Kansas.
1: Tell me, please, are you a good witch or a bad witch?
0: Me? Oh, I'm not a witch at all. I'm Dorothy Gale from Kansas.
1: Oh. Well, I am a little muddled. The Munchkins just summoned me because...
0: Munchkins?
1: You happen to be standing in the very center of their village, you know.
0: And they sent for you?
1: Because some new witch has just dropped a house on the Wicked Witch of the East. See? Over there.
0: Oh, but that's our farmhouse from Kansas.
1: Now look where I point my wand.
0: Two red slippers.
1: Exactly. Two red slippers protruding from under the farmhouse. All that's left of the Wicked Witch of the East. And since it's your farmhouse, obviously you're responsible. Oh, you've made the Munchkins very happy, my dear.
0: If you please, what are Munchkins?
1: The little people who live in this land. It's Munchkin Land, and you are now their national heroine.
0: And who are you?
1: Why, I'm Glinda, of course, the Witch of the North.
0: Witch? But you're beautiful.
1: Thank you. You see, only bad witches are ugly, and I'm a very good witch. Now, suppose I call the Munchkins...

0: Munchkins. Have you nothing to say to her? Where's the mayor? Oh, there you are.
1: First of all, Miss Dorothy, a little floral tribute.
0: Oh, what beautiful flowers. Oh, thank you, thank you.
1: There will be, of course, a parade and general celebration with a brass band and a regiment of cavalry. Meanwhile, oh, let the joyous news be spread. The wicked old witch at last is dead.

0: I thought you said she was dead.
1: She is dead. This one on the broomstick is her sister, the Wicked Witch of the West.
2: She's even worse than the other one.
3: Silence! I demand silence!
0: It's Miss Gulch. That's who it is, Miss Gulch.
3: Hard of hearing, are you? I said silence. Now then, who killed my sister? Was it you?
0: No, no. It was an accident. I didn't mean to kill anyone.
3: Well, my little pretty, I can cause accidents, too.
1: Aren't you forgetting the ruby slippers?
3: The slippers. My sister's slippers. There they are. Still on her feet over there. Well, I'll just take them.
1: Just a moment, if you please. Ruby slippers, slippers red. Leave the feet of she who's dead. I summon my authority and bid you serve Miss Dorothy.
3: The slippers. What are you doing to them?
0: Now they're on my feet.
3: You give them back to me.
1: Never. There they are, and there they'll stay.
3: You nasty little girl. They're of no use to you.
1: Don't be frightened of her, Dorothy.
3: You stay out of this, Glinda. I'll fix you as well.
1: Rubbish. You have no power here. Be gone before somebody drops a house on you, too.
3: Very well. I'll bide my time. As for you, my fine lady...
0: You heard what she said. Be gone.
3: I'll get you yet, my pretty. And your little dog, too. Away, broomstick! Away!
1: It's all right, Munchkin. Don't hide your faces. She's gone. Now then, my dear. The sooner you get out of Oz, the safer you'll sleep.
0: Oh, I'd give anything to get out of Oz. But how? Which is the way back to Kansas?
1: Kansas? The only person who might know would be the great and wonderful Wizard of Oz himself.
0: The Wizard of Oz? Is he good or is he wicked?
1: Oh, very good, but very mysterious. He lives far off in the Emerald City. Did you by any chance bring your broomstick with you?
0: No, I'm afraid I didn't.
1: Well, then you'll have to walk. The Munchkins will see you safely to the border. And remember, never let those ruby slippers off your feet, or you'll be at the mercy of the Wicked Witch of the West.
0: But how do I start for the Emerald City?
1: All you have to do is follow that yellow brick road. Helper, Munchkins! The yellow brick road!
2: Helpers! Attention! Follow the yellow brick road! Follow the yellow brick road!

0: In a few moments, we'll bring you Act Two of The Wizard of Oz. And now, here is our Hollywood reporter, Libby Collins, to give us the Lux Radio Theater's movie news of the week.
1: Tonight, John, it's the new Howard Hughes production, Vendetta, starring a lovely newcomer to Hollywood. She's Faith DeMergue, and she's been given just the role her dark, exotic beauty calls for. This RKO picture tells the story of a family feud in old-time Corsica, and Faith plays the girl who vows to avenge her father's murder.
0: Quite an intense melodrama, Libby. Isn't that a terrific set they built for the dueling scene?
1: Oh, yes, indeed. No California landscape could quite convey the bleakness of that wild Corsican country. So they built the whole thing on a soundstage. Faith DeMergue is photographed in dark costumes throughout. Of course, they set off her startling beauty all the more.
0: There's a highly dramatic, exciting quality about her acting, too.
1: Well, she's quite a perfectionist, you know. Spent years of study before attempting her first screen role. And, John, Faith DeMergue is a perfectionist about beauty, too. Naturally, her skin has to look soft and smooth in the close-ups. That's why she depends on daily facials with Lux toilet soap. She says it's a care that really works.
0: Lux soap is just right to protect delicate skin, Libby. No wonder so many famous stars say they wouldn't be without this gentle soap.
1: Yes, John. Active lather does wonders for the skin. It's so easy to take a Lux soap facial, too. You just smooth the rich lather well in, rinse with warm water, follow with a quick cold rinse, and pat with a soft towel to dry. 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
0: Yes, Libby, that's a tip for smart women everywhere. For thorough, protecting care, there's nothing finer than Lux toilet soap. 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Now, Mr. William Keeley, our producer.
2: Act Two of The Wizard of Oz, starring Judy Garland as Dorothy. With the magic slippers on her feet, her dog Toto at her heels, and the little munchkins marching on ahead, Dorothy is on her way to the Wizard of Oz. They've reached the border of Munchkinland, and the little people have waved goodbye and disappeared.
3: Well, Toto, now what? We're still on the yellow brick road, but now it goes in two different directions. Which way do we go?
4: Pardon me, but that way's a very nice way.
3: Who said that? Oh, don't be silly, Toto. That's just a scarecrow in the cornfield. Scarecrows don't talk.
4: On the other hand, that way is very pleasant also.
3: Why, he did talk.
4: Is there anything so unusual about that?
3: Well, yes, there is. And why do you shake your head? I mean, both yes and no at the same time.
4: Oh, that's my trouble. I never can make up my mind about anything.
3: Oh?
4: The fact is, I haven't got a brain. Take a look at my head, you see? It's straw. Just straw, like the rest of me.
3: But how can you talk if you don't have a brain?
4: Oh, some people without brains do an awful lot of talking. Don't they?
3: Yes, I guess you're right.
4: Oh, what's he doing, your dog?
3: Toto? Why, he's licking your hand.
4: Oh, that's what I thought. I guess I don't scare him, huh?
3: No, of course not.
4: Yeah, I can't even scare a crow. They come from miles around. They pick off my straw for their nest. It's not at all flattering. I'm a failure just because I haven't got a brain.
3: Well, what would you do with a brain if you had one?
4: Do? Why, if I had a brain, I could.
5: I could while away the hours, conferring with the flowers, consulting with the rain. And my head I'd be scratching while my thoughts were busy hatching if I only had a brain. I'd unravel every riddle or any individual in trouble or in pain.
3: With the thoughts you'd

0: I could think of things I never thought before. And then I'd sit and think some more. I would not be just a nothing. My head all full of stuffing. My heart all full of pain. And perhaps I'd deserve you and be even worthier of you if I only had a brain.
1: Wonderful. Just imagine a scarecrow singing and dancing. Why, if our scarecrow back in Kansas could do that...
2: What's Kansas?
1: Well, that's where Toto and I come from. And I want to get back there so badly that I'm going all the way to the Emerald City to get the Wizard of Oz to help me.
2: Wizard? Do you think if I went along, he could give me some brains, maybe?
1: Oh, I think you better stay here. I've got a witch mad at me, and you might get into trouble.
2: Oh, but I'm not afraid of a witch. I'm not afraid of anything. Oh, except maybe a lighted match.
1: Well, since you're made out of straw, I can hardly blame you for that.
2: Oh, won't you take me with you, please?
1: Of course I will. Gladly.
2: Oh, hooray! I'm going to leave the cornfield.
1: And see a wizard, I hope.
2: So what are we waiting for?
3: We're off to see the wizard, the wonderful Wizard of Oz. We hear he is the wizard of Oz.
1: Scarecrow?
4: Huh?
1: Do you see what I see?
4: Well, not knowing what you see, how can I say that what I see is what you... Oh, wait a minute. Look, over there.
1: That's just what I mean, at the edge of the forest.
4: It's a man. A man made out of tin and holding an axe. Come on, Dorothy.
1: Be careful, please. You too, Toto.
4: No, look here. Here on the grass. An oil can.
5: Oil can!
1: Did you say something?
4: Oh, no. He did.
5: Oil can!
1: He said oil can. He wants me to oil him.
5: My mouth!
4: He said his mouth.
1: All right, just a minute now.
5: Oh, my goodness! Oh, joy! Oh, bliss! I can talk again! I can talk! Oh, my arms, please. My elbows. Oh, that's wonderful, wonderful.
1: Am I doing it right?
5: Oh, yes, yes. What a relief. I've held this axe up for ages.
1: But my goodness, how did you ever get like this in the first place?
5: Oh, well, about a year ago, I was chopping that tree when suddenly it began to rain. I rusted so solid, I haven't been able to move since.
1: Well, you're perfect now.
5: Perfect. Just bang on my chest if you think I'm perfect. Go ahead, bang on it.
4: Beautiful. What an echo.
5: You see? Empty. The tinsmith forgot to give me a heart.
1: No heart?
5: No heart.
1: Oh.
5: All hollow. And believe me, not having a heart, well, presents problems.
6: When a man's an empty kettle, he should be on his mettle, and yet I'm torn apart. Just because I'm presuming that I could be...

0: chipper, and I'd lock it with a zipper if I only had a heart.
1: Well, I certainly see what you mean.
2: You were whispering, you and him, while I was singing.
1: Well, we were just wondering if you'd care to go with us to the Emerald City. Then you could ask the Wizard of Oz for a heart.
2: But suppose he wouldn't give me one when we got there.
1: Oh, but he will. He must. We've come such a long way already.
3: Ah, you call that long, my pretty? Why, you've just begun.
2: Who's that? Who's laughing?
1: The witch, the wicked witch.
3: Well, my two fine gentlemen, helping the little lady along, are you? Well, stay away from her.
2: Oh, yeah?
3: Stuff a mess with you, you straw man. And you, I'll use that tin carcass for a beehive.
4: Gosh, what a witch.
3: Wanna play ball, Scarecrow? Well, here.
1: No, no, look out, it's a ball of fire.
2: Fire, no. Stand still, I'll stamp out the fire with my 10 feet. You can move now.
5: Oh, much obliged, Tin Woodsman.
1: Oh, yes, we both are.
5: But I'm still not afraid of her. I'll see that you get safely to the wizard now, whether I get a brain or not. Stuff a mattress with me. Ha!
2: And I'll see that you reach the wizard whether I get a heart or not.
1: Oh, you're the best friends anybody ever had. And it's funny, but I feel as if I'd known you all the time. You're just like Hunk and Hickory. But I couldn't have known you, could I?
5: I certainly don't see how.
1: I guess it doesn't really matter. We know each other now, all right.
5: That's right.
2: We do.
5: Then to Oz.
2: To Oz.
6: We're off to see the wizard, the wonderful Wizard of Oz. We hear he is the wizard of a wizard.
5: Does anybody happen to know where we are?
2: That's easy. We're in a forest.
1: And I don't like it. It's so dark and creepy. Toto, come back. Stay on the path.
5: He sees something behind that bush.
2: And so do I.
1: I think I do, too. It's a lion. A lion. He's coming this way.
7: Stay where you are. Put him up. Put up your fist. I'll fight you with one paw tied behind my back. I'll fight you standing on one foot. Stand up and fight. I'll swallow you first, you little peewee dog.
1: Shame on you. You let that little dog alone. Let him alone.
7: No. Why did you have to slap me for? I didn't bite him.
5: Look, the lion. He's crying.
1: Well, you tried to bite him.
7: Well, you didn't have to go and hit me, did you? Is my nose bleeding?
1: Oh, of course not. My goodness, you're nothing but a great big coward.
7: You're right, I'm a coward. I haven't any courage at all.
5: Do you suppose the wizard would help him, too?
1: I don't see why not. Why don't you come with us, Lion? We're on our way to see the Wizard of Oz and get the Tin Woodsman a heart.
2: And him a brain.
1: And I'm sure he could give you some courage.
7: Well, wouldn't you feel degraded to be seen in the company of a cowardly lion? I would.
1: No, of course not. Here, you better take my handkerchief.
7: Thank you. You've been so nice to me.
1: Now, please stop crying.
7: I'll try.
5: But how did you get this way in the first place, Lion?
7: Well, if you can spare the time, it was like this. Yes, it's sad, believe me, Missy, when you're born to be a city without the vim and verb. But I could show my prowess, be a lion, not a mouse, if I only had the nerve. I'm afraid there's no denying, I'm just a dandelion, a fate I don't deserve.
8: I'd be brave as a blizzard.
0: I'd be gentle as a lizard.
9: I'd be clever as a gizzard.
1: If the wizard is the wizard who will serve,
0: then I'm sure to get a brain,
5: a heart,
1: a home,
8: the nerve.
5: Then let's be on our way without any more delay.
2: That's just what I was going to say.
8: Hip, hip, hooray.
6: We're off to see the wizard, the wonderful wizard of Oz. We hear he is the wizard of wiz, and ever a wizard of
10: Ha-ha! Little do they know I, too, was hiding in the forest. I'll still get those ruby slippers, and then my power will be the greatest in Oz. And woe to those who try to stop me. I ho, broomstick, away!
1: Look, everybody, look! Emerald City, oh, at last, at last!
7: Emerald City, eh? Gosh, it's all green.
5: And with turrets and towers, and look how big it is.
1: How do we get in? This wall goes all around everything.
2: Most certainly does.
5: Look at the top of the wall.
1: Oh, who are you?
2: That's my question. Who are you?
11: Well, if you'll let us in, we'll be glad to tell you.
2: Let you in, huh? Well, you look harmless enough. Open the gates of Emerald City.
1: We can go in. The gates are opening.
2: Well, that's the general idea of gates, isn't it? Kindly step forward and state your business.
1: We want to see the wizard, please.
2: The wizard? Oh, but nobody can see the great Oz. Nobody's ever seen the great Oz. Even I have never seen him.
1: Oh, please. The good witch of the north sent me here.
2: Prove it.
5: She's wearing the ruby slippers she gave her, you see?
2: Well, bust my buttons. So she is.
1: Then you'll take us to the wizard?
2: There you go again. Wizard. Wizard. Meanwhile, you'd all better wait.
12: I beg your pardon, sir.
2: Well, what is it now? Good grief, man. Can't you?
12: I don't want this, sir, in the public square.
2: Who wants
12: the
2: me?
12: The entire population of Emerald City. There's something going on, sir, and I don't like the looks.
2: No, no, no. What's everyone so excited about?
13: Don't you see? Up there in the sky.
2: Huh? Well, that's quite a trick, isn't it?
5: Dorothy, it's sky riding. Letters of black smoke all across the sky.
7: Well, what does it say?
1: It's the Wicked Witch. It says, surrender, Dorothy.
13: Dorothy?
14: Who's Dorothy? Dorothy!
15: The Wicked will explain it to the Wicked.
2: Here. Nobody's going to bother the wizard now. The great and powerful Oz has the situation well in hand, I hope. So you can all go home. Go on, scatter. You draw flies.
1: But if you please, sir, we want to see the wizard right away.
2: Certainly not. Not nobody, not no how.
5: But she's Dorothy.
2: The witch is Dorothy? Nope, not even you.
1: Oh, please. Please, it's the only way I'll ever be able to get home.
2: Not nobody, not no how.
1: Auntie M was so good to me, and I never appreciated it. Running away, hurting her feelings.
2: What's that?
1: Professor Marvel said she was sick. She may be dying, and it's all my fault.
2: I'll get you to the wizard somehow.
5: He's crying, too.
2: Oh, you see, I had an Aunt Em once myself. Oh, this is all highly irregular, but just follow me.
5: Gosh, he just left us in this chamber. It's so dark and echoey, huh?
1: He said the wizard would be waiting for us.
7: I'm closing my eyes. Did you just... tell me when it's all over.
16: Silence!
5: Who was that?
16: I am Oz, the great and powerful.
1: But we can't see anybody.
16: Silence! You shall never see me.
1: But if you please, we must tell you something.
16: Nobody ever tells me anything. I know everything.
17: You. You're a little girl who wants to go home. And you, Tin Man?
18: Yes, Your Honor.
17: Clinking and clattering for the heart. And you?
4: Me, your wizardry?
17: A billowing bear of both these breakfast who beg for a break. And you, man?
4: Oh.
1: He's fainted.
4: Well, Lion, wake up. The wizard will be awfully mad.
1: Oh, you ought to be ashamed of yourself.
17: I'm
1: frightening the poor cowardly lion like that when he came to you for help.
17: Silence! The beneficent Oz has every intention of granting your request, but you must first prove worthy.
1: Oh, we will. We'll do anything.
17: Very well. Bring me the broomstick of the wicked witch of the west.
11: Oh, but if we do that, why, we'll have to kill her to get it.
17: Bring me her broomstick and I'll grant your request.
7: Well, what if she kills us first?
17: Silence! Leave the great gate of Emerald City. Follow the arrow guard on the forest. And head to the witch's castle. Now go! Go! And return! If you can!
1: The haunted forest? The witch's castle? Well, I guess there's nothing else to do but go.
4: That's the spirit, Dorothy. Come on, Lion.
11: We're not afraid. We'll get that old broomstick.
10: And they think I don't know about it. They think they'll take me by surprise. Ah, at last I'll have them in my power. The little girl, her nasty dog, and the magic ruby slipper.

0: In just a few moments, we'll bring you Act Three of The Wizard of Oz. I particularly want you to meet our guest for tonight, Paula Stone, writer-producer for MGM Radio Attractions. She'll bring us news of the world premiere in Hollywood last Wednesday of Metro-Goldwyn-Mayer's great picture, The Magnificent Yankee. As commentator at the premiere, you interviewed the many stars who attended, didn't you, Paula?
1: Yes, I did, Mr. Keeley. It was one of the most thrilling evenings I've experienced. Over 100 stars were there.
0: To cheer for Louis Calhoun and Anne Harding, of course.
1: Oh, yes. Everyone was so enthusiastic about the picture and the superb performance turned in by Louis Calhoun as Justice Holmes and Anne Harding as his devoted wife.
0: There's a picture as rousing as a brass band. The distinguished career of one of our greatest men is presented in the authentic atmosphere of our nation's capital. Why, you actually feel the march of stirring events.
1: It's an exciting treatment of our recent history, but it's also a beautiful love story.
0: Yes, indeed. The deep attachment of Justice Holmes for his wife is something to warm the heart. Anne Harding brings dignity and beauty to her role in The Magnificent Yankee.
1: And she's completely charming and very lovely, too. Of course, as you might expect, like so many famous stars I interview from time to time, she gives credit to Lux Care for her skin and just keeping it right for the cameras.
2: Well, after all, Miss Stone, it's Hollywood's own beauty soap, you know.
1: Oh, yes, Mr. Kennedy. And Lux soap in the big bath size is just as popular. 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There's nothing more luxurious after a busy day than a refreshing Lux soap bath.
2: There's something special about the lather. Rich and creamy, even in hardest water.
1: Yes, it leaves skin really fresh. Fragrant, too, with a nice, delicate perfume.
2: No wonder screen stars prefer this satin-smooth bath cake. Thank you, Miss Paula Stone, for being here tonight. Now, here's a shopping hint for the ladies in our audience. 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We pause now for station identification. 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

0: The curtain rises on Act Three of The Wizard of Oz, starring Judy Garland as Dorothy. Well, if Dorothy is ever to get back home to Kansas...
1: And if I'm ever to have a brain...
2: And me a heart...
3: And me courage...
0: Then Dorothy must first get the broomstick of the Wicked Witch and bring it back to the Wizard of Oz. But if the wizard knows everything, the Wicked Witch, unfortunately, knows quite a lot herself. Now, in her bleak and dismal castle, she gloats over a newly captured prisoner.
4: Excuse me for laughing, but it was so easy to capture you that I can't help it.
5: At least my friends got away. Toto, too.
4: What do I care about them? It's you I wanted. You and the magic ruby slippers. I had every warrior slave in this castle on the watch for you. Now give me those slippers.
5: No, no. The good witch told me not to.
4: Fool that I am. I should know the slippers will never come off as long as you're alive.
5: You mean...
4: Ah. Now how shall I do it? I think I'll make up a special batch of poison. Yes, that ought to do it. Some nice, fresh poison.
1: Look, it's Dorothy's dog. Kitty, Ryan, look.
3: Oh, we're goners now, all right. He'll lead the witch's soldiers right here to our hiding place.
2: No, no, he's come to take us to Dorothy, up there in the castle.
1: We can't fail her now, we can't.
3: I'll go. Witch or no witch, I'll tear him apart. I'll knock him cold. I may not come out alive, but I'm going in there.
1: Oh, Lion, that's wonderful.
3: There's only one thing I want you fellows to do.
2: What's that?
3: Talk me out of it.
1: Oh, no, you don't. Come what may, we're going to rescue Dorothy.
2: All right, Toto, show us the way.
1: This is the room. Toto sniffed her out.
2: Dorothy?
5: Who is it?
3: It's us. We've come to save you. Open the door.
5: I can't. She's locked me in here.
1: Tin Man, your axe. Chop down the door.
3: But that'll make a noise in the garden.
2: Who cares about the guards? We'll save you, Dorothy. We'll save you.
5: She'll be back any minute. Hurry, please.
2: Here goes the door. Stand back, Dorothy.
5: I knew it. And Toto.
1: Oh, we'll have you out of this castle before you can say Jack Ruff.
3: The witch. The wicked witch.
4: My little party's just about to begin. Good. Seize them. Seize them. Thought you were being pretty foxy, huh? Now I've got the whole lot of you. Let's see. How shall I start the fun? You first, Scarecrow. How about another bowl of fire?
1: No, not that fire. The help, I'm burning.
5: I'll help you. This bucket of water is on here.
4: No. Put down that water.
1: Oh, thank you, Dorothy.
4: Oh, you cursed brat. You've killed me.
5: Nonsense. I just happened to splash some water on you, too.
4: Oh.
3: Look, the witch. She's melting.
4: Oh, what a world. Who would have thought that a good little girl like you could destroy my beautiful wickedness? I'm going fast. Oh.
2: She is gone. Look, nothing but a little steaming puddle.
6: She dead. You've killed the wicked witch.
5: But I didn't mean to kill her. I didn't know that water would...
6: You don't understand. Now we're all free. She enslaved us. But now her spell over all of us is broken. Hey! All hail to Dorothy. The wicked witch is dead.
3: Hail!
5: Oh, thank you. And if you don't mind, may I please have her broom?
6: Here. Take it with you.
5: Now we can go back to the wizard.
3: And tell him the wicked witch is dead.
1: Onward to Emerald City.
7: She's gone where the goblins go.
8: I still can't believe my eyes. You've come back. Back to Emerald City.
5: And we did exactly what the Great Oz told us to do. Here's the witch's broomstick. stick.
1: And now, if you don't mind taking us to the wizard.
3: You see, he promised us.
9: Promised to all your broomstick. What an unhappy situation.
2: Unhappy? After all we've gone through.
9: Oh, I'm glad there's no one else around to hear this.
5: Hear what?
9: Oh, little girl, there is no great and powerful wizard of Oz. That is, I am the wizard.
5: But he spoke to us himself.
9: I spoke to you. Oh, it was no great trick, a dark room, a few smoke powders. Your own imaginations did the rest.
1: Why, you humbug.
9: Exactly.
5: Oh, you're a very bad man.
9: Oh, no, my dear. I'm just a very bad wizard.
1: What about the heart you promised Tin Man?
3: And Scarecrow's brain.
9: Well, anybody can have a brain. That's a very mediocre commodity.
1: Well, I don't have one.
9: Then listen a moment. Back where I come from, we have great universities where men go to become deep thinkers. And when they come out, they know how to think just fine. And with no more brains than you have.
1: What?
9: But they have one thing you haven't got, a diploma. Therefore, by virtue of the authority in me vested by the Universitatis Committee, I hereby confer upon you the honorary degree of Ph.D.
1: Ph.D.?
9: Doctor of Thinkology. Here's your diploma.
5: Oh, Scarecrow, how wonderful.
3: But what about me? I'm still a coward, I think.
9: Of course not. You are merely under the unfortunate delusion that because you run away from danger, you have no courage.
1: A simple matter of confusing courage with wisdom. Oh, joy, oh, rapture, I've got a brain.
9: Back where I come from, Lion, we have men who are called heroes. Yet they have no more courage than you have. But they do have one thing you haven't got. A medal.
3: Medal?
9: Therefore, for meritorious conduct and conspicuous bravery against wicked witches, I award you the Triple Cross.
5: The Triple Cross?
3: Oh, shucks. It was nothing.
9: You are now a member of the Legion of Courage. As for you, my galvanized petitioner, you want a heart. You don't know how lucky you are not to have one. Hearts will never be practical until they can be made unbreakable.
2: I still want one.
9: Back where I come from, there are men who do nothing but good deeds all day long. And their hearts are no bigger than yours. They're called philanthropists. But they have one thing you haven't got. A testimonial.
2: Testimonial?
9: Therefore, in consideration of your kindness, I present you with this small token of our esteem and affection.
5: A heart. It is a heart.
9: Just remember that a heart is not judged by how much you love, but by how much you are loved.
2: Listen, it ticks. My heart even ticks. But what about Dorothy?
9: You still want to go back to Kansas, hmm?
5: Oh, I do. I do.
9: I wish I could help you, child, but I can't.
5: You mean I'll never get home?
9: But it's really rather pleasant here once you get to know the place.
1: And we want you to stay, Dorothy. You see, we love you, you and Toto.
5: And I love you, but what am I to do?
9: What was that?
3: Look what's coming.
9: A bubble. Who's been blowing bubbles around here?
2: Hey, there's somebody in it.
5: It's Glinda. Glinda the Good Witch. Oh, help me. Help me.
10: But you don't need my help, child. You've always had the power to go back to Kansas.
5: I have.
3: Then why didn't you tell her before?
10: Because she wouldn't have believed me. She had to learn by herself.
1: Have you learned, Dorothy?
5: Well, I think that it wasn't enough just to want to see Uncle Henry and Auntie M. And it's that if I ever go looking for my heart's desire again, I won't look any further than my own backyard. Because if it isn't there, I never really lost it to begin with. Is that right?
10: That's all it is, my dear. Now, your magic slippers will take you home in 2 seconds.
5: Oh, that's too wonderful to be true. Only It's going to be so hard to really say goodbye. I love you all so much. Goodbye, Tin Man. Oh, don't cry. You rust so dreadfully.
11: No, I know I have a heart. It's breaking.
5: Goodbye, Lion. Oh, I know it isn't right, but I'm going to miss the way you used to holler for help before you found your courage.
3: I never would have found it if it hadn't been for you.
5: And Scarecrow, I think I'll miss you most of all.
11: Goodbye, dear friend.
10: Are you ready now?
5: Yes, I'm ready. Say goodbye, Toto.
10: Now close your eyes and think to yourself, there's no place like home. There's no place like

0: please,
1: no
0: wake up.
1: No place like home. No place like home.
0: It's Aunt Em, darling. Oh, Henry, look, she's opening her eyes.
1: Oh, Auntie Em, it is you.
0: Yes, darling.
2: Hello there. Can I come in? I just dropped by because I heard the little girl got caught in the big cyclone.
3: Got a bad knock on the head, Professor Marvel, but she's coming around now.
0: We thought for a minute she was going to leave us.
4: Sure had us worried, Dorothy. Why, you remember me, your old pal Hunk?
1: Oh.
5: And me, Hickory?
6: You couldn't forget my face now, could you?
1: Zeke, I must have been dreaming. I was in a place far away and you were all there.
4: We were?
1: But you couldn't have been, could you?
0: Oh, we dream lots of silly things, dear, when we...
1: No, Aunt Em, this was a real, truly live place. And all I kept saying to everybody was, I want to go home. And they sent me home. Oh, Toto, you believe me, even if nobody else does.
3: Of course we believe you, Dorothy.
1: Oh, well, anyway, Toto, we're home. And this is my room, and you're all here. And I'm never going to leave here ever, ever again. Because I love you all. Oh, Annie M., there's no place like home.

0: Goodbye to the Wizard of Oz and congratulations to our lovely star, Judy Garland, and those remarkable characters from the Land of Oz. Judy, we can't tell you how much we appreciate your giving up Christmas with your family to appear on the Lux Radio Theater.
1: Oh, thank you, Bill, but I didn't really. You see, I brought my four-year-old daughter, Liza. It says three in the script, but she's really four.
2: Oh, gosh. I'd like to meet her.
1: I'm afraid you're too late, Cowardly Lion. Liza fell in love with a scarecrow. He's teaching her to dance.
2: Where is he? Let him put up his fist. I'll fight him with one paw tied behind my back.
0: Imagine only 3 or 4 years old and has two men fighting over her already.
1: Well, that's because she's a Lux girl, Bill, just like her ma.
0: Well, I can see you're bringing her up right, Judy. Now what are you girls going to do? Go home and eat more turkey?
1: Oh, no, positively no more today. But I promised Liza if she was a good girl, I'd take her to the movie tomorrow.
0: Well, why not take her to see Esther Williams and the Pagan Love Song? Metro-Goldwyn-Mayer's new musical.
1: Well, that sounds good. Liza loves singing and dancing.
0: Then be sure she listens in next week, because we'll have another holiday special. Two of Hollywood's brightest musical comedy stars, Ginger Rogers and George Murphy. And we'll present them in Metro-Goldwyn-Mayer's recent musical screen success, The Barclays of Broadway.
1: Oh, well, we won't miss it, Bill. Good night.
0: Good night, Judy. And may your new year be a very happy one.
3: Who is this Hollywood star?
4: One of three beautiful sisters. She's written a best-selling book on charm. She's the glamorous mother of four lovely daughters.
3: A glamorous mother of four?
4: Uh-huh.
3: How about Joan Bennett?
4: Right. And the girls are always as perfectly groomed as Joan herself. Of course, she insists on Lux care for all their washables as well as her own. Everything from dainty party dresses to two-year-old Shelley's gay cotton play clothes. Hollywood stars love gentle Lux because it keeps colors new-looking so much longer. Take a tip from Joan Bennett. Get a big box of Lux Flakes tomorrow. 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
0: Lever Brothers Company, the makers of Lux Toilet Soap, join me in hoping that you've all had a joyous Christmas. And be sure to join us again next Monday night when we'll present Ginger Rogers and George Murphy in The Barclays of Broadway. 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
5: 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With Barry Livingston, Phil Harris, Rochester, Dennis, and yours truly, Donald.

0: And now, ladies and gentlemen, we bring you our master of ceremonies, who today...
1: Wait a minute, Don. Wait a minute. Just a minute. Today, I'd like to have the honor of introducing you.
0: Me?
1: Yes, Don. Now, give me the microphone. Ladies and gentlemen, it gives me great pleasure to bring you the man who was selected by Fame magazine as America's outstanding radio announcer for 1948. And here he is, Don Wilson.

0: you, and thank you very much, Jack. I really didn't expect you to introduce me like that.
1: Well, why shouldn't I, Don? You deserve it. According to Fame magazine, the radio critics and columnists selected you because you have poise, warmth, perfect enunciation, and a voice with an ingratiating quality that not only invites confidence, but has great dignity. And they're right.
0: Jack, you'll never know how much I appreciate your saying that on the air.
1: Why?
0: I have an uncle in Duluth who thinks I'm nothing but a big fat slob.
1: Oh. Well, Don, I don't care what your uncle thinks. I go by Fame magazine, and they chose you the number one announcer for 1948. And to show you my appreciation, I'm going to double your salary.
0: Oh, Jack.
1: No, Don. No, you deserve it. Next week, your check will be exactly double.
0: Well, gosh, Jack, thanks.
1: And I hope you make good use of the extra money because the following week, you'll be back to your original salary.
0: What? You're only giving me a raise for 1 week?
1: Certainly, you were chosen the best announcer for 1948. Now, the following week will start the new year, and who knows who they'll choose in 49. You know, when they take that poll next year, your uncle may be right. Believe me.
0: Oh, that's very funny, Jack. It really is. No matter what situation arises, you always seem to think of something funny to say.
1: What? Award for the best announcer.
0: Perfect picture. No, I really mean that, Jack. I really mean that, you know, and it's very funny. It really is. You always say funny things, and it's no wonder in the very same issue of Fame magazine, you were selected as the nation's number one comedian.
1: I was?
0: Yeah.
1: Really?
0: Certainly, Jack. It was a wonderful article about you. It was right in the middle of the magazine on page 29.
1: That's what it was.
0: Oh, then you read it.
1: Well, Don, I must confess that I just glanced through it, but do me a favor, will you?
0: What is it, Jack?
1: Although Fame magazine was very kind in bestowing this honor upon me, I wish you wouldn't mention it.
0: Why?
1: Look, Don, every member of the cast will come in and start congratulating me and making such a big thing out of it. I'll be terribly embarrassed.
0: Well, Jack, now I can understand why the article paid such a glowing tribute to your modesty.
1: It did?
0: Yes. On page...
1: 32. It was right opposite the ad for Vigoro. Anyway, Don, promise me you won't mention the article in front of the members of... Oh, hello, Mary.
2: Oh, hello, Jack. Hello, Don.
0: Hello, Mary.
1: Mary, why are you so out of breath?
2: Well, I rode down here on the bus, and I got off at the wrong place.
1: Uh-huh.
2: Then I remembered we don't broadcast from there till next week, and I had to run all the way back here.
1: Oh, yes.
0: Mary, why did you come to the studio on a bus?
2: Well, I was going to drive down, but I didn't want to use Jack's Christmas present so soon.
0: His Christmas present? Mary, did Jack give you a car?
2: No, a gallon of gas.
1: Mary, that wasn't gas in that can. There was a gallon of perfume.
2: Well, thanks very much, Jack, and I wish you'd send me some more.
1: Oh, did you like it?
2: I think it's wonderful. I put some on my dress and three more dropped dead.
1: Good. Say, Mary, what did you receive from home? Did you get a nice present from your sister, Babe?
2: No, Jack. Babe couldn't send me anything this year. She lost her job.
1: Oh. Isn't she modeling anymore?
2: No, that harness shop closed up.
1: Oh, well, that's a shame.
2: Yeah, and I sent her a peekaboo blanket for Christmas.
1: She would have looked nice on her, too. Anyway, Mary,
3: come in. Is Jack Benny here?
1: Yes, I'm Jack Benny.
3: Well, where's the stuff?
1: Stuff? What stuff?
3: I'm from Beacon's Van and Storage Company. I understand you're moving.
1: Well, not till next week. I'll see you later.
3: Oh, no, you don't. I'm going to sit down and wait.
1: Well, you don't have to wait.
3: Well, are you sure you're going to move?
1: Yes. What are you so worried about?
3: Well, last November, we had 5 trucks waiting in front of the White House, and you know what happened to that job.
1: Oh, yes.
3: We carried that piano in and out 19 times.
1: Oh, Well, don't worry about this one. I'll carry my own violin. Goodbye.
0: I'll say, Jack, that was a pretty clever remark you just made about carrying your old violin. It was funny, wasn't it, Barry?
2: Yeah. By the way, Jack, did you see that article in Fame magazine?
1: Oh, forget it, Mary.
2: But, Jack, a person should be proud to have Fame magazine write such nice things about him.
1: Mary, please, not in front of all these people. This is embarrassing.
2: Oh, why shouldn't I talk about it? I think it was a wonderful tribute to Don.
1: I know, Mary, but... Oh, Don.
2: Yes, they selected him as the number one announcer in radio.
1: I know.
0: Mary, I hope you won't think I'm boasting, but I'm very proud of that article. Especially where they commented on my resonant voice.
1: Resonant voice. What a ham.
0: And, Mary, there was another paragraph that said that my voice not only invites confidence, but has great dignity. That was on what page was that, Jack?
1: Who remembers pages? Now, let's stop this silly talk and get on with the show.
2: Jack, what are you so mad about?
1: Mary, I'm not mad. It just so happens...
4: Oh, hello, Mr. Benny.
1: Oh, hello, Dennis. It just so happens that I...
4: Merry Christmas.
1: Merry Christmas, Jim. It just so happens that
4: Happy New Year.
1: Happy New Year. It just so happens
4: Can I go home now?
1: Certainly. Mary, it just so... Dennis, come back here! You just arrived. Why do you want to go home?
4: Oh, my aunt is visiting us for the holidays. My mother wants me to entertain her.
1: Oh, your aunt, eh? Your mother's sister?
4: No.
1: Oh, then she's your father's sister.
4: No.
1: But Dennis, she's your aunt. Whose sister is she?
4: Her brother.
1: Well, for heaven's sake, who's her brother?
4: Oh, I don't know. Since I got two shows, we picked up a lot of relatives.
1: I know what you mean, kid.
4: Yeah, the house is full of them. I got an uncle in the back bedroom, and I can't understand him at all.
1: Why?
4: He says he's from Duluth, and he hates Don Wilson.
1: Well, then, Dennis, shake hands with Don Wilson. You must be blood relatives.
4: Then why has he got all the blood?
3: I don't know!
2: By the way, Dennis, I want to thank you for the Christmas gift you sent me.
4: Oh, did you like it?
2: Yes, but, Dennis, there was only one silk stocking in the package. One of them must have got lost.
4: Oh, no, I've got the other one at home.
1: Wait a minute, Dennis. Only one silk stocking? Why didn't you give Mary both of them?
4: Well, my mother said if you send too much to a girl, she'll think you're serious.
1: The sound effect didn't cost so much, I'd have a gunshot right here. Go ahead, kid. Let's hear your song.
4: Okay.

0: was Galway Bay, sung by Dennis Day, and very good, Dennis. In fact, I don't think anybody could have sung it as well.
1: Oh, yeah?
0: What do you mean, oh, yeah?
1: Oh, don't try to flatter me. The other day, I saw you go into a music store and buy one of Frank Sinatra's records.
0: So what? I've seen you walk into a store and buy records by Bing Crosby.
1: Well, he has four kids to support.
0: Oh, yes, four boys. What are their names again?
1: Gary, Lindsay, Durston, and Osborne.
0: Oh, stop, will you?
2: Oh, Jack, that reminds me, are you still going with Mr. Osborne's secretary, little old Daisy Dickinson?
0: Yes, Mary. As a matter of fact, she's coming over to my house for dinner tonight.
2: Really? When'd she make the reservation?
0: She didn't have to. I'm inviting her. If she wants to leave a little something under the plate, that's up to her. Anyway, I've invited her to dinner.
2: Well, I hope you take that sign down in your dining room. The fourth cup of coffee free.
0: I took that down right after the Thanksgiving rush. Anyway, Mary, I'm really serious with Daisy. You know, she's one of the sweetest girls that... Oh, hello, Phil.
3: Hiya, Jackson. Hello, folks. Here's little old Harris on the day after Christmas, so cheer me from Alaska to the Panama, Isthmus. Lay it up.
0: How do you like an entrance like that? Phil, Phil.
3: What?
0: Phil, how in the world can you walk out on the stage like that and ask an audience to applaud you?
3: Jackson, when you ain't got talent, you gotta have guts.
0: That I can believe.
3: Yeah, yeah. Hey, hiya, Livy. Say, Liv, I don't want you to think I forgot you this Christmas.
2: Well, Phil, I was a little bit hurt when I didn't even get a card from you.
3: A card? Listen, doll face. I got something special for you. Come here, baby. Come out over here. Come on up a little closer. Move right in. That's it. Now pucker up them lovely lips and hold on tight, babe. Come, come.

0: Libby. Wrap that as a gift, and it'll keep you warm till next year.
1: Phil, you are without a doubt the most egotistical man I ever met in my life. Mary, why'd you let him kiss you? Mary. Mary.
0: She won't be able to talk for an hour or two.
1: What? Mary. Mary. Mary, say something.
2: Hi, Mark.
1: Stop going along with him. He's hammy enough. Now, let's
0: try... Oh, say, Jack, I want to talk to you about the commercial. The boy...
1: Hiya, Donzo.
0: Well, hello, Phil.
1: Hey, Don, I want to congratulate you on being picked the number one announcer on the air.
0: Well, thank you, Phil. Now, I don't want to seem immodest or undignified, but the honor will certainly lend to my prestige.
2: I have an uncle in the back room who thinks you're awful.
1: Dennis, quiet. And, Phil, in this thing about Don, if you're referring to that article in Fame magazine, you know there was something about me in it, too.
3: I wouldn't know about that, Jackson. My kids must have skipped that part when they read it to me.
1: Your kids read it to you? Phil, aren't you ashamed to let your children know you can't read?
3: No, Jackson, they love it. They think I'm a character.
1: What?
3: Whenever I do something, the little one nudges the big one and says, "Get him."
1: I got to say one thing, Phil. For a guy like you, you got a wonderful family.
3: Well, thanks, Jackson. Hey, by the way, I was just going to ask you if you want to go hunting with me. I'm going up in the High Sierras again.
1: The High Sierras?
3: Yeah.
1: Oh, are you going to hunt? Oh, no. Oh, no. You're not going to catch me with that gag again. Go work it on somebody else.
4: Say, Phil, what are you going to do this New Year's Eve?
3: Well, me and Remley are going around frightening people, you know, like we did on Halloween.
4: Frightening people?
3: Yeah, what fun we had. We made up like ghosts and went to a nightclub where Maxie Rosenbloom and Maxie Bear were doing their act.
1: What's exciting about that?
3: Well, here's what happened. See, Remley started off by going into Rosenbloom's dressing room and began to haunt him.
1: Oh, and did you haunt Bear?
3: No, I had his sheet on. Oh, yes. Oh, Eric, you had to go a long way for that one, but it was worth the trip, yes. So long, kid.
4: Bye, Phil.
3: So long, Phil.
4: You know, I think... Say, Jack, what are you staying at the door for?
1: I was just thinking about Phil. Remember what a nice, normal fellow he was before they started hiding microfilm in his head? Oh, well.
0: Say, Jack, I want to talk to you about the commercial. The boy...
1: Just a minute, Don. Before we get started with the commercial, there's something I want to phone Rochester about.
0: Well, can't it wait till later?
1: No, Don, this is important. I'm having my new girlfriend, Daisy Dickinson, over for dinner tonight. And I want to see if Rochester has everything all set. It'll only take a minute to call him.
4: Say, Mabel, what does a guide say?
5: Mr. Benny's line is squishy.
4: Yeah, I wonder what portrait of Jenny wants now.
5: I'll plug in and see. Yes, Mr. Benny. I'll ring the house immediately.
4: Huh?
5: Oh, yeah. Yeah, I got them. Thank you very much, and a Merry Christmas to you, too. Oh, yeah, they were just beautiful, and they fit me perfectly. Now I'll ring your house.
4: Gertrude, what did Mr. Benny give you for Christmas?
5: My two front teeth.
4: Gee, I didn't even notice. Smile and let me see them. Oh, how lovely. To Gertrude, Merry Christmas, Jack Benny.
5: Say, what did he give you, Maple?
4: Well, Mr. Benny knows how I've always wanted to see a Rose Bowl game.
5: And he's taking you to the game?
4: No, he gave me his place in the ticket line.
5: You know, he's awful thoughtful this time of the year and kind of cute, too. When he came in this afternoon, he tipped his hat to me and I just had to kiss him.
4: I know, I kissed him, too.
5: He's a shrewd one, all right.
4: Planting mistletoe in his toupee. He doesn't need mistletoe with me. I kind of go for him. Last night, he drove me up to the top of Mulholland Drive, and we parked there for hours.
5: Why, Mabel Flopsaddle.
4: Please, Gertrude, you're breaking the mood. Anyway, we drove up there early in the evening, and as we sat in his car, the city looked like a carpet of brilliant jewels as the millions and millions of lights went on.
5: Oh, that must have been romantic.
4: Romantic nothing. He just sat there wishing he owned the electric company.
5: That's funny. He's never like that with me.
4: What do you mean?
5: A few months ago, he took me out in his car, and my goodness, was he an eager beaver.
4: Did he try to kiss you?
5: How do you think I lost my two front teeth? Gracious, there was a time I thought that... Hello? Yeah, Mr. Benny, I tried to get to your house, but the line is busy.
1: Oh, well, I'll try again later. Thank you.
0: Say, Jack, I've been trying to talk to you about the commercial. I think we'll have to do the commercial without the Sportsman Quartet.
1: But why? Aren't they here?
0: Well, yes, but that's what I've been trying to tell you. They have very bad colds.
1: All four of them? What are they doing about it?
0: They chipped in and bought a four-way cold tablet.
1: Don, you got the award for being an announcer, not a comedian. And anyway, whether they have colds or not, we need a commercial.
0: I know, Jack, but how can they sing when they have colds?
1: That's their problem. All I know is I have to have a commercial. Now go ahead with it.
0: Okay. Take it, boys!
6: Happy day, Doc. Again, we'll do you the Doc. Again, we will all set up as
1: Gesundheit.

0: away. So we'll celebrate God.
1: Crella!
0: Do you think?
1: Thank goodness.
0: With an LSMMT.
1: Too bad you've all got the flu. I can tell you just what to do. Get in bed and stay there.

0: See, they must have caught that call from Guy Lombardo. Anyway, Don, it was all right.
1: Jack, you ought to be ashamed of yourself making the boys sing when they had such bad calls. They had to sing through their noses.
2: Fred Allen's been doing that for 20 years, and he sounds awful.
0: Happy New Year, Dennis. Don, you better tell me.
3: Well, Portland, look who's coming down Main Street. Titus Moody.
0: Dennis.
4: Howdy, Bob.
0: Dennis! Now, Don, you better tell the boys. Oh, for heaven's sake, come in.
5: Remember me, Mr. Benny?
0: Huh? Oh, yes, you're the lingerie clerk in that department store who sold me that nightgown for my sister last week.
5: Yeah, the nightgown with the loops on the bottom.
0: Yes.
6: A nightgown with loops on the bottom?
5: Yeah. When you go to bed, you put the loops over your toes so the nightgown won't creep up on you.
0: Yes. Yeah. Did you send it to my sister?
5: No, that's why I'm here. We found out those nightgowns are dangerous.
0: Dangerous?
5: Yeah. My wife has one of those nighties with the loop. And last week, in the middle of the night, she started to get out of bed and almost broke her neck.
0: How? What happened?
5: She had her loops over my toes.
0: Come down to the store and get something else for my sister.
5: Okay. Ask for me, Ronald J. Coleman.
0: Ronald J. Coleman?
5: I threw in the J so people won't confuse us.
0: Well, I'll see you later. Goodbye.
5: Goodbye.
0: You know, Mary. I can't understand why they put a fella like him in the lingerie department.
1: Well, Jack, maybe deep down inside he's very sensitive.
0: How can he be sensitive? He came in here with a gopher sticking out of his collar. Anyway, I'll have... I'll get it. Hello?
7: Hello, Mr. Benny. This is Rochester.
0: Oh, hello, Rochester. I was trying to get you before. Is everything ready for dinner tonight?
7: Don't worry, boss. Everything will be fine. Just fine.
0: Good, good. I really want to impress Miss Dickinson. Now, what'd you do about the champagne?
7: Same as always. I slapped a mum's label on a bottle of ginger ale and put it on ice.
0: What?
7: And when you open it, I'll be hiding behind the screen with my pop gun.
0: Look.
7: Let's synchronize our watches now.
0: Okay, I've got 5:28 and a half.
7: Roger.
0: Good. Now, Rochester, I hope you remember the instructions I gave you about tonight.
7: Yes, sir. After I finish serving you and Miss Dickinson, I'm supposed to turn all the lights down low.
0: Uh-huh.
7: Put soft music on the phonograph and spray the room with Chanel number 5.
0: Uh-huh.
7: Then quietly leave the room and let your blue eyes take it over from there.
0: That's right.
7: Then when I'm outside, I'm supposed to turn the garden hose on the windows so you can say, look, honey, it's raining. You can't go home yet.
0: Yeah, but watch it tonight. The last time, the window was open. The girl hadn't been Esther Williams, she would have drowned. Now, Rochester, fix everything up nice, and I'll be home in a few minutes.
7: Okay. Goodbye.
0: Goodbye.
7: Oh, say, boss.
0: Now what?
7: I forgot to tell you. There was quite a bit of excitement today. An airplane flew over Hollywood and started skywriting.
0: Skywriting? What did it say?
7: Next week, Jack Benny's program moves to.
0: Moves to where? Moves to where?
7: I don't know. NBC's anti-aircraft shot him down.
0: Oh. Well, we'll find out later. Goodbye, Rochester.
7: Bye-bye.
0: Ladies and gentlemen, next week we'll be with you again at the same time with the same cast on another network. However, I want to take this opportunity of thanking everyone connected with NBC for a very pleasant association. And I also want to wish everybody a very happy New Year.
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10: Look, us, in the cause of freedom, I have the honor to add a pendant to the necklace of Christmas goodwill and kindliness, which my illustrious friend, the President, has encircled the homes and families of the United States by his message of Christmas Eve, which he has just delivered. I spend this anniversary and festival.
11: Far from my country, far from my family, yet I cannot truthfully say that I feel far from home. Whether it be the ties of blood on my mother's side, or the friendships I have developed here over many years of active life, or the commanding sentiment of comradeship in the common cause of great peoples who speak the same language, who kneel at the same altars, and to a very large extent pursue the same ideals, I cannot feel myself a stranger here in the center and at the summit of the United States. I feel a sense of unity and fraternal association, which, added to the kindliness of your welcome, convinces me that I have a right to sit at your fireside and share your Christmas joys. This is a strange Christmas Eve. Almost the whole world is locked in deadly struggle, and with the most terrible weapons which science can devise, the nations advance upon each other. Ill would it be for us this Christmas tide if we were not sure that no greed for the land or wealth of any other people, no vulgar ambition, no morbid lust for material gain at the expense of others, had led us to the field. Here in the midst of war, raging and roaring over all the lands and seas, creeping nearer to our hearths and homes, here amid all the tumult, we have tonight the peace of the spirit in each cottage home and in every generous heart. Therefore, we may cast aside, for this night at least, the cares and dangers which beset us, and make for the children an evening of happiness in a world of storm. Here then, for one night only, each home throughout the English-speaking world should be a brightly lighted island of happiness and peace. Let the children have their night of fun and laughter. Let the gifts of Father Christmas delight their play. Let us grown-ups share to the full in their unstinted pleasures before we turn again to the stern task and the formidable years that lie before us, resolved that by our sacrifice and daring, these same children shall not be robbed of their inheritance or denied their right to live in a free and decent world. And so, in God's mercy, a happy Christmas to you all.
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0: There are certain people who simply won't admit that nature does anything right. They are the kind who gild cattails, paint "Whose Little Tootsie Are You" on the shells of baby turtles, and clip poodle dogs to look like anemic lions. Here's one of those people now, as we meet Fibber McGee and Molly.
1: Hey, Fred, how much you charge me to paint this Christmas tree white?
2: Why do you want it white, McGee?
1: What do you mean, why do I want it white? You got 100 trees in this lot you've painted white.
2: Yeah, and I think they're horrible.
3: What? Some people like them that way.
1: Never mind the artistic comment, Fred. How much?
2: $10.
1: $10? To spray a little white paint on this half-pint tree? Who do you think you are, Rembrandt? Look, looky here. Maybe you didn't understand, Fritz. I want this tree painted white, not gold-plated.
2: $10.
1: You're a pirate, and I'll bet you've made $200 already today.
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1: You're a robber, and you want to sell a half interest in this joint?
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1: You're a low-down no good.
4: Dirty swindler. $10 to spray a little tree white. The rat. Cheating people right and left. Making $400 a day. The chiseler. I don't know whether to report him to the OPA or make him a better offer for a half interest. Low-down chiseler.
5: What's the matter, McGee? This time.
1: It's that guy, Fred Corrigan, that runs the Christmas tree lot at 14th and Oak. That dirty pine broker. Wanted to charge me $10 to paint our Christmas tree white.
5: Well, that does seem a little high, dearie. But think of the work there is to it. Putting all those needles back on after the paint dries.
1: They don't take the needles off. They just spray the trees. Whish, whish, whish. That's all there is to it.
5: Well, if wishing will make it so, why don't you do it yourself?
1: If it's a $10 job, I can't afford to pay myself that much. Besides, I haven't got a paint spray, so... Hey, haven't we got a paint spray attachment on the vacuum cleaner?
5: Oh, dear.
1: Oh, my gosh, I can have that tree painted white before you can say, don't it look awful?
5: Now, McGee, please, I realize we need the house painted, but not on the inside. Let's leave the tree green.
1: Oh, you'll love a white one, Snooky. It's the modern thing. Nobody uses green trees anymore. They're outmoded.
5: You don't say. Well, tell me, Salvador... What color snow are people using this year? Chartreuse?
1: No kidding, Molly. White Christmas trees are all the rage. Everybody...
5: They must be. They throw me into one. Now, look, sweetheart. Just put the tree up and trim it. I love a green Christmas tree. Don't you, Alice?
6: Don't I what, Mrs. McGee?
1: Look, Molly, I'll put it up to Alice fair and square and let her give an opinion. Here's the preposition, kid. If you were going to have a Christmas tree, which would you rather have? A dusty, drab, dirty old green one or a bright, snappy, glistening white one?
5: Which, Alice?
6: Mistletoe.
1: Oh. Mistletoe. What an answer.
6: Well, jeepers, don't you like to hang up a little bouquet of mistletoe, Mr. McGee?
5: Oh, he's too shy, Alice.
1: I am not shy. What good is mistletoe? Catch somebody under it, and it's either somebody you can kiss anyway, like your wife, or you get a slap in the chops before you can point up to it. Mistletoe, bah. That's just poison ivy with berries.
5: Well, we'll put some up, Alice, and you'll see who manages to spend most of his time loitering around beneath it.
1: Yeah.
5: But honestly now, dear, do you like a white Christmas tree?
6: Well, I like them all, Mrs. McGee. I don't care if they're purple. Gertrude always has a white one, though, and she likes them.
1: Who's Gertrude? We know her.
6: Oh, she's the boy who always rides past here in the cream-colored Cadillac and honks his horn, sister.
5: I see. Well, himself, he used to go with a man who owned a Stutz Bearcat's niece.
1: Yeah. Yeah, but I gave her up for an old guy with a broken-down Maxwell's daughter. But honestly now, Alice, don't you really prefer a white Christmas tree?
6: Well, I got awfully tired of them, Mr. McGee. When I was a little girl, my father gave us kids some little tiny paintbrushes and told us to paint a Christmas tree white.
5: Heavenly days.
1: Wow.
5: It must have taken you children a long time to paint a tree with little brushes. How long did it take you, Alice?
6: Oh, we never did get it finished. But it kept us off the streets till we were 18 years old. Well, I gotta wrap some presents. See you later.
1: Bright kid.
4: how all that lovely golden hair can grow out of that solid bone, I'll never know.
5: Oh, she's awfully sweet, though, McGee. There isn't a mean thought in Alice's head.
4: No, nor any other kind. Well, this ain't getting my tree sprayed.
5: Where'd you leave the tree, dearie?
4: Out in front. I can attach the vacuum cleaner cord from the porch light. Now, let me see if I get the porch...
5: Come in. Oh, hello there, Dr. Gamble.
7: Hello, Molly. How are you today, pantry paunch?
4: Fine, Jumbo, fine. You out spreading a little Christmas cheer, telling your patients you're going to retire?
5: Oh. He's not going to retire for years yet, are you, Doctor?
7: My dear, I will retire on that far distant day when I can write a personal check for $400 and not have the hired help at the Fourth National Bank burst into hysterical laughter.
4: Why, go on, you old miser. You got that much buried under a loose brick in the fireplace right now. Trouble with you is you got more affection for a dollar than my wife has for a pound of butter. And that's the love match of the year, fatso.
5: Ah, you have no right to say that, though, McGee. Dr. Gamble does more private charity work than anybody in town.
7: Certainly. I'm a very noble character. When I walk down the street, flowers spring into bloom.
4: Oh.
7: Birds burst into song, and taxi cabs honk twice before they try to kill me. Well, I gotta run along now. This is my busy season, you know.
5: I suppose the children keep you pretty busy around Christmas time, Doctor, huh?
7: No, it's the so-called grown-ups, my dear.
4: Huh?
7: This is the silly season, when 200-pound men start climbing 49-cent stepladders to wire dime store angels to the tops of $3 Christmas trees and wind up in a $500 plastic hat. Pennywise and compound fracture foolish.
4: Don't you want to stick around and watch me trim our Christmas tree, Doc? I'm painting it white.
7: Well, you don't have to do that, Skipwit.
4: Huh?
7: When I put my gift for you under it, it'll turn white.
0: Billy Mills and the orchestra and the Parade of the Wooden Soldiers.

0: doggone thing, there it goes again. Clogs up like a sentimental woman at a sad movie.
1: What seems to be the matter, dear?
0: This paint spray goes along all right for a minute, then it chokes up. And when it comes loose again, it throws a blob of paint that'd knock IQ out of the balcony.
1: Well, pound it on the porch steps, and maybe that'll loosen it up.
0: Okay, I will.
1: There, now try it.
0: Okay. Ah!
1: Oh, heavenly days, Mickey, you almost hit me with that.
0: I'm sorry, kiddo, I didn't know it was loaded. Well, here we go. There, now, just Dad ratted it, done it again. Clogged up.
1: Well, hurry up and get the job finished, McGee. It's colder than a lineman's lunch out here.
0: Well, you go on in the house if you want. I can handle this all right.
1: No, I've got to stay out here and tell people who you are.
0: Huh?
1: You get a little more of that white paint on you and they'll think you're a badly constructed snowman.
0: Okay. Ah, that does it. Now, I'll have this tree sprayed before you can
1: Watch your aim, dearie.
0: Huh?
1: No, you better shut it off. Here comes Mrs. Carstairs.
0: No.
1: Hello there, Mrs. Carstairs. Won't you come in the house and have a slug of tea?
2: No, thank you, my dear. I'm just out walking my Pekingese and must hurry along.
0: What Pekingese, Carsty? I don't see him.
2: Oh, it was too cold for him to come along, Mr. McGee. But as long as one of us goes out, he's satisfied.
1: Ah, it's really a sweet little dog, Millicent, from what I've seen of him.
0: Personally, I wouldn't have one of them four-legged dust mops as a gift. Give me a man-sized dog. I ever tell you about the hunting dog I had once, Carsty, by the name of Durante?
2: Durante?
0: Yeah, what a nose that dog had. Never forget one time we were walking through the woods. Me and my dog, pipe over my shoulder, gun in my mouth.
1: What was that again?
0: Gun over my shoulder and pipe in my mouth, when all of a sudden Durante freezes. He's on point. Nose quivering, tail out like a ramrod, 1 foot in the air. I raises my gun, walks slowly forward, and there, not 10 feet away, was a guy sitting on a stump.
2: That was quite a dog, Mr. McGee. Trained to flush game wardens, was he?
0: No, sir. I bawled the dog out, and then I was never so ashamed in my life. It was the smartest thing he'd ever done.
1: Why?
0: Well, sir, I got talking to the guy, and you know what? His name was Partridge.
1: Oh.
0: Henry W. Partridge. Wasn't that wonderful, Carsty?
2: No, I don't think that's so remarkable, Mr. McGee. In the light of what a police dog of mine once did.
1: What was that, Millicent? After all, it's so cold out tonight, the bologna won't spoil.
2: Well, this dog of ours was extremely intelligent.
0: Mm-hmm.
2: One day, I had him in the post office, and I noticed he was staring at the police posters on the wall. Suddenly, he dashed out the door and was gone.
0: Probably went out to steal an apple off a fruit stand, Carsty.
2: No. When I got home, he was gripping our butler by the vest pocket and was barking into the telephone, which he'd knocked off the table. When the police arrived, it turned out that Jarvis was wanted by the authorities in 3 states.
1: Yes, but why was your dog holding him by the vest pocket, Millicent?
2: That was where our butler kept his fountain pen. You see, he was wanted for forgery. Well, so nice to have seen you. Good evening.
0: Who does she think she's kidding? I don't believe a word of that stuff. I'll bet she made that whole thing up.
1: Well, never mind her, dearie. Get busy with that paint before it freezes solid,
0: huh? Eh? Oh, gee, it might at that. Well, back to work. Ah, there she blows. Yeah.
1: Stopped up again, McGee?
0: Yeah, the doggone thing. I only got about a third of this tree sprayed, too. Maybe if...
3: Hey...
1: What?
0: How could Carstairs' dog be gripping the butler by the vest and barking into the phone at the same time?
1: Why, she didn't say he was gripping the butler with his teeth, dearie.
0: Huh?
1: You know, after all, a dog as smart as that could hold him down with one hind paw, dial the police station with the other, and use his front feet to take fingerprints.
0: Yeah, maybe, but how she... Oh, well, why should I worry? Ah, that's better yet.
1: You're getting
0: that's
1: more paint on yourself than you are on the tree, McGee.
0: Well, the wind keeps changing. They ought to make these paint sprays with a weather vane on them. Why, George, if...
1: Ah, dear. In the time you've taken to get this tree a dirty gray, Pet, I could have whitewashed the Kaibab National Forest with a flip gun.
0: Well, doggone it, I don't see...
3: Hello, folks. What's going on
1: Hello,
3: here?
1: Mr. Wilcox.
0: Hi, Junior. Pull up a front step and give yourself a three-point landing.
1: Hey, you want your Christmas tree painted white, Mr. Wilcox. Trot home and get it.
0: Yeah, I won't be out here very long, Junie, as soon as I adjust the nozzle on this paint.
3: Hey, wait a minute, Mac. Do you mean to stand there like a front man for painter's colic and tell me you're actually going to ruin that pretty little tree with white paint? Ruining that refugee from the forest primeval? Despoiling a magnificent evergreen?
0: Ah, skip the dramatics, Junior. We know you memorized Evangeline in high school.
1: And you played the heavy in the Chautauqua Company of Rebecca of Sunnybrook Farm, too, didn't you, Mr. Wilcox?
3: The juvenile lead, if you please. I also had three seasons of Shakespeare.
0: A likely story. When you play Shakespeare, son, that's when Othello needs a friend.
3: Everyone in Omaha, I'll have you know, said I was another Barrymore.
0: Hmm.
3: Why, when I came out in my tights and said, oh, what a rogue and peasant slave am I.
0: You can say that again.
1: Now, hush, McGee, I love Shakespeare. Go on, Mr. Wilcox.
3: Is it not monstrous that this player here, seeing a lady forced to menial task and seeing such drudgery, would not then dispense a thing called Johnson's glow coat? Forsooth, a goodly fluid, which spread upon the scullery linoleum, would thus eliminate the scrub. No rub, no bump. Just pour it on, and in one third the time it takes for our glass to turn, it dries.
0: If Shakespeare ain't in the public domain, this two-bit Orson Welles is going to be sued for $9 million.
3: Ah, yes, it dries. And so mirror-like it gleams. The porridge spilled, wiped off, leaves not a single spot. The labor saved, the hours gained, the beauty seen. 'Tis Glowcoat. 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
1: Hey, now wait a minute, Mr. Wilcox. Is that in Hamlet?
3: My dear girl, it's in every hamlet, every village, every town, city, and metropolis. Every place where a housewife takes pride in the appearance of her kitchen. And if I don't get back to the office in the next 10 minutes, I'll find myself back in Chautauqua. So long, kid.
0: There goes the biggest ham I've seen since Blue Boy went to the state fair. He better be careful or he'll wind up on a platter with an apple in his mouth. Now, but this ain't getting my tree sprayed.
1: Well, hurry up. You almost got it done now.
0: Yeah. Let's see. I get it all loosened up good. Ah, there she goes. Ah, this is the best it's been yet.
1: Yeah.
0: Look how white the tree is getting, Molly.
1: There's one question I'd like to ask you, McGee. Are you sure
0: Don't bother me now, kiddo. I'm doing too good. Hot dog. Ain't that getting beautiful? I finally got this spray gun working perfect.
1: I know, but look, McGee, I've been wanting to ask you if...
0: Later, Tootsie, waiter. I'm just about finished now. Just up there a little bit. Ah, oh, gee, I'm through. All done. And believe me, that's the whitest white Christmas tree you'll ever see. Now, won't you admit this is a mighty pretty effect, baby?
1: Yes, if you like that sort of thing.
0: Mm-hmm.
1: Well, I'll go and make some hot coffee, dearie.
0: Okay.
1: McGee?
0: Huh?
1: Whose Christmas tree is this on the front porch?
0: Well, that's the one I bought this morning that I'm going to paint white. What? Oh, my gosh, what tree did I paint?
1: The one that's been growing there in the yard all these years. When you come.
0: Of all that debt, if I ain't the dumbest bloke that ever drew breath. A wise guy. A know-it-all. Can't tell one tree from another, one that's growing and one that ain't. I'm a sapit. I'm a brainless, incompetent, ham-handed butterfingers. If I wasn't so stupid, I'd never let me sit here and insult myself like this. Dad rat the dead.
4: Hi, mister. What's the matter?
0: I know that voice. Is that you, Teeny?
4: Sure is, I betcha.
0: Hmm.
4: What you sitting there with your head in your hands for, mister? Got a headache? Want me to get you an aspirin, hmm? Want me to, hmm?
0: No, thanks, sis. Medicine won't touch the kind of headache I got. I just busted my ego in four places.
4: Gee, I'm sorry, mister.
0: Yeah.
4: Oh, boy. Who did that?
0: Huh? Who did what?
4: Who painted that tree white?
0: Hmm?
4: Gee, is that ever beautiful?
0: Yeah, but that ain't the one.
4: And it's growing right there in your yard.
0: Yeah, you see, I got a little confused. And
4: oh, Mr. McGee, you're wonderful.
0: Huh? I am?
4: Mm-hmm. You're the nicest man in town, I bet you.
0: Hmm?
4: You put your Christmas tree right out in the front yard where everybody can share it with you, didn't you?
0: Well, I didn't exactly.
4: See, all the kids in the neighborhood are going to love you for this, mister. Why, I can hardly wait till you get it all lighted up.
0: You can't, eh?
4: Hmm?
0: I says you can't, eh?
4: Can't what?
0: You can't wait till I get it all lighted up.
4: Gee, neither can I. And you know what, mister?
0: What?
4: When it's growing in the ground like that, it can't wobble and fall over either. Our Christmas tree at home is always wobbly.
0: Yeah, lots of people make that mistake, sis. They don't stop to think if they were a tree and got all lit up and then came into a warm room, they'd wobble a little too. Skip it. So you think it looks all right out here in the front yard?
4: Oh, huh? Boy. I'll say. Mm-hmm. Now all the little children that haven't got Christmas trees can come and see yours, can't they?
0: Yeah, I kind of plan to get a lot of little bags of candy and stuff and let the kids help themselves Christmas Eve, sis. I just planned that. Think they'd like that?
4: Gee, will they ever? And us kids will sing.
0: Sing what?
4: You know, the song we sing for you every Christmas time. 'Twas the night before Christmas, the one we just recorded.
0: Oh.
4: Would you like to hear it now, mister? Would you, huh?
0: Yes. Yes, I believe I would, sir.
4: Okay. Hey, Kenny, Johnny, Buddy, Randy, come here. He wants to hear it, all right.
0: Wonderful bunch of kids going around the neighborhood with a 30-piece orchestra.

0: From the heart of the jungle comes a savage cry of victory. This is Tarzan, Lord of the Jungle. From the black core of dark Africa, land of enchantment, mystery, and violence, comes one of the most colorful figures of all time, transcribed from the immortal pen of Edgar Rice Burroughs. Tarzan, the bronzed white son of the jungle. And now, in the very words of Mr. Burroughs, the story of Congo Christmas.
1: The village of the Karmiki tribe consisted of a rambling collection of thatched huts. A lean-to where the women ground corn and cassava, a palaver house and other tribal buildings, and a spiked boma that enclosed the village in a vain attempt to keep out the terrors of the jungle. But one building in the Majee stood out from the others. It was of costly teak wood and mahogany. Its door was of burnished copper, and fierce guards stood at its entranceway. This was the temple of Miomoko, moon god of the Karmiki. The single eye of the moon god, a priceless star sapphire in the center of its forehead, glowered malevolently in the near darkness of the jungle dusk as a handsome young warrior placed a sacrifice of wild fruit at the feet of his idol.
2: Great Miomoko, forgive Kedi for what he has done. Kedi not know what he do to make moon god angry, but now he not catch fish in his nets. Animals not come to his traps. His cattle run away, and Kedi not find them. Why you are angry, great Miomoko?
3: I will tell you why Miomoko is angry, son of Kamiki.
2: Oh, the high priest.
3: Miomoko is not angry with you, Kedi. He is angry with all of the Kamiki tribe. But because you are strongest and bravest of the young warriors, he has selected you to redeem the people of tribe.
2: That is why my cattle run away? Why I no catch fish or animals?
3: It was a sign so that you would know you were the Matula.
2: The chosen one? Chosen for what?
3: You know that Miomoko has been the god of your people since the beginning of time.
2: The deal?
3: You know that many of your tribe have given their lives to protect the great star sapphire that is the eye of the moon god.
2: The deal?
3: That many, including the father, the grandfather, and the great-grandfather of Miyamoko's high priest, have died for the moon idol?
2: Yes, yes, I know all of this, high priest.
3: And yet, with each passing day, more people of tribe turn from Miyamoko and worship a false god.
2: You mean those who go to missionary?
3: Nidio.

0: Unless machinery is destroyed, unless people of Karmiki return to Miyamoko, fish will no longer come to our streams. Our cattle will all disappear. Our fields will be barren. And our children will die unborn.
1: But what is Kedi to do?
0: Tonight, when the moon is high, you, the chosen one, must go to the missionary building. You must find the man, Collier, and you must kill. I, High Priest of Miyamoko, have spoken.
2: On the opposite end of the village from the Temple of Miyamoko stood the small bamboo hut that housed the missionary school and church that the Reverend Andrew Collier had founded 3 years before. A distinct contrast to the imposing structure of the moon god, the fragile shelter was in a bad state of disrepair. The Reverend Collier had always meant to fix the roof and replace the siding, but other matters always seemed more important. Now, although the hour was close to midnight, he continued to work by the light of a flickering lantern. By his side, at a long table in what was ordinarily the classroom, stood Amma, a lovely native girl, who was his best pupil, his most devout convert.
3: You are almost finished, Reverend Collier.
4: Finished? I've hardly begun, Amma. I have another 200 Christmas presents to wrap.
3: 200? But there are not half that many Christians in the entire village.
4: We'd be very poor Christians if we gave presents only to those who agreed with our beliefs. Would you hand that spool of ribbon over there? Thank you.
3: There are yet many days until Christmas. Why must all the packages be wrapped tonight?
4: You can never tell what might come up. Now, I don't want to have old Santa Claus come along and find me not ready. Scissors, please, Amma.
3: It will be a wonderful Christmas, even though there are so few of us Christians.
4: There are more than there were last year, Amma, and more last year than the year before that. We have much to be thankful for. I'm ready for the next toy.
3: Oh, look at this one. A tiny kibwa.
4: Yeah, it's a rather cute little dog.
3: Oh, yes.
4: But I'm afraid there won't be nearly enough toys to go around. I sent another letter to the Church Foundation, but they... Oh, well, they couldn't possibly have sent all the things I asked for.
3: You are sad, Reverend Collier?
4: Not exactly. But I keep remembering those Christmases at home. There was always snow on the ground.
3: Snow?
4: There was a window in the choir loft. That was before I was ordained, you see. And that time I played the organ, led the choir. Well, before the services started, I used to look down at the people crossing the snowy field on their way to church. In the vestibule, they'd remove their overcoats and shake off the snow. And then the big doors at the back of the church would open and they'd start to pour in. That was my signal to begin. Usually on Christmas morning, the first hymn I played was, "Come All Ye Faithful." And they were faithful in those days, Amma. And as they entered the church, you could...
3: Someone comes late at night.
4: Come in. The door to the mission is never locked.
3: Kitty.
1: Amma, I not think I find you here so late.
3: I have been helping the Reverend tie Christmas packages.
1: You go now, Amma.
3: Why? Why have you come here, Kitty?
1: Kitty has business with Reverend Collier.
3: But you have always refused to come into the missionary, even when I begged you.
4: Well, you should have gone hours ago, Amma. Kitty has business with me, I'm happy. I've waited long for this day. Go on, ma.
3: As you say, Reverend. Good night. Good night, Kitty.
4: You look sorely troubled, Kitty. May I help you? You can speak freely. We're alone.
1: Nadeo, enemy of Miyamoko, great moon god of Karmiki. Now we are alone.

0: Almost a year had passed since Tarzan had visited the village of the Karmiki. Now he was on his way back from the city of Andromara, and since the elephant trail he followed came within a few miles of the Karmiki kraal, he decided to renew old friendships. As he made his way easily through the dense jungle vegetation, Nakima, the tiny monkey who was his frequent companion, danced at his side, chattering happily. Suddenly, as Tarzan reached the entrance of the village, he stopped in his tracks. From the temple of Miyomoko came the frenzied chanting of the high priest and his acolytes, and the low beating of the Moti Nagoma, the drum of death. Tarzan rushed to the shrine of the moon god and attempted to enter, but the powerful hands of the temple guards reached out for him, and massive bodies blocked his path.
1: The beating of the Moti Nagoma has been outlawed, and I demand to see our high priest at once.
2: Go back.
1: I do not wish to cause bloodshed, but unless you take your hands from me and step aside so that I can enter, I shall... Jumbo, high priest of Miyomoko.
3: Why do you come during ritual, Tarzan?
1: I was on my way to see Nagako, your chief, when I heard the sounds of the Moti Nagoma. Whose death are you plotting now?
3: We do not plot a death. This is but a vestige of an old custom.
1: A custom I know well. Your chief has long kept himself neutral in the struggle between you and others who do not believe in your fanatic religion. But I am not neutral. Tell me whose death you plan.
3: You do not frighten me, Lord of the Jungle. Soon the people of Karmiki will return to the obedience of Miyomoko. As the moon god was in years gone by, so will it be again. And none will dare defy its power.
1: The missionary. It's his death you plan.
3: By this time he is already dead. You are too late to stem the will of Miyomoko.
0: With Nakima dodging his heels, Tarzan ran swiftly through the slumbering village. Ahead he could see the light of a flickering lantern from inside the mission. Perhaps the life of its founder also flickered. Tarzan reached the ramshackle building at last, and he flung the door open wide.
1: Reverend Collier, you're all right.
4: Of course I'm all right. Come in. Close the door after you.
1: Well, if you're busy,
4: No, Keddie was just leaving.
5: Medeo was just leaving.
1: Keddie, so you were the Matula?
5: Yes.
0: Matula?
1: The chosen one, chosen to kill an enemy of Miyomoko. Did your nerve fail you, Keddie, or did Reverend Collier prove stronger than he looks?
4: Oh, you're mistaken, Tarzan. Keddie made no attempt upon my life. He came here to help me tie these Christmas packages.
1: Oh, and the razor-sharp kizu that lies on the ground, it was not meant as an instrument of death?
4: Keddie was merely using the knife to cut ribbons. I want you to leave now, Keddie. Neither of us will say anything about this to anyone.
5: Santa, Reverend Collier, and good night. Good night, Tarzan.
1: You're making a mistake, Reverend. Keddie failed once, but the fanatical followers of Miyomoko will soon bolster his wavering spirits. And even should he fail again, there are others to take his place. We must go to Nagako. He's a just chief, and he'll put new restrictions upon the high priest, and he'll punish Keddie.
4: Punishment will not help him. He's deeply troubled and needs help. I failed in my effort to find out the source of his trouble. But I can never succeed in my mission until I understand the Karmiki and their problems.
1: I will spend tomorrow watching Keddie. I'll try to uncover the source of his trouble, and I'll keep him from making another attempt on your life. But you must keep a sharp lookout for others. Death might come from any direction and at any moment.
0: All the next day, Tarzan shadowed Keddie. It seemed amazing that the youth was unaware of his presence, for Nakima, who clung to Tarzan's shoulder, chattered shrilly. But Keddie was lost in a world of his own. At that moment, he was tending his small flock of sheep, but he was so absorbed in thought that a tiny lamb wandered off unnoticed. And as the lamb reached the fringe of the jungle, Numa the lion drew close, attracted by the scent of a tasty morsel. The lamb stumbled uncertainly, its tiny ears raised in frightened query. It turned to rejoin its flock. But now the lion crouched low, powerful muscles flexed, and the king of beasts leaped toward its helpless prey. But at that exact moment, a bronze white savage catapulted from the trees, and a shaft of gleaming steel found its mark.
5: My lamb. My lamb, Tarzan. Kitty's little lamb wander off. Where is...
1: Your lamb is safe through no fault of your own, Keddie.
5: Oh, not Keddie's fault. His sheep, cattle wander off and cannot be found. Fish not bite on his line or enter his traps. Animals not caught by his snares. Is because Miyomoko is angry. Keddie is bewitched.
1: Keddie, I've been following you all day, and I can tell you why these misfortunes befall you.
5: Why?
1: Because you have no time to properly tend your nets or your traps. I watched you spend the entire morning peering through the window of the mission. I saw you stand for hours this afternoon near the hut where the women bake bread. And I observed you following the maidens when they went to the stream to fetch water.
5: Tarzan saw Keddie do these things?
1: I did. Keddie, you're so busy trying to catch glimpses of that girl, Amma, that you have no time for the other matters. When she's not within sight, you're busy dreaming of her. Naturally, your cattle and your sheep wander off unnoticed. The serious malady from which you suffer is known as love.
5: It's true. That is Keddie's great trouble.
1: Trouble? Well, if you're in love with Amma, why do you not ask to make marriage with her? Although you've lost some of your possessions, you surely have enough left for the marriage price.
5: Nadeo, have marriage price, but Amma not marry me.
1: She doesn't return your love?
5: It's not that.
1: Her family doesn't think you would make a good husband?
5: Family of Amma think well of Keddie.
1: Well, then, what in the world is it?
5: Amma is Christian. I am what she call pagan. Reverend Collier say she cannot marry me. High priest of Miyamoko say I cannot marry her.
1: Oh, so that's the root of all the trouble. Keddie, gather your flock and return to the village. Before another day has passed, I'll arrange a meeting between Reverend Collier and the high priest of the moon god. Perhaps I can solve your problems.
3: I, the high priest of Miyamoko, will not leave the temple to visit the intruder.
1: The Reverend Collier has agreed to come here to discuss the matter.
3: He may enter, but only in the custody of four of my strongest guards.
1: You are to be alone in the temple when he comes. The guards and the other priests and the sentries are to be removed. You're to meet as equals.
3: And why should I agree to such ridiculous conditions?
1: Because your chief, the mighty Nagako, knows nothing of your instructions to Keddie. Unless you agree to the meeting as I have outlined it, you'll be told. Nagako has no patience with plans for murder, and you shall feel the fury of his anger and the power of his authority.
3: I agree to your terms. Tell the Reverend Collier to enter the temple when the hour of midnight has come again. And so, in the dead of night, the missionary met with the high priest, and they discussed earnestly the love of a pagan youth and a Christian maiden. 100 yards from the temple, the people of Karmiki stood motionless, intent. The temple guard stood in readiness, and Tarzan near them watched anxiously. Even Nakima seemed filled with the importance of the moment. He dashed off frequently, and then returned to whimper at the feet of his master. After what seemed like hours of endless waiting, the Reverend Collier came down the temple steps. Amma and Keddie rushed toward him.
6: Oh, you, Reverend Collier, you are safe.
7: Of course I'm safe, Amma. We had a most friendly discussion of your problem.
5: And the decision, Reverend Collier.
7: Well, I gave ground and the high priest gave ground, though he was forced to consult many scrolls and sacred records.
6: Yes?
7: Finally, we arrived at a compromise. You are to study the teachings of Miyamoko for 3 days, and Keddie is to study the word of Jesus. 3 days is not much time to observe a religion. But at the end of that time...
8: Stop! Thief! Don't let him get away!
1: Stop what, thief? What are you talking about, high priest?
3: Several times while we spoke, I left the Reverend Collier alone. And when he was gone, I found that it was missing. The great star sapphire. The eye of Miyamoko.
7: Oh, what did I stole nothing.
6: He wouldn't have stolen. He is good.
1: This is some plot of yours. You pretended to make a reasonable agreement and then...
3: There is no agreement. There never will be. The man Collier has defiled our god. Your threats to tell the chief of my plans do not frighten me, Tarzan. Let him know. Let everyone know that I, the high priest of Miyamoko, will have revenge. Every Christian in the village shall be killed, and the man Collier shall be first.

0: In just a moment, the strange conclusion of Congo Christmas. The anger of the high priest had reached the point of hysteria. And now the disciples of Miyamoko surged forward to overpower the missionary. But in the instant of the attack, the pitifully few members of the cleric's parish formed a protective circle about him. The tiny band wavered before the savage onslaught of the multitude. But in that moment, Tarzan jumped to the steps of the temple. In his hand, he held his great bow, and at his side hung a quiver filled with metal-tipped arrows.
1: The first one who places a hand on Reverend Talia will get an arrow through his heart.
2: Do not hold back, disciples of Miyamoko. Talia must be killed.
3: No one be killed.
4: Great Chief Nagako,
1: your high priest has accused the Reverend Collier of stealing the Star Sapphire of the Moon God. It must be plain to you that he could be guilty of no such crime.
3: What is true can be proved. Search him.
5: Oh, he is a holy man. You cannot believe
0: it. It's all right, Alma. I've been accused of a theft, and it's only right that I should be searched. As a matter of fact, I insist on it.
2: I search you, Collier.
1: Chief Nagako, I'm sure the missionary did not steal the gem, and since no one else entered or left the temple, it's plain that this is only a plot to discredit him and the work he's done among your people for 3 years.
3: No one guilty until proved so. No one innocent until trial has been held. Well, High Priest?
2: The eye of Miyamoko is not on him. He has passed it to someone else. I know he is guilty.
3: Tomorrow, when dawn has come, we hold trial. Nagako, chief of all Kamiki, has spoken.
1: Why do you not invite me inside the mission, Reverend Collier?
0: We can talk out here.
1: There's much talk among the natives. Although the High Council did not find you guilty, there are those who insist now that you are concealing something.
0: Why?
1: Oh, surely you're not that blind, Reverend. This morning, a large safari arrived with many packages for you, and one crate so large that it took 2 elephants to carry. You've taken these things inside, and the door has remained closed. Can't you see that you're inviting suspicion?
0: Perhaps.
1: Perhaps. Even Chief Nagako is beginning to believe that you stole the sapphire in order to pay for these goods you had delivered. I ask you to tell me what the crates contained.
0: Well, it would be easy for you to climb to that tree over there and look down into the mission. The roof's still open in many places.
1: I will not look in without your invitation, and Nagako has forbidden the others to do so. But even my friendship and the spirit of justice that Nagako holds dear will not prevail long against the growing temper of the Kamiki.
0: Tarzan, for 3 years I've taught the unvarnished principles of Christianity. It's not enough. If I'm to succeed, I must match the colorful ceremonies of the native rites. These people will not accept the word of the Bible for miracles. They must see them with their own eyes.
1: And you intend to perform a miracle?
0: No, that I cannot do. But I'm inviting every member of the tribe to come here tomorrow. Perhaps on Christmas Day I can reveal something here that they will accept as a miracle. It's my only chance for personal safety, so that I may continue to fight for a cause that I know is right.

0: It's late, Keddy. You'd best go to Yahima. Perhaps in the morning we can try to straighten things out.
1: Is no way straightened. Now Keddy won't be Christian. But high priest say never let Keddy go. Puts curse on marriage.
0: Well, things may look different by tomorrow, Keddy. Tomorrow's Christmas, and I have a feeling things are going to happen.
1: Keddy cannot wait long. Inside is sick. His heart...
0: Shh, someone coming.
1: I go. But try help poor Keddy. Be well, Tarzan.
0: Go well, Keddy. Quiet, quiet, Nakima. The hour is late. Who is it?
2: You are alone.
0: Except for Nakima, my small monkey. Who comes?
2: It is I.
0: The high priest of Miyomoko. Come to call on me in a simple hut?
2: No longer am I proud and haughty, Tarzan.
0: What?
2: My father and my father's father and his father protected the priceless eye of Miyomoko. They gave their lives that the honor of the moon idol should not be blemished. But I have failed. Would that I were dead.
0: Your death would not solve the mystery.
2: If only some miracle would return the eye of the moon god. Tarzan, you must help me.
0: Perhaps if you were to speak with Reverend Collier, he could help you. He studied a great deal about the miracles of the past.
2: If only he could perform some miracle for me, I would be his friend. No longer would I oppose his ways. If only he could perform a miracle that would restore the sapphire, the honor of Miyomoko would be saved.
0: I know no more about the location of the missing gem than you do. And I'm reasonably certain Reverend Collier doesn't either, but he hints at a miracle that is to happen tomorrow. I suggest that you come to his Christmas party.
3: Christmas in the Congo. The dawn came early and the sun was strong. But even before the daylight had come, the entire village had gathered outside of the tiny mission. Inside, the Reverend Collier peered out nervously. The church foundation had been generous beyond his fondest dreams, but everything they'd sent him might be in vain. Now, as he nodded to Amma, the doors and the windows were thrown open. In front of the strange-tempered crowd, he could see the high priest, Tarzan, Nagako, the aging chief, Keddy, and the others. They watched him intently as he sat down before a huge box-like structure, a strange affair that had required two elephants to carry. And then, as he'd done so long ago, on those Christmases before he'd been ordained, the man Collier set to his task.

0: eye of Moon God fall from heaven.
1: Oh, from nowhere. Right at the feet of the high priest.
2: It is a miracle.
3: The eye of the Moon God dropped from the heaven at the sound of your magic.
4: This is a miracle. One I didn't plan. We are friends now, Reverend Collier. Please make more magic with the box that plays music. Perhaps it will bring a charm upon the Christmas wedding.
0: Amma, did you hear that?
1: Yes, Kitty, I heard.
5: Let us walk short distance way, Tarzan.
6: All right, Nagako.
5: I am old, Tarzan. Soon I will go to long sleep. I would like to know how miracle happened.
6: I do not pretend to understand miracles, Great Chief. But now that I look back, the only one who could have slipped into the temple and stolen the jewel was my tiny monkey, Nakima. It's also possible that he hid it in the one place that your people were told to stay away from, the roof of the mission house.
5: Ah, Nadeo, it could be as you say.
6: And of course, the roof has many holes, and the vibrations of the organ might easily have shaken it loose. But then, maybe we could be wrong. Perhaps it was a miracle.
7: All of us connected with the production of Tarzan join in wishing you a very happy Christmas. And we invite you to remain for a preview of our next story. Tarzan deserts his jungle to confront the complex maze of a modern city when he travels to Johannesburg. And there, in a world so alien to his own, he meets an enemy more dangerous than the savage beasts of the primordial forest, more ruthless than the jungle-crazed men he's encountered in the past, more destructive than the angry elements of the Congo. Tarzan fights an unseen adversary in the Hand of Death.
8: Included in our cast were Jack Moyles, G.G. Pearson, Bob Bruce, and Charlie Lung. Tarzan, a transcribed creation of the famous Edgar Rice Burroughs, is produced by Walter White, Jr., prepared for radio by Bud Lesser, with original music by Albert Glasser. This is a Commodore production. Listen to our next story, The Hand of Death, another thrilling episode of The Lord of the Jungle.

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Each week, for one full hour, the stars made great by your recognition of their achievements are brought to you by Philco Corporation, makers today of radar and electronic equipment to help win the war, makers tomorrow of products for good living in a world of peace. Our mistress of ceremonies today was cradled in show business. Her parents owned theaters in Minnesota and California, and when a child, she sang in them. She was nurtured in vaudeville, and she graduated into motion pictures where her charm, acting ability, and her singing soon established her as a star. A few years ago, she won a special Academy Award for her work in The Wizard of Oz. And since then, she has introduced some of the screen's biggest song hits. Her latest starring vehicle, Metro-Goldwyn-Mayer's Meet Me in St. Louis, is a smash. So no wonder that on a program which honors superlative performance in the field of entertainment, you honor a unique product of that field. Life's cover girl of the week, Judy Garland.

0: Thank you very much. You know, I was in New York for the opening of my picture, and I came back here early, especially to be on your Radio Hall of Fame today. I hope you don't think that's just a lot of words, because it happens to be the truth. You see, I really and truly feel it's a compliment to be your mistress of ceremonies on such a fine show. And I'm very glad we have such a grand-looking audience, including 500 servicemen from the Hollywood Guild Canteen, who are all my friends, I hope. Hiya, boys!
1: Hiya!
0: What I like to hear. Well, anyway, we've got a grand lineup today. Lum and Abner and Jerry Colonna and Les Paul and his trio. And, of course, Paul Whiteman.
2: That's right, Judy. And may I congratulate you at this late date on the grand way you sang the trolley song.
0: Oh, thank you. Is that the first time it's been on the Radio Hall of Fame, Jimmy?
2: The first? Oh, sister, that trolley song has been sung on this program so much you'd think we were sponsored by a traction company, believe me. But nobody sings it quite like you.
0: Oh, well, maybe your next singer will do it better.
2: Oh, Judy, as far as the trolley song is concerned, this is the end of the line. But don't let that bother you. Long after victory, people will be playing your recording of the trolley song.
0: Oh, I certainly hope so, Jimmy.
2: And then people will really enjoy your beautiful voice to the fullest with the new Philco radio phonograph. Because the same engineers who made Philco America's favorite radio phonograph before the war, the favorite for its beauty of tone, will bring you many new improvements. Yes, when you play your favorite records on your new Philco, you'll realize that you never actually heard them before. For the first time, you'll enjoy the entire tonal range, from deep, mellow bass to high, brilliant treble. 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
0: And now, all hail to the Dean of Modern American Music, the one and only Paul Whiteman. Paul, I want you to know that I'm really thrilled to be on the same program with you.
3: Oh, that goes double, Judy. You've been a favorite of mine ever since I saw you in The Wizard of Oz. I like you and the characters in it, especially that scarecrow.
0: Yeah, that scarecrow was a popular figure.
3: Sinatra still is popular. You know, Judy, I got a big kick out of your current picture. I loved all that stuff about the 1904 St. Louis Exposition.
0: Oh, did you see the original exposition in 1904, Paul?
3: Oh, don't be silly, Judy. I wasn't born yet.
0: You weren't what?
3: I was just a baby.
0: What?
3: I was 5 years old.
0: What?
3: Step right up and meet my son, Lionel Barrymore.
0: Well, Paul, what's going to be your next trip to the land of music?
3: Judy, I'm going to take this trip with a man named Les Paul, who was recently discharged from the Army, and who is one of the greatest players of the electric guitar I've ever heard. Well, do you know something, Judy?
0: Sure. When Les was in the Army, he played on so very many of the Armed Forces radio service programs, he became a favorite of our GIs overseas. It all adds up to his being one of the best electric guitar players in the world.
3: Took the word smack dab out of my mouth, Judy, and he's going to show just why we think he's so good when the orchestra with Les Paul as soloist plays Cole Porter's Begin the Begin.

0: opens its door to and dusts off a pedestal for two old gentlemen whose names have become practically synonymous with radio, and they really belong in your Radio Hall of Fame. Back in 1931, these two venerable veterans of the ether waves opened the Jot 'em Down store in Pine Ridge, Arkansas, which they've operated for the benefit and enjoyment of radio audiences from coast to coast almost nightly for the last 14 years. During that time, they've firmly entrenched themselves as Pine Ridge's favorite sons and leading citizens. They've become the dominant industrial and social force in the town and have striven always for a higher standard of ignorance. Those two beloved gentlemen...
1: Mom, I'd love to meet them two fellas.
2: Talking about us.
0: Yes. Oh. I'm referring to those two beloved old storekeepers from Pine Ridge, Lum and Abner.
2: Well, thank you, Miss Garland. It was mighty thoughty of you to say them nice things about us.
1: Amen.
0: Well, now that you're here, what are you going to do for us?
2: Do? Are we supposed to do something?
0: Oh, yes, yes. Everyone who enters the Radio Hall of Fame sings a song or tells a story, does a dance.
1: Dance? Well, law me, I couldn't dance with Lum. He's too tall for me.
0: Well, perhaps you can do a sketch then. I'm sure you're thespians, aren't you?
2: No, we're both from Arkansas.
0: Well, I know a short play you might do.
2: Well, good.
0: Well, the scene of this play is later...
2: Wait a minute, Miss Garland. Abner, listen to this. I want your judgment on the play.
1: Oh, well, Lum, I can't judge nothing like that. I just ain't got the ignorance for it.
2: Well, you can help some. Two heads is always better than one.
1: Well, I'm just afeard, Lum, I... Huh?
2: Huh?
1: Yeah, what did you say about them two heads?
2: I said two heads is better than one. See things from two different angles that way.
1: Oh, yeah, that's right. Of course, that'd be a right smart of an expense, old Lum. A feller'd have to buy two haircuts at a time and two pairs of spectacles.
2: Abner, I ain't talking about one man with two heads. I'm talking about two men with one head. Or two men with two heads.
1: Well, I do know. Four heads betwixt them, huh?
2: No, I mean, well, here, how many heads have you got?
1: I ain't got but one. It ain't me, Lum.
2: Who ain't you?
1: This here two-headed feller, whoever he is. All right, Ogus, wait a minute. Maybe it's that fellow over there, Lum.
2: Where?
1: My girl, that would keep shaking that stick at that band there.
2: Oh, that's Paul Whiteman. He ain't got two heads.
1: Well, no. He's got a good start on it, though. He's got two chins.
2: Abner, watch what you're saying. What I meant was that me and you together can have more ideas with two heads.
1: Oh, yeah, if we had them, we could, I reckon. All right, Dog, is that be right handy, you know it, Lum? Feller could eat with one mouth and drink coffee with the other and never miss a leg. Of course, it would be sort of a bother, though, to have to use both hands when you want to tip your hat to some woman.
2: Swanny goodness, you got the craziest imagination I ever seen on a human.
1: Yeah, sir, you know, an extra head would be nice company for a feller, Lum. Him and himself could sort of get up a checker game, couldn't they? Reckon they'd get into an argument with yourself that way?
2: I don't know.
1: That'd be awful handy for watching a tennis game. You wouldn't have to keep swinging your one head backwards and forwards.
2: For goodness sakes, Abner, hush up and let Miss Garland tell us about this play we're going to do. Go ahead, Miss Garland.
0: Well, the scene is laid in the frozen north where the...
1: Well, good morning, Frank. Good morning, Abner.
2: Excuse me, Miss Garland. Howdy, Frank. Frank. Frank who? Where?
1: Huh?
2: Who was that you were speaking to?
1: Oh, nobody. I was just wondering if I did have two heads, how I'd speak to myself when I woke up.
0: Is he always like this?
2: Oh, just ignoring Miss Garland. He's got the idea now that he's got two heads.
0: Oh, well, in his case, it might help.
1: Huh?
0: Well, anyway, Lum, the play opens in the frozen north where the night is 6 months long.
2: 6 months? Hmm. Grannies, that won't be a good play. If I go to bed in it once, the audience will never see me again. They ain't going to wait 6 months for me to get up.
1: Frank,
0: well,
1: I wish
0: look, the people there don't
1: night.
0: Sleep
1: I
0: all
1: don't
0: the time.
1: You do
2: no,
1: it.
2: I reckon
1: you
2: some of them get up early.
1: Long.
2: More than likely
1: now,
2: set your alarm clock for about half past April or quarter for June.
0: Undoubtedly. Anyway, the role you will play is that of an old trapper.
2: An old what?
0: An old trapper.
1: I've never done it. You did, too.
0: You've been up in this country all of your life.
2: Wait a minute, Miss Carter. Abner, will you shut that up, for goodness sake?
1: Frank started it.
2: Well, tell Frank to hitch up. Frank started. Go on, Miss Garland.
0: Well, You're a trapper, and you live with the Eskimos, and their house is built of ice. You see, it's terribly cold up there.
2: Well, I ain't surprised. It'd be cold anywhere living in a house built out of ice.
0: But these are especially built ones. You've seen pictures of those little round houses built in the snow.
2: Oh, yeah, sure. Gigolos, they call them.
0: No. Igloos. A gigolo is a fellow who earns his living by dancing with women.
2: You mean I'm going to dance with a bunch of Eskimo women?
0: No, you're not a gigolo. You're an igloo. I mean, no, you're a trapper.
1: Don't be that lump backwards.
0: Oh, and one
1: he
0: day,
1: ain't no such
0: one
1: a
0: day
1: thing
0: you're mushing your
1: he
0: way over
1: Donnie.
0: The Dawson
1: he's
0: Trail
1: country,
0: when you come upon an old man and his
1: now,
0: beautiful
1: listen,
0: daughter
1: man,
0: who have lost their way in the snow.
2: Well, do we have to have that old man in this?
1: I'll
2: wait a minute. Abner, for goodness sakes, will you please hash that out?
1: I was just taking up for you.
2: Taking up for me?
1: Yes, sir. Frank said you was backwoods. He said you couldn't understand nothing.
2: Well, both of you keep quiet then.
1: I ain't going to sit here and let him talk about you to your back.
2: I don't care if he does talk about me. Just keep both yourselves quiet so Miss Garland can
1: explain.
2: Well,
1: Frank was the one that started it.
2: If you say Frank one more time, I'm going to whop you right on top of the head.
1: Oh. Which one?
2: Oh. Go on, Miss Garland.
1: I believe he meant you, Frank. That's who he's talking to.
0: Well, anyway, Lum, you take this beautiful girl and her father back to your igloo.
2: Oh, does she fall in love with him?
0: Well, now, don't get so excited. Don't cross your bridges until you come to them. You see, the father is ill.
2: She said don't cross your bridges till you come to them.
1: Oh. Whereabouts is the bridge at, Miss Garland?
0: Well, there isn't really any bridge, Abner.
1: Well, what'd you tell us not to cross it for, then?
2: She never said not to cross
1: she
2: it.
1: She did done it. I heard her said, don't cross the bridge till we come to
0: all
1: it.
0: All right. We've crossed the bridge. Now let's forget it.
1: Are we over on the other side now?
2: Yes. Go ahead, Miss Garland.
1: How'd we get across?
2: Oh, for pity's sake.
1: I bound you we went across in a boat. Is that the right answer?
2: Yes, anything. Precede, Miss Garland.
0: Well, let's see now. Where were we?
1: We just crossed the river.
0: Oh, yeah. No. Anyway, Lum carries the old man inside, and then the girl walks up to the igloo.
2: And they start dancing?
0: No.
1: Say, could Frank play the part of the igloo?
0: Oh, Lum, would you please keep him quiet till I finish this?
2: Ain't nothing I can do, Miss Garland. I brung him up here. That's all I can do. Like that old lettered saying, you can lead a horse to water, but you can't make him drink.
1: Huh?
2: Go on, Miss Garland.
1: Whose horse won't drink?
2: Anybody's horse.
1: Well, what's the matter with him?
2: There ain't nothing the matter with him.
1: Well, there must be if he won't drink long. Maybe he's got the lampers. I know one time Grandpappy Spears, he had a horse that wouldn't drink.
0: So, Lum must get the old man to a doctor. But he has to cross a bridge, and the bridge is washed out.
1: Well, no wonder we couldn't cross it a while ago. Is that why we use them boats?
0: Yes. Now, are you happy?
1: Yeah, I'm happy. But how about the horse? How are we going to get him across?
0: He's going to row the boat.
1: Well, I'll be a polka-dotted possum. All right, doggies, I want to see that. Which feet does he roll with, his frontens or his backens?
2: Abner, if you say horse one more time, I'm going to whop you now.
1: Oh, excuse me.
2: All right, Miss Garland, he'll be quiet now. He won't say another word.
0: Well, that's fine, but our time is up now. That's like locking the barn after the horse is stolen.
1: Huh?
0: Oh.
2: Oh, my goodness, you oughtn't have said that.
1: All right, doggies, Lum, come on. We got to get out here and find out who stole that horse.
2: Abner, come back.
1: No,
2: here.
1: Sir, it ain't every day you find a horse that can row a boat. We can sell him to... sell him to the milkman here in Los Angeles. Yeah, come on, Lum. Let's go.
2: Looks like I'll have to go and catch Abner, Miss Garland.
0: Well, thanks anyway for visiting the Philco Radio Hall of Fame today, Lum.
2: Oh, not at all. Just proud to do it. Fact is, I enjoyed myself something wonderful.
1: Yes, sir. Amen. That goes for me, too.
0: Oh, I'm glad to hear you say that, Abner.
1: Oh, well, this ain't Abner speaking.
0: Oh, well, who is it, then?
1: It's Frank. Abner's out trying to catch that dead bleeding horse. Come on.

There's another tune in Meet Me in St. Louis that I think really deserves to be on your Radio Hall of Fame. At the moment, it seems quite timely, and so, with Mr. Whiteman's assistance, I'd like to sing it for you now. Have yourself a Merry Christmas.